0: fitness yesterday, so he was named in the squad, but he's proved his fitness. So State of Origin, game number two, coming up tomorrow at the MCG of all places. Caleb Sarong set to return for the Dockers too, Thursday night football, so that's a big inclusion. Paul Curtis is headed to the tribunal, the North Melbourne Ford, so a three-match ban handed down by Michael Christian, the MRO. We'll see if he gets cleared completely, whether the suspension is upheld. What's your overall feeling there, Wayne? Do you think that Paul Curtis will go for the 3 weeks, or do you think he'll have luck overturning it?
1: I don't know if he'll overturn it, but maybe down to...
0: Well, it depends what they argue. If they argue that it was just a tackle and the force of him hitting his head hitting the ground...
1: Well, that's the way I see it.
0: Then he gets completely cleared.
1: He didn't roll him and, you know, really fling him into the ground. It was just momentum.
0: So if they successfully argue that, they could probably say, well, then he shouldn't be suspended at all.
1: And we saw that the Collingwood one, where he got off...
0: Oh, Billy Frampton.
1: Frampton. Yeah. You know, I think that was a similar type situation where a player got himself into a position and momentum carried him through. So maybe this was maybe he pinned his arms and didn't allow that. But gee whiz, it's a split second. Mm. You know, you can't say, I've pinned his arms, I've got to let one go. You know, it's just, that's the action. And it's going to be tough if he gets 3 weeks, I reckon.
0: Yeah, it's not his first suspension for a dangerous tackle, so he has prior form. Maybe it's a tackling technique issue that in future he actually needs to be coached.
1: Well, that's what you've been taught. You grab him and you pin him and again, it's how can you sort of say, oh, I've got to grab them, but I want to tuck that, I want to release that arm and tuck my arm underneath it so he's got a free hand. You can't. It's split-second stuff.
0: Yeah, it's a tough one.
1: It's a part of the game. A
0: couple here on our way to the news. Why don't boundary umpires just throw the ball in and not wait for the rucks? Well, that's actually up to the field umpire. The field umpire basically tells them when to throw it in, Simon. But yes, the ruck nominations is a debate. Your Brownlow fancy with half the season done, boys. I'm on the Heaney train. Could be the flag medal double, Greg of Cardinia. And he sends that with a smiley face emoji, which would suggest that he's trying to rile a few Dockers fans on the text line. Greg, interesting. Heaney, fantastic player. We'd love to see him win a Brownlow one day. I think everyone would love to see Bont win a Brownlow, but Bulldogs probably a little too inconsistent this year for him to win. He's always in their best players.
1: You could say Dacos. You could say, yep. I'd like to see this bloke and that bloke.
0: Posse Pickett.
1: Yeah. Well, no. Yeah, this is the first year his name's been thrown up there, really, isn't it?
0: Yeah, there's probably names we're not even talking about right now that will firm for favouritism in the second half of the year, but yeah, some of those names we've just mentioned will certainly be there. Imagine if Luke Jackson contended genuinely for the Brownlow. He's going to poll votes. He's having a sensational year. Dockers are winning games. It's just whether there's other players that will take votes off him. Sports Breakfast, we're off to the news. Join us after because we're going to chat with someone who knows a thing or two about Brownlows. He won one. Back in 2000, Shomo Woden is going to join us. He's the footy manager at the Sharks these days. Might chat a bit about the Demons because no doubt he still watches on very fondly. The team he played in the grand final for and won that Brownlow medal. He'll join us next hour, as will Connor Blakely and Ollie County on this Tuesday morning.
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3: This is Air News Western Australia. I'm Lee Harrison. Roger Cook says his government's ready to offer support to the family of a Perth schoolgirl killed in Pakistan. 9-year-old Hania Ahmed was shot dead by local police after her family was mistaken for armed robbers. Local media are reporting a police officer's now been stood down and charged in relation to the fatal shooting. Premier Roger Cook says it's a devastating situation.
4: I do know that DFAT and the consular are providing all the assistance they can to the family of this little girl, but it's absolutely heartbreaking and it is devastating for the community as well.
3: A 38-year-old man has been remanded in custody accused of murdering a woman known to him. The 35-year-old alleged victim was found on the side of Goldfields Highway in Kalgoorlie on Friday morning. She was pronounced dead at the scene. The accused has fronted Kalgoorlie Magistrates Court and didn't apply for bail. Former WA politician Alana McTiernan says the rise of One Nation could allow the Labor Party to be bolder with its policies. The Resolve Political Monitor is the first major poll to show voters prefer Pauline Hanson to be Prime Minister. Ms McTiernan says One Nation...

0: to get the ball played in their forward half, it's hard to get out of our D50. So we'll have our work cut out for us. But yeah, I'm looking forward to the challenge because I think we're two evenly matched teams and they're really experienced. So yeah, I'm looking forward to it. It's going to be good.
1: Darcy Moore's returned to Australia after a trip to the US to address his soft tissue injuries. There's no timeline on the Collingwood captain's return from a hamstring injury suffered last month. At the FIFA World Cup, heavy favourite Spain has been shocked by Cape Verde, the tiny African nation holding the Spaniards to a nil-all draw. Meanwhile, Socceroos legend Harry Kewell is urging Australia to go after the USA's weak defence in their upcoming World Cup clash. Both teams go into Saturday morning's match after strong first-up wins. This is Air News Western Australia.
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3: A crash on Murdoch Drive southbound now after Jenelup Street in Murdoch. Traffic's pretty busy in the area with emergency services and tow is on site. Mitchell southbound, Quinnundah northbound, a little busy in its usual places, so please be patient. Roe Highway, a lot of cars this morning, both directions at the bypass, and a few cars as well. West One Road southbound, Swan Street in Guildford. Over a million volunteers clean up Australia each year, but the challenge is bigger than ever, and they need your help. 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It's Bernie D. That's the latest traffic on 91.3 Sport FM.
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9: Cold but dry is the basic theme of the weather this week. Top of 17 degrees today. It's starting to warm up after a very chilly start. It's just 5.3 at the moment. Temperatures to sit in the late teens for the rest of the week, with rain not expected until Sunday. As mentioned, right now it's 5.3, but it feels like 2.7.
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9: Now, it's that time of year that the early alarm just seems that little bit more difficult. Sports Breakfast. We certainly got here on time today, but a cold start to your Tuesday morning here in the West. 0429 913 913 if you'd like to join us on the SMS. Call 29418 7700. Curtis first suspension was highly criticised across almost all of the footy world for being incorrect. He doesn't have a tackling technique issue. The game has a footy action issue. We'll see if he's successful tonight. Paul Curtis, North Melbourne forward, and having his three-match ban for a dangerous tackle on Hamish Davis is overturned. Now, Wayne, we confirmed this yesterday, this morning, out of yesterday. We raised the $5,000, so we will be having a net session at some stage. Wayne is getting his head around that. Well, he's had a bit of time, to be honest, because it always seemed likely. But we got there, Wayne. We got our $5,000, and the four waffle commentators are going to wear the Chris Mitsopoulos afro, but are you going to start training ahead of the net session? You're going to go in cold.
11: I'm going cold, mate. Oh, sorry.
9: You're that confident, are you?
11: No.
9: You just hit them like you.
11: If you get me out, I'll, tip my cap. Don't worry.
9: I reckon on the flip side, I might need to train for a good 2 months. It might be in my best interest pre-season.
11: I don't think it's worth training.
9: Really?
11: No.
9: My greatest fear is bowling a head-high beamer. Not deliberately, but just, a lot of things in life. It just slips out sometimes, mate.
11: There'll be a few verbals if you do.
9: Well, it'll all be on camera because I'm sure it'll be filmed. And now we just need to see what Kim Hughes' asking rate is, because we raised the $5,000, but someone suggested we get Kim Hughes to commentate it. But I'm not sure that Kim's going to do it for free. It'll probably come at a cost. Kimberly John. His time is very precious.

0: precious. So we might have to try and make that a reality. Good morning, boys. On the weekend at the Perth Footy League, I saw Judge Hamish Rafferty still umpiring in the Perth Football League A grade. Must be over 30 years. Cheers, Shelby Vinaloo.
1: Judge Hamish.
0: Now, is that a nickname or is he a legitimate judge? You wouldn't argue with a judge, would you?
1: No.
0: You know, a decision made. Oh, yep, okay. Yes, absolutely, Your Honour. Correct call.
1: I wonder if he wears
0: stand
1: his
0: on the mark.
1: Curly wig.
0: The wig. Yeah.
1: That'll get your attention. Absolutely. Oh, yes, sir.
0: Yep, you'd certainly behave yourself. So, Shelby, thanks for making us aware of that. We're talking about, was it Peter Stanton, the umpire, 1,500 games of umpire. That is an awful lot of football. And as I said to Dean Margetts last hour, you'd have a very good feel for the game after umpiring 1,500 matches, I reckon. You'd hope so, anyway. I
1: wonder what his bounce was like.
0: No, they throw the ball up now.
1: Now they
0: don't have to bounce. But yes, yeah, maybe he's umpiring still because they got rid of the bounce. Yeah. You know, it's taken
1: maybe
0: the pressure off his back.
1: Maybe junior footy, you just throw it up anyway.
0: You'd hope so. You would hope so. A man who knows and has a great feel for the game is Shane Woden. 200 games of AFL football.
1: Umpire?
0: I reckon he'd be a good umpire. No. I reckon he gets frustrated sometimes up in the box with some of the umpiring decisions. But I reckon he'd make a fine umpire. He also makes a fine footy boss at the Sharks. He joins us here on Sports Breakfast. Morning, Wowie.
2: Morning, Jacob. Good morning, Wayne. How are you both?
0: Good. How would you go as an umpire, do you reckon, if you had the whistle in your hand?
2: Oh, I'd probably struggle a little bit. I was actually asked to be an umpire in post my career and just politely said, no, not for me.
1: Do you have to think about it twice, do you think, or not?
2: No, not really. I think I got abused a fair bit on the field as a player from spectators. I wasn't sure I was ready to get abused again as an umpire.
0: Now, you made the right call to stay in footy in a different vocation and involved at the Sharks at the moment. Shane, good win on Saturday. Was it a missed opportunity for, and I know this is harsh, West Perth are struggling, but was it a missed opportunity for percentage?
2: Oh, certainly look, after our first 10 or 15 minutes, we were red hot. You know, boys started really, really well and post that, yeah, we probably didn't play some good footy. It's great to come away with 4 points and get a win and bank it and continue to move on and get three on the trot and move on. But, yeah, we certainly felt some opportunities, particularly from the defensive part of the game, that we were missed. And, to kick 100 was really good and really impressive again. So, you know, sharing the load in that area. But some defensive elements of our game, we thought we let ourselves down.
1: Has it been a frustrating year from you watching on? I mean, at your best, you know, you're very good, but gee, there's a big gap sometimes.
2: Oh yeah, that's footy, isn't it? That's a roller coaster of the season, ebbing and flowing of your year and the footy you're playing and output, and there are a number of factors that obviously relate to that too. You know we certainly copped some nasty injuries in that first part of the year to some really key players, and that's really critical, and we asked a lot of some of the young boys. But we feel like we've got some really good footy under our belt now. It's just a matter of that consistency and just continue to do it week in, week out in this real difficult part of the year, that June, July period, and just keep banking some wins.
1: All right, so what's the availability of your squad? You talk about injuries. Have you got most back, or where are you sitting at the moment?
2: Oh, there's a few coming back. We've had some boys last weekend on limited minutes in the reserves, which is, you know, really exciting for some of these long-termers who have been out for 12 months, all our knee reconstruction boys. So we're starting to get a bit of cattle back. Our long-termers, you know, really important. We're not going to see for a long time. Jack Avery for, you know, later towards the year. Ruben Maguire still out. But, you know, real key pillars of your 18. But, you know, some of the boys are playing some really good footy. You know, Jack Cleaver's in good form. Tommy Joyce continues to play well. John O'Marsh down back. Kyle Basketball. Our leaders are leading very well on field and off field. You know, kids are playing some really good footy and starting to, you know, string some games together and become league waffle footballers.
0: Have you found a few as well? I mean, they often say in sport, crisis creates opportunity, Shane. Have you found a few young players that maybe wouldn't have got the chance if these guys who are injured were available?
2: Oh, certainly, you know, the more time these guys play, Jacob, at league level, they're going to be more comfortable at the level. It's certainly the biggest step from reserve footy, there's no question about that. And speed of the game, the intensity of it all, the physicality of it all. So, yeah, at times there's going to be time where kids are just going to get out of form through whatever reason. But, you know, and go back, play some good footy and get a good box. lock in again before they return to league footy. But yeah, we certainly see some improvement in our kids, and which has been really exciting for us. They've grown really well, so and we expect they'll continue on that path.
0: There's a few that really impressed me. I like the look of Noah Dean, who's put a good block of work together in the reserves out of the Colts. Elijah Burrows, who won the reserves BNF last year. Elijah Stockton, just to name a couple. And Phoenix Knights come in the last couple of weeks and played a role as well. So there's a few, maybe, just to comment on a couple of those guys and their development.
2: Yeah, absolutely. Like, I think Elijah Burrows, yes, won the reserves, best and fairest. Played 50, maybe 60 reserves games before getting a league debut. And he's certainly playing a different role in the league side, but he's accustomed and fitted in really well. You know, Elijah Stockton too, won a Colts best and fairest. His natural progression and growth has been a little bit later than some others, maybe like a Luke Corello, but you know, what these guys can do is they can run. And the game's obviously going that way very, very quickly, and they've got big engines, they can run all day. And Noah Dean's another prime example. He came in and played reserves grand final and premiership in 24 as a 17-year-old. So he's done, he's still 19, and he's come in and fitted in and played a role there as wing half forward, and settled in really well also.
1: Your reserves have been disappointing. I know that obviously with the injuries and all that, it's tested your depth, but you know, they I don't think they've won a game as yet. Is that a concern?
2: Oh, yeah, certainly on the weekend was Wayne, there's no question about that. Yeah, certainly the your depth and your injuries, certainly when you had 25 of them at one stage, it certainly tests you all there at a period. As I said, these boys are starting to come back in now maybe 3-4 weeks' time when those injured boys who've got a little bit of senior experience and footy experience, they'll get their legs under them and start hitting the straps a little bit well, and that'll certainly help the kids come along. But, yeah, we've put a fair bit on these boys to come in and play reserve footy at such a young age and compete against mature bodies and stuff, and sometimes that's taken a toll. I thought against South Fremantle a couple of weeks ago, they were really good above 15 minutes and had opportunities to win that game. But, yeah, we felt they probably took a step backwards again on the weekend, and get back on the training track and reflect on it and see if we can improve and come out this weekend against Subiaco and put a better display on.
0: Shamo Woden's with us here on Sports Breakfast. 2000 Brownlow medalist. He's the footy boss at East Fremantle these days. The Sharks, 3 wins and looking to make it 4 against Subi, as Shane hinted at this week. So a really important game, this one. Your forward line, so early in the year it seemed like a real struggle to score, Shane, and now you've been able to score prolifically in the last few games. Guys like Griffin Vladich and Liam Robinson, but on the weekend you kicked 16 goals without a goal from Oscar Smart. Are you starting to find more avenues to goal as a team?
2: Yeah, absolutely. We're trying to do it every week, Jacob, but you know, it's all, you know, forwards, it's work rate too. It's a little bit of positioning, how the ball and the supply is coming in too. So their output sometimes reflects on your ball movement and how you're bringing the footy in sometimes too. And you know, team defences are really good these days. And you know, and Griff Vladich is a young 21-year-old. Played off some good defenders too. But yeah, it's really important as a footy club that, yeah, you do get to share the load, and we're not responsible just with one player, you know, kicking 4 or 5 each week. You know, that's where we like to keep it at, and sometimes players are going to get licked for the ice cream on the weekend. It was Griff and Robbo, and, you know, what we found with Oscar, yeah, he, you know, frustrated at times on the weekend, and he didn't hit the scoreboard, but, and again, showing through the vision last night is that his pressure and what he brings at ground level is really, really important for the footy club, and he just wants to hunt the opposition down and get his game on his tackle rate. So and that's the impressive thing, that he's not going to hit the scoreboard, but what he can bring in other areas of the game is really important for the club.
1: I suppose that one of the positives is, I mean, you're sitting outside the five, but when you look at the, you're about a game off second spot. I mean, it just sort of makes you think with a bit of confidence that, you know, if you could turn it around, things could easily change, couldn't they? But I would imagine that the opposite to that is that there's no easy games at the moment with the evenness of the competition.
2: No, that's certainly correct, Wayne. If you're off by 5% on any game, you're going to get your right whack, and competition showing that too. You know, we had a great win against South, which we haven't won a WA Derby for 10 years, and that was really important for us on their home ground. And you see now that they dropped against East Perth and, you know, Claremont were done. So, yeah, on any given day, the competition's pretty even at this stage, so you've got to be playing your best footy, and there's got to be a lot of factors that go your way. But, yeah, we've won three on the trot. We've got some consistency there after a really disappointing three-week block prior to that. So, you know, that's the challenge for us, is to maintain the rage and keep our consistency at a level, and, you know, we defend the right way, and we get our opportunity, we got to capitalise.
0: Shane, there's been a lot of players drafted out of East Manly in recent years, mature age recruits. Milan Murdoch's one of the latest. Mitch Zaddo, Jed Hagen could be another one, who's at Tassie at the moment. Is Jack Cleaver another name we're going to hear on an AFL list in the next 12 months? Is he AFL worthy with his performances over the last year?
2: Oh, absolutely. He's in incredible form. And we saw some growth last year, but he's just taken another step and elevated his game, Jacob. We think this year he's become a really good inside mid. His craft inside really improved, but he's done some damage. He's hitting the scoreboard now. Kicked another two on the weekend, which, you know, it's impressive as a mid when you can really break out of contest and stoppage and hurt by foot, particularly forward to centre, and he's becoming a damaging midfielder and been really consistent this year too. So, you know, we hope so. He's done everything right. Now, challenge to keep going now for the rest of 26 and see what it brings, and hopefully an opportunity arises for him at some stage. You know, some develop a lot later, and we hope that Jack gets his opportunity at some stage.
0: Cam Eardley decided to play on last year. I know you gave him the summer to make up his mind, and he decided to continue into another season. Do you go back and ask him again? I mean, the way that he's playing, do you ask him to consider 2027 now as well?
2: Yeah, we bloody hope so, mate. He's... obviously missed the Derby, which he was frustrated with his little incident, the previous one when he got suspended for that week. But, yeah, he's an important player for us. He was a handy in, wasn't he? Best on ground on the weekend after a week off, and it freshened him up, and he came in and played his role perfectly. Yeah, he's important. Again, not only what he brings on field with his football, but his leadership off field is really important also, and how he's helping our younger back half and our younger generation of our players too. So, yeah, he's been a very good player for a very long time, and he's had a great career. We'd hope he could go around again. Good footy.
0: Now, this is an interesting block of games. So Subiaco and then Claremont. And just on that and on Cam, that's a big day for the Kaifella Foundation and for men's mental health. That's a pretty big day coming up against Claremont before I talk about this block of games.
2: Yeah, certainly it will be. We've obviously got to get through Subiaco first, but, yeah, that'll be an important week for mental health and the Kaifella and Cam, obviously. So, yeah, we'll look forward to that and representing with that new jumper.
0: You're playing a Friday night game. I think that's a rescheduled match. I think originally you were playing Saturday, but Friday, July 3rd, you're playing against West Coast at Mineral Resources Park at 10 past 7. Logistically, that'll be a tough one to work through, Shane. Are you happy to be playing on a Friday night?
2: Oh, it is what it is. We were going to play July 4th, the Saturday, as initially put in the fixture. But then I think, you know, it's West Coast, and I think they were really keen to have both their programs play on the same day. So logistically, their week looks the same with their entire playing group. And I get that, completely understand that from an AFL point of view and a logistical point of view. But, Friday night, under lights at MinRes. Exciting, something different. We get to play some night footy, which will be really exciting for the group.
0: Shane, that's a chat around East Manor. Before we let you go, the Demons are having a really good season under Stephen King. They look reborn with Stephen at the helm. I'm not sure if anyone's won a Brownlow for Melbourne since you did back in 2000. Could Cozzy Pickett join you as a Melbourne Brownlow medalist?
2: He's having a very good year, isn't he? I went to the Big Freeze game, and he was exciting that day as well. So, yeah, he's becoming a genuine midfielder who can hit the scoreboard as well. Dangerous player, hard to play on. He's electric. He's a highlight reel. What he can do on a footy field is pretty exciting. He does grab the attention, so he's certainly putting a good patch of form in, isn't he?
1: What's the difference? Has he just seen the light and decided to train harder, or is it just an attitude thing?
2: Oh, I think we've always known his talent Mahoney's also playing a lot more midfield time now, too, in 26, it looks like. I'm not inside the four walls. I don't know the conversations that are happening there at this present point in time. But, yeah, a little bit more midfield time, more opportunity to get ball in hand. And then, obviously, have that relationship with his forwards and mids and be able to stick forward when he needs to. But, yeah, inside 50, very dynamic, hard to match up on, either at ground level or in the air. So that's what he's got both for a smaller type player. And the one thing that I think he does really well, similar to Cyril when he was at his best, is that pressure they bring in that front half, and you don't want to fall asleep because they'll be hunting you down. And he also brings that element to the game. So, yeah, very well-rounded player and playing some good footy. As I said, hard to match up on.
0: I reckon he'd have 6 Brownlow votes in the last fortnight. Collingwood into Essendon and was best on in the game against Richmond, the Checker Hughes medal. So I would suggest that he's got at least 9 votes there and probably a few others in other games. Hey, Wowie, thanks for your time this morning. Always a pleasure to have you on Sport FM, always a former co-host of this particular show, and good luck against the Lions in a big game on Saturday at Leaderville.
2: Yep, no problem, mate. Appreciate it.
0: Shamo Woden joining us this morning, 2000 Brownlow medalist and footy operations boss there at the Sharks. So starting to get a few bodies back. But
3: are we?
0: A few, but I think this is basically what they've got to work with. It's a very slippery slope. If they keep their best players available, I think they can play finals. But if they got a couple of more injuries, it might just tilt them over the edge again. But right now they're playing fantastic football. This has been a really good block of performances. Wins over the Eagles, South Fremantle and West Perth. And, yeah, they found a way to score, which early in the season seemed a real issue for East Fremantle. So they're in the mix. And as you say, I mean, a win on the weekend, they could be almost second, depending on what happens in other results. Lose and they're back in the pack with everybody else.
1: Well, when you see you've got Claremont 28 and then 24, 20, 20, 20, 20, 20. You know, yep. It's
0: 2020 vision.
1: Yeah. So plenty can happen.
0: Well, this will define the season, I think, because after this game, East Fremantle will play, in order, Claremont, top. Then they play West Coast, who are starting to really make a run at it. And then they play Peel, who everyone probably thinks is second in the line behind Claremont to win the flag. So if they can win a number of those, well, then the season takes a very different complexion to what a lot of people thought. Did somebody in the West tip them to win the spoon? I think there might have been someone who said the Sharks were going to win the spoon this year. You were probably one of them, too. You probably agreed.
1: No, I didn't do that.
0: Oh, you're a smarter man than most.
1: Yeah.
0: Another man who's pretty smart is Bruce and Matt Lawley. Now, Bruce has been waiting whilst we were chatting to Woe. Are you there, Bruce?
4: Yes, I am. I can give you a weather. It actually feels like 2.8 now, so I've been out walking the dogs. So, yes, it is a bit chilly, but the sun's up, so, which is good. But I think what's probably more important to East Fremantle and the Waffle is getting people of the calibre of Woe on. So I think that's going to be the key to, I think, driving the standards within the competition with all the challenges. But it's not what I was ringing about, but just with Cozzy Pickett, you might remember that Gary Ablett Jr. was called lazy in the first part of his career. He was a forward pocket player, and they had an intervention with a few of the senior players that said, we don't think you're getting the most out of yourself. Well, Cozzy's 24. He was All-Australian last year. He'll do it again this year. So I think you'll find with him it's just a natural evolution in his game. But what I'm ringing about on Monday night, or the wife knows it's always the footy shows on telly, But I'm not sure I've seen a bigger pile-on with the media, and I mean, there's a lot of egos involved, on Gold Coast. I don't know, you've probably been across it, but all the opinions on player unrest, players not liking players, players not liking coach and vice versa, I don't think I've heard anything about like that for a while, and part of it's based on the media having set such a lofty expectation for Gold Coast this year. They beat Geelong, having premiership favourites, they're 7-6, and probably about where they should be. So what's your view on all the media? I mean, Tom Morris, you know, won't name his sources, et cetera, et cetera. What's your opinion on the pylon on Gold Coast and where they should be?
0: Yeah, there's expectations, as you say, Bruce, at the start of the year. They won a final last year. There's a natural push that they'll grow and they'll improve. They lost a few role players in the off-season, Gold Coast, and everyone looks at their A-graders and they see Petrarca come in and they think, well, they're bound to get better. But it's a team effort, isn't it? And their midfield hasn't clicked yet. They're not playing their best football, and I agree with you. I think 7-6, that's where they deserve to be right now. And back to your comments about unrest and players not playing, that would happen at every club over the course of a football season. There are guys unhappy because they're not playing. There are guys who feel they've been played out of position. Not everyone's going to get on with the coach. That happens in all sport. But when you don't win, all of a sudden it gets magnified. So I do think it's a bit of a beat-up. Wayne, I'd be interested in your perspective on that.
1: There's just no accountability for what people say in the press. That's a lot of the problem, is that they can say what they want this week and then next week, oh, we'll move on. It's like, you know, they're building up Jake Waterman for ages. How good a player has he been and all this? And as soon as he did, bang, they nail him and embarrass him. We saw that on the back of the West. And, you know, that's just the nature of the beast at the moment, unfortunately, with the press. And it's bloody annoying. It is very annoying.
0: Yeah. There's a lot of media passes being handed out these days, Bruce, and maybe there's a few too many.
1: People trying to justify their spot.
0: Yeah. Well, let you continue with your walk in this very cold Perth morning. Thanks, Bruce. That's Bruce from Mount Lawley with his opinion on the Gold Coast Suns. They are a watch, though, over the course of this season. Dimmer drives a hard bargain. He admitted he's a sore loser last night. He doesn't like losing.
1: They're still in the eight, aren't
0: they?
1: Yeah.
0: Yeah. And they're still very much in the mix. Doesn't take a lot to go wrong, but it also doesn't take a lot to go right in a season as tight as this, and they can be surging back up the ladder. They sit ninth at the moment, which used to be the worst position in football. It isn't these days because of the wildcard round. So, yeah, not much separating Melbourne in fourth and Gold Coast in ninth, even St Kilda in tenth. So a season that's pretty even, bar the top two, Fremantle and Sydney, who look a class above. The rest are very much
1: in the pack. It can change quickly too.
0: It can. We're off to a break. On the other side, we'll chat to a man who knows the inner workings of Gold Coast. Connor Blakely is going to join us after the break.
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7: Rightio, just checking the freeways. Mitchell southbound under speed and on off Hepburn Avenue through to Vincent. Quinana northbound, it's busy Thomas to Rowley Road, then Farrington to Cranford Avenue. Around town, still a lot of cars. Row Highway, Nicholson Road in Langford. Row Highway, the bypass in Hazelmere. And East Parade at Graham Farmer Freeway in East Perth. And, of course, this Thursday, Fremantle will take on Geelong. Now, we're talking about it early because you've got to allow for extra travel time as the ingress to the game coincides with afternoon peaks. It's going to be busy. It's Bernie D. That's the latest traffic on 91.3 Sport FM.
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0: Show flying along this morning. 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
0: A fantastic opener to a fantastic interview subject. Connor Blakely's with us, former Fremantle Docker and Gold Coast Sun. He's with us on Sports Breakfast for Blakely's Breakdown. Morning, Connor.
12: Morning, JL. Morning, Dunny. How you going?
0: Good. Now, did you want to start there? Did you have questions around Dunny's origin of his nickname?
1: Oh.
12: Yeah, well, I was chatting with a couple of people that, yeah, I've been around cricket for a while, and I mentioned about the radio segment that I do with 91.3 Sport FM, and mentioned Wayne's name, and they said, "Oh, Dunny," And so I just, yeah, I wanted to, yeah, straight off the bat, just get Wayne sort of, yeah, just enlighten us on the story or no story or, yeah, I'm intrigued.
1: Well, one of the things was, and I suppose it's in all sport, that when you play your first game or something, that if you haven't got a nickname, they try and give you one. And I used to be called Clackers and, you know,
0: Clackers.
1: Clackers or, you know, Cochise because yeah. I had long hair and looked like one Red Indian. But it came up that, you know, the plans you get for a house where you've got, you know, the plans are written up. You've got bedroom one, bedroom two, then you've got the bathroom, then you've got a WC. And the WC is a water closet, which is the toilet. And someone saw that, and my initials are WC. And I was originally called Shithouse, and that didn't work. And then it then became Dunny. And unfortunately... from my mother's point of view, that has stuck over a long period of time, and it's just automatic now that I just answer to Dunny, and people call me Dunny, and that was it. Was Ian Brayshaw, I think, was the one that originally sort of did that. We'd won my first Shield game, we'd won, and we went out to a restaurant, and then they started on this, and there was a couple of other options, but the Shithouse didn't last about 2 weeks, I think it was. So now it's just Dunny. So. That's it. Right. It's a WC in the on your plans in any construction site. That it's the water closet.
0: And what's Michael, your son's nickname, mate?
1: Oh well, Michael came and Michael got in the state side and started playing cricket there, and so they nicknamed him Potty. So yeah, it was a couple of original ones.
12: That
1: anyway, that's what I like about it.
0: What's your nickname, Connor? Since we're now on the topic of nicknames, what's the nickname that you've had most commonly over your sporting career?
1: Connors.
12: I get con man a bit, con man, Lakers, and then the one I actually got early on, bit of a story, is that coming into the system, you know, you come into the system not in the condition that you are once you sort of had a few pre-seasons under your belt, and I certainly wasn't overweight at all as a draftee coming in, but yeah, there was the opportunity to just drop a couple of skin folds, and Tommy Sheridan decided to give me the nickname Bakery Blakely, having a few too many sausage rolls and pies down the bakery. So that stuck with me for a little bit at Freo, especially in the first sort of 4 or 5 years.
0: Gee, stiff. That's what mates are for, aren't they? They always give out some rather harsh nicknames sometimes. At least now that maybe Tommy could give you a pair of his sunglasses range that he's flogging everywhere, at least he could look after you now.
12: I know. Well, he's a bit too big for little Connor now. So, yeah, I've struggled to get freebies off him. Now, I'm not in the system, unfortunately.
0: Yeah, no, I'm sure you could. Mates, right, so there's got to be an opportunity there. Hey, yeah, we saw the end of one of the great long-winding Swans careers over the weekend. I know he's your brother, but it's been great to watch Nathan Blakely's career. And he's had some setbacks. He's had ACLs. He's had breaks for his work where he's been studying. To play over 100 games and battle against some of the big men of the Waffle competition, I'm sure you're very proud of him. Were you there on Saturday to see his last game for Swans? And is it his last game for Swans? Because he's tried to retire about 4 times.
12: Yeah, I sure was there. For him, I think it is definitely his last Waffle game. He's still keen on playing a bit of football, and I think he's been looking and chatting about the potential team that he's going to line up with over in Toronto. I think there's a competition there where there's about 6 or 7 clubs in the Toronto and surrounding area. So he'll get his fix there and good way to meet people. But for him, I think it's something that you just get such enjoyment out of. And if it was ever a grind or anything that like he wasn't able to handle, then he would have stepped back and played at a lower level or played at, played a little bit less or, you know, assessed by different options. But yeah, as you said, he's had some injuries over time, and he's had a stint at uni footy as well, just when he was sort of right in the thick of things and his second knee. And yeah, for him, like I look at it, and even if he wasn't my brother, like you sort of look at these guys that play over 100 games in the Waffle, and I think it's becoming quite challenging to do so for a lot of people. Like know, I experienced it last year coming back and playing waffle and trying to balance work and playing. Like, it's no slouch of a competition, and it's, you know, the time commitment is something that you got to put aside a lot of time into it. And guys are coming off the work side or whatever job they have and driving to training. You need to fit your weights in. You need to have your review of the game and your team review. And so the hours, it's like almost a, yeah, well, it is a part-time job if you look at the hours, if you added them all up throughout the week. So, yeah, my hat's off to him in this example, but also a lot of pretty much all the guys that are, you know, dedicating themselves to another job and playing good football. And, yeah, I was super proud to be there and to be able to watch his last game. And, you know, his partner Jem and little girl Marley were there, and mum and dad and Nana and Pa and other family members as well. And, yeah, we're super proud of him and what he's been able to achieve over the years. And, yeah, something like this is just such a fun release for him and brings the enjoyment. Well, the pure nature of why we should all want to play sport is enjoyment and connection. And yeah, he's got much more stresses and different things going on in his life. And for him, the Swans community has just been such an important part of his life. And, yeah, a few people spoke, like, before the game and then after, and spoke about how, you know, obviously they're going to miss his ability on the field. But I think the biggest thing was that, yeah, he's such a good person for the club to not have around as much anymore. But I'm sure once he gets back from Canada, he's going to be down there watching or maybe coaching and helping out in some capacity for sure.
1: Yeah, well, that was my next question. Was it America or Canada? So he takes up residence there, working, what, in hospitals? Or what's the situation there?
12: Yeah, so he's moving to Toronto and he's going to be working at their main hospital in the city. So he's not too far from where the Toronto Raptors play. And, it's not necessarily a financial decision. It's more of a career development. And, look, he's gonna enjoy that first month a lot, but he's also, it's going to be a bit of a, yeah, it's going to be challenging for him because he's away from Jem and Marley for a full month. So that's going to be quite a challenging thing for them to get through. But then it's going to be nice once they can be in person together again.
0: Well, I wish him well with the next chapter of his life, and congratulate Nathan Blakeley, Connor's older brother, on his waffle career. Take us inside. So Fremantle are playing a marquee game Thursday night, and they're getting used to these because they're a club on the rise and they're contending for a premiership. They're preparing for Geelong on a Thursday night. Reflecting on your own journey at the club, Connor, take us inside a week like this and knowing you're in a marquee matchup on a national broadcast stage against a big opponent too in Geelong.
12: Yeah, like, it's not to speaking cliches a little bit, but it like, there is the aspect of it being the standalone game on a Thursday, so there are going to be naturally more eyes on it and hopefully a big crowd. I'm sure it will be a big crowd down there as well. But in terms of, like, the week-to-week nature, like, the ability for clubs to keep things quite similar and just ticking along week-to-week is quite an important thing. And then when it comes to the game day, like, you just go out there and execute what you've trained to do and played to do and conditioned to do. I think everyone knows that it's like a bigger game, but then fundamentally, I'm sure Dalo will talk about it with the boys beforehand and during the week. Like, it's not worth any more premiership points. It's not worth any more, sort of credits or anything. If anything, it's just, you know, there's more people watching and they're just intrigued to see, say, how Freo will go against Geelong on their home deck on a Thursday night, and it's just an opportunity for them to keep building towards, hopefully a long final series. So yeah, you try and keep it as simple and as structured and normal as you can, but you do know that it's a big game, and, like, the players will get a massive buzz out of playing on that stage, and you do know in the back of your mind, but when push comes to shove in the contest, like, you're not going to go any easier or harder depending on those external sort of factors.
1: Okay, what about the Eagles? There's been a slow improvement we're seeing there, and I'm sure you keep an eye on it. The younger kids are starting to step up. Who out of them have you seen that are starting to make the difference, or, you know, just you can see their development?
12: Yeah, like, I think I've sort of spoken about it a little bit. It's not just the one Harley Reid and Dersma probably get a lot of articles and the talk about them, and they are the stronger of the players or the bigger names due to draft pick number and just how they're going. But I think across the board, you look at the Hoffs of the world and there's a lot of guys that have even like Jimby before he went down with injury, he's only in his, I think, third or maybe fourth year in the AFL, and he's holding up such an important part of their game as well. So yeah, they're starting to get that real good depth between the 20 to 25 year old mark, and it's definitely showing their performances. And I think even just watching Swans versus West Coast on the weekend, there's some good solid players that are sort of missing out on selection, and they've had to make some tough calls throughout this year already, which is great for the team and the club itself. And you can see that it's then trickling down into their Waffle performances, where you can see the style of player that they're trying to play. McWell's sort of brought in, and I think that can trickle down nicely, and it can really help that overall game plan and strength of the whole club.
0: Connor Blakely with us. Blakely's breakdown on a Tuesday. We've chatted the Dockers marquee matchup with the Cats and a bit of a reflection there on the Eagles, as well as Connor's brother Nathan's final game in a Swans jumper at the weekend. Bit of cricket. Now, you were chatting yesterday, and I agree with you. We used to have the tri series. We don't see these tri series anymore. It's just bilateral ODI series that don't carry a lot of weight, but certainly a match that carried a lot of weight for Cooper Conley was the third game of that series against Bangladesh. His first 100 as an Australian cricketer. What do you make of Australia's fortunes at the moment, Connor?
12: Yeah, it's interesting. Don't really know, and Wayne's probably the most qualified of us to talk through this, but it's an interesting period of time because there are some big series coming up, and we always have our eyes on the Ashes, and in a way, Ashes next year is going to be a great challenge for this group. And yeah, sort of in that developmental, expose a lot of young guys to, albeit, T20 one day or even test matches, to work out what that ideal nature of things is going to be. And these things ebb and flow all the time, and just persisting with guys, not persisting with guys, letting others have opportunities. I think it's in a good state. It's just the whole landscape of cricket has been very well broadcast, the whole privatisation and where cricket's going and the importance of test matches, but then also the importance of the big bash and trying to balance all those things. It wouldn't be an easy thing to do, and that's why I sort of have faith in the people that are clearly good enough to be in those roles to make those decisions and to come together with the states and the different programs. But it certainly gets tricky when you're dealing with lots of other countries around the world and how to structure your competitions. In the AFL, we're only dealing with ourselves, really. So, it's a completely different landscape.
0: Hey, Socceroos, they're off to a good start at the FIFA World Cup. 2-0 winners the other day over Turkey. Is that an event you get around as a sports lover?
12: Yeah, absolutely. I watched pretty much the whole game the other day, and watching the highlights, and even watched a little bit of Netherlands and Japan yesterday morning as well. I do really enjoy it, and you see all these different countries from around the world come together, and you look at the stories of some of the players that are representing the Socceroos and their backgrounds and where their parents are from, where they were born, when they've seeked refuge over here. And I think, this platform of the World Cup is such an awesome opportunity to show the world how good we are at the sport, and also how diverse our country is, and how these people are just really proud to call Australia home and represent us as a country. There's a few people that have, or players that have, recently chosen to represent Australia as opposed to maybe the country that they're born in. It just shows the strength of us as a country, and hopefully we can go as deep as possible. And there's been a lot of talk about, what people say about how they're going to go before the game, with the Turkish captain and then just the general US public. And I'm very much looking forward to hopefully seeing the Socceroos get a nice, convincing win over the US, that's for sure.
1: Just a short one, Bakery, to finish. Paul Curtis probably applied a excellent tackle in the old days, and now he's going to be suspended for it. How did you see it? Should he be suspended or should he get off?
12: Yeah, it's a difficult one. Like, if we go back to even the one before that with Billy Frampton and how he was initially suspended and then they appealed and they cleared him, and I think that was rightly so with that situation. And this one with Paul Curtis, like, it's a tough one. And like you said, back a few years ago, like, that would have been a really good tackle. And yeah, I don't know, like, it's, everyone's got their opinion on it, and I think there's always going to be a bit of grey, and, you know, what the outcome of the player being tackled was and all these different factors. I think, you know, everyone talks about it all the time. It's just like, you just want to see the consistency, really. So, yeah, hopefully there is consistency that does happen, and we'll see that, where that plays out for us.
0: Yeah, it will play out tonight, whether Paul Curtis gets his 3-match ban upheld or whether he gets off at the tribunal. Kind of wide-ranging chat today. Thanks for your time. We've learnt your nickname, so I'm sure Wayne will be calling you Bakery from now on in. Thanks for joining us.
1: This'll do.
12: Yeah, I don't know if I should have revealed that one. Yeah. So, but anyway, you live and learn. And yes. Also, geez, nice and cold out here at Aquinas as well. It was, I checked the weather, it was 2.6 just before, but feels like negative 0.4. So, yeah, hope the studio is nice and warm for you boys.
1: It is.
0: That's a fair drive-by from us as well. And, yep, you started the interview wanting to know Wayne's nickname and ended up backfiring. So there's a radio lesson for 1C Blakely today. Enjoy the day, Connor.
12: Thank you, boys.
0: Connor Blakely, Blakely's Breakdown, joining us here on Sports Breakfast. Yes, nicknames always have interesting origins, and some are more interesting than others, but that was pretty tame, actually, your nickname story, which I knew. So I knew what was coming, but I think Connor had a... You know, Dunny, you know, people go, how do you get a nickname like that? What happened? And there might be a funny story behind it. No, WC.
1: No.
0: What a closet.
1: Yeah. No, very simple.
0: Shithouse didn't stick. What a surprise, eh? I guess your cricketing feats might have made that one a bit obsolete anyway. You can't call someone that if they're a decent cricketer, so that might have taken care of it for you. Let's get to Ollie County, who's with us now. His tips always hit the spot. He joins us here on Sports Breakfast on a Tuesday morning. G'day, Ollie.
13: Hey, Jacob. Hey, Wayne. Yeah, great to be here. It looks like a good night of racing there at Gloucester Park. We've got eight of the best, and hopefully we can find a little bit of value. I struggled to probably nail down anything I thought would just win, but I've found us some horses at longer odds that hopefully can run us some decent races, and one of those is in race three, and that's Hot-Footed. He's $5 at the moment, which I think is reasonable value. He's a horse with good gait speed. Usually he runs his best races out in front, and I think this looks a suitable race for him to try and zip across. And if he zips across, I think he can be really, really hard to beat. The main dangers in the race certainly look to be drawn outside of him in Joey James on the back foot and Queen of All. So hopefully he can hold that advantage early and he can be really hard to run down from there. The next one is in race four, and this one's really big odds. It's currently $51, but I think this horse is racing near career best in Goggins. It's a strong race. There's a few nice horses in this field, but this horse is capable enough and looks likely to get a really soft run, potentially even on the leader's back. He ran up behind them and had nowhere to go last start, and it was a bit of an eye-catching effort. So I'm certainly happy to have something on Goggins, potentially 1/3 each way. He certainly has knockout claims and wouldn't surprise me if he won. And then in race six, probably the best of the night is by Jingo. It looks incredibly well graded, this horse. He just found backside last start, couldn't get into the clear, and eventually when he got out, it was all too late. So I think this time he can probably be put into the race, and I think he's going to be really hard to beat in this company. So for me tonight, it's race three, number 5, Hot-Footed, race 4, number 1, Goggins each way, and race 6, number 7, by Jingo.
0: I'll tell you what, if Goggins gets up, there'll be some very happy listeners with those odds that you mentioned, and I know you're going each way, but if Goggins salutes, there'll be a lot of saluting from our Sport FM listeners. Hey, Ollie, we're just on the topic of nicknames. Have you got a nickname that's attributed to you over time?
13: Probably Ollie is the most common nickname. I still have a Twitter profile that used to be Pike in the Last, which some people started calling me Pikey. So that one, with a more occasional nickname, but no, I probably don't have any too disastrous nicknames.
0: Oh, that's good to know. Some people do get many over their lifetime. But, yeah, Pikey's not the worst nickname, particularly when you're a racing fan. And I know you're a harness racing man and Pikey does his best work with thoroughbreds, but still a good nickname to be carrying around. Ollie, thanks for joining us this morning and best of luck with those, particularly Goggins in race four. Thanks for joining us.
13: Thanks, Jacob. Fingers crossed.
0: Ollie County with us. So just repeating those numbers for those who want to write them down again. Race three, number five, Hot-Footed. It's a good name for a horse, isn't it? You'd hope it goes pretty quick. Goggins, each way, race four, number one, and race six, number seven, by G. What a caller's delight that would be. Down the
14: Jingo.
0: By Jingo. I can just hear Richie Bell saying that down the straight tonight there at Gloucester Park. Race three, number five, race four, number one, race six, number seven, for those who want to play tonight. And, of course, do it responsibly. 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Just, you know when to cash out and do the right thing. Don't go too far.
1: Okay.
0: Louise has just texted me, actually, asking to remind you. We're off to a break. We're almost at 9 o'clock. We'll come back and tidy up a busy sports breakfast after this.
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0: Earlier in the show, we had Kevin Sheehan with us, who's one of the great minds when it comes to draft prospects. And we're seeing the current crop, the 2026 class, start their under-18s carnival. Just wonder, and this is something we do a lot in the media, Wayne, is we recalibrate drafts after the fact. So, Jobe Shanahan was taken with pick 30 in the 2024 draft. I'm just looking at the draft here. So, this was the top 10. Sam Lawler from Richmond, who's had a lot of injuries in his young career.
1: Yeah, a worthy number one.
0: Finno Sullivan, North Melbourne, looks a good, solid player, missed the last couple of weeks. Jagger Smith, who missed his first season but has been good this year. Sid Draper from Adelaide, haven't seen any of him this year. Levi Ashcroft, who's already a premiership player. Harvey Langford at Melbourne, pick 6. Josh Smiley, pick 7 from Richmond. Haven't seen him at all yet because of repeated quad injuries. Toby Trevallia from St Kilda. Leo Lombard, Gold Coast. Alex Taru, St Kilda. So that was the top 10. Now, going down the list, Murphy Reid, pick 17.
1: Well,
0: would he supersede all of them? If we redid the draft, would he be pick 1?
1: I reckon he might be. Yeah, I reckon he might be right up there now.
0: So the those between him, beyond 10, Xavier Lindsay, Taj Houghton, Isaac Kakko, Jonty Fall, Joe Berry, Bo Allen, down to Murphy Reid at 17. Then you have
1: where's Shanahan?
0: Pick 30.
1: Oh, okay.
0: Would they be 1 and 2 on what they've achieved so far? Or is...
1: Oh, I think Lawler, he's been injured, and we've seen what he can do.
0: That's why I say on what they've achieved so far.
1: Yeah, but I think he's shown what he's got, and that's what you sort of base it on. You know, the potential. He could be a Murphy Reid. Mm. Yeah, I see what you mean.
0: Hypothetical, but yep. You'd have to say, I mean, Levi Ashcroft's won a premiership at Brisbane and been a very good player
1: yep.
0: in a very good team. So you'd have to say that it might be Reid 1, Ashcroft 2, Lawler 3, Smith 4, and then maybe Shanahan 5, if you actually recalibrated that draft. It's an interesting exercise, and clearly it's just a hypothetical. It's never going to get done. You don't actually go back and redo a draft. But yeah, it just shows you can be a top pick, but it doesn't mean that you can't pick well in the 30s and 40s.
1: So many examples of that, isn't there? Mm. And it's development, you know, at that 17, 18, when you within a year or two, gee whiz, you can grow 5 inches, put on bloody 10, 15 yes. kilos,
0: yep.
1: and, you know, the whole direction changes.
0: Job Shanahan at 19 is taking marks that some of the key forwards, the great key forwards of the modern game, aren't taking yet. So a few more pre-seasons, he might be even better. Paul from Manning, Fox Footy on the couch last night. Jordan Lewis said that Tim English won't be at the Dogs next year. My physio's brother's wife's dad said that the Eagles are knee-deep in this. If they can say it, so can I. I think that comes back to our conversation around lack of credibility in media and what can be said and what you're held account to. Look, I think Tim English will stay at the Dogs. There's been interest for a while from West Coast and he's knocked it back. I don't know, does he see something now that he didn't see a year ago? But I think he's pretty settled. I know he's been dating a netballer, hasn't he?
1: Yeah.
0: Yeah, and I think he's pretty settled in Melbourne now. So I think he's staying put. And now to Brad of Trigg. Brad, thanks for your text. We have announced the winner of Pick the Margin. Brad, you called just after Mike. Mike from Belmont won. You had the same differential in margin. So Saints won by 8. An 11-point margin for Mike, a 5-point margin for you, Brad. Same difference in margin of 3. It was whoever called first. So Mike called through first, just before you. It's a stiff lesson to learn, but it's a reminder when we get to pick the margin every week, Wayne. Make sure you call as quick as you can, because it might make the difference for getting those tickets. So Mike is off to the footy. Brad, the silver lining is you get another crack next week for tickets. And it'll be another Freo game because they're playing Gold Coast. Wayne, we're out of time. Thank you. The Sports Connection's up next with Peter Giannoli. Catch you tomorrow.
1: See you, mate.
0: Sports Breakfast. Thanks to Matt Arrowsmith, our hardworking producer. We are up next tomorrow with 6 to 9 a.m. Sports Breakfast. And the Sports Connection's up next with Paul Percy and Peter Giannoli.
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20: Hello there, I'm Sean Bindley. The United States and Iran have announced an agreement to end hostilities and reopen the Strait of Hormuz, with the US President declaring on Truth Social that the deal is complete. Israel has yet to publicly respond to the agreement, but journalists close to Prime Minister Benjamin Netanyahu have already described it as a disaster, according to reports. President Trump criticised Israeli strikes on Beirut's southern suburbs on Saturday, saying they shouldn't have happened on what he called a special day for the deal. Gideon Rackman, chief foreign affairs columnist at the Financial Times, says the biggest threat to the agreement may come from a resumption of fighting in Lebanon.
21: I think my guess is that reluctantly they will go along with it for now, but that long term they're angry that Iran has successfully linked the war in Lebanon to the opening of the Strait of Hormuz and sort of tied Israel's hands in going after Hezbollah. So although they may go quiet for a while, I think probably the biggest single danger to the peace deal is that at some point fighting restarts in Lebanon and then Iran shells Israel and the whole thing begins to break down again.
20: The Victorian Premier has confirmed casual and part-time workers will be included in new work-from-home laws. Legislation will be introduced into Parliament this week, requiring employers to allow employees to work 2 days a week from home where possible. Jacinda Allen insists the working-from-home model will save Victorian families time and money while also boosting the economy.
22: From the 1st of September, those who can work from home will have the right to do so for 2 days a week. And this legislation will cover full-time employees. It'll also cover regular casuals and part-time workers.
20: Queensland's Deputy Premier will soon have the power to seize private land for major projects. New proposed laws are aimed to fast-track critical minerals and eco-tourism projects. Jared Blay says there are a number of protections in the legislation.
23: First off, the project has to be a prescribed project, which has to go through Governor and Council. The regulation goes to Parliament. Second, there's consultation with ministers involved.
20: A massive jump in imported Chinese cars is driving Australia's biggest port towards another record year of trade. In News, Lee Harrison reports.
2: If the country's largest port, the Port of Melbourne's anything to go by, Australia's had a bumper year for shipping trade. It handled 3.5 million containers last year, and it's on track to

0: centre.
1: To Western Australia, where the door has been opened for a fresh police probe into the unsolved death of a man in Broome more than 16 years ago. Chelsea Bowden reports.
2: A WA coroner has referred the death of Josh Warnecke back to prosecutors after concluding he was likely murdered with a weapon. The 21-year-old was found on the side of a road in Broome in February 2010 with a deep cut to the back of his head. The coroner has also made several adverse findings against WA police, claiming Mr. Warnecke's case was plagued with forensic failures and poor police work, ultimately leading to a wrongful conviction.
1: This is Air News. The Socceroos World Cup showdown against the US on Saturday morning is promising to be one of the matches of the tournament. The Aussies are out to prove themselves, with numerous American commentators labelling the Australians a walkover. Former Socceroo Andrew Redmayne, though, says the noise won't be getting to the Australian players.
3: Especially with a coach like Tony Popovich, he'll be keeping everyone in check, and I know they've got enough senior players in there, Matty and Jackson, and there's a lot more kind of experience in that team that'll just keep everyone pretty level-headed, I think.
1: A couple of completed games this morning, with Cape Verde sensationally holding Spain to a nil-all draw. Belgium and Egypt played out a one-all draw. In rugby league, more than 90,000 fans are set to pack the MCG tomorrow night for State of Origin Game 2. Both teams will have their final hit out on the training pitch this morning before tomorrow's showdown. In AFL, as speculation swirls about Lachie Neale and Zach Bailey leaving the Premiers, there's concerns about team spirit at the Lions. Collingwood are favoured to sign the former Brisbane captain, reportedly on up to $3 million over 3 years, while Bailey has been linked with Adelaide. Commentator and former Lions Premiership coach Lee Matthews says it'd be having an impact.
4: I mean, the public narrative that Lachie might be leaving and that Zach Bailey might be leaving, it is diabolical for your team spirit, I think.
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15: It's a very chilly morning out here in Perth. We're expecting a top of 16 degrees with an overnight minimum of just 5. While the weather will remain pleasant, there's going to be some chilly mornings. Tomorrow, partly cloudy and a top of 17. Thursday, partly cloudy and 18. Friday, partly cloudy and 18. And Saturday, partly cloudy and a top of 18. Right now in Perth at 9:10, we're sitting on 8.7 degrees.

Well, the joys of live radio. Good morning. Welcome to the Sports Connection. Well, it's usually Peter G that is in the chair, but unfortunately, we're not getting any signal at the present time down at the studios, down at Podcast Capital at Gloucester Park, while we're endeavouring to have everything fixed up, making sure that we do get a signal from Podcast

capital over at Gloucester Park, the new headquarters of the Sports Connection. My name's Paul Persick. I'm usually behind the scenes on a Tuesday here on the Sports Connection and alongside Declan Kelly on Wednesdays and Fridays. But hopefully we can get everything all fixed up with Peter G on the Sports Connection over there at Podcast Capital down at Gloucester Park. So we're having to reshuffle a few things this morning, but we do promise you that we are going to get back on track once we do get a signal from Podcast Capital out here at Gloucester Park. And Peter G's got a huge lineup coming your way here on the Sports Connection. He's got Declan Kelly to talk all the latest from the FIFA World Cup, including the mighty Socceroos. Great effort from the Socceroos to win 2-0 over Turkey. And also Simon Furza talking all things Formula One. What a magic afternoon it was in Spain with Lewis Hamilton winning his first race for Ferrari. Quite a fitting parallel to Michael Schumacher winning his first race with Ferrari in 1996 in the wet in Spain that day in Catalonia. I'll be along with Peter G at 9:40 talking all things WAFL football, and also Brad Hardy will be chatting with Peter talking all things AFL. The Eagles having the goal-kicking yips yet again, losing to North Melbourne by a single point, the Dockers having the bye, and all the other AFL results from the weekend. And also, we're going to be chatting to, well, Peter G's going to be chatting to a cheerleading star. Peter G spoke yesterday to Yelena Bavcevic, bronze medalist with her team Toxic Weapons at the World Cheerleading Championships. In fact, we're going to play you a little snippet of it right now here on the Sports Connection until we are able to get things fixed up down at Podcast Capital here at Gloucester Park. If you want to get involved in the show, the Retrovision text line is open, 0429 913 913. If you want to have your say on the Eagles loss, or if you're at the waffle matches over the weekend, including our broadcast game Claremont and Perth, which was a great win to Perth over the weekend, and by gee, it was a real shock with Perth getting it done for the first time in 6 years over Claremont, no doubt about that. And also East Fremantle getting wins, as well as the West Coast Eagles registering their second win over Swan Districts this season, and that opens up the competition incredibly to a great extent, with two wins separating first down to seventh. So the finals race is well and truly on. For the moment, we're going to play you a snippet of Peter G's interview with Yelena Bavcevic, and later on we're going to be chatting with Declan Kelly, the host of Pitch Perfect and the boss of the Sports Connection, and also talking all the latest from the FIFA World Cup. 14 minutes past nine is a snippet of Peter's interview with Yelena Bavcevic, which you'll hear in full a little later on.

I can hear music. Yeah, I can hear you, mate. I can hear you.

0: one day I stopped all sports. This is when I got to high school, and I was doing flips, as you do, on the oval at school. And a few girls came down to me and they said, "Are you a cheerleader?" And I looked at them and I said, "Am I a what? Yeah. Are you a cheerleader?" And in my head I thought, pom-poms, the sidelines.
1: Dallas cheer girls, yeah.
0: You know, and I went, "No. Have you ever thought of being a cheerleader?" They said, and I said, "No, I've never thought of that." And they said, "Well, you look like one." And this is some random girl that's just gone out, is a bit bored, you know, during lunchtime, doing cartwheels, doing backflips. And they said, "You need to come down to tryouts." And I said, "Okay, I'll come down to tryouts. Why not?" Because at this point I wasn't doing any sports and I hadn't found something that had quite captivated me like the sport does now, be it that mental, cognitive side as well as the physical. And so I tried out, got into a pretty good level, and it all happened from there pretty much. I started in my first year, level four, went to the national championships, and since then never looked back.
1: So what school were you at? I mean, who has cheerleading as part of the curriculum, or is it not part of it? It's an after-school activity or something, is it?
0: It has become an all-star sport, so it's a competitive sport in itself now, versus the standard cheerleading where you stand on the sidelines with your pom-poms and you say, "Go team." It's now a competition in itself, and so there are clubs like you have for any other sport, AFL, cricket, etc. So there's a few clubs in Perth, and obviously being Perth, we're quite small. There's some main ones. The first one that I started off with was TNT All-Stars, and they're in Booragoon. Who I've just gone with, they are from Port Kennedy and they are called Toxic Cheerleading. Toxic Cheerleading, TNT Cheerleading, very random.
1: Powerful sort of names, right? Now,
2: well, good news, Sports Connection listeners. We are able to get a signal from Podcast Capital. Everything is all worked out. Shout out to Jeff and his team for getting back the signal. And we do apologise for the earlier technical problems that prevented us from getting to Peter G at the start of the show. We can happily transfer you over to Peter G, the Tuesday host of the Sports Connection, and we're going to get things going right away with a bit of World Cup chatter. Peter, a very good morning to you. Better late than never, they say.
3: Good on you, Paul. Well done, mate. Some fabulous tap dancing on your part. Never let it be said that Paul Percy shouldn't be in Dancing with the Stars.
2: Oh, give me a break. I'm not sure about that. I think commentating is my first ability. Dancing is right down the bottom.
3: No problem, mate. Let's get Declan on the line and we'll start talking World Cup.
2: He's ready to go.
4: Good morning, boys. This is Cape Canaveral. Have we got coverage?
3: We do have coverage, Deck. I'm very sorry about that. Not really sure what took place, but nevertheless, we're in better shape than Spain versus Cape Verde.
4: We are, and I'm going to say it now, not looking for anything dramatic, happy to be challenged on the Retribution text line, the biggest shock ever in World Cup football. And the reason being, Cape Verde, a lazy 5,000-1. I don't think you could even, you know, they could have made a 50,000-1 to win the World Cup. And Spain, not second, not third, not fourth, but favourites before the game to win the World Cup at $5-1. So unbelievable. And Peter, may I say, the knockers of the world game, not so much on the pod, on the podcast Pitch Perfect or on the Sports Connection, but around the world, 48 teams is too many. That goes to prove teams have earned the right and the minnows can take on the best and match them. Wonderful, wonderful story.
3: Yeah, absolutely. So there's been 16 games down. Well, we're in the 16th game right now with Iran versus New Zealand. As you say, the 48 teams have just added to the splendour and glamour of the event. FIFA know how to throw an event. There's absolutely no doubt about that. Have you picked up any early trends with 15 complete and 16 underway?
4: Look, mentioned it yesterday in our recording of Pitch Perfect, and people can hear that by simply going to YouTube, download Podcast Capital, like and subscribe. Very, very good attacking games. I think it's because the minnows have nothing to lose. The more established teams think they're just there for a jolly and they're going to score a bucketful. And it's also the first game of each group. We haven't even reached all group games yet. The rest will play this week. So I think most teams are going out, not with a fear of losing, but having a crack. So as a result, not every game, but the majority games are producing goals and attacking football. That's the trend I've noticed. The second trend I've noticed, as we did predict on the podcast, you know, was the right off the minnows at your peril. I think a lot of the Asian teams, a lot of the African teams are looked down upon by the more established football nations and their supporters. And I think one or two results already this morning, and I'm not just talking Cape Verde, but also Saudi Arabia, are here to play football and can at times match it with the best. They are probably the two things that have come to mind. And, of course, the biggest surprise at all, pleasant surprise, and I think it was a surprise, the Socceroos taking on the very confident and cocky Turkey team. Not the fans, but certainly the players. Well-documented captain telling us how they were going to beat the Socceroos, and that before this morning's game was probably the surprise result of World Cup 2026.
3: So it looks like there's a lot more goals being scored. Even, I mean, like, we haven't had many nil all draws. So even in the games where there have been beltings, where some team has scored seven, in the case of Germany versus Curacao, and USA scored four against Paraguay, they all still scored a goal.
4: Absolutely. And I think that's going to prove that, you know, these players, not all, but a lot of the players from the lesser known nations are playing reasonably good football in various leagues, sometimes the second tier of European leagues mainly, but they have travelled. The World Game allows players to travel and ply their trade around the world, and this is what's happening, and they're more than capable. We had a goalkeeper this morning watching the Spain-Cape Verde game, 40 years of age. He looked like a fisherman. Yeah. But by golly, could he save the ball. And he thwarted the Spanish attack after attack after attack, so much so that they were lobbing in long balls for the last 10 or 15 minutes. And the Cape Verde defence and the 40-year-old goalkeeper, see, age is just the number, Peter G., was just dealing with it like he was fishing off the island of Senegal where Cape Verde is. And just to let you know, just a little bit of homework, 529,600 is the population of Cape Verde. It's a West African archipelago country, 620 kilometres off the coast of Senegal. And the other footnote, Peter, is it's the early hours of the morning in Europe now. I've been tipped off this morning. The Spanish media, newspapers, online, radio, TV, this is the country that has radio stations and print media and online dedicated to individual clubs, never mind their country, are absolutely calling for a commission into what went wrong. So it's very funny. They're already calling for, not so much the head yet, but we have had a scalping because the Tunisia coach, I can reveal, has been sacked following their drubbing by Sweden yesterday. And the Tunisia coach is gone.com.
3: Good grief. So what do? Do you pull in an assistant at such late notice, or what, the captain takes over, or probably more importantly, the president? That's bizarre.
4: Probably all of the above. They've had a council of war, and it will be probably an assistant unless they fly parachute someone in, not literally. But, that's how much they're taking it serious. It was a bad loss. Sweden were excellent, as we discussed yesterday on our podcast, Peter. Sometimes, and it happens in all sport, do we criticise the team that's lost? I'm not praise enough the team that's won. I think Sweden were outstanding yesterday, but Tunisia not coping with a 5-1 drubbing, and they've replaced the coach already. So the first sort of week, the thrills and spills and the comings and goings have already started at World Cup 2026.
3: Amazing. So if we talk about thrills and spills for 1 minute, let's talk about the biggest thrill. Well, is it the biggest? Maybe the Spain game today is bigger, but the 2-0 victory of Australia over Turkey. Now, ever since you start Googling Irukunda. And, mate, he's got a highlight reel as long as your arm if you have a look at what he's been doing for Watford.
4: Absolutely. He can play. And those of us who follow the world game and Australian players going overseas, he's been playing in the second tier, wasn't consistent at the start, took a while to acclimatise to North London, Watford just north of London. And when he has started to get his game together earlier this season, he doesn't do anything sort of half-measured. He is prone to scoring the spectacular goal. The fans love him over there. Not playing in the top leagues, but he's in the spotlight now. Fast, exciting. And the Australian game that Popovich set out, and I think we did discuss this, sit back against the more fancied opponents, bide your time, hold your lines, mm-hmm. get men behind the ball, and let's hit them on the counter-attack. He is the ideal player for that because he has got speed to burn. And we saw that when in the first goal that the Socceroos scored, a corner at one end to Turkey, a quick take by the goalkeeper, and from end to end in a matter of seconds, and he did the rest. And not only did he have to sort of beat a couple of players, use his speed, he had to place the ball, and boy, oh boy, did he do that in the bottom left-hand corner of the net.
3: Absolutely. Now, I mean, this is a naive question, but you're our round ball expert. So I look at it, and it appears to me that when you've got a team like Australia up against a juggernaut like Turkey, and you've got a team like Morocco up against a juggernaut like Brazil, that their thoughts are, let's play very, very strong defence and attempt to beat this mob on the counter-attack. And what I notice is that the best of the best, the Brazilians, the Turkey players, I mean, surely they've encountered throughout their career decent defence. Why is it that they seem to get flustered and can't penetrate? Is it because the team doesn't have the cohesion, or is it the players just think it's going to happen?
4: Look, it's probably a little bit of all what you're saying, and it's a fair question. The other thing, too, is a lot of countries with very well-established players and leagues many times have struggled at international level. And it's not an excuse, just a fact. The players don't always play together. So where they're playing for the clubs week in, week out, Barcelona, Real Madrid, Manchester City, they all have surprise results throughout the season, and followers of the world game will know that. But this is the world stage, so there's a bit of nerves. There's also a different climate change, and everyone's encountering that. And then there's the cohesion that you've just quite rightly said. Come together, the best of the best, but they may be playing a slightly unfamiliar system to what they play at club level. And then there's teams that are saying, you know what, you might have the big reputations, but come on, take us on. There's probably a little bit of a difference with Australia. Australia probably doesn't get the credit deserved. And I have to hand it to Popovich. I, for one, questioned dropping Matty Ryan, the goalkeeper, not knowing what's going on behind the scenes. Big game. He obviously proved he knew what he was doing. He played an A-League goalkeeper. He played quite a few A-League players. Big Harry Suter at the back, who has only played a very small amount of games for his club in the UK in Leicester City. But when they put on that yellow jumper, jersey, shirt, whatever you want to call it, on the weekend, they were magnificent. So it's a combination, Peter, of good organisation and I guess the possibly some of the bigger lights taking it easy. They aren't supposed to be professional, but maybe just taking it slightly easy. This is not a matter of if we score, it's how many. And we can see the upsets coming thick and fast.
3: We're speaking with Declan Kelly. He's our round ball expert. He also happens to be the boss of the Sports Connection. And, of course, he's the co-host on Pitch Perfect, which you can hear on YouTube. Just go to either Podcast Capital or search Pitch Perfect. Both will come up. And you'll be able to see this podcast, which is comprehensive about all the games that are undertaken at this year's 2026 FIFA World Cup. What have you noticed regarding referees and VAR?
4: We knew the rules coming into it, a lot of new rules for this competition. And let's take the first game, which Mexico were playing in against South Africa, three sendings off. And I thought, here we go, overzealous FIFA rules. It probably wasn't that. It was more maybe a referee who technically stuck to the letter of the law. All sending offs were correct, but they he didn't really show a lot of, I guess, common sense, in my humble opinion. Then we saw other games where they've not put the whistle away, but they've allowed advantages, allowed the game to flow. What I have noticed, the FIFA rules so far are working because a lot of the rules are designed to use the technology, but use it perhaps where there's been a blatant mistake. A yellow card that perhaps is not a yellow card when the boys and girls upstairs can have a look at it, have a whisper in the referee's ear. He can then go across and check it. I've seen corner kicks that have then suddenly been, sorry, it's not a corner kick, it's actually a goal kick. And the other good one is the goalkeeper can only hang on to the ball for 6 seconds. It's all designed to speed up the game and throw-ins because teams will notoriously waste time if they require. And the game gets accused of that, and rightly so. It's guilty of it, where blatant time-wasting. So, in general, Peter, I think the rules so far have added to the game just being quickened up, and the time-wasting tactics are not being tolerated.
3: Yeah, it seems to be running very smoothly. I noticed that one of the Scottish players found a way around the rules.
4: Andy Robertson, formerly of Liverpool, and some people go, what? He's gone to Tottenham, left fullback, is closing very quickly. If Scotland do qualify for the 32, he'll be close to overtaking the great Kenny Dalglish's record amount of caps for Scotland as a footnote. He plays left wing back, very good. He has got round the rules like a good Scotsman could, and he's still within the law, so they will try and change that. It's when the ball's in the thrower's hand for a throw-in, it's 5, 6, 7 seconds, wherever the referee is deeming it. He's cleverly thought, I'll leave the ball on the ground. I'll wait till my teammates get into position, and then I'll pick up the ball and throw it promptly. So, any good organiser, he's found a way just to get round it. But that's a little bit of fun there, and I'm sure there'll be a word in his ear not to keep doing that.
3: In some breaking news, in the game between Iran and New Zealand, Mr. Just has scored a goal for New Zealand at the 7-minute mark, so they now lead 1-0.
4: Go the Kiwis, absolutely. And up against a very good Iran side. So that's great news for our near neighbours, and hopefully they can go on and get 3 points, which not a lot of people thought they'd do well if they just got a draw. And I had a feeling they might just dig in. I know there's probably a long way to go, but that's a wonderful start.
3: Sure is. So, Declan, we've made our predictions. I think you've come out very strong and said you believe France are going to win the World Cup. You aren't wrong. They're yet to play. There's some very big pools yet to start playing. I think some get underway as late as Thursday, Friday, first up.
4: Yes. And look, I'm sticking to France. And France have got a very tough game. It's a good game. A wonderful game on paper. Hopefully it comes through in reality. And they play Senegal. Do not write off Senegal at all, I urge you. But France, right from the start, I just think they've got a great balance, a very good manager. They've been there, done that. And I think they'll be watching with interest some of the bigger lights, just as struggling at the moment. They will do well to beat Senegal in their opening game. I think they will, but it won't be a walkover. And the other one of interest, we have a lot of English soccer fans listening to us, is it coming home? Well, let's see how you go against Croatia, who've got a very good record against England. So already I'm looking at some English press, and they are talking about the heat and the conditions. Well, that's like that for everybody. There is drinks breaks. So I'm really keen to see how France and Senegal match up, England and Croatia, and notwithstanding the big, big game in the early hours of Saturday morning, not quite the luxury you had last Sunday at lunchtime, Peter, when the Socceroos take on the cocky Americans.
3: Yeah, the Americans will be cocky, rightfully so. 4-1's a very, very good performance, but so too is 2-0 against a team like Morocco. Will Australia tackle that game in a similar vein, or does Popovich more have more other tricks up his sleeve with his squad?
4: I think he always has tricks, and you know, there may have been a couple of players, I don't know, maybe got a couple of knocks. It'll be horses for courses. Mm. I still think the Australian mantra, the Socceroos, with the squad he has, with the greatest due respect, and yes, despite a 2-0 victory, will sit in and play a contained game of football. And he will have watched the Americans. They would have scouted the Americans, and he would have watched along with all his assistants on the weekend. And they were dynamic. I'm not talking about the team being cocky. I'm just talking about some of the commentators, which is making for great media stuff like ours in the build-up to the game. But they were lethal against Paraguay, who are no easy beats either, despite the scoreline. And they'll pose a different threat to what Turkey did. Turkey played that build-up game and then quick 1-2s, bit of ticky-tacky football, and then angle it through. America, from what I saw against Paraguay, were very forthright, very fast on the break. But I think Socceroos will still stick to their mantra, hold back, not counter-attacking football, and maybe one or two changes, but if a couple of the boys have had knocks or just feeling the run, that's what a squad's about. A Popovich, I would be surprised if he names a unchanged side, and maybe one or two changes up his sleeve. But I think they'll stick to the game plan, which is really have a look, hold, contain, and hit, with as they did on the weekend, with devastation on the counter-attack.
3: The world game doesn't stop, Deck. Iran have just scored their first goal on the 32nd minute. Rezaian. So we're now 1-1 Iran-New Zealand. Fascinating.
4: Yeah, and more goals, which is great. More offensive football. You're watching it. I'm not at the moment. But it just goes to prove that teams are attacking. I hope New Zealand can either score or hold. It'll be a wonderful result for the All Whites. And, yeah, Iran are a good, good side. And I think we all must tip our hats to the what they've gone through as a nation, and not bringing politics into it, having to assemble squads and play lead-up games outside the homeland and everything else. So great to see Iran there. Great to see New Zealand starting off well. Great for the world game coming together in Mexico, Canada and the United States.
3: Absolutely, mate. So to our listeners, Declan, are there any Swedes who imitate Kenneth Anderson, who indicated a goal he scored in 94 with a two-fingered six-point salute this year? Simon of the Maracana and Laughlin.
4: Thank you, Simon. Always keep me on my toes. Not that I've noticed. I keep a very close eye on my Swedish friends, having spent a large part of my life there. I think they're very well behaved, Simon, and I think they're coached. In fact, I know they're coached by an Englishman, Graham Potter, who's probably more suited to world football than club football, and he has spent a large part of his life in Sweden. A very good tactician, and they've got a wonderful side, as I did predict, and I think they will at least make the 32, and then on the day can beat anyone. I don't expect them to go deep, deep, but I do expect them to get out of the group, and I'll be watching for the behaviour. So far, so good. We haven't seen a repeat of that, no.
3: So, Simon, and our other listeners, please keep your texts coming on the Retrovision text line. It's 0429 913 913. And, of course, if you're enjoying what Declan has to say about the World Cup, you can grab it any time by going to YouTube, searching Podcast Capital and or Pitch Perfect, and you'll be kept abreast with everything that's going on in this year's World Cup. Declan, thank you so much, mate. Thanks for stepping in. Sorry about the mix-up at the beginning of the show, but we're up and running. All good.
4: Peter, just a footnote. I conducted a sweep last week on the Sports Connection. Yeah. 48 names, 48 countries. And I made it clear to the listeners that just even if you all the people who got a country know who they got. And I said, keep listening to the Sports Connection right throughout the World Cup, because despite if your team is eliminated, and no one has yet, we will call out random names. I'm going to leave it in your capable hands. Before the end of the show, just call out a country. And if that person texts in by the conclusion of your show, a spot prize will be awarded to them. So at your request, you pick whoever you like. Call a country out, right. And if the person who's been deemed that a Sports Connection prize will wing their way to them.
3: Fantastic, mate. That's a wonderful little initiative. Stay tuned to the Sport Connection. Up next, we're going to have Paul Persick with his waffle wrap. Thanks, Declan. Enjoy the rest of your day.
4: Thank you.

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0: Welcome back. You're listening to Sports Connection here on Tuesday, the 16th of June. Big happy birthday to Marie O'Reilly. Yes, it's an in-house birthday. My sister getting younger by the day. To any of you who are having a birthday in June, all the very best to you. We had a sad passing, it must be said, over the weekend. John O'Connell, a long-time stalwart of the Claremont Football Club, passed away around the age of 92, I think it was, 92 or 94. Fabulous bloke, John O'Connell. Contributed a lot to the WAFL, contributed a lot to the Claremont Football Club. Our condolences go out to his family and friends. Paul, three games in the waffle this last weekend with a couple of byes starting to kick in. How did you find the round all up? Where did you call?
1: Well, first of all, good morning to you and to all our listeners. I was actually down at Revo Fitness Stadium, Claremont, Perth. I was actually off duties during that weekend because I took my godson, Silas, to his first game of football, and he absolutely loved it. And he's a very smart little tipster as well because he went with Perth. I went with Perth. Unfortunately, the odd one out that, of course, Silas's mother, who I went with on Saturday, unfortunately went with Claremont, and she was the only one that got the tip wrong. Sorry, Gabby, I had to mention that. But no, Perth were terrific on Saturday. They started off strongly in that first quarter, 6-1. And that left Claremont playing catch-up right throughout the afternoon. But we knew they would come back. You know, they're typical Claremont. Whenever they're down, they fight their way back into the game. They kicked 5 goals in the third quarter, the Perths 4, and they only trailed by 2 goals at the last change. It was going to be anybody's game. But I saw something in that Perth side that was, you know, something that I didn't see for 5 years. You know, when you talk about their significant wins that they've had in the last 6 years, you look at that win over South Fremantle in 2020, their elimination final win over the Sharks last year, but then they just took into a new gear. They took in a new life of their own. They really showed an inner strength that they weren't able to find when games are in a similar situation against high-quality opposition. And against a side like Claremont, who, let's be frank, have gone off the boil, have lost 3 out of their last 4 games. They are usually very difficult to beat that easily at Revo Fitness Stadium. But Perth were just able to find a way to do it. And that last quarter, in which they kicked 5-4, it was back-and-forth football. But Perth, they just had a little more in the tank. They had more run out of the middle, and they had more effectiveness down in the back line, especially through the silver fox, Matthew Taylor, who grabbed 8 marks from the airspace. And up forward, Lockie Payton started the game off in style with 5 goals, and then Aaron Clark finished off with 3 goals. I mean, that was one of the best games of football I've seen Perth play in quite some time. And even my godson was chanting, holding the ball as well, a couple of times as well. But in all seriousness, it was an amazing display by Perth. Tremendous character and maturity that Perth showed. And I saw on the whiteboard, I was in the rooms chatting to some of the players after the game, they had the new Perth. And it summed it up so well in the last quarter. They showed tremendous character. They did not throw the game away. They took the contest on against the stacked Claremont side and got the 4 points. And now they're only a win away from top spot on the ladder. So it's another significant win for the Perth Football Club. It'll mean a lot to the coach and the players and all the cult figures that were there at the Perth Football Club, especially Alan Chubby Styles. As for the Tigers, to be frank, like I said, they've gone off the boil. 3 out of their last 4 losses. All 3 of them have been at home. Is this a question of suddenly teams visiting Claremont are starting to work out how to play them at Revo Fitness Stadium? Or has, you know, going into the midway stage of the season, has it been an attitude thing? You know, Claremont in the last 6 years have been able to towel up Perth quite easily. And did they approach the game thinking, oh, you know, this is Perth, we'll get them easily, but then, you know, Perth put them in their place, so to speak. And, you know, I think it's a bit of a wake-up call, maybe a reality check for Claremont, because, you know, they went in 6-0 before the centenary game against East Perth, which they lost. Then they lost to the West Coast Eagles. They just got up against Subiaco the week before, mind you. So that was a bit of a lucky win for them. And then they've been towed up by Perth, of all teams, you know, who hadn't been beaten by them in 6 years. You know, is Claremont, you know, just falling off the tracks a little bit? I can't really say yes, because we've still got, you know, 10 rounds remaining and the competition, still a lot can happen. They're still on top of the ladder, but their dominance is suddenly being thrown into question. Having said that, the likes of Callan England and Oliver Eastland still played some really good football, but their back line was well and truly exposed. Max Meneer did a hamstring the week before. He's not going to play for a long time this season. They're still without Anthony Davis, and their forward line, the likes of Gowdy and DeLacy, they kick 4 goals between them, but but they were largely put out of business during that game. Alec Waterman and Jaden Hunter, to their credit, were effective with three goals, but that came at a time when the game was pretty much out of reach. So to the Perth Football Club, tremendous win for them. They made a statement to the rest of the competition. They've put Peel and Claremont on notice. They have beat them both at this stage in the season. And keep in mind, Perth got smashed by the Tigers back in round six. So there's a little bit of a redemption factor for the Demons. And I reckon they can be chasing for a top three finish. I reckon Perth are a team that is capable of finishing in the top three in 2026.
0: They're already in the top three. So admittedly, they got a game. They've played one more game than a few of the other clubs. But yes, as you say, they're charging along quite nicely. Meanwhile, East Fremantle, they're the most up-and-down team in the competition at the moment, but they easily accounted for West Perth.
1: Three straight wins now for East Fremantle. They showed tremendous class when the game was still pretty much either way around that third quarter. But I reckon when East Fremantle kicked five goals in that second quarter and led by five goals, it was going to be a hard task for West Perth to get back into this game. But they showed some fight. You know, they showed some admirality in this performance against East Fremantle. The margin, you know, was only some four goals at the end of the game, which I think might have flattered West Perth, because with the way East Fremantle were getting first to the football and playing with great pressure around the contest, I thought the margin was going to be a little bit greater. But credit to West Perth, they showed some tremendous fight. Luke Meadows, 22 touches, and Connell Lynch, 20, and Shane Nelson, 23. But really, East Fremantle just have more effective weapons, especially in midfield and in the forward line. You know, you talk about Griffin Vladic and Liam Robinson in tandem. When they've got space in that forward 50, they can be those key avenues to goal and bag big goals. They kick 10 between them, five apiece for the former South Australian Robinson and the big forward Griffin Vladic, who, remember, kicked six the last time these two sides met at the Goodgrocer Park in round 20 of last year. And they had plenty of ball getters. Cam Erdley, who's showing some great versatility for his age, usually is a half-back role player, but he played his role in midfield and did it to great effect, and spent a lot of time in the half-back line as well. So he's splitting his roles in between midfield and defensive 50, and he did it to great effect too, with 11 marks to go with his 33 disposals. Carello was brilliant off half-back with 23, Cleaver with 22 and a couple of goals. He's having a career year, no doubt about that. And Kyle Baskerville as captain, again, led from the front. John O'Marsh, again, his role as a key backman, you know, having departed his role as a key forward, you know, he'd usually like to be playing the forward line a little more, but he's adapted so well to playing in the back line. Nine marks for a big John O'Marsh with the number 10 on his back. He played a sensational role down the back line. Tyler Keitel, predictably West Perth's best forward with five goals. Riley Sprigg, to his credit, he got himself a good role in the forward line with three goals. And Matthew McKenzie and Cohen Livingston, 46 hit-outs between them. They held their own against Luke Stranatica, who was East Fremantle's number one ruckman. But just again, the way East Fremantle took the ball into their forward 50 and the discipline that they had all day against West Perth, very, very good indeed. Billy Monaghan will be very pleased with this side's performance and their side's turnaround at the midway stage of the season. Three straight wins for East Fremantle. And since that derby win, they're starting to play with a little bit more confidence now, East Fremantle, considering they lost a lot of experience before the season. And I reckon they can contend for a spot on the five. They've got a lot of maturity for a young side. They've still got a handful of experience that is guiding these young kids into the future at the East Fremantle Football Club. And again, they're showing Goodgrocer Park, hard place to beat East Fremantle at, and the crowd usually right behind them, which is great to see. So great win to East Fremantle, too classy over West Perth on Saturday.
0: Now tell me, spare me at least a bit of information, what did you like about West Perth?
1: Well, I will say they gave a lot of fight. You know, they gave a lot of fight, as yep. I said to you earlier. You know, they did not let East Fremantle balloon the margin to more than 5 to 6 goals at any stage in the game. So, okay, 5 goals it was at halftime. But they came back in that third quarter. They kicked 4 goals to 3 and continued to play with desperation. In fact, they were accurate with their disposal, 65%, which is pretty good, all things considered. Okay, they had more disposals per goal and disposal per scoring shot, but they didn't stop trying. They did not stop trying about, you know, this contest. You know, they played with intensity. They applied themselves. Okay, they were second to the ball in critical stages. But when they were able to get back into the game to some extent through the likes of Guadagnin, Meadows, Mulvogue, and also Connell Lynch, who got 20 disposals, their fight was very admirable. So I reckon there'll be a lot of positives for Paul Sanzoni to take out of this loss. Okay, like I said, 4 or 5 goals in the end, but they didn't let the margin balloon out to more than that. So a job well done to stay in the fight for West Perth. So I'm sure some more wins will come late in 2026. Just when will be the question.
0: We're listening to Paul Persick. He's our waffle expert. And, wow, it's been a long while before we've said this, Paul. Eagles are on a roll.
1: Yes, but to their credit, they have been a very competitive unit. Keep in mind, this is the second time this year that West Coast have beaten Swan Districts. If you remember that Anzac Weekend Classic in late April, the Eagles held on by a single point, and virtually there was nothing in it between these two teams. It was back and forth all throughout the afternoon down at Steelblue Oval. Swans got the jump early. They led by a couple of goals at quarter time, but the Eagles came back through some great work in the ruck by Matty Flynn. What more does he have to do to get an AFL call-up? He had 40 hit-outs to go with his 12 disposals. He's evolving his game as a key ruckman. And Finley McRae and Harry Schoenberg in midfield were absolutely magnificent. But that downside, there's a downside to the Eagles' win. Malachi Champion, he's going to be in a bit of strife because he made a misconduct gesture, blowing his nose toward a Swan Districts player, and he could be in a bit of trouble as well. So there was a bit of spite in the game as well. Sebastian Bright also has been suspended at the same time, so he wasn't able to take his place in that side. He got suspended in the reserves game earlier on in the game the week before, I should say. So it's not looking good for Swan Districts following this loss. But for the West Coast Eagles, by gee, they were terrific under pressure. And Swan Districts, it's another win that they should have had because, you know, they keep getting close in these games. We've seen this year that Swan Districts have been able to be in games against opponents like the West Coast Eagles, West Perth, East Fremantle, Subiaco and South Fremantle. Only twice they have produced good final quarters that have turned into match-winning final quarters. And those were the two wins against West Perth and East Fremantle. Since then, it's been a little bit barren as far as the success in the final quarter has been concerned. Schoenberg was terrific for the Eagles as well, 22 touches. But the real standout for me was Tyrell Dewar, who usually has been slotted into the midfield, but he's playing his preferred role in the forward 50, a role he likes very much. He usually likes playing forward a lot more, and he did it to great effect. He really showed Kyle Horsley and the coaches at the West Coast Eagles that the forward line is his preferred place on the field, and he really showed them how with four goals and left Swan District's back line a little bit exposed, and they were caught off guard. Having said that, Swans had their own effective weapon up forward. Brad Lynch with four goals from 12 disposals, took a couple of big marks from the airspace at Bass and Dean. Josh Sipro continues to have a great season with 30 disposals and 8 marks. Jesse Turner, 31. And Nathan Blakely played his last game before venturing overseas. He had a decent final game with 16 disposals, 5 marks and 5 tackles. But the Eagles spoiled his farewell party. A win by 7 points at Steelblue Oval, their second win of the season, and their only percentage out of the 5. Who would have thought we'd be saying that at the beginning of the season? It goes to show that this season has been incredibly drunk. There's no doubt about that. To the ladder. After 10 rounds, we're halfway there, but only a few teams are living on a prayer at the moment. Claremont are on top of the ladder, but they've lost 3 out of their last 4. They've gone a bit off the boil. Peel Thunder still in second. They've won their last 5. Perth, who would have thought we'd be saying they're a win out from top spot on the ladder? No one at the start of the season, but well done to them. East Perth are in fourth, but the biggest losers of the weekend was South Fremantle, and they didn't even play a game. They're down to 5th on percentage ahead of their arch rivals, East Fremantle. West Coast in 7th, Subiaco in 8th, Swan Districts and West Perth making up the rear with 3 games to come in round 11 as we hit the second half of the season. If I was you, Peter G, I'd be getting a bottle of hot sauce because this season is about to spice up.
0: Very nicely put, Paul. Very nicely done. That's Paul Persick. He's our resident waffle expert. He'll do a much deeper wrap tomorrow with Declan Kelly on the Sports Connection. Up next, Brownlow medalist, newsbreaker, Brad Hardy. He'll be joining us. Please get your questions in for Brad, 0429 913 913.
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3: Hello there, I'm Sean Bindley. The opposition is criticising the government over the length of a 2-day probe into its controversial tax changes. Labor are seeking to fast-track the legislation to overhaul capital gains tax and negative gearing before Parliament goes into its winter break. The final day of hearings will take place in Canberra today. Shadow Treasurer Tim Wilson accusing the government of trying to silence its critics.
4: This is a railroad effort. We've got small businesses across this country bleeding. We have record small business insolvencies, and the response of the government is to bully and silence them and make sure they can't have their say.
3: The United States and Iran have announced an agreement to end hostilities and reopen the Strait of Hormuz, with the US president declaring that the deal is complete. Gideon Rachman, chief foreign affairs columnist at the Financial Times, though, says President Trump failed to anticipate the closure of the Strait of Hormuz and was left scrambling for a deal that will leave Iran in a stronger position.
5: I think badly. I mean, it's early, but I think it looks pretty bad because obviously he started by saying this is going to be a regime change war. We're going to topple the Iranian regime. He clearly didn't anticipate the closure of the Strait of Hormuz, although it's something strategists have discussed for literally decades. And he was left scrambling to do a deal which may end up with Iran actually, you know, in 2 or 3 years' time, once they've repaired some of the damage, being able to rebuild and come back stronger.
3: One Nation leader says she hasn't spoken with her Liberal counterpart, Angus Taylor, in close to 7 years. Senator Hanson says she has no intention of reaching out because he's too busy dealing with ideological differences within his own ranks.
6: Angus Taylor is going to have trouble to carry through what he wants to do with net zero. He won't be able to get out of the Paris Agreement because his moderates don't want him to. Jane Hume, she's moderate. They don't want to brag. Then you've got Kovacek, she's another one. And then you have Dean Smith. There's that many of them in that party.
3: Australia's top super funds are steering clear of green energy, according to new analysis by Market Forces. Just 0.3% of superannuation has been invested into renewable energy. Spokesperson Brett Morgan says some Australians are looking for greener investment options.
7: Australian super funds must set ambitious targets for increasing investments in Australian renewable energy projects and report to their members on progress.
3: Residents in Perth's northern suburbs are taking their fight against antisocial behaviour and dangerous e-rideables to the state's parliament. Liam Staltari has launched a petition for an inquiry to combat the issue. A police operation dedicated to cracking down on illegal e-rideables in the area was launched earlier this year and has led to 180 charges being laid. The Shadow Education Minister says more needs to be done.
8: We've called on the government to act and they are not doing enough, so we're taking it into our own hands. We need to send a strong message to these hooligans on e-bikes and e-scooters that if you break the law, you will be punished.
3: Fast food chain Grilled are being taken to court over claims they overstated the environmental benefits of their Tree Day Tuesday promotion. The consumer watchdog alleges the business misled customers about donating $1 for every burger purchased on a Tuesday over a three-year period. ACCC chairperson Jenna Cass-Gottlieb says the detailed conditions of the promotion meant most purchases did not qualify for the donation.
9: This is a form of greenwashing because it had the potential to mislead many consumers nationwide about the environmental benefits of their purchase.
3: This is Air News. Firstly to AFL, and Collingwood players say they're focused on the back half of the season and not the rumblings about potential signings. Nick Dacos has reportedly been part of a pitch to lure Zach Butters from Port Adelaide, while the Pies are believed to be offering a multi-million dollar three-year deal for former Brisbane captain Lachie Neale. Pie star Josh Dacos says he's leaving the off-field negotiations to team management.
10: Focused on this weekend and the back half of the year. That's Leppa's role, and you know, we have full trust in him to take care of that. And yeah, looking forward to see what we can do to get better.
3: In rugby league, New South Wales playmaker Nathan Cleary admits the Blues' start to Game 1 wasn't up to State of Origin standard, and he's vowing an improved performance will take place tomorrow night. The Maroons welcoming back their star forward Tino Fasua-Malawi, who's rejoined the group in an emotional reunion 2 days after the death of his father. Both teams will complete their captain's run today in preparation for tomorrow evening's clash at the MCG. In tennis, Alex de Minaur is preparing to kick off his campaign at the Queen's Club as he tunes up for Wimbledon. De Minaur says he's feeling good, despite losing the final of an event in the Netherlands over the weekend.
11: Would have loved to finish off with the title, obviously, but ultimately I think it's a great season of basketball tennis ahead of me, and I'm hoping that I can make it count.
3: And England cricket coach Brendan McCullum has refused to be drawn on the future of Ben Stokes after yet another nightclub incident. Australian Independent Radio News.
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13: Mitchell Freeway southbound is under speed, Reed Highway and Hutton Street. Kurana Freeway northbound, South Street to Cranford Avenue and Canning Highway. Graham Farmer Freeway, no delays. Northbridge Tunnel, a little slow westbound. Tonkin Highway is slow northbound from Kelvin Road to Hale Road. Roe Highway is under speed northbound at Nicholson Road and also a Great Eastern Highway bypass as well. Over 1 million volunteers clean up Australia each year, but the challenge is bigger than ever and they need your help. 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
1: Weather for the rest of your Tuesday here in Perth, we're going to get to a top of 16 with an overnight minimum of just 5. And there'll be a few more chilly mornings ahead. Tomorrow, partly cloudy in 17. Thursday, partly cloudy in 18. Friday and Saturday, partly cloudy in 18. And next Sunday, the rain does return in a top of 19. Right now in Perth at 5 past 10, it is a very chilly 8.7 degrees.
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0: you. Brad, you've been unbelievably busy. You've been picking up intel left, right and centre, not getting a lot of credit for it, but you'll get it here on the Sports Connection. You broke the news last Friday. It's looking pretty serious now about Lachie Neale.
1: Yeah, we were discussing that with the boys on Friday, Shum and Deck, and other platforms that I'm on, and you know, the word had reached me that yeah, what looked like a destination home for Lachie is again, for want of a better term, looked a little messy at home. So yeah, it looks as though he's looking elsewhere. There was some chatter whether he might go to Adelaide, being from South Australia, but look, I've given in your voice, being Collingwood. Giving their, I suppose, profile with, you know, Sidebottom and Pendlebury, etc. Look, your birth certificate only enters the discussion when you're out of form. And even at 32, yes. 33, he's still getting plenty of the agate and playing well. And, yeah, it looks as though that they want one for today, and he's a free agent, so they get him for nothing pretty much. It's just a matter of probably having to pension off a couple. And put him in there. So and that would certainly bring Collingwood back into calculations, you'd suggest, although they need a little bit more than just Lachie Neale. I think you're seriously looking for a key forward. But, yeah, 3 years at $1 million. Yeah, it's probably worth the punt.
0: Yeah, I agree with you. I wouldn't mind seeing him and Dacos together. All of a sudden, an opposition coach scratches their head a little because if you let one free, the other bloke will get off the rope. So it's not a bad 1-2 punch. Yeah. But yeah, no doubt about that. They need someone up front.
1: Well, the Pies have got a bit of an issue in that Nick is such a wonderful player. There's no doubt about that. But when you almost paint him into the position of quarterback, for want of a better term, they like using Americanisms, but it's so true. They just go out of their way to give him the ball, you know, and it's very, very hard. You've got to have a really strong support cast, and I just think at some stages he's trying to do a little bit too much, you know, and therefore things break down. So, yeah, if you can get someone of equal ability, distribution-wise, hand and foot, why wouldn't you? Why wouldn't you go after it and sort of try and help him alleviate some of that stress and pressure that young Nick's under? At the moment, he's still playing very, very well, but it's just not working as well for Collingwood per se at the moment. So, but as I say, I still think you really need to go to work on getting a key forward to try and, you know, alleviate your scoring possibilities away from McStay, so to speak. And, you know, there's still that age profile where a few of the boys are getting a little bit long in the tooth now, and you can only go so far. And the pressure's going to come to bear. And other clubs have got that as well. So it's not just Collingwood. There's a few clubs that are staring down the barrel of that, whether they go on with some of their season veteran champions or not.
0: Yeah, no, there's those discussions need to happen. But so, Brad, this whole Lachie Neale looking around scenario, it's so widely reported. It's not normal in the AFL. Normally it's far more suppressed than this, but it looks like it's starting to open up a little bit more NRL-like.
1: Yeah, well, I think it's been going on, and, you know, cloak and dagger sort of stuff for a long, long time. If people believe that this doesn't go on well, they've got to get their heads out of their backside, really. I mean, we know that there is a law or a rule in NRL, and the Perth Bears, Mel Meninga and co, just got fined recently because there's a window where you can discuss this. But the NRL are hell-bent on promoting the game as such rather than player movement. Now, we do know in the NRL that they sometimes, and often they know 12 months in advance. Peter Gianoli's running around for the Canterbury Bulldogs this year, but he's going to be at the Melbourne Storm next year. We know that, you know. I don't think we're ready for that just yet. But what the AFL are probably a little bit got to be a bit mindful of is that with the way the year's going okay, look, there's a lot of areas that can be tidied up, and we'll talk about those as we go. But, you know, really, in an essence, with this, you know, I believe, silly wildcard round, it's created interest because all of a sudden, you know, we've got to round 15 this weekend, still the ladder's out of skew if because not everybody's played the same amount of games, but you can make a count for at least down to, at this stage, Carlton, which is long odds, at 14th, that, you know, they're still in the running to figure in this top 10 and where they all finish. It's only really Fremantle.

0: Fremantle and also Sydney at this stage, who look like they're a lock for where they're going to finish.
1: Yeah, no, so they've kept the interest open as far as that's concerned. So to our many listeners in the Sports Connection, including those fellow media members of the West Australian, listen carefully, because Brad's going to continue to give you pearls of wisdom and continue to give you free editorial ideas to not give attribution to. Now,
0: yeah,
1: Greg Swan.
0: That's what they do. Look, a lot of them have got a job to do, and most of them are full of kids, but it's the senior ones who need a kick in the pants. I mean, they should know better. I mean, unfortunately, part of being a journalist these days, as you'd read in the West and you read in the Herald Sun and you read in the Age and other publications around the country, as heard on, you know, they don't say as heard on, but they just basically sit there and listen to the radio or watch the TV and report on what somebody else has said and adopt it as their own. Well, that's pretty poor form for me. And, you know, we like to give attribution to people who come up with the yarn, either by the publication or the station they work for, or name itself. It's just a bit annoying. And it's not the first time. Across the weekend as well, you know, right here on 91.3 and other platforms I'm on, we've done the Charlie Comben story, interest from Tasmania. We did that 6 weeks ago, and all of a sudden it's an exclusive 2 days ago. So there's also Jasper Fletcher at Brisbane. They're also keen on him. We spoke about Merrick wanting to go to Hawthorn, and lo and behold, Toby Green's bought a place at Aries Inlet, which is down near Geelong. Sorry about that. We did that about a month ago as well, but then he was headed down there. So, yeah, it's just common sense and a little bit of respect, I think, from time to time that they should be acknowledging where this source has come from.
1: And that's exactly what I'm about to do now. Jared Whateley does a big radio show. We all know Whateley on SEN, and he interviews Greg Swan, the emperor of all things football. Whateley being Whateley, wedged Greg Swan during the interview on a few things, and Greg Swan spoke from the heart, and he said, yeah, I don't like the way marking's happening in the 10-yard square. I'm going to talk to the umpires to fix up that adjudication. And blow me down, the message didn't quite get across Thursday, but by Friday night, we were seeing a complete different adjudication of a mark and not a mark in a 10-yard square. Now, that's fine, but if you're not listening to that radio show, you wouldn't have known it was coming. I mean, is that really the way to run the AFL?
0: Yeah, look, I think they're trying to get around to as many of the clubs as they possibly can, and, you know, they're a bit reluctant. Swanee is a fine football administrator, and not all of it's going to be correct, as we've discussed and argued and debated all season about the issues that they've got. But I do think at times he's operating with one arm behind his back, you know, and there are higher powers who don't want to have egg on their face, let alone an omelette. Rule of the week. They constantly deny that. But we know, you know, that as football purists and connoisseurs, we know, you can see, as you say, what's the Thursday night game, and you're all Friday at worst, and you're generally knowing what the sentiment's going to be for the weekend.
1: That's precisely what happened. As I say, that he didn't quite get the message across as fast for Thursday, but by Friday he knew exactly what was going on. And look, the spirit is correct. This notion of, as a full forward, you can push the bloke square in the back and take the mark, that's fine. But it wasn't, it got to the point where if you even looked at the bloke's back, it was a free kick. I mean, that's, they just overcorrect.
0: Yeah, exactly. But it's something that needed to be, you know, needed to be corrected but it's pretty simple. In any of the rules, any of the interpretations, if it is blatant, pay the free kick. If you're second guessing yourself, if you're thinking, oh, line ball, play on. Simple. Play on. That's the way it should be. And with the pushes in the back, if it's a double movement, that's it. That's enough for me. You know, that has always been my, you know, threshold. You know, if you see someone who has two hands placed in the back of the player in front of him, and you see the extension of the arms to take them under the ball, that's a no-brainer. It's a no-brainer. If they've got their hands up in, you know, with their elbows, you know, to 45, trying to hold their position, so to speak, and then lunge back, you know, late, I'm prepared to wear that. But I can't stand the ones where guys are taken out of the contest before acceptances within the 5 metres, and because of a movement or a double movement of their arms from the 45 to straight out in front. Now, you just know that's a dead set give me.
1: Yeah, no, don't disagree with that. And but as you say, and I think that's actually the most logical thing in umpiring is if in doubt, play on. No one gets hurt with play on, do they? It's when
0: well,
1: you make
0: the other thing is that most people who have been lucky enough or certainly view the grand final on TV, because it's not easy to get tickets, as we know these days, whether your team's competing or not, you know, you always say and you always see, well, they put the whistle away. You know, why do they put the... That's the way the game should be umpired all of the time, not just because it's a grand final. In essence, you know, data's data and it can help your argument and it can detract from your argument. It can do all sorts of things depending on which narrative you want to dress it up for. But we don't need 40, 50 free kicks in a game, Jeff. We just don't need it. It's unnecessary. And as I say, if you just pay the ones that are dead set blatant that the man in the fifth row on the second level can see, or the person sitting at home watching their TV, or you know somebody behind the goals, if you can see it from there, that's good enough for me. Right. But you know when they're getting these ticky-ticky touchwood ones, the other one that's really biting me at the moment is the chopping of the arms and people running back with the flight of the ball. You know, it was a perfect one last week with the Gold Coast Suns defender running back with the flight of the ball, you know, struck the ball, flush, and Jeremy Cameron gets a free kick for front on contact. That was preempted. That was predetermined by the umpire because, he hasn't got his face towards the ball. He's got his eyes on the ball. He's hit it, but no, you can't do that. Well, that's wrong. We're not playing that ball. This is a physical game of football. You know, it's always been a physical game, a contact sport. And we're taking it out in its droves. It's becoming really, really finicky. And I think there's a lot of men and women out there who love this game who probably think likewise.
1: Yeah, no, I agree with that. Because just because you're in the wrong position doesn't mean you can't make a play for the ball. It's a 360-degree game, our game. You know,
0: there's ones where, you know, Tony Lockett, Jason Dunstall, Gary Abbott Sr., you know, Matthew Lloyd, etc., how many free kicks would they have got under the current interpretation? If you've got a little left hand around the waist, you know, just for a fleeting second, you know, it's a free kick. You know, crazy stuff, you know, but I get it. If someone actually pulls someone's arms down or chops the arms, but if you make incidental contact with the arms, you know, in a marking contest, it should just be play on.
1: Yeah, most definitely. Righto, with Brad Hardy, Brownlow medalist, courtesy of station sponsor Ross's Auction and Valuers. Let's go to the top of the round. Started on Thursday night. You're a Western Bulldogs supporter. Surely when you heard who was out for Adelaide, you would have thought, we're in with a bit of a show here. But Adelaide, they're putting together a solid body of work.
0: Yeah, it was a concern for me as a, you know, a tipster going into it, because Adelaide have played quite well at the Marvel Stadium in the past, and they did it again the other night. They completely ambushed, to a degree, the Western Bulldogs, who started okay when Cody Waitman kicked a goal and it was overturned, and it just got worse from there. And, you know, there was a couple of issues there where they were a little flat, the Dogs, and Jordan Dawson took the game by the scruff of the neck, took it away from him, did have Matt Kennedy as his immediate opponent, but he couldn't stay with him. And he went bunter early and, you know, kicking three goals in that first half and also supplying the ball down to the likes of Tilthorpe and co. You know, so they put a hole in the Dogs in the first quarter. It doesn't matter who you are. When you have nine goals scored against you in the first quarter, it's a long way back for any team from there. So they fully deserve that. Their intent was there. You know, Berry's very, very good. Look, I think there's a little bit of a myth with the two styles of play, because the Adelaide Crows are a very good contested ball team, and people like to think that the Bulldogs are too, but they are in patches. But without Liberatore and co, there's a real hole there at the moment. So too much is left to too few to do, and they just got outworked by a very, very good Adelaide Crows team. No defence for the Bulldogs. They owned it. They knew it was pretty poor, and they're going to work on it, and are working on it this week when they return back with St Kilda. But the bottom line is that, if you look at it, bar Fremantle and to a lesser degree Sydney, clubs don't sort of hold that form line for long periods of time. And that was probably their worst performance from around about round eight, where they went down by a couple of goals to Fremantle. So they've had a mare. We'll give them a mulligan on that one, but they need to bounce back this week against St Kilda. And Adelaide, well, now all of a sudden, people are talking about them being a genuine contender. I'm not so sure about that. I mean, but, they certainly have put themselves into a chance, given the nature of where the third and the 14th team sit, that they, if they get it right, because their draw's pretty handy on the way home and they can get on a bit of a roll, there's every chance that they could figure somewhere in top four, top six calculations.
1: Yep. You mentioned Libba. What is the prognosis with him?
0: Not too far away. Maybe this week. It'll be sooner rather than later. And they sorely need him back because, look, when you're playing good sides like Adelaide, who've got good midfielders like Dawson, or, it could be one of the other clubs, what you need to do, as much as anything, if you haven't got that weaponry, like a go-with player who can, tag a player of that size and ability, you've got to beat them to the source. That's the key, because they control the football match if they get it first. But with someone like Liver, even though he's a little tiger, he's very, very good at sharking the opposition ruck tap-outs. He's good at roving to his own ruck, and he does know how to play defensively. He's not fast, but he is smart, and that's what you need, particularly at centre circle bounce throw-ups, because of the fact we know that's such a critical point of the game these days. If you come out the front end of the circle on numerous occasions, it gives your forward 6-6-6 an excellent chance of getting on the end of it and scoring.
1: Yeah, for sure. Now, I couldn't work out the fascination with Adam Treloar in the commentary box. I mean, they were writing that guy off halfway through a game. They acted like they knew everything that was going on. What was the story there?
0: Yeah, I think they're right to do it. Anybody who's listening to this program knows that. Hell, I feel he's been a fantastic player, Adam, but his body's shot, and he just can't go. I mean, you can see that. I mean, he was a player of note in the past where he was a genuine midfielder who could run all day, never been the greatest kick, but could knock up getting 25, 30, 35 disposals. But, since the addition of the metres gained or carried these days that they love to dine out on, he just doesn't have it. He's running on eggshells at the moment. And it was always going to be, in an ideal year, it hasn't been an ideal year for them injury-wise, break glass only if required. And unfortunately, they've had with Libber out and, Bailey Williams out and a few others out along the way, they've given him a shot. But I dare say, I think he has come to the realisation now that perhaps the game has moved past him a lot. And once that happens, unfortunately, you'd like to give him his best opportunity as they possibly can. And they've done that now. So, I think in an ideal world, he probably won't be playing a lot between now and the end of the season.
1: On Friday night, Geelong got a hold of the Suns inevitably and ended up breaking their spirit, and in doing so, brought out angry Damien Hardwick.
0: Yeah, well, it's getting frustrated. We discussed this the other day, and I really don't like the narrative coming out of the Suns. Well done to the Cats. They've had a couple of weeks where they went down narrowly and sort of been after two magnificent wins. They just lost their way a little bit, didn't they? They got back on the horse the other night. But as you say, the Suns started really, really well. And we spoke of the spoil on Cameron and the free kick resulting in a goal. And all of a sudden, it just seemed to break their spirit a little bit, didn't it? And then all of a sudden, within, minutes to 20 to half an hour, they'd had seven in a row kicked against them and the game was gone. Yeah. But from Hardwick's point of view, it is very hard. When you're battling and you're trying to regain form, or your team's down and you haven't won many games, you feel as though you've got the rub of the green against you as well. You get frustrated. And by his own admittance, he hasn't been a great loser. And I'd rather have someone who shows a bit of you know, something that he's not happy with, than have someone just sit there and just take it, you know. And but my problem with the Suns at the moment, and a lot of it can be driven back to the media, but you know, because there's so many in the media trying to look for an angle, but the constant chatter, you know, of does Max King, Ben King want to go home, or his girlfriend wants to go home, and you know, all this sort of stuff, and you know, Bailey Humphries, he wants to be closer to his family at Gippsland, and all of these different narratives that are going on. Jed Walter, you know, where is he going to be next year? You just don't need that. It's a distraction that it may not be going on echoing in the four walls of Carrara, but you know, it just penetrates and permeates through the whole team, you know, sort of at times. And yeah, they've really got to tidy themselves up. They've got a massive task this week against Hawthorn on Friday night, yeah. So they, as I said, talking to the boys over the last couple of weeks, I said they could be punch drunk by the end of the month, you know, because their draw does not lend itself to them, as we thought. You know, after round O, when they handsomely defeated Geelong in the first round, they were the premiership favourites, and we were going, oh, hang on a minute, you know, that might be a bit premature. But given they made and won a final last year against 3A, you thought, well, their trajectory is heading in the right direction, but geez, hasn't it come to an abrupt halt, unfortunately, for them?
1: Yeah, absolutely. Meanwhile, Melbourne's trajectory continues to be quite solid. I mean, it was expected they were going to be beating Essendon, but they did what was expected.
0: Yeah, and they're so reliant on Max Gawn and Cozzy Pickett. You know, it's if those two are up and about, so are Melbourne. You know, they're the barometer by far. And yeah, they have got a few more players this year who are, you know, Chandler's been a solid. You know, there's Langford, who's a really, really good young player. They've got a bit there to work with. And their record at the MCG is unbelievable. You know, that's why they probably want to get out of playing at Alice Springs, where they're 4-12. They're unbeaten at the MCG this year against just about anybody. When I say anybody, I mean Essendon, as you say, you'd expect to win that one, but they've beaten better sides there as well. So, yeah, he's got them going on really, really nicely. And that's what momentum and confidence can do for a young group. But as I say, unless you've got a couple of real standouts in Max Gawn and Cozzy Pickett leading the way, you can be a run-of-the-mill side, and where Essendon just don't have that player at their disposal, do they? And, they threaten for a little bit, but once the class, you know, really kicked in, 45 was probably about the right measure. And just makes it a little bit harder, because Essendon are now coming out saying that they want to start looking the thorough process to try and find their next coach. But at the moment, it doesn't look like it's a Melbourne Cup field.
1: No, it doesn't. There's obviously a number of factors behind that. The president, I mean, he's going to get shot no matter which way he goes, right? So somehow he's keeping his mouth shut, probably the best thing to do. Hopefully he's having conversations, you know, underneath the radar. Maybe, you know, hopefully he's reaching out to people. I don't suppose we totally know. The scuttlebutt will get out pretty quick, though.
0: Yeah, well, there's no doubt. I mean, this is how the industry works and most professions, you know. How do people find out? Well, somebody must have said something to someone, because a lot of these things just don't emanate out of nothing, you know. And for the narrative to go down the line of, oh, you know, Bombers chairman knows his preferred candidate, I'm not so sure that's right, but he must have, in conversation with someone, mentioned, well, look, you know, I don't know whether it's, you know, I think Solly would do a good job. He might have just said that. Yeah. Who knows? And, oh, that's he must want Dean Solomon. But, you know, we know there's an element who want Hurd. And there's Jared McVay's name is now popping up more regularly. Someone's quite convinced that he's had a tip for Enright, who's do I see to Ross Lyon down at St Kilda. So I think they're trying to build a little bit of a time space against this to suggest that they are going through a worldwide process to try and find the best coach. But I think in reality, as we say, it's half a Cox Plate field, which is generally 8 or 9 runners in the Cox Plate. So there might be 3 or 4 as opposed to 14 or 15, which other clubs would be open to.
1: Yeah, I think you're probably right. And as long as paparazzi keep snapping photos in Toorak of the big three having lunch or whatever the case may be, the scuttlebutt will keep going. We're with Brad
0: Hardy. You've got to take the emotion out of it. You can take the emotion out of it, because how do you not? Because one, James Bird is such a superstar for the club and a champion of the club. Paul Little, such a big money man. He's got millions. You know, Sheedy is such an influencer, you know, etc. If these guys are seen together, there's a lot of people who are undecided or indecisive who say, "Ooh, that'd be all right. Well, we can get it heard. We can get millions through into the bank of the club, and we can get the old team back together. Let's give it a shot." So you can understand the emotion that's swirling around when those three gentlemen get photographed together, whatever they're doing.
1: Absolutely. We're with Brad Hardy, Brownlow medalist. We're going to take a break. When we come back, we're going to hear all about Brad's thoughts on that North Melbourne West Coast Eagles 1-point game. Back shortly.
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0: Yes, we've got it all here on the Sports Connection. Mr. DJ, boppy music, and I can tell you, New Zealand and Iran are 2-2 in their game at the 2026 FIFA World Cup. With us on the line,
1: hey, Paul's
0: though,
1: doing a great job.
0: Brownlow medalist.
1: Paul's doing a great job on the keys there, and that sounded like that reminded me of you and me walking through Eagle One on a Friday night up there in Northbridge back in the day.
0: That was a joint someone had his ear bitten off, was it? Or his nose, I remember. One of the two. And I think they left.
1: My cousin Graham Hardy was part owner of that amongst other nightclubs around the town in those days, so never suffered for a drink. Yeah. I know that.
0: That's for sure. We're here courtesy of Frank Lee and the team at station sponsors Ross's Auctions and Valuers. 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Brad, I don't know if I'm morbid, but I actually enjoyed the North Melbourne West Coast Eagles clash. It wasn't a bad game from my point of view.
1: Yeah, it kept everybody on the edge of their seats. You know, I was in the minority, and my unwritten rule is that you don't tip anybody who loses by 100 points the week before unless there's extenuating circumstances. And, I mean, that's Brisbane versus Essendon at the Gabba, for instance, you know, after the Giants annihilated Brisbane. But if you only had whiskers, you'd be your uncle. And that's what I'm claiming today, because West Coast should have won that. There's no doubt. They lost it rather than North Melbourne winning it. I mean, I know the score says 74-73, but they were finishing all over them. For the second week in a row, Port Adelaide were able to hold them off by a goal the previous week. But this one really hurt, because I thought it wasn't about personnel for me, as I think I forecast in the preview. It was more about who was going to be willing to do more for the team to get them over the line, and it nearly fell that way. But yeah, they'd be bitterly disappointed with that. I mean, North Melbourne, I think even the Clarkson's words were they got lucky. They got very, very lucky. And unfortunately, Jakey Waterman's got the yips at the moment. And, you know, if he gets on top of that, they probably won him a couple of more games this year. I don't know how many games you had him down for, Gio. I had him down for 5. They're on 4 now, and they could have been, you know, there's still going to be some possibilities going forward. But when you're down on the bottom of the ladder, where West Coast have been for too long, you've got to beat the sides in and around you. And when you narrowly lose the ones to Port Adelaide and to North Melbourne, it really hurts your finishing position. You know, and to show that you're heading in the right direction, and just give everybody the opportunity to say, okay, yeah, well, I'm starting to see, or you know, there's a few little bit of lights at the end of the tunnel. It's not a train coming the other way like it's been for the last 3 or 4 years. So, yeah, they'd be very, very disappointed with that loss, I think, more so even than the week before. Because and Jake's just got to get on top of himself in his head, his own head. We talk about that little voice on your shoulder you're going to miss. Even when he took that mark, you know, 35 metres out from goal, don't have too many people notice, but be happy to go back and Google it and have a look at it. He was thinking about kicking the ball around the corner, and he was 25 metres out directly in front. You know, and that just said to me, oh, God, his confidence, he's fixed in between, he's just not sure. Just be definitive. You've got to get that positivity in your head that you're not going to miss. And because obviously going around the corner, he was worried about hitting one of them posts. And in the end, he did exactly that, drove it straight into the right-hand one, and we know what happened from there.
0: Yeah, Summer always talks about the fact that when you're on, the posts seem 100 metres apart and you've got no dramas whatsoever. And when you're off, that posts seem like they're a metre apart. And that's definitely what's going on with Jake.
1: Well, there's one dead set giveaway, and that is the goal umpire. It doesn't matter what angle you are on. The goal umpire is instructed to stand right in the middle of the eye-diddle-diddle of any angle, any time, anywhere. And so he's your man. And you pick someone just above him, slightly overhead, might be 5 rows back, could be 10 rows back. I don't care. But the bottom line is you kick it straight over his hat, and that'll be as good a guide as you'll ever get, depending on windy conditions, etc. But there was none to speak of for the other day. So, yeah, just bear that in mind, young fellas, when you're and young girls, when you're playing footy. Yeah, because anybody can kick it left or right, and you want to kick it straight. That's the main thing.
0: And at the other end, Jack Darling 4-1, Nick Larkey 4-1. That had a fair bearing on it.
1: Yeah, well, that angered me during the afternoon because there's a saying in footy, don't get beaten by what you know. Well, geez, they must have known that, you know, what Jack Darling's strengths and as a player, if he's allowed to, and Nick Larkey, likewise, you know, and to have 8 goals kicked again by those two. Yes, they didn't have Gimby and all that sort of stuff, but that's okay. You just got to battle. That means there's got to be more pressure between the 250-metre arcs, you know, by the midfield, the wingers, the high half forwards, you know, to prevent the entries and at least make it a battle that your defenders can win one-on-one. And they didn't do that for a while there, West Coast, and which caused them as much grief as anything. But, I think they'll be thanking their happy stars that they had Darling and Larkey contributing 8 goals throughout the afternoon because, otherwise without them, it might have been a bit more messier than it already was.
0: Meanwhile, at Adelaide Oval, at three-quarter time, I think we saw a real connection between coach and senior players. I mean, this isn't a good trait of Sydney's. I mean, it's a fabulous trait that they don't lose, but it's not a great trait that they get themselves in this spot of bother. But Cox, he definitively pulled his senior players and said, boys, you got us here. Now you better get us out of it, basically, and they delivered.
1: Yeah, well, Port Adelaide and West Coast in particular, I mean, I know they've played each other in that time as well, but they've been of a similar nature because, you know, they should have beaten Hawthorn a few weeks ago and they, at Marvel, went down narrowly, and they've had a few games where they've been beaten by less than a kick. And, you know, Sydney got run right to the wire by St Kilda the week before, as we know. It was only the brilliance of Heaney to Sarong to goal that got them home. So, you know, and with the bye coming up, I always worry about that, gee, you know what I mean? Sometimes the players are more intent on, what are we going to do for the break? You know, what are we going to do? Are we going to go to the Gold Coast? Are we going to do this? What are we going to do? And sometimes their mind's not in the right spot. And Port Adelaide, as I say, have shown some pluck over the journey this year where they have been more than hard to get past by several teams. And they ran them right up to it. And again, it really was, again, the class. And as you said, that three-quarter time huddle. And that's fair enough, too. And that's what you should be able to do. The openness and the directness of Dean Cox with his senior players saying, hey, you know, forget about what's going on next weekend when we're not playing. Start worrying about what's going on here. We've got to leave absolutely everything on the table here. That's the only way we're going to win this game. It's going to be a grind. It's going to be tough. But I need you blokes to orchestrate it. And, you know, go that extra yard, you know, even with your bucket, you've got to go. You know, you've just got to lead the team home over the line. And look, Heaney and Warner and a few of those, they were just going. They were pedestrian in the first half, to be brutally honest. But as you say, when the whips were cracking, Grundy, Warner, the Lizard, you know, coming off the back line, and Heaney, who must be, you know, firming by the minute in regards to the Brownlow at the end of the year. He's been good odds for too long. He's got to be right there because his class, their class just prevailed and they somehow won enough ball, shared it around, and were able to get the job done. So well done to them. They have a well-earned week off, and they reboot, and they've got Goulden coming back, which is terrific. They've got McCartan to come back. They've still got Rampy to a lesser degree, and also Papley to fit into that side, and Campbell, who I love. I've been pushing the Dogs to try and pinch him because his ball use is exquisite, you know, from halfback or wing. There's a lot of good things to look forward to because people are saying, oh, you know, Sydney are just going. A bit like they were saying about Fremantle in the first couple of months. Oh, they're not crushing sides. Well, you don't need to. You just got to win. You just got to keep banking the points because you don't want to be playing your best football in April, May or June. You want to be playing your best football going into August, September. And that's the great sign for Dean Cox. You've got a chance now to freshen them up, get a few back in the door. And, I still see them as a major contender heading towards September.
0: Brisbane haven't been playing their best football by a long shot, but in an off-Broadway game, we saw a few of their players come back and we saw their performance improve. Although Richmond were, you know, they weren't disappointing. They had a fair crack.
1: Yeah, I mean, I've always maintained at their best when they're going. They are the best, Brisbane, and because they've always had gears, you know, but sometimes the gears get a little bit rusty and a little bit worn out, as we've seen. You know, they've played in the last three grand finals. They've played a hell of a lot of football. It's all between the ears. It's above the shoulders, so to speak. And they hadn't really been applying themselves. And they were in the first half. You could just see it. They were, Brisbane were half a yard off. Richmond were having a crack, you know, trying to get it done. And they were getting it done, and there wasn't much in it. You know what I mean? But when Brisbane do click, and again, you know, they brought Hipwood back in, and you know, there's a few other boys that are going to be back into that side in the not-too-distant future, particularly someone like a Zorko off a half-back flank who controls a lot of their attacks. Yeah, they're going to get better, but, you know, they won't be able to do that like they did against some of the better opposition in the top eight. You know, they're always going to master the young Richmond side, and they beat them in a few minutes, didn't they? They just, you know, they just went apes. You know, they went Bunter and, you know, Ashcroft and a few of those, just class, just told, didn't it? And the way they went and put a space on them, and then if you pick up the paper on the Monday morning, you say, oh, the Lions won by six goals. Yeah, that was expected. You know what I mean? But to watch the game in process, you would have been a little concerned at halftime whether they were going to be able to flip the switch. Richmond continue to try, yeah, I mean, against that opposition, they've got a little bit to play for. They're proud, they've got pride, pardon the pun. They were just a bit too good in the end.
0: Yeah, they were. And St Kilda, difficult to get a beat on, no more difficult than Greater Western Sydney, but at the end of the day, 4 points are 4 points. Ross will take that win.
1: Yeah, well, their form line against Sydney proved true, didn't it? You know, and the Giants, you thought, well, I think most of us probably tipped the Giants because of what they'd been doing. And they started in a blaze of glory, didn't they? You know, but unfortunately, they weren't able to sustain it. I'm really concerned about Hogan. I'm just not sure where he's at now. He's had a lot of injury issues, as we know. He's got contract disputes. He just didn't look... He looked frustrated, you know. He just didn't... And they left Grzewski out, who'd been in pretty good form, pretty good touch. You know, Cadman's flying. They might have made an error there in bringing Jesse back in, believe it or not, for this game, underdone. And it's held against them in the end. Yeah, now, as we talk about this wild card round and the contenders for that, you know, 8, 9, 10, 7, 8, 9, 10, they've put themselves back in the pack, haven't they? The Giants, who look like they were going to probably surge up to 28 points and join the Gold Coast Suns, who are out of touch. In the end, St Kilda leapfrogged them. I've been trying to work out, like everybody, how many you're going to need to be in that wild card. I was really concerned that it was going to be 10. And I don't think that's anywhere near good enough for elite sport. Some people are saying 11. Well, you know, that means that you know, teams like St Kilda, the Giants, North Melbourne, Collingwood, if they want to be a part of it, even Carlton, if they want to be a part of it, have got to win 6 or 7. I'm not sure they're going to do that now. So I don't matter who they play. So, yeah, it's made things very, very interesting. But well done to St Kilda. They realised that. A win, and Liam Ryan had a huge day out with his 6 goals and to add to his 4 or 5 from the week before. So, yeah, they'll be a nuisance value going forward. But the Giants, they really need to kick into gear. Otherwise, they may be the big losers for, along with Gold Coast, in 2026.
0: Well, Brad, once again, thank you for all your time. Thank you for your acumen. We look forward to doing this again next week. Big thanks to Frank Lee and his team at Station Sponsors.
1: He's a champion, Frankie.
0: Options and Valuers.
1: Yeah, he is a champion. And looking forward to Thursday night. Look, I can't enlighten you. Tom Stewart, this is one of the more crazier things. You know, obviously, allegedly got concussion. And I'm saying not allegedly, he did. But we're not sure allegedly when he actually got concussion. You know, a bit like Hayden Young a few weeks ago. He got it at training. You know, so not sure. Now, if Tom Stewart did get sustained concussion against Adelaide, it'd be 12 days today. So he should be there to play, or right to play, anyway. But there's still a little bit of doubt, so I'm not sure exactly when he got predisposed to this concussion thing. So that's vitally important for Geelong going in against Fremantle on Thursday night. So we'll wait with bated breath over, because sometimes the old players fly today, you know what I mean? Even 2 days in advance of the game. But certainly most of the squad will be flying tomorrow. So we'll have a better idea going into Thursday night's clash whether Tom Stewart's going to be there or not, because he's so pivotal down back, isn't he, for that Geelong defence and his intercept mark. So we'll keep an eye on that over the next 24 hours.
0: Yeah, let's hope he's there. We want to see the best play the best. It would be. It's going to be one hell of a game. Brad, thanks a lot, mate. Yeah. Have a great rest of your day.
1: All the best, yeah. Thanks for that. Thanks for that, Paul. And Frankie Lee, champion.
0: That's Brad Hardy, Brownlow medalist. Now, during this unique time of the year, well, should I say this unique time of every 4 years, we've really got an interesting conundrum going on. As we know, it's normally all about the NRL or the AFL that are competing for our hearts and minds, our eyeballs, our ears, and what we read and consume when it comes to sport. It's always a classic showdown between the AFL, with its deep roots in states like Victoria, South Australia, and of course here in Western Australia, and it's versus the NRL, who command their loyal followings in New South Wales and Queensland. The jousting goes something like this. The NRL decide they're going to kick their season off in Las Vegas. The AFL respond with a new initiative called Zero Round, which is meant to capture the interest of those in Queensland and New South Wales who perhaps aren't going to watch any sport because all of the teams that are playing are in Vegas. The NRL roll out a concept called Magic Round, and the AFL respond with their Gather Round. The NRL secure Teddy Swims to sing in the pre-NRL Grand Final, the AFL counter with Snoop Dogg. This year, the AFL have upped the ante. They've got the one and only Kylie Minogue. The NRL are mum. They haven't quite decided who they're going to announce as their star. It's a never-ending one-upmanship between the AFL and the NRL. But all of a sudden, at this time, the rivalry between the AFL and the NRL, bang, enters a new rival. We'll call it soccer. But of course, it's the world game and many call it football. Most of the time here in Australia, we call it the sleepy football code. We all know that soccer's premier competition, the A-League, struggles to find relevance. We know that the A-League battles to get TV coverage, never mind trying to secure the massive broadcast rights that the AFL and the NRL command. Why watch the A-League, people will say, when you can easily tune in and watch EPL or Serie A and catch the very best playing at the highest level rather than bother watching the local game? It's no different to the argument that people say, why go to the Waffle when you can watch the AFL because it's as readily available? But whilst all this is going on, soccer, as we know it, its participation rates have been consistently rising, particularly among women and the children of migrants. We have a wealth of Australians playing overseas, both men and women, who are showing in international leagues that they have quite the acumen. But right now, with the FIFA World Cup, which comes around every 4 years, and we all know that FIFA know how to put on a show, and with the fact that the Socceroos are regularly qualifying for these World Cup competitions, I say, be aware. Be aware, I say, because the world game knows how to put on a show. All of a sudden, we notice that the Socceroos, and if you have a good look at the Socceroos, the makeup of their team, we really get to see a true representation of multicultural Australia. And with the help of SBS, and hats off to SBS, what a fantastic coverage they give us, normal, everyday Australians, free to air. You can get highlights, you can get the full games, you can get the minis, you can get extended highlights, You get it all for free every game. Because of that, they're putting soccer front and centre. Even here in our world of the Sports Connection, when Declan and myself started Pitch Perfect 3 or 4 weeks ago and put that on our YouTube channel, Podcast Capital, we were overawed by the response that we achieved in by the second episode. I mean, we've had well over 12, 13,000 views to our Pitch Perfect podcast because, folks, it's the world game. It's not just week in, week out. We're talking the world globally viewing this spectacle. And as a consequence, lots of people have interests, they have comments, they have opinions, they have questions, and it's a game that actually resonates well with normal everyday people. It's called the world game for a reason. Now, this leads me to the interesting conundrum that I think the NRL and the AFL, the two normal juggernauts who don't really have or don't normally have a serious competitor, it now says, how are they going to play with this strong rival competing for eyeballs, hearts, and minds? Up until now, in my opinion, their reaction has been poor, it has been out of touch, it has been myopic, and dare I say it, it's been arrogant. We're seeing the AFL and the NRL decide to take on the fact that the World Cup is happening as though it's not happening. And on the weekend, when you had Australia playing its opening game against Turkey in Western Australian time, we're talking midday Sunday on the East Coast, 2 p.m., the AFL put a game up against it. I mean, think about this. Greater Western Sydney playing St. Kilda, the West Tigers playing the Gold Coast Titans versus Australia playing Turkey. Please, how arrogant can you be? Surely, surely, surely, the people in AFL House and the people in NRL headquarters should start thinking about the true landscape. The captain of Greater Western Sydney, Toby Green, yes, he's out in an area where soccer is very, very prominent. But he is far more visionary than the leaders of the AFL and the NRL. He came out quite candidly and said, why are we playing at the same time? Or if we are having to play at the same time, why not put the game up on the big screen for the fans? And better yet, why not just move our game 1 hour and then why not have an after party after our game where we can all sit back, we can all relax, we can all celebrate, we can all cheer, and we can all get on board with the Socceroos on this vital clash? That, folks, is vision. That, folks, is thinking. That, folks, is being in touch with the great Australian population. So rather than view soccer as this competitor that need not be acknowledged, why don't we, AFL, why don't we, NRL, take the opportunity to embrace it? After all, it should be about the love of sport. It should be about unity. It should be about celebrating our athletes, no matter what code they represent. If you put your marketing brain on AFL and NRL, and you have a good one, you could really optimise this situation and make us all feel good about how the Socceroos are going to battle representing us abroad. Thanks for listening. You're on the Sports Connection. We're going to go to a break. When we come back, we're going to hear from someone who represented Western Australia recently at a world championship, and she came back, her and her team, with a bronze medal. Stick around.
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3: Hello there, this is Michael Lynch. Australians struggling to meet mortgage repayments are hoping they won't be hit with an increase in interest rates today. The Reserve Bank of Australia is to hand down its decision on the cash rate at around 2 o'clock this afternoon, and word on the street is that it's not expected to lift the rates. There have been three consecutive rate hikes so far this year, but the cash rate is widely expected to remain unchanged at 4.35%. Australian super funds are being called upon to invest more in renewable energy projects. Analysis by Market Forces reveals that the nation's top 40 funds have invested just 0.3% in renewables, which spokesperson Brett Morgan says is not nearly enough.
4: Super funds are missing out on the critical opportunity to own the clean energy infrastructure that will power Australia's economy for generations.
3: Australian employers have cut back on the number of job redundancies they're making. That's the key finding of an Australian HR Institute report that also shows that an increasing number of workers are staying in their jobs for longer because of cost of living pressures. Institute spokesperson Sarah McCann-Bartlett says pay rises have also been put on the back burner.
5: It is difficult for employers at this point to incentivise employees through inflation-busting pay rises.
3: Donald Trump says a peace deal with Iran is now a fait accompli and the details will be released in the coming days. An official signing ceremony is expected to take place in Geneva on Friday. Speaking from France, Trump says work is now underway to make the Strait of Hormuz safe for vessels to transit.
6: The strait is already partially opened. As you know, they're doing a little hunting for a couple of mines that they've already found. But it's essentially ships are starting to go out now. On Friday, it'll be completely opened.
3: Eight people have been killed after a United States Boeing B-52 bomber crashed shortly after takeoff from the Edwards Air Force Base in Southern California. The B-52, in service since the 1950s, became a key U.S. aerial weapon during the Vietnam War. Tasmania police are gathering in Ulverston today to mark the passing of 1 year since Constable Keith Smith was shot and killed whilst on duty. 57-year-old Constable Smith died at a rural property in North Moreton in the state's northwest on June 16 last year as he and a colleague attempted to deliver a court-ordered repossession notice. His death was the first fatal shooting of a Tasmania police officer in more than a century. Today's memorial will bring together his family, friends, colleagues and the wider community to remember Smith, who'd served for 25 years with Tasmania Police. In our showbiz news, singer Bonnie Tyler is out of an induced coma, but a spokesperson says she remains very unwell in ICU. The 75-year-old Welsh pop star, remembered for her hit record Total Eclipse of the Heart, was rushed to hospital in Portugal last month following emergency intestinal surgery. In finance news, the Dow Jones is up 468 points at the close, the Nasdaq is up 755 points, and one Australian dollar is buying 70.67 US cents. This is Air News. Collingwood is emerging as the favourite for Lachie Neale's signature. The Magpies are reportedly preparing to offer the Brisbane star up to $3 million over 3 years. Speaking on Nine's Footy Classified, AFL legend Jimmy Bartel says it's a very smart move for the Woods.
7: Look, I actually understand this one because it doesn't cost them...
8: Not the million dollars?
7: Well, money, but if they're going to go, you still use their draft pick so they can have their cake and eat it too. You can still bring younger players into the club or go looking for another player because this is a free agent that you can add onto your list.
3: Queensland legend Paul Vorton is over the moon with one particular Maroons change for Origin 2. Speaking on Nine's 100% Footy, Vorton has praised Billy Slater's decision to recall Broncos fullback Reece Walsh.
9: You can't leave Reece out. I know he's not been in the best of form, but he can win you a game right at the drop of a dime.
3: Meanwhile, the Blues will be bolstered by the return of Mitchell Moses, who missed Game 1 due to a hamstring injury. Game 2 kicks off tomorrow night at the MCG. At the FIFA World Cup, two close results with both matches ending in a draw. Cape Verde shocking favourite Spain by keeping them scoreless at nil-all, while Egypt surprised Belgium, scoring in the first 20 minutes before a leveller in the second half. Australian Independent Radio News.
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11: Good morning. A breakdown's been cleared. High Street eastbound at Carrington Street, Palmyra. So no holdups there. Slow with the roadworks. Northbound on Lord Street, Lockridge to Benara Road roundabout. Also slow on Roe Highway if you're northbound through Hazelmere to Great Eastern Highway bypass. We're rolling well on Kwinana Freeway in the Mitchell. 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
19: Weather for the rest of your Tuesday here in Perth is going to be a rather chilly one. We're going to get to a top of 16 degrees with an overnight minimum of just 5, but we're going to reach that top around about 3 o'clock, and there will be some chilly days.

0: Very exciting. We've got a guest with us in the studio today, freshly back from the World Cheerleading Championships. Not quite a cheerleader myself, but I love watching what they get up to. Jelena Babcevic. How are you, Jelena?
1: Good, thank you.
0: Good to hear and good to see you. Now, can you tell me, how did you get into cheerleading?
1: Well, funny story. I've played a lot of sports in my life. I've done everything you could possibly think of. I've done school cricket, AFL, trampolining, the standard gymnastics. And one day I stopped all sports. This is when I got to high school. And I was doing flips, as you do, on the oval at school. And a few girls came down to me and they said, "Are you a cheerleader?" And I looked at them and I said, "Am I a what? Are you a cheerleader?" And in my head I thought, pom-poms, the sidelines.
0: Dallas cheer girls, yeah.
1: You know, and I went, "No. Have you ever thought of being a cheerleader?" They said, and I said, "No, I've never thought of that." And they said, "Well, you look like one." And this is some random girl that's just gone out, is a bit bored, you know, during lunchtime, doing cartwheels, doing backflips. And they said, "You need to come down to tryouts." And I said, "Okay, I'll come down to tryouts. Why not?" Because at this point I wasn't doing any sports and I hadn't found something that had quite captivated me like the sport does now, be it that mental, cognitive side as well as the physical. And so I tried out. Got into a pretty good level, and it all happened from there, pretty much. I started in my first year, level four, went to the national championships, and since then never looked back.
0: So what school were you at? I mean, who has cheerleading as part of the curriculum, or is it not part of it? It's an after-school activity or something, is it?
1: It has become an all-star sport, so it's a competitive sport in itself now, versus the standard cheerleading where you stand on the sidelines with your pom-poms and you say go team. It's now a competition in itself, and so there are clubs like you have for any other sport, AFL, cricket, etc. So there's a few clubs in Perth, and obviously being Perth, we're quite small. There's some main ones. The first one that I started off with was TNT All-Stars, and they're in Booragoon. Who I've just gone with, they are from Port Kennedy and they are called Toxic Cheerleading.
0: Toxic
1: Cheerleading, TNT Cheerleading, very random.
0: Powerful sort of names, right? Now, we've got your team behind us up here.
1: Yes.
0: I don't see any blokes. Are you an all-girls team?
1: If you look closely, and
0: there is a bloke. I'm sorry about that. Yes.
1: There are a few. In the team that I was just in, there were three.
0: Right.
1: Three guys, but majority of the cheerleading teams are female, especially in Perth. When you go over east, a little bit different, a lot more co-ed teams. In America,
0: heaps of them.
1: Heaps.
0: Yeah.
1: Yeah, so there were three guys in my
0: team. Okay, because you see on Insta and various stories and the likes, there are, you know, a lot of guys, because they're doing a lot of heavy lifting and throwing girls into the air and the likes.
1: Yes, so. Definitely. And they throw them up with two hands, catch them with one.
0: Yeah, so there's a lot of athleticism. And normally it's the chunky bloke who can...
1: The one with the big muscles.
0: Who can throw them around, yeah, obviously. Okay, so, all right, so the chat at school was actually someone recruiting you for a local club tryout, not the school
1: itself.
0: Because I had visions of John Travolta and Olivia Newton-John, you know, that whole scene. But all right, I get it
1: different.
0: All right, so it's obviously become a big part of your life, cheerleading. Is there... like a sweet spot age-wise, or is it something you can do for quite a period of time?
1: Well, it differs between countries. So in America, they have certain levels where by a certain age you have to age out and you can no longer be in that
0: age
1: level.
0: Age out, right.
1: You age out. Over here, it's a little bit different. So because I think it's more of a niche sport, we can push the levels because we don't have that many people. So we're trying to always bring in the most. You can do it at any age. Pretty much, to put it in short, especially in Perth. It depends, though, the level you want to go into and the team that you want to go into. So if you want to go into, say, a level six all-girl team that is open age, that open age could be 16 years and above.
0: Right.
1: But it means if you're below 16, then you can't make it in.
0: Got it.
1: So there's all different kind of categories that you'd have to try out for and then see if your age also permits you to go in as well.
0: All right. And your other... it should be a passion. It's obviously going to be your occupation is physiotherapy, given that you've just come from physio prac to visit us here to do this interview.
1: Yes.
0: Injuries and cheerleading, because I have read online, you know, why would you want your daughter to do that? They break down, they get hurt.
1: Yeah.
0: I mean, all sport, you get hurt.
1: Yeah.
0: Is there a high chance of injury?
1: with regard to cheerleading, I think you

0: you said it yourself, really. Any sport, anything that has risk, sure. The risk is there.
1: Yep.
0: I mean, I personally had never had an injury doing cheerleading up until this last year. And before we went out and competed about 8 months ago, I fully tore my ACL.
1: Ooh.
0: Mm.
1: Oh, okay.
0: And to everyone's surprise, I didn't go for surgery. Yeah. And I also didn't have any intensive rehab, being a physio myself.
1: Yeah.
0: So it's quite funny, the story of how it goes. But it's quite inevitable, to be real and honest. Yeah. But also, it's also the fact that it could happen. It might not happen. You don't know. It's any sport. The risk is obviously higher. You're throwing girls in the air and you're doing crazy flips. The way I did mine was like, you know, a flip in the air and a twist.
1: Right.
0: But the more you move your body and do things a certain way, the more it, you know, understands how to move.
1: Yep.
0: So I think if you have good body proprioception, if you know the skills that you're doing, if you're coached the right way, the risk minimizes itself.
1: Yeah, sure.
0: Yeah.
1: So you did a knee, so you didn't have surgery. Mm-hmm. So did you strap it? Strap it under a what? Under tights or something? Is that what you did?
0: Yeah, kind of. So I did the knee and I was very optimistic and thought, no, we're okay. I thought it might have been like a little dislocation. It felt like the knee popped out. Went on for about 5 weeks, continued with cheer. Yep. Obviously didn't flip, but I did the rest. So throwing girls up, holding people up. I also go to the gym. So I did that standard or as I could. I was running on the knee. Everything seemed normal, but it just didn't feel right.
1: Yeah.
0: Within this time, I was strapping it with just normal sports tape. And because I'm a physio, I obviously know how to tape joints. So I just did that myself and pushed through. And then it got to a point at the 5 week mark where I went, your swelling normally goes down by this point and your knee kind of starts looking better. And it was looking quite the opposite. So that's when I advocated for myself to go get an MRI. So I went to the doctor, got a scan, came back with, you've done your ACL.
1: Mm.
0: And it was from there that the limitations were kind of put in place because of a healthcare kind of, point of view.
1: Sure.
0: But before that, I honestly just kind of pushed on. And you see that a lot in athletes and especially cheerleaders because it is quite a brutal sport where the numbers are so low and you've got a team of 24 people. And if you have that team of 24 and one drops off and you've got 23, that's no longer a team. You need every single person and every number to actually make up all groups and
1: of what you're trying
0: to have everything go.
1: Yeah. Okay, so tell us about, it's a routine, I take it, isn't it? That's what you call it?
0: Yes.
1: Yep. And would you have a routine for a particular championships or do you do a series of routines?
0: Sure.
1: How does that work?
0: So it's a 2.5 minute routine.
1: Mm-hmm.
0: It's composed of basing, which is pretty much the stunts where you throw girls up, you hold them in the air. It has tumbling as well, so they're all the cool flips. And then you've also got a little bit of dance at the end. All those components make up the 2:13. How they're put together is up to the coach.
1: Yeah, cool.
0: So the coach will make a certain routine. It has to obviously have all these different factors that align with the marking key or the score sheet that we have. The creativity comes into it, how hard the things you're doing come into it, how many people you have doing certain skills and certain things come into it. You got to tick all the boxes on all these criteria that the judges put out.
1: Mm.
0: What the routine looks like I said, is up to the coach, and that could change a day before the major competition. That could change, you know, throughout different months between competitions, or you might have the same routine that you start off with at the start of the year and then compete that in America. It honestly is just a big chop and change up to what the coach thinks is best for the team.
1: Yep.
0: And for example, we had a standard routine from, say, January to November. In November, we had nationals in Melbourne. From that nationals point, our routine had changed so many different times before we got to America. So I can't even tell you what my start routine was because I don't remember. It's been changed so that many times. Yeah.
1: So you're called toxic
0: cheerleading.
1: Yeah. Toxic cheerleading. So you aren't. Can you pick a song? You're obviously not going to do Summer Days or something, right? You've got to go something a little bit ballsy.
0: Yeah. So with cheerleading as well, you have this really niche kind of routine that you do, a little bit of gymnastics in it, a little bit of stunting, throwing people up. The music's quite the same. It's niche.
1: Uh-huh.
0: So it's not a standard song that you'd pick off Spotify or the radio.
1: Probably couldn't be, right?
0: No. It's actually
1: got essences of it.
0: Yes, definitely. For the higher level routines, they make their own songs. So you have people that are paid to sing or rap or, you know, combine different kind of verses together
1: yep.
0: that align with your routine.
1: Yep.
0: There's also sound effects in it. So if you throw a girl okay. up, it might go woo woo woo, or you know,
1: or
0: some
1: splat.
0: Kind of yeah. Hopefully not. Hopefully not.
1: Right.
0: So it's a little bit like that. Some of the lower level teams, you do hear kind of like some Taylor Swift in there, or you know, sure. some boppy song. But for a lot of the higher level elite teams, you don't hear the standard music that you'd get off Spotify.
1: So when you turn up to a championship,
0: mm.
1: I imagine you've probably scouted the opposition because there's a good chance they've gone online or something like
0: yes.
1: that. So you've got a bit of an idea of what, I imagine, what their routine's going to be like
0: yes.
1: and they of you.
0: Yes.
1: Now, do you have heats you have to qualify through to get into finals, or is it an all-in go and then they just pick a winner? How does that work?
0: So if we're talking about the world championships.
1: Yeah, let's talk about that. By the way, the Worlds were in
0: Florida.
1: Florida.
0: Mm-hmm.
1: Beautiful.
0: Orlando, Florida.
1: Right, lovely. Okay.
0: Yeah, it was a lovely time there.
1: Yeah.
0: Great weather. So what you do is you have to qualify to get to America,
1: yep.
0: and that is through the national championships in your country.
1: Yes.
0: So we did it in Melbourne.
1: Yep.
0: Sometimes it's held in the Gold Coast. You need to make the finals in your nationals and then get a bid.
1: Yep.
0: So these bids are pretty much the American judges who bid on you to come to America.
1: Oh, okay. So in effect, they like what you've done. So they
0: yeah, your routine's you. Hard enough. It's cool enough.
1: Their chair's turned.
0: Definitely. In pretty effect. Much.
1: Yeah.
0: Yep,
1: right.
0: Like that. That kind of an idea. And then once you make it or you have a certain score in your national level, then you can qualify or get a bid to go to America. Once you arrive in America, there is 2 days that you compete.
1: Mm-hmm.
0: So you do day one.
1: Mm-hmm.
0: If your score does not meet the requirements, you don't make day two. So yeah. you just perform,
1: yep.
0: but you there isn't really an outcome. You haven't moved on to get a placing.
1: Understood.
0: You can't make the top 10, say. Fortunately for us, we did our day one. We had a beautiful score. The team wasn't allowed to know about it, unfortunately, though. The coach kept it from us.
1: Right.
0: She's
1: okay.
0: very, very tactical.
1: Right.
0: And so we didn't know anything. All we knew is that we were performing again. So we knew that we were good enough.
1: That was an indication something's good, yeah.
0: Yeah.
1: Right.
0: But that's all we really knew. And then you make it through to the day two, which is the finals, and then they are the qualifying top 10
1: uh-huh.
0: in the world
1: yeah.
0: for that division.
1: So how many starters were there? How many?
0: God, I'm not even sure. I don't think I could count it on all
1: right.
0: 10 fingers.
1: Okay.
0: Yeah, usually it's around 20
1: okay.
0: different teams from different countries.
1: Yep.
0: Sometimes it could be a bit more.
1: All right.
0: It depends how many people qualified from their country to make
1: and did
0: the
1: you do
0: Worlds.
1: Do you have like a rehearsal day, warm-up day,
0: mm-hmm.
1: where you try and intimidate the opposition?
0: No, not specifically.
1: You don't play that game. Well, you must have been.
0: Sometimes you go to the Disney Resort.
1: Yeah.
0: There's like a thing you kind of do. You go to the Disney Resort and then everyone shows off their stunts.
1: Yeah. Okay.
0: So it's a big football field.
1: Yeah.
0: It's very animated, very big, very cool.
1: Yeah.
0: You almost like the World Championships, you can't hear yourself think because there's that many people there.
1: Sure.
0: Loud, shouting, counting. And you kind of show off your stunts, but you don't show your routine.
1: Yeah, no, exactly. But you try and intimidate.
0: A little bit. Yeah, a little bit.
1: Yeah, I imagine it works.
0: And it's a good confidence
1: and
0: booster.
1: And does it work? Well, I suppose it goes the other way as well. You
0: as
1: know,
0: well
1: there's something,
0: for them.
1: You go, good grief. Can we put that in our routine between now and overnight?
0: Yeah, most definitely.
1: How do we get someone to lose 30 kilos fast? Toss them in the air?
0: yeah, a little bit like that.
1: Right.
0: Mm-hmm.
1: Oh, that's fascinating. So we're with Jelena Bavcevic. Now, to my wife and my Croatian friends who are going to say, you're not pronouncing your Hrvatski properly. Okay, it's Jelena Bavcevic. However, we're going to anglicise it marginally because that's what everyone in Toxic Weapons or whatever
0: yes,
1: they call themselves
0: yes.
1: know her as, right? Fabulous. So we've got ourselves now to the World Championships. We've got ourselves into the second day.
0: Yep.
1: Where did you guys actually finish?
0: So we came third overall.
1: Wow.
0: Now that third placing
1: mm-hmm.
0: is an honour to be that in the world, but it is not a true reflection of what the raw score or what the actual factual outcome was, which is
1: okay.
0: a very interesting and political kind of
1: right.
0: thing to start delving into.
1: Yep.
0: So our score on the day topped every team.
1: Oh, right, okay.
0: Our raw score. So the score of our routine, what we put out there, and what we showed. So the difficulty, the creativity, the way it was aligned, how many people did all these different skills, ours was first.
1: Right.
0: By a lot of points. A lot of points. What happens in cheerleading, unfortunately, and to put it to the political side of any sport, is the judges are there to judge.
1: Yes.
0: They'll nitpick and they have to find a reason that someone is the best or someone
1: isn't,
0: if that makes sense. So for us, we had one little stuntful, which is normal. You know, you get points taken off for that. And then we got two legalities. So in cheerleading, because we do things that are very scary and high-skilled, you have to put in rules where something that you do cannot be illegal. So say you chucked a girl in the air and you ran away.
1: Yeah, that would be deemed illegal.
0: Yeah, that'd be pretty illegal. And that would be a very big legality.
1: Yeah.
0: So what happened for us is in one of the stunts, a girl was caught, and instead of being caught at, say, 180 degrees, where your head and feet are level, because that's a safe catch, her head was maybe by 10 degrees, just a little bit below her legs. Now, in the rules, it says and states, if the head is below the feet, if you catch a girl and her head is below the feet by any degree, it is illegal because it's an unsafe manoeuvre.
1: And you can understand that, I suppose.
0: Completely understand.
1: Particularly if you're trying to get parents to let kids play the sport.
0: Definitely. But unfortunately, that is just, you know, that's the game that you play.
1: Nitpicking, really,
0: And so you can't help catching a girl and her head's a little bit inverted. You can't call for that, and you catch her and then you realise and then you fix it, but it was still caught that way.
1: And even the fixing probably accentuates it a bit, right?
0: Most definitely, yeah. So either way, you lose, you know, if you hold it there and you don't move,
1: so, so this is a little bit like the Grand Prix, right? You finished across the line first, but now they're looking at, you know, penalty grid, etc.
0: Yes.
1: You know, you're like, you spent too much time in the pits or you crossed the line and you sped or something.
0: So
1: then they take a few points off you. So then that ratchets
0: to try and equal it out.
1: So who ultimately won?
0: Ultimately, I don't even remember. I don't remember the name specifically.
1: No, but from what country?
0: From America.
1: Oh, wow. What a surprise. I reckon I could have picked that.
0: Yeah.
1: Now, have the Chinese entered cheerleading?
0: Yes, they have.
1: Because, I mean, they're unbelievable gymnasts.
0: Yes.
1: Divers, dancers.
0: Yeah.
1: Trampoliners. So all the, they've probably got all the
0: Like
1: skills.
0: The Russians, super technical.
1: Like the Russians, they're in there as well. So, so it was America basically. How many Australian teams are there?
0: Oh, there are plenty. I couldn't, again, can't count it on my on my hands.
1: So you guys finished the highest amongst the Aussie teams in your category.
0: Out of,
1: you got third, you must have.
0: Out of,
1: I imagine if the Americans got first, who got second? Do you remember?
0: Could have could have been another American team. Yeah. They've got like
1: multiples.
0: Yeah, because it's such a big country.
1: Yeah. Obviously. Okay. Interesting. Very interesting. And all right, so you're going back? Do you keep doing it? Like you've been to Nepal? You got to the top of the mountain. Actually, Nepal's not the top, but you know what I mean.
0: Definitely.
1: So is it the sort of thing you keep going back to?
0: I think it is, but not for the reason of the title.
1: No.
0: So I actually went with the other gym that I was with, TNT, a few years back in 2024, and we did the same thing, and we came third as well.
1: Okay.
0: So then to join a new club and to go again, know what you're kind of in for, there has to almost be a different reason as to why you're going. If you, like you have asked me, would you go again, I'd say yes a million times over because of the team that I went with and just the experience that you got out of it.
1: Okay.
0: We could have not placed. We could have only done one day. We could have almost not even gone to America. And I would say to you a million times over, put me with that team and us on a floor, have our coach yelling at us, and we'd all have smiles on our face.
1: Oh, that's fantastic.
0: Yeah.
1: So it's a strong bond.
0: Very strong bond. And just the experience itself is kind of, that for me is the pinnacle.
1: So it's down in Port Kennedy. So it's out of your hood.
0: Yeah.
1: So these aren't people you'd normally mix with, right?
0: No,
1: so these are people you've found in a... Do you call it a gym? Is that where you go?
0: Yeah.
1: Or a dance centre, whatever you call it.
0: Yeah.
1: You meet at a, you've met at a gym and you've obviously got a bond with these guys.
0: Most definitely.
1: Sounds pretty strong.
0: Yeah. A lot of the team that is within Weapons have kind of followed through along the years. So they've had most of the same people go through. And I think they've all created a big family bond, and I just kind of joined into that bond, which I'm very grateful for.
1: Yeah, that's really cool. Now, your team, is it pretty well all the same age group or is there a range of ages?
0: Range of ages. I think the youngest we had was 15 and then it ranged to about 22, 23.
1: Okay.
0: Yeah.
1: And obviously that's probably so you get the range of sizes and skill sets and
0: like.
1: Now, when I look at the backdrop.
0: Yes.
1: Is it deliberate that you all try to look the same or so you don't have an obvious standout? Is that what you're trying to do there?
0: Yeah,
1: is that the intent?
0: So with cheerleading, the display of the routine is very interesting, where it's almost like when you watch the routine, you should be able to split the floor in the middle.
1: Uh-huh.
0: And the left side should be exactly the same as the right.
1: Right side.
0: So it's pretty much scored off of that as well.
1: Symmetry is really
0: symmetry
1: important.
0: Is huge. So whatever the left side is doing, the right's got to do at the same time, at the same speed, with the same kind of heighted people.
1: Right, yeah.
0: So
1: get
0: you'd
1: it.
0: See all of our smaller girls, there's 5 or 6 very small girls, and they're all around the same height, around the same body type, because they're the flyers.
1: Yeah.
0: And they all have to look the same in the air. So if one girl lifts her leg a little bit too high, the judge goes, point off.
1: Right.
0: So it's got to look symmetrical. So that's why we all have the same bows, the same uniforms, the same poofy hair. Yeah.
1: Got it. That's why I was having trouble
0: figuring out who I was.
1: Which one you were. Yeah. Not that I knew you, but I know your mother. So I was trying to. Mind you, having spoken to you now, well, I think you got more of your dad than your mum. But anyway, time will tell. Now, let the fights begin back at home, folks. I'm just being devious there. Don't worry about that. Amazing. So is there a time in the routine where you can single out an individual and do something spectacular with that individual, or does it all have to be – if you're going to have one, you've got to have two?
0: The premise is if you've got one going, you have to have someone else doing the same thing. But in our routine, sometimes there is the odd person doing something on their own.
1: Yeah.
0: But it's kind of put in by the coach specifically. And, you know, we, like I said, we went through nationals, had kind of the same base of routine. If the judges liked it there and they said, hey, go show this off in America, then there wasn't really an issue.
1: Yeah.
0: It's probably not the best idea to do sometimes because it's kind of distracting to what the main thing is
1: doing. What you're
0: doing,
1: trying to get. Yeah.
0: But it's definitely not something that you'd not do. So a few times we had a singular person do one huge skill by themselves. But it doesn't really take anything away.
1: So you've explained there are flyers.
0: Mm-hmm.
1: What's your role?
0: I'm a base.
1: Base?
0: Yes.
1: Right, so you're the solid get them up in the air.
0: Yes. I might look little.
1: I was going to say you're about 40 kilos wet, but obviously strong.
0: Yeah. So I hold the girls up and I do a bit of the flips as well.
1: Right. So wrists, shoulders, or is it just a matter of knowing how to hold them? That you know? Because I look at that and I think, you know, you're the physio. I should actually be... I should have bought my Medicare card. But anyway, that's another story. I mean, I know if I, because I've got a dicky shoulder, if I pick something up badly, doesn't matter how heavy they are or what they are, it's not good, right? So I'm imagining you try and keep straight lines, I imagine, as best as possible.
0: Right? Yeah, definitely. I think the art of cheerleading also is kind of like if you've got it, you've got it.
1: Mm.
0: And if you don't,
1: it's hard,
0: you know that you don't. You'll throw someone up and you'll go, this is not for me, you know. So it's a little bit hard in that sense. There's not really a way that you're taught. There's not a way that I was taught how to throw a girl up or catch a girl. There's definitely technique. Yeah. So in certain skills where you do lots of twisting or really high throws, the coach will come over and be like, this is what you need to do with your hands. So very technical, because obviously I'm holding a girl up above my head, say like this.
1: Precisely.
0: And if I flip her to the left and she's got to spin on one leg and I've got to re-catch her on the other leg, that's a whole lot of, you know, things that could go wrong there.
1: A lot of moving parts.
0: So there's times where the coach has to come over and say, your left hand does this and your right pinky finger will catch this way and that's your job. Then she looks at the flyer. You are to, you know, bend your leg on this count and then straighten and squeeze your bum on this. It's all on counts. It's all very technical. But no one kind of teaches you the start. I think as you get higher in your levels, that's the more technical it becomes, and that's where it's the nitty-gritty lies. Mm. For specific coaching.
1: Super interesting. Now, flying, as you call it, is starting to happen in a lot of sports. I've noticed recently in women's rugby, I think it is, sevens rugby, they're lifting and they're doing quite a bit. Yeah, throwing them in the air and the like. So, you know, maybe there's some transferable skills, although in cheerleading you don't really want a busted nose. I don't imagine. It doesn't look quite so good.
0: It still happens, though.
1: Oh, yeah, it would do, I imagine. Yeah, that's for sure. All right, so aspiring cheerleaders, what do you advise them, or parents of aspiring cheerleaders? I don't think too many kids listen to these shows, but parents certainly do. How do you encourage, what should they do? Where should they direct them?
0: In terms of if you're looking at cheerleading, I would say nurture the mind before thinking about what the body is going to be doing.
1: Okay.
0: If there's anything about this sport that I've definitely taken away, or there's something that I want to put all my eggs into one basket with, it's the mental side. Mm. I think this game is 90% mental and 10% physical, because I could go to a tryout and I could do a backflip for you. Now tell me to do 10 backflips in a row, throw a girl up in the air, run across the floor, chant the whole time, scream, lose my breath, and then think, oh my God, my foot was in the wrong spot.
1: Mm.
0: We lost a point.
1: Right.
0: And then continue on for the rest of the 2 minutes 30.
1: Yeah.
0: I could do the backflip the whole time, but could I do it with all the different layers in a routine, with the coach that's putting pressure on you, with yourself that puts pressure on yourself and your teammates.
1: Your teammates, yeah.
0: And the trust and the bond and, you know, you're throwing people around. It's not necessarily putting one foot in front of the other and calling it a day. So in terms of what's my advice, it's do you want something that you want to teach life lessons through? Do you want a sport that does that? Then cheerleading's your answer. If you want to push the physical, the physical will already be there. Like I said, if you're a cheerleader, you know it. You throw a girl up, you catch her, you flip around, and you feel like you've just had the time of your life. It's the mental side that is the thing that's actually trained, and it's the life lessons learnt through that mental, you know, challenge, strain, and the competitiveness and the pressure that actually builds you into a cheerleading athlete, and that separates the elite from the non-elite, and I'm sure that's the same in any sport. But for cheerleading, that's where I stand it at, is how much do you want to push your brain, push, you know, that side of you that wants to be an athlete? If you want to do that and you want that for your child and teach them life lessons and build them up in a way that they become unbreakable, do it through cheerleading.
1: Very inspirational, Yelena, I've got to say. In actual fact, I think you should develop an app, you know.
0: Thought you were going to say, I'll start cheerleading
1: now. I think I've missed that one. But, well, I could be that bloke at the back that you can't see in the pictures. I could probably...
0: pretend you're doing something.
1: Yeah, catching wouldn't be my strong suit, I don't think. But no, I think that was very, very focused, strong motivation speak. And I know it came from the heart because it sounded just like you. Fabulous.
0: Yeah,
1: no. Excellent. Well, my questions are done, Yelena. I think that's magnificent. I'd like to thank you for coming in.
0: Thank you very much
1: for promoting your sport. It's in wonderful hands if it has an ambassador like you.
0: Yeah, thank you.
1: Cheerleading the world over should be sending Yelena Babchevich or Savich, whichever you like, into the world, because she's got a great story to tell and tells it magnificently. Thanks for coming in.
0: Thank you so much.
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0: 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Paul will have all of those interviews up for you to grab on catch-up. Or if you go to YouTube and search Podcast Capital, you can get a lot of our interviews face-to-face. And shortly we'll be implementing that piece of technology with this good-looking gentleman who knows all about Formula One, Simon Furser. Good morning to you.
1: Good morning, Peter G, and good morning, everyone. And what esteemed company I'm in this morning with World Cups, AFL, waffle and cheerleading. I feel
0: absolutely,
1: quite an insignificant part of the whole mix, mate. I bet you enjoyed the cheerleading, Peter G.
0: I could see myself being one of those people in the base, just catching. I don't think I'm a flyer, but yes, I did. It was a very vivacious young lady. Well, did a great job of representing her sport, just like you do with Formula One. Seventh race of the season at Barcelona this weekend, the second European race after Monaco. And what better way to overcome breaking up with your girlfriend than winning a race?
1: I did see that thing on social about Kim and Lewis. However, there was also some footage of him getting a message from her after the Grand Prix. So maybe they've kissed and made up now that she's given Kimi Antonelli the towel back. What an outstanding race it was, mate. It was a lot more fun than I thought it would be. Incredibly unexpected, and I've got to tell you, the Ferrari and the Sir Lewis Hamilton fans are going off. They really are. There's already talk about World Championship for Lewis. I watched a podcast last night where I actually didn't even know whether if any other cars were competing. All the bombs could talk about, and of course the English journalists are really the backbone of Formula One journalism. So they always love, as most of us would hate to watch things like Sky Sport, the bias towards the English is sometimes not terribly palatable, but we live with it. They're jumping up and down now. You know, everyone's jumped on the Lewis Hamilton bandwagon, and I must admit, you can't take anything away from the guy. It was fantastic race for him. Good luck to Sir Lewis. Good luck to Ferrari. Great to see them back on the podium. Absolutely fantastic. It's been a long time for Ferrari to be on the top step. And there are some interesting things I'd like to mention about this weekend and about Ferrari. It's believe it or not, it's 30 years since they won at Barcelona. Not won at Barcelona. It's 30 years. Since Ferrari and with Schumacher and Hamilton, they both won their first Grand Prix for Ferrari at Barcelona with a 30-year gap. Now, the interesting thing is, for me and most people who follow Formula One, is that Schumacher went to Ferrari when they weren't that great. He'd been a double world champion for Benetton, and he went to Ferrari. Most Formula One drivers want to wear the red. It's just something about Ferrari. Everyone wants to drive a Ferrari. And Schumacher went over there, and he did transform the team. He worked very hard with the team, and within a few years, they won four consecutive titles from 2001 to 2004. And that's, I think, what has always been in the back of Lewis Hamilton's mind. I mean, bear in mind, he is equal with Schumacher as a seven times world champion. Now he's gone to Ferrari, and I think in the back of his mind, he always wanted to have to be part of building the team, just like Michael Schumacher did. And hey, look, maybe it's worked, because what a fantastic drive he had at the weekend.
0: Absolutely. And as you say, it's wonderful to see Ferrari back on the podium and in the winner's circle in this instance. But were Ferrari expected to be so good this weekend? It appears to have come out of the blue.
1: No, they weren't. Of course, Mercedes have been dominant all year and everyone expected them to be dominant. There's been some upgrades, which we can talk about later. But this track was probably historically more suited to the Mercedes, or the McLarens maybe, or even the Red Bulls. Ferrari haven't won there since 2013 with Fernando Alonso. So you wouldn't say it's one of their favourite tracks. A free-flowing track where power does mean a lot. The Ferraris really proved their mettle at Monaco the weekend before with their, they were a bit more agile and nimble, and Lewis Hamilton came in second place. But no one really expected them to go as well as they did. And in fact, in the earlier practice sessions, they weren't on the pace at all. So, and it looked as if Mercedes and McLaren were going to dominate. It's interesting, Peter G. I've never been that fanatical about watching free practice 1, 2, and 3. Doesn't necessarily historically give you a good bead on what's going to happen. But this year, with the evolution of the cars, it's I'm stuck on free practice 1, 2, and 3, and then the quali. It's great to watch, and it's great to see how the cars evolve and the strategies evolve. So no, definitely Ferrari wasn't really in anyone's calculation until qualifying. And in qualifying, Hamilton and Leclerc did well in Q1. Then, of course, in Q2, Russell in the Mercedes showed his mettle. McLaren's all of a sudden, after being dominant in, or fairly dominant in pre-practice, disappeared and were towards the back end in Q2. In Q3, which is, let's say where all the money is, that's where you're going to find the pole sitter. We had Leclerc crashed, driver error, very, very unusual to see him make a mistake of that magnitude. He admitted it was his fault. It wasn't an issue with power deployment or brakes, because he has been complaining about brakes. And we saw Russell, Piastri and Verstappen putting in good laps. And then, right at the end, in the last 3 minutes, it got really exciting. Russell finished the pole, and then Hamilton came from sort of nowhere in many respects and was alongside him. Antonelli and Norris were on the second row, then Verstappen and Hadjer and Piastri a distant seventh. So, it was unfolding continually all weekend. So it was exciting to watch.
0: Sounds that way. So it appears a virtual safety car at a critical time, but it enabled the Ferrari strategy to be solid from the start. What took place there?
1: Well, Alonso crashed. Virtual safety car came out. Barcelona is notorious for tyre deg, particularly if it's hot, which it was. It was very, very hot. So there have been quite a number of races where the tyre degradation and the heat play a big part in the strategy. I think Lewis Hamilton has done it before. I think in 2020 and in 21, he really had some good strategies to beat Verstappen in terms of tyre strategy. Of course, he wasn't with Ferrari then. Ferrari had been continually maligned for their strategies and with a lot of justification. They haven't been known to be the smartest tool in the shed. So I think it was a little bit surprising when they started as Lewis on soft. It meant that he was going to have a very short stint. it almost laid it out for the competitors that they were going to do a three-stopper, which meant that everyone could adjust their strategies to suit. And I think they probably chose to go on the softs to try to get off the line quicker than George Russell. Mercedes haven't been great at starting. Ferrari have been great at starting. So if Lewis could use the turbo wind-up that the Ferrari has been famous for on the grid, together with the soft tyres to get ahead of Russell, then that would give them a solid start to the race before they had to come in early for a pit stop. As it turned out, George Russell actually made a good start and they all sort of went off in a fairly organised line. And the race did go through, obviously, a period of pit stops. Became a little bit monotonous maybe in the middle. Bit of a procession. Certainly not as much overtaking and excitement as we've been seeing the early part of the year. Not so much at Monaco, obviously, but we didn't seem to have the excitement of the super clipping, let's say, and the harvesting and the yo-yo effect of the overtaking. It was quite a boring race until the virtual safety car came out the last minute when Hamilton had already managed to get ahead and then managed to get a free pit stop. So he managed to come out ahead still, which was great for him, on brand new rubber. And the pace he had in the last 20-odd laps was phenomenal. So it wasn't just the safety car. He definitely had a very quick package, and it's looking good for Ferrari if they can keep developing the car the way they have.
0: And what about our prodigy, Kimi Antonelli? He didn't finish the race? What happened?
1: Such a shame. He drove a solid race. He was behind George Russell for a lot of the time. He was always, sniffing around, trying to get past. And to cut a long story short, he did, right at the end, he managed to pull off a nice move. He proved that he actually can manage his tyres a lot better than George. George was going off. George was in second, Antonelli was in third, and Antonelli, off we go again. They started, bashing wheels almost. And again, we had some great excitement. You can't knock this guy. Every time he gets on the track, he's exciting to watch. He could have said, look, I'm leading the world championship by a country mile. I can just sit here in third. No problem. But no, he said to his team on the radio, look, I've got the pace, I'm going to go past. And he did. And unfortunately, I think within a lap or so, his engine blew up, which was a great shame for all the Antonelli supporters. But he seemed to have a very mature attitude at the end. He didn't seem to be one of those emotionally challenged drivers that's bashing the wheel or throwing things out of the car. So he just seemed pretty calm. I don't think anyone can ever say anything bad about this guy. He's a great driver. He's a great kid, and he's, maturity is fantastic. Of course, his points have been eroded, but he'll bounce back. So that was pretty good.
0: He wasn't the only one, of course. It looks like there were a lot of mechanical failures. There are a lot of DNFs. Do you think that's a good thing? I mean, there were still 15 or thereabouts who kept going around, but there was a lot of not finishes.
1: Look, Peter G, I like it. I think we've had a period for quite a few years in Formula One where the cars have been incredibly reliable. I think it just adds something extra. Something that is unexpected. No one knows if it's going to happen. So I think it's quite nice to get mixing it up a little bit. I mean, you look at what's happening. You've got some of the leaders there. You had Kimi, Lando, George, the Williams, earlier on. We've had, of course, we've had two McLarens didn't even get a start in one race. So I think this mixes it all up. And, you know, when you've got a leader 60-odd points ahead, he's almost uncatchable unless something goes wrong. And this weekend, something has gone wrong. Is something going to go wrong with the Ferrari next week or in 2 weeks' time? It's great. It adds an extra complexity, and you know you just want to be glued to the screen because you really don't know what's going to happen in the last few laps with the way these engines are performing.
0: Yeah, very true. So the championship has opened up a little. The front runners are having their issues, but also the middle of the pack. There's a little bit of movement going on.
1: Yeah, look, it's really good to see Alpine doing so well. Now they've got a Mercedes engine. Gasly, you may have heard, had his penalty overturned from Monaco, so he's got some more points in the bag. Pushed poor old Isaac Hadjar off, well, not off the podium because he was there
0: to get
1: the trophy and spray the champagne, and poor old Pierre Gasly wasn't, but he got his points back, which is fantastic, and it's great to see Alpine doing so well. I heard, you know, I did hear something recently that even Fernando Alonso, his contract is finished at the end of this year. He could possibly go to Alpine. I don't know who they'd get rid of, but and I'm not sure if there's any truth in that rumour at all. But they have a new sponsor next year, Gucci, big title sponsor there. Flavio Briatore. He's the team principal or team manager or whatever the title they call them these days. He has a history with Alonso and Benetton. The Benetton team, Benetton in those days, for those who aren't aware, was also a fashion brand. So he obviously has some sort of magic with these sort of fashion brands, because now he's got Gucci into the Alpine team, and it'll be the Gucci team. So there may be something happening with them in the future, but it's great to see people like Colin Pinto in the Alpine, Gasly, Liam Lawson, and Arvid Lindblad, who's a rookie in the Racing Bulls. And also, of course, it's great to see Audi, who were Sauber, so they do have some history in Formula One. They're not a brand new team. It's good to see them in the points, or very close to the points. Of course, Hockenberg had a bit of an unfortunate, not accident, unfortunate occurrence, because he got a stone from Liam Lawson's car jammed into, let's say, one of the air vents or whatever, and set off a warning that set the fire extinguisher off and shut the car down. So nothing to do with him, just the stone miraculously zoomed through all the paraphernalia that's inside a Formula One car and flicked the switch. So he was probably the unluckiest man of the day.
0: We're speaking with Simon Furser, our Formula One expert. So that's it for Barcelona for a while, is that right?
1: Yeah, it is, until 2028. Interestingly, Spain has, I don't know the, I'm not sure if I'm saying the right thing here, but it's probably had more Grand Prix circuits than any other country. There was Jerez, Jarama, Barcelona, and now they've got Madrid, called the Mad Ring, which is the first time this year. Of course, they don't call the Barcelona Grand Prix the Spanish Grand Prix anymore. It's called the Catalonia Grand Prix. Don't ask me why, but that's what happens in the geopolitics of the world. There was another circuit called...
0: Very patriotic, the Catalonians.
1: Yes, the Catalans. They also have one at the circuit called Montjuïc, which is the hill overlooking the town of Barcelona. I'm sure Declan Kelly sat there having a few Aperol spritz in his time, looking over the town. It's a lovely area. It's, I think it was a monastery up there or a church up there. But they had that's been probably one of the most notorious circuits of ever. They used to use it in the early 70s until they had a huge accident and killed a few journalists and a few spectators. The car went into the crowd and it was deemed too dangerous. But, yeah, it's farewell to Barcelona for next year, but then it's coming back every other year in a rotation with Spa in Belgium.
0: And we're now moving to Austria. What is it, a week off? What, any early predictions?
1: No, it's a week off. And then, once again, it's the Styrian Grand Prix, I think they call it now. Another little bit of geopolitics. Okay. I've never heard of where all these places are, mate. It's somewhere in Styria, but I still call it Austria. So it's the Austrian GP, the Red Bull Ring, owned by the Red Bull brand. Of course, Max would have to be going in there as favourite ordinarily, but I just don't think they're quite on the pace yet. I'd have to say I'm going to still stick with Mercedes, even though it's early days. Let's see what happens. We can talk next week, if you like, Peter G, about some of the developments that are going on, because the cars are evolving all year, and that's what's making this year really interesting, is how these developments are working. The cars are developing. Ferrari's suddenly coming good. You know, a McLaren on the pace or not, they sometimes look like they are, and then they have mechanical woes. Mercedes, again, are their developments, you know, are they developing as fast as everyone else, or are they sitting on their laurels a bit? Now Ferrari have caught them up. So it's going to be interesting, but at this stage I'd have to stick with Mercedes, and I'd actually go for McLaren because McLaren have a fairly good history in Austria as well. So I think it should sort of suit them. But, you know, Ferrari, it's not a particularly big high power track in Austria. It's got a lower top speed than Barcelona. Not particularly windy, but there are a couple of tight corners that may suit the Ferrari a bit better than others. Let's talk next week about I may change my mind.
0: Fair enough, mate. That's good. You're well and truly entitled to. You don't have to make that prediction until the flag or the lights light up. You've got all that time to ruminate about where you're going to go. Personally, I think now that Ferrari and now that Hamilton have got a bit of a sniff, they're going to be hard to knock their confidence, but time will tell. Simon, thanks again for your expertise and your time. Look forward to doing it all again next week. Cheers, mate.
1: Yeah, thanks, mate. And enjoy your cheerleading, Peter G.
0: Will do, mate. All right, that's Simon Furser with a little shot on the way out. Good on him. Good on him. So thanks very much, folks. Thanks for listening. Had a wonderful show. Those of you that got on the Retrovision text line, thank you so much. We tried to address them all. We couldn't get to them all, but thank you. 0429 913 913, the number. Paul back in the studio. Fabulous job. Thanks, mate. Declan Kelly, be in the chair of the Sport Connection to do it all again tomorrow. Bye for now.
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3: Hello there, this is Michael Lynch. Well, there have been verbal fireworks in Canberra today with two senior MPs clashing over Labor's tax changes. Federal politics reporter Nelson Scott says the opposition has accused the government of lying to voters.
4: An inquiry into the government's tax changes will wrap up today. While some economists and housing groups have welcomed the adjustments to capital gains tax and negative gearing, business groups warn the changes will damage investment and the economy. The opposition argues the Albanese government repeatedly misled voters when it vowed not to tinker with the tax concessions ahead of the last election. It's prompted this exchange between Liberal MP Tim Wilson and Labor's Amanda Richworth on Breakfast Television.
5: You didn't give it to people
6: true.
5: At the last election.
6: That is
5: you
6: not
5: didn't give
6: true.
5: It to people at the last election.
4: A new Resolve survey shows the government's budget continues to be poorly received, but the opposition's alternate response is winning support. Nelson Scott, Canberra.
3: Fire the liar is to be Pauline Hanson's campaign slogan, but the One Nation leader says it will only apply to Labour-held seats. One Nation has already begun rolling out mobile billboards and has released its first attack ad, which will be aired during State of Origin 2 tomorrow night. The fundraising campaign has raised more than $4 million, and Hanson says she has a plan on how to use it.
6: Labor seats only, I'm targeting them. And you know what? I'm going to go after the Prime Minister's seat himself. So they'll be advertising his seat, and I want to get rid of Tony Burke, Chris Bowen, and Claire O'Neill, Giles.
3: Well, we should know in the next hour or so what decision the Reserve Bank has made with regard to Australia's cash rate and its impact on interest rates. Most economists are predicting that the RBA will not lift the rate from its present 4.35%. Casual and part-time workers are to be included in the Victorian government's proposed working-from-home reforms. If passed, the laws will require employers to allow employees to work 2 days each week from home where possible. Premier Jacinda Allen says the law reforms will save Victorian families time and money while also boosting the economy.
7: From the 1st of September, those who can work from home will have the right to do so for 2 days a week. And this legislation will cover full-time employees. It'll also cover regular casuals and part-time workers.
3: Well, taking a leaf out of Australia's book, UK Prime Minister Sir Keir Starmer says his government's under-16 social media ban is a response to concerns that the technology is unsafe, makes children miserable, and could cause lasting damage to their mental health. Starmer says he knows some youngsters will try to find a way around the ban, but says he will not compromise on the safety and happiness of children.
8: Every parent wants the best for their kids, and that's what being a parent means. And for me, for my two kids, all I've ever wanted is for them to be safe and for them to be happy.
3: UK Prime Minister Sir Keir Starmer. This is Air News. In footy news, a setback for the Lions with injured forward Lincoln McCarthy facing up to 3 more weeks on the AFL sidelines. Sarah Patterson reports.
9: McCarthy had been expected to be available for last Sunday's clash with Richmond after overcoming a hamstring injury he sustained 5 weeks earlier. However, the 32-year-old didn't make it that far, injuring his calf at training late last week. It's the latest in a long line of setbacks for McCarthy, who returned from back-to-back knee reconstructions in round one this year against Sydney. Sarah Patterson, S Sport.
3: Socceroos legend Harry Kewell is urging Australia to go after the USA's weak defence in their upcoming World Cup clash. Both teams go into Saturday morning's match after strong first-up wins. Kewell says the Socceroos' attack could find some joy in Seattle.
10: If we can actually get a little bit more of the ball and control it, we can actually get at their weak defence. I mean, that's where I feel USA are not the strongest.
3: Meanwhile, in a World Cup upset, one of the smallest nations in the tournament, Cape Verde, has drawn nil-all with the European champions, Spain. It's the first time Cape Verde has taken part in the tournament. The Spanish, however, were champions back in 2010 and are one of the favourites to win the coveted cup this year. In other overnight games, Belgium and Egypt drew 1-1. Australian Independent Radio News.
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12: G'day. Dealing with the crash, Romeo Road, eastbound at Mitchell Freeway, Carrabooter. The right lane's blocked. A truck's broken now. That's slowing things down on Stirling Highway, southbound at Canning Highway, East Fremantle. The left turn lane is blocked. Some delays with a crash reported in Booragoon. It's Leach Highway at Murdoch Drive. 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

0: Yes, good afternoon, good evening, and welcome to a brand new edition of Waffle World here on 91.3 Sport FM on this Monday, the 15th of June. Great to have your company tonight following another round of footy, round number 10 in the Waffle, in the books, and some interesting results. We had the ladder leaders get beaten once again, so they come back down to the pack, and it's a pretty tight ladder from first, even all the way down to 10th to an extent, but especially from first down to about 8th, it's really tight at the moment. So we've got some fun footy left ahead of us. I'm Matt Grublich, your host. If you want to have your say tonight, you can. You can call up on 9418 7700, or you can send a text message through to 0429 913 913. Thanks to everyone who has contributed to our radiothon. I think it's still live for maybe an hour or two longer. So, yeah, you can make some last-minute donations to a great cause and support the station that supports WA Sport and, well, of course, specifically here on Waffle World, WA Footy. Well, time to introduce the panel. John Townsend seems to be stuck in traffic, but we do have former West Perth president Brett Rapone here with us. Hello, Brett.
1: Good afternoon, Matt. Good afternoon to John. I'm sure he's listening on his way down. Good weekend of Waffle football. The weather turned out to be quite pleasant. It was actually a really good day for football at East Fremantle. There was no breeze. The sun was out, and it was a high-scoring game.
0: Little breeze at Claremont as well. So that clearly made for a pretty accurate day in front of goal, and a high-scoring game too. Good.
1: Well, I thought the attendance at East Fremantle was very good as well. I wasn't sure what I was going to get going down there, but it was a pretty good crowd down there. I reckon they would have had 2,000 people. Of course, they don't count as I go through. I was very happy with my day, though. It started off well. I got to the game about 11:15. Thought I'll see the very end of the Colts, and then I watched the reserves, and I watched the reserves from the outer. And I got a great parking spot on Allen Street, right in front of the old gates. I couldn't believe it. I walked 100 metres either side of my car, left to right, because I thought if you get a parking spot and it's... you think it's too good to be true. It generally is. I walked the streets, saw that I was safe, and had a good spot, had a good day in there. I was made welcome by Adrian Bromwich and a few other likely suspects.
0: You've been going to the Waffle long enough. Surely you know the little sneaky spots to go and park your car.
1: Well, I do, but East Fremantle's always been a very tough, even in the old days, it was very tough. You'd like to get to the bowling club. If you could get into the bowling club, and some of the best parking spots are really about 20 minutes after the Colts are finished, when all the parents are leaving, and you can duck into their space. But I had a good day out there. As John walks into the studio, I went to the Ray Hotel afterwards. Though, interesting place, John. You like your red wine? It used to be called the Beaconsfield Hotel, and I was there with a couple of likely suspects, a couple of troublemakers. But we'll put that aside. But I had a great for Mark who listens in. I had a great palmy, and Jill had some cutlets. But we were a little bit bemused when the publican, the person I was with, asked for a Malbec, an Argentinian Malbec. And he said, we don't have that. You can have another brand. I don't have the Malbec, but you can have another brand. He said, well, but it's not a brand. It's actually, it's a variety. Anyway, he sorted us out. It was a good day out there. And another quick one too, just as John settles himself in, and you like this. I went down for a pizza last night to the Indy in Mindari, and Martin Inglis was sitting in there. Hi. He's in pretty good form, Martin, too. He's sitting there with his wife, had his phone on and watching the cricket, and asked him how his son was doing. He said, we're fielding. As most people would know, we fielded, and we just got over the line, but he said, we're no chance. We're going to be chasing 270. Of course, I woke up this morning. I didn't watch the end of the game, but I woke up this morning and the Aussies had a win. But Martin listens in. He said he's a West Perth man. I'm not sure what he really knows about West Perth, but he lives in Joondalup.
0: Can't believe you were watching the cricket, to be honest.
1: Oh, I wasn't. He was watching the cricket.
0: Oh, he was watching the cricket.
1: On his phone at the bar, entertaining his wife. But John, welcome in.
2: Yes, thanks very much. Well, last week it was 14 k's an hour to get down here. I would have been beaten by Sebastian Saw, the sub-2-hour marathon runner. Well, today it's 12 kilometres an hour, and Brett, I reckon you could have beaten me if you'd set off from

0: my place at the time I did. It is getting slower and slower. The sooner they open that bridge, the better.
1: It took me 35 minutes. I measured this to the Albion Hotel today. 35 minutes from up in the far northern suburbs. But from the Albion to here, which would generally take about 7 minutes, took 40 minutes.
0: Yeah.
1: I was thinking of the state government as I drove in here. And I thought, you're probably a bit behind me. So anyway, we're here.
2: We are, and we've got Luke Sanders coming up on the show in just under 10 minutes.
0: You know the good thing about when you're sitting in your car, you can make some phone calls. And one thing we've managed to do, so anyone who donates to the Radiothon, we're in the last hour of the Radiothon, and I think it's been pretty successful, but we've got a couple of late prizes. So anyone who donates in the last hour will go into the running for two waffle season tickets. Mm-hmm. So that's managed to make a phone call or get involved in getting that. That's probably worth about $200 because we're halfway through the season, and if you want to go to a game every week, and there's a Friday night game in a week or two's time and a couple of other split rounds. So, Brett, I know you're already a member, obviously, but there might be some people out there who would like to be in the running to donate to the station, continue to support us. And they'll be in the frame to get a waffle season pass, which is worth over $200 at this stage of the season.
2: Yeah, that's great. So, when you do contribute to the Radiothon, no matter how big or how small, click the link in the top right-hand corner. You can leave a note, so you can say anything you like and leave that donation there. But in to the draw to win a couple of season passes.
0: And are we still doing the Join Waffle
2: yes,
0: World?
2: Yes, so,
1: membership.
0: Has Rod put his hand in his pocket?
2: Well, I don't know. Rod gave us the $50 for Before the Footy on Saturday, or he's about to give it to us. So thanks to Rod 50. For that. 50 for not mentioning Bailey Rogers. We can mention him now. Yeah, that was for Jai. But I don't know if 50. Rod's put in for a segment on Waffle World yet. I'm not too sure. He'll have to tell us.
0: Was there a silent 200 before you said 50?
1: Rod was in good form. He's at the footy on Saturday. Bought 36 Krispy Kreme donuts. I think he says now Hungry Jacks are doing it. Donated to the East Fremantle Pass players. Also said that he listens to the Monday show, but he prefers the people on the Wednesday show. So interesting.
2: That's because we give him a hard time here on the Monday show.
0: We've been very good to him. It's time he returned the favour.
2: And I don't know if we've gotten there. I think we have. We're going to be donning some Mitzi 70s style afros as well in the commentary box at some point this year at Lath Lane.
1: Now that John's here, it's probably an apt time to say, and John, I'm sure you're prepared for it, but the passing of John O'Connell on Sunday, I think it was, yesterday.
0: Saturday. Just before half-time in the footy. He saw Claremont's performance in the first quarter, and he thought, that's it, I'm out of here. Very sad. Saw him 3 weeks ago. Claremont had a centenary function and a past player day, and he went to both of those, and he was in very good spirit. I've got a photo of him and Les Mummy, the 1964 Premiership captain. They played together for a fair bit at Claremont. Very sad. He's a giant of WA footy. As a player, he was a coach. He was an administrator, both as the general manager of the Waffle and as a premiership president at Claremont. He was a great media man. He was president of the WA Football Media Guild for a while and did a lot on radio. But more than that, he was an outstanding human being. That's the one thing everyone has been saying for the last few days. And we know it's been coming. He's been pretty ill he's been on the slide for a little while. That's the one thing that keeps coming. And I've spoken to six or eight players, including several who said when they arrived at Claremont, the bloke who picked them up or took them to their new house or invited them around to dinner was John O'Connell. And Pam is his wife, who's an absolute ripper as well. And the kids, they had six kids. Peter and Michael I know reasonably well, and then the others have made their way in footy as well. David and Michael both played for the Eagles, and they played for Claremont. Peter played for Claremont and Perth. Very sad day, but equally it'll be an opportunity to recognise and celebrate one of the great lives in WA footy. No one has done more than he's done across more areas as well as he's done it.
1: I didn't realise, John, that he was captain of Geelong in 1960.
0: Yeah.
1: I mean, that's a very big accolade, isn't it?
0: And he went over there. His timing wasn't great. I did an interview with him when he went into the Hall of Fame in 2012, and his timing wasn't great. He left Geelong just before they won a flag, and he came back to Clermont. He retired just before Clermont won a flag. Mm-hmm. And he went to Maddington, and he won premierships at Maddington, captain coach and what. But as he said, I mean, and this is absolutely quite right, when people talk about missed opportunities, he said, there's no guarantee if I was playing at Clermont in 64, we would have made the grand final or won the grand final, or that I would have been picked to play. So he doesn't see that as a lost opportunity. He just sees it as something that happened, and he was proud to be part of the foundation that led to that.
1: You're right, he was a thorough gentleman. I'm a young boy by John standards, but he would always remember my name, and that really impressed me. I don't consider myself to have had a career like most administrators or footballers in the game. But a couple of years ago, John, I was in a cafe in Angelo Street, and him and Pam were there, and I recognised him as soon as I walked in, but I didn't say anything. I didn't think he'd know who I was, and he put his hand up, "Hello, Brett, how are you?" And we had a quick chat, and he was still selling raffle tickets, I think, up until 3 or 4 years ago on the gate. I mean, for a person who's done so much in football, it wasn't below him to be selling raffle tickets on the gate as you came in the gate, but would always use your name, and that's really impressed me. A fine gentleman.
0: Yep, he played at Clermont. His sons played at Clermont. His grandson played at Clermont. And if Xavier Ellis does the right thing, he'll have a great grandson or maybe a great granddaughter to play at Clermont as well.
1: There's a lot of Clermont talk on this show.
0: That
1: Saturday show. Well, they are, just. Matt reckons I need to change a few things. He saw the game on the weekend.
2: Yeah, we'll talk about that a little bit more. One here off the text line, actually, before we clear a break. This is from Simon of the Waffle and Lathline. The attendance on the Waffle website, 778, has to be a misprint. Seemed to be more than that. Ladies' Day brought in a few hundreds. What are your thoughts, Tony? Were you there at the game?
0: No. I covered the game, but I wasn't necessarily at the game.
2: Okay.
0: I was in a shoebox.
2: Yeah, I don't know if that's a misprint, to be honest. It may be.
0: Well, they had a crowd of about 1,000 for their centenary game against East Perth, and there were 300 people at the lunch, so I'm not sure there were just 700 people sitting outside it. Anyway, there's a few unreliable publications.
2: Yeah, there weren't too many people around the ground, and then, it wasn't the greatest of days in terms of weather-wise.
1: I just don't understand the fixation that some of our Waffle people, and Simon I know well, but the fixation that some of our Waffle fans have with crowds. Yeah. I just don't get it. As an administrator, what I am interested in, though, is what the gate take is. And Simon, you might ask Adrian that or Jared Bell, because that's what's most important to football clubs. And sometimes the gate take really is the better indicator of what's going on.
0: Yeah, I mean, it's a bit of an... We know it's sliding. Now, whether we've reached the floor or not, it was going to continue to slide. West Coast don't draw many people to their games. We know that. We're now into sort of the winter season of footy where weather has an impact, and the challenge of, AFL games as well. West Coast playing at the same time... live against Waffle games. There's a lot of people who'd rather watch that, and I guess did so. That's just the reality of it, though.
2: Matt and Freo off the text line. Evening panel. Firstly, fins up. Brett, hope you enjoyed the hospitality at Shark Park on Saturday. Look forward to seeing Mr. Townsend and his beloved Tigers at the end of the month. Matt in Freo. All right, let's clear a break. On the other side, Luke Sanders is going to join us.
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0: Yes, welcome back to Waffle World here on a Monday night. Matt Grublich, John Townsend and Brett Rapone here with you, breaking down round 10 of the Waffle. And right now we're going to catch up with Head of Waffle Competitions, Luke Sanders, to get the latest from WA Football. Hello, Luke.
1: Gents, how are we?
2: Good. Hey, Luke, we know you've just come back from holiday. Now, with a bit of luck, you stayed upright this time. Can you confirm that?
1: Everything's still intact, John. No issues to report.
2: Right.
0: How'd you go? What was the highlight over there?
1: I had a big group of guys go across from the Masters, from the local Masters club that I'm involved with, and managed to win the plate final for the 45s division in the Masters, which was a bit of excitement for the boys. Good weekend, and thoroughly enjoyed mixing with the boys from the footy club.
2: Did you have a game?
1: No, I was coached this time, John.
2: Right.
1: Had a good group of players, 24 players in the squad and 9 aside, so a fair bit of rotations went on.
3: Well, enough about your holiday, Luke. Welcome to the show. How are you?
2: That was professional development, Brett.
1: Research.
3: I'm glad
1: Research.
3: The Masters went well. Hey, Luke, a couple of things for you, but I'll just give you my first one before the others have a go. The question I get asked most from people at the football, the fans, the members, is why don't WA Football report who has been reported, or at the very least, who has been suspended? It seems the coaches and the clubs know, and maybe you'll say it's up to the clubs to report that information, but there used to be a day when WA Football used to report it.
1: Yeah, so essentially there's a lot of caseloads to get through, sometimes 35 to 40 cases a week, with all the different levels of the game, and we do publish those through the media channels, but we don't have it publicly available at this stage. We try to allow different to other leagues. We allow the clubs to process and digest all of those reports and vision, etc., and then let them have as fair a trial as possible. Should go to tribunal. That's the process that we've run for a while now. Should it be available on publicly? Yeah, possibly can, and that's something I can look towards based on some information received tonight. But at this stage, they go publicly out to the media outlets, and then are available to clubs to digest all that information, watch the vision, and come up with an outcome.
2: Well, I'm just having a look at the review decisions now. Aaron Black from West Perth has been charged with engaging in rough conduct against an opponent. Why don't you identify the opponent?
1: Good question. I think that changed over time. I think that sort of process from the AFL is sort of what we took. But again, I'll take that on notice, John, and go from there. I've got no issue with naming the opponent. I think it's just to do with the caseload to get all that information out in a pretty quick scenario. Sometimes you send the offers out at 4 o'clock and try and get those media releases done as soon as possible.
3: Yep. Luke, the only thing I would say is I understand there's a lot of players being reported and there's a big workload, but at the very least, if it can go up on your website, because the media outlets aren't picking up on it, or the higher profile ones aren't picking up on it, and the clubs, I've spoken about this on this show before, the clubs aren't real great at giving out information themselves. That's a detriment to them. But if you could pick it up on your website, that'd be great. Hey, next question is, state football is a great result for Western Australia a couple of weeks ago now, but we haven't had you on since. How did WA Football view the result, and what happens next year?
1: Yeah, I think on field it was great for both the men's and women's, comprehensive winners for the women's, and just showed that the depth of talent that we've got within our state league for the men's comp, and duly rewarded for those players and their status in WA footy to bring home the Hayden Button Cup in that instance, and the girls were dominant, female game was dominant over South Australia, which has been something we've been working towards for a period of time now to make sure that we are seen as a breeding ground for young female and male athletes, and especially those mature ones that may miss out on the draft. So that was really pleasing from an on-field performance. I think the first time since 2017 that we've hosted the state game at a Waffle venue, and it was a great success with the crowd that we had there. Was it probably a little bit shy of what I was expecting and hoping for, and probably WA football was hoping for. I was trying to get to the 5,000 sort of mark with no AFL footy competing on that weekend, and sort of some clean air. It was a bit overcast on the day of the game, but had a really good match day proposition with 18s into women's into men's, and I think the crowd fell a little bit short, but that might just be to adjust on where we used to play at Optus Stadium and access the tickets, and probably some messaging for that as well. So I think it was a great initiative to take it back to Waffle Venue. It's something that WA Footy and the Waffle Comp and hopefully the clubs we can build on moving forward. In relation to 2027, it'll be the reverse fixture, so that'll go back to South Australia, and we'll be in discussions with where that's played and whether they run a similar format, which has a lot of positives for support staff, travel, sort of consolidating everything together, or whether it's played at Adelaide Oval. But that they're all conversations that will happen in the next 6 months or so as we prepare for fixturing. Where does Victoria sit in state footy and the sample playing them at start and gather round? That they're all ongoing conversations as sort of the three state leagues that we're having. They're in infant stages at the moment as to whether VFL would participate in a greater capacity and what that looks like from a gather round point of view.
2: Yeah, I mean, you played a key role when WA beat the Vics over there in 2017. They've vanished since then, but it's good to see that they're back in the state program. Is there a prospect that you could play them next year, or is that mid-season South Australian game pretty much set in stone?
1: Yeah, I think we've got to look at probably what our traditional relationship was and is, and South Australia and us have really continued state football for a period of time, and without speaking on their behalf, I think we definitely prefer at this point in time to play South Australia, from the fact that we've supported each other during a period when state footy could have really died off, and we've had some great supporters internally and both in the Waffle competition and WA footy, but also the Sandful to keep that tradition going, and then to re-spark the women's tradition with acknowledging that the Waffle played a key component in that previously for women's football at the highest level in WA. So probably first and foremost is to look after the relationship that we've got with the Sandful and see whether there's opportunity for the VFL, and they were over not too long ago to have a chat around sort of systems and processes that we put in place and do some PD with them on the way they structure their comp, and we're forever in conversation with them around what that might look like from a competition standard and also from state footy.
2: Right. Probably one of the big questions for the Waffle this year is what you do on grand final day. There's thought that you might play a Saturday night twilight, which obviously is a bit challenging if Fremantle were to play a preliminary final on the same day. Where are you at with it at the moment?
1: Yeah, so again, I can't provide too much information at the moment, John, but ongoing conversations, there's probably a drop-dead date towards the end of July that something needs to be made, and we're in conversations with both the AFL as to what that looks like from a scheduling point of view, where they may finish on the ladder, Fremantle that is, and how that affects the decisions and what's the last possible date that we could try and activate that Saturday night grand final. I've pushed pretty hard to try and create a different match day proposition and got the support of the board and others internally to really explore this concept, but it does need a few decisions to go our way to be able to support that, and probably not at the point yet to be able to definitively say that we can or can't do it. So we're in ongoing conversations with Optus Stadium, with the AFL, and what that might look like for Waffle. I think there's a strong appetite to get it to a Saturday night grand final, provide a different proposition, and then there's obviously broadcast and other elements that come into play for contractually around our free-to-air broadcast arrangements.
2: Sure. So I presume that would mean you would have to have a Friday night for a Fremantle preliminary final.
1: Correct. Yeah, that would be correct. And that will all depend on ladder position and what happens, and you can't sort of predict that. But
2: as the season goes on,
1: it could be. But you sort of get a good understanding of sort of what the ladder might shape up to be, and we believe it's probably around the end of July that we'd have some definitive idea as to what that might look like, as then working with the AFL around flight schedule, broadcast, all the other elements that they have to consider as well, and we're really respectful of that.
2: What's the advantage in having a twilight Saturday night game?
1: I think it just produces a different proposition, John. I think the crowds have been static, except for when you've got the public holiday on a Sunday. Saturday night provides a good opportunity to increase revenue, reduce costs. You pay extra money when you're playing on a Sunday with holiday rates and the like, and the food and beverage spend, which sort of comes into the joint venture that we've got with Venues Live and Optus Stadium, becomes important for the overall revenue of the event. So that's probably the main crux of it, and provides a different opportunity. I think if we keep doing the same thing over and over, you're probably going to get the same result. So let's try something different and see whether we can be progressive, and whether it does or doesn't work. We've tried it after the AFL Grand Final. We've played on Sundays with public holidays, played on Sundays without, and we haven't really trialled this concept around the Saturday night. So something we're really keen to explore.
3: Luke, there's a lot of discussion on this show and around Waffle Footy Circles about the fixturing, and next week in particular seems quite bizarre. West Coast Eagles play East Perth on a Friday night, the 26th of June, at 7:10pm. What role did the Commission have in fixturing these WAFL fixtures this year and certainly next season?
1: Yeah, so I think that specific game is probably to do with the double up on Leadville Oval on that weekend. So I think there's sort of a whole host of fixtures to try and get that ground some weeks off so it could put some more load on the ground for that specific weekend. So I believe probably Subi's home and possibly a women's game on Sunday. So that's why they've moved to the Friday night. There's the only fixture that we determine from a WA football point of view is the broadcast fixture, the free-to-air broadcast on Channel 7, and dictate the time of the league for that match, and then whatever the match day proposition is, that then falls out as to how the clubs set that up. Waffle clubs have got full autonomy on how they structure and how they fixture matches, what proposition they go with, whether there's men's and women's on the same day, the order of the games. All we do is make sure that we set a fixture which is fair and equitable based on a whole range of parameters. The opposition is going to play this opposition on this date, and then clubs come up with the best scenario for them in relation to attendance or functions or whatever might be the case, how they want to structure their home game. So how much involvement do we have? We set the fixture. The clubs set the days and times as to how and when they want to set up their club games.
0: Yeah. Luke, what impact is social media and streaming of the games having on the waffle competition? And is there a correlation between engagement in those aspects and creating revenue?
1: Yeah, so I think it's a really good point around sort of can they play? I think they both play their own sort of part in relation to the social media, the live stream component, free-to-air, radio, and also attendance at home games. Obviously, we want to get as many people as possible to matches, and some of that has been static for probably the last couple of years around that sort of 1% to 2% differential over the past 5 years. It's not our only metric of success in relation to crowd. It's a massive one that everyone focuses on, but we do look at sort of what are the Channel 7 broadcast numbers. Sometimes there's really poor weather, which then spikes the Channel 7 broadcast. I think having access for women's and Colts streaming services has really improved the publicity and acknowledgement of the talent both at Colts and Waffle W level, and that's really put a spotlight on those key players that are coming through and the emerging talent. So I think that's definitely got a role to play, and obviously Instagram and the website have a massive factor. So when we look at the overall success of the comp, we want as many people going to games as possible. There's a balance between how does that sit with broadcast, how does it sit with radio, how does it sit with live streaming. But ultimately, we want to make sure that when a spectator or a supporter or someone goes to a Waffle game, that experience at one ground is going to be commensurate to an experience at another ground. And they've got the right amenities. They can get in and out of the ground easily. They can find a seat under cover. That they're engaged in the game. And we've probably got a bit more work to do with that, with what we sort of implemented with Waffle Win-Win Waffle a couple of years ago. So, yeah, it's on our radar. It's something that our brand and growth team are addressing. It's at the forefront of their mind. And I think they sort of complement each other, at the moment.
0: Now, could you just give us a bit of clarity? Because I think it's something that continues to get brought up no matter how many times we sort of mention it or try to make it clear. Could you give us some clarity on the eligibility of Peel and West Coast players for the home and away season plus the finals?
2: So what every week.
0: Well, I know, but still, it always gets brought up, and we get many, many listeners wanting clarification.
2: I'll read it out afterwards.
0: Okay.
2: I've got it in front of me.
0: Okay.
1: Rule 4.11,
2: yep.
1: page 76.
2: Very
1: good. So there's a couple of provisions in there, and in season that there's no cap on players in relation to West Coast. Peel have got their own arrangements with the Dockers around sort of what that looks like and the best available talent in the 12, and we put those agreements into the rules to provide some transparency around what that process is. It's not a rule that they're bound by, but it's something that they follow intrinsically within their own club. We don't dictate that rule, but in relation to the finals, for an AFL partner club, so that's Peel, the player must have played a minimum of 6 waffle games in the home and away season, and the player must have played 2 of those games in the last 8 league home and away matches, and the number of qualified AFL players eligible to play doesn't exceed 12. And that's if they're not playing on the same weekend. If they're playing on the same weekend and the rule doesn't apply, but through natural selection, the cap would be around about that 12 to 13 players.
2: So that protocol remains in finals. So is it the home and the 14 maximum protocol for home and away? You anticipate that would be in place for finals as well?
1: Correct, based on list sizes, etc.
2: What happens if Freo say we're about to win our first premiership? We want every player on our list playing waffle football to prepare us to make history.
1: Yeah, that'll depend on whether they're playing same weekend or not, I think, John. And
2: yeah, but if they were playing the same weekend and you've got open slather,
1: yep.
2: can you anticipate that might happen?
1: There's definitely an anticipation for that, but based on injuries, list squad size, etc., then it's definitely a possibility and something we'll monitor. But at the moment, they've got an open selection like any other waffle club would have with any of their other grades.
2: One of the great events likely to happen this year is that Aaron Black will play his 300th waffle game for West Perth. West Perth are now, they've come to their senses and they're recognising Foxtel Cup games as part of his history.
3: I'm sitting opposite you, John.
2: Yeah, well, and good on you, Brett, for pushing it. Luke, why won't the waffle recognise the Foxtel Cup games as part of his league career?
1: Yeah, so we recognise them as matches that were played in Aaron Black's career, but they're not recognised as Waffle League matches. They're recognised as national matches, similar to Escort Cup games, etc., how they were classified previously, similar to state matches, that they're not played against the Waffle opposition at league level, so therefore they're not Waffle League matches, but they are acknowledged that they were a national match to 20 minute halves, and they were paid representing for the club of origin, which was West Perth or East Fremantle or Claremont, whoever that player was. So they're acknowledging the history for 200 club and other bits and pieces. It's just the official league matches are applied to games played against opposition for league, waffle league football.
2: Sure. So in round 15, where he's due to play 300th, as long as he doesn't miss any, will you endorse him as a 300 gamer, though, if West Perth decide to recognise his milestone on that day?
1: The WA football recognises he's played 300 games, and of those 300 games, there's X amount of state games, there's X amount of waffle West Perth games, and there's X amount of West Perth Foxtel Cup matches. That's the way that the website's set up. It's the way that the rules are constructed in relation to what is a league game. All those games would count towards 200 club status and other bits and pieces. Mm-hmm. It just comes down to the timing and acknowledgement of West Perth acknowledging that player, or whoever the club is, that they've played and represented their club on that many occasions. But they haven't represented Waffle League football on those occasions.
2: No, we get that. So it's up to West Perth basically to say this player's played 300 games for us and we're going to recognise it as a milestone.
1: Yeah, and I think there's always been some level of confusion, John, especially during those times of Foxtel Cup where players may have been a reserves player that travels because they've got the availability because they're a uni student to play and represent Claremont in a Foxtel Cup in Burnie. And they were trying to attribute those games as Waffle League matches, but they're not. But they are a Foxtel Cup national match, not a Waffle League match.
2: What, I mean, this is a bit of a tangent, but why does the Hall of Fame, when it recognises players like Mel Winnan, says officially played 371 for West Perth, which included four National League games? Why do you, why does the Waffle officially recognise it for him, but not for Black?
1: I couldn't. I could. So yeah, definitely that he's played those games, but they're not all Waffle League games.
2: Yeah. Anyway, look, there's probably a bit more work to be done on it. But I mean, the issue that we have, of course, is that Black is, for him to be reached 300, which is an extraordinary performance, and it's a good reflection on everyone in the game itself, and the competition.
1: Agreed.
2: It, you don't want him to miss out because there's a definition dispute, I suppose, which could happen. Because
1: and we're not disputing that he's played those games, but it's a mixture of league and national matches.
0: He's at 292 now, and if he plays, so he's got to play eight more games.
2: So he's played 296 for West Perth.
0: But recognised 292 on the app. Look, just the competition, where it's at right now, just before we let you go. So it's a pretty even comp right at the moment, from first all the way down to about eighth or ninth. It must be really pleasing for you guys.
1: Yeah, I think at the start of the year we were sort of worried about what was going to happen with the season, and there's been some upsets, and I think the competitive balance that's been rolled out over a number of years, probably the past five or six, and just equalisation to equalise the comp in some way of TPP and points and number of players listed and protected, has really evened the competition out. And that's the goal of WA Footy and the Waffle, is to try and make a competition or create a competition where a supporter can go to a game of footy and players can go to a game of footy and no one knows what the result might be. And I think that's the beauty. So where we've got to over a long period of time, from my days back at Subiaco to now sort of being here at the Waffle, we've come out along in leaps and bounds. Clubs have really embraced that change, and I think the lovers of Waffle footy, for which I am one of them, we've created a really good competition, an even competition where people can go to the games and no one knows who's going to win, and that's really exciting and should set us up for a great second half of the year leading into finals. And the same occurred with the women's, with the introduction of player points and payments and players being able to shift between clubs a little bit more easier. It's created a lot more competition within that space too. So from a comp point of view, we're proud of what we've achieved. We're really thankful for the clubs in embracing that concept and continue to evolving it with us to make sure that the comp is as good as we can make it.
0: Yep, good weekend of footy to come as well, round 11 this weekend. Hey, Luke, thanks so much for your time tonight. It's been great chatting.
1: My pleasure.
2: Good on you, Luke.
0: Luke Sanders, head of Waffle Competitions from WA Football. Big thanks to him for joining us tonight on Waffle World. We're going to clear a break and we'll review round 10 on the other side of this.
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0: back to Sport FM Waffle World here tonight on your Monday. Great to have your company. Thanks to Luke Sanders for joining us just before the break. I'm Matt Grublich, John Townsend alongside me, Brett Rapone as well. And if you want to have your say tonight, you can. You can call up or you can send in a message. Plenty of messages to get through. And we've got the games as well to review from round number 10. But Townie, let's go to
1: the match
0: reports,
1: review.
0: The match review.
1: Yeah, and there's some very interesting ones on here. Josh Shipro, 68th time this year, contact with an umpire, reprimand. Seb Wright reported for striking an opponent. That was Malachi Champion. He's been base sanction two. He's been offered one. That was a pretty nasty exercise or incident. And as a result of that, Malachi Champion's been charged with serious misconduct. He blew his nose on Seb Bright and rubbed it into him. Mm. So he has gone directly to the tribunal. He could get multiple, depending on the way it plays out, he could get multiple weeks for that. If they decide that is like rubbing blood on an opponent, rubbing a bodily fluid on an opponent, could get a big whack. Or he might get a reprimand. It could fall anywhere in between. And as a result of that incident and what had led up to it, there was a blue in the Swan District's coaching box too, where a West Coast coach went into the box and blew up. And a Swan District's official then had a heart attack and was taken to hospital in a ambulance as a result of that. And he's all right.
2: That's not good.
1: He's recovered. And it turned out it wasn't a heart attack. It was a thought it was, jeez, but it was a heart incident and was taken to hospital and spent overnight in hospital. So there is plenty playing out there.
2: Always something of Bassanine. Takes me back to the days of Monaghan versus Harding at Bassanine Oval.
1: Yeah. Anyway, so Malachi Champion goes to the tribunal, could get multiple weeks for blowing his nose and putting snot on an opposition player. There's a couple of others. Keegan Knott's been offered a week for rough conduct. Mm. Aaron Black, reprimand for rough conduct. Jaden Hunter, you would have seen that, did the double finger celebration. So he was just following Lock Patton's lead with the celebrations. He did the double finger celebration and has copped a reprimand for an obscene gesture. Mm. And that's about it. So some colourful stuff in the tribunal, or in the match review this weekend, and maybe in the tribunal as well.
0: Yeah, colourful stuff as well with Jaden Hunter there. And I think there's a little bit of spice between Claremont and Perth these days.
1: Yeah. Well, he's a former Perth player, and you know, you could see that was happening. And the way they played, they were poor in the game. Claremont, they're on top of the ladder and nowhere near premiership form at the moment.
2: So. The week before, Stan Wright from East Perth copped a reprimand or a fine for an obscene gesture into the crowd. So I don't like that. I think the players need to be a lot better than that.
1: But equally, though, we see Locke Patton's kicked five goals, and he was lively. He was a very good player. He was probably the difference between the teams. And he celebrated. Mm. And the WA Footy Commission, or the Waffle, are now putting out social media about his celebrations. Mm. Now, what's the difference between a celebration and a putting your finger up at the crowd? Well, there's a very, very fine line between them.
2: You
1: can't endorse one or praise one or make the most of one and then say the other one shouldn't be allowed. You know.
2: You didn't like the celebration, Matt.
0: No, I didn't love it, no.
2: I heard Jacob referring to you today.
0: Yeah, no, I didn't love it because I just... It's something that's crept into the game.
1: Grublich, yeah.
0: It's the old man Grublich coming out, yeah. It's something that's crept into the game. We've spoken about it a few weeks back on Before the Footy, Townie and I, and not a massive fan, but I understand why the
1: Karma,
0: players do it.
1: Don't worry. Karma has a way of catching up with people who go over the line.
2: Now, John, we just had Luke Sanders on. He's a really good man for WA football. I like that he's there because his heart and soul is in the WAFL, and he did come from WAFL. But just for our listeners, just to clarify, you asked a pertinent question, Matt, I think it was. Peel and Fremantle, the relationship and how many players they can play in finals.
1: Yeah, well, I'll tell you the rule. So they're entitled to...
2: I suppose the point I was getting at, it's a gentleman's agreement between Peel and Fremantle,
1: 14.
2: Isn't it?
1: So the 14 is an agreement between... have I got it? Oh, no, I might not have brought it. No, I haven't brought it. But what the agreement is a maximum of 14. So that's to enable Peel players to have an opportunity to play for the club.
2: You don't
1: want everyone walking away.
2: It's not a rule.
1: It's an agreement. Yeah. It hasn't been breached. They both see the value in doing it.
2: Yeah.
1: But the issue is that when you go into a final and Fremantle need to win a flag or attempting to win a flag, they might say, we need every player going as deep as possible. and therefore, and what do you reckon will happen? If Frio say, we are 2 weeks away from winning our first flag, and we need 35 players ready to go.
2: Well, you would have been, I'm sure you were covering the game, maybe 1989, was it? Claremont
1: playing in the grand final. Brendan Barrows v. Mark Hepburn.
2: Yeah, well, Jared Neesham versus West Coast Eagles. Yep. And it came down to the day of the game when Neesham wasn't prepared to drop a player.
1: An hour before the game.
2: Yeah, and
1: Barrows was in the side when they got to the ground, left the bus, and they were in the team. Mm. He was in the grand final team when they got to the ground.
2: Mm.
1: And
2: West Coast
1: was a
2: overruled.
1: Late decision.
2: Yep. Yeah.
0: Mm. So did WA football need to come in there and maybe change that moving forward?
1: No, because if Fremantle are trying to win a flag, surely you're trying to give them the best opportunity. And it's very unfortunate for Claremont or Subi or West Perth or South Freo who are up against them. But why wouldn't you give them, if you're going to give them all these other concessions along the way, why wouldn't you give them one when they're trying to achieve something they've never achieved?
2: I wouldn't change it. The rules are in place. The agreements are in place.
1: What's happened previously, almost throughout the 30 years of alignments and various models and whatnot, apart from maybe 1 year when West Coast and East Perth were both in finals, one's been up and the other's been down. Mm. And that's been always the way. This is a very rare occasion where the AFL club, Fremantle, and the Waffle club, Peel, are flying at the same time. And it's no surprise because they've got almost a healthy list. Mm. If they were to lose five players, well, that changes dramatically. Same as West Coast. Yeah. West Coast are up at the moment because they've got 51 on their list and about 44 that are fit to play. If they go back to 34, they go back to the field.
0: All right, let's go to the games because we're quickly running out of time. East Fremantle and West Perth is our first game that we'll get to from the Goodgrocer Park. Sharks, good win, 16-15, 1-11-2, 13-7-85. Cam Eardley, great in this game with 33 disposals. Griffin Vladich and Liam Robinson combined for 10 goals between them, 5 each. So really impressive performance there. Connor West has been racking up the possessions this year, but wasn't enough for West Perth. Tyler Keitel kicked 5 as well down the other end, but good win for the Sharks.
2: Look, it was an interesting game. The stats, when you look at them, if you're a non-observer of the game, were quite even, but West Perth got away to a very slow start. Within the first 8 minutes, East Fremantle had 20 points on the board and West Perth were floundering. West Perth have been poor in first quarters this year. They've only won 2 and lost 7. And that was really the contest then. After that, the game settled down into a bit of a rhythm. And the key forwards were extraordinary to watch, as you said, Vladich and Robinson kicked 5 goals each. At the other end, Tyler Keitel, on a very good opponent in Jonathan Marsh, kicked 5 goals too and had a really good contest. It was great to see. But both teams made a lot of errors. I think it was referred to after the game that West Perth had 80 points kicked against them on turnover. But East Fremantle had 60 points scored against them on turnover. So, they were just the better when they had to be. It was a good game to watch, but I think West Perth are where they are on the bottom of the ladder. I'm not sure East Fremantle are going to push too much further up the ladder, but Eardley was good. Tom Joyce is very good. Harrison Marsh was good. Geez, I watched that guy play. Still got a burst of speed, finds a ball, defends well. And I thought Jared Jansen was good. I saw Jared Jansen a couple of times apply blocks in contests, which is something I don't often see from other teams. For the Falcons, Connor Lynch was good. I mentioned Tyler Keitel. He took 11 marks against Jonathan Marsh. I thought it was outstanding. Connor West was good with 27 disposals. And also just a shout-out to Aidan Nelson, who did a really good job on Smart. Smart was kept goalless for only the second time this season. Mm. Aidan Nelson, not a lot known about him, but he stuck to him like glue, and he's responsible for a goal late in the game. So West Perth will move on. They're building. Sprigg played as a forward, John, two key forwards, which is what West Perth probably have to continue with. For the Sharks, though, they're pushing up, and as their lead coach showed me after the game, they could be into second spot next week if they win on the weekend and results go their way.
1: Well, they're playing Subiaco, and because there's some buys, if they win and Peel beat East Perth, which could well happen, and that's probably the favoured result, they'll certainly be in the 5 with a win. How long that lasts remains to be seen. So they are part of 4 sides that are on 5 wins. There's another one on 4 in Subi. There's 2 on 6, so it's pretty tight. Their percentage is poor, though. That's going to work against them, only 87. So you would have thought the other sides have played better footy. The top 5 are still likely to be the top 5, but West Coast are coming.
2: West Coast, I agree with you. I think Subiaco are coming to. We'll get a better idea. If they can beat East Fremantle this week, Subiaco then have Swan Districts. And their percentage
1: and they've
2: is
1: got
2: healthy.
1: A very strong percentage, so that's an extra game.
2: Big game, East Fremantle Subi this week.
0: Very big game. Yeah, there are still eight competitive teams in the competition. Rick and Kinross, I couldn't get a seat at East Fremantle on Saturday. They have to do better if they want opposition to attend. Yeah, difficult, obviously, being the park, but... Yeah, and now with the weather, that certainly impacts because people want to get going to get under the shelter.
2: Yeah, it was crazy. I do feel for the East Fremantle hierarchy, who the people in charge now aren't the people who are in charge when they designed that grandstand. So I'm not critical of Adrian or Anio, but it is ridiculous. There was, I think, one front row of seats reserved for West Perth officials only. And no one else.
1: So where do you go? If you are there and you want to sit down and watch the football... And you don't want to sit on the ground because you're not a peasant.
2: Yeah.
1: Where do you go?
2: Well, I think the biggest concern will be when it rains, because the outer was quite full. I thought it was a pretty good crowd, but the sun was out.
1: 500, according to the Sunday Times.
2: I think there was a bit more than that. But I'm
1: the
2: not
1: West
2: sure
1: didn't
2: people
1: have a,
2: will go.
1: You know, the West didn't have a word of waffle today. Didn't have a...
2: I noticed that.
1: Didn't have a summary. Yeah. They did have a word of waffle, but it was about Kane Bevan's game in the WA Derby. WA Day Derby. That's 2 weeks old.
2: They're
1: repeating old news. Anyway, that's an aside. They're going about as well as East Fremantle.
2: Look, the grandstand is not going to be fixed anytime soon, is it? An update on the fence, though. East Fremantle have paid a deposit on the fence, and the fence will start in July, and they expect it to be finished in September. And the state government have come to the party because the council have refused to pay. And WA Football aren't paying for it, and East Fremantle aren't in a position to pay for it.
1: I think that's been in place for... I think Rita told them months ago that she would pay for it if it had to happen. We've said it a few hundred
2: times. It's happening.
1: What a chance.
2: Deposits paid, they start in July, and there'll be a fence up
0: come
2: finals.
0: I think just like when you go and watch some amateur footy, you might have to bring your own chair at East Fremantle moving forward. Hey, Scott off the text line, what do we think about Cam Eardley and how pivotal the experienced players are? So that's, I guess, a bit of a broader question at the end there.
1: Oh, critical. It's a young competition, so you need to retain your older players and the talented players. And you look at the game I was at on Saturday was Claremont and Perth, Rogers... 29, Brandon Parford, I think, is 29, Matt Taylor, 29, all having a big say in proceedings. So your young talent needs to come through, but you've got to have a framework of senior players to provide the connection from the last generation to the next generation.
0: One listener says there were plenty of empty seats in the East Fremantle grandstand, so not too
1: sure. But if you're a West Perth supporter, do you want to sit in the middle of East Fremantle people?
0: Well, if you want a seat, you would.
2: The problem is they're all marked reserved. There's a sleeve on there, and you couldn't get a seat initially. And there was a sponsors' day going up on the deck, so that was a little bit difficult. Look, it worked out okay because the weather was good and you could sit in the outer, but it will be a challenge later on in July.
0: All right, let's get to the next game. It was our game of the day on Sport FM. Claremont, the ladder leaders, going down to Perth, 17-6-108. The Demons to Claremont's 14-7-91. High-scoring game, pretty accurate both sides, but, yeah, the Demons, Lockie Patton was incredible in the first half, kicking five goals. Brandon Parfitt through the middle has been in scintillating form. He's been great. Claremont, I do think they need to rejig some things moving forward because, they've fallen off a little bit.
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5: Good afternoon, this is Michael Lynch. Australia's end of financial year spending is forecast to grow by just under 2% this year, well below inflation. But research shows that total spending on the sales is still expected to reach about $10.7 billion. Fleur Brown from the Australian Retail Council says it's obvious that people are remaining pretty cautious.
6: Interest rate increases, overall cost pressures. Retail businesses are also under a lot of cost pressure at the moment. That is leading to quite a cautious environment.
5: Well, despite much speculation yesterday, Victoria's Premier Jacinta Allen has not faced a challenge to her leadership today, and in fact says that she will absolutely lead Labor to November's state election. More on that from Stephanie Wacklewich.
7: Leaving Labor's last caucus meeting before the midwinter break, Jacinta Allen insists she will be leading Labor to the next election.
8: Absolutely.
9: A big week in Parliament ahead, being focused on working people and...
7: The meeting was considered the last chance to topple the Premier before November, with the most likely contender, Deputy Ben Carroll, failing to challenge for the leadership. Mr Carroll maintains he has the job he wants as Deputy Leader and Education Minister, insisting he doesn't know who is agitating for a spill, urging those MPs to start focusing on the election and the challenge ahead, with a line now under the sand.
8: There's always been a line under it. I've been a loyal deputy for 3 years, and I'll continue to be.
7: Stephanie Wackelwick, State Parliament, Melbourne.
5: A senior opposition MP says it's too early to be doing deals with One Nation ahead of the next federal election. This report from Sean Bindley.
9: The minor party has enjoyed a meteoric surge in popularity while support for the coalition continues to spiral. It's prompted suggestions the two political outfits will need to form an alliance in order to defeat Labor. But Andrew Hastie says he's fighting for an outright Liberal and National government.
10: You know, Pauline Hanson and James Astry have declared war on me. They said they're coming for Canning, so I don't negotiate, mate. If they want war, I'm going to give them war.
5: To world news now, and the process of reopening the Strait of Hormuz to pre-war traffic levels could be quite messy. That warning today from a foreign policy expert. The vital shipping route is expected to be fully open by Friday when the United States and Iran negotiators meet in Geneva to sign a formal peace agreement. The International Maritime Organization says the removal of mines is the first step to making the waterway safe for transit, and foreign policy expert Nagar Unger has told today that the shipping industry is taking a very cautious approach.
11: Obviously, the insurance companies need assurances that these boats will be secure, and obviously there needs to be some sort of proof of passage that takes place.
5: An off-duty police officer was due in court today, accused of travelling 120 kilometres over the speed limit in Sydney's southwest. Dusty Fitzpatrick has more on that.
12: Police say they stopped a vehicle at Gregory Hills after allegedly spotting it doing 200 kilometres an hour in an 80 zone. The driver, a 22-year-old constable who was off duty at the time, underwent roadside breath and drug tests, which returned negative results. He's been charged and is due to face court next month. His licence has been suspended and his employment is under review. Dusty Fitzpatrick, Sydney.
5: And still in Sydney, Leah Stewart, whose arm was amputated after a shark attack at Coogee Beach last weekend, is reported to be in a critical but stable condition today. This is Air News. Essendon great Matthew Lloyd wants anyone who doesn't want to be at the Bombers to be shown the door. Zach Merritt still reportedly wants to leave, while word on the street is that Jordan Ridley could also walk at the end of the season. Lloyd has told Footy Classified if any player doesn't want to be there, they should go.
13: Yes, the club's got to fix themselves and get themselves right, and these players are probably entitled to be disgruntled with what's going on at the football club. But once the new coach comes in, there's going to be a lot of change of staff. Anybody who doesn't want to be there, move them on, get them out of there.
5: The Socceroos World Cup showdown against the USA on Saturday morning is promising to be one of the major matches of the tournament. The Aussies are out to prove themselves, with numerous American commentators labelling the Aussies as a walkover. Former Socceroo Andrew Redmayne has told Nine the noise will not be getting to the players.
14: Especially with a coach like Tony Popovich, he'll be keeping everyone in check, and I know they've got enough senior players in there, Matty and Jackson, and there's a lot more kind of experience in that team that'll just keep everyone pretty level-headed, I think.
5: To tennis news, and as he tunes up for Wimbledon, Aussie Alex Dimnow is preparing to kick off his campaign at the Queen's Club. Alex says he's feeling pretty good despite losing the final of an event in the Netherlands over the weekend. Australian Independent Radio News.
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16: G'day, getting some delays with a crash reported northbound through Cloverdale on Tocken Highway before Dunreath Drive. Very slow with a truck broken down on Leach Highway, eastbound at Murdoch Drive, Boorabool.

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1: 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Broken bone 1. Broken bone 2. Broken bone 3. 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
7: Yeah, Perth's weather for your Tuesday, the 16th of June. Top of 16 degrees today and an overnight low of 6 tomorrow. For your Wednesday, sunny, top of 17. Thursday, sunny and a top of 17 as well. Similar conditions on Friday, top of 18. Right now it is 15 degrees here in Perth.
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This is Perth Sports Leader. Glad to have your company on this Tuesday afternoon, wherever you may be listening in from. Regan Spear is my name, and I'll be in the chair with you until 2 p.m. today, until Sports Drive with Matt Grublich takes over. Perth Football League show from 5 o'clock today, as well as the Hoop Hour from 6, so plenty to look forward to right here, right across your Tuesday, the 16th of June. This is the Tuesday Perspective, covering whatever is topical in the sporting world. So we'd love to have your company right throughout the show this afternoon. 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The Sports Breakfast with Jake McWayne from earlier this morning, Peter G and Paul Persig on the Sports Connection, and much more. sportfm.com.au or via the Community Radio Plus app. Also on Spotify and Apple Podcasts is where you can find those. 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Looking forward to keeping grassroots sport and local sport here in Western Australia on the airwaves. We love broadcasting it, and it's good to hear that you, the listener, the audience, love listening to it as well. 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So glad to have your company on the show today. Plenty happening in the sporting world, as we do know. The World Cup in the soccer has taken centre stage, hasn't it? A few results.

0: results from overnight that we might get to today on the show. Iran and New Zealand, they had a 2-2 draw, finishing a little earlier on in the hours this morning. Saudi Arabia and Uruguay also had a 1-1 draw, as Belgium and Egypt also had a 1-1 draw. So draws across the board from the scores in the FIFA World Cup today. And well, speaking of draws, the one that's probably headlined it all, it's been the only nil-all matchup so far in this FIFA World Cup. Spain, well, they drew against Cabo Verde, a nil-all draw. And, well, if you're looking across the stat sheet here and, well, looking personnel-wise, on paper, you would think Spain would gobble this one up. 23 shots to 6, 8 shots on target to 1, 62% possession to 38, 764 passes to 275, 11 corners, but the overall score, nil all at the end of the match. This is why I think we love sport, and we love big tournaments like the FIFA World Cup, because, you know, you see minnow nations in Cabo Verde, they secured, well, I think their first point ever in a World Cup, only founded in 1982, were the football team. So they haven't been around a very long time. And, well, to match it with a draw on the scorecard against, well, one of the nation favourites in Spain, it's a remarkable effort, really. And, well, again, on paper, you would think that Spain would win this game convincingly. But like we've been seeing throughout these past few years, especially or so in the sporting world, underdog nations, underdog sports people, underdog teams coming out on top and winning, which is what we like to see. We always love an underdog story. Although, be it not a final, just a regular group stage match in one of the biggest, if not the biggest, competition in the world, I think it's just great to see for world sport in an underdog nation, pretty much an unknown nation, taking it right up against one of the prime favourites and one of the household nations in world football. So I thought that was great to see. So those were a few of the World Cup results from last night and the early hours of this morning as well. And, well, we've got some more games also coming up later on tonight in the FIFA World Cup. It's France and Senegal in the early hours of the morning, 3 a.m. Iraq and Norway, Argentina and Algeria, as well as Austria and Jordan taking place at about midday tomorrow. And, of course, Australia in the Socceroos. What's going to be the plan? Are we looking like staying up late for a late one on Friday night? Are we just going to bed early? Are we getting up early on the Saturday morning, 3 a.m. Australia, the Socceroos against the United States, who also won their first matchup in the FIFA World Cup. Wouldn't it be good to get one over the US and, well, continue what is hopefully going to be a lengthy run for the Socceroos. And, yeah, I think it's just fantastic to get behind. And it seems as though the nation has really got behind it so far. So, yeah, really exciting time to be a sporting fan as the World Cup goes on. Let me know any thoughts and opinions on the text line today. 0429 913 913. Would love to hear from you. But on today's show, we're going to focus on a little bit more crickets. Andrew McLashan, journalist with ESPN Crick Info, he will join me in a few moments' time to chat the latest in cricket. It's the Women's T20 World Cup happening at the moment, albeit not the most fantastic timing for the tournament, with it being on in the same time as the World Cup in the world game. But yeah, our Aussies, a good win over, a convincing win, I should say, over South Africa in their first match. And they have Bangladesh tomorrow, which they should hopefully get done convincingly, as well as Australia and the men's international side too. They continue to play Bangladesh. They finally got a win on Sunday night to finish off the ODI series. They lost that overall 2-1, but Cooper Connolly, 149 he made. Didn't look very happy getting out with an over or so to spare, leaving it down to Adam Zampa and Riley Meredith hitting the winning runs. But for him to score a big century on the international stage, his first, getting the opportunity to open the batting, he might be able to do so in this next T20 series against Bangladesh. So a three-match ODI series that just finished up over the weekend, and starting tomorrow, 4 o'clock, Australia and Bangladesh in a three-match T20 series. And then we head into some test match cricket also against Bangladesh. And, we saw a couple real shining lights for Bangladesh with bat and ball throughout this white ball series. So I think these two test matches should be really exciting against Bangladesh, and then a series against Zimbabwe, and then the big ones against South Africa and England and New Zealand, as well as India to come up as well in the near future. So cricket just starting to ramp up a little bit more, sort of been in the background. Of course, we've got the football codes in full swing at the moment too. A bit of news out of Malachi Champion and the West Coast Eagles brewing late last night as well. He is facing possibly a significant suspension for serious misconduct in the waffle against Swan Districts, blowing his nose on an opponent, Malachi Champion. So, yeah, I guess the only similar we've seen was Trishan Cherry wiping the blood onto an opponent. But, blowing his nose on a opponent in the West Coast Eagles waffle game against Swan Districts on Saturday afternoon. Malachi Champion is being investigated for that quote-unquote serious misconduct. I don't think we condone that sort of behaviour in any sort of game. So I guess we'll see how that one plays out too, as well as the Paul Curtis suspension as well. How that one is going to play out throughout the tribunal, whether he gets off, whether his three-match suspension stays. And, wasn't it funny? Always a bit of trade speculation and news coming out during this mid-season period time in the AFL. And, John Ralph, didn't he just drop a little bit of a silent bomb last night, saying that Lachie Neale, well, he was pretty content on potentially coming to Fremantle for next season on a deal around $600,000 a year, but reports are that Collingwood have significantly upped an offer to about $1 million per year for Lachie Neale. So I think it's fair to say that Fremantle are out of the question now. But interesting to hear that it was a possibility, and that maybe both parties were potentially on board with that happening. Trade speculation during this time in the AFL, I think it's pretty much just there to fill the time on whether that's TV or radio. I'd much rather just wait till the final days of the trade period or the free agency period where it all goes down. We can all speculate, and if it doesn't happen, then it's pretty much a waste of time there. But plenty to chat about in the sporting world, and like mentioned, we'd love to have your company right across the afternoon. There is time to give us a ring today on Tuesday. It is the 16th of June, 94187700. You can give that number a call, or you can text us in on 0429 913 913. We'd love to hear from you right across the afternoon today. This is the Tuesday Perspective. Regan Spear in the chair with you until 2 p.m. Sports Drive after that. Perth Football League show from 5 p.m. and then the Hoop Hour from 6. So plenty to look forward to. We've got to head to our first break of the show today, and when we return, we're going to chat some cricket. Andrew McGlashan from ESPN Cricket Info will join me.
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0: Yeah, welcome back to the show. You're listening to 91.3 Sport FM, Perth Sports Leader, on your Tuesday, the 16th of June. Glad to have your company right across this afternoon. And gee, isn't it a great time to be a sport lover at the moment? So we'd love to hear from you in whatever you want to discuss in the sporting world. 0429 913 913 is the number to text in, or you can give us a ring on 9418 7700. But it's time to turn our attention to some cricket on the show today. Our Women's T20 World Cup in action. The Aussies, they finally got a win over Bangladesh, albeit a 2-1 series loss in the ODIs, but they move on very quickly and have a T20 series against Bangladesh coming up starting tomorrow as well. And well, there's always plenty to discuss in the cricketing world. As we know, huge schedule ahead for the international side. I was just looking at it before. Test match cricket coming up a bit against Bangladesh as well. South Africa, England, New Zealand, India, all to play for the Aussie international side. BBL privatisation we have to discuss as well. So there is always plenty happening in the cricketing landscape. And well, with me down the line this afternoon to chat all about it is journalist with ESPN Cricket Info, Andrew McGlashan, is with me. Hello, Andrew.
1: Hi there, good to be with you.
0: Great to have you back on the show, and it's good to be talking to you after a win for the international Aussie men's side back on Sunday night, highlighted by a maiden international century by Perth's own Cooper Connolly. Andrew, how did you see the win?
1: Yeah, I mean, first of all, to start with Cooper Connolly's innings, feels like that could be a real breakout moment for him. It was a fantastic display. I mean, we saw him get runs in a chase against India at home last summer. Then he went to a really lean patch the latter part of the BBL, emerged out of that in the IPL, and now opening, which is something he's done very rarely, he's gone and made this brilliant 149. I mean, it was a spectacular innings in a series where runs had been pretty hard to come by. Australia had struggled badly in the first two games. Couldn't quite get Australia to the winning line, and it became a very dramatic finish as they nearly threw the game away at the end before they scraped over the line by one wicket. But in terms of this series and what Australia can take from it, that innings from Connolly feels like could become quite a big moment if we sort of look ahead to what Australia are building to the next ODI World Cup in 18 months' time. Cooper Connolly is a cricketer they like. They want him around the side. When he's fully fit, he's three-dimensional. He's obviously not bowling at the moment, but when he's fit, he's a very good left-arm spin option, and Australia want him in that white ball setup. So that was a very important inning for him, and we could well look back on that in years to come as pretty crucial in his young career.
0: Yeah, well summed up. I think it's going to be a very big landmark in what is the start of his international journey for the Aussie side. Do you think he'll get another opportunity at the top of the order for the upcoming T20s with no Travis Head, do you think?
1: It's interesting. Actually, I was thinking about this a little while ago writing the preview. I wonder whether they might open with Marsh and Inglis in the T20s and perhaps put Cooper sort of around about the number three spot, but he could well open again. We're still waiting for confirmation on this bowling fitness. There was some thought he might be okay to bowl in the T20s, but we haven't had that confirmed yet. Whether that impacts where he bats, I'm not sure. But I reckon we'll see him fairly high up the order. Whether he opens, I think, is a little bit TBC.
0: Yep, should be some good opportunity nonetheless. Of course, the Aussies start the three-match T20 series with Bangladesh tomorrow, so don't have to wait too long before we see the side back in action. You mentioned a few things still to be confirmed yet, Andrew, but how do you expect the team to shape up? Mitch Marsh potentially back in, which is, of course, a huge positive for the Aussie side, and maybe a debutante or two.
1: Possibly, yeah. I mean, yeah, so Marsh is there with the squad, fit and ready to go by all accounts. He's due to speak to the media in Bangladesh in a few hours. So he's in line to lead the side, which is a big bonus for a side that, as you said, is missing Travis Head. Cameron Green's gone home early to be rested. A few of the big bowlers aren't there. Debutant-wise, yeah, we could feel Nikhil Chowdhury into the side, depending on the balance they go with. He could slot into, say, the number six or seven role, be an all-rounder there. So that'd be interesting. He's obviously had a good couple of seasons in the BBL. trained with the Australians in Brisbane last month ahead of this tour and got called up just a few days ago after Travis Head was sort of allowed to miss this tour. So an opportunity for Chowdhury potentially. Beyond that, it really is a bit of a guessing game at the moment, quite how they'll line up. I hope there's a space for Spencer Johnson in the starting 11. It'd be exciting to see him back in Australian colours. One of the things that was very noticeable at the T20 World Cup earlier this year was the lack of pace in Australia's attack. They are really looking for someone to fill that Mitchell-Stark void. And obviously left-arm quick, Spencer Johnson is very similar in that. And Australia, I think, would like to be able to build a T20 attack around him leading into the next World Cup in 2 years' time. Obviously, he's had a long time out of the game, returned in the IPL, played 3 games there. Good to see him back around the Australia squad. Hopefully he gets an opportunity in this series.
0: Yep, certainly is. And, yeah, hopefully we can see him back out there in Aussie colours in not too long. What about our Aussie women's side, Andrew? They're also up against Bangladesh tomorrow, but for a different reason. It's the Women's T20 World Cup. And, well, it was a pretty complete performance for them over South Africa and a big win there. And I think we should have pretty high hopes for them in this tournament.
1: Yeah, very impressive start, actually. An important start for them, given a degree of uncertainty about where their T20 cricket was. Of course, they didn't make the final of the previous tournament 2 years ago. They lost the series against India in the home summer. Sophie Molyneux, a new captain who hadn't been able to play a full all-round role in the Caribbean because of a back injury. So there was a few question marks for Australia going to that tournament. South Africa weren't easy opposition first up. They're an impressive side these days for Australia. Came out comfortably on top. Phoebe Litchfield, an important innings. And Georgia Ware, the star, really, with her all-round display. We'll be interested to see what sort of balance of side Australia go with against Bangladesh. Change of venues, they've moved across to Headingley. So whether they think about bringing an extra quick bowler, a pace bowler, in place of Alana King, probably, that'll be interesting. They went with the four spinners in the first game, which had been one of the talking points before the tournament. But that was an important marker for Australia. I think we spoke last time when we chatted about how it was a really tough group that they've got to get. I mean, one of Australia, South Africa and India won't make the semi-finals, but they are three of the big teams. Now South Africa on the back foot early after that big loss. India won their first game against Pakistan. Australia have won. You'd expect Australia to be able to beat Bangladesh in their next game. So they'd have a nice head start in the group if that was the case. So, yeah, look, still a lot to play out. T20 tournament's been quite a degree of jeopardy to them, but perfect start for Australia.
0: Yep, definitely is the perfect start. And, yeah, we'll hopefully they can go a long way, if not all the way, in this Women's T20 World Cup. Now, Andy, a few more things I do want to touch on before I do let you go. What's the latest from the meeting they had at Cricket Australia HQ yesterday with, of course, a lot of BBL privatisation and even, you know, player revenue being in discussion as well? It seems to be very much so ongoing.
1: To try and give you a quick summary, some progress yesterday, but a lot of questions remain. The progress was that the state chairs said, yes, we will go ahead with this hybrid model of privatisation, which basically means each state can do what they want, which seemingly leads to WA, Tasmania and Victoria wanting to sell part or all of their clubs. New South Wales, Queensland are currently not keen on it. South Australia are somewhere in the middle, not quite so exactly where they sit at the moment, but it still feels all the talk, and obviously the big story a couple of weeks ago was the merger between Stars and Renegades. The feeling now is that those two sides will continue to actually exist in their current name for next season. It seems very unlikely that this process is now going to move quick enough for the Stars to be rebranded and the Renegades to effectively be sold in time for the next season, which was kind of, Cricket Australia had never really envisaged this moving as quickly as this coming season. 27-28 was the most realistic timeline, and then Victoria's announcement put the cat amongst the pigeons. So that's that element to it. The other element, and we saw it with the ACA statement the day before the vote, was it's now the players' body and group and the players themselves who really have to be bought into this process. Quite a strong statement from the ACA saying we are not going to approve the current model, which is essentially what the states were voting for yesterday. So even though that vote went through, ACA are not on board with this yet, and they've got a big sign-off in this whole process. So a lot to go on there. We're on the edge of it. Feels like another pay struggle. I'm not sure whether it's going to escalate quite the way the one did in 2017, that saw tours abandoned and then a lot went on. My gut feel is it probably won't get that far this time, but there are clearly some tensions around money, around salary caps and things like that. So a lot to play out there. And again, I can't see things moving quick enough for major changes now for the upcoming season. But again, we await to see on that. Things obviously moved a lot in the last couple of weeks. But yeah, quite a lot to happen in that space over the next month or so. But I imagine we'll see Stars and Renegades play each other this coming season.
0: Yeah, there is a lot to play out, isn't there? And yeah, there's a bit too to wrap our head around. But yeah, like you said, it seems as though that they're just trying to get a large majority on the same page. And I think that's going to take a little bit of time. As yeah, it sort of just all pounced on all at once, and now it's blowing up into little pieces, and they're trying to just fit it all back together. But yeah, I guess we'll see how that one plays out, and more so will be for the Big Bash season. Post the one incoming. Now, Andrew, I did a little bit of investigative journalism, and did I hear you asking some questions to the GOAT, Nathan Lyon, recently?
1: Yes, I was down there at his media opportunity yesterday over here in Sydney. It was the day that general public tickets went on sale for the men's season, so there was a few players talking around the country, and Nathan Lyon was up and was in pretty good form, talking about his long rehab from injury and the hope that he's got confidence that he'll be ready for the start of the Bangladesh series and wants to play every test match for Australia that's coming up in that hectic schedule that you teased at the top of this chat. As I wrote overnight that some of that might be out of Lyon's hands, because obviously the big talking point last season was how he was left out of 2-day night tests, had a very limited role in another one, and then after he got injured, Australia didn't play a specialist spinner for the final two tests of the Ashes. So he did also mention he hoped to see a better balance between bat and ball in the coming Australian summer when they play New Zealand and England in that 150th test, which is a pink ball test. So, yeah, it'd be interesting to see quite how things go for Nathan Lyon. The first port of call is fitness and getting back. And then he will be 39 later this year, so whether he can play all those test matches, I think, is still a little bit of a TBC. He had a little sly remark at George Bailey and Andrew McDonald's comments about sort of his age and how much he might be able to play. He's very keen to play everything. He's closing in on 600 test wickets, so it's going to be interesting to see how his summer plays out.
0: Yep. Yeah, no, it will. And yeah, I think we all want to see Nathan Lyon back out there bowling at his best, because I don't think it matters how old he is or how old he is going to be. I think just the way he bowls, and we've seen his best in all conditions, and yeah, he would be a very, very welcome backed member of the Aussie cricket side. And we might play that audio from Nathan Lyon a little bit later too, so we get to hear some of Andrew's questions that he asked. And well, last one I want to get from you, Andrew, a little bit of change for both England and New Zealand ahead of the second test. Stokes and Atkinson, they've been left out of the squad due to their curfew breach. And well, one of my all-time favourite batsmen to watch, Kane Williamson, retired now from all international cricket after the first test, really marking the end of that 2010s era of batsmen we've got to see.
1: Yes, the big four, as Martin Crowe wrote about them on Cricket Info, actually, back in the mid-2000s, around about 2014, dubbed them the Fab Four. They're starting to take their lead now in stages from the game. Kane Williams will obviously now gone from everything. Virat Kohli's only playing ODI. Stephen Smith really only playing tests now. Joe Root mainly tests and a bit of ODI cricket. So, yeah, those four have led the way, haven't they, in terms of international batting over the last decade. And just on Williamson, I mean, kind of a terrific player, kind of so elegant at his best to watch, a phenomenal record. And he's departed in quite a Kane Williamson way, as it was written last week when the announcement came, like no frills, no fuss, just decided that was the time to go. Didn't want to make it about himself, obviously known as one of the nicest guys. Actually, I asked Nathan Lyon about it yesterday. He said it's a tight-run thing between Alex Carey and Kane Williamson for the nicest guy in Test cricket. So, very highly regarded player, Kane Williamson. And now it's the start of it all. Kind of a new era for New Zealand has been emerging over the last 2 or 3 years. Tim Southee went, Trent Bolt went, Ross Taylor went, Kane Williamson now moving on. There's been others too. So, well, we've sort of been a move towards that new era, but Kane Williamson, the big loss for that team. It would have been, I had a hope he was going to cling on for another summer, maybe come down here for that series in December to try and win a test series in Australia. But there was, he said, look, I don't want to, I didn't want to hang around for personal milestones or things like that. He felt the time was right. So fair play to Kane Williamson, a wonderful career. And yeah, he'll be a big loss to test cricket.
0: Yep, certainly will be. Average of 54 in test matches, just under 50 in ODIs. And, yeah, one of the more elegant batsmen to watch. And, yeah, we'll definitely miss seeing him out there playing for the Black Caps. Plenty of cricket too. Look forward to, Andrew. It's been great chatting today. Thanks so much for your time again on the show. And hopefully we can do it all again soon.
1: No worries. Speak soon.
0: Speak soon. There he goes, Andrew McGlashan, journalist with ESPN Cricket Info, right here on the Tuesday Perspective this afternoon. Great to have his thoughts and insights on the show today. And, yeah, plenty of cricket happening coming up that we can look forward to. As mentioned, the Women's T20 World Cup, the Aussies in action tomorrow against Bangladesh. There's a game later on tonight, New Zealand and Sri Lanka. No games last night, but some more games tomorrow, including that game for the Aussies, England and Ireland, as well as India and the Netherlands. And then, of course, the men's side back in action, T20 series kicking off against Bangladesh tomorrow as well. So looking forward to that. This is the Tuesday Perspective. Regan Spear in the chair with you for the next 15 minutes-ish or so before Sports Drive with Matt Grublich takes over. So looking forward to another big show with Matty. He will drive you home from 2 to 5pm, head of the Perth Football League show from 5, and then the Hoop Hour from 6. So plenty to look forward to. And you can catch up on all of our previous interviews, just like that one with Andrew if you missed it, or this show, Sports Breakfast, The Sports Connection as well, sportfm.com.au, the Community Radio Plus app, and also on Spotify and Apple Podcasts. We're going to head to a break. Keep getting involved right throughout the afternoon. 0429 913 913. We'll get to a text from Simon on the other side. We'll take a break, and well, we might have a listen into that audio from a little earlier today as well. Nathan Lyon, he spoke to the media in regards to, I guess, everything that we're touching on with Andrew, BBL privatisation, the future of Test cricket, how the GOAT is tracking as well ahead of a big summer ahead. So all that and more to look forward to after the break.
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10: 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Why not? 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Why not? 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

0: 46 minutes past one here in Perth. Glad to have your company on Perth Sports Leader 91.3 Sport FM. Regan Spear in the chair with you today for the next 13 minutes or so ahead of Sports Drive with Matt Grublich from 2 o'clock. So make sure to keep staying tuned right across the afternoon here on 91.3 Sport FM. One from the text line from earlier in the show here from Simon of the Waffle and Lath Lane in regards to Malachi Champion and his blowing of the nose incident in the Waffle match on Saturday against Claremont. Simon says, Regan, was Champion's antagonist burying his head into the turf? If so, I would only give him a week or so. Had he smacked his opponent in the chops, is that worse than a snot wipe on your opponent's Guernsey or better? Interesting question. I get the impression from a photo, smacking his opponent in the chops is exactly what he wanted to do, but he was restrained by a wise teammate. All this doesn't excuse an Eagles coach storming the opposition coach's box, though. Not one little bit. That needs a 1 to 2 week sanction with serious reprimand, Simon of the Waffle and Lath Lane. Yeah, good text, Simon. I haven't seen any vision of this incident myself. I don't know if there's any about. That might be a conversation to discuss a bit more with Matty, if he's seen the vision or if anyone was at the game for the Waffle clash between West Coast and Swan Districts. And yeah, look, by the sounds of this, with these sort of incidents, there's always an antagonist, isn't there? There's always an incident beforehand, which goes into another incident, which then becomes the suspendable one. So there's always bits and pieces that lead up to the suspendable incident, and it sounds like that was in the case of Malachi Champion over the weekend. I mean, the only other sort of incident we've seen like this was Tristan Sherry, as we mentioned earlier, but this time it's snot instead of blood. I don't know what difference they'll take into account with that, but yeah, what's it being called? It's serious misconduct. They're classifying it as, and I mean, you would think that physical contact, like a bump or smacking someone in the chops, like Simon has said, is worse than a snot wipe. It's just a bit of a weird incident, really, which is why it's I guess intriguing to see what the tribunal is going to have with its findings. But yeah, well, we don't really condone any of it, including opposition coaches or any staff members like that storming fields or other coaches' box or other teams' areas. I don't think that is condoned in any sort of sport. So I guess we'll see how that one plays out, Simon. I'll be interested to chat with Matty on that on Sports Drive, whether he's seen any vision of this incident. Maybe that will give us a bit more of an idea if there were any incidents beforehand that led up to this as well. But yeah, the incident itself maybe, I don't even know if I want to put a timeline on this. It's a suspendable offence, I think. 2 to 2 weeks, I'm going to say. 2 weeks in the Waffle competition. So that was Malachi Champion. Thanks for your text, Simon. 0429 913 913 is the number to get involved in if you want to text in the station, or 94 18 77 00 is the number you can ring up on. Hey, we're chatting some cricket with Andrew McGlashan a little earlier on in the show. A reminder, if you missed that chat from earlier on today, sportfm.com.au is where you can find that. Nathan Lyon, well, he spoke to the media a little earlier on today to discuss what's happening in the cricketing landscape at the moment and where Aussie cricket, the BBL, is at, including how he's feeling himself ahead of a stacked Aussie summer. So why don't we take a listen into that audio from a little earlier today. Here's Nathan Lyon.
1: Nathan, how are you tracking? It's obviously been a long rehab. How close to, I know you've had a bit of a call this morning, is that right? How close are you to being back to on the full?
2: Absolutely flying. I feel really good, really confident. I'm actually itching to get back bowling towards to a batter. Obviously we don't have turf facilities here, otherwise I'd be doing that at the moment, so I'll be looking to go up to Brizzy. Obviously we're up there as a team every week in July in our preparation for the first test match in August, but absolutely very happy with the way it's gone. It's been a lot of hard work. There's no point hiding behind that. A lot of long days and stuff, but that's all been part of it. But feeling really good, feeling really confident.
3: Guys, how much of a relief is that? Like, you've obviously been through a recovery from a few bad soft tissue injury before. I can imagine there's a fair bit of uncertainty around that time when it first happened. Is this what the road back looks like?
2: I dare say there was, but the surgeon had some really good conversations with him before the operation and even after, so that was reassuring, I guess. So to have it reattached and by a pretty good surgeon, that helps a lot and helps a lot, goes a long way in my confidence as well. But the work here with the Cricket New South Wales, the Cricket Australia, but also behind the scenes with Tom Carter has probably been the big one for me. Just been making sure that we're doing all the little things and all the 1% things to add up, and the rehab and the gym process has been really good, so I can't fault any of that.
3: When we speak about reassurance, was there ever any doubt in your mind about getting back to this level of fitness here?
2: No, because I know how hungry I am, and I know that sounds funny, but I'm addicted to training. I'm addicted to trying to get better each and every day. So the level of trying to get back to the fitness, that was never a concern for me. So that's all been part of the challenge, though, isn't it? So that's a part of the journey about being a professional athlete. I thought my hamstring was talked about not as much as Mitch Moses, though, so it's good to see you blokes keep doing it.
1: Are you confident of being right for that first test in the top?
2: Yeah, 100%.
3: If we know that you're someone who wants to play every test match for Australia, is that still realistic? Is that still where your hopes lie?
2: Yeah. I saw George's comments. He's had a phone call. I've seen Andrew's comments. He's had a phone call. But, yeah, no, I wouldn't be doing all this work right now if I didn't want to play every test match. No one has a given right to be selected for Australia, so I know I need to make sure that I'm performing, doing all the right things. But, I'm head and heart set on playing every test match I'm available for.
4: What do you know about the conditions in Darwin and Mackay? Is it your sort of...
2: I'm hoping so. Not really sure. Haven't been up to Darwin in a long time. Obviously, the first test match in 22 years, and so that's going to be a good, exciting challenge for us. Top ends, you think it may be a pretty decent batting wicket and hopefully spin on lately. I'm hopeful. To be honest, I don't really know. I had some really good training camps up there leading to in Bangladesh. I think that's going back to 2016, I think it was. Fingers crossed it'll be all right.
3: I saw the Strava upload yesterday. Impressive numbers.
2: Found a new passion. Lucky enough to team up with Trek and on the road bikes in around here. So trying to get about 100 to 150 k's a week.
3: Yeah, tell us about doing something different and just what kind of benefit that's given you aside from the obvious rehab. That a different level of fitness is your comeback.
2: It's a totally different passion, I guess. Found a really good psych. To be honest with you, I've been riding with a good mate, Baxter Holt, which has been two of us out there, which is pretty handy to just go along and just chat and ask how each other are and solve the problems of the world. But I've thoroughly enjoyed getting on the bike. It's been totally different. But with all my three gym sessions in here, three running sessions in here, and three bowling sessions with the bike on top, it's just been a nice change up and something I've found quite healthy as well, to be honest.
3: How many Ks do you reckon you've done since the injury on the bike? You have to put a number on it.
2: Best part of 700, I guess.
4: Is that out on the road or stationary?
2: No, road.
4: Right, yeah.
1: One of those chats taught you, have you got a new perspective on the later stages of your career after those long rides and chats, or how you...
2: I think it's just been able to... I don't think guys are probably the best ones at chatting, but Baxter and I have got a great relationship and we're able to talk about different things and different issues or, try and solve the world issues, but we're not doing a great job of it. But, it's just been... Honestly, mate, it's just been really enjoyable getting out and doing something totally different. As I said, it's a newfound passion and hobby that I thoroughly enjoy doing. Yeah, it's a good way to try and keep fit, I guess.
5: You sort of touched on it before, but has having this time off made you more hungry, would you say, in the past few months?
2: What probably made me hungry than ever. I was at the State of Origin the other night when New South Wales come back, and obviously fantastic win from having backs in the corner, and seeing those guys be able to write a fairy tale script for so many people in the crowd, and for a professional athlete to have that ability to do that, that's what's really driving me at the moment. I was sitting there with my wife, and I literally said to Emma, I said, I'm not ready to give up this. I'm missing this right now, and I don't play rugby league obviously, but I have that ability to do that in the cricket sense, so I'm pretty keen to get back out there and pretty excited.
1: Just to change tack slightly, Nathan, have you been keeping an interest in what's going on over in England at the moment?
2: Always keeping a close interest in any cricket, especially Test cricket, that's for sure. Yeah.
1: The situation with Ben Stokes, Joe Root back as captain, is it something that's caught your attention? Have you been intrigued by how it's all played out?
2: To be honest with you, I'm really hoping this isn't the end of Ben Stokes' career. I've got nothing but respect for Ben, if I'm being brutally honest. I think Ben's he's going to go down as one of the greatest to ever play the game, and I really hope that his career is not finished yet. Obviously, there's an Ashes around the corner, even though it's a year away for us, but as Australian cricketers, you want to be playing against those guys, and Ben Stokes is arguably one of the best to ever do that, especially for England. So I really hope this isn't the end. The captaincy, obviously, Joe Root's arguably the best player in the world, and obviously he's got one of the best numbers in the world, doesn't he? So, yet again, nothing but respect for Joe, so I wish him all the best for this Test series coming up, but my opinions are my opinions.
1: And someone you know won't be facing at home summer is Kane Williamson. He's called it a day. Just what are your memories of playing against Kane? What sort of challenge does he provide you as a bowler?
2: Yet again, nothing but respect for Kane. Kane's probably one of the nicest guys in world cricket. He provided me with so many different challenges in the way he plays and soft hands, just the quality of batsman. But we can always talk about the quality of the batsman, but the quality of the person is probably stands out to me. He's absolutely exceptional. Arguably, probably it's a close race in my eyes between Alex Carey and Kane Williamson to be the nicest guys in Test cricket. So, incredibly nice guy, unbelievable player. So, congrats from me to Kane for an incredible career, and just wish him all the best for the future.
4: Nathan, do you think losing the captaincy would be a harsh penalty for what Ben's done, breaking a curfew?
2: I'm not going to comment on that because I know what my comments seem to do, and I don't really feel like getting abused on Instagram.
6: Nathan, what have you made of the BBL sort of chatter about privatisation? Obviously, you're on contract with the Renegades for the last few years. What have you made of that whole process?
2: Yet again, mate, to be honest with you, I'm not overly too focused about that. The reality is I don't think I'll be playing any Big Bash this year. So my pure focus is purely on Test cricket and my rehab and getting back to that level and getting back to that level of bowling that I was bowling in Adelaide before I blew my hemi off. So, to be honest with you, I haven't really focused on yet again, so I'm not going to give you a comment.
6: Just in terms of the players, though, obviously you know some of those guys pretty well. Do you feel for the sort of uncertainty?
2: Oh, I don't know enough about the details in what contracts are and what teams are, who are and whatever they are. So for me to make an uneducated decision or comment here, I don't think that's very fair on Cricket Australia or Renegades.
4: Are you concerned just about the overall sort of state of how the game's viewed at the moment, Nathan? Just seems a lot of fighting, it's just a lot of negative kind of for the sport.
2: Within Cricket Australia or worldwide?
4: Yeah, just in terms of, I suppose, just the state of cricket at the moment. Everyone seems to be fighting each other and it's turned into a bit of a mess.
2: I must sound like I live under a rock, but I haven't seen too much of that, if I'm being brutally honest. I really like to see everyone get along in life, in the world. That would be a much better place for me, but at the end, all those decisions are well above my pay grade. I just worry about bowling off breaks.
0: Yeah, that was Nathan Lyon, star right arm off spinner for the Australian international cricket side, speaking a little earlier today. And that just about wraps us up for the Tuesday Perspective this afternoon. Thank you to everyone who listened and tuned in. And if you missed anything, sportfm.com.au, the Community Radio Plus app. We're also on Spotify and Apple Podcasts. 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Sports Drive with Matt Grublich, not too far away. He's up after the 2 o'clock news Perth Football League show from 5 o'clock. And then we've got the Hoop Hour from 6. So don't go anywhere. Keep getting involved right throughout the afternoon. 94187700 if you want to give us a ring, or 0429 913 913 if you want to text in. 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
9: Good afternoon. This is Michael Lynch. Well, those Australians struggling to meet monthly mortgage repayments can sleep a little easier tonight because the Reserve Bank has decided not to lift interest rates. This is the first time this year the RBA has taken this decision, which sees the cash rate remain unchanged at 4.35%. Australia's unions believe the federal government's tax reform will make it easier for workers to purchase property. As the final day of an inquiry into Labor's changes to capital gains tax and negative gearing continues, business and construction groups have argued that the legislation will stifle investment and slow economic growth. But the ACTU's Joseph Mitchell says the revamped laws would make the system a lot fairer.
10: House prices are out of control, and they've been out of control for decades, in large part due to the incredibly unfair tax settings that have been favouring investors over workers and first-time buyers. We're arguing for Parliament to pass these changes to the law.
9: New South Wales has been identified as the worst state in the country for dog-related attacks on posties. More than a third of all reported cases took place in the state over the past 6 months. Russell Munro from Australia Post says there are simple ways that dog owners can prevent an incident.
11: Understand when the postie is going to be coming to your property to deliver that parcel. And when they do, or when they're going to arrive, make sure that you secure your dog behind a locked door or gate. Keep the dog secured away until the postie's left the property.
9: Victoria's peak business body says the state is no longer fit for growth. Sally Curtin at the Chamber of Commerce and Industry says there's simply too much regulation in Victoria.
12: We need to change our practices here. We need to, for every piece of legislation that's introduced, perhaps we need to remove two others. The burden is significant and growing here for business in Victoria.
9: The New South Wales opposition is promising to introduce even tougher penalties for criminals who recruit others to carry out serious offences. The Minns government has already passed a suite of changes designed to help stamp out the use of children and the staging of so-called kill cars used in deadly shootings and other attacks. But Liberal Party leader Kelly Sloan says the state needs harsher penalties, and a coalition government would boost resourcing for the Crime Commission.
13: And we need to come after them. We need to hit them where it hurts, and that is their wallets. We're going to come after their cash. You know, we're going to double down on that. And we're also going to stop them puppet mastering those, what they call violence brokers, the middlemen who are doing so much harm on our streets.
9: Australian employers have cut back on the number of job redundancies they're making. That's the key finding of an Australian HR Institute report that also shows more workers are staying in their jobs for longer because of cost of living pressures. Spokesperson Sarah McCann-Bartlett says there have also been fewer pay rises.
14: It is difficult for employers at this point to incentivise employees through inflation-busting pay rises.
9: Also making news this hour, 8 people have been killed after United States Air Force Boeing B-52 bomber crashed shortly after takeoff from the Edwards Air Force Base in California. And One Nation leader Pauline Hanson says as she looks to build momentum in the polls, she's already started vetting candidates for the next federal election. This is Air News. The Blues and Maroons are putting the finishing touches to their preparations ahead of tomorrow night's State of Origin 2 at the MCG, with both sides holding captain's runs today. Queensland playmaker Cameron Munster has told 100% Footy the team is now getting used to the Melbourne conditions.
15: A lot of these boys up from Queensland, they're used to the sun in 25, so you know, get them under that uncomfortable weather and uncomfortable breeze and how wet it's going to be, and hopefully we've got some long studs and you know, give it to the Blues on Wednesday.
9: In the AFL, Collingwood will be in Zach Butter's ear on Saturday night about ditching the teal of Port Adelaide. Eddie Summerfield with more on that.
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16: publicly. Josh Dacos and Collingwood keeping tight-lipped about Lachie Neale's potential three-year, $3 million move to the Pies.
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16: As speculation continues about Zach Butters and if the power star could join Collingwood, Harry Perryman to be in the midfielder's ear on Saturday night about a switch to the black and white stripes.
9: And in the FIFA World Cup, New Zealand's All Whites have drawn their match with Iran in Los Angeles 2-2. 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
18: Good afternoon. There's delays with a crash on Kwinana Freeway heading northbound at Leach Highway, Bateman. It's down to a single lane. Towing is attending. Delays with a crash reported Reed Highway eastbound before Erindale Road in Hammersley. Emergency works today. West Coast Highway heading southbound at Pearl Parade, Scarborough, with the left lane blocked. Over 1 million volunteers clean up Australia each year, but the challenge is bigger than ever and they need your help. Donate today at cleanup.org.au. Station sponsor, it's Paul, and that's the latest traffic on 91.3 Sport FM.
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25: 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Who you get? If you get through this, who you get next? Why not? Why not keep believing that we could go as far as the 16, into the round of 16? Why not? This tournament in particular is going to surprise a few people.
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1: The forecast for the rest of your Tuesday, the 16th of June. A top today of 16, partly cloudy outside, no chance of rain to come. It's been a pretty cold one. We'll get to a minimum of 5 overnight, top of 18 tomorrow. And mostly sunny with some cloud coverage around for the rest of the week. It's currently 15 degrees in Perth.
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1: 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I'm Matt Grubelich. 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Anything you wish to discuss, any questions you have, any statements you'd like to make, feel free to send them through here on the show today. Plenty of sport to discuss this afternoon. World Cup continues on, and we've certainly got World Cup fever here at 91.3. Sport FM. Socceroos off to a great start in the World Cup finals with that 2-0 win over Turkey. And they've got the US coming up on Saturday morning. More games have been played earlier today, which we'll break down for you. The UFC at the White House, wasn't that an enthralling event? I'm not too sure what to make of it, but we might talk a bit about that. Plenty of cricket. State of Origin 2 coming up tomorrow at the MCG, and we might hear from the coaches and, some of the leaders ahead of what is set to be a great game. New South Wales, can they wrap up the series, or will Queensland tie it as we go towards game number 3? And, of course, the footy continues on, the AFL, the waffle, so much to chat about there. Plenty of middle-of-the-week news. Paul Curtis, does he get off on those of the 3 weeks, or does he remain, or does the 3 weeks remain? So that's going to be a big question that'll be answered a little bit later on. We'll break down the Fremantle Dockers up against the Cats. That's coming up on Thursday night, so that's going to be a thrilling match, no doubt, and some good waffle footy to look forward to as well this coming weekend, which you can hear live on Sport FM. Pure Thunder versus East Perth is going to be our game of the day. So all of that and more coming your way on the show this afternoon. Some great guests lined up for you. We've got sports journalist for Code Sport in New South Wales, Lachlan McCurdy. He's going to stop by. We'll catch up with Neil Sherwin to discuss the World Cup. Rob Harding, longtime AFL opposition analyst, will join the show. We'll catch up with Romilda Aiken-George as the West Coast Fever will play in the Suncorp Super Netball season finals, which are set to begin this weekend. They'll be at home 0.2% ahead of the Melbourne Mavericks, meaning they do get the home game advantage in this elimination final coming up over the weekend. So we'll chat to Romilda about that. She retired ahead of the season, but was caught up in the absence of Janelle Fowler and has slotted in so nicely in that goal-shooting position. Craig Tapp's going to join us. We're going to talk the US Open, which is fast approaching now in the golfing world. That's coming up on the 18th, so we'll talk about the big favourites for that tournament, and we'll chat some cricket with Andrew Mensel from the Cricket Unfiltered podcast. Don't forget, like I said, if you want to have your say, you can call up, send in any messages. We thank you as well for your contribution to our radiothon, which went over about a week and a half, and we exceeded the expectations. 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We reached our goal, our target of over 50,000. So we are so grateful for everyone's contribution. And we're more than willing to do a few things a little left of field as well, donning the Mitzi Afros and whatnot in the coming weeks. That's going to be a lot of fun in the commentary box. And it's all thanks here today on Sports Drive to Freightmart, locally owned and operated for all of your international forwarding and local transport needs. A big thanks to our all-important sponsor, Freightmart, who is such a big contribution to this show, Sports Drive. Hey, it was great hearing

0: 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You can go back and listen at the website, sportfm.com.au. You can find that show there, as well as Sports Breakfast and the Sports Connection from earlier on today as well. Regan now joins me here in the studio for a bit of a sports update, a bit of a chit-chat to start the show off today. Hello to you, Regan.
1: Hello, Matty.
0: Great to have you here with us now. The World Cup, have you been enjoying what you've seen so far?
1: Yeah, no, I certainly have. And I think, I wasn't able to go and watch Sunday's game anywhere, which I'm taking as a positive because of the feeling I'm feeling now that I've missed out on something so special. So I'm absolutely loving it, and I'm glad that basically everyone in the nation of Australia is getting around it too.
0: Yeah, and look, I would hope that we are able to knock off the US on Saturday morning. That would be just so sweet. I think that would be lovely, and it would be a great way to enter into the next round, which will be the round of 32. I think usually after the group stage in recent years, it's generally the round of 16, but because of the extended amounts of teams that we've seen in this World Cup, I think it's, 48 at the moment, so that'll go down to 32 and then so on and so forth. So, yeah, a bit of an extended World Cup, but, if Australia locked that game up, they're pretty much into the next stage, so that'll be great to see. How about Cape Verde today up against Spain, nil all draw, and it was almost, you know, that's as big of a result as anything for that nation.
1: Yeah, well, I mean, we love an upset sort of story, albeit not a win and in a group stage. But, yeah, a nil-all draw against Spain, who, you know, are one of the favourites to take it all out. I mean, you look across the stat sheet, Spain dominated in every facet of the game. They would have dominated in the lineup head-to-heads as well. But this is why we like sport, isn't it? And seeing sides, players, and, what a fascinating scoreline to look at this morning.
0: Yeah, Lamine Yamal, I mean, he only came on in the 70th minute, so I would have thought they would have actually brought him out there a little bit sooner, or even started him. I think when clearly Spain were needing a score, I thought he would have come out a little bit sooner than what he did. But yeah, it's a big win, or it's a draw. But I'm sure that Cabo Verde would take that as a win.
1: Yep.
0: It's definitely not the end of things for Spain because if you look at Argentina, the most recent winners of the World Cup back in 22, they lost their first game to Saudi Arabia, you know, which was huge.
1: Yep.
0: And then they went on to win the tournament. So it's a long tournament and, yeah, plenty of water to go under that bridge. But, the World Cup's been a lot of fun. How about the event at the White House? Can you believe that happened, the UFC?
1: Interesting event, isn't it? I didn't catch a whole lot of it, but any sort of events that happened at where it was out of the White House too. I saw a bit of vision of Dana White and the commentary team and
0: coming
1: whatnot
0: out of the Oval Office to walk out. I mean, it's unreal, isn't it?
1: It's entertainment at its finest, isn't it? And we try not to. We have been basing a bit here in our local sports on the US, but yeah, they do it pretty well.
0: Yeah, they do. I mean, just talk about, you know, keeping politics out of sport. Well, I don't know about that there, but it looked pretty spectacular. We'll talk to Brett Benetti more about it later on in the week. He's coming up on the show tomorrow, and we'll have a full breakdown for you from that event. And Justin Gagey, that was a big win too. Hey, I think we've got a caller wanting to get involved with us here on the show this afternoon. Obviously, you're not handling the phones right now, so always a little risky to just press the green button and say hello to who's there. But hello, who have we got there?
2: Well, you rang me, so you should know.
0: Well, that's incorrect. So I think we'll take him off and we'll figure it out as to what that was. But that's live radio for you.
1: It is.
0: Well, we didn't call him.
1: No,
0: I don't understand what happened there.
1: Like you said, the joys of live radio. And if you don't live, you don't learn, Matty. So we move on. But we'd love to have your involvement.
0: but make sure that you have something to say. Well, I'm not too sure what happened there. We definitely didn't call him.
1: No, we didn't. It's like, I'm not sure if it's real, but there's vision of a guy getting called up on air. Have you seen that vision?
0: Yeah,
1: he's in there for the job interview.
0: Yeah,
1: he could have made something up like that on the spot. Maybe
0: on the spot. Yeah,
1: that maybe we're asking a bit much.
0: That could have been our next panelist.
1: Could have been
0: on Sport FM.
1: Yeah, that is some vision. If you haven't seen that, go look it up. It's extraordinary.
0: Yeah. All right. Well, we're not going to be answering the phones for the next few minutes anyway. Anyway, after that, you had your chance, listeners, and you blew it with that one. Hey, the footy. Have you been enjoying the AFL? I think it's at that lull period for me personally, with some of the buys that we get, and now they've got to compete with the World Cup, yep. And it's that middle part of the season where it's a little bit of a slog for me.
1: Yeah, completely agree. I completely agree. It's the buyers once again. The fixtures, are, I guess, are a bit more compromised. Less games. The games aren't as exciting. It's uneven in terms of the standings on the table. Thursday and Friday nights have been pretty good, but other than that, it's you haven't really missed out on a whole lot if you didn't catch it, have you?
0: No, not at all. Do you think the AFL fixturing the Sunday games against the World Cup, the Socceroos matches, do you think that was disrespectful or, an oversight by the AFL, or what's your take on it? Because I know a few people are a little bit upset with it.
1: Yeah, I think it's just a little bit silly, and it doesn't really make any sense, does it? With the scheduling, I mean, the crowds and in-game crowds, especially in Melbourne across this bye period, have been already down, and I don't really see why they couldn't have the opportunity to move that to a different time.
0: Yeah, I mean, there were only two games on, and it was, Richmond and Brisbane in Hobart and Saints and GWS, which isn't all that great. I know it was a decent game. It was probably arguably the game of the round, to be honest, with you. But in terms of just the excitement levels in that game and how close it was, but they're not four of the...
1: It's not groundbreaking stuff.
0: Well, it's not groundbreaking stuff, yeah. You'd say Brisbane. I think Brisbane are actually... I think they're still right up there, to be honest with you. Yep. I think they can still three-peat.
1: Mm. Did you hear Jake Stringer's comments on it? I think he was on Players... What's it called? The Players Show last night. Yeah, he wasn't happy that the game was scheduled at the same time as the Socceroos, that's for sure. We might have to get that audio.
0: Yeah, we'll try and get that for you as well. Paul Curtis, is the suspension upheld, in your opinion?
1: I think now that we've seen the Frampton one get off, I can't see why he doesn't do the same.
0: Yeah. Yeah, I'm similar. I'm similar to that. I think that he should be free to play next week.
1: Yep.
0: I just don't quite understand what the AFL are wanting from players in that situation. And the fact that it goes from 3 weeks down to zero, that doesn't make sense to me either. But really, the way Davis actually collides with Curtis, his legs go up a little bit. It's not on Curtis. It's actually Davis's momentum is going down with how the contact has come. So it, really, Curtis can't do much more. There's no second action, really, is there, to wanting to really drive him into the ground. It's just a clean tackle, and unfortunately, Davis, the outcome there is he's been hit in the head.
1: Yeah. But, yeah. I don't know how much duty. I know this is the whole duty of care thing, but it's in game like scenarios like that. I don't know how much duty of care is expected of players really. And it might go the other way one time. One time a player might show too much duty of care and not complete a full tackle. You never know, ball spills out and the other team kicks a goal and that loses them the game. And it could go the other way in sense as well. We haven't seen that as yet, but I think, the big duty of care thing is very much so up in the air.
0: Yep, agreed. Now, if you do want to have your say on the show this afternoon, now's your chance to call, because Regan's going to step out and we will actually be able to know who's on the other line and if they can jump on air or not. But how was that to start the show today? Anything and everything can happen on live radio. Regan, thanks to you.
1: Thanks, buddy.
0: Producer Regan with your sports update. Thanks to Walker's Pest and Lawn Management. Up next, Lachlan McCurdy will join the show. We're going to talk the latest in New South Wales sport and plenty more coming your way. Neil Sherwin, Rob Harding, Romilda Aiken-George, Craig Tapp and Andrew Mensel all still to join me here on Sports Drive for Freightmart. Back after this. Ready for this.

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8: Yeah, welcome back to the program. Matt Grubelich driving you home on a Tuesday afternoon. Plenty of sport to get into. We're going to turn our attention to what's going on over in New South Wales at the moment because patiently waiting down the line is sports journalist for Code Sport, Lachlan McCurdy. Hello, Lachlan.
9: Hello, good to be with you, Matt.
8: Yeah, great to have your company. How's things over in Sydney?
9: Yeah, not too bad at the moment. The Swans seem to be flying high, heading to the bye. The Giants, bit of a resurgence, a bit of a blip on the weekend, but they're still confident. Things are going all right, and we've got some pretty good winter weather in Sydney as well, so yeah, can't complain at all.
8: Yeah, and Origin 2 tomorrow at the MCG. Are the Blues going to wrap it up, or will it go to a Game 3?
9: I think Queensland will have a pretty big point to prove after what they feel like, at least, was an injustice from that first game. So I'm tipping 1-1, as much as I'd love to see the Blues get it done. I think it's going to be backs against the wall efforts from Queensland to send it up to Queensland for the decider.
8: Wow, no confidence from you. That's unbelievable. Hey, what about the World Cup? Have you been enjoying what you've seen so far?
9: Oh, absolutely. I mean, getting some work done while the New Zealand Iran game, I thought that was one of the best games of the tournament today, and of course the Socceroos on Sunday was pretty special. Not many amazing quality games or big moments yet, but I think we're lucky enough that the Aussies have been involved in a pretty good run of their own, so we've had plenty to talk about.
8: Yeah, certainly. Hey, let's go to the Swans in the AFL. They were able to hang on against a rampaging Power back on Saturday night at the Adelaide Oval. 93-90 was the final score. What did you think of the game? And, well, the Swans, they now sit currently equal top with the Fremantle Dockers, but they're just behind on percentage.
9: Yeah, it was an interesting game from the respect that the Swans were not clinical. They weren't at their best and were trailing for a fair chunk of that game, like they have a few games of late. And I think Dean Cox is aware of that they're not playing their best football at the moment. But it's a pretty good tell when teams are able to find a way to win games when they're not playing that well, that they're going to be a pretty good team this year. And I think that's what the Swans have done, particularly in the last 2 weeks, that you've had a few superstars get them over the line. Isaac Henning's been superb at the past fortnight in particular. I think he became the first player to poll 3 straight 10 coaches votes games since he did it back in 2024 as well. So he's in pretty stellar form. And I think they're just covering a few injuries. They're getting the job done. So it's going to be fascinating to see in that run home after this bye, once they get Goulden back, Papley back, those sort of really high-calibre players, whether they turn it on again and kind of become a force for the rest of the competition to take notice.
8: Well, they need to, because they can't win the premiership, the Sydney Swans, with this current team that's out there right now. They just can't. They need Goulden back and Papley and those sorts of players. So what is the latest on Goulden?
9: Yeah, so Goulden is tracking to be back for their next game after this bye against the Lions up at the Gabba. So they ramped up his sort of contact work sort of 2 weeks ago, ramped up a bit more last week, and he'll be put through his paces a fair bit this week and next week to see if he's fully ready. But there's every confidence that they've got it pretty well sorted, that they've managed him well. They've made that hard decision to put him under the knife to get that shoulder sorted for this reason, that they can now attack the back end of the year. So I think it's a pretty good sign that he's going to, unlike last year where he came back and obviously with the ankle injury, he couldn't do a lot of running, he couldn't do a lot of that fitness stuff. He's been doing that this time, so he's going to have that elite running capacity. It's just about working his way back into contact a little bit, and if he does that, he's going to be an elite addition to the team for the back end of the year.
8: What about Tom McCartan? What's the latest on him?
9: Yeah, the latest from Cox post that power game was that he's tracking well to play against Brisbane. Yes, he's had some concerns with concussion previously, which I think we're all fearful of when he first went down against St Kilda, but it looks pretty promising that he didn't really have any major side effects or anything like that. He got to his feet pretty quickly, and he was feeling pretty good even after that St Kilda game, but just they were overly precautious and put him into concussion protocol. So it's sort of the one where they're in that luxurious position, 12-2, like you mentioned, that they can rest a guy like that essentially and still get the job done. But yeah, he should be back against the Lions.
8: All right, and Tom Papley as well is the other one. I guess there's a few more. There's McInerney and Rampy. There's a few on the sidelines right now, but Papley's a big one that's going to contribute. And I did want to know how that forward line is functioning right now, in your opinion. Has Curnow sort of settled, or does he still need a little bit more work?
9: I think the good thing is Charlie's definitely looking a lot stronger and is looking more at home in that forward line. I thought the game on the weekend on Saturday was one of his best for the red and white. Yes, he kicks more goals, but he's three goals, plenty of contributions, plenty of pressure and defensive pressure, which I think Cox would have loved to see the most. He's looking really good. Logan McDonald, I think, has shown a capability to move further up the ground, play on the wing a little bit, which could lead for Hayden McLean to stay in the team, help Brody Grundy as well. So I think they're just working out that forward line scenarios, and I wouldn't be surprised if that four talls, if you want to call it that, is used for the remainder of the year with McDonald further up the ground, McLean as sort of a second ruck, because it just gives them a little bit more flexibility, allows them to stretch out the defence a little bit more and create more looks at goal. So I think they're still figuring out against the best teams. They've got a really good test after the bye with Brisbane, as well as games against, I think it's the Western Bulldogs and Fremantle, among others, and then Adelaide. So it's going to be a really fascinating sort of stretch of games for the Swans after the bye that really go, okay, have they learned their lessons from the last 4 weeks, 6 weeks, or do they really need a bit of a kick up the bum before they get to the finals?
8: All right, the Giants, what about them? They went down on the weekend at the hands of the Saints. So a bit of a setback for them. The Giants, they just can't seem to get going this season, and I know they've had a fair few injuries, so that hasn't helped. But they're one of those teams that you do feel as though they should be going a little bit better than what they are.
9: Mm. I think if you talk to the players, I got a chance to chat to some of them today, they'd definitely agree with that assessment, that there's a sense of externally, yes, acknowledging there have been injuries, but the players and the coaches don't want to use that as an excuse. So I don't think we should either, that they believe their best football is good enough, that they've got the right players to step up and fill holes. And for the most part, they have. You've obviously, Clayton Oliver's come into the team and has been in sensational form. Jaden Laverde's come into the team and has been in sensational form. Unfortunately, there's just a few guys a little bit out of form that has affected them, that maybe Toby Green still hasn't been at his best this year. Jesse Hogan was obviously one on the weekend that was kind of called out for his first game back in a bit over a month and just wasn't anywhere near his best. And I think it's those guys that they just need another step up from to get that performance up to the next level, because I think for the most part, a lot of their young kids have stepped up. Yeah, Phoenix Gossards, Harvey Thomases, those sort of players that they're probably getting more out of. but they just need their stars to lift, and I think that the results will come off the back of that.
8: Yeah, what did you think of the game being scheduled at the same time as the World Cup or the Socceroos?
9: Yeah, look, is it ideal? Probably not. I know that the bit of conjecture around it over the last couple of days, that I think the AFL fixture did come out a couple of weeks or a month or so before the FIFA World Cup locked theirs in. So clearly it might have been a bit harder to change, but we've also seen some slight time changes for games this year already, whether it's for a Scott Pendlebury milestone, whether it's for curfews in Tasmania. I think one of the games got changed for. So I think there could have easily been scope to kind of move things around slightly to give the Socceroos a bit of free air and also to get more fans off the back of the Socceroos. But was it the biggest deal in the world? No. Was the St Kilda Giants game a blockbuster? It turned out to be a very good game, but I think it was always going to struggle to compete with the Socceroos regardless, even if it was the same day or the same hour.
8: A few West Australians in that GWS side. Joe Fonte played a really good game back on Sunday. Jesse Hogan just starting to try and get his feet underneath him, as well as Sam Taylor. Those, you know, those are the sorts of guys they need to really start to get going, don't they? I think you're sort of pillars on either end.
9: Oh, absolutely. I mean, you look at the Giants' spine, and it's probably one of the best in the competition. When you've got Sam Taylor going down back, Jesse Hogan going up forward, and then you've got some pretty gun midfielders in the middle, like Finn, Callahan, Clayton Oliver. But, yeah, I think we should see hopefully some even more WA guys. Stephen Kinnear, had a chat to him today, and he's tracking well to come back against Carlton this week. Darcy Jones should only be a couple of weeks or so away now because he's been in full training for almost a month as he looks to return from that ACL injury. So there's a few guys that could have a big impact in the second half of this season. But, yeah, I like the your call, mate, almost of Sam Taylor, that he's had a couple of games back now. Okay, now he's got to get back to that Australian level because defensively they've just been a little bit shaky. But I think individually there's enough star power down there for them to become the number one defence in the comp if they want it, because you've got Connor Iden, you've got Sam Taylor, Laverty's been good, Himmelberg's been pretty good, you've got Whitfield and Ash. That's an all-star back line. So, I think if Taylor can rise up again and then they get Buckley back, it's a pretty fearsome prospect.
8: Where are you at right now on the Dockers? Have you paid much attention to them being over in the in New South Wales? Because they're going brilliantly and looking for 13 straight on Thursday night here.
9: Oh, yeah, definitely. It's hard not to be compelled by the way they're playing, that it just seems that they're really confident in the tactics and the game style that they want to play, and that's kind of key for a team that's flying at the moment, that you just need to be playing your way, be so confident in that style. And Justin Longmuir has got them all singing from the same hymn book. You've got star quality players across the ground. Obviously Luke Jackson continues to get better each and every year. You've got Murphy Reid, who kind of takes leaps and bounds, and then you got some star power with the likes of Shea Bolton. It's just, it looks like a fearsome team that is playing a finals brand of football. And I think if they can keep that up and get some positive results, it's going to be fascinating to watch. I know I can't wait for that Freo Swans game in a couple of weeks, because it feels like usually we've got one of those clashes already this year, but we've had to wait until more than halfway into the season for the top two to play each other. And over and off, just, I'm sure it's going to be a big crowd. Can't wait.
8: Lockie, thanks so much for your time today. Been a pleasure chatting.
9: Thanks, Matt.
8: Lachlan McCurdy from Code Sport over in New South Wales. A big thanks to him for joining me on the show today. Let's clear a break. Up next, Neil Sherwin to stop by. We'll get a World Cup update for you. Everything going on as we speak in the Americas, Canada, the US and Mexico. It's all happening in the FIFA World Cup. And, we'll get the latest from Neil Sherwin. Next, here on Sports Drive. Stay tuned.

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1: That's why we are playing so well, because the training standard is so high and everyone wants to prove their spot to get in the side and get spicy at times. 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
11: 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All right, let's get to it. Let's catch up with our next guest, patiently waiting down the line. FIFA World Cup continues on. Four games today. Socceroos off to a great start in the World Cup finals. So joining me here right now to talk about it is football expert with Backpage Football, Neil Sherwin. Hello, Neil.
12: Good afternoon. How are you?
11: Yeah, great. Thanks so much for taking the time today. How have you enjoyed the World Cup so far?
12: It's been great. Wall-to-wall football. I admit I haven't seen every game live given the time, but I've seen every goal and I've seen all the narratives and all the storylines that you find yourself getting immersed in as soon as the tournament kicks off. And yeah, we've got 104 games to enjoy over the next month or so. It's a big one.
11: We do. What are your thoughts on the extension of the teams inside the World Cup finals?
12: I do think it's oversaturation in terms of having 48 teams. But then you see a story like Cape Verde this morning getting a draw against Spain, and you can't help but enjoy the romanticism that comes with something like that. So I think, again, once the ball is kicked, you forget about all the politics and the narratives that came before it about the tournament itself, and you get immersed in that football. And that's the way I think a lot of people have been so far. We haven't even seen every country play yet. That's how many teams there are. And, you know, there's a big gap between each game for each country as well. Lots of travel. And, yeah, some great scenes, as you'd expect, with the patriotism that comes with travelling to support a nation. In the World Cup, we've seen that with our own Australia fans, Scotland taking over Boston. There's just lots of good things happening. And we get more of that if there's 48 nations. As opposed to the previous 32.
11: Yeah, it's so enticing. It's such a grand event, isn't it? No matter whether you're the biggest football fan in the world or if it's the furthest thing from, you know, your mind, it grips you. It just really does. So Let's talk about that result today, Spain and Cape Verde, a nil-all draw. So to hold the favourites to a clean sheet, really, really impressive. That's a massive win for the nation of Cape Verde. And Spain, they'll need to get going in their next game after not being able to find a win.
12: Yeah, I think I spoke here a week or two ago about Spain and being one of the favourites for the tournament, but their Achilles heel was always going to be the issue of having a number nine, a goal scorer, a central striker who could get them into, get them out of situations like this. And that's how it played out. They just don't have a player in that position, and they also weren't providing the service for the players that they did try in that role. A quick story for you, Cape Verde centre-back, a guy named Tico Lopez. He plays for Shamrock Rovers in the League of Ireland, born in Dublin. His dad is from Cape Verde, and he was contacted on LinkedIn a few years ago and asked to play for them. He ignored the message because it was in Portuguese, and they sent him a follow-up a year later while he was still working in a bank and asked him, could he play for Cape Verde? And here he is keeping a clean sheet now for them against Spain in the World Cup. So these are the romantic stories that you get. For them, it was bodies on the line, a 40-year-old goalkeeper throwing himself about against superstars like Rodri and Lamine Yamal coming off the bench, and a total shock. If we're honest, it would be one of the biggest shocks in recent World Cup history, given the disparity between the resources available of the two nations. And again, you know, this extension of the tournament, we had a bad story with Curaçao on the receiving end of a 7-1 defeat against Germany, albeit they did equalise at one point. But then you have this good news story with Cape Verde taking it to one of the European superpowers. So long may that sort of thing continue.
11: Would you have brought Lamine Yamal, I should say, would you have brought him on a little bit earlier than when he came on? I think it was the 70th minute. So I would have thought they needed a score. I would have thought at least, the very start of the second half, to be honest.
12: He's been carrying a hamstring injury, which is why he didn't start. And I think, they probably assumed, rightly, as everyone else did, that this would be, they would have enough firepower in the likes of Pedri, Fernand Torres, Oyarzabal, Gavi, that they wouldn't need Lamine Yamal. Even off the bench, they had Nico Williams and Dani Olmo. These guys should be able to take it to a team like Cape Verde. That's the way it should have played out. I think it was a break glass and get Lamine Yamal on last resort from them, and that's why they left it as late as possible while also giving him a little bit of time to play with. So it definitely creates a headache for them because they probably didn't want to play him, overplay him until the knockout stages, and now they've been forced into utilising him in the very first game against one of the least fancied nations in the whole tournament.
11: Yeah, let's not forget as well, the last World Cup winners, Argentina, their first match in 22, they went down to Saudi Arabia. So, plenty of football left to be played, and Spain, more opportunities for them to go deep into this tournament, no doubt about that. Who's the nation that you have seen develop the most in the last, say, decade that you could see, going on to bigger and better things in maybe not this year, but in the coming years? Who's the nation that has been able to develop the best?
12: I think based on what we've seen in this tournament so far, I would say the USA. They're often the subject of ridicule with Major League Soccer, for example, and the standard of that league, a retirement home, as it was called over the years, with the likes of David Beckham, Zlatan Ibrahimovic, Didier Drogba, these ex-Premier League players, Luis Suarez, as it is now, Messi is playing in that league. It was that retirement home. But yet they've now come in and absolutely destroyed Paraguay. Yes, they're on home soil. Yes, they've got the local support, all of that. But they were super impressive and a little bit scary in some of the players that they have at their disposal now. We do know about Christian Pulisic, having played for so long in Europe with first Chelsea, now he's with Milan. But there's other players that they're now developing that could potentially take them even further. That Follorin Balogun, for example, played up front, scored two goals. Probably wouldn't have been on too many people's radars before this tournament. They're an athletic team. They're quick. They were 100 miles an hour from the first whistle. And they were able to take the foot off the gas in the last, a few minutes at the start of the second half to get the fourth and then get a fourth goal in the closing stages. Gio Reyna with one of the goals of the tournament so far. So I think that they've quietly developed into a strong nation. I'm not saying they're going to win the World Cup, but if you ask me where the US were 10 to 15 years ago in terms of their league development and players and the respect of US soccer as a whole, I do think they've come quite a long way and will probably continue to grow.
11: So what does that mean for the Socceroos come Saturday morning?
12: I think it makes it a tastier prospect for us to get up at 3 a.m., given both teams have won their opening game. I think, you know, if you looked at the fixtures heading in, Australia up against Turkey first, I certainly would have taken a draw. I also would have taken a draw when the team news came out and Matt Ryan wasn't in the starting 11, and as well as Jackson Irvine. And we were pleasantly and delighted to be surprised by how things played out. I think the US tails are up now after their win. There's been a lot of smack talk from some of the US commentators and disparaging comments towards Australia, which I'm sure have been printed out and pinned up on the dressing room wall. And you're playing here for a place in the knockout stage, effectively, because whichever team wins is going through with the makeup of the tournament. And I don't think there's anything to, as much as I've said, America looked good, so did Australia. Really well organised, great on the counter-attack, pace. I think the stats have been released, the quickest players in the competition so far, and in the top 10 or 12, there's like five or six Australians, just athletes, big boys at the back. Not physically afraid of anybody. I really think this could be a fantastic matchup, and again, a really good chance for Australia to win and get through to the knockout stages with time to spare.
11: It is a great chance, isn't it? They've set themselves up so nicely with that 2-0 win over Turkey. It does feel as though the Aussies, they probably need to create a few more opportunities against the better teams, though. I mean, the 8 shots compared to 28 in that match was a clear disparity, but Australia took full advantage, and they'll need to do that multiple times, I would suspect, against the better teams if they wish to go on.
12: Yeah, I agree to a point, but I also think that Tony Popovich, just that's the way he's going to play, and we might will him to open the team up a little bit more and commit more bodies forward and have more shots, but he's simply not going to. It's never been his style. And it feels like he set his team up for tournament play where it's not a 26-game season. You know, you have a short window of 3 games. You have a target of points in mind, I'm sure, and anything after that is a bonus. But you play those 3 games to get through to the knockout stage. And then it's anybody's, really. I understand that there are far better nations than Australia in footballing terms. But everybody has an off day, and all it takes is for Australia to capitalise on that on a counter-attack, and we joke about it, but park the bus and defend. Football, you don't lose games if you don't concede goals. And I think that's Tony Popovich as a defender himself at the front of his mind, that if we are well-structured, well-organised, difficult to break down, at worst we will draw the game nil-all. If we don't concede a goal, we won't lose the game. And Australia are built on that. The difference now with Australia is that they've got that pace in the front line with Toure and Aaron Conda and a few contributors off the bench, that when they do get that opportunity or two over the course of 90 minutes, they've actually got the quality potentially to take those chances. We spoke before the tournament about where the goals were going to come from. If they can get players like Metcalf and others a bit deeper in the team, having shots from range and one or two of them go in, all of a sudden you open yourself up to greater prospects, and they beat Turkey 2-0. We're in no position to pick apart the tactics or the starting lineup decisions. It's in Popper we trust at the moment.
11: Okay, so you feel as though if they are to have too much possession and they are too attacking, that it could risk a goal down the other end and the counter in a negative favour?
12: You draw somebody like France, for example, and you decide to play 15 yards higher up the pitch. What will happen with the likes of Dembele and Mbappe if they have 30 yards of space in behind your back four to run into and 1v1? You're probably going to have a tough time. It's about knowing your limitations, and I think Popovich understands that. And it's not in any disrespect to the Australian players, because they're very good. We've seen that already. But it's about what you can do to win the game. It doesn't matter how you do it. I've seen, you know, on social media, the Turkish players complaining that park the bus and just play to defend, yes, so what? They won the game 2-0. In 10, 15 years' time, are the highlights going to be the two goals that Australia scored or having the 10 defenders in their own penalty box? It's going to be the two goals. And no matter how far they go in this tournament, those moments will live with the people that were either at the games themselves or watching on TV or the Fed Square or in Northbridge Plaza here. They'll remember the goal. They won't remember that Tony Popovich was too defensive.
11: Another good game today, Iran and New Zealand, 2-2 draw. I thought that was a pretty fun matchup.
12: Yeah, I just talked about defending and there wasn't a great deal of it in this game. It was end-to-end and a lot of fun. I get a lot of disparaging comments online about why would you stay up till all hours as it is in Europe and other parts of the world to watch Iran v New Zealand. Grim, hardly a glamour tie. It was probably the match of the tournament from what I've seen so far, maybe up there with Japan and the Netherlands, which was another 2-2 draw. I thought New Zealand started, they were a bit iffy in the first 7 or 8 minutes, but got that goal. Chris Wood, the real battering ram for them, as you'd expect. And they took the lead twice, so I think they might have been disappointed that, you know, that they couldn't, like Australia, shut up shop and see out that for 3 points. But a draw against Iran in the opening game isn't necessarily a bad result for them.
11: All right. Who's the best player at this World Cup, in your opinion?
12: Who is the best player at this World Cup? Oh, God. That's a huge, huge question. I mean, do you go with the current Ballon d'Or holder, Ousmane Dembele? I actually, if he hadn't had his injury problems, I would have said Rodri, but there's a bit of personal bias in there. I think the best player at the World Cup is, I will go Erling Haaland. And I factor in that because of what he could potentially do to defences relative to the amount of number nines that are in this tournament. So Harry Kane is possibly up there as well for similar reasons. You look at Spain's struggles without a number nine. Belgium, until they got Lukaku off the bench, really struggles to break down Egypt without a top-quality number nine. Brazil have massive problems. Igor Thiago was playing up front for them. Had a good half a season for Brentford, but tailed off and looked quite poor in the game against Morocco. So I think based on the value that they bring to the team and the goals, and as I said, it's a small tournament that you need to get those goals to get you into the next stage. Having someone like Erling Haaland or Harry Kane, probably worth their weight in gold in a tournament like this. So best and most important players, your top number nines, and I'll say Haaland and Kane, with both of them still to play. Watch them draw blanks in their first game.
11: No, I'm sure they're superstars. So, yeah, we'll see a couple of them in action over the next few days. Erling Haaland in the early hours tomorrow against Iraq. Fair few Frenchmen, some of the best players in the world up against Senegal tomorrow as well. Messi in action, Argentina will be playing tomorrow. So some good games coming up overnight. When you take a look at the slate of games to come for the rest of the week, anything that in particular stands out to you?
12: I think France-Senegal, because if you remember way back to the 2002 World Cup, the opening game for France, beaten by Senegal, and it really ended the run of their golden generation that had won the 98 World Cup and Euro 2000. So I'm sure it's still something that hurts the French people. And there's a lot of talk about what sort of role Mbappe can play in that team. He's not particularly favoured by Didier Deschamps, but has to play because of who he is. So that will be interesting. England-Croatia is a European battle for that has always delivered, whether it's been in qualifiers or major tournaments. So I think that will be a good one. We move into the second slate. So I think those two are probably the big ones. If I really wanted to have a bit of a laugh, I would say Cristiano Ronaldo against Congo, because I talked about number nines and I talked about Mbappe, for example, having to play. Cristiano Ronaldo is another undroppable player, and he's been such a problem for Portugal in recent years in that he's way off the pace and not playing at the highest level in the world anymore. He's missing quite a lot of chances, and a lot of the Portuguese supporters don't want him in the team. But because of his status and because he wears the armband, he will play. So it's a case of, is Cristiano Ronaldo a hindrance to one of the best teams in the competition, or Can he get himself on the score sheet in a major tournament, which he's done in the past? So probably a storyline to look out for when Portugal start their campaign.
11: Yeah, that is a really intriguing storyline. Looking forward to that. And I think you're spot on with the games that you did pick. And, of course, Australia on Saturday morning will play the US, 3 a.m. Western Standard Time. Neil, a pleasure chatting to you today. Thanks so much for taking the time. Actually, we've got a minute before we hit 3 o'clock. I did want to ask you one more thing. What did you make of the referee hand gesture and all of the hoopla that's gone on about that?
12: I think people are just wanting to be offended these days. If Sean Evans had worked so hard in his career to get to the point of being at a World Cup, would he really ruin it with a moment like that? Did he do something silly? Maybe. What was my first thought? Well, I grew up watching Malcolm in the Middle. I love that show. And as far as I'm concerned, if someone does that gesture, you get a punch in the arm and you learn from it and you don't look down again. And that was the first thing that came to mind. And it seems to be of my generation. That's what everybody thought. But it feels like there's people wanting to be outraged for the sake of being outraged at the moment. I thought it was a complete nothing story. And nobody has told me otherwise that he is a white supremacist that was making a point on the world's biggest stage. So I'll just go with that for now and think it was a storm in a teacup and just get back to the football.
11: Neil, thanks so much for your time today. Pleasure.
12: Thanks for having me.
11: Neil Sherwin from Backpage Football here on Sports Drive this afternoon. We're going to head to the news now. Up next, Rob Harding will join me to talk all things Aussie rules. We'll get into the Dockers. We'll get a bit of an analysis on them. We'll chat about the latest news out of the AFL, Dimmer Hardwick's comments. We'll talk Paul Curtis. We'll talk coaching and a whole lot more here on Sports Drive. Up next, after the break, and then we'll get into a bit of netball with Romilda Aiken-George. She's set to join the show ahead of the Fever's elimination final against the Mavericks coming up this weekend. We'll also catch up with Craig Tapp ahead of the US Open. And a bit of cricket going on at the moment as well. So Andrew Mensel will join me to talk all about that. Stay tuned here on Sports Drive. 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You can call up on 9418 7700 or you can text through to 0429 913 913. 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
2: This is Air News Western Australia. I'm Mark Jansfield. A woman's been charged with manslaughter over a crash in Ellenbrook last month. Police say an MG driven by Ellenbrook local Chanel Marie Harris crashed into a utility towing a horse float at the intersection of Main Street and the Promenade on May 12th. Her 36-year-old passenger died from his injuries almost 3 weeks later. Ms. Harris is also facing charges of dangerous driving, causing bodily harm in circumstances of aggravation, having no authority to drive and driving with a prescribed illicit drug in her system. WA's top cop has defended the removal of Troy McCanty from a recent Eagles game at Optus Stadium. The Perth bikie was asked to leave the West Coast versus Port Adelaide match and was escorted by officers. WA Police Commissioner Cole Blanche says McCanty was removed under the Liquor Control Act on the grounds he was a convicted criminal.
3: My first request to anyone that holds a president or a vice president or a sergeant of arms position in an outlaw motorcycle gang is that if you are one of those things, then you will have these issues in your life. And the best way to avoid all of those issues is to not be an office holder in an outlaw motorcycle gang club.
2: Three men in their 20s have spent the night in near-freezing conditions on Bluff Knoll. The parents of the campers contacted police just before 6 last night after the trio failed to return home. Police made contact with the group, who confirmed they were safe and would begin their return this morning. Paramedics will assess their condition. The local member for Kareen is calling for an inquiry into dangerous behaviour on e-bikes. Residents in Perth's northern suburbs say they're fed up with teenagers terrorising their streets and parks on e-rideables. A WA police operation's been targeting the antisocial behaviour, as well as seizing and destroying illegal devices. Liam Staltari says it's not enough and says the government needs to do more.
4: These are often groups of youths. They'll ride illegally up and down the coast and in other parts of Perth. And I've lost track of the number of folks in my area who've had a near miss, or they've had an accident, or they've been intimidated by some pretty shocking behaviour.
2: The state government's announced it's undertaking major reform to how the public housing waitlist is prioritised. The proposed new system will shift to being needs-based, meaning applicants will be evaluated and fast-tracked based on their urgent circumstances, rather than on a first-come, first-serve basis. Housing Minister John Kerry says the updated model should provide a clearer pathway for the state's most vulnerable people.
5: The current system is just this broad category of priority. So people can be in the priority list that have secure housing, but that housing might not meet their needs. But under this matrix, those that are most immediate risk, homeless, women fleeing from domestic violence, obviously would be assessed with the greatest need.
2: The Greens are welcoming the reform, but housing spokesperson Tim Clifford says the government's lack of data transparency is masking the true severity of the crisis. In Air Sport, West Coast Brandon Starcevic says he and his teammates are planning to disconnect and recharge during their bye week. He's told Sports Today they'll be refreshed and ready to take on Carlton on Saturday week.
6: Yeah, it'd be nice to have a week off and reset and get ready to attack the back half of the year. So yeah, a lot of guys are heading off, whether if you're going down south or I think a few boys heading up the Broome. So everyone's sort of getting away and then recharging, getting ready for back half of the year.
2: Meantime, Fremantle defender Luke Ryan says the Cats have an excellent front half game and they'll have to concentrate on managing territory in Thursday's clash. The Glory have announced the signing of upcoming midfielder Lucas Scicluna on a 2-year deal. The 20-year-old is making the move across from the Newcastle Jets, making 10 A-League appearances. In tennis, two West Australians have had wins at the Nottingham Open Grass Court Tournament. Talia Gibson and Taylor Preston are both through to the round of 16. This is Air News Western Australia.
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8: Emergency works underway in the Perth CBD, St George's Terrace, eastbound and Milligan Street. The left lane's blocked by traffic management. More emergency works, this time in Scarborough. West Coast Highway southbound at Pearl Parade. The left lane's blocked and traffic slow there. And a crash in Bateman, Quinata Freeway northbound at Leach Highway. It's reduced to a single lane. 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Heavy back to Farrington Road. Further up, Freeway northbound, so Stevenson Avenue and at Shenton. Freeway southbound, Loftus to Millpoint and Armidale Road to Russell. 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
9: 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That's the latest traffic on 91.3 Sport FM.
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1: Sport FM weather for station sponsor Retrovision. Yeah, the forecast for the rest of your Tuesday the 16th, a top of 16 degrees today, partly cloudy outside, no chance of rain to come. We'll get to a minimum of just 5 overnight, top of 18 tomorrow. We'll be partly cloudy for the rest of the week. No chance of rain, which is great. Top of 16, and it's currently 15.
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1: 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We vastly appreciate everything that has come through for us over the last week and a half. And, yeah, we'll look forward to doing a few silly things online for your

0: to talk all things Aussie rules. And don't forget, you can have your say. You can call up on 9418 7700 or you can text through to 0429 913 913. All right, let's get back to it. Let's talk a little footy here on the show right now. Rob Harding, longtime AFL opposition analyst and coach at the Sandringham Dragons, joins me here on Sports Drive. Hello, Rob.
1: Afternoon, Matt. Good to talk to you.
0: Yeah, great to have your company today, as always. Have you been enjoying the footy as of late? I always find this period a little bit tricky. It's a little bit of a lull period, in my opinion, with some of the buys that we have and some of the fixturing. But have you been enjoying it?
1: Yeah, it is a little bit of a lull. We did just clear the feels like we just cleared the buys, doesn't it? Then we're back in the thick of it again, and yeah, it's really interesting. I know there's no perfect way to structure the season, but one of the years I was involved, I'm pretty sure it was 2014. Every club had two buys, but they were roughly a third of the season each. And the players loved that year where they got a buy at about round 7 or 8 and again at about round 15, 16. And I think the reflection from players at that time was that that 8-week block, if you were playing every week, was about the right time to get a rest. And certainly from an injury perspective, we talk a lot about in our under-18s programs that the risk of injury goes up significantly once you hit 9, 10 consecutive games in a row. So yeah, it'd be nice to see the breaks maybe spread a little bit more evenly for some teams. But I thought there was some high-quality footy last weekend. I was fortunate enough to be at the Bulldogs-Adelaide game on Thursday night at Marvel, and the Crows' first quarter was simply outstanding.
0: Oh, they were scintillating, weren't they? Jordan Dawson is playing incredible footy right now, and I think they've propelled themselves back into premiership contention, the Crows.
1: Yeah, I agree. Look, you have to have so much respect for Jordan, for what he's going through in his personal life at the moment and the family tragedy. You know, the club that I spent time at, and unfortunately we had to deal with a lot of tragedy in my time at the footy club, and unfortunately they are well-versed at supporting their people through difficult circumstances, and I think the club's been great supporting Jordan, and his play on field's been amazing. So they have put themselves back up into that, you know, premiership contention, and for them, you know, I think we've known over the last 18 months now that their best footy is very good. There's obviously a question mark on producing in finals, but some of the performances that they've put up against high-quality teams, particularly in recent weeks, suggest that they're going to be one that teams won't want to face at the back end of the year.
0: Now, you mentioned players trying to manage their way through the season, and you mentioned talking to the under-18s and seeing what works in their favour and what doesn't. How important is it to instill good habits in terms of diet, recovery, so on and so forth, to the youngsters who probably feel as though they are bulletproof and, you know, can go through a hard game and get up on a Sunday and they're up and running, they recover pretty quickly. How important is it to instill the good habits for those guys and, you know, as they go through long term?
1: It's super important, Matt, and it's a hard lesson to learn when you're 16, 17 years old and you do wake up on a Sunday morning feeling pretty good, which is not something that anyone my sort of age in their early 40s feels when you wake up after going for a run on a Saturday. But look, it's a really big part of what the under-18 programs provide, and we're just in a period now where the national championships have started for both the boys and girls in the under-18s, and those high-level programs that are run in SA, WA, Vic Metro, Vic Country and the Allies provide great opportunity to educate players around some of the high-level things that they may come across when they or if they end up on an AFL or an AFLW list. So things like diet, nutrition, recovery protocols, managing their load during the week. And the simple things, like if you're playing down on a Sunday and you want to go watch your friends play on Saturday, not being on your legs for 4.5 hours, watching your friends play, little things like that that can impact performance the next day. So these under-18 programs, and particularly the high-level representative programs, provide a great opportunity to educate in that space. And clearly when they get to AFL or AFLW level, these young players get even more education and higher-level opportunity around that space.
0: Anyone we should be looking out for across these national championships in the under-18s?
1: Oh, look, there's plenty. And WA had a great start last weekend. Obviously, a big win over SA. And, you know, SA, the reigning champs, you know, they're expected to be up there again this year. Their girls are expected to be up there as well. And, you know, some good players on the WA side. Vic Metro travel over to Perth this week to play against WA, which will be exciting in both the boys and girls. And, yeah, I think, you know, Heath Melody and Harper Banfield, and these players, I think, are going to be good ones to watch going forward in the WA side. So I know the Vic Metro crew is really excited to get over to Perth.

0: Yeah, no doubt about that. Is it Archie Butler, I think, is the name from Sandy?
1: There he is, yeah. Archie's probably one of our leading ones, along with Gus Teixeira. And Archie is playing a bit of school footy at the moment, in and out of our program a little bit. But, yeah, he had an 8-goal performance in school footy on the weekend as a crafty forward. So he played in the midfield with us a little bit more earlier in the year and had a game of 30 and 4 goals. So, look, Archie's a high-level talent and played as a 16-year-old with us a couple of years ago at Sandy, and played a lot last year, won our goal kicking as a bottom major. So he's an exciting talent. And for a lot of these players, you know, the Nationals provide that opportunity to really showcase the best against the best. And, you know, with the way that the under-18s are structured throughout the year, you know, there's a lot of breaks with school footy and different things that are at a lower level than, you know, a talent league or an under-18 Waffles or Sample. So it's really exciting to get to the Nationals where the best play against the best. And I think that's really where recruiters start to shape what they think the appropriate list order is for the November draft.
0: Now, I wanted to ask you this question. Who, in your opinion, is the most important person at an AFL club?
1: Oh, that's a good question. We had this discussion at one club I was at. We were talking about, we were travelling in a state for a final, and we ran the exercise for a bit of a laugh around, if you had to start putting people on the plane to go play a final, what order would you put them in? So clearly the 23 players go first, and then the argument was the coach would go next, probably the high-performance person after that. And then you start working your way through it, and that gave you a bit of a guide into who was important for a game day situation. If we talk about, you know, putting together the overall structure of it, maybe it's a slightly different conversation, but I was fortunate enough to spend a week at the Brisbane Lions about a year and a half ago now, and I walked a few laps of the training oval with Chris Fagan after the game, and he actually asked me the question, who do you think sets the culture inside a footy club? And I've been lucky to spend, you know, 12 years at AFL level, and I said, I think it's the senior coach. And really, on a day-to-day basis, the mood of the senior coach determines the mood of the environment. So if your senior coach is approachable, knowledgeable, builds great relationships, values all parts of the footy club, not just the footy program, but everything off-field as well, then you're going to have a high-functioning environment. So I think the senior coach is the most important appointment that a footy club can make.
0: Is the coach only as good as his or her players? Or is there more to it than that? Because, you know, without the team, what are you as a coach? You know, I do wonder, does Ross Lyon have a premiership if he has equal or greater talent as some of those teams he was losing to in grand finals, for example?
1: It's a really good question. I think you can be a very good coach without the highest level players, but you can't be a genuinely successful coach, a premiership coach, without high-level talent. At the end of the day, the players do make it. And but we've seen plenty of examples of very talented playing groups that haven't quite been able to get all the way. And maybe that comes down to coaching. Maybe it comes down to player leadership. Maybe it comes down to fitness. There's obviously a variety of reasons. But coaches are judged a lot on win-loss. And it's really interesting if you think about it, that when we hit a grand final day, and let's say we have two coaches there for the first time, competing to be a premiership coach. To go back to 2017, and it's Damien Hardwick and Don Pike. They're no different a coach the day after the grand final than they are the day before, but one's a premiership coach and one's a grand final losing coach. And it shapes how they're perceived outside, but I think internally, you don't change. You learn, obviously, day on day, and you learn a lot from a grand final, but you're still the same coach that you really were the day before.
0: How do you think Justin Longmuir has developed as a coach? He's been at the helm, what, now 6 or 7 years, pardon the expression. And, does he deserve now to have his contract, looked at again and reassessed?
1: Yeah, the coach on staff model is a really interesting one. We haven't seen it really at clubs that have been successful. It's been something that's happened generally at clubs lower down on the ladder, and the idea behind it is to take away the pressure of the coach being out of contract, but it also means that the coach's contract is always a conversation. So I would put it in Justin's, if he feels comfortable with it being on staff the way he is, then, you know, I think that's fine for him. Probably personal circumstance, I would rather a contract and know know, where the line is and have that, not pressure, but just at least have that clarity so it's not an ongoing conversation. But he's developed enormously as a coach. He was highly credentialed with his work as an assistant at Collingwood before he came across to Freo, and obviously knows the club, past player, and understands the environment. But the way that they've built over recent years, when he took over with where they were at, there was a bit of building to be done. I think they've done a terrific job from a recruiting perspective. There's to be a lot of credit that goes to David Walls and David Mullen and Liam Woodland now for some of the players that they've picked, some of the trades that they've done in recent years, to put together a squad that you can then win with. And you know, right now, you have to go on what we're seeing on field, that Justin's one of the best coaches in the AFL. And I think this team is the premiership team. I think Fremantle are going to win it this year. And you know, it's been a long journey to get to this point, and got close once, but probably a little bit off still, even that year. And this is genuinely looking like a premiership team. And it's one of those ones where if they do go on to win it, you look back at some of the wins that they've had and the dominance that they've had in some of those games through this first half of the year and say, well, yeah, how come we didn't see it? It was pretty clear that this team was a grand final premiership level team.
0: Yeah. If you had to wear your opposition analyst goggles for a moment, Fremantle, what are their strengths and weaknesses? What are you looking at if you're an opposition team coming up against them now in the second half of the year?
1: I think one of the things I've really developed in recent years is to be able to play at different speeds. You know, I think the criticism of the team previously was that it was quite a slow-paced game and that maybe there was a reluctance at times to release the handbrake and let them play fast. And now we've seen them drop in and out of the different gears. So the challenge from an opposition perspective is, you know, what gear do we want them to force them to play in? Now, if you force them into a slow, long, down-the-line game, they've got some of the best, you know, marking, competing tools in the comp. If it's a fast game, then we bring you know, Bolton and Murphy Reid and Dudley and these players into it. So I think you still want Freo to play a slow, you know, methodical game. I think that's the best way to try and compete with them and try and beat them. But they provide a lot of challenges. They're pretty even across the ground. But I've said before with you, I think the one area that they wouldn't want an injury is key back. You know, I think they've got some young developing tools coming through as key backs. But, you know, Brendan Cox, Alex Pearce, you wouldn't want to lose either of those for a long period of time, I feel. And that would be potentially an area of vulnerability. You know, an opposition two or three key forwards could potentially get them later in the year. But with the way they set the ground up defensively and the way they move the ball, you know, I think they provide plenty of challenges going the other way.
0: Yeah, I think so too. I was looking at a graphic actually released by, I think it was either the AFL or Fox Footy, something along those lines on social media, and it's 31 years without a flag for the Dockers. Same goes for the Blues. 60 years for the Saints. Are they any closer?
1: They're a hard one to assess, St Kilda. I find it really challenging to assess them at the moment. For all the moves that they've made in the off-season, I think you look at players like Liam Ryan, who's been amazing in the last couple of weeks. Tom DeConing's come in and held up his end of the bargain for what they brought him in for, although it has unsettled Rowan Marshall, who I thought was one of their strengths, you know, going into this year. I think Jack Savoni's been really good in that space. They need some developing young talent. And I think you look at Mateus Philippou, players like that, we need to see growth from those guys yet. And probably one challenge for Ross historically has been developing young talent. He's been an excellent coach of mature talent. He inherited a really mature list at St Kilda the first time, inherited a mature list from Mark Harvey the second time at Fremantle. This time he's inherited a younger list, and they've gone and topped up to bring in the maturity. But developing some of that younger talent is going to be the big challenge. And whether it may end up being past Ross's time, it may be in a couple of years if there's a handover with Corey Enright, but that this younger group comes through. But I don't think they've made as much progress as they would have liked. They do have a favourable draw coming home. They don't leave Marvel Stadium, I think, one trip to Geelong for the rest of the year. So they've got a really good draw. And if they don't play, at least in the wild card, I think the season would be an enormous disappointment for them.
0: Back to the Dockers, and you mentioned Geelong there. That game coming up on Thursday night here in Perth at Optus Stadium. What are your thoughts on the matchup to come?
1: Well, we talked about the growth of Fremantle during the year, and I think we're going to see a lot of where they sit based on this game. If we compare back to the round one game, and obviously that big start that they had, they were up by 5 goals, I think it was a quarter time, and there was a little run from Sean Manor initially in the second quarter, and then a little bit from Shannon Neal and Jeremy Cameron got going a little bit in the second and third quarter as the game got going for Geelong. And, you know, how much have Fremantle matured in the 10, 12 weeks since? Can they now handle those moments where Geelong are going to have a bit of momentum and a bit of ascendancy. And I think we've seen Freo get so much better at that over the last few months. So I'm excited for this game. I think it's going to be an absolute cracker on Thursday night. And, you know, the Cats, every time, it's been going for about 15 years now, anytime no one writes them off, they seem to start finding a way to come back. So I know they had a difficult one-point loss to the Crows a couple of weeks ago. I mean, they were super impressive against Gold Coast last week. And, you know, they played their home ground very well. They played off the stadium reasonably well, in my opinion, in recent years. It's going to be a great matchup.
0: Paul Curtis, currently at the AFL Tribunal, will keep everyone updated with how it goes. So, does the ban get upheld, or does he get off and is he free to play?
1: Really challenging one to assess. And Paul's been in a couple of those cases, hasn't he, over the last couple of years? So, this one with Hamish Davis, the one with Josh Sim and Port Adelaide last year. And my gut feel is the suspension will probably hold, but I do think...
0: Wow.
1: It'd be interesting to hear. My personal view is it shouldn't. I think he should escape penalty for it, but I have a feeling it is going to hold this one. The challenge we've got at the moment is how much we put weight into the outcome. So clearly there's a concussion here for Hamish, and we hope he's recovering well from that. We saw an incident on King's birthday where Brody Mychek has a broken neck and is in hospital and out for the rest of the year, and there was no penalty for Billy Frampton. I think we all acknowledge that that was a footy accident that can happen. But we have had a period where we've said if players are in the motion of tackling, they have a duty of care, no matter what position the ball carrier puts themselves into, to look after them. So Hamish had his hands out, his arms are pinned, his hands are out, braced a little bit. It's degrees of landing position whether or not you're going to get an injury out of that. So I do feel for Paul. I think it's really challenging for the AFL to legislate this and make it black and white so that people can understand, because it is very much a case-by-case basis. And our game, as much as any game in the world, is shades of grey rather than black and white. So it's a challenging one. I do think the suspension will hold, but I think he's desperately unlucky, Paul.
0: Well, I'll ask you to answer the unanswerable question then. How does he protect Hamish Davis in that situation? Does he just not apply the tackle?
1: It's very hard, yeah. Look, I think... all player can do it, and I talk about it from the lens that I coach players. You know, we had a game on the weekend for the Sandy Dragons where a player of mine tackled an opponent from behind and brought him to the ground, and we teach the players to land on the side, to roll them a bit on the way down as much as you can, and he was still pinged for an in-the-back free kick. So it is really challenging. And, I don't know there is much else you can do because you can't control... you can only control so much that angle that a player lands in. I really feel for Paul. I don't think there was any malice in it. He certainly didn't sling or anything like that. I thought he actually tried to place him down a little bit. He didn't drive into the ground or anything like that. All you can do is almost try and bring the player back onto yourself as you land, so they land a little bit more on top of you. And in a way, we're asking players to absorb more of the contact themselves with the ground than have their opponent absorb the contact. That's all you can say.
0: Jake Waterman in that game had an opportunity to win it for the Eagles. He hit the post. He's had the kicking yips in front of goal. What would you be saying to him right now?
1: I think, not knowing Jake, having spoken to a few people about him who know him quite well, my impression of him is that he would be out doing all the work over and over and over, trying to rectify the kicking hips that he's got at the moment. There becomes a point where you almost need to stop him having shots of goal at training and just have a bit of a reset and just go out and let it be natural, because he is traditionally quite a good kick. So the one late in the game, you know, it's a shot that he would kick 99 times out of 100 at training. So you have to flush that from the mind as much as possible and come back to just what his technique is and let the result take care of itself. It's goal-kicking yips are one of the hardest ones, and you know, particularly for him this week, there would have been a million people asking him about it, and he told me he went to get a copy or anything like that. Someone would have said something to him, and it becomes more of a mental issue than a physical issue, technique-wise. There's no dramas at all with that. I would almost go the other way with him and just have a refresh over this bye period, and then when they get back into it in a couple of weeks' time, I think we'll see if there's an improvement.
0: Rob, Been a pleasure chatting to you today. Thanks so much for taking the time, and all the very best to you. We'll speak soon.
1: Thanks, mate. Great to chat.
0: Rob Harding, long-time AFL opposition analyst, under-18 Sandy Dragon coach. A big thanks to him for joining the show today. So an update from the Tribunal. Paul Curtis is fronting the Tribunal right now. Justin Graham from the Roos says five features of the tackle matter. No double action. The momentum was from the ball carrier. Both players lost their feet. I agree with this. So this is where it's hard to avoid this sort of incident. Arms not pinned, held at biceps. Force first goes through Davis, his knees and then hands. And Curtis to the side as they land, not on the back. So there you go. Those are five explanations as to why the tackle matters and why it should be classed as a clean tackle, according to North Melbourne. Paul Curtis will not give evidence at this tribunal. And apparently right now, everyone at the tribunal is being taken through a number of other tackles from recent seasons. So they'll be looking at some other examples for a while. It's going to be going on for quite some time, and we'll keep you up to date here on 91.3 Sport FM throughout. Now, great chatting to Rob Harding, talking the latest in footy. Andrew Dillon recently spoke about state leagues. So just before we do head to a break and catch up with Romelda Aiken-George, I wanted to play this for the listeners. This is Andrew Dillon, the AFL CEO, speaking on state competitions.
2: State league pay, right? This comes from a little bit of a skin in the game position, because I toiled away at that for 7 or 8 years. The money, I'm told, and I get a lot of messages from these state league warriors that are actually turning out to be pretty handy footballers and when they get called in mid-season. The money hasn't really gone up at that level in 20 years. There's a lot of guys training 3 times a week, eating right, recovery, video, pretty much say half what these boys do, on about $400 a week. And it hasn't really moved. That was a very much a minimal payment in my day. Is there a way to look after them a bit better and give an incentive that they don't go and chase the $2,000 a week out in the country or the suburbs?
3: Look, it's a good question. The viability of the second tier, like the VFL, Sandfall and Waffle, is something that's we work a lot on. And we had Preston, which is a famous club, actually go into administration earlier this year. So it's actually just getting the economics of it right. But I absolutely have... I acknowledge how good those players are and the work that they do. And there are options. But I think if you take the look of it, it's an aspirational league and it's a development league. And the opportunities that you get by playing in that league are there for you. If you've got to do the work, you've got to have the talent, and there's a bit of luck involved as well. So it's always a balance. And I think what we do have is, in the VFL at the moment, 22 teams. So there's lots of opportunities for players. And that's what that league's really about.
0: Andrew Dillon on our state league. So a little bit of insight from the head honcho at the AFL. Hey, let's clear a break. Let's hear from our sponsors on Sport FM this afternoon. Thanks to Rob Harding, longtime AFL opposition analyst, for chewing the fat with me this afternoon and talking all things Aussie rules. We'll clear a break. We'll reset here on Sports Drive. Up next, Romelda Aiken-George to join the show from the West Coast Fever. Got some audio as well of Chris Scott speaking that will play for you a little bit later in the hour. And don't forget, you can join the conversation. 9418 7700 to call, or you can text through to 0429 913 913. 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
7: Good afternoon. Through Bateman, watch out for a crash along Kwinana Freeway northbound at Leach Highway. It's down to a single lane with instant response and towies on site. Allow for a safe merge. Also, some emergency works in place in the city. St George's Terrace eastbound at Milligan Street. The left lane is blocked by traffic management. Also, through Scarborough, emergency works on West Coast Highway southbound at Pearl Parade. The left lane affected there as well. Proceed with caution. And it's busy on Roe Highway northbound at Waleri Drive and Welshpool Road. And Tonkin Highway is busy both directions at Welshpool Road East. It's Dylan. That's the latest traffic on 91.3 Sport FM.
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15: Welcome back to the show. Matt Grubelich driving you home through until 5 o'clock today for Freight Mart. Great to have your company on this Tuesday afternoon. Now, the West Coast Fever, they will be playing finals in 2026. What a great finish it was to the season over in Melbourne against the Vixens. It was a bit touch and go there for a little bit as they were trying to create that home final opportunity, and they get there by 0.2%. on the ladder. They got the job done, 64-55 in the final home and away game of the season. They'll be playing at RAC Arena at 2 o'clock on Sunday in an elimination final. The winner will go on to play the loser of the Thunderbirds and the Vixens. Joining me down the line this afternoon to chat all about it and get the latest out of the Fever camp is West Coast Fever goal shooter Romilda Aiken-George. Hello, Romilda. Welcome back to the program.
16: Thank you so much for having me.
15: Thanks for taking the time. Congratulations on making it to the finals. A great achievement.
16: Yeah, definitely. Look, it was a bit, like you said, a bit touch and go. But I think for us, we're just trying to play the game that is in front of us and I guess not getting ahead of ourselves. Obviously, Vixens is a, you know, a very high quality team and they were never going to, like, step on the court without, I guess, wanting to lose. But I think our game plan for Dan and us on the team worked really well in our favour. So kudos to the girls. They were very, you know, determined and, you know, really honest in our conversations in and at half times when we got a break. So, yeah, happy that we won. And we'll move on to the next game.
15: Yeah, can't wait for that. That's this weekend, this Sunday against the Mavericks, which we'll talk about in a bit. But Yeah, the game seemed a pretty complete performance, especially that second quarter. That's where you were able to just set the scoreline apart a little bit and establish that lead.
16: Yeah, I feel like throughout this season we've kind of like, if the, you know, it's always like either or, and like doing really well. But, you know, in our review we were quite happy with how we were tracking since we played, I think, Mavericks. We kind of like went into the game, you know, playing two games ahead, and I think Dan just had to reel us back in and, you know, keeping us like in the moment and doing what we're supposed to do, and was really hard on the training tracks. And I think we had our heads pulled in quite a bit. So, like I said, like obviously every game that you play, you got to come into the game with no complacency and, you know, turn up to always wanted to win or always to give your best shot out there on court.
15: Could you give us a bit of an insight as to the mental side of being a professional netballer? Do you guys have a psych at the club? What sort of things will you go through across the course of a season to be in the best mental state possible?
16: Yeah, we do have a sports psych at the club. I think we've really tapped into her this year. But obviously, I think to each their own, every athlete is facing something, you know, every week or whatever it is. So I think having, you know, everyone kind of being available to have a conversation, it doesn't matter if it's like uni or life or just performance, like there's always someone there to have a conversation about. Obviously, it's never smooth sailing, as I'm assuming everyone that has never played a high-performance sport, like a lot of people think that we deliberately go out there to throw away the ball or not try or miss the shot. Like, it's quite a mental battle you play out there with yourself. But it's good that as a team we've learned how to rally together and show resilience out there and, you know, try our best to move on to the next thing. So I think it's important that it's not just athletes, just people in general, to always just get a chance to just have like a little mental reset or in the moment, like have those conversations with people that you do trust and want to see you be better at what you're doing.
15: What are the biggest mental obstacles, or what's the biggest mental obstacle that you've had to overcome as a goal shooter?
16: I think, you know, being at the back, like you're watching everything unfold in front of you because you can't go across the transverse line. And I guess, like, obviously missing a shot or not catching a ball, like you have all the time in the world to think about it. So just like thoughts like flowing through your head and just trying to learn how to filter everything through and, you know, keep that voice portraying down court and just to keep engaging the game, because you know half the time you're just standing down there waiting for the ball to come to you and that just gives you a lot of time to think and process things. And for me, I take everything with a grain of salt and not trying to over process what I'm doing. I know what my technique is, I know who I am as a player, and you know, the moment you start to go away from that and visioning yourself being someone else, visioning yourself doing things that you don't normally do out of the ordinary, so that then becomes out of your control. So I think just, like, trying to stay in the moment and focus on, like, the task that is at hand in that moment really helps to, I guess, settle the nerves a little bit. But yeah, I love the competitiveness of playing. Like, it offers you something different every moment. So my thing is just like, just to stay in the moment and just enjoy it, you know?
15: Well, that's it. And definitely hear you on the frustrations of not being able to run out of the third. I can imagine there would be times where you get to the line and you go, oh, I just want to take that extra step over, and you can't.
16: You can't.
15: the combination with Sasha Glasgow worked really well on the weekend, I thought, and she was knocking down the super shots. So that's a good sign for finals.
16: Yeah, look, whichever side Sasha slept on that night before, I would gladly encourage her to do the same again. I think she's getting back into her way of just like just being her and nobody else matters. I think a lot of people, you know, have had an opinion on who she is, and she takes a lot in. So, yes, still got to work on the filtering system for her. But she's such a passionate player who just wants to do really well. And I thought that she's really, you know, stepped up on the weekend to play against, you know, one of the world's best defender and been able to take it to Joe, just like Joe was taking it to her. And obviously when it became quite physical, it was really good to see, you know, the front line, Sasha and Alice, just like, you know, get on with it, because that's what's going to happen in a big game of netball.
15: Yeah, we look forward to the game against the Mavs. Now, just for those who maybe haven't heard you speak before this season, we have had you on a couple of times here on Sport FM, but could you just give us a bit of a snapshot of where you were at in the off season compared to where you currently stand?
16: So originally from Brisbane, so off season I am back home in Brisbane, just living my best life. Or I'll, you know, travel to Jamaica because that's where I am originally from. So just trying to keep it in between two, and just, you know, try and be, my husband would love to hear this, try and be a really nice housewife, you know, get, you know, everyone sorted and the house sorted, just like doing day-to-day life. But I am hoping that future Didi will, you know, try and get into like the 9-to-5 kind of vibe. But for me, it's just family and you're just trying to stay fit, I guess.
15: Yeah, well, plenty to happen before then. So let's get to it. The Mavs coming up this Sunday, 2 o'clock start time here at RAC Arena. What are your thoughts on your opponents, and what's the focus for the game?
16: Obviously, Mav has been, well, they've been playing really awesome this season. And I think, yeah, they're a very good quality team. I think Jess has really, you know, lit the fire under their feet, and they're just going for everything. And I think for us, you know, we just got to, you know, keep it simple, focus in on us, keep moving forward. And we're just, look, we want to win the game, and that's what we're going out there to do. And we want to have a sellout crowd, because obviously home advantage is the best. So obviously they're going to come in and want to silence the crowd. But I think the Green Army has done so well in, it doesn't matter if we're up and down, they're up and about. So they really do play a vital part in our netball games. So really looking forward to Sunday's game. Hopefully everyone can come out and be really loud. And we want to take on Mavericks. I feel like we do have a score to settle with them, because the last time we played them, they got us in the end because we didn't start really well. So we're looking forward to getting on the court on Sunday and just being really awesome at what we do. We love our jobs and we love the community of netball. So I'm hoping everyone can come out and, you know, have a great Sunday.
15: Can't wait. Best of luck for the weekend. Go get them. And thanks so much for your time today, Romelda.
16: No worries. Thank you guys so much.
15: Pleasure chatting. All the best as the West Coast Fever take on the Melbourne Mavericks come Sunday from RAC Arena. Make sure you get on down and support the team. All right, let's clear a break. Up next, we'll have a bit of a listen in to Chris Scott. He spoke to the media earlier today ahead of that Freo Geelong clash coming up on Thursday night. If you do want to have your say, you can call up, you can send a message. I do see a text here from Simon of the Waffle and Laugh Lane that hasn't managed to come through. So Simon, if you want to text that one again, and we'll see if we can fix those issues, but I can't currently see your most recent text. More to come after the break.

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12: 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Great to have your company today. All right, well, let's have a listen in to Chris Scott, the head coach of the Cats. He spoke to the media ahead of that Thursday night clash coming up at Optus Stadium between the Cats and our Fremantle Dockers. Let's have a listen in.
13: Chris, likewise, off the top, Tom Stewart, do you expect him to be available? Is he still working through protocol?
14: Yeah, I haven't got any update there, but it's not unusual. I think, as we've said before, especially when it comes to the concussion protocols, we don't ask as a coaching group for a running commentary. We just are informed around availability, sort of when and if it happens. So we haven't got that yet, but there's still a bit of time. We obviously train today before we get on a plane tomorrow, so that'll work itself out. Not really sure there. There's probably a few others in that category around availability that I can't help you with, but feel free to ask.
13: Yeah. Will you put a squad on a plane not knowing what the final 23 might look like tomorrow?
14: Probably, but that's not uncommon for us. We, as you know, I'm happy to explain it. You know, I think you know, but maybe some others don't. When we name a team, especially on short breaks, 48 hours before the game, and we have some doubt over those players, rather than make a call 48 hours beforehand, if there's any chance they play, we tend to name them, then give them right up until the last minute to prove their fitness. And when you have the added complication of having to jump on a plane, the odds are that we tend to take those guys if we think they're a chance to play. There's another wrinkle as well this weekend, that we have a bye afterwards, so we have a number of players who are West Australian or want to be West Australians, who are going over and going to spend a bit of time over there, so we'll likely have a bigger squad than normal. Want to be West Australians for a very short period of time, I should say.
13: Is there an added layer too that your AFL team goes that way and your VFL team, I know it's Saturday, but they go north. Does that also factor in a little bit?
14: It does a little bit, yeah. Yeah, it does a little bit. But, I mean, I would hate West Australians. I spent 3 years over there as a coach to be listening to us talking about the complications of travel. We'll be fine.
13: Do you consider giving Jeremy Cameron an extended rest for the bye coming up?
14: No. No. He'll play. He's fine.
13: To the outside eye, he looks a bit sore in the groin abs. He seems to be playing in that area a fair bit and in a bit of discomfort. Is that... fair?
14: Yeah, he's had a little bit of hip irritation, so he gets some treatment on that that's obviously there for everyone to see. It's not something that we hide. We wouldn't try to hide it if it was serious, but when it is, like, something that he's managing a bit, but his movement's still pretty good. I mean, there's been some commentary around his arm as well. And I think the summary there, from talking to him mainly, more than our medical staff, is that that comes and goes a little bit, but he's very confident that that's not an issue for him. But, yeah, I mean, he's been a little bit limited, but hopefully you get a bit of a feel for the way we think about things. And we tend to be very, very conservative with these things. If we thought that him playing through this was going to potentially lead to bad outcomes in the medium term, we wouldn't be playing him. So everyone should have confidence that, if we keep playing him, that any issues that he's working through are minor.
10: Tyson came back in, obviously he'd be pretty stoked with his return. Do you start entertaining, like, best-case scenarios when he might come back to the senior side, or you don't go down that path too much?
14: No, it's our job to think about it a little bit, but because there's so much grey and uncertainty there, it's difficult to... forecast with much accuracy. And I mean, I did say last week that when a player's missed a big chunk of footy, our approach almost universally is to not worry too much about performance. We're not judging him on performance. Now, the fact that he played well, he kicked 4 goals, handled the ball well, was more a reflection for us of what we were seeing at training. So that wasn't unexpected. But his performance wasn't going to change our view over his return to play at all. It was much more important that he got out there, felt good, moved around well, and used it as a step towards sort of getting the conditioning that he needs to be available. But that's... I'm not going to say it's a long way off, but it's too far off for me to forecast when it would be. But, I mean, the good news is he's available to play the next game, and it's a nice, positive, small step for him and us.
10: Yeah. And do you feel like your ruck stocks are in pretty good shape considering you're coming up against arguably the best ruckman in the comp?
14: Yeah, but we're not overconfident. Very respectful of, Luke Jackson in particular. Darcy may well be available, and Mason Cox is doing a job for them as well. So, yeah, look, we're optimistic around how we're going short-term there, but even I think the more pleasing thing is that it gives us some real confidence about the long term, that the guys that we're playing the ruck, with the exception of Blitzarves, are at the start of their career. And every now and again I sort of throw in Toby Conway's name because I don't think it's a bad thing to let people know that while he's a long way off, he's still very much in our thoughts, and if we can get him back to full fitness, then it's going to give us real confidence that we've got a bright future with our young ruckman.
13: Jackson's athletic capabilities could scare some ruckman as his real advantage. Is it fair to say your two young boys should fare pretty well there in being able to go with him on the ground?
14: I'm not sure. I'd like to think so, but again, overconfidence is a much bigger problem in this game, I think. Like, as soon as you... But I don't think it's good policy to come up against a champion and say, oh, actually, we'll be fine. It's better to be a bit wary of what he's capable of, and while still maintaining the confidence in the guys we have. And again, without being overconfident, we feel like we have a variety of options. We've been really pleased with the way De Koning's been going in there. You know, Edwards is obviously the big ruckman. Blitzarves is different again, and Shannon Neal's different to that again. So I don't think it'd be that different to previous weeks, in that we won't be thinking we've only got one option. If that doesn't work, we're in big trouble.
15: What are your thoughts on Damien Hardwick's criticism on Friday's game in terms of the umpiring calls?
14: I don't really have an opinion that I'd be prepared to share publicly. What I can share is the empathy that I have for senior coaches in that position. I've often described that hour or two after a loss of an AFL game as me at my worst. Certainly the way you feel, whether you behave that way is another thing. I guess that's probably the point that I would make. Like, just try to, even when we're not at our best, try to give us a break every now and again. Especially the guys that have been around for a while, and he's been a, you know, he's been one of the highest achievers in the coaching cohort of the last couple of decades. So, I think he's got a few credits in the bank.
16: The Cats crowd being referred to as like the Romans. That's a bit of a tip for the Cats crowd, isn't it?
14: I think they took it as a compliment. Yeah, yeah. There has been some criticism from the other side. Of their engagement. So, yeah, if the summary is that that's as engaged as our crowd's been for a while, then I think we'll, again, take it as a compliment. They certainly do.
15: Along those lines, in general, do you think home crowds can influence umpiring decisions in that way?
14: Well, I'm a believer in human nature. But I also... I actually have a high expectation of that department. I expect them to be professionals, expect them to work professional hours and hold themselves to a very high account. And I think they would take offence to, or take it as an affront to their professionalism if people generally took the simplistic view that they react to the crowd. But I think there is a human nature element there that... And even when you watch games on TV, I think, you know, not pointing fingers at anyone, the last game I watched, interstate, big crowd, maybe the game at the Adelaide Oval, you're watching on TV and you see things that you think normally would get a big reaction, but because it's the away team, there's just silence. And so maybe that doesn't bring it to the umpire's attention the way it does on the other side. I think that's a human nature element, but, I think even Damien would say it's probably not the biggest issue in the game at the moment. Probably more broadly, it's an interesting thing. I think I brought it up maybe post our game. Our strongest focus is making sure that we, as a coaching group, understand the rules as well as we possibly can and then explain that as clearly as we can to our players. So that's very different to what should the rules be. And I think there is a forum for us to have some, us as in the coaching cohort, to have some... input into what the rules should be. And I think there was some commentary around the lasso. That's an interesting conversation to have. I guess the question is, when should that conversation happen and in what forum? But in terms of understanding the rules, it's so complicated that you see some things that you need clarification on, because our number one priority, again, is to make sure... I wouldn't sleep at night if we were explaining something to our players that turned out to be wrong and then they were confused on the ground as a result. So I think, you know, Noah Anderson's one of the great players of the competition, in my opinion, and it's been relayed to me that he seemed confused at times. That's not a good position to be in for anyone. So how we clear that up is, you know, for each club to decide, but it's definitely a priority for us.
15: Do you have the last one, Tom?
16: Oh, I guess I'm next, but he's about...
12: Yeah, we'll stop it there. Chris Scott speaking to the media earlier today ahead of that Thursday night clash. All right, time for us to head to the news. Up next, we'll chat a bit of golf with the US Open fast approaching. Craig Tapp, host of the Golf Guys, will join me. We'll also catch up with Andrew Mensel to chat a bit of cricket. Got some audio of the State of Origin 2 press conference from earlier today. Producer Regan will be in for a sports update, and coming up from 5 o'clock, the PFL radio show. So it's all happening on Sport FM throughout the rest of the evening. Make sure you stay tuned, and don't forget, if you want to join the conversation, you can in the final hour of the show. 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
2: Air News headlines, I'm Michael Lynch. Well, as predicted, the Reserve Bank of Australia has decided not to increase this country's cash rate above its current 4.35%. This means those with mortgages will not be hit with higher interest rate repayments. And a financial year spending is forecast to grow by just under 2% this year, well below inflation. Donald Trump says a peace deal with Iran is to be signed in Geneva on Friday, and that work is now underway to make the Strait of Hormuz safe for vessels to transit. 8 people have been killed after a United States B-52 bomber crashed shortly after it took off from the Edwards Air Force Base in Southern California. Sydney woman Leah Stewart, who's had one of her arms amputated after a shark attack at Coogee Beach in Sydney, is in a critical but stable condition today. And Fire the Liar is to be Pauline Hanson's campaign slogan. In air sport, Collingwood is emerging as the favourite for Lachie Neale's signature in a deal purportedly worth up to $3 million over 3 years. The Blues and the Maroons are putting the finishing touches to their preparations ahead of State of Origin 2 tomorrow night at the MCG. And at the FIFA World Cup, Cape Verde has stunned favourites Spain by keeping them scoreless at nil-all, while Egypt, Belgium, New Zealand and Iran have all drawn their games. Those are today's top stories. This is Air News.
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3: Well, that earlier crash has cleared in Bateman. Kwinana Freeway northbound at Leach Highway. Traffic is flowing nicely now. There's emergency works in place through the city. St George's Terrace eastbound at Milligan Street, blocking the left lane. Traffic management are on site and it's quite slow. Also delays with emergency works in Scarborough West Coast Highway southbound at Pearl Parade. The left lane affected there as well. In the metro area, busy in Greenwood, Wanneroo Road northbound at Hepburn Avenue. Also Canning Vale, Nicholson Road southbound at Wharton Road. And in Osborne Park, Pearson Street slowing northbound at Hale Road. 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It's Dylan. That's the latest traffic on 91.3 Sport FM.
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7: Yeah, the forecast for the rest of your Tuesday, the 16th of June. A top today of 16, partly cloudy outside, no chance of rain to come. It'll be a pretty clear week with just partly cloudy weather. Bit of sunshine forecast, a minimum of 5 overnight, so try and stay as warm as possible. Top of 18 tomorrow, and it's currently 15 degrees in Perth.
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7: 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Well, big Tuesday. Plenty of sport still to discuss here on the program in the final hour. Andrew Mensel will join me a little bit later on to chat all things cricket. And Craig Tapp, host of the Golf Guys, just moments away to preview the US Open and a bit going on in the golfing world at the moment. So Tappy's going to join me in just a sec. Don't forget, though, you can have your say on the show. You can call up, you can send a text. We'd love to hear from

0: WA Sport. And, yeah, looking forward to doing a few fun little tasks as well that have come out of the Radiothon this year. Thanks to Freightmart, locally owned and operated, for all of your international forwarding and local transport needs. 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And right now we're going to catch up with a station favourite. Love seeing this man on a Thursday night. He's patiently waiting down the line right now. He's the host of The Golf Guys. The man I speak of is Craig Tapp. Hello, Tappy.
1: Yeah, g'day, Matty, and good afternoon to you and all your listeners. What an amazing week it is. If you're a sports tragic like I know you are, obviously the golf is number one for me with the US Open, the third major of the year. Throw in a State of Origin on Wednesday. We've got Ascot Racing starting tonight. You've got World Cup. You've got the NRL, the AFL. God, it's good to be a sports fan, isn't it?
0: Says a bit about you that third on the list was Ascot Racing. I would have thought that would have been a little further down for me personally. I would have had I would have had the golf, the rugby league, the World Cup, the footy, and a few other things ahead of Ascot. Probably says a little bit about you, Tappy.
1: Well, it could do. And look, one of our sponsors of the Golf Guys, the Rocky Auto Group, Sean Farrell, is over there. He's got a share in one of the runners, Overpass, which runs tonight.
0: Ooh.
1: And the camp is all happy. The coach is happy. The jockey's very happy, and we're expecting big things tonight. So we'll cheer at home just because he's involvement with Sport FM and also the Golf Guys. We'll cheer him on tonight.
0: Very good horse. And I know there probably are a lot of listeners that are more along with your line of thinking than mine as well. So, we love talking a bit of horse racing on the shows across the week. But let's talk some golf because the US Open is coming up, Tappy, and it's going to be a good one, the second major of 2026.
1: Well, it's actually the third.
0: So, of course, yeah.
1: Yep,
0: it's going by that quickly.
1: It goes quickly, it does. And look, this is always... Look, it's not my favourite of the majors, but only because of the history of the Open Championship's my number one, and then the Masters because it's the same golf course every year, and you know where the pin placements are going to be, you know the holes they can take it on. But the US Open is traditionally always the hardest out of all the majors, and this particular one is going to be an absolute nightmare. There'll be guys coming home in body bags everywhere. The golf course Shinnecock Hills, I'm tipping over par to win, there you go, which is very rare in golf tournaments. This golf course in particular, it's savage rough, a little wider off the tee, but as you get closer to the greens, they've got this really unique where they're very raised stand foundation greens. It blows the gales in the Hamptons in New York there, which is a very, very snotty nose. I think you and I'd get a membership there, Natty, but it's going to be presented one of the most difficult tests we've got. The wind is crucial to how the course is going to play, and it was blowing a gale. I had a little bit of research just looking at the practice rounds. It is blowing a gale, so they're actually trying to hand water and save the course already. So it's expected no rain and high winds throughout the tournament. So I think they've already got into critical mode of how do we not turn this into a joke almost. So they're actually going to let the greens get a little bit longer, try and slow them down for certainly the Pro-Am and then Thursday, Friday. But just the way it's going to work out, Saturday and Sunday is going to be a really amazing test of golf. So you're going to need a really good ball striker, someone that can really hit it in the right spots. Your short game, if you don't hit it in the right spot, it's almost impossible to get it up and down. So I think we're going to see some of these top players are going to look pretty silly. Some are going to shoot a lot of scores in the 80s. Their ego doesn't allow that either. So I think there'll be a few little tantrums in the locker room, and there'll be some little club throwing, and there'll be quite a bit of swearing, I assume. but it's good to see those guys in that sort of test. And generally, the cream comes to the top. So I'll be very interested coming on Sunday what the leaderboard looks like. It could be an absolute cracker. And if you're just a casual golf watcher, tune into this one and just to see when the conditions get that difficult. It's quite interesting watching some of these guys that are the best in the world look pretty silly and how they handle it. It's a lot of fun as well. So crack a beer and watch that and have a laugh at them.
0: Yeah, going to be a lot of fun come Thursday and then across the weekend. You mentioned

0: It's a tricky one for our Aussies to win. Only the two winners in past years, David Graham, you have to go back to the early 80s, and then Jeff Ogilvy, mid-2000s. So those are our only two winners of the US Open, which is surprising, isn't it, when you think of the great Australian golfing history that we have.
1: Yeah, look, certainly David Graham, I've been lucky enough to play with him a couple of times. He was just an amazing ball striker. A very funny thing that a lot of people don't know about him, he originally started, he turned professional, and it's like an apprenticeship you do. He was a left-handed, his first year of his apprenticeship left-handed, and his boss that he was indentured to said, have you ever tried right-handed? And he said, no, I haven't really. So he ended up turning right-handed and went on to win two majors, so an amazing story. But Ben Hogan came out and said that when he won that particular US Open, that was the best golf he'd ever seen. So, but you need to have that sort of round, and you need to play that way to win a US Open. But yeah, you would have thought over the years, look, Norman's always been a bit unlucky with a few of the other guys, but we don't probably get these sort of conditions very often here in Australia where the rough, I mean, it is thick, it's knee deep. You hit it in there, you're just gouging it out sideways a lot of the times. And to get those sort of greens. Now, we do get a little bit with the Melbourne Sandbelt, so that's why Ogilvy obviously performed very well to win his US Open. But, look, I've got a little sneaky. We've got five Australians going in this week with our own Perth in Minwoo Lee. We have Jason Day, Adam Scott, just our old stalwarts. We've got Lucas Herbert. And we've got Cam Smith. Now, everyone's sort of dropped off Cam. He has been playing really poorly the last probably 18 months in the majors. He changed coach only about a month ago, maybe 6 weeks ago. And since then, he had a really good finish at the last major. And then he's been in contention top five almost every week on the live event. So this course will suit him perfect. He's not a great driver of the golf ball. They have widened it up since they've had previous US Opens there. So it's a little wider off the tee, but it's going to be a premium on putting. It's going to be a premium on short game and hitting these little different flighted and spinny wedges, which he is a genius at. So I'm expecting and really hoping that we see a kick back to form, and it wouldn't be surprising at all for me to see Cam Smith near the top of the leaderboard coming into that Sunday. But you know what? Any Aussie would be good.
0: Yeah, any Aussie would be good. Cam Smith, so you mentioned the new coach. Is it more of a mental change, or is it something physically in his swing that has improved him in the last month and a bit?
1: Physically, you can't do much. You can make some little subtle changes. You know, might be a little, you know, he might be working on a little bit of ball position, or maybe changing posture a little bit, or maybe just making a little changing face and path. But they're not big moves. He's not going to reinvent himself and totally change his swing. In fact, you can't. Your body shape doesn't allow that to happen too much anyway. So it'll be more just a different thought process, just a different way of plotting himself around the golf course. Some coaches are very technical, and they like to, you know, put the video on and have you in different positions. And then there are other coaches that say, hey, let's get very visual. Just hit a big high right-to-left shot for me. Now let's hit a low left-to-right one. I want to see this one medium flight. And they get them to use their imagination. And for me, Cam Smith has got all that imagination. We saw him as a kid win the Australian Junior, and I think he won the Australian Amateur. He's just all on feel. He's just a real non-technical guy, and he's just brilliant, just his imagination. And I think when you start to play poorly, you start to then look for answers. And I think he went down the path of maybe just tinkering with the swing too much. And I think he lost a little bit of that flair, that sort of that X factor that you do need. And he certainly had plenty of. So I think just a different coach, maybe just a little different mindset. Just something new. It does work. And obviously it's whatever, it's happened very quickly. It's changed him around, and we've seen him in the last major, and we've seen him since Liv, you know, featuring at the top of the leaderboards in that last major. He got to the top of the leaderboard at one stage, mm-hmm. So going into that last round. So, look, very hopeful, and I think this course will really suit him. So let's hope we see the best of him, because he's a cracking lad. We love to see the big mullet flying high, and he's got a little bounce in his step, and he's a good Queenslander.
0: We love the Aussies. We love the West Aussies. Minwoo Lee. So he has finished tied for third before at the US Open 3 or 4 years ago now. You know, he does love to play over in the States, and he would have to be up there if he gets his game to where we know it can be and play consistent. He would have to be a chance, wouldn't he?
1: Look, he needs everything to go right because he traditionally is not a great putter. He's streaky, so when he puts well, he's quite a streaky putter. But the US Open, the speed of the greens, I don't think it's his week. But okay. I hope I'm totally wrong. He's been playing very well without really featuring. He's a great driver of the ball, hits it a long way. He's not really good with a wedge in his hand. I think that's probably one of his weaknesses, and I did hear his coach, Richie Smith, talk a little bit about that. Answer the question, if he puts it all together, he can win, and he can win easy. Don't know if that's going to be the right course for him, but hopefully he puts it all together. But, yeah, he's got firepower. He can hit a long way. He seems to be, you know, very relaxed in that situation. He doesn't seem to sort of get too overwhelmed by it all. And, look, I've got a little bit of a theory that he spends too much time on social media. I've already seen him, all the posts he's putting out there, and I'd love to see him put all that energy into his golf. But I could be totally wrong. I don't know what's happening behind the scenes, but it'd be nice for him just to get off it for a week and just go and play some golf and really focus all your attention into that. But I could have it totally wrong, just from an outside looking in, my opinion. Probably doesn't count for much, but I'd like to see him a little bit less on that side of things and, you know, just knuckling down and working hard.
0: Who's your favourite outside of the Aussies at this tournament?
1: Oh, I've got a little sneaky one. He's a former LIV golfer. He's moved back to try and get back on the tour, so he went and played in all the DP Tour events, and I'm talking of Patrick Reed. He's won the Masters before. He has an amazing short game. Like, he is just a brilliant with a wedge in his hand. He's a great putter, and he's a really good ball striker. So I think he's got that added incentive that he needs to win his way to get back in onto the PGA Tour. They haven't given him any free passes. He's had to go back via DP World, and he comes straight away, and he won two of his, I think, first three or four events, which is probably going to get him in the top 10, which will get him back to the PGA Tour. But a win this week in a major would just certainly make the pathway a lot easier for him. So he's got a lot of incentive. I think he's one of those guys, when he gets a little chip on his shoulder, I think he's very, very hard to beat. And I think he's coming in with some really good form off the wins on the DP World Tour. And I think he gets the course to suit. So Patrick Reed would be sort of my pick of the non-Aussies. There you go.
0: Love it. US Open starts on Thursday. Tappy, just before I let you go, any local competitions running at the moment in Perth, or is it a bit quiet being super wet and super cold?
1: Yeah, look, it's all finished. We had the what they call the May June circle. We've had all the professionals over here. Started down at the Southwest Open down at Bunbury. Played, went through the Peel, all up through Perth, and then made the way up the coastline through. Played at Geraldton, a big three or four event around that area. They moved and played the Port Hedland Classic into Karratha, and they finished in Broome just last week. So all the local blokes, they're finishing now. They're going to head back over East Coast and chase the Pro-Am circuits over there. But just before we do finish up, there was some great news announced just a couple of days ago that the PGA Tour and the DP World Tour are now co-sanctioning with the Australian Open. So it's the first time it's ever happened. We've never had a co-sanctioned with the PGA Tour. The idea of that is it's going to be part of the PGA Tour. That means, so for an Aussie kid, if he can win that event, that will get him a pathway directly onto the PGA Tour. Great prize money. It's going to give us exposure all around the world. We've been waiting for something like this for years. Unfortunately, it took LIV to do it. And with the success of LIV at Adelaide there, they've obviously said, OK, well, we need to sort of tap into the Australian market. And I think it's going to be great for Australian golf. I don't think it's going to be great for LIV if they're sort of on their last legs, a little bit fighting for air, and they were pinning their hopes on, you know, having the Australian Open and the South African Open all part of the LIV tours. So I think there might be a little death knell for them, but for Australian golf, we've been waiting for this for years and years, and the PGA Tour has turned its back on us for a long, long time and wouldn't even let their players or our players come back and play in some of our events. And that's why our Australian Tour really went through the doldrums for a good probably 15 years there. But we're back bigger. As you know, if you're even just a casual watcher, Fox is covering all our events. And it was just great news to hear that the Australian Open will be part now co-sanctioned with the PGA Tour and the DP World Tour. Their first event is from 27, 28, 29, so they've locked in for 3 years. And it's going to be held at the new Peninsula Kingswood Golf Club, which I had the pleasure of playing a couple of years ago when it first opened. It's a big 36-hole venue, world-class, and I think it's going to be a great venue to show worldwide and showcase what Australian golf can do. And those Melbourneites, they get right behind their golf, and a great countryside for it. So great news for the Australasian Tour.
0: Tappy, a pleasure chatting. Look forward to seeing you on Thursday for the Golf Guys.
1: Yeah, 6 to 7, guys. Tune in. I might be a little bit tired and grumpy after watching all this sport, but hopefully we'll have a bit of golf insight. 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
0: Yeah. You do it all the time, each and every Thursday. There he goes, Craig Tapp. A big thanks to Tappy for joining me here on the show today to chat the latest in the golfing world as the US Open fast approaches. All right, time for us to clear a break. They are still deliberating at the tribunal, I believe. Just getting the update from David Zita. Yeah, they are still deliberating the Paul Curtis tackle. So we will await the result, and hopefully it does come out before 5 o'clock tonight. And when we conclude the show here on Sports Drive. More to come after the break. We're going to chat some cricket with Andrew Menzel next.

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4: Keep in mind emergency works through the city. St George's Terrace eastbound at Milligan Street. Traffic management to blocking the left lane. It's a bit slow there, so stay alert and drive safely. Also emergency works in Scarborough as well. West Coast Highway southbound at Pearl Parade. The left lane is blocked with traffic slow. Freeway northbound, busy, Rolly Road. Then South Street to Mount Henry Bridge. Canning Highway through to Hay Street in the city. Further up the Mitchell northbound, busy Hutton Street to Hodges Drive. Heading south, slow Loftus Street down to Millpoint Road. Manning Road to Leach Highway. And from Armidale to Anchortail Roads. It's Dylan. That's the latest traffic on 91.3 Sport FM.
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8: Yeah, welcome back to the show. Matt Grubelich driving you home through until 5 o'clock tonight. 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Plenty of sports still to chat about. We haven't really even touched on the cricket going on at the moment. So let's do that right now with host of Cricket Unfiltered, Andrew Mensel. Menners, welcome back to the show.
9: Yeah, g'day, Matt. Great to be with you.
8: Yeah, great to have your company. What's capturing your imagination the most at the moment? Is it the cricket, or I know you're a New South Welshman, so maybe it's Origin 2 coming up tomorrow, or does the World Cup fascinate you? What's capturing your attention right now?
9: Yeah, I think the World Cup's captured my attention after the Socceroos' glorious victory on the weekend, and it's a bit of a tough battle for cricket to get any oxygen at the moment. You know, the men are in action in Bangladesh, and the women are undertaking a World Cup campaign, which is very important to the future of that team. But I just don't know how much cut-through it's going to get at the moment.
8: Is there no other room in the schedule to move that World Cup around a little bit? To go up against the FIFA World Cup, it's pretty tricky, isn't it? And then you're not on free-to-air. It makes it really challenging.
9: Well, exactly. And, in Australia, the as you say, the tournament's behind the paywall. But you think about other countries like England and who are, mad football nation. So, it's a tough scheduling though. There's always lots of competing interests. But you got to think any sport going up against the World Cup is going to be tough. It's a bit of a no-win situation.
8: How do you think the Aussies will fare against Bangladesh?
9: Which one, the men or the women?
8: Well, we'll start with the women.
9: Playing at the same.
8: Yeah. We'll start with the women since we're there, and then we'll get to the men's.
9: Yeah, look, I think the Australians have started off the World Cup campaign very strongly, convincing first win, and you'd expect them to beat Bangladesh pretty convincingly. An early morning start in England, potentially same round, and really favour the Australian bowlers. So you'd expect them to be pretty dominant. Probably more confident about their performance than the men's.
8: Yeah, well, the men did have a win most recently in that third ODI. Cooper Connolly was outstanding, 149 runs. What a knock that was.
9: Yeah, that could be a real launch pad for Cooper Connolly to go on to bigger and better things. Such an important 100, he led the side to victory or got them so close to victory. And, you know, it had been a pretty forgettable series for Australia up until that point. But, you know, Connolly came through and, yeah, it was just important for him to get the three figures for Australia and, you know, prove the doubters wrong.
8: Yeah. You know, you look at that and you probably say, well, that's the sort of thing that Australia are looking to take out of a series like this, because there's not too much really outside of that to take away from it, is there?
9: No, not really. It's very much about getting experience into these young players. I mean, there is a World Cup next year, so, you know, if you're a player, you can certainly, you know, there's certainly a lot to be gained by performing well in this series with an eye to that World Cup. But you're right. Look, this Connolly performance is what the series is all about. And he's shown glimpses of this class with the bat at state level. He's just got to now turn that into big scores consistently. So, yeah, really impressive stuff.
8: Yeah, and he's still only 22, so plenty of great cricket ahead of him. Hey, now, of course, he's a star for the Perth Scorchers. So much talk around the BBL privatisation. Cricket Victoria have backflipped a little bit in that the Stars and the Renegades will at least be playing in both BBL seasons coming up, the WBBL and BBL 16. So they've shelved the plans for the rebrand just for the moment's time.
9: It's not great, though, is it? It's not great for your confidence going into next year. Having, you know, it's almost, I don't know, it's just been, this has been a disaster by Cricket Australia trying to privatise the Big Bash. It couldn't have gone worse for them. And all these shenanigans with Cricket Victoria is taking away value from the Big Bash. So between Cricket Australia and Cricket Victoria, they've made an absolute balls up of this. It's very disappointing because, I mean, the Big Bash was starting to rebound, and now Cricket Victoria went rogue and just killed a couple of brands, and they're being resuscitated now. But, yeah, the fans aren't going to like this.
8: The BBL now has been going for quite some time. We said there, BBL 16 is coming up, so 15-plus years now of the BBL. We have a connection to these teams, you know, especially we feel it here with the Perth Scorchers. So if there are changes to these teams, or if these teams go away, does it create, a little bit of, you know, do the fans maybe say, well, you know, we're not really associated with this new team. We don't really feel an investment.
9: Well, I think in one team towns like Perth or Adelaide or Brisbane, I think it's a lot easier to identify with the team because it's your team. And we know how much, you know, the Perth fans love the Scorchers. I don't know if it's quite as easy for the Renegades and the Thunder to get the same sort of level of traction in their home cities. But what Victoria did was, I mean, you said it, there's been 15 years of Big Bash. The Stars brand means something. I mean, it doesn't mean winning titles because they've never won one, but it does mean something. The Renegades, it still had a story behind it. And that's what I think is the value of the Big Bash, the fact that these franchises are well-established. They've had a 15-year lifespan now, unlike some of these Johnny-come-lately. So Cricket Victoria going rogue really did, it was a terrible move. And I think you're right, they have to be careful about how they change the teams. But I think that's recognised by the league that you need to make sure these teams still identify with fans.
8: So New South Wales, they're on board with, the in-principle agreements that have been made as well, and four conditions. So the structure of governance for the new Big Bash leagues to be agreed. Change to the current CA governance structure, which will take into account the new operating model. Agreement to be reached on the mechanics of self-determination model with Players Union and ACA, and agreement between Cricket Australia and each of the states on future funding and distribution agreements. So a fair few things have to be met, but, the meetings took place over the last couple of days at Cricket HQ. Here in Australia. So what's to come of the Big Bash? We will wait and see. Hey, I just wanted to get your thoughts, Manners, on Ben Stokes, and just could you give us a bit of an update on what's happening there over in England with Ben?
9: Well, I believe he's he's taking a bit of a break. He might be playing for Darwin later in the week. He's taking an enforced break from the second test. And Baz McCullum spoke overnight about, you know, his concern for Ben Stokes. Didn't really guarantee he'd come back as captain. And, this is just a disaster for English cricket. The fact that they had an awful Ashes tour and first test of the summer, Stokes has broken the curfew that he helped set and got in trouble. So, yeah, the rails have really come off this English team. And I think you sort of see the level of respect. I just don't know if the players really respect McCullum that much to be doing all this stuff all the time.
8: Yeah, it does feel a little bit like that, doesn't it? So, plenty of cricket to come, international cricket. Nathan Lyon, he reckons that he can play, consistent test cricket moving forward. Where do you see Nathan Lyon at in his career?
9: Yeah, it's a tough one because he's got serious competition, and I think the Australian selectors have to be, they have to look at turning over the team, and it's all about Nathan Lyon's performances, really. I mean, he's still, you know, the best off-spinner in the country. You'd want him in subcontinental conditions. He's had a few fitness concerns over the last couple of years, so that certainly opened the door for someone like a Matt Kuderman or a Todd Murphy. But I still think he's got a lot of cricket left in him, especially Australia's going to India and England next year. You can certainly see him playing through the end of 2027 and potentially beyond. But yeah, my old sparring partner, Stuart McGill, said Lyon should retire. Or he should have retired already. So lots of different opinions out there.
8: Yeah, certainly are. 38 years of age, he does have a fair bit of cricket still in him, but I don't know if he has that consistent cricket in him at the highest level. We'll wait and see. Perhaps he'll prove some people wrong. Hey, Menace, thanks so much for your time today. Been a pleasure chatting. Who wins tomorrow? Does New South Wales get up in Origin?
9: Yeah, I think so.
8: Yeah, it's going to be an interesting game. We might talk a bit about that on the other side of the break. Menace, thanks so much for your time today.
9: Thanks, Matty. Bye.
8: 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Sports Drive this afternoon. Let's clear a break. On the other side, we'll catch up with Regan, and we've got some audio from today's press conference ahead of Game 2 in Origin. So we'll get to that. And if you want to have your say in the final 20 minutes, you can. You can call up on 9418 7700, or you can text through to 0429 913 913. Matt Grubelich driving you home on a Tuesday afternoon, back after the break.

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9: 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Now, we will catch up with producer Regan for a sports update. 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
10: Hello, Matty.
9: All right, Tribunal, any news?
10: No news, Matty. Wow. Still deliberating.
9: Still.
10: So I've been about an hour and 40 minutes since the start, and the latest update from David Zita is that the tribunal is still deliberating. That was 12 minutes ago.
9: You know what will happen? It'll come out at 5:01 when we go off air. It tends to happen that way sometimes. The news tends to break just as we go off air here on Sports Drive sometimes. So hopefully they get it done before 5 o'clock and we can give the listeners an update. But, I won't hold my breath.
10: Yeah, no, you're too right on that. Yeah, I expect the news to break at 1:01.
9: Yep, I do too. So that's the Paul Curtis situation. We've spoken about it to death today. Hopefully we do get a result. Now, what else is going on in the world of sport?
10: Well, one thing I did want to discuss with you today, Matty, we had a text earlier on. Have you seen any vision of the Malachi Champion incident?
9: I haven't seen the vision yet, no, but I do know what he did.
10: Yes.
9: I've read the report and we spoke about it last night on Waffle World. So yep. I don't know. Have you seen the vision?
10: No, okay. That's what I was wondering. Yep.
9: No, I haven't gone back and looked at the vision, but that's something I do plan to do. It's going to be interesting if he, you know, what they determine, because do they look at it as wiping a bodily fluid, could it, you know, similar to blood? Do they, you know, is it an obscene gesture? How do they determine what it specifically is and how many weeks or if he just gets off with a reprimand, who knows? But look, it's going to be interesting. It's not a great look for the game, is it?
10: No, I mean, and again, the only sort of thing we've seen like it was Tristan Cherry with the blood.
9: Look, it's not great for Malachi and where he's at with his career, because you'd hope he'd be just wanting to focus on his footy at this stage, because he's in and out of the AFL side. He's a fringe player at the moment. He's still got a lot to develop in his game, really, from where he is. He's still a fringe AFL player at the end of the day, and this sort of stuff can derail someone. So you want him to be focusing on the footy and act like that on the field. It's disappointing.
10: It is disappointing because, I guess, going back to the Waffle, you would hope to see him find some form and then back in the senior side, but I guess we'll see how that plays out. I did want to give a bit of an injury update, Matty, on both WA teams, as that is come out as well. I think West Coast should see a few back after the bye, which is good for them. Dersma listed as a test, McCarthy listed as a test, Jack Graham potentially back as well, and Jack Edwards. So they should be expecting some troops back. And for the Dockers' perspective, we know they have a few looking to return as well. Brennan Cox, Matt Johnson, Caleb Sarong, and Brandon Walker with his concussion, and he's wearing the helmet now, I saw.
11: Yep. Yeah. So, look, it's going to be a pretty stacked Dockers side if a few of those players come back on Thursday night. It's exciting. And I was thinking about it. I mean, we spoke about this before with Rob Harding in that is it the coach? Is it the players? Is it a combination? Is the coach only as good as the players that he has? If you look at it, you've got to have a stacked team, I think. You just really do. There's no two ways about it. Look at the Brisbane side that have won the last two premierships. Stacked team, right? Stacked team. You think to the great teams. You think to Hawthorn, Geelongs of the 2000s and the Brisbane Lions of the early 2000s. But even just, one-and-done teams as well.
10: Mm.
11: You've got to have a stacked side in there. And so Fremantle, I think they have that right now, which is pretty exciting. And we've got some audio of Caleb Sarong. Is that correct?
10: Yes, we do. Yeah, speaks very well, obviously. Not a WA boy, but playing for the Dockers and looks to be for the rest of his career. He's discusses State of Origin and his thoughts on it.
11: All right, let's have a listen.
12: Should Origin stay?
13: 100%. So good. Just look at my Instagram photo. Let's run it back. Have to go again. It's It was one of the most enjoyable couple of days. I'd extend the camp, go for a few, a bit longer, have two training sessions. Yeah, just it was great for the game. WA community really embraced it. I think it was always going to. Like a lot of other states have different events and different things for the AFL, but WA is such a footy heartland and they love it so much. Yeah. And to be able to give that to them, like they embraced that and ran with it. And, the government, the community, everyone. Yeah, couldn't have done more to make it succeed, and I'd be back in a heartbeat, put my hand up again.
14: Darcy shoots it out to Sarong. Sarong stack, and they finally get one.
15: When you're around people like, we used to speak about learning from Zach, but the bond, Paddy Cripps, I know he's on the other side, but you see him in a different world, different life. You learn a bit.
13: You learn a lot, and for someone that doubts themselves a fair bit and questions things, like to be able to see yourself as an equal with them was really powerful. Like that, they saw me as an equal, I saw them as an equal, and to have conversations and almost match knowledge and stuff and be able to bounce off each other was like, oh, okay, I'm actually in a pretty good space with this, and like, oh, I'll take this from them. One thing I did take was just like, even the best, they just have a sense of play. Like before the captain's run, Nick and Zach were just having pot shots from the boundary line, trying to hit the post, the right post. And it's just like, okay. But it was like not like lining it up perfectly. It was just like grab it and kick it. And like they're still testing themselves out, but it was just a sense of back in under 12s, just playing again.
15: Yeah.
13: And I just don't think the best lose sight of that.
15: What's the most fun you've ever had in footy?
13: The game of Origin. There was just a sense of freeness. And like Chris Scott did an incredible job of just saying, go out there. And like, I don't want anyone thinking about getting in each other's way or, oh, Bont's there, I'll get it. You said go be superstars. And I don't know if anyone said that outside of the meeting room. Sorry if it got leg, but he just said go be superstars. And everyone just went out there and just had some fun and just you go for kicks if you wanted to go for kicks. You could take the game on if you wanted to. There was no sense of fear of failure.
11: It's all about fun, isn't it?
10: It is, at the end of the day, all about fun. It's all the players want to do.
11: Hey, Brandon Stasovic, he also spoke to the media earlier today. Lockie Neal, 3 years for $3 million at the Pies. Is that? Do you think he'll bite on that? Or what are your thoughts on that offer? Because he's an ageing player. What, he's 33 now, Lockie Neal. I know he's a champion player. He's a two-time Brownlow medalist. Could even be a third at the end of this year. Who knows? But they're an aging list, Collingwood. You'd think they need to go towards the younger demographic in rebuilding a little bit from where they are.
10: It is an interesting offer, isn't it? Because you'd think or immediately it was Neil wants to go back home to South Australia. Is he going to come to WA? Then all of a sudden, oh, Collingwood are now the favourites just out of nowhere. And I mean, with deals like that, you can see why he could be considering it. But I don't know how much that would propel Collingwood to where they are now, to a premiership contender. Yeah. I'd be looking at their future.
9: And I don't know if it would entice him enough, to be honest, as well, to go to Melbourne when, you know, he's probably wants to be a little bit with his family. And, you know, is his ex going to get, what, half of that money too, you know, because, you know, so there's probably a lot of things going through his head at the moment, Lachie Neale. But, you know, Collingwood, it's a good offer. Three years for $3 million. I think a lot of people would jump on that.
10: Yeah, no, I think so.
9: We'll wait and see. But Brandon Stasevich, he spoke about Lachie Neale to Fox Footy.
12: A lot of talk about Lachie Neale's future, a guy you know pretty well. I mean, do you think he'd fit in at West Coast pretty seamlessly if he decided he wanted to come back to WA?
16: Absolutely would.
12: Are you getting in his ear?
16: Yeah, if I have to, I will. But no, absolutely, he'd fit in, fairly fit in well anywhere. You know, he's a professional, he's an absolute, you know, ripper bloke. So, you know, to have that sort of leadership amongst some of those guys, obviously his experience, his dual Brownlow, dual, you know, premiership captain. So to have him around the club would only benefit young fellas.
9: Yeah, that was Brandon Stasevich. Hey, you mentioned before earlier in the show the World Cup, and Jake Stringer wasn't too happy about the fact that the Giants had to play at the same time as the Socceroos did against Turkey. This was Jakey Stringer.
17: The Socceroos as well, playing while you guys were playing.
18: Furious.
17: Yeah, that Toby Green summed it up great. He was like, "Hey, I love footy, but stuff it. I'd rather be watching the game." What was that like?
18: Nah, it's a disgrace, like, honestly. Like, let us watch the Aussies. It's once every 4 years. Like, don't put the games at the same time as, like, they want attendance, they want people to watch. Like, no one's watching. Everyone's going to watch the World Cup.
9: Yeah, so there you go, Jake Stringer on the Socceroos. I think, you know, there's still the Americans, I think they're still acting a little arrogant towards the Socceroos and towards Australia. I hope that we absolutely belt them on Saturday morning.
10: It's good. It's good for us. I think we're good, just sort of settling in the background. Let all the other nations come for us. I mean, we haven't done anything wrong. Turkey started going at us before and after the game, and now the US has always been a bit of a rivalry there in sport. I think we're in a good spot.
9: It's become a bit of a habit of mine on this show in recent weeks to just take a bit of a look at some of the betting odds for certain fixtures. And I'm not going through, you know, constantly talking about betting, but these have to be a little bit juicy odds. USA $1.60, Australia $5.25. You'd have to jump on that a little bit, wouldn't you? I mean, you know, just a very very minor little bet wouldn't hurt, I wouldn't have thought, for $5.25 if you're Australia. Those odds seem pretty skewed.
10: Yes. Oh, yeah, they certainly do. I was trying to think of a sum when you said $1.60 for the US, and of course there would be a sum for a draw as well. But, in the $5 mark, that is that's a lot more than I would have predicted, I think.
9: Yeah, I would think so,
10: especially
9: too,
10: coming off the win.
9: Mike off the text line. No on Neil, boys. O'Meara will retire soon and Warner may be available by then. Yeah, it's fair. I mean, Warner and O'Meara, they're going to have to pay Warner a bit more than what they're paying O'Meara. Mm. That's the thing. They're not like for like, are they? Warner's a far more explosive player. I love watching Warner play.
10: Yeah.
9: Plays hard and takes the game on. Can kick goals. So Warner's probably a little bit more valuable than O'Meara, so they might have to open up some other things the Fremantle Dockers if they want to sneak Chatty Warner in, but it'll be a good start. It'll be a good start.
10: Yeah, I mean, that was a little interesting story there. I think it was by Johnny Ralph saying that you know, both the Dockers and Neil could have been aligned if agreed upon. And, you know, thinking about it before, I think most of the discussion has been like, oh, the Dockers don't really need Neil. But, yeah, I guess it's one we'll see that plays out. But, yeah, Chad Warner would be nice for the Dockers.
9: Hey, there has been a decision at the tribunal.
10: There has, Matty. 6 minutes early than we were expecting, which is great. And, maybe block your ears, Roos fans. 3-match suspension has been upheld for Paul Curtis. So, yep, he will miss the next three for that tackle on Hamish Davis, which has left him concussed. And, you know, that's a few incidents now for Paul Curtis. And, that's a big blow for North.
9: Yeah, really big blow. I completely disagree with that. So, I want to have a think about that overnight in what I have to say on the show tomorrow and just come out with something thought out. But my initial reaction to that is that's just a disgrace, really, from the AFL.
11: 3 weeks for that, and then Frampton gets off the week before. What the level of inconsistency for a legal test? So Frampton actually wraps up Mychek around his head, essentially, and albeit I think Frampton deserved to get off too. But when you look at how the tackle was applied and the way it was applied for Frampton, which is an awkward-looking tackle, Paul Curtis is as clean and appropriate a tackle as you would just about ever see, you would think. You would think by how you're taught to apply a tackle, that's almost perfection from Paul Curtis. And because of the outcome, because Davis gets concussed, it's 3 weeks. That's a joke. That is a joke. So, yeah, I'll come out with my real thoughts on it tomorrow and just give myself a little bit of time just to have a bit of a think. Hi, Maddie. Do you think Neil will be up at 2 a.m. to watch the soccer this week? I doubt it. I know a couple of Neils. I'm not too sure who you're referring to exactly. I'd love to know who texted this in. But I know I'll be up at 3. It's 3 a.m., so that it gives him a little bit of time, whoever the Neil we're talking about is, to get up, extra hour.
10: What's the strategy, do you think? Stay up Friday all the way or just have an early night?
11: Stay up on Friday all the way till 3. No, definitely have an early night.
10: Yeah.
11: Definitely have.
10: I just thought I'd throw the question out there.
11: Yeah, no, for me. Well, you're a little bit younger than me, so you might do it differently.
10: Yeah, maybe.
11: You might be coming home as the soccer yeah. start.
10: That's what I'm. When is it? 3 o'clock? I'm starting about then, I reckon.
11: Yeah. Oh no. Sorry. Hang on a minute. Oh. Okay. Hi, Maddie. Do you think Jake Stringer will be up at 3 a.m. So it was autocorrect. So I was thinking, because I know a few Neils. We had Neil Sherwin on the show earlier today. So I was thinking, is it Neil Sherwin? I know a couple of other Neils around the traps. Yeah. And I thought, who's this texter?
10: I thought it could have been Lockie Neil. Jake Stringer.
11: How does Jake Stringer Neil autocorrect to Jake Stringer or vice versa? But that's just craziness. But I don't know if Jakey will be up at 3 a.m. to watch the Socceroos. That's a good point. Hey, Origin tomorrow night. That's at a good time for everyone. 6:05 at the MCG. Who's going to win? Final face-off today. Let's play a snippet for you before we wrap things up.
19: You find yourself in the same predicament as last year. You lost game one, so it's not unfamiliar territory to you, but you fought back strongly to win game two and three last year. What gives you belief that you can do it again this year with this, which is a bit of a new-look squad?
20: Yeah, I don't think any two games of State of Origin are the same, and certainly not two series are the same, so we can't expect, you know, last year just to roll into this year. Last year we didn't play well in game one. This year, I thought we played quite well in game one. So that's the difference. But it's really important to acknowledge what we did well. Tidy up a few little areas and then go after our game again. So although they are very different years and different performances in game one, we need to pick ourselves up off the canvas and we need to go again. So that's been a focus for us.
19: Over to the skip now, Cameron Munster, proud product of Rockhampton in central Queensland, but now lives down here in Melbourne playing for the Storm. Cam, do you think the Victorians will get behind the Queenslanders tomorrow night?
21: Obviously there's going to be a lot of people from Sydney coming down to Melbourne as well, but we've got a lot of Queenslanders that have played for the Storm. You talk about obviously our coach and then Cooper and Smithy, so... You talk about the big three, and there was no bigger part of, you know, rugby league from Queensland in Melbourne. So, yeah, hopefully we've got some Maroons there tomorrow night, but it's a bit of a neutral ground, so it could be a lot of blue there as well.
19: Yep. And another Melbourne Storm player right next to you, your captain, the man who captains you at the Storm, Harry Grant. Harry, it's been an emotional week with the Tino situation. On behalf of everyone in the National Rugby League, thoughts and condolences are with the Fasil Mela'awi family. But from a playing group perspective, what's the feeling like 24 hours into kickoff for what is a must-win match for the Maroons?
22: Yeah, for sure. I think everyone can acknowledge, thoughts and condolences to Tino and his family and, extended family and everyone doing it tough. And it's good to have him back in camp and being amongst the group. We certainly got his back and I'm sure he feels that as well. And that's a big part of Freddie and Tino. That's for sure. But yeah, for us, it's just about our preparation and sort of narrowing the focus. You know, majority of your work's done through the week, but now we've still got one more session to go, and that's the salve. So yeah, we'll get that done and then really sort of you know, prepare the mindset for what tomorrow night is.
19: Yeah, we appreciate both teams for turning up today. The Maroons having their final training run.
9: We'll stop it there. Looking forward to Origin coming up tomorrow. Who takes it out? We'll wait and see. Hey, Regan, just a quick bit of news before we wrap up the show.
10: Yeah, contract extensions for two young Eagles. Ryan Marrick, a two-year contract extension with West Coast. And the one we've all been waiting for, a two-year contract extension for East Fremantle product Milan Murdoch.
9: Maybe. Yeah, very well earned, isn't it? Very well earned. And we might try and catch up with Milan if we can on Sport FM at some point this week. I know Jacob might want to try and chat to him for Sports Breakfast, or we might try for Before the Footy, whatever ends up happening. But we'd love to hear from him because that is so well-deserved. You know, he was on, obviously, a shorter contract coming in as an SSP player, but well-earned his spot, and that's great. That's guaranteed money for a couple of years for a player who has fought, scrapped, clawed, so tenacious all the way through up until this point. So great news for that. Hey, Regan, thanks to you.
10: Thanks, Matty.
9: Producer Regan with your sports update. Just, yeah, having a bit of a chit-chat over the last 20 minutes here on the show. Thanks to everyone who joined me today, to Lachlan McCurdy, Neil Sherwin, Rob Harding, Romelda Aiken-George, Craig Tappan, to Andrew Menzel. Thank you to Freight Mart, locally owned and operated, for all of your international forwarding and local transport needs. To everyone who listened in or contributed to the show today, I will be back tomorrow. We are going to catch up with Brett, the media man, Bernetti. Sheep Fuller will stop by as well to preview Origin and a whole lot more, so don't go anywhere. Stick with us on Sport FM. 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
1: In the city, there's still emergency works. St George's Terrace eastbound at Milligan Street. Traffic management are blocking the left lane. Also through Scarborough, emergency works are in place as well. West Coast Highway southbound at Pearl Parade there in the left lane too. Freeway northbound, busy Anchortel to Russell Roads, Leach Highway to Hay Street and further up Power Street to Shenton Avenue. Heading south slow from Loftus Street to Millpoint Road, Canning Highway to Leach Highway and from Berrigan Drive to Anchortel Road. 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
3: 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My name is Sebastian Hasluck, one of your co-hosts here out at Sport FM from Tuesdays 5 to 6. My other co-host, Ollie Pike, is out with an injury at the moment, the one that's been recurring ever since round one when he went down with his shoulder. When he was saying to me that he looked like who was he saying? It was mentioning some sort of halfback weapon. He reckoned he looked like Geordie Clark or a Lachie Ash coming off halfback, just racking up disposals. No vision to be found, so I find that quite interesting. However, this is the reason why we co-host podcasts these days, because if one goes down sick, the other one jumps up and fills the other half. So hopefully I do a good enough job as I did in the first couple of weeks. I'm riding solo. It's been nice getting used to the energy in the studio with Ollie here by my side, but going backwards a step to hopefully go forwards a step when he gets back. Hopefully he can get back to some footy, and it's been tough seeing him in discomfort for the first 8 weeks of the season in the shoulder sling. So this is a step backward on the right path towards recovery for him. We'll see if he plays footy next year. I'm not too sure if he should, given that I think he's done both shoulders now. He could probably attest to he's done more injuries before that as well. But the show moves on. Another massive week in A-grade footy this weekend, as we do on the Tuesday show every week. We go through A-grade results through men's and women's grades. And yeah, it was a pretty good weekend. One of the bigger upsets that you've seen across A-grade in a while that neither Ollie or I got correct, which we'll go through the tips in a second. But that Curtin Freo CBC game, can't wait to talk to Ollie about that. We both went with Freo, and Curtin came out with the chocolates and a fairly convincing win, not even just a small margin. I would love to have a chat with Liam Anthony to see, or even Nick Subin, to see what went right and wrong on the weekend. I was actually at the Bowdivis game, which was almost the opposite story. It was just an absolute beatdown on a lower league team, but to have that underdog big victory, I mean, what that'll do for Curtin's season, we don't quite know yet. But I mean, going into a bye this weekend with state footy looming, you'd be pretty confident if you're one of those Curtin players. Hopefully, barring no injuries, they can keep doing that to the rest of the league. I think it's always fun to see a team maybe consolidate a few losses in the start of the league and really rise up in those last 9 weeks. I love a bolter halfway or in the back end of a season. Today's show, we get to chat to not any of Curtin or Freo CBC, but we're chatting to Nick Comer from Scarborough, from the A-grade men's footy program. He's head coach there, also one of the assistant coaches at the state footy program at the moment underneath Jackson Harwood. They beat Mount Lawley on the weekend, which was a fairly cracking win for them, as Lockie Douglas keeps mentioning, and probably we keep mentioning on the podcast, a little 8-point win there, given that they were down the bottom in sort of the relegation zone as we get into the back 9 weeks, and pretty good win, especially getting back some players. I know they've been riddled with a little bit of a health crisis down there at Scarborough, so to get back some players and hopefully build their nucleus around their healthy players will be good for their back after the season. Then we're chatting to Clint Johnson, Jono from Wembley, who we've had on before, but now that we're getting into the sort of round 9-10 mark, we've got to start recycling back through some coaches, which is fun because we don't get to talk about pre-season, we get to talk about snapshot of the season. So they're going all right at 6-3, I think. Two good wins against Hammersley and then Quinns last 2 weeks. Their snapshot of a month maybe tells a different story with losses to I believe it was Curtin and UWA before that. So check in with Jono and see how his season's going so far before into A-grade bye. Talk about a bit of state representative footy as well. Then we'll get into the Saturday summary. I'll call up Pikey and see how he's doing with the shoulder and take him through his tips, which he had a good weekend in. And then we'll go through some of the games and review, yeah, A-grade men's, A-grade women's, as we usually do on the Tuesday show. But, of course, this show would not be possible without some of our major sponsors. Sport FM, where I'm currently recording out in Hammy Hill. 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Belgravia Apparel. WA's own Burley. 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Life Without Barriers. Victor Sports. Business News. SENWA, For My Sisters, Carlton United Breweries, Jack's Tyres and Auto. But let's get into some tips. This is the sort of time where we talk about our tips that we usually go over on 5 to 6 on a Thursday afternoon, wherever you find your podcast, Spotify, Apple, if you're streaming straight from the source here at Sport FM, that's where we usually put it up. Also put it up on socials and usually get some good feedback, especially when we get it wrong, which more often than not, we do. And I really do want to, hopefully, next year, move into a space where it's probably cost some money. And I don't know how the time frame. I'm not a tech-savvy person, but create a little app or something where we can get a community-based tipping comp. I'd love to, like, every league have some input. And then if you were that committed and you could tip for every league and go A right down to A North, I think that'd be a fun competition to have. Just it would work the exact same, hopefully, as the AFL app. I'm not promising anything. I'm not saying I've got this in development. I'm no whiz when it comes to tech, but maybe it's something I'll look into. Maybe it's something that we could produce and then have a tipping comp, because I have no clue if me sitting at 54 out of 80 going into this round is any good or not. Like, obviously, it's just above 50, or it's a little bit above 50% accuracy, but yeah, I think I could be doing a lot better. I reckon some of you out in the community that would know better than just us amateurs here in the podcast studio and myself and Ollie would be somewhere up near the 70 out of 80 mark from the first 8 rounds. So, yeah, hopefully we can make that a reality, because I would love for everyone to be involved. But let's get through some results in a

the round. I wasn't at the game, so I don't know the consistency of the game, but watched a little bit of it on the stream. But massive win for Curtin Uni, 101 to Freo CVC's 54, so beating them there by nearly 50 points. Ollie and I both went with Freo CVC here. Got that wildly wrong. Need to start backing the Curtin boys more often now. Now to see the likes of, yeah, I think we've said it all year, but Stuart, Hammersley, Wessels, some of these other guys. Howson's had a great fortnight with 11 goals. Yeah, couldn't ask for much more than that. First, going from big upset into first draw of the round, Ocean Ridge 56 versus TA's 56 in what Ocean Ridge came back, I think, with four goals there in the last to sort of fight back, and I'm sure they were going for the lead, but hey, they'd be probably pretty happy with where they were at three-quarter time with a draw and taking the 2 points there to sort of set themselves up, and especially in an 18-week system or program, it's nice to have that 2 points almost just to jump ahead of some other teams and not rely on percentage there. But yeah, we both went with TAs, got that one wrong. Actually, got that one right. I'll give us both a tick. I'm going to take the AFL ruling on this that either or team that you pick in a draw, you should be allowed to get that tip right. So me and Ollie and I both got that right. Going to Mount Lawley versus Scarborough. Mount Lawley going down to Scarb's 38-68. Got this one wrong. Ollie and I both went with Lawley. Need to put a little bit more respect on Scarborough. And probably need to reconsolidate where I'm thinking about Mount Lawley. Haven't had the greatest three last weeks. 3-4. Probably the last month hasn't been that great for them. So maybe they're desperately needing this bye. Reconfigure themselves, review the last 9 rounds, and then go ahead. But both got that one wrong there. Kingsway versus Uni. I went with Uni. Ollie went with Kingsway. Got that one wrong again. Psyops in one of the great games you'll see from a player that is just trying to put his team on his back to get the win. Kingsway boys just, yeah, pretty dominant across the board. I think Ollie flagged this from the TA's game, the Friday night footy game, probably 2-3 weeks ago now, that he thinks Kingsway's a real bolter here late in the season. So that sees Ollie go 3 out of 5 in the men's, and I go 2 out of 5 in the men's. Going to the women's footy, North Beach 46 versus Bowdivers 38. Bowdivers, honourable loss here, I think. Consistent most of the day. Just, I think North Beach probably too powerful through the midfield on rebounding off halfback. I think couldn't really get through Bowdivers' 50, forward 50 for most of the day, and I think North Beach burnt them, especially Ainsworth. Loved the game of Ainsworth. I'll be talking to Ollie about that a little bit later. I went with Bowdivers here. Ollie went with North Beach. Ollie gets the chocolates there for that tip. North Freo 19 versus TA's 40 down at Gil Fraser. Both went with Trinity Aquinas on this one. I think, yeah, North Freo facing some injuries, I think, on the weekend. And TA's obviously not facing many health issues so far. Most of their squad out there on the park, so went sort of, Ollie and I both went with TAs here. Got that one right. Uni versus Hammersley, Kareen. Uni looking to bounce back after that TAs game last week, and they did. Ollie and I both going with Uni here, beating Hammersley, Kareen by 40 points, keeping them scoreless. Tough season so far for Hammersley. I'm sure they'll need this week's bye to sort of review and go forward, but still shining lights there. In the state squad selections with Yazzie Arias and Lauren Bulbeck and Amy Hunt as well. And then the last two games, Quinns versus Curtin. Both of us, Ollie and I, both going with Quinns here, which is quite disrespectful if you ask me. I don't know why we went with the upset here. I think sometimes we need to remember that we don't need to go for the big Americanized sort of take and just should back in the tried and trusted favourites of Curtin in their undefeated season. So yeah, Curtin going 41 to Quinns 9 in this one. Great win, and yeah, going to the bye pretty confident about the back half of the season. Last game of the round, Wembley, we'll be talking to Jono about their win against Melville, 33-8. I think this seemed closer than it was on the day. That might be a couple of late goals, but again, searching for Melville's first win. I went with Melville in the upset again. Ollie went back with his chick pies, which saw him go 3 out of 5 in the men. I went 2 out of 5 in the men. And then I went 2 out of 5 again in the women, and he went 4 out of 5, meaning he takes back some of my

0: lead from sitting four in front of him, and now he's I'm ahead by one. So 58 out of 90 there for me, 57 out of 90 for him. But yeah, let's get into some interviews with our coaches. Let's on the other side of the ad break, we'll be chatting to Nick Comer from Scarborough men's team about state footy and then also their win against Mount Lawley on the weekend.
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0: Welcome back to the Perth Footy Radio Show. On the line, as we said off the top, is Scarborough A-grade men's coach Nick Comer. Welcome, Nick.
3: G'day.
0: Obviously, congratulations on the win on the weekend. A fair few weeks between drinks. How was the matchup against Mount Lawley, and how was the boys enjoying the win?
3: Yeah, it's always good to get on the winners list. Far between, it was good. And it's good morale. Good, some good reward for effort for our younger boys, and you know the younger team we've got on the park each week. And it's good to taste a bit of success, and hopefully we can go into the bye and refresh up, and yeah, move forward to the second half of the season positively.
0: Well, obviously 10 rounds in now, or looking towards, I guess, round 10 after the bye. How would you sort of grade yourself going into the bye in the first half, first nine rounds?
3: Yeah, I mean, personally, you know, we're undermanned, if I'm being completely honest, compared to some of the teams out there. With effort and stuff, it's been good, but we've got run over the top of a couple of times, which has been super disappointing. So give us maybe a C minus at this stage, and hopefully building on that. And I know we're probably not going to be knocking off some of the better teams, but just a better showing in those games will be hopefully get the grade up a bit.
0: Take us back a little bit, because we haven't had the chance to talk to you, I guess, so far this year on the pod. Take us back to the pre-season. Major list changes, or what did the sort of 2025 list to 2026 look like?
3: Yeah, when Lynchy moved on, obviously Connor West moved from Scarborough to West Perth, and he's been doing really well up there, by the way, which is really good for him. And then a couple of just, you know, the key spine players we lost. We lost our ruckman, or both ruckmen, and a centre-half back. So we lost those, and then we just had a cruel run with injuries for some of our better players. Reigning BNF, Liam Rabilliard, cut his finger off. Players, there's a stalwart down there in full back, Rocky Sam. Other players like Tom Wallace, done a groin. Some of our, you know, mainstay players that would play each week couldn't play. So the silver lining there is that we've got the chance to bud some people that, you know, wouldn't have probably had the opportunity early on. So
5: there's a positive there, and now hopefully there's going to be a bit of competition for spots in the back end of the season, which will generate some better games.
0: Who are some of the youthful prospects that have come through in the first nine rounds that you've been like, gee, they've really impressed me so far?
5: Angus Motherwell. Something he's really good is that he's quite erratic, but he plays the game on instinct, and it's really exciting to watch. His next stage of development would be being far more consistent. He's really, really good, but he has some quarters and halves of games where he's fully out of it. We've had a couple of Colts in the last 2 weeks come up and play. T. Brunton, Mickey Bell, and Archer Davey.
0: Yep.
5: Really good, they're taking the game on and putting their best foot forward, which is really exciting to see. And there is some young Scarborough talent up and coming, which those names will be, if they choose to stay at the club and pursue a Waffle career, it will be really exciting. They'll end up playing in 100, 150 games for the club, which will be really good.
0: And I guess looking towards the top end, Zachary Hill's had a good year, Brady Foster's had a good year. What are some of the leaders who's been at the top end who haven't been injured and been able to get out in the park? Who have you seen sort of the talent come from on the top end?
5: Yeah, Brady's been really good. I had the pleasure of coaching him at Hale a couple of years ago. He takes the game on, and even though he's still young, he is one of our leaders down back, which is really exciting to see. He'd be probably winning our BNF right now. Takes the game on, got good ball skills, so it'd be really exciting for him to build on what he started for the first half of the season. Like you said, Zach Hills kicked a couple of bags, bags of four.
0: Yep.
5: He did have a little bit of a quad, so he missed a couple of weeks in there, but he was back on the weekend, first game in a while, kicked four. So hopefully we can get a few more out of him in the back half of the season with probably some better results for us, a bit more time in forward half.
0: Given that you haven't really, due to health, had the sort of, nucleus out there in the park every single week, it's a bit hard to sort of consolidate over a bye weekend and then think, oh, how can we reflect on the last 8 to 9 weeks, because you haven't had the health and consistency there. But if you were to, have a review over the week, what is probably 1 to 2 core principles you'll focus on in the back half of the year?
5: Yeah, like you said, it makes it tough because we probably wouldn't have the same team.
0: Mm.
5: Ever, and it's actually a good stat you brought it up, is that the teams in a lot of Bell and Waffle, is the teams that play the least amount of players generally are the most successful,
0: because
5: they have that continuity of players on the ground, how each other plays, and we've had pretty much the opposite this year. We would have had 4 to 5 changes every single week, so it has been tough. That being said, something that we can, build on was we are starting to move the ball a little bit better and just taking what the opposition gives us. I know sometimes, you try and move the ball one specific way, get around them, use a bit of shape. But if it's not there, they give us, and being able to be confident enough to back our skills in to do that.
0: Mm.
5: And we are seeing the right options. Sometimes it's not coming off, but hopefully as we get a bit more games under the belt, a bit more continuity in players and where we run and stuff, we can start to utilise that a bit more.
0: Now, state program or state clash this weekend coming up. We've had Jackson Harwood on the pod, obviously, to talk from a coaching lens. As one of the assistant coaches, how's the last 2 weeks in training gone? And also, how's the preparation, for the big clash this weekend?
5: Yeah, it's been really good to, see all the boys train together. And it is the best of the best, which is really good. And, we were actually having a bit of a laugh about it compared to obviously all the boys training on a Wednesday. The ball was zipping around, ball wasn't hitting the ground. It was really, really good the first session. So that was good. Although it was a bit chalk and cheese, the last session last Wednesday wasn't that great. But I think it's also because you've got good defenders and they're blocking space really well and doing that kind of thing. So sometimes they mess up the drills because they're actually doing the right thing.
0: Yeah.
5: On the defensive side of things. So it was really good, and it's good to meet some different players from different areas and have a good chat. And it's actually good to catch up with some of the boys I played some of my late Waffle years with, and Corey Robinson, Cody Smith, who are down at CBC with LA, with Liam Anthony there, and catch up with them. It's good to see them having a red hot crack, and it should be exciting Friday night. Looks like a cold one.
0: It does.
5: So no rain, but it might be a little bit slippery and dewy up there in Joondalup at 7:30 at night. But we're looking forward to a really good showing from our boys.
0: more of a question without notice, but do you at all as a coaching panel scout the WA country team? I'm sure you've seen their squad come out on socials. Do you have a look at their plays and then think of, I guess, matchups on the day?
3: Yeah, I mean, I suppose I know Winton quite well. Played with him at East 3-0. He'll play down back. There's another couple that I can't really remember off the top of my head, but we know we've seen him. I know Aiden Clark will either be inside and he'll get some nut himself, or he can play out in the wing. We probably look to go to him if he gets off the chain a bit. But I think it will be a case of first quarter, we'll go head-to-head, see what happens, and then if anyone starts to dominate for them for whatever reason, we'll look to have some matchups. We do have some matchups down back that we'll go with if we think it's going to benefit us. But also at the same time, there's so much depth at the country as well that we want to just see what they throw at us first, and we'll go from there.
0: Well, I can't wait for the clash, and I guess forecasting to the week onwards, which is a bit far down the track, but you've obviously got Curtin Uni Wesley on the other side of the bye, which had an incredible win against Fremantle CBC, probably shocked myself and a lot of the league. How do you sort of come up against a team like that or prepare for a team like that?
3: Yeah, hopefully a few of them are sore after this.
0: Yeah,
3: for us, and hopefully maybe a few away. So I don't know. They're a super team, and I actually closely watched that one too. And you know, you've got Hammer, Kate Stewart, a dominating up mid forward role, and you've got your Sammy Dennis hasn't even been playing, so he's coming back in probably. And then you've got Wessels on a wing that's been going through the middle as well. And then you've got some other guys like Ethan McGuire and a few other types that bob up and then consistently get the job done. So you know what you're going to get from them, and it's going to be a pretty good, hard, cracking performance. We're just going to, you know, take the game on and try have a bit of run and see what we can do. We've been building the last couple of weeks, and they dated us by 80 points last time. So if we can reduce that to, you know, even under 5 goals,
0: yeah,
3: we're pretty happy with that. I think them and CBC are the teams to beat this year. And so if we can go match them for a little bit, that'd be really good for our younger guys.
0: Maybe that's the chance where in the state squad you can get some inside intel on them and how they play, and see what happens and get to know their obviously Curtin team, and yeah, hopefully can get a surprising victory over them in the week after the bye. But thanks very much for coming on, Nick, on the PFL or the Perth Footy Radio Show. Go well in the state program this week, and then I'm sure we'll be chatting to you at the back half of the year.
3: Beautiful. No worries. Thanks very much for having me on, and appreciate the call. Cheers.
0: That was Nick Comer, head coach of Scarborough A-grade men's team. After the break, we'll be talking to Clint Johnson from Wembley A-grade women's team.
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0: Alrighty, you are back on the Perth Footy Radio Show with myself, Sebastian. Now on the line, as we said off the top, is Wembley A-Grades Women's Head Coach, Clint Johnson. Welcome, Clint.
11: Thanks, Seb. Thanks for having me back.
0: Thanks for coming back on. Obviously, I think since we last talked would have been maybe round three or four. It's been a little bit of a roller coaster. You've had some tough matchups, close wins, big sort of margin wins, especially on the weekend that just was. How have you found, I guess, the last 4 to 6 weeks?
11: Yeah, it's been quite interesting. I think since we last spoke, we had a run of, you know, Hammersley Green, TAs, Curtin, and sort of rounded out, you know, last weekend with Melville. Each game's had its ups and downs. We've been in, you know, in contention to, you know, really push those top-end teams, TAs and Curtin, and then also the teams below us have really pushed us and stretched us. So I think I've said this last time, I think, you know, the competition's that even. It will come down to what's happening on the day and your player availability. Since we last spoke, we've blooded a few debutants, you know, with numbers and stuff like that. But, you know, we've managed to get to the halfway mark, 6-3, which I'm pretty happy with.
0: Yep.
11: We'll have our season review on Thursday at the footy club, and then we'll, you know, set some goals for what we want to achieve at the back end of the season. So turning 6-3, that's a positive. But if you look at all the results, they could have gone either way. And, you know, you could be 3-6, or you could be, you know, 8-1. So that's where we're at, and I'll take that on board and as a starting point for the back half of the season.
0: Before we forecast and look at big picture stuff for your back half of the season, how was the game on the weekend against Melville? I guess they haven't really gotten the wins that they've wanted, or haven't gotten any win yet so far this season, but still have looked competitive in games. How did you find that matchup?
11: I'll be bluntly honest, it was extremely difficult in the first half. Their half back line, they're a couple of girls from, you know, East Fremantle, Waffle, Tess Lynch and all that, they sort of dominated, sort of got played between the arcs for the first half, and we just sort of couldn't get that ball deeper forward to, you know, to Phoebe Coulthard and, you know, deeper forwards, and they chopped a lot of ball off. It was very intense, the pressure on the ball to release both sides willing to, you know, win the contest. And you could see that they were really pushing for that first win. Then, you know, reassessed at halftime. You know, we reset and we managed to get game control of the game in the third quarter and, you know, kick a couple of goals and, you know, take a couple of clutch marks and just sort of give us that breathing space. But, you know, we end up winning by about 3 or 4 goals, but that wasn't reflective of what the game was. It was, you know, it was a really tight tussle. And, you know, they're on the verge of breaking that duck and they're not far away. But I was happy to walk away from their venue, which we don't have much success at.
0: Yep.
11: Being a unique oval, it's smaller, you know, you get lost on the wings if you play too wide. To come away with 4 points and move on from there, I was quite happy with it at the end of the game.
0: As you said, you'd be happy going to the bye, especially with a win and also sitting 6-3. I guess the obvious thing sitting above you is Uni, TAs and Curtin. Yet to beat any of them so far this year, you'll get a chance to match up against them in the back half of the season. What do you think, or need to focus on maybe in the bye week and in the trainings next couple of weeks to sort of improve on your results that when you played them last?
11: Oh, I think reflecting back, you know, those three games in particular, we give ourselves credit because we've been in the game. We've either been in front at three-quarter time or within striking distance, and it's just been patches or periods of a quarter or where we haven't sort of, you know, utilised the most of our attack, and then, you know, we've sort of got shot out the back a bit and they've got a goal on us or whatever, and then we haven't regrouped quick enough to, you know, to just keep it an even contest. We still got a lot of work to do, you know, forward to centre, to be honest, to just try and create those, keep creating those opportunities, but also to score from them. They're very well structured defensively, especially Uni and Curtin, the way that they play, and then even Dan, the way he's got TAs playing. They get behind the back of the ball, and, you know, if you turn the ball over and they expose you, they just go straight down the middle and they expose us. So we've got to be careful how we enter the ball. We can't go too shallow, but we also can't just bomb it in. So it's a combination of things that we'll just keep working on. Like I said, we've got a review coming on Thursday, and I've highlighted that to show the girls of what's happened in the past. And, you know, we just keep working at it. You know, we've got the group there in front of us that can do it, and we just got to be more consistent with our ball movement and kicking to space rather than kicking to a pack, especially going forwards, probably going to help us a lot more too.
0: Now, after 9 rounds, Coulthard and Capsticker sitting in the top 10 for the goal scorers. Talk about their sort of start to the season so far.
11: It's been great to see Phoebe develop this year, I'll be bluntly honest. You know, she's really taken that lead role of our key forward, you know, especially after we lost Zoe Timmers and Caitlin last year, who were, you know, 1 and 2 in the goal kicking. We sort of sat down at the start of the year and Phoebe sort of stuck her hand up straight away. We've shifted Slid M down from, you know, midfield wing to play that high half forward role, which is sometimes you can get lost, but she manages to get up the ground and then turn herself around and be in the right place at the right time. There's also other forwards in there, you know, Amy Breeman and Holly Hunt, who I think have got a massive upside in the back half of the year. They're just gaining a bit of confidence, especially in the Hammersley game. I think Amo had her best game. She had nine score involvements and kicked 3 goals. So potentially she can do, you know, that sort of thing. It's more of a consistent basis and week in and week out, how that sort of comes about. So the firepower is there, and it's just a matter of then just being more consistent with what we do forward of the footy.
0: We're talking off air about this, and I think I've talked with several head coaches about this, about the unique part of the season where it's uni break, a lot of players looking to go away on holidays for a 3-week stretch. I guess obviously a negative maybe in the team list, but does it give a chance to maybe blood some youth and blood some players through the resis that you don't normally get to see in the league side?
11: Oh, absolutely. You know, once this sort of, we call it the European summer, kicks open, then you know, your teachers take their leave for the, you know, for those couple of weeks as well. It does expose your underbelly of how deep you bat with your list. You know, we had 2 more debutants on the weekend, and in Sophie Rouse and Matilda Coulson, and they acquitted themselves very well. You know, Matilda actually doubled up and played resis and then come in and played one. So,
0: yeah, wow.
11: You know, that's sort of where we're at with it all. You know, we're just rewarding people that, you know, if they're coming to training, they're prepared to put the work in, and they want to learn the style and the game that we want to play. Well, you're gonna get your opportunity, and then that then creates pressure for the girls that who are away or coming back from injury, and you don't sort of take that spot for granted, which I think is the kind of thing you need going to the back half of the season. Like, if you haven't got that depth pushing through and taking your spot, then, you know, sort of your spots are, well, if I miss this week, I'll get a game next week and I'm right. And you don't sort of, you sort of need someone putting pressure on you to maintain your form and your level of exposure. So I'm really happy that the girls are taking their opportunity, and that'll continue to happen over the next, you know, 3 to 4 weeks, as we've said, you know, as people go away or come back and so forth.
0: Talking about players that will get a chance to have a spotlight on them on the weekend. Michaela Bonomelli will get a chance to play in the state team off halfback. I guess incredible result for one of your players. How do you feel about the state program and then obviously her involvement in it as well?
11: Oh, look, any state program is a highlight, you know, to be involved in it and, you know, to go through a selection process, you know, for Michaela to be selected, it's a feather in her cap for her year. I think I said last time I was on the show, she is one of our young emerging leaders, you know, second, third year into senior footy. So for her to, you know, get a state Guernsey and play halfback, which is really her natural possession and position, it's a great opportunity for her. She gets to, you know, test her skill set against, you know, other people, and then, you know, hopefully that then launches her into the second half of the year where she can play that role for us and maybe a little pinch hitting through the midfield as well. So, you know, it's all in front of her, and I'm just excited that she's got the opportunity to play on Friday night.
0: I can't wait to see her in action on Friday night, and I guess forecasting further down the track, because we probably won't have you on next week or before the game, but UWA as a matchup on the other side of the bye, they're fairly, I feel like, defensive from all the games I've seen this year. How do you sort of plan to come into that matchup?
11: Oh, look, we sort of know what we're going to walk into, you know, with the way that UWA play. It's pretty obvious the way that Harry goes about it. You know, they're going to put a tag on Paris, which they have done for the last two games. So it's up to us to come up with a game plan of how we evolve ourselves from that, and where do we actually positionally play her? Do we play her behind the ball? Do we play her up front? You know, we've got a couple of different options that we've been working on the last couple of weeks, and playing her in a variety of positions rather than just in the ruck. So it gives ourselves another look. It gives ourselves another dimension and them to worry about us. We also know that they're really well structured behind the footy, the way that they move the footy. So we're trying to do some drills and training to cover off and close down gaps and not allow the corridor. So yes, it's going to be a physically demanding game, just winning the footy, but also the running capacity. It's at UWA, so it's a bigger oval than what we have got at, yep, at Paddy Goodridge. So there's another thing. So, you know, it's going to be, again, who's going to be up for the fight to take the points, and we need to square the ledger away and pull one back. We sort of earmarked this game as, you know, how far have we come in a round of footy, and this is our first big test for that resolution that we've made, you know, as a team.
0: Well, good luck to you and your review this Thursday. Have a good sort of weekend off, bye weekend. Good luck also to Michaela Bonomelli, who I can't wait to see out there halfback for the state team, and I'm sure we'll be chatting to you in the back half of the season.
11: Thanks again, Seth, for having me on, and all the best to the state girls on Friday night. I hope they go well.
0: Thanks, Clint.
11: See you, mate. Bye.
0: Clint Johnson, head coach of Wembley A-grade women's team, talking about his 6-3 start to the season, which you'd be pretty happy with going into the bye, I think. Obviously looking to knock off the top teams there in TAs, Curtin and Uni. Hopefully he can do that in the matchup on the other side of the bye. On the other side of this break, though, we've got the Saturday summary with Ollie. Ollie will be joining me. I'll check in with him and how his injury is going. We'll talk across the A grade and the clashes over the weekend. Some big results. Obviously want to talk about that Curtin Freo CBC game, which I think was probably the result of the round that we didn't see coming. And yeah, we'll chat to him on the other side of the break.
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0: You're back on the Perth Footy Radio Show with the Saturday summary to cast our eye over the weekend that was round 9 and all the results. And joining me is my co-host Oliver Pike. How are you, Ollie?
24: Hello, Seb. How's it going?
0: Good. How are you feeling? How's the shoulder? Missing you in the chair over there. Yeah, how's it all going?
24: Oh, mate, just, yeah, it's been a long week. It's been a long, long week. It's been lucky, had a lot of sport over the weekend to tune into, which got me through. My partner was off to Europe on Saturday night, so pretty lonely in the sling for 6 weeks now. She's away for 6 weeks, and that's how long I'm in the sling for. And yeah, been pretty sore, been obviously responsibly taking some pain medication just to get through. How tough do I sound? Geez, poor me, but yeah, I'll be back soon enough, hopefully.
0: But the surgery all went well? Yeah. It's all back in where it should be?
24: Yeah, mate, all back in where it should be. Hopefully for a 2027 return to the nest down at Wembley. Still a little bit to work through there, that's for sure. I can't say my confidence at an all-time high to get back and have a good chat about everything going on, but we'll see how we go. But, well, yeah, at least it's back to where it should be now.
0: Well, it was a, as you said, great weekend for sports all around. I don't think you could have picked a better, really, six-week window to go into surgery with the World Cup being on, and hopefully the Aussies can make it pretty deep.
24: Yeah, it was, oh man, I tell you what, yesterday, so I went from Friday just enjoying the last night of, as I said, my partner's company before she was away, and then Saturday, stuff in the morning that she was gone, and then, yeah, I just Saturday tuned into the Bow Divers North Beach on local Footy Hub, which was good, both the men's and women's, and then, yeah, watched a little bit of footy, watched the Eagles just go down by a point. What a shame.
0: If only Waterman could kick straight.
24: Yeah, and then, yeah, a bit of the Port game, and I'll tell you what, and then yesterday one of my mates just came by without asking me, picked me up and took me to one of my mates' house, and we went and watched the Socceroos and Nestor Irinkunda. He's him, mate. Patrick Beach, wowee.
0: One of the great days to be a Knicks fan, an Aussie fan, and a St Kilda fan. Not to say that I am that, but if you uniquely have a Venn diagram where you're sitting in the middle of all three of those, one of the great days.
24: Oh, you're not far off. You're an Australia fan and a...
0: I got two out of the three.
24: You've had two out of the three, yeah.
0: And it's hard not to be a Jalen Brunson fan.
24: Yeah, I'm a big Jalen Brunson fan. He's been the captain of my fantasy team in the NBA for the last few seasons, so happy to have him in and happy to see him get a championship. I wish it was the Pacers, fuck off here, but hey, we'll be back.
0: Well, I guess, talking about other sports, should we actually get into the sport that we're broadcasting on this podcast? Should we talk about some PFL footy?
24: Yeah, we probably should do that before people start getting confused about what this show is actually about. So, yeah, good call.
0: Where should we start, Ollie? A few good games on the weekend. I feel like you're going to choose the upset first, which is where I'd start.
24: Yeah, mate, for sure. There were some big winners over the weekend. The biggest winner out of both the men's and women's for me this weekend, without a doubt, though, is the Curtin Wesley Tigers win. Wow, what a win.
0: Massive. I mean, like, neither of us tipped it. I don't think many people would have tipped it across the league.
24: Fair enough to us that we didn't tip it, though. Obviously, back in the undefeated CBC. But, what do you think about what happened?
0: Well, I feel like from watching the game last week, not to say that I could have predicted it at all, I thought Freo CBC were pretty good and was just going to keep on keeping on with their season. Cade Stewart's game is a fairly complete game, isn't it? To have 5 goals, 18 touches, I think, 6 tackles, 5 clearances, 2 inside 50s. That's just one of the more complete games you'll see from across the league.
24: Oh, mate, for sure. And nice hangar the week before as well.
0: Exactly, yeah.
24: So he's had a nice couple weeks. But, yeah, as I said, I reckon it's the biggest winner out of both the men and women for me this weekend, like, without a doubt. I actually truly think he's almost probably the biggest result of any game in the A grade, both men's and women's, so far this year. There you go, big call.
0: That's a massive... I don't mind it.
24: Curtin have gone from being knocked off almost 2 weeks ago by Bow Divers to beating an undefeated CBC side by 8 goals. Alexander Howson, oh my gosh, bro.
0: Great fortnight.
24: He's only played six games and now has 16 goals on the year and now 11 in 2 weeks.
0: Watch out, Dylan O'Reilly and Jakey Austin, because 11 goals in 2 weeks, if he keeps that up, oh my God.
24: Five 5 on the weekend and then 6 on the week before that. Like, hearing the Tigers come, wow, wait, Cade Stewart has said, as he said as well, 18 touches, 5 goals. That's just the pain med stuttering my speech. But, you know, apart from those two, just an all-round performance from the boys. Like, you know, Wessels and Hammersley all did their part, and Lachinden, but it wasn't a massive... It was just a well-rounded team effort where they just dominated on all fronts. And, yeah, I reckon they're humming now. I think it's they're really starting to hit their straps now. But I almost think it's one of those ones where it might be a good loss for CBC at the same time, though, if that makes sense. You know what I mean? Like, you almost sometimes want to drop one so you can look at it holistically. You can poke some holes in it and go, okay, what hasn't been working for us, even though we've been winning, but now they can really look at it, really be critical, and Liam Anthony can really break down what didn't work for them in the weekend, and they can move forward with it.
0: No, it makes sense to me. I think sometimes loss comes at the right point, especially with the bye in front of them. I think, going back to Curtin just quickly, they're going to pick up Sammy Dennis as well, back into the side after the bye, and yeah, they're looking pretty strong for the back half of the season. Definitely a competitor in the race for that top four now.
24: They're looking unbelievable.
0: Now, other games. I guess the Scarborough win, given that we've just talked to Scarborough head coach Nick Comer, that was fantastic against a win against Mount Lawley, as Lockie Douglas keeps mentioning every week. Almost an 8-point win to get them out of that relegation zone.
24: Yeah, well, I think it's as you already have just said, I think it's that time of the year where we can actually start maybe using the R word in the vernacular a little bit now. You know, we're halfway through the season. We got to start. You can't stop beating around the bush. You got to just address it as it is. And that's a great win for Scarborough. What did Nick have to say about the weekend? I was obviously not there, so I didn't hear what he had to say.
0: He was pretty happy. He said to sort of, I guess, their season is they haven't had the sort of nucleus that you'd need to have a consistent 9 weeks. I think they've had a lot of injuries that are stacked up. Not to say that he's used it as an excuse for some of the performances that they had to start the season. Obviously, being blown away by some of those top four teams. But he was pretty happy with the win against Mount Lawley. I think some of these injuries starting to come back in. Starting to get consistency through the young fellas. So I think, a little bit of a range. I think he's happy to consolidate this week with a bye, go into it with a win, and then really bounce in the back half of the season.
24: Yeah, fair enough. I just think, the fact that they've got two wins on the year now and they have some breathing room from that relegation zone, which is obviously good for them. But I want you to make sense of this. At the moment, just looking at the relegation battle for the rest of the year, I think I trust Scarborough in the lower table clashes more than Bowd Ivis and Mount Lawley for the promoted sides. But I think Bowd Ivis and Mount Lawley are more capable of upsetting the stronger sides in the comp. So, you know, if a team was going to go out there and beat a team like TAs or Ocean Ridge or... You know, we even saw with Curtin before they started hitting form with Bowd Ivis. I think because they're a lesser-known quantity within the A-grade system, Bowd Ivis and Mount Lawley, I think they are more likely to get an upset. But when the whips are cracking within, you know, the 8-point game that you talk about, I trust Scarborough more. And looking back on it now, I should have tipped them.
0: I don't mind that take. Yeah, I think Bowd Ivis, as we saw with Curtin, I mean, isn't a strange sort of 3-week snapshot. Where it's like, Bowd Ivis is, 2-3 points away from beating Curtin. Now Curtin's beating the ladder leader and Fremantle CBC. Very strange affair at the moment. But it shows that they can take it up to the top teams. But then again, Bowd Ivis on their worst day, which was probably on the weekend against North Beach, there's fairly just easy down the middle of the stumps result there. I think you're right there. I think Scarborough, you'd rate more in that bottom half to beat the bottom half against the Ocean Ridges of the world. But happy with that take.
24: No, thank you. I appreciate it. I thought I don't know how popular that would be, but also just within the Scarborough team, Zach Hill with 4 seeming to be the difference between the sides, and former teammate of mine, Archer Davey, former Wembley. Compatriot of mine during Colts, his second game in the league, so well done, Arch, and good mate, the brother of my best mate, Mitch Bell, played on, I think it was on like a wing, sort of slash half forward with the black shoulder strapping, number 11. Looks good as well. So well done to those two boys.
0: Now, I stuck my neck out there to back in UWA against the Kingsway boys away from home. Obviously, it didn't happen the way I wanted, but you got the tip right there with Kingsway. How did you see that game?
24: Right, I told you about Kingsway. Them and Curtin are really starting to find their feet in this year's comp, I think, and they seem to be coming good at a very good time of year to do so, if that makes sense. They're getting some troops back, they're getting some continuity, and their best players are really starting to hit form. You look at Van Ersten's form, you look at OK's form, you look at Furmark's form, you look at Kobe Fulgrave's form as well, excuse me. By the way, fair game from Cyrus Upson. Gee whiz.
0: 30-odd, one goal, 12 clearances, four tackles, 11 inside
24: 12 50s. 12 clearances.
0: Yeah.
24: 12 clearances. That's a lot of clearances. For those that don't know football, that's heaps, to be honest.
0: 20 contested out of the 30 as well.
24: Mate, seriously, it's unreal. Well done to Cyrus. But Kingsway going to be very well represented this weekend, I'm sure, by the way. You know, Lockie Van Ersten, 30 yep. disposals, 16 contested. Braden Furmark with another 5. He goes 4 goals clear of FUD at the top of the goal kicking now with 33. So Jacko's got them humming. And, you know, no Bolton or Farf isn't super helpful either for UWA. They'll be okay. I still expect them to see in finals. But Kingsway, I've got Kingsway, North Beach, and in no particular order, I've got Kingsway, North Beach, and who we just talked about, and Curtin at the top 3 of my power rankings right now. There you go. Big call.
0: There you go. Massive call. We should put up a little power rankings graphic. And before we move on to the women's, probably remiss of us not to talk about the first draw that's happened in the A-grade league, which I think for both men and women's, the Ocean Ridge Trinity Aquinas game.
24: It's a draw, both the teams are even. Yeah, it's...
0: I don't think they played the draw song, but they should have.
24: No, they should have. Those two teams are kind of in a sort of area of their own on the ladder, if you look at it. You know what I mean? Like, I know Ridge are only 2 points above Scarborough, but they're kind of... They'll both be safe, to be honest. And, yeah, they're just kind of both just in that sort of middle pack, surrounded, you know, separate from the top team, separate from the bottom team. So it's pretty representative of where they're both at the moment, I think.
0: Fair effort, though, from Ocean Ridge to come back in the last and kick 4-1 to make that a draw.
24: Yeah, that is good. That's a much better result for Ridge than it is for... than it is for TA. So if you had to pick a winner out of two teams that drew, I'd say TA's I'd say Ocean Ridge probably would be happier with that result.
0: And then also, as I mentioned before, just North Beach absolutely sort of wiping the floor with Bowdivis there. And talking about the goal leading tally as you just did before, Fudd definitely left a few out there. He won't like me saying this, but he definitely left a few out there. He had 5 for the day, could have had maybe 8 or 9, I reckon. But a lot of boys getting on the board there in that game. Justin Pryor getting 4, Max Brooks getting 4, Zachy Clark got 3, which I feel like you don't often see. You got 2 back to back, which is pretty impressive. Or you got 2 or 3 in the end, I can't remember. But yeah, consistent across the board there and great dominant performance. And sometimes you need a little percentage boost.
24: Perk, I got 2 as well. Don't forget about Perk.
0: Don't forget Perk. Mention to the friend.
24: That's it. Friend of the show, of course, but Fudd needs to look at the mirror.
0: He does, and he needs to kick a big bag if he wants to stay on top of the goal kicking ladder.
24: For sure.
0: Women's footy, where do you want to start?
24: Well, we're on North Beach now, so I think we should just continue with that theme. Again, just really hitting their straps. I knew it. I called it early. I was on this bandwagon before anyone else was at the start of the year when they weren't going as well as they are now. I love the year of Emily Moe so far as well. Seems since she kicked that winner after the siren against North Freo a while back. She's just building and building and building really nicely. I love her. Love her position in the ruck there, and she gets around the ground really well. Sneaks forward, kicks goals. Obviously, one on the weekend. Tigers had 7 separate goal kickers, so they're really starting to turn Chaz into a bit of a fortress now.
0: I probably should have mentioned this off the top actually, but I went. 2 out of 5 in the men's and 2 out of 5 in the women, where you went 3 out of 5 in the men and 4 out of 5 in the women. So you definitely saw it better than I did this weekend.
24: I can't believe I didn't mention that like straight away. I obviously was tracking the tips as myself, but I think you making me talk about the other sports going on the weekend. Sort of, you were trying to divert me.
0: I wanted to divert your gaze. I didn't want you to talk about any of the tips. I'm still in the lead. Yeah. I will remind you of that. I'm still ahead by one, but definitely let a few go my way this week. And yeah,
24: I got three back on you.
0: Got three back.
24: That's a fair clapback after you got three on me last week. So good response by me. Happy with my work there.
0: I did tip a few underdogs, so not looking at anyone in particular, but Melville and Quinn's not letting me down in any respect, but backed them in. Didn't quite work in the end, but we'll consolidate my own bye week. I'll use this weekend to sort of recuperate. But
24: I want a few underdogs as well, though.
0: Before we move on from that, North Beach, Kelsey Timms, dominant for Bowd Ivis again, as well as Sarah Salmons, thought their game was really good. Loved Ainsworth's game. North Beach, watch out for Ainsworth. I don't know where she would sort of rank in the disposal getters on the ground, but every single possession she had just burst of speed through the mid. Loved her game.
24: One of those ones, everything she touched turns to gold.
0: Pretty much. UWA had a good bounce back from last week against TAs.
24: Yeah, it's a pretty decent response, I reckon. Also, one of the funniest score lines I've ever seen, 4-16.
0: Yeah.
24: That's very unusual. I'm still a little bit unsure of what's happened with Talise and Valentine's injury from the week before against TAs.
0: Hand injury.
24: Hand? Yeah. Do you know how bad?
0: Broken hand, I believe.
24: Oh, I'm not no doctor, so I'm not going to speculate about how long that will be out, but maybe she can chuck a bit earlier, but yeah, so that'll be a watch for their season moving forward, of course. But you know, after a bit of a promising start at the start of the year, Hammersley just aren't quite performing to the level they would want, I think. But UWA, that's a very good response, and they did to Hammersley Kareen what TAs did to them the week before. So they turned the tables for good reason. So well done to UWA.
0: Curtin, fair win. Fair win against Quinns. Pretty just, all rounds. Competitive, kind of dominated them. Don't want to use the domino word too often, but Curtin one of the few teams I've looked actually across the leagues, I think across all of our grades, there's not many teams that have gone undefeated so far. So fair play to Kim and the girls down there at Curtin. A consistent year so far for them.
24: Well, the last undefeated side left in our A-grade setup, that's for sure. So it was a good weekend to be a Tiger. We both had Quinns in an upset here, so we both certainly wrote them off, and I'm putting my hand up saying I'm sorry, I was incorrect. But
0: I'll do the same.
24: Looking around the teams at that 40-point mark, the Tigers were certainly a little bit more accurate than UWA were, kicking 6 goals 5. 4 of the best for Sarah Lewis, and then unsurprisingly, after missing, I don't know exactly how many games it was, but I know they missed 1 to 3 each. Sainab Bayahau and Larissa Versace both getting back on the score list.
0: Absolutely.
24: Stay tuned for a big call I have about Larissa Versace coming on Thursday.
0: Can't wait to hear it. There you go.
24: Yeah.
0: And before we wrap up, obviously, Wembley had a good win against Melville, chatting to, you didn't get to hear it, but chatting to Jono. Said it was a grittier affair than it seemed. Melville pretty tough defensively to get through.
24: Mate, that's the Rams way. They don't make it easy for you. It's coming. Their win is coming. I know it is.
0: And then your team, North Freer from last week, still seeking that upset that you pinned on them. So TA is having a fairly dominant game down there at Gil Fraser.
24: They're a good side. They are a good side.
0: All right, we are running out of time. I'll quickly take you through what's coming up on Thursday, given that you might actually not know yourself.
24: No, I don't, actually. Yes. Let me tell you what's coming up
0: on Thursday, then. We've got...
24: Let us know.
0: Troy Lankford, head coach of Ross Moyne C5 Men's, who, like I said, with Curtin, is one of the only teams really to be undefeated to start the year, so 9 wins on the trot.
24: There we go.
0: We've got Sue Briggs from WA All Abilities Football Association to talk about the She Can Play program, which is in its second year, as well as integrated footy so far this year.
24: Beautiful.
0: And then Lockie Douglas joining us back again, as per usual, for the Nuffies Corner, B, C grade, and talk about Josh Richards, your man, Big 10 goals.
24: Go Rolls.
0: And then, yeah, you'll be joining me on Thursday. We'll be talking a little bit about state footy, given that it's coming up this week on Friday. Can't wait to make some big predictions.
24: Yeah, it's going to be good. I've got some big things in store for those calls, so I'm looking forward to that, and I'm looking forward to watching the game. It'll be from the comfort of my couch, but that's going to be very, very exciting. I'm thoroughly looking forward to those games.
0: Weather's looking good. It's looking clear. It's going to be a chilly night, but it's going to be a cracker, hopefully.
24: Of course, the weather's looking good. The weather's just good. It's just the seas are parting for us this year so far, knock on wood, with weather-wise for the PFL. So, yeah, sounds good.
0: And whilst you're on, I'll give you the duty of going through the sponsors before we head off.
24: Yeah, okay, no worries. That's back to my usual job. Yep. So thank you again to the Perth Footy. Thank you for listening to the Perth Footy Radio Show. 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
0: Anytime, and I'll see you on Thursday.
2: You can't see this father of three finish his beer. 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
26: Another week of NBL One West action is done and dusted, and we are here, as always, on your Tuesday night to talk about it. This is the Hoop Hour. Jordan Scudetter is my name. Great to have you with us, wherever it is you are listening, and great to have our usual guest support. Now, I'm going to change things up this week because I have to really put a big thank you out to our three-time SBL and NBL One West Championship winning coach and co-host Matt Parsons, because, Matty, you pointed us in the direction of Dan Thomas, who made his broadcasting debut on Saturday night as part of our NBL One West coverage, and he was phenomenal. So along with being a championship coach and all the great things you do with coaching and development in basketball throughout Western Australia, you're also a fantastic broadcasting talent scout, mate. Welcome to the show.
27: Thank you, mate. Yeah, good. It's great to watch, I guess, people evolve and develop. And for Dan, you know, he's now finding a second life in basketball, you know, from his playing days. And you know, sometimes it's weird the way that it goes, but you know, I'm a big believer, boys, in never saying no to an opportunity, and you try and surround yourself with people who do the same, and Dan's much the same and loves to take on a new challenge. And I listened in. You were a bit croaky as you are now, Geordie, but you held it together, mate, and I thought the two of you did a fantastic job. And brought to you by Coastal Basketball, I thought it was a brilliant coverage for the whole game.
26: Thank you, mate. And yes, thank you for pointing me in the direction of Dan, and I am feeling mostly better, not completely recovered, but mostly better than Saturday night. And I promise by this Friday's broadcast, I will be 100%. A man who is always 100% across everything NBL One West is Chris Pike. Pikey, welcome once again.
28: Yes, thank you. Not surprised to hear that DT was a great broadcasting talent. He played with a great basketball IQ, and obviously across a couple of well, a few different teams, but a couple of teams coached by you, Paso, and, you know, had some great success late in his career. So, yep, I'm glad to see that he's still involved, and I always enjoyed watching him play and talking to him on the couple of times that I did. So, and we saw some great action. We've got a lot to get through again after what we're seeing in the NBL One West, and we're seeing 40-point games. We're seeing more game-winning shots by Josh Davey, and we're seeing plenty of fascinating action, seeing some great individual performances right across the league. So, yep, plenty for us to get stuck into.
26: You know where is going to see plenty of fascinating action across all age groups is Wally Hagan Stadium, because it's getting the upgrade. We led the show with a

0: region. But I mean, it's a hallowed halls of Wally Hagen. It's had a lot of great memories. A lot of great players have come out of there that have contributed, you know, a huge amount of basketball for Australia, from Olympics to the NBA to everywhere in between. It's been a remarkable place. And look, it looks fantastic, and I say to the listeners, jump online and have a look at the Wally Hagen redevelopment. You know, via the Cockburn City Council, I think you'll see a really fantastic facility that's going to make a big life change for a lot of people, and certainly a you know, aesthetic change for the region. But ultimately, hopefully, they can kind of just hold on to a little bit of that history that they've got. No doubt that they will. But yeah, I'm really excited for it. It's fantastic for basketball in WA, and it's going to be one of many new opportunities that present to build new stadiums in WA over the next few years. And as we know, lads, we need it. There's a lot of basketball players out there not currently playing who are more than capable of playing wobble and, you know, participating, whether it's even domestically or if our old farts put a team together playing in the Vets comp or the Masters comp. But, you know, you need opportunities to do that, and stadiums will just help give us the opportunity.
1: Absolutely, and it's fantastic to see that get across the line. Now, one thing I wanted to talk about before we got to our regular talking points in the women's and men's competition was on Friday night. It was something that for me personally was watching it. It was a little bit, it was disturbing, and it made me curious. Disturbing in the sense that didn't like seeing this happen to a player. So Yahui Sun of the Lakeside Lightning ran into a really solid screen from Mike Vigor. He clearly just didn't get a screen call as he was pursuing one of the other Willerton players up the floor, and his head went straight into Mike Vigor's shoulder. Now, Mike Vigor did nothing wrong. He completely stood his ground, didn't step into Sun's path. It was just a heavy screen that Sun wasn't called. Now, Sun hit the floor hard. Hit the shoulder hard, and then he hit the floor really hard. But he was clearly dazed. He was on the floor for a few minutes before being helped off the court. And it was late in the game, really tight game against Willerton, which Lakeside ended up winning. But it made me, and he came on with about 30 seconds to go, and he'd only been off for less than a minute and a half at that point, after being on the floor for about 2 minutes. And it got me wondering whether there's concussion protocol. Now, I've had a look at it, Pikey, and you've kind of dug into this a little bit. It's a really interesting one, because he played again the following night, and I was just, there's just a part of me that was a bit concerned about whether, you know, the policy for Basketball Australia is explicit enough or goes far enough, because you'd hate to see this become like a, you know, it's a pretty rare thing, but you don't want this to become, you know, an issue a bit further down the track with players and head contact, because from what I could see, there was no real explicit directive of when there is head contact, you must do this. It just said first aid policies was all that I saw.
2: Yeah, the problem is that because it's not a professional sporting environment, that it's really difficult to, you know, if you see someone that has concussion, you don't necessarily have the trained staff there to actually implement any sort of policy. So there's a document there that is a concussion protocol that says all the right things, but the reality is the clubs don't really have the resources to actually enforce that in any sort of realistic way, because you usually only have a physio as part of your staff. There's no doctors there that are there to actually give you a concussion test, and players at NBL 1 level don't, this isn't the NBA or the NBL even, or, you know, the AFL, where players have done their concussion tests when they're healthy, and then you can go and do a concussion test when you might have taken a head knock and compare it. Mm-hmm. You know, players at this level haven't got that, so you don't have that to go back to refer to, and you don't have a doctor on hand that can enforce this. So it's unfortunate that you're just relying on a physio who's not necessarily trained to deal with concussion, and, you know, doesn't have that medical certificate to go with it. So it's, yeah, unfortunately, we leave it in the hands of judgment, and as we find in sport at any level, if you leave it up to a player to tell you if he's okay or she's okay or not to go back on the court, they're always going to say yes. They're mm-hmm. not going to be thinking about their best interest. They're always going to want to play. So we need somebody that can make a unbiased decision, and if someone has concussion, to say they're not allowed back on the court. But, you know, I don't know how we get to that point, but I think that's what we need to have.
1: Yeah, you're right. It's in a really tough spot, you know, that sort of semi-professional. And as I scoured that the Basketball Australia concussion policy

0: document that you sent me and sort of had a look through, and there's no hard and fast language, and you understand why it's not there. But obviously, you know, the language when it does get hard and fast is more around the NBL and the WNBL, you know, and each of those venues, they will have a doctor. It won't just be a physio that's available, you know, to those, and then they'll have baseline testing. You're right. Whereas in the NBL one, that's just not possible and not feasible. So it comes back to, you know, a player who has a suspected concussion, and the only way you can kind of do that is by a quick questioning, you know, do you know your name? Where are you? You know, that sort of thing. And if they answer those questions correctly, they might still be feeling a little bit giddy. But I mean, a player, you know, with a minute and a half to go in a one possession game isn't going to tell you no, like, you know,
1: no.
0: They're going to be caught in that moment if they have their faculties about them. So it was just really interesting to kind of see that unfold in real time. And yeah, I was very curious. So yeah, just a bit of a discussion point out of the weekend.
1: From a coaching perspective, Paso, what's your take on it?
2: Yeah, it's a really difficult one because, I mean, the reliance on the player to give you the feedback of how they're feeling is kind of really all you've got at the time. And, I mean you can make a judgment call. You can have a bit of a gut instinct. And I think if you know if an athlete's a little bit off, you know, you can make that call in their best interest. But, you know, I saw this live and I, you know, it's quite inconspicuous. It kind of looked like it got him in the wrong spot. He seemed to bounce back. And I think, you know, to go back on with 30 seconds left to close the game out in a game that they probably had a little bit, you know, under wraps, you know, may have been a mistake. But then again, time tells. And if you look at, you know, the course of the 24 hours post that particular knock, he came out, he played the next night, he managed to get a fair chunk of minutes. He played 22, 23 minutes in that one. And, you know, obviously was fine with no issues. So, look, probably the right call was made. He probably didn't have any lasting effects. Maybe he has delayed concussion. Who knows? I guess that's the bit now and the relationship that Bizant will have with him and making sure that, you know, he's acting, you know, in accordance to his usual self. And if he's doing those things, then you kind of let the player to have those conversations, and you want the player to trust you enough to tell you if things aren't right. So, yeah, look, it's tricky. It's never going to be right. And without the resources, we're going to struggle with this as it happens more. But hopefully we don't see too many cases. But, hey, just to segue off something serious into something a little bit crazy, you did commentate that game, and I kept hearing that there was no scoreboard, and it was I could just see on the far side of the broadcast that there was one of those old school number flippers over there just to give you an update of what was happening.
0: That's right. There was one on each side of the court. That was really interesting. So the tip off of that game was delayed by ended up being about 35, 40 minutes. Tip off was delayed by. Everything was running on time and we were all okay. And then as we came out of the pregame presentations with the anthem, the scoreboard timer wouldn't tick down. The ones on the shot clock above each backboard was ticking down fine, and the clock on there. But for some reason, the large scoreboard it wouldn't, and they tried everything, resetting it on, you know, every technical aspect of it, tried redoing it. But it ended up that we had to have the old school flip scoreboards, which was quite something. And a little bit of sidebar entertainment for us as well, seeing those guys flip them over was very... I guess fortunately for them, it wasn't a particularly high-scoring game.
1: Was that at Willerton on Friday? Was that Willerton?
0: Yes, it was. Yeah, it was at Willerton. Yeah, wow, yeah, okay. Yeah, yeah.
1: It's a new, pretty new stadium too.
0: So. I know. There's been some gremlins this year. Coburn obviously had the night abandoned. We had a similar issue at Morley when we commentated a game there for Sport FM, and then, for the TV broadcast on Friday night. There were still some bugs in those scoreboards. So it's been a year for it, but yes, I think they were glad that it ended up. I think it was what, a 79-72 game. It wasn't one of those that ended up over 100. If anyone was in triple figures, they were going to be in some sort of trouble there because there was only two digits each. So it would have been quite something. Let's get to the weekend's action. Otherwise, we're going to run out of time to talk to Ryan Blanchett, who we're going to talk to a little bit later on. The Coburn Cougars women, they had a bit of a speed wobble a few weeks ago, two losses in three games, but top of the table clash with Rockingham on the weekend. Pikey, they showed they're still the team that are the pace setters in this competition.
1: Well, they did eventually, but they had a pretty rough start. So, you know, for a team that regularly was getting up around the 100-point mark last year, 12 points in the first quarter, 13 points in the second quarter of this game against Rockingham. And yeah, the Flames were well on track. I mean, they had this game in control for the entire first half, and even even during the third quarter, they were 15 points in front. But yeah, eventually that quality of Coburn ended up, you know, coming through, and their bigs had a really good game. So Danielle Raver and Jesse Edwards had a pretty good say. But in the end, the difference was Sierra Walker. So we've been calling on her to step up because she has to, because she's trying to replace both Steph Gorman and Alex Cibitone in this team. So she's got a lot of responsibility on her shoulders, and they lost Jaya Scafidi in this game early as well. So, you know, she had a rough start. I think she was 0-4 or 0-5 in the first half from three. And, you know, she comes out, hits five threes in the second half, and she was a big reason why they won. And just shows that there's a lot of firepower still on this team. It was a pretty low-scoring physical game, but this was a top-of-the-table clash. And, yeah, Coburn ended up dominating the second half, and they go back on top as a result. And, yeah, I do think they still show that they're the team to beat. I mean, yeah, they're sitting on top of the ladder right now. They've got over those couple of losses like we spoke to Russell Hahn about last week, and they're now starting to find their groove with all their players, you know, together. And hopefully Jay is not out for too long, but Sierra's finding her feed. Darcy Garvin's only going to keep getting better the more she plays, obviously after having her baby. So, yeah, I think they sent a message that they're still the team to beat, but, you know, just take into account that Rockingham still didn't have Amy Atwell, so they've still got her to come back into that team to give them some added firepower down the track.
0: That's a pretty handy player to have coming back into your into your lineup. I reckon we'd be talking about this player more, Paso, if her team keeps rising up the ladder the way that they are. Three wins on the bounce for the Perth Redbacks in the women's competition, and it's all been about Sam Ashby and the way that she's performed. Obviously, Unalee Maile, we've talked about her being, you know, being the centerpiece of what they wanted to build at the Redbacks, and obviously she's gone on to bigger and better things in the WNBA and is having a fantastic time over in the States. But just quietly, Sam Ashby's last three games in their three wins, she's averaged 30 points a game. She's got 32, 28, and 32 in the last three games. But also she's pulled down 26. She's had 26 assists and pulled down 19 rebounds in those three games as well. You know, she's going as well as anyone. Is there a chance that, you know, not just for the rest of this season for the Redbacks, that she could push them to the finals, but do you think that performances like that could put her on WNBL radar?
2: Yeah, like, I think she probably already is. You know, she's a talented player, you know, super level-headed, plays at her speed, you know, a bit like Ryan McKenzie does in the men's comp, just doesn't get sped up by any of the defences, and kind of plays with the talent that's around her. And, you know, she had to carry the load early in the season when she was the lone hand after Annalie left. And, you know, Brosman's in there now, so she's got a big to work off, and, you know, continues to get the job done. She's chipping in there, helping out. But, you know, I think we know that she's obviously got this UE passport. She's playing for Great Britain at major competitions. You know, is the money bigger in Europe? I'd imagine it would be. Is that enough to keep her away from the WNBA? That's probably the question that her and her representation need to navigate. But certainly, super talented player. We're pretty lucky that she's chosen to come back. She's a Perth girl. You know, so obviously this is home, and this is more like her off season than anything. So, yeah, look, she plays basketball year round, and she's come down and shown much. So she's improved. And, like, I just imagine what she'll be like in 5 years' time once she's got a little bit more experience in the big European competitions and wherever she ends up finding herself. But, yeah, really, really good talent. And yeah, another Perth, you know, body that could easily go on and be a big contributor at WNBL level if she chose to.
1: Absolutely. Another one that's got out of Perry Lakes as well.
2: Yeah. Yeah, there's a number now. A few of them.
0: We could start a list, which we did. I'm pretty sure we did that on the show back at the start of the season, with the talent that's been able to find their way through Perry Lakes. We've talked about teams that have, you know, I think in the men's competition we've talked a bit, Pikey, about Mandra and the Troops and needing them to come back, and we'll expand on that more, no doubt, with Ryan Blanchett very, very soon. But in the women's competition, it's been East Perth that have, you know, kind of, they've been up the top part of the standings the whole season, but you feel like they haven't had their Troops all year. Aside from Jasmine Fijo, who we obviously know is out for the season, they're starting to get their, you know, their number one talents back into that lineup, and they put the Slammers to the sword on the weekend because of it.
1: Yeah, they did. No, so 2 weeks ago they were very shorthanded when they had a doubleheader, and, you know, they lost to the Suns on the Friday night in overtime, and then they lost to the Flames the next night, and they didn't have Stacey Barr and didn't have Joe Odude, and they had just lost McKenna Dale, and yeah, very, very low on Troops. But Stacey was back on Saturday down in Bunbury against the Slammers, so that was a good sign that her Achilles potentially isn't as serious as it perhaps was. So she wasn't needed to do a whole lot. Only played the 22 minutes, but you know, still managed to get 16 shots up, which is you know what she does. But you know, so I mean, it was good to see Jo Adud back, because she'd been battling a little bit and yeah. So they're starting to get back healthy. McKenna Dale's now the question mark whether or not she will make it back or not. She's going to be facing a race against time, and then if she does get healthy, she also hasn't played with this team. She's been out there for 44 seconds for the entire season with them. But no, once they get Stacey back, and you know, the longer that she plays with Sarah Mortensen, you know, this season, they will be a genuine championship contender. And Brooke Malone's another one, very similar to Sam Ashby, similar age, similar type of players in a lot of ways, and had similar history. She's a very exciting young talent, and she's come back to the league this year after having a stint over East last year. And yeah, she's putting up some big numbers as well. So all these girls came to this team because they wanted to play under Janelle Morley. So that's a great sign for a coach. And yeah, now that they've got their troops back and big 50 point plus win over the Slammers, and yeah, they sort of solidify a top four spot, and they'll be feeling pretty good about making a run now if everyone can stay out there.
0: 24 points and 16 rebounds for Brooke Malone on the weekend, as East Perth held on to fourth position in the standings after those back-to-back losses the week prior. Maddie, obviously it's hard to adjust to life without one of your stars, and at the Warwick Senators obviously lost Jada Clark with her knee injury, but they go out to the Goldfields and still, against a fellow top four team, put on a good performance. How much of a boost do you think that gives this setup heading into the business end of the season?
2: Oh, look, it's huge. It is really huge, and I think it's that you know, finding that depth and tapping into your full rosters, you know, and then trying to get contribution from them, and not just the contribution, but that energy that comes with it. But look, I want to highlight something in this one, lads. I think you know, if you go back and look through this game, you'll find that the Goldfields Giants were in control in the first half, and you know, we saw the Warwick Senators come over the top at the back end, and you kind of want to analyse why that kind of happened. And then when you look at, you know, look at the box score, and you kind of look at the runs, you know, that exist within the raw data, it shows that they only played six players. So the Goldfields, you know, showed their cards really early, you know, didn't go into their rotations, you know, played their two imports 40 minutes apiece, you know, led up until half time, led halfway through the third quarter, and then the wheels just fell off. And, you know, it's hard to sustain a high level, high minute, high rotation if you don't get the chance to have a rest and recoup and refuel and get back out there and be able to be as productive as you need to be, you know, when you're playing that many minutes. And we saw the Warwick Senators overrun the Goldfields Giants. And for mine, it's probably a really learning lesson for Jamie Worthington, the coach of that Giant women's program, because you know, it's probably something that, you know, if she had taken a different tack, she might have got a different result. You know, would she do the same thing again? You know, these are all lessons as a coach. And you always internalise what you could do better each week. And in this case, it might have just been a little bit too much for her crew. And, yeah, they got beaten over the line. And, yeah, be interesting to see what happens in a similar situation come the future.
0: Just 20 points in the second half for Goldfield. Sorry, Pikey.
1: Yeah, I think she would do it again, because they did the exact same thing the week before against Coburn, where they only played the six players basically, and they also got overrun in the second half in that game because they ran out of legs late. So it looks like it's something they've decided to do, but maybe they do need to make a change, because they've now come up against two top four teams and they've been competitive for 2.5 quarters and then being overrun. So maybe she has to put a little bit more faith in some of those bench players.
2: Oh, 100%. Yeah, and I think if you do the same thing a few times and you get the same results, and you know, it's the inability to adjust or not adapt in this particular case. So yeah, look, she's got to look internal, and I'm sure she will. And you know, she's doing a great job up there, and you know, the Goldfields women's program has been performing extremely well. But you know, when it comes to the big games, you need to tap into your bench and try and find some meaningful minutes for them, just to give it, you know, chop out to your big dogs who are doing all the scoring, particularly Sierra Moore, who is our MVP favourite. So, yeah, if you could get her 2 minutes on the bench, that's you know, 2 minutes better production once she gets back on and has a little bit more energy under her belt.
0: Pikey, before she we was move on to the match.
1: She was completely exhausted by the end of that game. She got a tech foul late as well, and she was exhausted. So I'm sure she wouldn't mind a 2 or 3 minute break for sure.
0: Before we move on to the men's, Pikey, Jada Clark's knee injury, better than first hoped. What's the news that you've got there?
1: Yes, very good news. So we were pretty pessimistic about it when we spoke about it this time last week, and she'd done an ACL before, and she did fear the worst when she first did it. But no, a couple of days later, and once sort of the healing started, and she got a scan, and there's no structural damage, so that's good news. And it's pretty badly bruised, so that's why she didn't make the trip to Kalgoorlie, and she might still miss a week or two further. But once that bruising heals on the knee, she's going to be all good to go. So no structural damage, and she'll certainly be back this season, which is great news for their championship aspirations.
0: That's fantastic to hear, and yeah, that's wonderful stuff for the Warwick Senators and for Jada Clark as well. Nice to see her going. A couple of changes in the men's competition, one on the court and one beside the court. We'll start with the Goldfields Giants as they have a change in coach. Alistair Ishigami-Sims has taken over as head coach from Lennon Smart. What was the genesis of this, Pikey?
1: Well, it's an interesting one. So the spin has been in overdrive, and they've done a great job of making it look like Lennon has made the decision that this was always going to be a handover at some point. So they bring in Ali, who's going to be a great coach at some point, and he's got experience at the Sydney Kings in the NBL, coming off a championship as well. And yeah, he's got a bright future. So yeah, so they've spun it like this was always going to be a handover at some point. So because their season wasn't going to plan, they just have fast-forwarded it a little bit. So Lennon's remaining in his operations role, remaining an assistant coach, and now Ali will just take over as head coach a little bit earlier than they might have originally planned. So, you know, you can always read between the lines of these things, but they've done a pretty good job of selling a story that it's all very, very cordial.
0: Certainly a little bit of interest around that one. And Marshall Nelson, we talked about him in the show last week.
1: I think we broke it on this show. I think you broke this story last week, Matty.
2: I did. Yeah, I actually got some feedback a couple of times during the week, but yeah, all positive. But yeah, look, it's a really disappointing situation from both parties. I think, you know, you've got a really talented basketball player with great experience and is really is a match winner on his day, and then a program in which he's trying to obviously establish a new culture and set standards and values that you know, they obviously believe in it is really, really important, and then the two not aligning. Look, I think in the long run, it's probably the best for both parties to walk away and to end this relationship. You know, it does, I guess, restrict, you know, the basketball viewer from watching an extremely talented player go about his business like we can with Marshall. And obviously the rules state that he can't actually move to another club once he's played a game for that club in that conference. He could move to another conference if he chooses to. But yeah, it's a really disappointing one. And, you know, Marshall has always been outspoken and always said what's on his mind. And, you know, coaches love that. Some coaches love that. Some coaches don't. And obviously, in this particular case, they didn't see eye to eye. And unfortunately, we'll never be privy to the reasons why we weren't in the room. But yeah, we just have to just I guess come to the conclusion that, you know, they both wanted two different things and at two different levels of standard and expectations. So yeah, they parted ways, and yeah, it will be a bit of a sad situation for a player who's done so much for that club in the past.
1: No, he is always very honest. That's one thing he's got going for him. And I found that out when I spoke to him after he just left Rockingham and was playing at Willerton. And we did a bit of a story together, and perhaps one of those clubs wasn't very happy with some of the things that he had to say. But, I mean, he's in an interesting situation now. I mean, does he have to go somewhere else to now continue his career for next year, Matty, or would another club give him a chance? Because any of the clubs he's now played for, whether you look at the Redbacks, the Suns, the Flames and Willerton, I'm not sure if they would necessarily be jumping out of their boots to bring him back. I mean, do you think we see him again playing in the NBL 1 West, or what do you think his future holds?
2: Look, I hope we do. I mean, I've had a little bit to do with Marsh. Like, you come across a lot of players, they're during the course of coaching and, you know, coaching against them and having a little bit of involvement. You know, I coached him in the pre-season during the Hoops Fest and found him really enlightening, and I kind of really enjoyed the depth of his thinking. And, you know, sometimes it can be misdirected or at the wrong time. But at the end of the day, I think you want a player who's forever trying to educate himself and, you know, trying to, you know, get the best out of himself. And, you know, I think there's coaches out there that would probably actually really like it and see a bit of a breath of fresh air that he is so honest and wanting feedback. And, and would really see it as a positive challenge, because I think the juice is worth the squeeze with what he's got. But you know, there is a, you know, a run of teams now where he's been to that hasn't worked out, and you know, he's, at the end of the day, he's a professional scorer, he's a professional basketball player. He could have easily just stayed at Kalamunda where he first started many moons ago, and you know, would have he got the opportunity to go to the NBL or over to Europe like he has? You know, so he's been able to I guess, you know, ask a paycheck as well along the way. He's been good enough to do that, and I don't think it's the end of him. Not in WA, that's for sure. I just think there needs to be an experienced coach that's able to give him the time that he needs, and you know, someone who's got a lot of conviction, and someone that can kind of just set the record straight early around what the goals and visions are. And you know, you look at the Redbacks, it's a brand new coach in a brand new system. He's still trying to find his way. You know, maybe it wasn't the right move or the right fit in the first place, but you know, history tells us that was probably the right move. So yeah, I let's back talent in at the end of the day. But you know, the kid's a talented mm-hmm. player, and you know, remove the emotion, and he's actually a great human being as well. So it's just, yeah, his reactions under that emotional piece that will get him there, but he'll continue to grow and learn and be a better person for it. So you know, you learn from every experience. This is just another one for him.
1: A friend of our show too. We had him on last year, Jordan.
0: We did have him on last year. 32 years of age now is Marshall Nelson. That's probably the other part of it that makes him an interesting interesting prospect as to where he goes. And we'll follow him very keenly because he's a mercurial player. And highly talented, as you said, Paso, kind of guy that you love seeing in the league. Marley Sam is a guy where we are going to love seeing in this league for as long as he is able to play. Pikey, 25 points again on the weekend in what was a pretty handy win for the Suns that keeps them in the race for top four.
1: Well, he's getting better every single time he plays, and he's now no longer flying under the radar. Everyone in the country knows who he is, and he's getting a lot of attention from the teams that he's playing against, and he's still putting up these incredible numbers as the youngest and the smallest guy out on the court. I mean, he plays just about the most minutes on his team. Only Terrence Smith played more, and he scores the most points, and he's still, for a guy so small who's probably the only guy in the league that's shorter than me. I mean, he still has seven rebounds, and his quick hands are incredible. You pointed this out earlier in the season, Matty, about his defensive abilities, and he has another four steals. You just don't want to dribble the ball if you're the opposition, if he's anywhere in the vicinity. And his efficiency is now getting a lot better. He's now shooting the ball better. He just gets better every single time he's on the court. He's an incredible talent. It's one of the best stories I can remember seeing in the league in my time, just seeing how quickly he's come along and what he's doing as a 17-year-old. It's just so much fun to see.
0: Yeah, 173 centimetres, by the way, is how tall Marley Sam is.
2: It's fresh, isn't it? Like, you get a 17-year-old have such an impact in the competition, but I think the greatest part of about it is just how hard he works, and he's got this engine on him that just, you know, he gets from contest to contest, and if he overplays a lane because he gambles it, he's got that ability to recover, and before you know it, he's back in the picture, or he's putting pressure, you know, on the ball from behind the ball as well as in front of the ball, and you can just never be comfortable with him around on the floor, and the pace he plays with, like, you can really see he's got some great leaders in that team. Like, Lewis Thomas is one of the better leaders I've come across, you know, in my journey coaching. Like, another guy who's a fantastic thinker of the game, and he's completely entrusted Marley to go and take the game on and try and create opportunities for himself and for his teammates. And you know, I think he's been filled with so much confidence now that, you know, he's able to take risks that he knows that the players and his teammates have got his back. And you know, we're seeing the shots now being a little bit more predictable as well, which now puts the rebounding opportunities, if he does miss it, into play. And you know, the team's made a great adjustments around him, and that's why we're seeing his continued growth. And yes, there'll be teething issues as you get with all 17-year-olds, but you know, I really do hope that there's an NBL one or NBL program out there, not only listening to this show, but also you know, watching the scout and keeping an eye on him, because I'd love to see him do that at NBL level. I know he's never going to be the biggest guy on the floor, but he's got the biggest heart and the biggest motor. So, you know, I think those are intangibles, and I cannot wait to see what the future holds for young Marley.
0: It's not just, and just quickly on the team,
1: Just quickly, I love that he wants to play in the NBL. I mean, he could easily go to college next year and make more money and have a really good college career. But he's openly said, when I spoke to him, maybe, you know, 4, 5, or 6 weeks ago, whenever it was, that he wants to play in the NBL. The NBL is his one and number one priority. That's his dream. And if that doesn't work, then he'll think about college. But he wants to be playing in the NBL straight away, and I think that's pretty exciting.
2: Well, I think the greatest thing about a young kid like that is the support system you've got around you. He's got a great base with his mum and dad, and he's got a great network of friends here. He's still at school. He's still in year 12. One of my best mates is his school principal, and he carries himself the same. And he still competes in the school tournaments that happen on the weekend. He still competes and represents Binar at every opportunity that he can get. Representing Indigenous basketball, he just puts in that 100% that he's got in everything that he does. And even at school, very, very applied young man who just gives effort. And I think you'll find that, let's just hope we get an NBL team, put their hand up to take him.
0: Absolutely. And you talk about leadership on that team with Lewis Thomas. You've also got Seb Salinas, Rob Huntington, Reese Maxwell. They're guys that have been around the league a long time and have been captains of clubs. And, that's an outstanding group to surround him with. And the Eastern Suns, in the top four, going places this season as a result. Team that wants to push for the top eight and have gone the right way about it with two wins on the weekend is the Lakeside Lightning. And they just love buzzer beater wins, Pikey, and Josh Davey especially seems to love beating the buzzer.
1: Two very different ones. So we saw the one that he hit earlier in the season against Rockingham was a three-pointer, which we spoke to him straight afterwards. And that was very exciting for him. But this one was a trademark Josh Davey bucket. So he has the offensive rebound. He has 9 offensive rebounds in this game. I mean, it's incredible. And, puts the ball back and, there's a couple of seconds left and it ends up being the game winner against the Redbacks. But full credit to him. So I think he was listening maybe 5 or 6 weeks ago when I asked if he's leading the rebounding across the league, and he wasn't at that point, Jordan, if you remember. And all of a sudden his rebounding numbers have gone through the roof, and I don't think he's had less than 10 in any game since, and 12 in this game against the Redbacks. I think he had something similar. He also had 17, the night before against Wellington. So he's listened to us and he's taken on that advice and he's back to his normal sort of numbers.
0: Yeah, the 9 offensive boards is obscene. On the weekend, and that was where Lakeside got control of that game on Saturday. They were challenged by the Redbacks for long periods of time, and I know the final score says 91-87, but that was due to a foul at the final buzzer that with I think it was 0.4 of a second to go that got the 2 free throws and expanded that lead. But unreal from Josh Davey.
2: Can I just jump in on one there?
0: Absolutely.
2: I just want to give a shout out to Steve Bezant. Lakeside go through a search for a new coach with Mike Malat's departure in the off season. There's probably a million people from a basketball experience perspective that probably jump off a page before Steve does. And I don't mean to say that to discredit Steve. I actually want to use that as a bit of tool as to why they're probably having a little bit more success, because he's a people person. He's the first to admit that.
1: And a Lakeside person.
2: Isn't. Yeah, he's a Lakeside person. He's there for the right reasons. He's building great relationships with his players. These players clearly want to play for him. They clearly want to represent their club. They leave everything they've got out on the floor each week. He takes a risk in terms of his rotations and, he mixes it up and he kind of backs people in, when they're in a little bit of form or they're on a run on the court. And, I think what he's done is he's just proven that you don't have to be necessarily the most experienced, but if you can find a way to connect with the athletes, you're going to get the results that you want. And when you're trying to establish a culture, and it's the first thing you want to do when you come in as a head coach, is you want to refine and build relationships. He's doing that, and success is a byproduct of doing that the right way. And that's kind of where they are at the moment. They're 2 big wins on the weekend. On paper, you're probably picking the Redbacks to win that one, even without Marshall Nelson. But on the Friday night, to beat Willerton with their new addition of Isaac Gatorna is a huge win. And even the contributions from Isaiah Lewis, barely sighted in on the Friday night, comes out as a big one on the Saturday. It just seems to be a different contributor each week. Shout out to Michael Garbellini. He's got 16 points in Saturday night's game against the Redbacks. It's just somebody else, and that's just trust in him that he backs his players in to give him a result. And if they're performing on the night, he gives them that extended run. He's not playing to minutes. He's not playing to any fixed rotations. He's just playing to connect and kind of reward guys for doing the right thing. And there's a recipe in that somewhere. And there'll be a few other coaches in the league who probably could you know, try and figure out a little bit of the recipe that, that Steve's running with at the moment, but he's doing a great job.
0: That's the kind of thing that happens, that you need to happen in your squad when you lose a guy like Rowan McKenzie, who was so key to their lineup last season, and everything kind of went through him to get those even contributions. And yep, those two wins on the weekend, they are massive for Lakeside and have them knocking on the door of the top eight. Two teams have set themselves apart and they're due to match up this weekend, Paso. The Bucks put a bit of a gap between themselves and Joondalup in second and third position, and they send a bit of a warning across the bow to the Flames with a pretty handy win.
2: Yeah, wasn't it a handy win indeed? I expected, you know, potentially the young legs and the speed of Joondalup to go up there and probably cause, you know, Geraldton, you know, just to ask a few questions and see what kind of answers. But Geraldton came out the gates, you know, really strong. They picked their poison early. They found the mismatch they were looking for. You know, Cooper Creek got off to a red-hot start and they weren't able to really curtail him. He kind of just got to where he wanted to on the floor with ease. And, you know, when the Wolves made the adjustment to try and slow him down, you know, Josh Key's got going. And, you know, he's got the capability of being a defensive beast or an offensive beast that, you know, he can just turn it on when he needs to. And when they try to slow him down, Liam Hunt gets going and Devondrick Walker. Ver Williams kicks in to gear Matt Norman, who a little fanfare with Matt, you know, coming in as a replacement for Josh Banks early in the season. They just continue to find ways. They're just a brilliantly run basketball club, and, you know, culture, we talk about that. That's a really positive one with a great leader in Dale Joseph. And Joondalup just trying to find their way. You know, they're going to win many more games this season, but, yeah, they just weren't able to get over the big dogs on this one.
0: Liam Hunt, 10 points, 13 rebounds, 7 assists, so a near triple-double for him. And, yeah, you talk about those bench points. Matty Norman, 17. Brendan Redhead comes on and hits a three and goes for 9 points, 2 rebounds, 3 assists as well. They've just got some serious depth there at Geraldton. It's not just their starting five that are getting it done. So, yeah, warning signs from everyone in the Bucks. Pikey to finish us off. The heavy scoring of the Perry Lakes Hawks might just take them a long way with Cam Hoefner and Jack Browder doing what they do best once again on the weekend.
1: Yeah, they're one of my most enjoyable teams to watch now all of a sudden. I mean, and finally Isaiah Moses made it back. So a couple of weeks after Jack promised that he would be back from that ankle injury, he comes back and they look a much better team, obviously, with him as their point guard, because he can find the right shots for both Hoefner and Browder, but he can also score himself. But 69 points between Browder and Hoefner. Hoefner here hits 8 3-pointers in this game out on one of the backcourts there at Bendat. So that might be the solution for the rest of the season. They actually did a pretty good job, I think, of glossing that up and making it look not too bad, and not a lot of seats available, so you'll have to get in there early. But no, I think that might be the solution for the rest of the season. It didn't look too bad if those courts are available. But no, those two guys are such lethal shooters. I think if the Hawks, I mean, they look like they're on track to make the finals, you wouldn't want to play them in a playoff game because they've got a lot of firepower. So, yeah, I think they're definitely a team to watch out for.
0: Absolutely, and we'll be watching out for them this weekend. It should be a lot of fun. That's going to be the broadcast game, but we can talk more about that later in the show. We have to get to Ryan Blanchett. He's waiting for us on the other side of this. We'll chat to the man from the Mandra Magic ahead of game number 250. You're listening to The Hoop Hour, back with Ryan Blanchett very shortly.
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0: Welcome back to the Hoop Hour. Great to have your company wherever it is you're listening, and great to have the company of another player with an upcoming milestone. 250 games is a pretty decent effort in any sort of competition, let alone the SBL and NBL One West. An Eastern Suns junior that has gone to Mandurah via the Geraldton Buccaneers. I speak of none other than Ryan Blanchett. Ryan, thanks for joining us this evening.
10: That's all good, fellas. It's good to be here.
0: Great to have you. And look, 250, obviously, first year with the Magic, after spending a bunch of time up in Geraldton, because you got work up there and you spent time with the Suns as a junior. I guess when you're looking at this season as part of your whole career, how do you kind of reflect on where you are now and how you got here?
10: I guess I'm still enjoying basketball at the end of the day, mate. I think, you know, this season's taught me a lot personally, you know, going from sort of a different environment to what it was like in Geraldton. And, you know, particularly with where we're at, we're facing some challenges at the moment. So, yeah, I think I'm still really enjoying playing and, you know, trying to be a leader as much as I can. And I've really enjoyed meeting a new group of guys and, you know, playing for Mark again. You know, Matty, you'll know that he's quite an eclectic fellow. So it's been really good to spend some more time around him. I'm really still enjoying it. Mandurah's a great place and I'm happy I moved here.
1: Yeah, Sticks, thanks for joining us. We might get back to that eclectic character a little bit later. I filled in Jock Perry a couple of weeks ago about his history and what he's like. We'll get back to the milestone because I've probably written about every single one of these 250 games, so we'll come back to it. But this season, it starts in an interesting way where you're waiting for the troops to arrive and, you know, your first season down in Mandurah and you and Lockie and Jock really are holding down the fort until, obviously, you know, Dupree and Christmas and Matt Kenyon arrive, and then all of a sudden you get everyone together and you don't stay together for very long. And I feel bad for Jock because me and my little buddy Elvis made the drive down to Mandurah a couple of weeks ago, like I said last week, and he was telling us how great he was feeling and how he was looking forward to the rest of the season, and he hasn't been able to play since. And obviously, Kenny's not back yet, and then Dupree does his hamstring as well. I mean, you're waiting for the troops to arrive, and it just seems like it's perhaps never going to happen quite this year.
10: Yeah, I won't say it's not going to happen for us until we're mathematically eliminated, mate. I think, you know, we're really still in a positive frame of mind going into, you know, the next seven games. And, I've never really had a season where you just never really felt like it clicked at any point in the season. And I think it happens, but you got to trust that it'll happen. And I think once everyone's healthy, we'll be fine. I think those first five games, you know, they were good for me personally, and I think for Lockie as well, just to sort of get settled in and, you know, be around Jock a bit more. And, you know, we played some really good basketball, but, you know, we were just unlucky in a couple of games there. But, you know, we don't really, you know, not having players is not an excuse for us. And that's one thing Mark will tell you. You know, we didn't play well enough to win those games, and we definitely could have done things better. But, I think over the next couple of weeks, it's, you know, pretty much every game from here on in is a playoff game, really, where if you lose one, two more, it's pretty much elimination. So, we just got to continue to play with that urgency and just trust that when those guys do come back, we'll be fine. So, yeah.
2: Hey, Sticks, Passes here, mate. Just a quick question. Just around, you know, obviously last year at Geraldton, you kind of had a fixed role, really understood, you know, what was required from you to try and contribute on a nightly basis. Now making that move to Mandurah, obviously the load's increased, the usage has increased. How's your game adapted to that, and what some of the areas that you're currently working through to continuously improve your game?
10: It's a good question, Spar. So I sort of ask myself that quite a lot. It's interesting, you know, you've got that coaching background, and that's something that you probably have asked players in the past. And I'm not really, I think in the first sort of five games where we knew, you know, what my role was going to be, I think that it was good to just get the ability to just play and not have to worry about, you know, making a mistake or, you know, where you fit in the offense, and you can just go out there and play freely and take shots, you know, and you might shoot a few bad ones, but you know that, you know, you're going to be out there playing. And I think that did wonders for my confidence. But I think when we're, you know, when we're fully healthy, my role is pretty similar to what it was in the last couple of years at Geraldton. So I think one thing that remains constant is just being a leader for young guys and, you know, trying to keep positive and, you know, keep standards to where they need to be. So really, you know, some things change, but some things stay the same, I guess.
0: Talking to Ryan Blanchett of the Mandurah Magic ahead of his 250th game this upcoming weekend. And Ryan, I'm sure you've had plenty of highlights across your 250 games, but one that kind of would spring to mind for anyone is the chance to play at REC Arena in front of 7,500 people. How well do you remember that day last year with the Bucks? Obviously, the championship winning day, and I guess walk us through what that day and what that time was like.
10: Yeah, it was pretty incredible. I had played a game in RSC many years ago with the might have been against you, Maddie, with the Perry Lakes guys. You know, as a on the Wildcats sort of. I don't know what they call it now, where all the young kids run around. So academy. I played a game in there.
2: The academy team.
10: The academy. Yep. And so I'd been in there and played before, but it was totally different when, you know, we go in there for shoot around and, you know, they had the Jumbotron on and, you know, they're getting ready. And it was pretty surreal. There was probably a moment there where I stopped and I was like, just sort of took it all in and, it was pretty loud in there. I don't know how the NBL guys do it. You know, I wasn't even full and it was that loud. I'm so glad that, you know, us here in the West, we actually get to have that as part of, you know, the staple of our league. I think it's, you know, there's no other team that plays in front of that many people in that kind of environment. And I think, you know, there's a lot of young kids out there who see things like that and it, you know, it makes them really aspire to want to go and do it. And I think it's just great.
1: Now that you're about to get to this milestone, I mean, it's a good chance for you to reflect on the journey. And I remember you when you're a young, skinny, big guy coming through at the Suns and, you know, just making the most of any chance that you got. And then it was probably when Mark Utley ended up taking over as coach where you really started to get some big minutes. And obviously you go to Geraldton and you get that team success and you're part of what's a very unique culture. Yeah. I mean, it's probably a culture in Geraldton like... I don't know if there's another culture at NBL one level anyway that's like that across the entire country. It's something pretty special. Yeah. You get the two championships and, you know, potentially could have even been more. I mean, you were close for all 4 years. And now you get to come back and play under Mark Utley again. I mean, how do you reflect on this journey to 250 games?
10: Yeah, it's funny. I thought you would ask a question like this, Pikey, and I don't really... I said to my wife earlier, I said, I don't really know what I still am no closer to figuring out why I like playing basketball so much. And if there is, you know, some like grand, you know, idea behind the whole thing, you know, at the end of the day, everyone just says they love playing basketball. And that's really just, you know, the whole time I've played, you know, whether I was winning games or losing games or winning championships or losing championships or playing, you know, 30 minutes or playing 5 minutes. One thing that just stayed constant was that I just actually loved to play basketball. Like, I just love the feeling of shooting a ball and I love the feeling of the ball in your hands and you just like, yeah. Like, if you take away everything else and you just had those things, it would be enough. I guess that's probably, you know, that's what I reflect on, really. I mean, of course, there's the moments, you know, you win championships and you lose championships, and I think those things are, you know, they teach you a lot about life and how you respond to situations. And, I think when you look at basketball through that lens, you know, you enjoy it far more than you ever would. If you just look at, well, you know, you scored 10 points tonight or you only had 5 or you had 30. That's probably something that I've reflected on a little bit in the last couple of years.
1: And to be honest, it looks like that. And I think that's why you've always been such a popular teammate, because it looks like you love basketball and you're enjoying yourself out there. And I think that's infectious. And I think it shows through. I mean, you look at some guys, and especially guys that do it for a living, and maybe it does become like a job. But for you, it really does look like you love basketball, which is nice.
10: Yeah, I think I saw Jason Kadee on his podcast. I know you boys catch him, but... One of the things he talked about the other day was he sort of talked about playing NBL One and how he thought, you know, NBL One really is that, has this special place because it really is just purely basketball. Like there's not a lot of that, you know, 9-to-5 job stuff where you have to do tons of media and you've got to go to practice 5 days a week and, you know, you're in the gym, you know, every other day as well. And it, you know, it sort of grinds you down a little bit. So I think, you know, we get to do this stuff in this league and I think it's just perfect. It's perfect work-life balance. Like, you know, you get to compete at a high level in a great competition and put in the effort and get rewarded. And you can also balance it with other things in life. So, yeah.
2: Margaret, just a quick question. Just want to circle back on Mark Utley and the impact he's had on your career. You obviously had him over at Eastern Suns a little bit earlier in your career. Now you've got him again. Now that you're a little bit more evolved and developed as a leader and an athlete, what changes have you seen from Mark during your time?
10: He's still not funny, I'd say, the first thing, Matt. Over all these years, his sense of humour hasn't gotten any better. He's still, you know, the same dry old bloke that he always was. And I'm just joking, by the way. he's still just a funny guy. I think that... No, that's impossible. I think the thing that's never changed with him is probably... I think we're aligned in a lot of ways with just the love of the game. You know, like he's coached and played in 700 games or, you know, something close to that. So, yeah, I think we just really love the game as much as each other. And I think I really enjoy being honest around him. And I think he likes when people are honest with him because he's honest with everyone else. So it means that we can just sit on the same page and, you know, communicate well and talk about what needs to be done. And I guess as I've gotten older, I've probably learned to communicate a bit better. You know, when you're 22, 23, 24, you don't really communicate that well with people around you. So, yeah, I guess that's probably been one of the biggest changes for me. But, yeah, just the love of the game has probably remained constant.
0: Brian, we talked about, I guess, moments that you remember, you know, a little bit, and we touched on, you know, those moments on REC Arena. You've been blessed to be on the floor with some pretty decent basketballers, you know, guys have gone on, you know, to who have either had careers beforehand or in the midst of their prime and you know, you get to share the floor with them. Has there ever been a moment where you kind of, you know, you might be on the bench or you might be, you know, watching someone run up the floor with a basketball and you go, gee, how lucky am I to play with this guy? And what kind of players spring to mind when you think of that?
10: It's funny. It's almost, you know, it could be, it's very easy to categorize those guys as, you know, maybe blokes who score lots of points or, you know, grab lots of rebounds or they're super athletic or, you know, whatever you want to say it is, I shoot three well. I mean, it's funny. I've never really sort of sat back and thought about the people I've played with. I think Josh Braun would probably be a guy that springs to mind. I think he was so down to earth, you know, as a person who, you know, went to a very, you know, prestigious D1 school and, you know, played at a very high level there. Just his humility and, you know, he was just like an everyday guy, blue collar sort of dude. You know, he's so easy to talk to. You know, like obviously guys like, you know, Matt and Ralph, you know, different kinds of players, but, you know, who they are off the court. And you know, that relationship you develop with them, guys like Liam Hunt, Lewis Timms, who just have this fire underneath them that you don't know where they get it from. But you know, you look at guys like that, and you go, wow, that aspect of their game is just so impressive to watch. But then there's also guys like, you know, I developed really, really close relationships with guys like Jake Baker and Will Galvin. And they weren't guys who, you know, played a whole lot, but, just talking about basketball and talking about stuff off the court on those long bus trips in Geraldton and really developing like really strong relationships away from basketball where you could talk about anything. I think I'll probably remember those guys as much as anyone else. And the league is littered with guys like that. You can go to any team and there's always guys, you know, that don't play a heck of a lot and, you know, they might not get in the headlines and be on the Instagram post, but, you know, they're all as important to their teams as, you know, the guys who score 30. So, yeah.
1: Yeah, I'm glad you mentioned Will. He's an amazing story because he doesn't always get on the court every night and doesn't play a lot of minutes, but he's played more than 150 games now playing that role, and he's a great Geraldton servant and a great Geraldton person, so I'm glad you gave him a shout-out. Away from basketball, so you touched on sort of the life balance. So, I mean, you're married now and sort of your teaching career has taken you to different parts of the state now. I mean, splitting it between basketball, the life at home, and then your work career. I mean, is life going pretty well for you right now?
10: Yeah, I guess it is. I mean, everyone.
1: That doesn't sound too convincing. Sort of
10: no, it's a pretty big question, Mikey. I know, you've got, and Matty Parsons will be able to talk, about it if you ask him off air about, and everyone deals with it who plays, we all work jobs and. We have to come home from the 9 to 5 and maybe you get the work in the morning and then you got to go to practice at night and, the off seasons are quite long and stuff, but, it's easy to juggle when you love it and you get the support from home. Jamie, my wife's been very supportive the whole time and, because she used to play at the Sun a very long time ago. So she has a great understanding of the game and understands my mental space and it's very easy when you get a lot of support, so I'm very thankful for that support, and it's helped me play this many games, I suppose.
2: Another 250 for you, Sticks.
10: What's that?
2: Another 250 for you,
10: mate. Right, when you sit across from Matt Wundenberg for 4 years and look at the games count, and even Ralphie for that matter, you sit there and you look at how many games those old bastards have played, you think, gee whiz, 250 is like it's like a blip in the history of the world. But I don't know, 250 will be on the another 250 will be on the cards, mate. I think the knees will be shot and I'll probably move down south somewhere, mate. And maybe if the Rainbow Coast Raiders come back, maybe I'll play a few games there. But we'll see how we go.
2: I thought you'd be way too young to realise that.
10: Nah, that's a throwback, that one.
0: Indeed it is. Ryan, we appreciate your time, obviously ahead of a big milestone game this weekend. Go well and best of luck to you for not only this season but whenever the next milestone comes up.
10: Yeah, cheers boys, I appreciate it. You're doing good work here and keep doing it because I think it's fantastic. Thanks very much.
0: Thanks, Ryan, appreciate that. Ryan Blanchard of the Mantra Magic ahead of game number 250 this weekend. We need to step aside because we have to preview the upcoming round 13 of fixtures in the Hoop Hour in the NBL One West. So don't go away. You're listening to the Hoop Hour, back very shortly.
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0: The Who Power. That's what you want to search, and that is where you will find us. Quick preview of this weekend, gentlemen, because we are running hard up against that hour and we have to get going. The broadcast game this week is at Bendat Basketball Centre, Court 4, Perry Lakes against Willerton in the both the women's and men's. Tip-off for the women's game is at 6:20. Broadcast start will be at 10 past 6 on Friday night. And look, the men's game especially, Pikey, has a lot riding on it.
1: Absolutely does. Willerton have hit a bit of a slide, and Zach Katona played his first game on the weekend, and you'd assume he'll get better for the run, but he's naturally going to be rusty. He hasn't played for more than two years. I mean, it's going to take him a little bit of time. But yeah, they've dropped out of the top four now. They've lost a lot lately, and Perry Lakes are right on their hammer. And like we said, they've got great firepower. So this is a big game for both teams. If Willerton lose, they probably almost put themselves out of the top four. And if Perry Lakes win, then they put themselves still right in the battle for a top four spot still, and further consolidate themselves in the top eight. So yeah, massive game for both these teams, and look forward to seeing what your commentary spot might look like out there on court four.
0: Yes, yeah, we're going to be on the balcony. If that's okay. So that's going to be interesting. I look forward to seeing that on Friday night as well. We'll bring you images. Follow us on the socials. We'll bring you images and that sort of thing of all of that as well. Paso, as if there wasn't enough interest in Devondrick returning to the hothouse, this is also first versus second in the men's competition as the Geraldton Buccaneers travel to the Rockingham Flames. Sunday afternoon basketball. This is as good as you will get on a Sunday afternoon.
2: Yeah, box office. This is get your popcorn ready. I think you know, at the beginning of the season, this is probably the game both head coaches probably penciled in and circled and said, you know, this is going to be the measuring stick of our championship credentials and where we're going with it. And I think we're about to see a really good game of basketball. I think, you know, Rockingham Flames have been firing. They've got so many good contributors. You know, Ross has now come back. LeQuint Ross has now come back and boosted the bench production for Rockingham. And, you know, they were deep before, but they're now extremely deep. And Geraldton just continue to get the wins, as we spoke about before. Look, this is a game that I'm probably going to stop and have a look and watch myself. I'm really intrigued to watch these two teams. This is probably a dress rehearsal for I would expect to be the grand final night. So fingers crossed that, yeah, we get a good game and, you know, a great spectacle nonetheless. And, you know, congratulations to Devondrick. This will be a big moment for him. He's had a lot of big moments in his career, but I think Rockingham's been a bit of a home for him over the last few years, and an adopted home, and now he's got a new one up in Geraldton on the coast. And yeah, I'm not sure he's looking forward to coming back and playing in front of his old friends and obviously a lot of family there as well. So yeah, what a game. And, you know, it's going to be a brilliant advertisement for NBL1 West basketball.
0: It absolutely is. Top of the table clash, midday Sunday. So if you're in the area around Rockingham, that'll be a great place to get to.
1: Also, I wouldn't be surprised if we get a surprise guest in the crowd. I wouldn't be surprised if Bryce comes over and has a look at this game as well. So you might be able to see him in the stands on Sunday as well.
0: Absolutely, with plenty of 36ers teammates amongst the Rockingham lineup, as well as good friend Devondrick Walker in there as well. Coburn play Lakeside, Warwick are playing the Suns, Willerton playing Coburn, East Perth playing Rockingham, Joondalup playing Perth. There's plenty on this weekend, so plenty of NBL One West basketball to get around. We need to get to it, and I look forward to bringing some of it to you, gentlemen. Thank you for your company once again on this Tuesday night. It's great to have you aboard, as always. And thank you to the listeners for being a part of it. Once again, we showed with last week's show that people power wins out. 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

0: Yes, good afternoon, good evening, and welcome to a brand new edition of Waffle World here on 91.3 Sport FM on this Monday, the 15th of June. Great to have your company tonight following another round of footy, round number 10 in the Waffle, in the books, and some interesting results. We had the ladder leaders get beaten once again, so they come back down to the pack, and it's a pretty tight ladder from first, even all the way down to 10th to an extent, but especially from first down to about 8th, it's really tight at the moment. So we've got some fun footy left ahead of us. I'm Matt Grublich, your host. If you want to have your say tonight, you can. You can call up on 9418 7700, or you can send a text message through to 0429 913 913. Thanks to everyone who has contributed to our radiothon. I think it's still live for maybe an hour or two longer. So, yeah, you can make some last-minute donations to a great cause and support the station that supports WA Sport and, well, of course, specifically here on Waffle World, WA Footy. Well, time to introduce the panel. John Townsend seems to be stuck in traffic, but we do have former West Perth president Brett Rapone here with us. Hello, Brett.
1: Good afternoon, Matt. Good afternoon to John. I'm sure he's listening on his way down. Good weekend of Waffle football. The weather turned out to be quite pleasant. It was actually a really good day for football at East Fremantle Oval. There was no breeze. The sun was out, and it was a high-scoring game.
0: Little breeze at Claremont as well. So that clearly made for a pretty accurate day in front of goal, and a high-scoring game too. Good.
1: Well, I thought the attendance at East Fremantle Oval was very good as well. I wasn't sure what I was going to get going down there, but it was a pretty good crowd down there. I reckon they would have had 2,000 people. Of course, they don't count as they go through. I was very happy with my day, though. It started off well. I got to the game about 11:15. Thought I'll see the very end of the Colts, and then I watched the reserves, and I watched the reserves from the outer. And I got a great parking spot on Allen Street, right in front of the old gates. I couldn't believe it. I walked 100 metres either side of my car, left to right, because I thought sometimes if you get a parking spot and it's... you think it's too good to be true. It generally is. I walked the streets, saw that I was safe, and had a good spot, had a good day in there. I was made welcome by Adrian Bromwich and a few other likely suspects.
0: You've been going to the Waffle long enough. Surely you know the little sneaky spots to go and park your car.
1: Well, I do, but East Fremantle's always been a very tough, even in the old days, it was very tough. You'd like to get to the bowling club. If you could get into the bowling club, and some of the best parking spots are really about 20 minutes after the Colts are finished, when all the parents are leaving, and you can duck into their space. But had a good day out there as John walks into the studio. I went to the Ray Hotel afterwards, though. Interesting place, John. You like your red wine? It used to be called the Beaconsfield Hotel. And I was there with a couple of likely suspects, a couple of troublemakers, but we'll put that aside. But I had a great, for Mark, who listens in, I had a great palmy, and Jill had some cutlets. But we were a little bit bemused when the publican, the person I was with, asked for a Malbec, an Argentinian Malbec. And he said, we don't have that. You can have another brand. I don't have the Malbec, but you can have another brand. He said, well, but it's not a brand. It's actually, it's a variety. Anyway, he sorted us out. It was a good day out there. And another quick one too, just as John settles himself in, and you like this. I went down for a pizza last night to the Indy in Mindarie, and Martin Inglis was sitting in there. Oh. He's in pretty good form, Martin, too. He's sitting there with his wife, had his phone on and watching the cricket, and asked him how his son was doing, and he said, we're fielding. As most people would know, we fielded, and we just got over the line, but he said, we're no chance. We're going to be chasing 270. Of course, I woke up this morning. I didn't watch the end of the game, but I woke up this morning and the Aussies had a win. But Martin listens in. He said he's a West Perth man. I'm not sure what he really knows about West Perth, but he lives in Joondalup.
0: Can't believe you were watching the cricket, to be honest.
1: Oh, I wasn't. He was watching the cricket. On his phone at the bar, entertaining his wife. But John, welcome in.
2: Yes, thanks very much. Well, last week it was 14 k's an hour to get down here. I would have been beaten by Sebastian Saw, the sub-2-hour marathon runner. Well, today it's 12 kilometres an hour, and Brett, I reckon you could have beaten me if you'd set off from my place at the time I did. It is getting slower and slower. The sooner they open that bridge, the better.
1: It took me 35 minutes. I measured this to the Albion Hotel today. 35 minutes from up in the far northern suburbs, but from the Albion to here, which would generally take about 7 minutes, took 40 minutes.
2: Yeah, yeah.
1: I was thinking of the state government as I drove in here, and I thought you're probably a bit behind me. So anyway, we're here.
0: We are, and we've got Luke Sanders coming up on the show in
2: just
0: under 10 minutes
2: time. You know the good thing
0: about
2: when you're sitting in your car, you can make some phone calls. And one thing we've managed to do, so anyone who donates to the Radiothon, we're in the last hour of the Radiothon, and I think it's been pretty successful, but we've got a couple of late prizes. So anyone who donates in the last hour will go into the running for two Waffle Season Waffle Season tickets. Mm-hmm. So that's managed to make a phone call or get involved in getting that. That's probably worth about $200 because we're halfway through the season, and if you want to go to a game every week, and there's a Friday night game in a week or two's time and a couple of other split rounds. So, Brett, I know you're already a member, obviously, but there might be some people out there who would like to be in the running to donate to the station, continue to support us. And they'll be in the frame to get a Waffle Season pass, which is worth over $200 at this stage of the season.
0: Yeah, that's great. So, when you do contribute to the Radiothon, no matter how big or how small, click the link in the top right-hand corner. You can leave a note, so you can say anything you like and, leave that donation there. But in to the draw to win a couple of
2: season
0: passes. And
2: are we still doing the Join Waffle
0: yes,
2: World?
0: Yes.
1: Membership.
2: Has Rod put his hand in his pocket?
0: Well, I don't know. Rod gave us the $50 for before the footy on Saturday, or he's about to give it to us. So thanks to Rod 50. For that. 50 for not mentioning Bailey Rogers. We can mention him now. Yeah, that was for Jai. I don't know if 50. Rod's put in for a segment on Waffle World yet. I'm not too sure. He'll have to tell us.
2: Was there a silent 200 before you said 50?
1: Rod was in good form. He's at the footy on Saturday. Bought 36 Krispy Kreme donuts. I think he says now Hungry Jacks are doing it. Donated to the East Fremantle past players. Also said that he listens to the Monday show, but he prefers the people on the Wednesday show. So interesting.
0: That's because we give him a hard time here on the Monday show.
2: We've been very good to him. It's time he returned the favour.
0: And I don't know if we've gotten there. I think we have. We're going to be donning some Mitzi 70s style afros as well in the commentary box at some point this year at Lathlane too.
1: Now that John's here, it's probably an apt time to say, and John, I'm sure you're prepared for it, but the passing of John O'Connell on Sunday, I think it was, yesterday?
2: No, Saturday. Before half time in the footy. He saw Claremont's performance in the first quarter and he thought, that's it, I'm out of here. Very sad. Saw him 3 weeks ago. Claremont had a centenary function and a past player day, and he went to both of those. And he was in very good spirit. I've got a photo of him and Les Mummy, the 1964 Premiership captain. They played together for a fair bit at Claremont. Very sad. He's a giant of WA footy. As a player, he was a coach. He was an administrator, both as the general manager of the Waffle and as a Premiership president at Claremont. He was a great media man. He was president of the WA Football Media Guild for a while and did a lot on radio. But more than that, he was an outstanding human being. That's the one thing everyone has been saying for the last few days. And we know it's been coming. He's been pretty ill he's been on the slide for a little while. That's the one thing that keeps coming. And I've spoken to six or eight players, including several who said when they arrived at Claremont, the bloke who picked them up or took them to their new house or invited them around to dinner was John O'Connell. And Pam is his wife, who's an absolute ripper as well. And the kids, they had six kids, Peter and Michael I know reasonably well, and then the others have had made their way in footy as well. David and Michael both played for the Eagles, and they played for Claremont. Peter played for Claremont and Perth. Very sad day, but equally it'll be an opportunity to recognise and celebrate one of the great lives in WA footy. No one has done more than he's done across more areas as well as he's done it.
1: I didn't realise, John, that he was captain of Geelong in 1960.
2: Yeah.
1: I mean, that's a very big accolade, isn't it?
2: And he went over there. His timing wasn't great. I did an interview with him when he went into the Hall of Fame in 2012, and his timing wasn't great. He left Geelong just before they won a flag, and he came back to Claremont. He retired just before Claremont won a flag. Mm-hmm. And he went to Maddington, and he won premierships at Maddington, captain coach and what. But as he said, I mean, and this is absolutely quite right. When people talk about missed opportunities, he said, there's no guarantee if I was playing at Claremont in 64, we would have made the grand final or won the grand final, or that I would have been picked to play. So he doesn't see that as a lost opportunity. He just sees it as a, you know, something that happened, and he was proud to be part of the foundation that led to that.
1: You're right. He was a thorough gentleman. I'm a young boy by John standards, but he would always remember my name, and that really impressed me. I don't consider myself to have had a career like most administrators or footballers in the game. But a couple of years ago, John, I was in a cafe in Angelo Street, and him and Pam were there, and I recognised him as soon as I walked in, but I didn't say anything. I didn't think he'd know who I was, and he put his hand up. "Hello, Brett. How are you?" And we had a quick chat, and he was still selling raffle tickets, I think, up until 3 or 4 years ago on the gate. I mean, for a person who's done so much in football, it wasn't below him to be selling raffle tickets on the gate as you came in the gate, but would always use your name, and that's really impressed me. A fine gentleman.
2: Yep. He played at Claremont. His sons played at Claremont. His grandson played at Claremont, and if Xavier Ellis does the right thing, he'll have a great-grandson or maybe a great-granddaughter to play at Claremont as well.
1: There's a lot of Claremont talk on this show.
2: Not on top of the ladder, Brett.
1: That Saturday show. Well, they are, just. Matt reckons I need to change a few things. He saw the game on the weekend.
0: Yeah, we'll talk about that a little bit more. One here off the text line, actually, before we clear a break. This is from Simon of the Waffle and Laugh Line. The attendance on the Waffle website, 778, has to be a misprint. Seemed to be more than that. Ladies' Day brought in a few hundreds. What are your thoughts, Tony? Were you there at the game?
2: No. I covered the game, but I wasn't necessarily at the game.
0: Okay.
2: I was in a shoebox.
0: Yeah, I don't know if that's a misprint, to be honest. It may be.
2: Well, they had a crowd of about 1,000 for their centenary game against East Perth, and there were 300 people at the lunch, so I'm not sure there were just 700 people sitting outside it. Anyway, there's a few unreliable publications.
0: Yeah, there weren't too many people around the ground, and then, you know, it wasn't the greatest of days in terms of weather-wise.
1: I just don't understand the fixation that some of our Waffle people, and Simon I know well, but the fixation that some of our Waffle fans have with crowds, I just don't get it. As an administrator, what I am interested in, though, is what the gate take is. And Simon, you might ask Adrian that or Jared Bell, because that's what's most important to football clubs. And sometimes the gate take really is the better indicator of what's going on.
2: Yeah, I mean, it's a bit of it. We know it's sliding now. Whether we've reached the floor or not, it was going to continue to slide. West Coast don't draw many people to their games. We know that. We're now into sort of the winter season of footy where weather has an impact, and the challenge of AFL games as well. West Coast playing at the same time live against Waffle games. There's a lot of people who'd rather watch that, and I guess did so. That's just the reality of it, though.
0: Matt and Freo off the text line. Evening panel. Firstly, fins up. Brett, hope you enjoyed the hospitality at Shark Park on Saturday. Look forward to seeing Mr. Townsend and his beloved Tigers at the end of the month. Matt in Freo. All right, let's clear a break. On the other side, Luke Sanders is going to join us.
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0: Yes, welcome back to Waffle World here on a Monday night. Matt Grublich, John Townsend and Brett Rapponi here with you, breaking down round 10 of the Waffle. And right now we're going to catch up with Head of Waffle Competitions, Luke Sanders, to get the latest from WA Football. Hello, Luke.
1: Gents, how are we?
2: Good. Hey, Luke, we know you've just come back from holiday. Now, with a bit of luck, you stayed upright this time. Can you confirm that?
1: Everything's still intact, John. No issues to report.
2: Right.
0: How'd you go? What was the highlight over there?
1: I had a big group of guys go across from the Masters, from the local Masters club that I'm involved with, and managed to win the plate final for the 45s division in the Masters, which was a bit of excitement for the boys. Good weekend, and thoroughly enjoyed mixing with the boys from the footy club.
2: Did you have a game?
1: No, I was coach this time, John.
2: Right.
1: Had a good group of players, 24 players in the squad and 9 aside, so a fair bit of rotations went on.
3: Well, enough about your holiday, Luke. Welcome to the show. How are you?
2: That was professional development, Brett.
1: Research.
3: I'm glad
1: Research.
3: The Masters went well. Hey, Luke, a couple of things for you, but I'll just give you my first one before the others have a go. The question I get asked most from people at the football, the fans, the members, is why don't WA Football report who has been reported, or at the very least, who has been suspended? It seems the coaches and the clubs know, and maybe you'll say it's up to the clubs to report that information, but there used to be a day when WA Football used to report it.
1: Yeah, so essentially there's a lot of caseloads to get through, sometimes 35 to 40 cases a week, with all the different levels of the game, and we do publish those through the media channels, but we don't have it publicly available at this stage. We try to allow, different to other leagues, we allow the clubs to process and digest all of those reports and vision, etc., and then let them have as fair a trial as possible should it go to tribunal. That's the process that we've run for a while now. Should it be available publicly? Yeah, possibly can, and that's something I can look towards based on information received tonight, but at this stage they go publicly out to the media outlets, and then are available to clubs to digest all that information, watch the vision, and come up with an outcome.
2: I'm just having a look at the review decisions now. Aaron Black from West Perth has been charged with engaging in rough conduct against an opponent. Why don't you identify the opponent?
1: Yeah, good question. I think that changed over time. I think that sort of process from the AFL is sort of what we took. But again, I'll take that on notice, John, and go from there. I've got no issue with naming the opponent. I think it's just to do with the caseload to get all that information out in a pretty quick scenario. Sometimes you send the offers out at 4 o'clock and try and get those media releases done as soon as possible.
3: Yep. Luke, the only thing I would say is I understand there's a lot of players being reported and there's a big workload, but at the very least, if it can go up on your website, because the media outlets aren't picking up on it, or the higher profile ones aren't picking up on it, and the clubs, I've spoken about this on this show before, the clubs aren't real great at giving out information themselves. That's a detriment to them. But if you could pick it up on your website, that'd be great. Hey, next question is, state football is a great result for Western Australia a couple of weeks ago now, but we haven't had you on since. How did WA Football view the result, and what happens next year?
1: Yeah, I think on field it was great for both the men's and women's, comprehensive winners for the women's, and just showed that the depth of talent that we've got within our state league for the men's comp, and duly rewarded for those players and their status in WA footy to bring home the Hayden Button Cup in that instance, and the girls were dominant, female game was dominant over South Australia, which has been something we've been working towards for a period of time now to make sure that we are seen as a breeding ground for young female and male athletes, and especially those mature ones that may miss out on the draft. So that was really pleasing from an on-field performance. I think the first time since 2017 that we've hosted the state game at a Waffle venue, and it was a great success with the crowd that we had there. Was it probably a little bit shy of what I was expecting and hoping for, and probably WA football was hoping for. I was trying to get to the 5,000 sort of mark with no AFL footy competing on that weekend, and sort of some clean air. It was a bit overcast in the day of the game, but had a really good match day proposition with 18s into women's into men's, and I think the crowd fell a little bit short, but that might just be to adjust on where we used to play at Optus Stadium and access the tickets and probably some messaging for that as well. So I think it was a great initiative to take it back to Waffle Venue. It's something that WA Footy and the Waffle Comp and hopefully the clubs we can build on moving forward. In relation to 2027, it'll be the reverse fixture, so that'll go back to South Australia, and we'll be in discussions with where that's played and whether they run a similar format, which has a lot of positives for support staff, travel, sort of consolidating everything together, or whether it's played at Adelaide Oval. But that they're all conversations that will happen in the next 6 months or so as we prepare for fixturing. Where does Victoria sit in state footy and the sample playing them at start and gather round, that they're all ongoing conversations as sort of the three state leagues that we're having. They're in infinite stages at the moment as to whether VFL would participate in a greater capacity and what that looks like from a gather round point of view.
2: Yeah, I mean, you played a key role when WA beat the Vics over there in 2017. They've vanished since then, but it's good to see that they're back in the state program. Is there a prospect that you could play them next year, or is that mid-season South Australian game pretty much set in stone?
1: Yeah, I think we've got to look at probably what our traditional relationship was and is, and South Australia and us have really continued state football for a period of time, and without speaking on their behalf, I think we definitely prefer at this point in time to play South Australia, from the fact that we've supported each other during a period when state footy could have really died off, and we've had some great supporters internally and both in the Waffle competition and WA footy, but also the Sandful to keep that tradition going, and then to re-spark the women's tradition with acknowledging that the Waffle played a key component in that previously for women's football at the highest level in WA. So probably first and foremost is to look after the relationship that we've got with the Sandful and see whether there's opportunity for the VFL. And they were over not too long ago to have a chat around sort of systems and processes that we put in place and do some PD with them on the way they structure their comp. And we're forever in conversation with them around what that might look like from a competition standard and also from state footy.
2: Right. Probably one of the big questions for the Waffle this year is what you do on grand final day. There's thought that you might play a Saturday night twilight, which obviously is a bit challenging if Fremantle were to play a preliminary final on the same day. Where are you at with it at the moment?
1: Yeah, so again, I can't provide too much information at the moment, John, but ongoing conversations, is probably a drop-dead date towards the end of July that something needs to be made, and we're in conversations with both the AFL as to what that looks like from a scheduling point of view, where they may finish on the ladder, Fremantle that is, and how that affects the decisions and what's the last possible date that we could try and activate that Saturday night grand final. I've pushed pretty hard to try and create a different match day proposition and got the support of the board and others internally to really explore this concept. But it does need a few decisions to go our way to be able to support that, and probably not at the point yet to be able to definitively say that we can or can't do it. So we're in ongoing conversations with Optus Stadium, with the AFL, and what that might look like for Waffle. I think there's a strong appetite to get it to a Saturday night grand final, provide a different proposition. And then there's obviously broadcast and other elements that come into play for contractually around our free-to-air broadcast arrangements.
2: Sure. So I presume that would mean you would have to have a Friday night for a Fremantle preliminary final.
1: Correct. Yeah, that would be correct. And that will all depend on ladder position and what happens, and you can't sort of predict that. But it could be. But you sort of get a good understanding of sort of what the ladder might shape up to be, and we believe it's probably around the end of July that we'd have some definitive idea as to what that might look like, as then working with the AFL around flight schedule, broadcast, all the other elements that they have to consider as well, and we're really respectful of that.
2: What's the advantage in having a twilight Saturday night game?
1: I think it just produces a different proposition, John. I think the crowds have been static, except for when you've got the public holiday on a Sunday. Saturday night provides a good opportunity to increase revenue, reduce costs. You pay extra money when you're playing on a Sunday with holiday rates and the like, and the food and beverage spend, which sort of comes into the joint venture that we've got with Venues Live and Optus Stadium, becomes important for the overall revenue of the event. So that's probably the main crux of it, and provides a different opportunity. I think if we keep doing the same thing over and over, you're probably going to get the same result. So let's try something different and see whether we can be progressive and whether it does or doesn't work. We've tried it after the AFL Grand Final. We've played on Sundays with public holidays, played on Sundays without, and we haven't really trialled this concept around the Saturday night. So something we're really keen to explore.
3: Luke, there's a lot of discussion on this show and around Waffle Footy Circles about the fixturing, and next week in particular seems quite bizarre. West Coast Eagles play East Perth on a Friday night, the 26th of June, at 7:10pm. What role did the Commission have in fixturing these WFL fixtures this year and certainly next season?
1: Yeah, so I think that specific game is probably to do with the double up on Leadville Oval on that weekend. So I think there's sort of a whole host of fixtures to try and get that ground some weeks off so it could put some more load on the ground for that specific weekend. So I believe probably Subi's home and possibly a women's game on Sunday. So that's why they've moved to the Friday night. There's the only fixture that we determine from a WA football point of view is the broadcast fixture, the free-to-air broadcast on Channel 7, and dictate the time of the league for that match, and then whatever the match day proposition is, that then falls out as to how the clubs set that up. Waffle clubs have got full autonomy on how they structure and how they fixture matches, what proposition they go with, whether there's men's and women's on the same day, the order of the games. All we do is make sure that we set a fixture which is fair and equitable based on a whole range of parameters. The opposition is going to play this opposition on this date, and then clubs come up with the best scenario for them in relation to attendance or functions or whatever might be the case, how they want to structure their home game. So how much involvement do we have? We set the fixture. The clubs set the days and times as to how and when they want to set up their club games.
0: Yeah. Luke, what impact is social media and streaming of the games having on the Waffle competition? And is there a correlation between engagement in those aspects and creating revenue?
1: Yeah, so I think it's a really good point around sort of can they play? I think they both play their own sort of part in relation to the social media, the live stream component, free-to-air, radio, and also attendance at home games. Obviously, we want to get as many people as possible to matches, and some of that has been static for probably the last couple of years around that sort of 1% to 2% differential over the past 5 years. It's not our only metric of success in relation to crowd. It's a massive one that everyone focuses on, but we do look at sort of what are the Channel 7 broadcast numbers. Sometimes there's really poor weather, which then spikes the Channel 7 broadcast. I think having access for women's and Colts streaming services has really improved the publicity and acknowledgement of the talent both at Colts and Waffle W level, and that's really put a spotlight on those key players that are coming through and the emerging talent. So I think that's definitely got a role to play, and obviously Instagram and the website have a massive factor. So when we look at the overall success of the comp, we want as many people going to games as possible. There's a balance between how does that sit with broadcast, how does it sit with radio, how does it sit with live streaming. But ultimately, we want to make sure that when a spectator or a supporter or someone goes to a Waffle game, that experience at one ground is going to be commensurate to an experience at another ground. And they've got the right amenities. They can get in and out of the ground easily. They can find a seat under cover, that they're engaged in the game. And we've probably got a bit more work to do with that, with what we sort of implemented with Waffle, Win-Win Waffle a couple of years ago. So, yeah, it's on our radar. It's something that our brand and growth team are addressing. It's at the forefront of their mind. And I think they sort of complement each other, at the moment.
0: Now, could you just give us a bit of clarity? Because I think it's something that continues to get brought up no matter how many times we sort of mention it or try to make it clear. Could you give us some clarity on the eligibility of Peel and West Coast players for the home and away season plus the finals?
2: So what changed? Every week.
0: Well, I know, but still, it always gets brought up, and we get many, many listeners wanting clarification.
2: I'll read it out afterwards.
0: Okay.
2: I've got it in front of me.
0: Okay.
1: Rule 4.11, yep. Page 76.
2: Very straightforward.
1: So there's a couple of provisions in there, and in season that there's no cap on players in relation to West Coast. Peel, they've got their own arrangements with the Dockers around sort of what that looks like and the best available talent in the 12, and we put those agreements into the rules to provide some transparency around what that process is. It's not a rule that they're bound by, but it's something that they follow intrinsically within their own club. We don't dictate that rule, but in relation to the finals, for an AFL partner club, so that's Peel, a player must have played a minimum of 6 waffle games in the home and away season, and the player must have played 2 of those games in the last 8 league home and away matches, and the number of qualified AFL players eligible to play doesn't exceed 12. And that's if they're not playing on the same weekend. If they're playing on the same weekend, then the rule doesn't apply. But through natural selection, the cap would be around about that 12 to 13 players.
2: So that protocol remains in finals. So is it the home and the 14 maximum protocol for home and away? You anticipate that would be in place for finals as well?
1: Correct, based on list sizes, etc.
2: What happens if Frio say we're about to win our first premiership? We want every player on our list playing waffle football to prepare us to make history.
1: Yeah, that'll depend on whether they're playing the same weekend or not, I think, John. And
2: yeah, but if they were playing the same weekend and you've got open slather,
1: yep.
2: Can you anticipate that might happen?
1: There's definitely an anticipation for that, but based on injuries, list squad size, etc., then it's definitely a possibility and something we'll monitor. But at the moment, they've got an open selection like any other waffle club would have with any of their other grades.
2: One of the great events likely to happen this year is that Aaron Black will play his 300th waffle game for West Perth. West Perth are now, they've come to their senses and they're recognising Foxtel Cup games as part of his history.
3: I'm sitting opposite you, John.
2: Yeah, well, and good on you, Brett, for pushing it. Luke, why won't the waffle recognise the Foxtel Cup games as part of his league career?
1: Yeah, so we recognise them as matches that were played in Aaron Black's career, but they're not recognised as Waffle League matches. They're recognised as national matches, similar to Escort Cup games, etc., how they were classified previously, similar to state matches, that they're not played against the Waffle opposition at league level, so therefore they're not Waffle League matches, but they are acknowledged that they were a national match to 20.5, and they were paid representing for the club of origin, which was West Perth or East Fremantle or Claremont, whoever that player was. So they're acknowledged in the history for 200 Club and other bits and pieces. There's just the official league matches that are applied to games played against opposition for league, waffle league football.
2: Sure. So in round 15, where he's due to play 300th, as long as he doesn't miss any, will you endorse him as a 300 gamer, though, if West Perth decide to recognise his milestone on that day?
1: The WA football recognises he's played 300 games, and of those 300 games, there's X amount of state games, there's X amount of waffle West Perth games, and there's X amount of West Perth Foxtel Cup matches. That's the way that the website's set up. It's the way that the rules are constructed in relation to what is a league game. All those games would count towards 200 club status and other bits and pieces. Mm. It just comes down to the timing and acknowledgement of West Perth acknowledging that player, or whoever the club is, that they've played and represented their club on that many occasions. But they haven't represented Waffle League football on those occasions.
2: No, we get that. So it's up to West Perth basically to say this player's played 300 games for us and we're going to recognise it as a milestone.
1: Yeah, and I think there's always been some level of confusion, John, especially during those times of Foxtel Cup where players may have been a reserves player that travels because they've got the availability because they're a uni student to play and represent Claremont in a Foxtel Cup in Burnie. And they were trying to attribute those games as Waffle League matches, but they're not. That they are a Foxtel Cup national match, not a Waffle League match.
2: What, I mean, this is a bit of a tangent, but why does the Hall of Fame, when it recognises players like Mel Winnan, says officially played 371 for West Perth, which included four National League games? Mm. Why does the Waffle officially recognise it for him, but not for Black?
1: I could. So, yeah, definitely that he's played those games, but they're not all Waffle League games.
2: Mm. Yeah. Anyway, look, there's probably a bit more work to be done on it. But, I mean, the issue that we have, of course, is that Black is, for him to be reached 300, which is an extraordinary performance, and it's a good reflection on everyone in the game itself and the competition.
1: Agreed.
2: You don't want him to miss out because there's a definition dispute, I suppose, which could happen.
1: And we're not disputing that he's played those games, but there's a mixture of league and national matches.
2: Yep.
0: Yeah, he's at 292 now, and if he plays, so he's got to play eight more games.
2: So he's played 296 for West Perth.
0: Yeah. Yeah, so, but recognised 292 on the app. Look, just the competition, where it's at right now, just before we let you go. So it's a pretty even comp right at the moment from first all the way down to about eighth or ninth. It must be really pleasing for you guys.
1: Yeah, I think at the start of the year we were sort of worried about what was going to happen with the season, and there's been some upsets, and I think the competitive balance that's been rolled out over a number of years, probably the past five or six, and just equalisation to equalise the comp in some way of TPP and points and number of players listed and protected has really evened the competition out. And that's the goal of WA Footy and the Waffle, is to try and make a competition or create a competition where a supporter can go to a game of footy and players can go to a game of footy and no one knows what the result might be. And I think that's the beauty. And so where we've got to over a long period of time from my days back at Subiaco to now sort of being here at the Waffle, we've come out along in leaps and bounds. Clubs have really embraced that change, and I think the lovers of Waffle footy, for which I am one of them, we've created a really good competition, an even competition where people can go to the games and no one knows who's going to win, and that's really exciting and should set us up for a great second half of the year leading into finals. And the same occurred with the women's, with the introduction of player points and payments and players being able to shift between clubs a little bit more easier. It's created a lot more competition within that space too. So from a comp point of view, we're proud of what we've achieved. We're really thankful for the clubs in embracing that concept and continue to evolving it with us to make sure that the comp is as good as we can make it.
0: Yep, good weekend of footy to come as well. Round 11 this weekend. Hey, Luke, thanks so much for your time tonight. It's been great chatting.
1: My pleasure.
0: Luke Sanders, head of Waffle Competitions from WA Football. Big thanks to him for joining us tonight on Waffle World. We're going to clear a break and we'll review round 10 on the other side of this.
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0: back to Sport FM Waffle World here tonight on your Monday. Great to have your company. Thanks to Luke Sanders for joining us just before the break. I'm Matt Grublich, John Townsend alongside me, Brett Rapone as well. And if you want to have your say tonight, you can call up or you can send in a message. Plenty of messages to get through. And we've got the games as well to review from round number 10. But Townie, let's go to
1: the match review.
0: The match review.
1: And there's some very interesting ones on here. Josh Shipro, 68th time this year, contact with an umpire, reprimand. Seb Bright, reported for striking an opponent. That was Malachi Champion. He's been base sanctioned two. He's been offered one. That was a pretty nasty exercise or incident. And as a result of that, Malachi Champion's been charged with serious misconduct. He blew his nose on Seb Bright and rubbed it into him. So he has gone directly to the tribunal. He could get multiple, depending on the way it plays out, he could get multiple weeks for that. If they decide that is like rubbing blood on an opponent, rubbing a bodily fluid on an opponent, could get a big whack, or he might get a reprimand. It could fall anywhere in between. And as a result of that incident and what had led up to it, there was a blue in the Swan District's coaching box too, where a West Coast coach went into the box and blew up, and a Swan District's official then had a heart attack and was taken to hospital in an ambulance as a result of that. And he's all right.
2: That's not good.
1: He's recovered. And it turned out it wasn't a heart attack. It was a... thought it was. Jeez. But it was a heart incident and was taken to hospital and spent overnight in hospital. So there is plenty playing out there.
2: Always something of Bassanine. Takes me back to the days of Monaghan versus Harding at Bassanine Oval.
1: Yeah. Anyway, so Malachi Champion goes to tribunal, could get multiple weeks for blowing his nose and putting snot on an opposition player. There's a couple of others. Keegan Knott's been offered a week for rough conduct. Mm. Aaron Black, reprimand for rough conduct. Jaden Hunter, you would have seen that, did the double finger celebration. So he was just following Locke Patton's lead with the celebrations. He did the double finger celebration and has copped a reprimand for an obscene gesture. Mm. And that's about it. So some colourful stuff in the tribunal, or in the match review this weekend, and maybe in the tribunal as well.
0: Yeah, colourful stuff as well with Jaden Hunter there. And I think there's a little bit of spice between Claremont and Perth these days.
1: Yeah. Well, he's a former Perth player, and you know, you could see that was happening. And the way they played, they were poor in the game. Claremont, they're on top of the ladder and nowhere near premiership form at the moment.
2: So. The week before, Stan Wright from East Perth copped a reprimand or a fine for an obscene gesture into the crowd. So I don't like that. I think the players need to be better than that.
1: But equally, though, we see Locke Patton's kicked five goals, and he was lively. He was a very good player. He was probably the difference between the teams. And he celebrated. Mm. And the WA Footy Commission, or the Waffle, are now putting out social media about his celebrations. Mm. Now, what's the difference between a celebration and a putting your finger up at the crowd? Well, there's a very, very fine line between them.
2: You
1: can't endorse one or praise one or make the most of one and then say the other one shouldn't be allowed. You know.
2: You didn't like the celebration, Matt?
0: No, I didn't love it, no.
2: Well, Jacob referring to you today.
0: Yeah, no, I didn't love it because I just... it's something that's crept into the game.
1: Grubelich, yeah.
0: It's the old man Grubelich coming out. Yeah. It's something that's crept into the game. We've spoken about it a few weeks back on Before the Footy, Townie and I. And, not a massive fan, but I understand why the
1: karma,
0: players do it.
1: Don't worry. Karma has a way of catching up with people who go over the line.
2: Now, John, we just had Luke Sanders on. He's a really good man for WA football. I like that he's there because his heart and soul is in the WAFL, and he did come from WAFL. But just for our listeners, just to clarify, you asked a pertinent question, Matt, I think it was, Peel and Fremantle, the relationship and how many players they can play in finals.
1: Yeah, well, I'll tell you the rule. So they're entitled to...
2: I suppose the point I was getting at, it's a gentleman's agreement between Peel and Fremantle,
1: 14.
2: Isn't it?
1: So the 14 is an agreement between... have I got it? Oh, no, I might not have brought it. No, I haven't brought it. But what the agreement is a maximum of 14. So that's to enable Peel players to have an opportunity to play for the club.
2: You don't
1: want everyone walking away.
2: It's not a rule.
1: It's an agreement. Yeah. It hasn't been breached. They both see the value in doing it.
2: Yeah.
1: But the issue is that when you go into a final and Fremantle need to win a flag or attempting to win a flag, they might say, we need every player going as deep as possible. and therefore, and what do you reckon will happen? If Frio say, we are 2 weeks away from winning our first flag, and we need 35 players ready to go.
2: Well, you would have been, I'm sure you were covering the game, maybe 1989, was it? Claremont
1: Brendan playing Barrows in the grand final. Mark Hepburn.
2: Yeah, well, Jared Neesham versus West Coast Eagles. Yep. And it came down to the day of the game when Neesham wasn't prepared to drop
1: before,
2: a player.
1: Hour before the game.
2: Yeah, and
1: Barrows was in the side when they got to the ground, left the bus, and they were in the team. Mm. He was in the grand final team when they got to the ground. Mm. And
2: West Coast
1: overruled.
2: Yeah.
0: Mm-hmm. So, did WA football need to come in there and maybe change that moving forward?
1: No, because if Fremantle are trying to win a flag, surely you're trying to give them the best opportunity. And it's very unfortunate for Claremont or Subi or West Perth or South Freo, who are up against them. But why wouldn't you give them? If you're going to give them all these other concessions along the way. Mm. Why wouldn't you give them one when they're trying to achieve something they've never achieved?
2: I wouldn't change it. The rules are in place. The agreements are in place.
1: What's happened previously, almost throughout the 30 years of alignments and various models and whatnot, apart from maybe 1 year when West Coast and East Perth were both in finals, one's been up and the other's been down. Mm. And that's been always the way. This is a very rare occasion where... Mm. The AFL club, Fremantle, and the Waffle club, Peel, are flying at the same time. And it's no surprise because they've got almost a healthy list. Mm. If they were to lose five players, well, that changes dramatically. Same as West Coast. Yeah. West Coast are up at the moment because they've got 51 on their list and about 44 that are fit to play. If they go back to 34, they go back to the field.
0: All right, let's go to the games because we're quickly running out of time. East Fremantle and West Perth is our first game that we'll get to from the Goodgrocer Park. Sharks, good win, 16-15, 111 to 13-7, 85. Cam Eardley, great in this game with 33 disposals. Griffin Vladic and Liam Robinson combined for 10 goals between them, 5 each. So really impressive performance there. Connor West has been racking up the possessions this year, but wasn't enough for West Perth. Tyler Keitel kicked 5 as well down the other end, but good win for the Sharks.
2: Look, it was an interesting game. The stats, when you look at them, if you're a non-observer of the game, were quite even, but West Perth got away to a very slow start. Within the first 8 minutes, East Fremantle had 20 points on the board and West Perth were floundering. West Perth have been poor in first quarters this year. They've only won 2 and lost 7. And that was really the contest then. After that, the game settled down into a bit of a rhythm. And the key forwards were extraordinary to watch. As you said, Vladic and Robinson kicked 5 goals each. At the other end, Tyler Keitel, on a very good opponent in Jonathan Marsh, kicked 5 goals too and had a really good contest. It was great to see. But both teams made a lot of errors. I think it was referred to after the game that West Perth had 80 points kicked against them on turnover. But East Fremantle had 60 points scored against them on turnover. So, East Fremantle, that is, sorry. They were just the better when they had to be. It was a good game to watch, but I think West Perth are where they are on the bottom of the ladder. I'm not sure East Fremantle are going to push too much further up the ladder, but Eardley was good. Tom Joyce is very good. Harrison Marsh was good. Jeez, I watched that guy play. Still got a burst of speed, finds a ball, defends well. And I thought Jared Jansen was good. I saw Jared Jansen a couple of times apply blocks in contests, which is something I don't often see from other teams. For the Falcons, Connell Lynch was good. I mentioned Tyler Keitel. He took 11 marks against Jonathan Marsh. I thought it was outstanding. Connor West was good with 27 disposals. And also just a shout out to Aidan Nelson, who did a really good job on Smart. Smart was kept goalless for only the second time this season. Mm. Aidan Nelson, not a lot known about him, but he stuck to him like glue and he's responsible for a goal late in the game. So West Perth will move on. They're building. Sprigg played as a forward, John. Two key forwards, which is what West Perth probably have to continue with. For the Sharks, though, they're pushing up, and as their lead coach showed me after the game, they could be into second spot next week if they win on the weekend and results go their way.
1: They're playing Subiaco, and because there's some buys, if they win and Peel beat East Perth, which could well happen, and that's probably the favoured result, they'll certainly be in the 5 with a win. How long that lasts remains to be seen. So they are part of 4 sides that are on 5 wins. There's another one on 4 in Subi. There's 2 on 6. So it's pretty tight. Their percentage is poor, though. That's going to work against them, only 87. So you would have thought the other sides have played better footy. The top 5 are still likely to be the top 5, but West Coast are coming.
2: West Coast, I agree with you. I think Subiaco are... coming too. We'll get a better idea. If they can beat East Fremantle this week, Subiaco then have Swan Districts. And the percentage
1: and they've
2: is
1: got
2: healthy.
1: A very strong percentage, so that's an extra game.
2: Big game, East Fremantle Subi this week.
0: Very big game. Yeah, there are still eight competitive teams in the competition. Rick and Kinross, I couldn't get a seat at East Fremantle on Saturday. They have to do better if they want opposition to attend. Yeah, difficult, obviously, being the park, but... Yeah, and now with the weather, that certainly impacts because people want to get going to get under the shelter.
2: Yeah, it was crazy. I do feel for the East Fremantle hierarchy, who the people in charge now aren't the people who are in charge when they designed that grandstand. So I'm not critical of Adrian or NEO, but it is ridiculous. There was, I think, one front row of seats reserved for West Perth officials only. And no one else.
1: So where do you go? If you are there and you want to sit down and watch the football... And you don't want to sit on the ground because you're not a peasant.
2: Yeah.
1: Where do you go?
2: Well, I think the biggest concern will be when it rains, because the outer was quite full. I thought it was a pretty good crowd, but the sun was out.
1: 500, according to the Sunday Times.
2: I think there was a bit more than that. But I'm
1: the
2: not
1: West
2: sure
1: didn't
2: people
1: have a,
2: will go.
1: You know, the West didn't have a word of waffle today. Didn't have a...
2: Yeah, I noticed that.
1: Didn't have a summary. Yeah. They did have a word of waffle, but it was about Kane Bevan's game in the WA Derby. WA Day Derby.
2: Thought,
1: that's 2 weeks old.
2: I
1: so they're repeating old news. Anyway, that's an aside. They're going about as well as East Fremantle.
2: Yeah. Look, the grandstand is not going to be fixed anytime soon, is it? An update on the fence, though. East Fremantle have paid a deposit on the fence, and the fence will start in July, and they expect it to be finished in September. And the state government have come to the party because the council have refused to pay. And WA Football aren't paying for it, and East Fremantle aren't in a position to pay for it.
1: I think that's been in place for it. I think Rita told them months ago that she would pay for it if it had to happen. We've said it a few hundred
2: it's
1: times.
2: Happened. Yeah.
1: What a shame.
2: Deposits paid, they start in July, and there'll be a fence up
0: come
2: finals.
0: I think just like when you go and watch some amateur footy, you might have to bring your own chair at East Fremantle moving forward. Hey, Scott off the text line, what do we think about Cam Eardley and how pivotal the experienced players are? So that's, I guess, a bit of a broader question at the end there.
1: Oh, critical. It's a young competition, so you need to retain your older players and the talented players. And you look at the game I was at on Saturday was Clement and Perth, Rogers... 29, Brandon Parford, I think, is 29, Matt Taylor, 29, all having a big say in proceedings. So your young talent needs to come through, but you've got to have a framework of senior players to provide the connection from the last generation to the next generation.
0: One listener says there were plenty of empty seats in the East Fremantle grandstand, so not too
1: but
0: sure.
1: If you're a West Perth supporter, do you want to sit in the middle of East Fremantle people?
0: Well, if you want a seat, you would.
2: The problem is they're all marked reserved. There's a sleeve on there, and you couldn't get a seat initially. And there was a sponsors' day going up on the deck, so that was a little bit difficult. Look, it worked out okay because the weather was good and you could sit in the outer, but it will be a challenge later on in July.
0: All right, let's get to the next.

0: intimidating. And if you're on top of the ladder and undefeated after six rounds, you want to have some level of intimidation, I guess, about other sides are apprehensive about taking you on. The last time Perth beat Clermont, that set the move in motion that got rid of the coach, the Clermont coach. So I don't think that's going to happen this time, but you never know. So that's a 12-game winning streak that's come to an end. I was intrigued at half-time when Deck Mountford went to Parfitt, and I thought he closed him down in the third quarter, and Mainwaring went to Constable and had the better of it. And then they got back within 2 points in the last in the third quarter. And then in the last quarter, they changed it up again and went with other options. And maybe they're trying to win the game or whatever, but I would have thought if you're stopping it, or at least diminishing the impact of your two, the opposition's two best players, that's not a bad tactic to maintain.
1: Aaron Clark had a big influence in the last quarter. He only had four kicks for the game, but he kicked three goals all in the last quarter. So
0: yeah, Jasper Peace was outstanding on it. He won just about every one-on-one until halfway through the last, and then 350-metre penalties didn't do Clermont any good.
2: Yeah, the umpiring in the game was a little bit...
0: Well, when we say a little bit on radio, shoddy. That means you know what we mean.
1: Perth got away to a fast start. Talk about the umpires.
0: Three in the Clark, 5 minutes.
1: Six goals, one to one goal, two. The game is effectively done. But I'll give it to Mark Stone and Perth. They're unearthing some players here, John. When I look through their list, there's some names there I just haven't heard of before. And we all know Constable and Parfitt are significant. I think if you took them out of the Demons, they'd be back in the pack. But who with respect, William Tilby.
0: He's Chris Mitsopoulos' most favourite player. So keep an eye on him.
2: Yes.
0: So he's an 18-year-old. He could play in the state 18s, but he's not in that program.
1: Archer Gardner, another one.
2: Two great explosive players that you just mentioned there who are going to play a lot of waffle footy.
1: Well, that's well identified by Mark Stone, Brad Dodden, the hierarchy there.
2: Well, this is where Perth now, they sort of come back into the fold after a bit of a slow start because... Like you said, Tilby, now he's got a handful of games under his belt and he's started, he feels comfortable at the level. Gardner's that type of player. I think Baxter Phillips gone to another level on top of where he was last year. Yeah. He was very good, taking a lot of marks at the moment. So they've got this group of players who have just taken another step or at least feel comfortable at waffle level now. And it's pretty exciting if you're the Demons. Schlensog, who knows if he, you know, how much footy he's going to play this year, but he could certainly be a difference maker too. Aaron Clark as well. He is a class player. You just know at some point he's going to bob up and kick you a handful of goals because he averages three a game for his career at waffle level. So
0: They've got options. Clermont, I think there's clearly some issues there. They've got a lot of talent. You know, two Sandover medalists and some great other players. Ollie Eastland doesn't look anywhere near what he was before the state bye, and
1: tag teamed him this time, didn't they?
0: Yeah, I think he's got a calf issue, so that's a bit of an issue. Yeah. He got beaten in the ruck. Well, the numbers certainly favoured Edwards. Eastland always does. He's worked so hard and he does so much around the ground as well, but I thought Edwards probably just shaded him and that.
2: Yeah, really I think it was pretty even. I think it was pretty even. I think Eastland did a good job sort of nullifying their leap, especially in the second half. But, it is noticeable, the Harding and Edwards connection.
0: Well, they have an issue. If he needs a break, and he may well do, and they've got a bye coming up, obviously, so that might help. Where's their next option? They had Callan Lane, who was at Brisbane for a while, played 60, I think, VFL games for the Brisbane Lions. He's left. He's gone back to the bush. So they need a ruckman.
1: And this is probably why Gowdy has to continue to play. You talk to different people around the Clermont circles and they don't think they get enough from him, but he would clearly be a backup to Eastland. And if Eastland has to have a rest or gets injured, he will be the ruckman. I'm okay with the Tigers, John. They've played 10 games. There's another 8 to go. They're having a bit of a slump at the moment, but if you're going to have a slump, better to have it now.
2: Few sore boys at the moment too. You mentioned Eastland. Rogers very sore. There's a few actually others running around that are playing a little bit hurt at the moment. Swan Districts and West Coast, final game to talk about. The Eagles coming back to get the win by 7 points in the end. Another pretty high scoring game. So it was a pretty good day in Perth, wasn't it? Not too much wind around. 14-12, 96 to 13-11, 89.
0: They're showing signs, Swans, aren't they? They're up against a side that had, I think they had 16 listed players and a couple of them are making a difference. Champions come back after playing AFL and there's a few others there who are there and thereabouts. So they're probably not far off. But the problem is you can be not far off and if you miss your chance, you start going backwards rather than forwards.
1: John, I was saying to Matt earlier, West Coast only had 16 players this week. and that was enough to get over the ninth-ranked side in the

0: competition. Yeah. When West Coast get 19 players, that's enough to get them over the top side in the competition.
1: It's who they are, though, as well.
0: Yeah, I think out of this game, without talking too much about the game, just a shout-out, and I know you'll probably have him on your show on a Saturday at some point, but to Doc Blakeley, he retired. He's a 33-year-old, 127 games. He made his debut in 2013. Hard to believe he's been around that long. He's missed...
1: Lives in Cottesloe, too. Yeah. Imagine that. Swan District's player living in Broome Street.
0: Yeah, fantastic. He's a doctor, John. Very good income, but he would have worked very hard for it. He missed three seasons, 17, 21 and 22, and he... But he stuck at it, and he kept coming back to the Demons, and he kept coming back to the Black and Whites, and he was the heart and soul of the football club. I was looking at where he played, John. He played at the Wacker, he played at Mount Barker, he played at the Showgrounds, he played at Hands Oval, and he played most of his football, 63 games at Bassanine Oval, where he won 32 times and lost 31 times. But a good fella, an all-round good fella. I think he'll be sorely missed at Swan District.
1: He changed the rules. So I covered a game at the Wacker against East Fremantle where... That was when the ruckman had to nominate, and there was a throw-in in the western forward pocket, and he was in the eastern back pocket, and he nominated for the ruck, and he took 4 minutes to get to So the game stopped while they were waiting for him to get there, and luckily they've done away with that nonsensical rule. But that sometimes you need a ridiculous circumstance to expose something for what it is and change it for the better. So anyway, he's a game changer.
2: That'll just about do us for the show. We've actually gone into extra time here. A fair few messages that have come through that I'm probably going to miss.
1: Give us the one good one. Boys have left. They've left the studio.
2: There's a few that have tickled my fancy here, Townie.
1: They were outside. We can go for two more minutes.
2: Rusty, I think, is just wanting to...
0: Have a crack
2: at Brett. Hi, guys. Rusty here. Who finishes last on the waffle ladder? Well, clearly, Perth.
1: Okay, that's an easy one.
0: Okay, we'll get some additional help from the footy commission.
1: Get the first draft pick next year.
2: A couple people saying there's a bit of misinformation around the East Fremantle seating arrangement. There were plenty of West Perth supporters in the stands, so I'm not too sure what's going on there. All right, here, the few going at you, Townie. This is a bit contradictory, actually, this text. I'm not sure if the listener got it exactly right. If you genuinely believe that rider, Luke, coming into the side from the Peel Resies is going to make the difference, you are delusional, John. The competition is not even and never has been.
1: Well, Ryder Luke has only played reserves footy, so he is a long way off, and he is not going to contribute to a Fremantle premiership. But... Jeremy Sharp might, or Sean Darcy might, or 10 other players might.
2: And as we spoke about last week, 18 West Coast players makes a difference.
1: Very
2: makes
1: hard.
2: A difference.
1: Well, they won a flag with 17 after brought in the system to get them in.
2: The double fingers versus a goal celebration. Are you for real? Question mark.
1: What's the matter? One was more offensive than the other, I thought.
2: The double finger is a universal gesture of extreme contempt. Used globally to express anger or tell someone off. The double finger simply doubles the intensity of the standard insult.
1: The other one was contemptuous of the opposition.
2: So a few good ones coming through off the text line tonight. But thanks to everyone. Apologies to any texts I may have missed. Don't forget to tune in on Wednesday for Jacob, Mitzi and... For Watsy, best of luck to anyone who has contributed to the Radiothon in this hour.
1: This is it. We've just finished.
2: Season pass, up for grabs, or a couple of them up for grabs if anyone donated in the final hour. And best of luck to anyone getting involved on our Waffle segment, Waffle World segment, at some point to the lucky listener. Thanks for your company tonight. We'll be back next time, but until then, it's goodbye for now. Well,

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0: Welcome everyone to 91.3 Sport FM and the official radio show of the South Fremantle Football Club, The Kennel, brought to you by station sponsor Henderson Fabrication. I'm your host, Patrick Rosovic, with you throughout this 2026 waffle season, taking you through everything you need to know from down at the South Fremantle Football Club. Tonight we'll be reviewing our Waffle W and Rogers Cup games from the weekend, previewing our men's game against West Perth this week, and speaking to club captain Chad Pearson. Joining me in the studio once again for all of that is the CEO, Cameron Britt. Welcome to the show, Cam.
1: Thanks for having me, Pat. Good evening.
0: Yes, it is. It's chilly out there, but nice to have some footy again on the men's side of things this week. We'll talk about the bye in just a bit, but you had a bit of a trip away over the time off.
1: Did, yeah. Just returned from just a trip over to Melbourne, which was lovely. A couple of footy industry meetings. Took in a game on Thursday, the Western Bulldogs Adelaide, which was probably a bit of a fizzer, unless you're a Crow. Was fortunate to be in the President's Function at Melbourne Essendon, see some wonderful tributes to Neil Danaher, and then see the D's do a bit of a number on Essendon and get down into the D's change rooms post-game, which was a great experience.
0: Yep, you told me about that, and I wanted to check how close you were to signing Cozzy Pickett to the Kennel. It would be lovely to see him running around.
1: Yeah, I went full Nuffy mode and got the selfie with Cozzy, managed, of course, by our Vice President at South, Anthony Vanderwill, and so we got to spend a bit of time with Cozzy off his 32-3 in that game, and isn't he just... he's just flying at the moment. But no, I didn't get his signature.
0: Okay, all right, working on it.
1: Yeah, I think we'd have to dig a bit of iron ore to be able to get him over to us. But certainly congratulated him on his performance.
0: So there was a bit of footy on the weekend, even though the men's program had the bye. We had both Waffle W and Rogers Cup teams play. We'll speak about those two games a bit later in more depth, but it was a close win for Waffle W, close loss in the Rogers Cup.
1: Yeah, it was great to have footy in Freo with our women's program, and you're spot on, Pat. We coughed up a really strong lead in the Rogers Cup, but there's definitely some real learnings out of that for our young group, and complete thriller in our Waffle W, and a goal following a 50-metre penalty and a goal after the siren. So it had it all, and an incredibly important win for our Waffle W side in the context of the season.
0: So as I said, we'll talk about those games in more detail in just a bit, but we'll be speaking to skipper Chad Pearson. I'm sure he's taken the unlucky interview this week, coming off a few losses, but he's been a champion player, and I'm sure he's going to be standing up as the boys need to get back on the winners list.
1: That's right, yeah. He'll give it to us straight and take ownership of how we're going, and he'll be absolutely primed and hopefully ready to get back on the winners list for us.
0: So if any of you listeners out there want to get involved, the SMS line is open. The number is 0429 913 913. The number again, 0429 913 913. Send a question or comment and we'll be happy to put it to air. 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They specialise in mining, oil and gas, structural steel, piping, pressure vessel, as well as blue-collar labour hire. So even though we didn't play in the men's program, most of the rest of the waffle played, so the ladder has updated. We've dropped down to fifth on the table now. 5 wins, 4 losses, percentage of 112. But it is tight there. We've got Peel on 6 wins in second, and you can go all the way down to Subi in 8th on 4 wins. Only 2 games between 2nd and 8th. So wins and losses vital in the men's league setup there. In the reserves, we sit 6th, 4-4, percentage of 108. We are 1 game behind 3rd, who is West Perth, who we play this week. So high stakes there in the reserves. In the Colts, we've dropped down to 2nd, but we do have a game in hand. So we are on 7 wins, 1 loss, a game behind Claremont in 1st. But if we do get a win, we'll take back top spot. In the Waffle W, crucial win on the weekend over West Perth. So we've jumped them. We've moved into 4th, 5 wins, 4 losses and a draw. Half a game behind East Fremantle in 3rd. And in the Rogers Cup, we're sitting in seventh. 3 wins, 7 losses. We're a game behind Perth in fifth and West Perth in sixth. So, Cam, even though we had the bye, have you got any injury news, any players hopefully getting back soon?
1: Well, look, I think in the next couple of weeks, I mean, certainly we know Matty Parker's serving a suspension, so that one's a bit clearer and a bit more fixed in terms of term. Hamish Free, of course, Rowan O'Hare, I think we'll see some return to play in the next couple of weeks. So we must remain patient, but we are getting there.
0: Having a look at the injury list provided to the Waffle website. So Hamish Free, which had been listed at round 12 for quite a while, is now round 11. So I'm not sure. Seems like he's a little bit ahead of schedule. Rowan O'Hare is at that round 12 with that calf injury. Solomon James has been a bit forgotten this year. He's listed at a round 11 return. So once we get back Solly and Hamish, it then gives us that ruck depth back, which would be really handy the way things have been going as well. And Nicholas Struldreyer, who just hasn't had the luck since coming to South, he's listed with a leg injury, returning round 15. So hopefully we see him back soon. And Ed Graham, who's able to play a little bit of footy earlier this year with an arm injury, hopefully will be back by round 11. So any news, Cam, any headlines around the club? Hopefully good.
1: Yeah, look, not particularly for tonight, I don't think, Pat. Certainly, and I know we'll touch on it again shortly, but the result from our Waffle W women on Saturday in Freo, we're just so proud of, because that was a genuine 8-point game in the context of their season. And, you know, we had to really work hard to win, and a great piece of umpiring interpretation gave us that 50-metre penalty, which resulted in the goal, which won the game. And, you know, you talk about moments in footy, and we'll take that moment and that good fortune when it's presented to us. And to be in that top four, it's very tight in the W competition. So we can really build from here.
0: We'll talk about that now. So in the Waffle W, South Fremantle 6-3-39 over West Perth 5-6-36. I mentioned it was a huge clash, fourth versus fifth. The win gets us above West Perth into fourth. But it was a two-and-throw battle, so we kicked the first two goals. West Perth then hit back to take the lead by halftime. It was that third quarter which did the damage. We kicked 3 goals, 3 to them, 2 behinds. But West Perth came back strongly, 3 goals to 1 in the final quarter. The one, well, I guess our one was after the final quarter to get the win by 3 points. West Perth pushed us all the way, but crucial victory, as you mentioned, Cam.
1: Yeah, it was an extraordinary finish, and we just knew we had to come and win that game of footy. There was really no other outcome given the bearings of our season. We just can't let ourselves be too far off the pack, because it is so tight in that top four. But got that job done. We probably let ourselves down a fair bit earlier in the season when we played up at West Perth. We were poor, I thought, and I saw all that game probably for 2.5 to 3 quarters. And then the last quarter, we played our way and looked convincingly the better side, but just ran out of clock. So I think we learned from that a little bit. But, yeah, terrific effort. And to see TJ Mulder, I think she had 23 in a goal, and what she's been able to do for us in the middle and get us going forward and really setting up play and driving the ball forward to our forward line has just been incredibly important for us. So well done to her on a really good game.
0: So she led the way in the midfield, as you mentioned, 23 disposals, 5 marks, 8 tackles, 4 inside 50s and a goal. So outstanding performance. Tash Entwistle, who we spoke to last week, 15 disposals. 2 marks, 5 tackles. Didn't get the goal I asked her to get.
1: She's still working on that.
0: That's all right. She'll get there. The leading goal kickers, Shannon Pommersback, kicked 2 goals, crucial goals to lead the way for our Waffle W girls to get the win there.
1: That's right. And Pommers, as we call her, and you've mentioned before, Pat, on the show, she's having a great year, very consistent, hitting the scoreboard. And when it mattered, had the ball in her hands and then was able to convert from the goal square, but with the siren wailing as she ran into kick. So well done to her. And that's that childhood dream, I guess. kick a goal after the siren to win the game, and certainly some great celebrations. Fantastic to see.
0: Absolutely. So the Waffle W game this Saturday is at 12:10. Sunday. 12:10, Fremantle Community Bank Oval against Swan Districts. So the girls will be looking to continue on the way there. In the Rogers Cup, well, it was a thrilling win in the Waffle W, a heartbreaking loss in the Rogers Cup. So we go down 5-7, 37 to 6-38. This was, a real missed opportunity. At halftime, we led 4-28 to 1 behind. In the second half, West Perth put 6 on the board, 4 of them in the last quarter. We kicked 1-3 1/3, didn't score in the last quarter. Even a point would have been a draw. 2 points, we would have got the win. Heartbreaking finish there for our Rogers Cup girls. The leading goal kicker was Grace Lee Briggs. She kicked 2. Ava Rioli, who's been so good this year up forward, so dominant, she kicked 1-3. So a little bit more accurate would have got us the win. They're improving, but losses like this really sting, don't they, Cam?
1: Yeah, look, it does. And often in Rogers Cup, if you've got a 27-point lead at halftime, you may dare to dream that you've done enough, as long as you can sort of keep playing relatively well. We learnt a bit of a lesson and got steamrolled over the top. But I agree completely with your comments, Pat. This is a young, developing group. Their performances are improving. They've been fantastic. They're very well led by our coaching team. And no one wants to lose in that fashion. No one wants to lose ever playing footy. But if you can take something away from that game, they'll be ready for the next time, and hopefully very soon, that we have a lead like that on an opposition team.
0: So the Rogers Cup is on Sunday as well. It's a 10:05 start. That is at Fremantle Community Bank Oval as well, against Swan District. So don't just get to the ground on Saturday. Get down there on Sunday as well to really enjoy the weekend.
1: Yeah, absolutely. It's one of the big ones. We've got 5 games in Freo across the weekend, so heaps of footy for South at Fremantle Oval, and get down and support all our teams.
0: So we do have a text message in before we go to a break and then speak to Chad. This is Simon of the Waffle and Lathlane. So just some questions regarding the crowd for the derby against East Fremantle. So he said he was under the impression that the crowd was 5,231, which was announced on Sport FM, yet the WA Footy Commission stated it was 300 less than that. Asked how that works, and then he said that it looked like, from the old grandstand, that there was 8,000 there. So just get to your comments on that, Cam.
1: Yeah, so I had several people approach me and you know, suggest it must have been 6,000 plus. Mm. And, you know, we've all got, I guess, different views visually, but it felt like a big game feel. The 5,231 officially was what we were able to count through our Intix accreditation monitoring. So I'm not entirely sure of the discrepancy there. Perhaps there wasn't a number included. We had about 300 in the function. Whether that was picked up, I'm unsure. But yeah, we record 5,231. I wish there was 8,000. And as I've said before, if we didn't have the 50-year storm for 48 hours prior, we may have been a puncher's chance.
0: So the number Simon is getting there is from the Waffle website. So
1: right.
0: So when they've got the Chris, I'm not sure how they get that number, but they've given 4,914. It's a bit bigger than West Coast and Peel, which got 241.
1: Ooh. Ouch.
0: Oh, boy. Okay, so we'll leave that there. So thanks for the text, Simon. I'm not sure the discrepancy.
1: We can have a look at that.
0: Yeah, yep. So
1: hopefully it was 8,000.
0: Yeah, that's true. Wouldn't that be something? So it's time now for a break here on the Kennel. We'll be back soon speaking to Captain Chad Pearson. If you've got any comments or questions for either of us or for Chad, the SMS number is 0429 913 913. But for now, a quick break. We'll be back in just a minute.
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0: Welcome back, everyone, to The Kennel, brought to you by station sponsor Henderson Fabrication. I'm Patrick Mrosevich. With me in the studio is CEO Cam Britt, and on the line is Chad Pearson. Welcome to the show, Chad.
1: Thank you, guys. Thanks for having me.
0: Yeah, great to have you on. I'm sure it was great to have a bit of a break, a week off. What did you get up to?
1: Yeah, it was good to have the weekend off with a bye. Actually didn't get up to a whole lot, which was actually pretty nice in the end. Just lazed around at home. We've kind of just finished off our kitchen and laundry renovation. So being able to actually just sit back and enjoy the weekend off was nice. Not doing a whole lot of work on the renovation was pretty good on the body. And just to, get a good break was nice.
0: So how's it looking? Is it all finished now?
1: It's nearly all done. I think my partner will say otherwise, but I'm pretty happy with it all for now until the end of the footy season.
0: Oh, that's good to hear. That's good to hear. So have you seen the season so far? It's been a bit of a weird one after obviously being so dominant last year, winning the premiership, only losing one game. We've had some good wins, had some disappointing losses. How do you see it at around the halfway point?
1: Yeah, I think you nailed it. A bit of a roller coaster in a way, I think. Obviously, early days, we were able to get some early wins on the board when we weren't really playing that well. And then, I've kind of been challenged the last 3 weeks with three consecutive losses. I think it's one that we've still got a lot of growth left in the group. I think early days, it was a really mature group that was able to kind of find a way to win when we weren't playing our best footy. And that was probably a really pleasing part, that we were still able to bank some wins up against some quality opposition when we weren't really playing our best. And then to really look back on the last 3 weeks is a lot of area for improvement going forward, coming out of the bye. I think we've kind of went away from our one wood in our contest and team defence. So it's something we've reviewed pretty heavily over the last 3 weeks, and hopefully come into this week off fresh and hopefully change around and get a win this Saturday against West Perth.
0: You mentioned the last 3 weeks, some disappointing losses. What do you think's been the reason for the form drop off in the last few weeks?
1: Yeah, I think the more we review it, I think it's just back to like the fundamentals. I think early days against Peel, and even a little bit against East Frio, we still sort of looked dangerous in a way, moving the ball forward. It was just some clear, simple fundamentals that were breaking down and really costing us on turnover. And then our ability to be able to defend behind that wasn't up to the standard. We were able to really leak goals a lot easier than we have been in the past, and that's something we really pride ourselves on. So just obviously getting it back to basics, we kind of pride ourselves on our contest work and being clean and having the right fundamentals to be able to execute at the level. And they've obviously been down the last 3 weeks, so something we're focusing on coming into this week.
2: Chad, often buys can be criticised by some, breaking the continuity of a team or in the season, but it certainly feels like for us it came at the perfect time. Do you think it really allows us to have a little bit of a freshen up and reset and get ourselves back on Fremantle Oval this Saturday?
1: Yeah, I think it does. I think obviously when you're in some good form and you're winning games, you never really want to have the bye, but to lose three in a row and to kind of have that circuit breaker just to switch off mentally, it's never pleasing when you lose. You're always trying to find a way to improve, regardless of a win or loss. But to be able to lose sort of the way we were was kind of getting on the group. So being able to review those last 3 weeks pretty harshly leading into the bye, and then kind of just to have the weekend to refresh and get everyone back on the track come Wednesday, I think we're all really looking forward to obviously a new block of games now, a new challenge, and looking to change things around.
0: You've had to deal with a few injuries, suspensions, a few things so far this year. Matty Parker and Hamish Free, two of the best players in the competition, have hardly got in the park so far this year. How difficult has that been to deal with?
1: Yeah, it's been difficult. It probably just shows how lucky we were last year, I think, with suspensions and injuries, and then to come into this year and have a fair few injuries happen, and then obviously the suspension with Matty Parker wasn't ideal, but I still think we've got the group to do it. We've got the full squad mentality that it's just next man in, and I think that showed early days people were able to really step into a role and be able to execute. I think obviously the last 3 weeks have have let us down in that factor. But I think going forward, to be able to get, obviously, two people like that back pretty soon, I think they're both probably tracking for... I think Parksy might be the Perth game, and I think Hammer might be around that mark as well. So to be able to get those two back in and get some games under their belt and some chemistry with the team would be huge for the group.
0: A bit of a talking point around Waffle Circles is Trey and Noah going on their European trip. How did the rest of the players feel about mid-season trips in the Waffle?
1: Yeah, it's probably something that is new to a lot of Waffle fans and a lot of Waffle people, but probably something as a club we've been able to deal with since probably the back end of last year. So we've been able to really deal with it and haven't really thought too much about it in recent times, obviously, with the media getting a hold of it has kind of brought it to the forefront a little bit in the past couple of weeks. But I think it was just I think it was good on both of them just to come forward and let us know early days that what their plans were. It's obviously not ideal to lose probably two of your most important players mid-season, but I think both have got their own reasons why. So we just support those reasons, and then I think it just allows an awesome opportunity for the next person to come in and really cement their spot in the middle part of the year and hopefully get some games under their belt and really hold down a position for us going forward.
0: Do you think things like this is just going to be more commonplace in the Waffle going forward? Of course, as Waffle players, you're not being paid the hundreds of thousands or millions of AFL players, and there's different expectations because of that.
1: Yeah, exactly. I think it kind of comes down to the individual, really. I think it's been documented that Noah was pretty happy to hang him up, and we sort of convinced him knowing that he had the trip already booked and organised. So I think his was a completely different story. And then for Trey to be able to let the club know at the back end of last year what his plans were, it's not like they've sort of brought it on us last minute and just said they're going. We're able to really put a good plan in place and work around it. But I think it's almost up to the individual. I think they've been able to do a power of work in pre-season, and then before they've went, I think Trey would miss this week heading off, and I think we'll get another game out of Noah against West Perth before he shoots off as well. So they're big characters within the group. They're great leaders of the group, so you would never want to see them not play a season because they're going to miss 3 to 4 weeks of footy. So we're lucky to have them down at the club.
2: Now, Chad, a change of pace, because you've been under the pump there with Paddy's questions, mate. Did you see on socials the Cam Maynard backflip? And ooh, why have I never seen a Chad Pearson backflip on the footy field?
1: I have seen it. I don't even reckon I'll be able to do the cartwheel, to be honest. It's very impressive from him. I might even put it to the forward group. I said, if he can do that, I think we need something out of our forward.
2: Oh, absolutely.
1: Give us a bit of energy, because that would be electrifying to see that happen game day.
2: I think I've seen you fly out of or over a pack doing a backflip, but it probably wasn't deliberate. It was just contesting. But, yeah, he's a very, very exciting talent, young Cam Maynard.
1: Yeah, for sure, yeah. It wouldn't have been on purpose, that's for sure. I think I can barely get off the ground nowadays. So, yeah, to see something like that, it's electrifying. Just a person watching it, let alone if you were one of his teammates, seeing him do it week in, week out would be pretty special.
0: So we'll move now to West Perth. Of course, you guys will be wanting to get on the winners list this Saturday back at Fremantle.
1: Yeah, exactly. It's been a massive game for us now, coming off the bye, and something we're really excited to get cracking and hopefully let our footy do the talking, get back on the winners list. But we know, I think the competition this year is so even. I think there's probably four or five of us all on the same points, and Peel and Claremont are one game away. I think the competition's so even. Nowadays, we're seeing West Perth knock off East Perth the other week in the Derby. So a really great challenge coming out of the bye. They've got some dangerous players on their team, and it looks like they're starting to really get in some serious form. So it'll be a good test for us come Saturday.
0: So you beat West Perth at Joondalup earlier this year, but it was closer than probably some expected. West Perth are pretty competitive, so I'm sure you're expecting a tough hit out this weekend.
1: Yeah, for sure. I think it was looking back on it, I think it was just a game of momentum, really. I think we got a couple good runs on and then kind of like drifted in the game, and they kind of got their run on as well and kind of come back to us, and we kind of only just scraped through on the line. But it just goes to show, I think, with my point before, that the competition's so close this year, anyone on that day is super competitive, and obviously we don't take them lightly at all and expecting a tight contest.
0: Whenever we play West Perth, we are always talking about Tyler Keitel. I'm sure you're glad Noah's still going to be around for this week because he's always tough to stop.
1: Yeah, exactly. I'm happy that he's back for this one, that's for sure. He's a player that not many want to play on, and I think Noah always rises to the occasion. He's one of the best forwards in the comp, and he's so hard to play against. The way they move the ball and his leading patterns and the way he can get free at times and hit the scoreboard is incredible. To do it year in, year out, what he's been able to achieve in his career is phenomenal. But, yeah, I'm glad Noah's here and he can take him again this weekend, hopefully.
0: So that's all we've got time for. A big thank you, Chad, for joining us. Best of luck this week against West Perth and for the rest of the season.
1: Awesome. Thank you.
0: So that was Chad Pearson. Great to hear from Chad. I'm sure the boys had a good week off and are ready to get back on the horse and get back on winning.
2: Yeah, absolutely. I thought Chad was just really upfront and transparent there around some contest, team defence, and a little bit of turnover. But clearly, you can't fix what you don't have an awareness of, and we do. And Chad, I know, will be certainly leading the playing group into the back half of the season, Pat, and we'll be certainly looking to tidy a few things up. You can hear that's the intent.
0: So we have two more text messages. This one, there's no name, says, so the membership gives you a parking sticker. Is this relevant on game day?
2: Unfortunately not. Membership does provide a 3-hour parking sticker on non-match days.
0: So that's the answer there. We do have two text messages from Rod. The first is, couldn't Izzy Winder, Jake Ferenka, Bletchenden and Pearson also go on holidays this week? And then he also asks, why couldn't Noah start his holiday this week instead?
2: Yes.
0: So not much we can do about that, Rod. Just unlucky for West Perth, I guess.
2: Very good by Rod, but no more holidays for anyone.
0: That's right.
2: We're cancelling all leave.
0: That's right. So we'll move now to the match preview. As we've mentioned, it is round 11 versus West Perth at Fremantle Community Bank Oval this Saturday, 20th of June, starting at 2:30 p.m. So West Perth, of course, this season only 1 win, 8 losses, 10th on the ladder. They're coming off a loss to East Fremantle, 85-111. But the week before that, they had a thrilling win over East Perth. As I mentioned to Chad, we played them earlier this year at Joondalup, beat them by 5 goals, 77-47. But I kind of think West Perth's ladder position is almost irrelevant. The way we've been playing the last month, we just have to win, and there's no guarantees who we're playing that we're going to get that win. We have got to be all guns blazing.
2: Without question, I think West Perth, certainly since we played them earlier in the year, they've improved. A fantastic performance on that WA day. Without question, to beat East Perth, who looked very good. Speaking of holidays, it looks as though Keegan may have booked himself a 1 week holiday. Keegan not, courtesy of the tribunal. So, again, sometimes you've got to take your luck in footy when it comes, because we know how slippery he can be, and he's a really talented player with a lot of experience. So that's something. But, no, we just need to turn up, Pat, and play our way. And I think Chad touched on it primarily, that we just have to get back to what our strengths are around that really hard contested work and the swarm and that real red-collar effort that really epitomised our game and our success last year. We need to bring that back and find it and work for one another out there. And I think if we can do all that, we'll be okay.
0: When we played West Perth earlier this year, it seemed some of their older brigade who had been there for so long were a bit out of favour, but just basing it on the team they had on the weekend, they seemed to mostly be back. Nelson played, Meadows played, Aaron Black played. So, and then we see some of these new lot that are coming through. Connor West, who's had AFL experience. Kane Bevan, who's unlucky not to have been picked up in the AFL mid-season draft. We could mention Keitel every second when talking about West Perth. So they've got some of that quality that probably wasn't there at the start of the year, which shows why they've improved the last few weeks.
2: Absolutely. Yeah, no, there's no shortage of talent at all. And, they're household waffle names. Mm. So certainly underprepare at your peril. But I think the way we've been going, Pat, there'll be no under-preparing, we'll be coming ready to go and really fierce at the contest, because we have to get our season going again.
0: What's been probably lucky for us is that while our form's dropped, some of the other teams have dropped a little bit as well. Claremont have dropped away a little bit. East Perth dropped that game to West Perth. So teams could have put some distance between us and the top two. We're still close if we're good enough. But as you mentioned, Cam, got to start winning soon, because we lose this one and then we're probably outside the top five. Then it's really starting to get very tricky as we progress to the end of the season.
2: No, that's right. I agree. And it would make life very difficult for ourselves. And we need to win the games that we should win and then get ourselves going again. But I think we will be refreshed. We have had a bit of a reset. We heard it from our skipper himself. He had a lovely weekend, probably off legs and not jumping into packs and flying out the other side. So let's hope that that'll do a world of good for us.
0: So before we finish up, any events or club notices, Cam?
2: Probably nothing that really stands out. There's still opportunities to come to our president's function this Saturday, which is always good fun. So if anyone's interested, please come along. We always look forward to hosting, and that's not just South Fremantle people, that's West Perth or other opposition accordingly. And we'll continue on, Pat.
0: 100% we will. Hopefully get a lot of people out there to get the boys up and about to get back on track for this season. So that is it for tonight. Big thank you, Cam, for joining me once again in the studio. And a big thanks to Chad for putting his hand up and speaking to us this week. A big thanks to station sponsor Henderson Fabrication for their continued support of the show and the club. And a big thanks to all of you listeners out there, particularly those of you that send your text messages in. We'll be back here next Monday to talk all things South Fremantle. But until then, make sure you get down to Fremantle Community Bank Oval this Saturday for our game against West Perth. Until next time, see ya.

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8: A man who knows and has a great feel for the game is Shane Woden. 200 games of AFL football.
9: Umpire?
8: I reckon he'd be a good umpire. I reckon he gets frustrated sometimes up in the box with some of the umpiring decisions. But I reckon he'd make a fine umpire. He also makes a fine footy boss at the Sharks. He joins us here on Sports Breakfast. Morning, Moe.
10: Morning, Jacob. Good morning, Wayne. How are you both?
8: Good. How would you go as an umpire, do you reckon, if you had the whistle in your hand?
10: Oh, I'd probably struggle a bit. I was actually asked to be an umpire in post my career and just politely said, no, not for me.
11: Do you have to think about it twice, do you think, or not?
10: No, not really. I think I got abused a fair bit on the field as a player from spectators. I wasn't sure I was ready to get abused again as an umpire.
8: Now, you made the right call to stay in footy in a different vocation and involved at the Sharks at the moment. Shane, good win on Saturday. Was it a missed opportunity for, and I know this is harsh, West Perth are struggling, but was it a missed opportunity for percentage?
10: Oh, certainly. Look, after our first 10 or 15 minutes, we were red hot. You know, boys started really, really well, and post that, yeah, we probably didn't play some good footy. It's great to come away with 4 points and get a win and bank it and continue to move on and get 3 on the trot and move on. But, yeah, we certainly felt some opportunities, particularly from the defensive part of the game, that we were missed. And, kick 100 was really good and really impressive again. So, you know, sharing the load in that area, but some defensive elements of our game, we thought we let ourselves down.
11: Has it been a frustrating year from you watching on? I mean, at your best, you know, you're very good, but gee, there's a big gap sometimes.
10: Oh yeah, that's footy, isn't it? That's a roller coaster of the season, everything flowing of your year and the footy you're playing and output, and there are a number of factors that obviously relate to that too. We certainly copped some nasty injuries in that first part of the year to some really key players, and that's really critical, and we asked a lot of some of the young boys, but yeah, we feel like we've got some really good footy under our belt now. It's just a matter of that consistency and just continue to do it week in, week out in this real difficult part of the year, that June, July period, and just keep banking some wins.
11: All right, so what's the availability of your squad? You talk about injuries. Have you got most back, or where are you sitting at the moment?
10: Oh, there's a few coming back. We've had some boys play last weekend on limited minutes in the reserves, which was, you know, really exciting for some of these long-termers who have been out for 12 months, all our knee reconstruction boys. So we're starting to get a bit of cattle back. Our long-termers, you know, really important. We're not going to see for a long time. Jack Avery for, you know, later towards the year. Reuben Maguire still out. But, you know, real key pillars of your 18. But, you know, some of the boys are playing some really good footy. You know, Jack Cleaver's in good form. Tommy Joyce continues to play well. John O'Marsh down back. Kyle Baskerville. Our leaders are leading very well on field and off field. And our kids are playing some really good footy and starting to, you know, string some games together and become league waffle footballers.
8: Have you found a few as well? I mean, they often say in sport, crisis creates opportunity, Shane. Have you found a few young players that maybe wouldn't have got the chance if these guys who are injured were available?
10: Oh, certainly, you know, the more time these guys play, Jacob, at league level, they're going to be more comfortable with the level. It's certainly the biggest step from reserve footy. There's no question about that. And speed of the game, the intensity of it all, the physicality of it all. So, yeah, at times there's going to be time where kids are just going to get out of form through whatever reason. But, you know, and go back, play some good footy and get a good box. Lock in again before they return to league footy. But yeah, we certainly see some improvement in our kids, and which has been really exciting for us. They've grown really well. So, and we expect they'll continue on that path.
8: There's a few that really impressed me. I like the look of Noah Dean, who's put a good block of work together in the reserves out of the Colts. Elijah Burrows, who won the reserves BNF last year, Elijah Stockton, just to name a couple, and Phoenix Knights come in the last couple of weeks and played a role as well. So there's a few, maybe, just to comment on a couple of those guys and their development.
10: Yeah, absolutely. Look, Elijah Burrows, yes, won the reserves, best and fairest, played 50, maybe 60 reserves games before getting the league debut, and he's certainly playing a different role in the league side, but he's accustomed and fitted in really well. You know, Elijah Stockton too, one of Colts' best and fairest. His natural progression and growth has been a little bit later than some others, maybe like a Luke Corello, but you know, what these guys can do is they can run. And the game's obviously going that way very, very quickly, and they've got big engines, they can run all day. And Noah Dean's another prime example. He came in and played reserves grand final and premiership in 24. As a 17-year-old, so he's done. He's still 19, and he's come in and fitted in and played a role there as wing half forward and settled in really well also.
11: Your reserves have been disappointing. I know that obviously with the injuries and all that, it's tested your depth, but, you know, I don't think they've won a game as yet. Is that a concern?
10: Oh, yeah, certainly on the weekend was one. There's no question about that. Certainly the your depth and your injuries, certainly when you had 25 of them at one stage, it certainly tests you all there at a period. As I said, these boys are starting to come back in now maybe 3-4 weeks' time when those injured boys who have got a little bit of senior experience and footy experience, they'll get their legs under them and start hitting the straps a little bit well, and that'll certainly help the kids come along. But, yeah. Put a fair bit on these boys to come in and play reserve footy at such a young age and compete against mature bodies and stuff, and sometimes that's taken a toll. I thought against South Fremantle a couple of weeks ago, they were really good above 15 minutes and had opportunities to win that game. But, yeah, we felt they probably took a step backwards again on the weekend, and get back on the training track and reflect on it and see if we can improve and come out this weekend against Subiaco and put a better display on.
7: Shamar Woden's with us here on Sports Breakfast. 2000 Brownlow medalist. He's the footy boss at East Fremantle these days. The Sharks, 3 wins and looking to make it 4 against Subi, as Shane hinted at this week. So a really important game, this one. Your forward line, so early in the year it seemed like a real struggle to score, Shane, and now you've been able to score prolifically in the last few games. Guys like Griffin Vladich and Liam Robinson, but on the weekend you kicked 16 goals without a goal from Oscar Smart. Are you starting to find more avenues to goal as a team?
10: Yeah, absolutely. We're trying to do it every week, Jacob, but, you know, it's all, you know, forwards, it's work rate too. It's a little bit of positioning, how the ball and the supply is coming in too. So their output sometimes reflects on your ball movement and how you're bringing the footy in sometimes too. And you know, team defences are really good these days. And, you know, and Griff Vladich is a young 21-year-old. Played off some good defenders too. But, yeah, it's really important as a footy club that, yeah, you do get to share the load, and we're not responsible just with one player, you know, kicking 4 or 5 each week. That's where we like to keep it at, and sometimes players are going to get licked for the ice cream on the weekend. It was Griff and Robbo, and, you know, what we found with Oscar, yeah, he, you know, frustrated at times on the weekend, and he didn't hit the scoreboard, but, and again, showing through the vision last night is that his pressure and what he brings at ground level is really, really important for the footy club, and he just wants to hunt the opposition down and get his game on his tackle rate. So and that's the impressive thing, that he's not going to hit the scoreboard, but what he can bring in other areas of the game is really important for the club.
11: I suppose that one of the positives is, I mean, you're sitting outside the five, but when you look at the, you're about a game off second spot. I mean, it just sort of makes you think with a bit of confidence that, you know, if you could turn it around, things could easily change, couldn't they? But I would imagine, and the opposite to that is that there's no easy games at the moment with the evenness of the competition.
10: No, that's certainly correct, Wayne. If you're off by 5% on any game, you're going to get your right whack, and competition showing that too. You know, we had a great win against South, which we haven't won a WA Derby for 10 years, and that was really important for us on their home ground. And you see now that they dropped against East Perth and, you know, Claremont were done. So, yeah, on any given day, the competition's pretty even this stage, so you've got to be playing your best footy, and there's got to be a lot of factors that go your way. But, yeah, we've won 3 on the trot. We've got some consistency there after a really disappointing 3-week block prior to that. So, you know, that's the challenge for us, is to maintain the rage and keep our consistency at a level, and, you know, we defend the right way, and we get our opportunity, we got to

0: kicked another two on the weekend, which that's impressive as a mid when you can really break out of contest and stoppage and hurt by foot, particularly forward to centre, and he's become a damaging midfielder and been really consistent this year too. So, you know, we hope so. He's done everything right. It's a challenge to keep going now for the rest of 26 and see what it brings, and hopefully an opportunity arises for him at some stage. Yeah, you know, some develop a lot later, and we hope that Jack gets his opportunity at some stage.
1: Hey, Cam Eardley decided to play on last year. I know you gave him the summer to make up his mind, and he decided to continue into another season. Do you go back and ask him again? I mean, the way that he's playing, do you ask him to consider 2027 now as well?
0: Yeah, we bloody hope so, mate. He obviously missed the derby, which he was frustrated with his little incident, the previous one when he got suspended for that week. But yeah, he's an important player for us. He was a handy in, wasn't he? Best on ground on the weekend after a week off, and it freshened him up, and he came in and played his role perfectly. Yeah, he's important. Again, not only what he brings on field with his football, but his leadership off field is really important also, and how he's helping our younger back half and our younger generation of our players too. So, yeah, he's been a very good player for a very long time, and he's had a great career. We'd hope he could go around again. Playing some good footy.
1: Now, this is an interesting block of games. So Subiaco and then Claremont. And just on that and on Cam, that's a big day for the Kaifella Foundation and for men's mental health. That's a pretty big day coming up against Claremont before I talk about this block of games.
0: Yeah, certainly it will be. We've obviously got to get through Subiaco first, but yeah, that'll be an important week for mental health and the Kaifella and Cam, obviously. So yeah, we'll look forward to that and representing with that new jumper.
1: You're playing a Friday night game. I think that's a rescheduled match. I think originally you were playing Saturday, but Friday, July 3rd, you're playing against West Coast at Mineral Resources Park at 10 past 7. Logistically, that'll be a tough one to work through, Shane. Are you happy to be playing on a Friday night?
0: Oh, it is what it is. We were going to play July 4th, the Saturday, as initially put in the fixture. Then I think, you know, it's West Coast and I think they were really keen to have both their programs play on the same day. So logistically, their week looks the same with their entire playing group. And I get that, completely understand that from an AFL point of view and a logistical point of view. But Friday night under lights at MinRes. Exciting, something different. We get to play some night footy, which will be really exciting for the group.
1: Shane, that's a chat around East Mount. Before we let you go, the Demons are having a really good season under Stephen King. They look reborn with Stephen at the helm. I'm not sure if anyone's won a Brownlow for Melbourne since you did back in 2000. Could Cozzy Pickett join you as a Melbourne Brownlow medalist?
0: He's having a very good year, isn't he? I went to the Big Freeze game and he was exciting that day as well. So, yeah, he's becoming a genuine midfielder who can hit the scoreboard as well. Dangerous player, hard to play on. He's electric. He's a highlight reel. What he can do on a footy field is pretty exciting. He does grab the attention, so he's certainly putting a good patch of form in, isn't he?
2: What's the difference? Has he just seen the light and decided to train harder, or is it just an attitude thing?
0: Oh, I think we've always known his talent. And he's also playing a lot more midfield time now, too, in 26, it looks like. I'm not inside the four walls. I don't know the conversations that are happening there at this present point in time, but a little bit more midfield time, more opportunity to get ball in hand, and then obviously have that relationship with his forwards and mids and be able to stick forward when he needs to. But yeah, inside 50, very dynamic, hard to match up on either at ground level or in the air. So that's what he's got both for a smaller type player. And the one thing that I think he does really well, similar to Stewart when he was at his best, is that pressure they bring in that front half, and you don't want to fall asleep because they'll be hunting you down. And he also brings that element to the game. So, yeah, very well-rounded player and playing some good footy. As I said, hard to match up on.
1: I reckon he'd have 6 Brownlow votes in the last fortnight. Collingwood into Essendon and was best on in the game against Richmond, the Checker Hughes medal. So I would suggest that he's got at least 9 votes there and probably a few others in other games. Hey, Wowie, thanks for your time this morning. Always a pleasure to have you on Sport FM, always a former co-host of this particular show, and good luck against the Lions in a big game on Saturday at Leadville.
0: Yep, no problem, mate. Appreciate it.
1: Shamo Woden joining us this morning, 2000 Brownlow medalist and footy operations boss there at the Sharks. So starting to get a few bodies back, but

0: are we?
1: A few, but I think this is basically what they've got to work with. It's a very slippery slope. If they keep their best players available, I think they can play finals. But if they got a couple of more injuries, it might just tilt them over the edge again. But right now they're playing fantastic football. This has been a really good block of performances. Wins over the Eagles, South Fremantle and West Perth. And yeah, they found a way to score, which early in the season seemed a real issue for East Fremantle. So they're in the mix. And as you say, a win on the weekend, they could be almost second, depending on what happens in other results. Lose and they're back in the pack with everybody else.
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7: Hey guys, what's up? Welcome back to season two of the Full Force Podcast. We had a bit of a sabbatical last year, but we are back in full force. And let's introduce our guest. He is a beast on the field. He took the long way to Super Rugby via France. He's also a Wallaby and became the country's 92nd captain. And just his third cap, he's got a hell of a story. Welcome, Nick Champion de Crepigny.
8: Thanks for having me here, mate.
7: No, thanks for coming, brother. Thanks for coming. So tell us about your childhood, man. I understand that you grew up in Canberra.
8: Yeah, Canberra boy,
7: cold.
8: Born and bred. Yeah, definitely. No, it's cold and hot. It's sort of got both extremes. Yeah, lived down there with my mum and dad and my brother and younger sister and my stepmum as well, and went to Canberra Grammar School, and you know, it was a great sort of area to sort of grow up in, lived close to school, able to play rugby, play lots of sports, did rowing at school. And
7: rowing?
8: Yeah.
7: As well, yeah?
8: Yeah, rowing was sort of my sport actually growing up, so through school sort of, yeah, was passionate about it and the teamwork involved in it, and then, played rugby and just sort of loved that physical side of the game, that
7: contact,
8: aggressive side of the game, yeah. Which is sort of always lend its hand to me, so no, really enjoyed it.
7: No, nice. Tell us about your last name. Where's that from?
8: Yeah, de Crepigny. So it's from Normandy in France. So it's a long way back. We don't have any family over there at the moment. There's actually a small town in Normandy called de Crepigny. So we've had.
7: Oh, it's actually a town.
8: Yeah, there's a little sort of village. Town's probably stretching the word. There's about six or seven, I think, farmhouses that sort of make it up. But yeah, we've got a family photo in front of the sign. And I think it sometimes goes missing with cousins going over there and taking it. So yeah, it's French origins, and I think the family sort of moved to England and out to Australia, and
7: okay.
8: So
7: I've got written down here German as well.
8: Yeah, my grandmother's German, so she sort of came out, sort of fled Germany during the Second World War, and my mother's American, so sort of a mixture of a lot of nationalities.
7: So she fled Germany to
8: Australia.
7: Crazy.
8: Yeah, so they sort of, obviously you probably wanted to leave Germany during that time.
7: Yeah, during that time.
8: Yeah, they sort of came over here and started a new life. And
7: awesome. On the topic of history, your uncle, Richard, was a Qantas pilot who safely landed an Airbus in Singapore after a bit of an engine failure, eh?
8: Yeah, he's a cousin, actually, but he... Yeah, it's incredible. So I actually listened to a Mark Boris podcast. He was on the other week, and you know, just to hear him talk about it, and I'd spoken to him, was sort of being in correspondence recently. From what I believe is they sort of took off the airplane, and as they're sort of flying, had an engine failure, and one of the engines blew up, so had to sort of navigate it. I think from the podcast, they're able to sort of run without one engine, but maybe two engines had sort of faltered, And he was able to successfully land a plane and save everyone. Yeah,
7: incredible. The man's a hero.
8: Yeah, exactly. Yeah, it's hard to top that. In the family, you know, he's a genuine hero. So
7: saved a few lives. That's killer. All right, so back to you. You had to wait till you're 29 to make your Super Rugby debut, which is, you know, that's quite old to.
8: Yeah,
7: I'd respectfully.
8: Absolutely. It was sort of an ambition and dream of mine. Moved up to Sydney, studied at Sydney University, and then sort of applied my trade there per se, and then an opportunity down at the Rebels and at the Waratahs, but there was lots of great players sort of in front of me at the time, and then ended up with the experience, I think I was 23, 24, able to head over to France and play for Cast Olympic in the top 14 in the European Championship over there, and sort of gave me the opportunity and allowed me sort of grow my game. And I was playing over there, and there was an opportunity to come back, and I just thought, you know, I really didn't want to die wondering, thinking about the dream. You know, I've got photos in a Wallabies jersey, and I remember the moments watching the World Cup when Johnny Wilkinson kicked the goal with my family sitting there devastated. So it was sort of just a turning point for me, saying, you know, I want to come home and I want to give it a crack.
7: Did you ever have moments, like, as you're kind of aging, did you ever have moments where you felt like, oh, maybe it's not going to happen?
8: Yeah, I think so. There were years, like, I sort of felt like I was in and around it, you know, in the squad, not in the squad, training, performing, and I was sort of waiting for that opportunity to sort of cement myself. But I also believe everyone's got their own journey, and it was probably the best journey for me, allowed me sort of mature and understand who I was and sort of player I am. And there are moments where you doubt it, but I enjoyed the work of it. So it made it easy. I was like, well, I enjoyed doing this anyway. So if I achieved a goal, that's great. But I really wanted to keep playing, and we had a great team at Sydney University, which a lot of the Force guys were part of as well. So it's been special to come and reconnect.
7: I guess you can say, like, you really earned it, bro, through all that, you know, years of hard work. Like, you must be someone that loves the grind.
8: Yeah, I'd say so. It felt like I definitely earned it, you know. There were lots of times where I sort of doubted myself or wondered.
7: Which is natural as well.
8: You know, sometimes you wonder why, but you know, I sort of revert back. Like, I think it was such a good experience for me being able to go overseas and learn a lot about myself. And, you know, you're away from your family and friends, your support network, and you sort of grow up pretty quickly. And I learned a lot about rugby over there and had some pretty influential people who were really supportive in the team. And it probably allowed me to grow to where I am now, I think.
7: No, awesome, man. Did you have any, like, rugby idols or any heroes that you looked up to coming through?
8: Yeah, well, being a Canberra boy, you had all the greats, and like, I always saw George Smith.
7: George Smith.
8: You sort of look up to, like, he was just hard-nosed, did his job, and, you know, he was everywhere on the field, and you sort of looked at that, like, wow, what an athlete, what a performer, and then, he just wouldn't take a backward step. I always found George Gregan to just be such a great leader.
7: Yeah.
8: Like, you saw him sort of lead the Brumbies and then lead the Wallabies. And
7: haunted the Kiwis too, man.
8: Yeah, exactly.
7: The World Cup.
8: I think it's a famous saying, four more years.
7: Four more years, boys.
8: So you sort of look up to people like that. When I was growing up, they were what I sort of aspired to be like.
7: Yep. Yeah, nice. How did you go at school?
8: Yeah, I loved school.
7: Yeah.
8: I guess school was a place where you're surrounded by your mates all day, it was a easy thing to me, and I sort of love learning, so it enabled me to sort of have fun but also be able to sort of apply myself. I would say Dad was pretty strict, so we had a rigorous homework schedule and whatnot, but I really enjoyed school and sort of studying and sort of just carried through. Like, I was able to sort of did a Bachelor of Economics at Sydney University, and now I'm doing my Master's in Property Development and Finance.
7: Yeah, awesome.
8: And I think it allows me to sort of have a different path and a different avenue away from rugby, so my whole world's not encapsulated by rugby at the time, and so it clears my mind.
7: So when you say your dad was quite strict, was he like, you know, do your homework before you can go outside and play or something?
8: I think he was
7: education first.
8: Yeah, he was great and sort of like helping us set up a structure and how we wanted to study, like, yeah, probably strict isn't the correct word, but he was like, he knew that I wanted to achieve certain things, and he created a, sort of a good environment to allow me to sort of implement that through, oh, Nick, you should do 45 minutes, take a rest, 45 minutes more, and then, you can have 45 minutes after dinner, and then and your evening's off, you know. So it was good to sort of, learn how to structure
7: a system.
8: And sort of how to do it. So, I always enjoy being able to sort of pick his brains on things and learn from him.
7: All good things come off the back of a good system.
8: Yeah, exactly.
7: You know, team sports or whatever it is you do. Did you ever think about uni studies at all, or...?
8: Yeah, so I sort of went up to Sydney University to, my first and foremost thing was to go get a bachelor's degree, and sort of followed, did economics there, and then sort of followed through now after completing that, that I'm sort of doing my master's in property development and finance, and I'm definitely passionate about sort of moving into that sort of area of life afterwards.
7: Post-rugby.
8: Yeah.
7: Yeah, yeah, nice. All right, let's go on to your rugby journey. So you went to Sydney Uni where your rugby journey started to elevate.
8: Yeah, it was, Sydney University is a bit of a machine in terms of being able to sort of create players. It's got such a great program, and I think it's got a lot of like-minded people. So, it was easy for me to sort of fit in and be able to grow my game and grow my enjoyment of the game, because you're surrounded by your best mates who you're studying with, you're going out on the beers with, and then you're playing footy with. So, it was a really enjoyable environment. And, I was able to sort of progress through the ranks there and sort of learn the formula for success. Like, it was all based off a lot of hard work and dedication and sacrifice. And, we're fortunate to have a fair few years of success and had a really good group.
7: So. Shoot Shield, yeah?
8: We won in 2018, 2019. Back to back, and, that was some of the best days of your lives.
7: Because that's, like, I know Shoot Shield, but that's, I guess, for club footy, that's probably, like, the pinnacle of, like, Australia, would you say?
8: Yeah, I'd say so, It was, I think when you look at our 2018 grand final team, there's 16, 17 guys who've played Wallabies now in the team, and nearly 20, 22 who've played some sort of professional rugby. Yep. So, it was a really competitive group. And
7: nice.
8: It was awesome to see. Like, we used to have the system where if you weren't playing, at the end of super season, it allowed time for guys to filter back in. You'd get a lot of Wallabies and Super Rugby guys coming back and just to learn off them. Like, we had Nick Phibbs, Paddy Ryan, Dave McDowling all filter back in, and like we had Jake Gordon starting, Nick Phibbs on the bench. Yep. So you got two Wallabies starting and on the bench for the team. Yeah. So we're picking
7: their brains and just seeing what you could take away.
8: And just learning from them and seeing how professional they are and how they sort of went about it.
7: Okay, so you toiled away for a bit, New South Wales under-20s and Melbourne Rebels. Then you done a pre-season with the Tars. Well, I asked you this earlier and you said you weren't ever going to give up on the rugby dream.
8: No.
7: You're always hungry, for it. How was your time, like, coming through that under-20s?
8: Yeah, it was really good. I was living on campus at Sydney University, so I sort of, I guess I was burning the candle at both ends. I was enjoying myself while I was growing up and I was studying, so it was very much a young 20-year-old at university and sort of just... full energy, full of enjoyment, trying to, make the most out of every sort of opportunity. And, I absolutely loved it. We sort of did the Super Under 20, so we just got to travel around. I think we played here in Perth, and we had a really good group. Mm-hmm. A few of the guys are still playing now, so, But it was probably, it took me a year or two after that to really sort of develop and, grow into my body, I'd say. And
7: did you find it hard to balance, like, the study and then footy at the same time?
8: I think so at times, especially at when you're 18, 19, 20, but I've always sort of found that it's a bit of a release for me. Yeah. It allows me to sort of focus on something different and feel like I'm achieving sort of different things in life, so you're not too centred on one thing and too over... overstimulated with rugby that it can't just be one part of you. So it allows me to sort of relax and get away from the game.
7: There would have been a lot of outside noise as well, you know, I guess the nightlife of Sydney.
8: Fun.
0: Life can be a lot, but there are lots of things that you can do to help yourself through it. 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
7: Okay, so tell us about your time in France. You mentioned that you played for, is it Cast?
8: Yeah, Cast Olympique.
7: In front of 90,000 people at
8: Stade de France.
7: Stade de France.
8: Yeah, it was incredible.
7: Hectic.
8: Surreal. Really sort of, so my first season there, and you go to this small French town it's an hour from Toulouse, which is one of the biggest teams in the world, you know, Anton DuPont is, and it's our biggest rival, and we're a town of 60,000 people, but you'd sell out 16,000-17,000 every week. You know, you go to local markets, everyone knows your name, they offer you free food. Like, it's a rugby mad in that sense. Like, they're so passionate and committed, and it was, I still tell everyone it's the best thing I've ever done and some of the best times of my life. It was good, and just to be able to be in a full-time program and learn from so many different sorts of players. You know, we had some amazing Fijian players, you had South Africans, you had New Zealanders,
7: players,
8: you had
7: from
8: French
7: all over,
8: players. And you're just able to learn so much. And
7: different
8: and
7: styles of footy too.
8: Yeah, and you play so often, so you play close to 25 games a year, so you're always playing and growing, and 1 week you're playing in Dublin, the next year in Bordeaux, and you're flying around and just sort of seeing the world.
7: Was it difficult, like, making the transition to France? Like, did you have good French before you went over there?
8: I studied a little bit of French at school, but I wouldn't say I remembered much of it. I'd say at the start I was fortunate. One of my good friends, Tom Staniforth, actually went to my school when he was 2 years above me. He was over there, and we spent some time together at the Waratahs, and we're like family now, and it was sort of easier to have a support network. You know, he's like a big brother, so I was able to go to his place, and he was able to sort of help with the transition. And but yeah, there's the challenges. Like, I think you'd go to the supermarket and it would take you 2.5 hours because you're you know, they eat horse over there, so you're not certain what's beef, what's horse, yeah.
7: Oh, it's like Tongans, eh?
8: Yeah, so, yeah, you sort of cheval, and they call, yeah, so it was all very confusing at the supermarket. So the moments were challenging, you're away from family and friends, and it was actually in the middle of COVID, so I was a little bit unaware of when I'd actually be able to get home, so, but I thought, like, you just have to take the jump and see how it goes.
7: Because the comp was still going during COVID year.
8: Yeah,
7: right?
8: It sort of stopped in 2020 and it just recommenced in 2021. It's sort of the back end of COVID, so restrictions had eased, but there still wasn't that much overseas travel.
7: Did you have much fans at the game? Because I remember when they played over here, like, it was empty stadiums.
8: And... yeah, the season before they did, and we were a few months later. So, the first game, yeah, was sold out for the season, I think.
7: Yeah, that's so cooler. What about, like, comms, like, communication on the field? Like, was that difficult?
8: It was challenging at times, like, certain pronunciations, like... I had a teammate named Theo, but over there they don't pronounce the H, so it's Theo. And I remember I was screaming him, Theo, Theo, Theo, and he's just not looking at me. And then eventually someone goes, it's Theo. He looks, and I'm like, come on, mate. Like, you know what I'm saying here, mate. Like, just pass me the ball, or, like, you know, get in the line next to me. But
7: I'm looking at you,
8: yeah,
7: man.
8: Yeah, like, but you pick up the rugby French pretty quickly, and the coaches and players, like, they're so bilingual over there. All the French guys are able to speak pretty much fluent English. So, they lend a hand, they help out. And we're fortunate. We had a great captain who spoke fluent English, and some great foreigners who were sort of able to help with the transition.
7: Did you dabble into the French wine?
8: I did a few times.
7: Croissants and things like
8: croissants,
7: that.
8: The pastries. I think I started to resemble a croissant during a few of the winters. Yeah, I love the French food and the French culture. Like, you know, they really enjoy sort of spending time with each other over a lovely meal and some French wine from Bordeaux and, you know, being able to chat. And I think that was a great part of it, you know, and we sort of travelled around and got to sort of experience the different cuisines and cultures around France and around the areas in Europe.
7: So, any favourites?
8: Yeah, me and my partner headed down to Cassis. It's like a fishing village sort of down past Aix-en-Provence.
7: Yep.
8: It's like a small fishing village, and it's got, you know, beautiful nature all around. It's some great sort of Mediterranean food, and we loved it down there. But yeah, Aix-en-Provence as well, and even Toulouse, like, it's sort of a university town, but it's quite beautiful along the river. And
7: I didn't realise, like, French were rugby mad. It's huge over there, eh?
8: I think so at the moment. Like, I think I saw the other day that they're getting more viewerships to top 14 than they are with the soccer. So starting to grow and grow. Like, you know, I think I saw the other day that La Rochelle have had 120 home games which have been sold out.
7: Yeah, crazy. So, and you must have been able to do a lot of travelling as well with, like, isn't Spain, like, around the corner, like, not too far?
8: And I think my partner Olivia was living in Australia, but she would come back and forth, so she'd spend 4 months over there and 3 months back here. But every chance we got was straight in the car or straight in the plane to sort of try to make the most of living in Europe. Like, it just lends itself to being easy to travel. So we did Spain, a lot of Italy, England, Ireland, sort of all around the place. So, no, we're very lucky.
7: No, awesome. Awesome, man. All right, so let's come back to the Force. Now, how did you end up back in Australia?
8: I think it was coming to the end of my sort of... I was sort of in negotiations with CAST to continue on for a few seasons, and then I had a phone call from Simon Cron sort of asking if I was interested, and it was a little bit of a no-brainer for me. Like, I had some good friends here, Harry Potter, Tom Horton, and Harry Johnson Holmes, and I knew that the Force were building something special, and then creating a squad that was very ambitious and wanted to do things, and I think it sort of aligned with who I wanted to be and, you know, the dreams that I had. So, yeah, I thought I'd come back and give it a red hot crack.
7: Yeah, nice. And has Perth been what you expected it to be?
8: It's actually been better.
7: Yeah.
8: I think, like, obviously coming from the East Coast, you don't know too much about Perth. You just know it's sort of far away as the other side of the country. Yeah, exactly. Pushing for sovereignty. So, since getting here, you just sit and go, like, it's such a beautiful place. Like, you're on the water. It's easy to get around.
7: It really beaches too, man.
8: Like, yeah, it just lends itself to having a lovely lifestyle and very easy to sort of hone in on your rugby and, yeah, live a healthy lifestyle.
7: Yeah, a lot slower pace compared to Sydney and, you know, where it's quite hustle and bustle, or from my experience.
8: You know, anyway, I completely agree. Like, I go back and stay with my partner and it takes you half an hour to drive anywhere. And, like, when you're here, like, it's 7 minutes of training. I walk down to the beach and there's no one there and you can go for a swim. So, no, I'm really enjoying it.
7: Whereabouts are you living?
8: I'm down in Cottesloe. Yeah, so
7: prime spot, man.
8: Yeah, I've been fortunate. I'm in an apartment. I was sort of living with the hooker, Nick Dolly, last year, and then...
7: How's that?
8: Yeah, it was really good, yeah. So, no, it was good fun. He's a good lad, and then I've just moved in. Hamish Stewart's just moving into the apartment now, and he's one of the other lads. He's a Toowoomba boy and a good country fellow, and, yeah, no, it's going really well.
7: Nice, man. So, obviously, like, Perth has ultimately led you into your Wallabies debut. How was that for you? I love hearing players talk about their debuts. It must have been something special, yeah?
8: Yeah, no, it was something you dream of, you know. It was sort of, I'd say...
7: Especially the journey that you've been on as well.
8: No, and, like, I can't be more thankful to Joe and the coaching staff in the Wallabies for having the faith in me, especially in that Lions test. And, yeah, when I think about it, like, the week was it's a bit of a blur because it all goes so fast. Yep. You're so honed in and focused on performing and executing your role for the team. But I was able to have family, friends, my best mates all flew up. And, yeah, it's honestly a dream. You know, you sit there and you're representing not just yourself, but I guess your family, your friends, anyone who's sort of been on the journey. And I think when you sort of sing the national anthem and you're sort of looking at the fans and people wearing the gold jersey and you think back, oh, that was me a few years ago, and you go, wow.
7: 100%. And especially it being like a Lions series, like, other than the World Cup, that's kind of...
8: Yeah. It felt like, it didn't even feel like a home game because there were that many Lions fans there at the time, and it was Suncorp's a bit of a cauldron, so it's just so loud and intense and... I felt like it was a little bit baptism of fire, but it went well. And, well, obviously we didn't win, so that was disappointing. But in terms of, you know, being part of the group and being able to contribute on the field, it was very special.
7: Do you remember much of the game, or was there a bit of a blur as well?
8: Yeah, I think I do remember much because you're sort of so hyper-focused on each moment. You sort of remember these little moments where plays or, you know, shapes would occur on the field that you sort of seen before, or you were trying to read off in the game, and it was. But then there are parts of it which is a bit of a blur. I think it's taken a while to sort of process it.
7: What about the night before? Like, could you even sleep? I know I wouldn't be sleeping, but
8: I think I sort of found you get inundated with messages and messages and messages, which is lovely, all the support, but eventually you have to turn off your phone I just need to sort of relax and get back.
7: Calm down a bit,
8: get back into my routine. And I've been so lucky that I've sort of been able to sort of develop a pretty good routine. And I guess I sort of lend it to some of the experiences in the top 14. Like, you play these massive derby matches and 50,000, 60,000 people. And, you know, you have the president who on the Friday will give a big rev up speech, and you have everyone in town talking about it all week. So it's sort of enabled me to sort of understand the pressure of it all. And obviously it's not the same level, but you're sort of able to, you know, revert back to past experiences and coping mechanisms and sort of strategies you had to sort of prepare yourself and cool your head before the game. So, there was definitely a little few breathing exercises before bed, but we were able to sleep all right.
7: What is your routine, just out of curiosity?
8: I'm pretty structured. Like, I try to get a lot of the detail out of the way early in the week, so I'm sort of across my role. And then, sort of try to front load my week, so it's sort of a bit of a cascading rolling ball in my preparation, and have certain things I want to tick off at training, if it's individual team and whatnot. And it was, so fortunate with the group. They were so helpful in upskilling me and get me across all of the game plans and the moves. And then... I guess as it sort of comes closer to the week, I find journaling's quite helpful. Sort of write out my thoughts and my solutions. It sort of puts everything on a page and just sort of...
7: Can get the noise out of your head as well.
8: Yeah, exactly. So you're not overthinking. very fortunate. Like, my partner Olivia is a great soundboard for me, and I can sort of chat to her, and both my parents are really good. I did have to tell my mum, gets quite excited, so she was sending lots of messages of different articles, and I've had to say, Mum, I don't actually want to read any of these. Like, I'm just going to focus on the game, and you can read those. So, I think journaling's always been quite helpful, and, like, different sort of breathing exercises I've found to sort of calm the body and calm the mind, and then some visualization. And,
7: I was about to ask that.
8: Do a little bit of visualization, and I like to, like, there's different mental skills you sort of picked up along the way and sort of controlling your sort of state of mind and your thoughts. And I've always found sort of rewatching old footage or clips or of how you've performed previously sort of, you know, establishes to yourself that you're able to do it again and again. And allows me to sort of build my confidence into the game.
7: Yeah. Rewatch a few tries and...
8: Yeah, there's not many. So it's some short clips.
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7: All right, let's fast forward a few months. You become the 92nd Wallabies captain to lead the side against Japan, and only your third cap. Like, that's... How did you take that, man? Like, three caps in?
8: Yeah, it was a massive honour. You know, I'd probably say, you know, like, I was put into the leadership group before that, and I felt like, at the time, that felt like an even bigger honour because it was something selected by the group, by the coaches, and to be... You know, selected by your peers, that they view you in that light is like the utmost respect. So, I'd always say there were 1,500 blokes who were captains and leaders out there that day. You know, I was so well supported and supported to sort of do my job and be able to contribute to the team that it made it really easy. But yeah, it was a little bit of a shock at the time. You know, I sort of just. You know, I was taking every day just trying to add what I could to the group and the team. And then, you know, Joe sort of came up and said, oh, mate, we want you to be captain this weekend. Well, I don't think it was really a question. He sort of was like, mate, you're captain this weekend.
7: This is what's happening.
8: And I was like, yep, no worries. Like, and, you know, I just, was fortunate enough that he had that belief in me. And, you know, I hope I repaid it in sort of the way that I sort of led, but I'm very much a sort of lead by actions rather than words.
7: Oh, so you didn't plan any special captain speeches or anything like that?
8: Nah. I was fortunate that Harry Wilson, like a really good mate of mine, he's the usual captain who sort of sat down and ran me through the process of it all because there's a little bit more logistical things to go through. And then we chatted about the key messages for the team and, you know, guys like Jake Gordon were really good and really helpful. And, yeah, I think we just sort of wanted to re-emphasise sort of what would sort of been the game plan and what Joe had sort of been saying all week with the group, so it made it quite easy.
7: Did you have to change anything at all in, like, your approach or, like, how you, I guess, other than having to speak to the referee and that, like, did much have to change for you?
8: Not really, and I think that was the best thing about it is that, you know, Joe and the other coaches said, we selected you as you. We don't want you to be anything different. And just go out there and play your game and be the person you are, because that's what the team needs and wants. Yeah. So it made it really easy for me, besides chatting to a referee and thinking about some of those decisions on field, that was sort of just play my game, lead to my actions. And if there's a moment where we sort of need to come together, I can sort of go to some of our leaders in different areas of the game, or if I need to sort of say something, I will.
7: Yep. Do you get anything like when you first become a captain, or do they just print it on your...
8: Yeah, it's on your jersey. I was actually given a samurai sword from the Japanese team, which was very kind, but I think it's the biggest honour in the world to be able to leave your country and especially lead the other blokes in the change room with you, so don't need anything too special.
7: Was it over in Japan?
8: Yeah, it was over in Japan.
7: And you got to bring that sword home?
8: Yeah, I did. Yeah. It's actually sort of wooden inside, so not able to actually use it. I sort of opened it up, hoping I was going to be able to cut up a bit of sashimi one time with it or something for a few of the mates, but no, it's wooden, so it's all safe.
7: Yeah. Oh, at least you got a 1-0 record as skipper, eh?
8: It was good to win. There were some stressful moments.
7: Do you have like a leadership style or philosophy that you just manner actions?
8: I think you want to like how I sort of view it. I've always respected guys who what they say is what they do, and I guess you sort of want to lead through the sort of values that you uphold. And you know, I'm very much I want to be as prepared as I am as I can be, and you know, be able to nail my job first before I tell anyone else to do theirs. And you know, I have a lot of faith and belief in the guys around me usually, so it's pretty easy to sort of lead, but more through my actions rather than words.
7: If you could describe yourself as a player, what would you say? What's your playing style?
8: I'd say I'm quite combative. You know, I enjoy that sort of physical hard edge side of the game, and you know, that I would say that, you know, I'm always going to work hard for the bloke inside and out of me, and that, you know, it lends yourself to wanting to defend for your teammates, wanting to make those tough carries or put your head in the spokes sort of thing. So, so pride myself on being able to be aggressive and combative in the field.
7: Yep. If you could describe yourself as an animal on the field, what would it be?
8: Well, coming from Sydney University, we were always told we want to be lions. You'd hope that it would be a lion.
7: The Mufasa. Of the squad. Okay, have you had any moments on the rugby field where you felt you genuinely lost it or you were about to lose it?
8: No, probably not for a long time. I think I learned pretty quickly when I was younger, because I know I sort of lend myself to the aggression side of the game, and if you go over the top, you end up spending a fair bit of time on the sideline.
7: Yep.
8: So, not recently, I don't think. But I'm very protective. Like, I think last year, one of the Hurricanes guys were sort of giving a bit of lip or pushing my mate Harry Potter on the ground, and it was just no second thought for me. I had to get straight in there to sort of look after my mate and make sure that he was okay.
7: Do you have, like, I've heard Richie McCaw and Dan Carter talk about this, like when they have like a hot moment, they do something like they stamp their feet on the ground to kind of bring them back down. Do you have anything that?
8: I've still got like a few sayings, like I'll be like next action, or you know, I'll take two sharp breaths in and long breaths out to sort of just refocus myself on the next job. Like if I feel myself sort of tipping over that edge, it allows me to come back and sort of be centered and focused. So you don't push too much in the red, but I sort of teeter in that red and blue line anyway, a bit of a blur at times.
7: Walk a fine line, man. Off the field, doing good things with the Players Union Force Leadership Group and studying a Masters of Property Development and Finance. So you got a bit going on, setting yourself up.
8: With the Rugby Union Players Association, I just felt like it was a good chance to give back and try to help the game out in Australia. And there were some great guys at the Force who sort of suggested that it would be a good thing for me to do, and you know, to be able to learn how a board runs and sort of work with, you know, we're going up to our collective bargaining negotiations to see the process of how that occurs, and you know, fight for the players in those sort of bargaining arrangements, I think is really important.
7: Then,
8: as I sort of said, I've sort of rugby is a big part of my life, but it's not just me, you know. I'm Nick, and I want to have a career after rugby, and I'm quite excited about that career, and I sort of enjoy learning and challenging myself. So, I did some work in Centuria Capital Limited in Sydney before I went to France. It was like an institutional development company, or like a REIT. And I sort of figured out that, you know, I really liked that sort of work and wanted to do that after rugby, so it made it quite easy sort of when I was over in France to say, yeah, I should do a master's, and so it kept me busy.
7: Yeah. How old are you?
8: I'm 29.
7: 29. Oh, you've got plenty of years left, eh?
8: Hopefully, yeah. Hopefully. Fingers crossed, yeah.
7: All right. I was actually meant to start on this, but we'll finish on this. I've got five quick questions for you. Toughest opponent?
8: Player or team?
7: We'll go player.
8: Player. I think Tom Curry, from experiencing him in the Lions and England games, I think he's a pretty complete player all around.
7: Nice. Worst roomie?
8: Carlo Tizzano,
7: what is that?
8: He's a ball of energy, you know. Yeah. Like, I absolutely loved him, but yeah, he's a ball of energy, and sometimes when you want to wind down,
7: he won't
8: agree with me on this, but he's good, and he's got that. He's very structured himself, and it's hard to sort of break his structure, see. But you also respect it because he knows what he's doing.
7: That's when you get your journal out, eh? And just write your things, do your breathing.
8: Yeah. we sort of both try and do our own sort of preparation at the same time.
7: Do you have your most embarrassing on-field moment?
8: Most embarrassing. I think there was a game. I was playing for Sydney University and sort of got given the ball off a counter attack, and I was sort of in the middle of the field, and I saw one of the wingers out wide, and I tried to think I throw like a 30-meter sort of cutout pass.
7: Oh.
8: I think it went straight out. So, and all the boys were like, mate, yeah, probably just stick to the little shift to the guy next to you, or just carry it straight, mate. So, yeah, that was a bit embarrassing.
7: Greatest team of all time?
8: In my eyes.
7: In your eyes, yep.
8: That I've been part of, or just.
7: That I'd heard. Either one.
8: That I've been part of was probably that one of those Sydney University teams. It was sort of a lot of those guys have gone on to do great things after that, and it was sort of just a start for a lot of those guys in 2018 and 2019. Mm-hmm. Like Guy Porter played for England, Harry Potter was here, Harry Johnson Holmes, Zawalaby, and Lockie Swinton, and Josh Kemeny's playing over in England. Yeah, it was just a great group. And then I guess, you know, you look at some of those All Black teams in 2015. They're probably some of the greatest teams of all time. You look across the board and sort of what they had and sort of talent, but hard work and leaders.
7: Yeah, South Africa's doing all right at the moment too. All right, here's a tough one. Start one, bench one, and drop one. So we've got Richie McCaw, George Smith, David Pocock.
8: Oh, that is tough. So I'm probably, I'd start George Smith.
7: Yep.
8: I'm going to be biased. I'm going to have David Pocock off the bench, and then I think Richie McCaw, if he's not playing, he's still a great leader, so he'd lead from his actions through the week. But I couldn't pick him over a fellow Australian.
7: Fair enough. All right, final two questions for you. What's the most important lesson that you've learned in life?
8: I think I've learned that hard work pays off.
7: Yep.
8: You know, if you're true to yourself and what you want to achieve and you sort of apply yourself in that, it'll pay off. And it might not be what you imagined it. Like, I didn't think I'd go to France before playing Super Rugby, but everyone's going to have a different journey. And I think, if you work hard, good things will happen.
7: Yep. And last one, 5 years' time, where do you see yourself?
8: 5 years' time, I'll be 34 then. Yeah.
7: Cottesloe beach walks.
8: Yeah, maybe. I think hopefully I've, my dream and ambition is to play in the next World Cup for Australia, and hopefully we win the World Cup. And then I'd love to go back to Cast or a team in France and play over there and have a few children with my partner and be able to enjoy a few years there. And then we'll move back to Sydney and start a life, I think.
7: Awesome, brother. Yeah. Awesome. Well, that's it for us, man. Appreciate you coming on and sharing.
8: Thanks very much for the time.
7: Yeah, awesome. See you next time, guys.
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1: The State 18s Championships is underway. A good win first up for West Australia. They absolutely burst out of the blocks. They were 5 goals up by quarter time. South Australia certainly fought back after that. As much as the result's important, you also want to see the future, and I think both South Australian and West Australian football followers would have liked what they saw at Lathlane Mineral Resources Park on Saturday. I reckon Kevin Sheehan would have as well. He's been in this role for a number of years. If anyone knows young talent, it's our next guest. He's the AFL Talent Ambassador. He joins us here on Sports Breakfast. Kevin Sheehan, good morning.
19: Yes, good morning, Jacob Wayne. Thanks for having me once again. Yeah, great weekend of footy it was.
1: It certainly was, and I watched a fair bit of that State 18s game here on Saturday, and WA did start really well. South Australia steadied after that and set up a really good contest in the second half, but it's all eyes to the future as much as the result's important, and there was a fair bit to like about both of those sides.
19: Yeah, there was, and you're right. I think the reputations of the States are on the line to a degree. Everyone focuses very much on the development of the game these days and whether you're producing players out of WA or SA, and it's a talking point within the industry from year to year. And they were impressive, the WA boys, as you suggest. They jumped the blocks and was 5 goals to nothing at quarter time with their midfield on fire. Look, I loved Leo Steed's game, a boy that has had some senior games this year at South at the Swan Districts, and of course benefited from that. He played as a small forward in the Swans games in the majority, but with seeing him as a midfielder coming through, I think he made the All-Australian 16s a couple of years back through the midfield. Just a small boy then. Gee, he's developed into a good player. Great ball winner, had 30 disposals and really set them on fire early and provided that great leadership that they needed. He had plenty of mates, though. It was an exciting win, and they haven't won it since Luke Jackson and Trent Rivers and Chad Warner, that group, and Devon Robinson, that group, in 2019. So they've given themselves a chance at a great early win over SA.
20: Before we get down to individuals and that, I mean, you've been involved a long, long time, and you've seen each group that comes through. What's this crop like overall, Australia-wide?
19: Well, we haven't seen the Metro boys. We'll see them at the weekend. They'll come to Perth and we'll get a look at what is regarded as a pretty good tall team coming out of Melbourne, led by a kid called Harry Van Haddam, a boy that as big as we've probably seen at this level in terms of his size and his physique, his athleticism. Let's talk about him being right up there in the top two or three. So that'll be interesting. So we've only seen them in trial games and obviously in the lead-in, so we've got a reasonable handle. I'll be strong. But the group, yeah, I think it's quite impressive. I watched, of course, then the Allies and Vic Country play. They played last Sunday, and there's a good spread of boys there. The Country boys won by a narrow margin as well. So they're both very good games. So I think the immediate conclusion is that we're pretty happy with what we're seeing early days. That would be the view of the recruiters. Want to see more, of course, and it's a four-game series these days, and these boys will play over the next 5 or 6 weeks before we can sum up if we've got 50, 60, 70 out there amongst the near 200 that are listed to play in these championships for their states.
1: Kevin, you mentioned you watched Vic Country and the Allies on Sunday. A lot of eyes on Cody Walker, who's the son of Andrew, former Carlton player and potential high draft pick, father-son. I know Richmond are interested, but Carlton clearly will have an interest too. He was injured in the third quarter after having a fair game to that point. What's that going to do for his chances this year and the severity of that injury? I'm not sure if there's any scans back yet from that.
19: Yeah, I'm unaware of the scan back yet. Yeah, shoulder injury. collision type thing. Let's hope that he can get back okay. He didn't seem overly concerned. I'm just watching the body language at the end of it there. Hopefully it's something that he can recover from. They're not down to play this week, so let's hope it's just a knock on the shoulder. He was playing well. Look, he's a top half a dozen pick, no doubt, in the top handful. Made the choice to go. He had the choice being an Indigenous youngster. He's part of the NGA for Richmond, but his dad, Andrew, played 200 games for Carlton, so he's preferred the father-son avenue and has declared that he would like to play for Carlton, and so they'll just have to match the bid to be able to take Andrew Walker. So he's certainly right up there in the top players, a midfielder. He's already played VFL for Carlton this year, as well as from the Bendigo Pioneers. He's dominated up there, the same club that Harley Reid come from. So, been a star for the 3 years, from his 16th through to his 18th year, and started the season pretty much on fire as well as Cody Walker.
20: But the discussions we've had leading into this, that the WA's maybe a little bit light on, but there was a couple of other players that maybe put their hand up, and George Gale and a Lucas Robinson, just a couple there. That what did you see in them?
19: Yeah, Lucas Robinson, I think, is a very promising player, South Freo boy, that, again, one that he's linked to Fremantle under the NGAs. I think Dad might have been from Zimbabwe. It would have an African background, and that qualifies you. So he's a contested ball winner, a tall midfielder, about 192, very strong, got terrific set of hands and sets the play up, and was a good player the other day. And George Gale's a running machine, the running man. He can get out and really provide that drive. He comes from very elite talent too, with his grandfather, of course, his father a player, his grandfather a great golfer. So got great sporting genes, some of those boys. And you've got Harper Banfield, another of the Banfields coming through, also a good player, along with Heath Melody, whose dad was a star at waffle level as well. So they're all boys that were impressive in game one, and we'd look to them to back up now as the Vics come. They'll be smarting and really looking forward to that clash with the Victorian Metros, that have been the benchmark team over the years. But that's a great start from WA, and they'll give themselves every chance of being able to match it up with the Victorians. They've got a couple of big boys too, big Axel Walsh. He may well be the best boy of his age in Australia today, at 202 centimetre ruckman. It helps a lot. And big Benji Van Rooyen, the brother of Jacob, two in the ruck at 203. So their battle with Van Hattem is going to be well worth watching. And certainly I'll be across there to do that.
1: Kevin Sheehan's with us here on Sports Breakfast, AFL Talent Ambassador. And what a game that promises to be, Vic Metro and WA this weekend. You mentioned Harry Van Hattem's name there. It would appear as though he's a lot of people's prediction to be the first pick in the draft. Is that the overall consensus at the moment, Kevin, as we start this 18s championship?
19: Jacob, you won't get consensus amongst AFL clubs, which is but look, that might be the majority. Consensus. He'd be the favourite, but there's plenty of other boys that will emerge as the championship unfolds. But everyone has an opinion. That's the beauty of it. It's not straightforward that, you know, the Harley Reid type where everyone can see appears to be the best. There's a boy called Ethan Matthews, was terrific the other day playing for the Allies. He's a boy from the west of Sydney. How great it was to see a boy emerge from that part of the world and be as dominant as he was. He had 34 or 5 disposals, a left-footer, midfielder, about 187, 188 centimetres, and looks every inch an AFL player of the future. So he was exciting. There'll be many, many, many others that we start to talk about once we get deep into this championship. Van Hattem, certainly. He's right up there in the top five, you would think, at this point in time. But sometimes those ruckmen do slip through, don't they? Because they normally would take a little bit of time to develop. But this boy is physically developed, as we've probably seen, as an 18-year-old. He's got the vertical leap almost touching the record of Nick...
1: Natanui?
19: Of Nick Natanui. I'm trying to think how long ago that was. It'd be 15 years ago with Nick Natanui. Uh-huh. Yeah, with the running vertical jump of about 103, 104. So you can imagine that with a boy, it's over 100 kilos, 204 centimetres. That's fairly freakish. So a terrific athlete, the way he bursts out of the centre and his marks around the ground and up forward are all pretty elite. So, yeah, he's a player well worth watching. He missed the trial too a fortnight ago, so we hope he's fitting well. We haven't seen teams yet. He's expected to play, so he will be. His battle with Walsh Van Rooyen will be something well worth seeing.
1: Well, we'll see it on Saturday at the Coburn Arc, West Australia Vic Metro, in round two of the Under-18s Championships. Just back to the Allies. So there's a lot of talk around the development of young footballers in Sydney and Queensland and different points of the compass. Kevin, you've been at the coalface of this for a while. The Allies used to be cannon fodder. They've won this carnival previously now in recent years. Have you seen the development up close and the work that's been done in these so-called, you know, non-majority states to see these players produced?
19: Yeah, look, I'm wrapped in what's occurring, to be honest.

0: an overwhelming number they're producing. There's four clubs there that need players, so I think the average number coming out of there now of talent players around 15%. So it's around the mark of, let's say, WA, which is around 12, 13%. So it's encouraging. But until it gets to about 20%, I don't think we've got any problem. It's just great for the game that we're finding boys making the choice to pursue an AFL career rather than all the other things they're athletically capable of doing. You know, some of these boys have come from rugby backgrounds and dropped out of that. There's one boy that... a boy called Mason McGroder from the Sydney Swans, and he's a boy that will go to the World Championships at Athletics in August. Okay, but right at the minute he's playing footy, we think by the end of the year he will nominate for the draft and become an AFL player rather than a world-class athlete. He's a long jumper. He's just spectacular to watch play when he takes off from half-back and strides out. Wow, that's AFL-like. And so we're winning the hearts and minds of boys like that to go into the pool and excite the fans of the game down the track. And we've found that the Swans and the other clubs are there. Can't keep them all either, and there's always a spill, and they end up at other clubs. So very exciting to see the growth and development of the game that years on. I think it's 30-odd years now we've had National 18s, and to see now boys like that from northern markets, as we call them, in New South and Queensland coming into our game that years ago would have chosen other sports.
1: A more general question, one you probably get asked a lot of them. We're seeing a lot of the mature drafting of in mid-season and all this of young blokes that have developed over that time since the draft at the 18-year-old. Will we ever see the draft age reassessed again? I know it's a question you probably get asked all the time, but, you know, we get the gems out of that, but there are a lot of guys that just, you know, we don't hear from again, and then, you know, they were maybe too young. Will it ever get to that stage where we reassess the draft age?
0: I think it's always on the agenda. That gets debated, might be every couple of years, Wayne, and it normally settles back where it is, you know, at 18, it had been 17 once in the past, even 16 in the days of David Wipunda. It was 16, so we're years ago there. So it's settled at 18. It seems to be the time that all boys around Australia are exiting their secondary school studies. They're ready for a career opportunity. They're ready for a full-time job, basically, which our game is now. If we're to put it up a year, well, you'd need your state leagues to start to be in. You know, we would need to invest a lot more money in state leagues to pay some of those boys. Otherwise, we'd lose them to the other sports. There'd be professional opportunities for them in many other codes around Australia. So that would be a challenge. And many are ready to play. You know, you look at Dersmer at the minute that comes across and plays as well as he does in his first year, or Harley Reid, or Caleb Sarong and Hayden Young, all those boys, they're ready to run. So you'd be holding them back, and you'd hope that their development would be good enough then and the resources would be there to do a good job physically with them as well as in the football sense at state league level. So that would be a question mark. So, yeah, the debate goes on, but right at the minute I think it's pretty much settled at 18. But it's not the only time you go up. About 30% of players will be drafted later on, and we see lots of them these days that come in at 22 and 3 and become terrific players. So it's not for everyone to be up and about at 18, but you know, it appears to have the support of most of the clubs as it stands at the minute.
2: Hey, last time we had you on, Kevin, to finish, we spoke about the Eagles' young crop of draftees in recent years, and we spoke about Job Shanahan, and you mentioned you were a little surprised that he slipped down the draft board on his draft night. Mm. Do you reckon if we recalibrated the draft now, and I know this is a favourite media exercise, if we recalibrated the draft, would he be in the top 10, 15 players of his draft pool?
0: I think we might be a little bit tighter than that. It would be top 10 or top 5, yeah. I was watching that game, just was on the tally, but that second half or late in the game was just great to see the way he's matured. He's taken 3 or 4 contested marks. Might have taken 5 for the game, did he? He was just outstanding in the way he has unfolded in just his second year. Keep remembering, he's a boy from Moama, so it's over the Murray River here it's in New South Wales, over the border. And Bendigo, his training base, is over an hour away. And he would only train there one night a week and then play on a weekend. And there's so much upside with kids like that

0: haven't been exposed to high performance all of their underage careers, and they're going to grow and develop with a decent program. And he's played 9 games his first year last year, and then some of the things he's done this year at both ends of the ground have been quite spectacular. So I think he had a long-term player there that other clubs would be ruining as to what put us off him. Like, yeah, he was invited to that draft first night when clubs had said, well, he'll definitely go, and that was 7 or 8 clubs, and then in the finish all overlooked him, and he was taken very early on the second night. So turning out to be a great choice for the West Coast Eagles.
1: Yeah, and one the Eagles will be looking to lock away long term. Hey, Kevin, safe travels across to Perth. Looking forward to that game on Saturday. Vic Metro, WA at the Coburn Arc, and hopefully the young talent puts on a great show. Thanks for joining us.
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1: Very good morning and welcome to Sports Breakfast. We welcome you with David Bowie, the late great Heroes. Our Sport FM listeners are heroes. We reached our goal right on the last knock. $50,224.88 for the Sport FM Radiothon. The goal was $50,000. Thank you from all of us here at Sport FM for your very generous donations. I said it a lot over the week and a bit of the Radiothon, but no donation was too big or too small. And we got there. Much needed. The station can continue to thrive. We can now continue to make positive plans for the station's future. Sheffield Shield, A-League, Western Force. Even whispers that maybe the Perth Wildcats will be back on Sport FM next year. Listen out for that. Waffle, of course, continues. We love the service we provide there. So opportunities will continue to be afforded. It's a very joyous scene here in the Sport FM building today. Thanks to all of those who donated. Now, the Radiothon will remain open until the end of June. As far as promotion of the Radiothon is concerned, that wraps things up from us. But if you didn't get in, you're waiting on money, or maybe you would like to contribute still, it'll remain an option on the website until the end of the month. So 2 weeks today, you can still jump on the website and send a donation. It all makes a difference to the station's future. Now, I can confirm, we got past the $5,000 threshold. So Wayne Clark is going to have to put some pads on. We also got to the $500 mark for us Waffle commentators to rock the Chris Mitsopoulos afro from the 1970s. So we got there with both yesterday, right at the death. Sports Breakfast, Tuesday morning. Great to have you with us. A busy show. Paul Bryce to join us in a moment. England have announced their Test 11 for the second Test match. Been a lot of drama there. Kane Williamson announced his retirement on Friday. It came a bit out of the blue. So New Zealand, farewell. Probably their greatest batsman, if not alongside Martin Crowe, as one of their all-time greats. So Paul Bryce will join us ahead of that second test, which starts tomorrow. Kevin Sheehan, AFL talent ambassador, he'll chat the opening round of the 18s champs. Great win for WA over South Australia by a couple of goals at Lathlane. High-quality game, that. Watched a bit of it on Saturday. So we'll chat to Kevin about that. Dean Margetts is back on the show, former AFL umpire. Maybe ask him about the standard of umpiring as a starting point at the moment for someone who umpired so many games at the highest level. Ruth Ayang's back with us. I think the West Coast Fever have decided to stick with a winning combination. She was with us last week. The Fever went on to win. They won by enough to finish third and host the Mavericks in the minor semi-final. So we'll have a chat to Ruth again on the show today. Shamo Woden after 8 o'clock, Brownlow medalist, Eastern Mountain Footy Operations Manager. I'll chat a bit of East Samantha. We'll chat a bit of footy as well. Connor Blakely to join us for Blakely's Breakdown. And Ollie County will round us out with some Tuesday tips. Thanks again to everyone who donated to the Sport FM Radiothon. And Wayne's not exactly quaking in his boots at the thoughts of putting the pads on, but he is getting his head around it now. Morning, Wayne.
19: Morning, Jacob.
1: Oh, that was a good start.
19: Yes, good morning, everybody. Good effort. Good effort. Well done to everybody involved. And, it'll help a big deal here at the station. So appreciate all our, supportive listeners that have been there for many, many years, our loyal listeners. And there's quite a few new ones, too, that are just turning on and, word of mouth, and slowly it just builds and people realise that, it's quite an interesting station. I think I might listen from here on in. So, tell your mates, and hopefully we can entertain and give you plenty of information.
1: Absolutely. Yeah, and thanks to everybody who listens and has supported the station so strongly for many years. It was fantastic to finish with Irene Minson and the story of the station's origins yesterday to where we are now. And I know she's proud. I know Minnow would be proud. And so many others who've had a role in the formative years to get us to this point, and hopefully we can continue for many years to come. And hopefully we can continue to provide so many great services to the sports community as well as the elite level of sport. World Cup, Wayne, we're still basking in the reflective glory of that first up win for the Socceroos, 2-0 win over Turkey, and now preparing for USA in Seattle in the early hours of Saturday morning. But what about Cabo Verde overnight, keeping Spain to a nil-all result? That's an unbelievable effort. A lot of people are tipping Spain to win the whole thing.
19: Absolutely. That's one of the big... No, it's not... It is an upset, I suppose, a draw. That was just quite amazing what happened there. And, of course, I think Belgium was also... And Egypt, they'd fought out a one-all draw. So... And usually at this is time, when you get to this little group, the beginning of it, where there's 44 teams, 48 teams, 44, I think there is. You get those little upsets, but not like this. This is just quite an amazing one. And Spain, I mean, sure, they'll recover. They'll get through to the next group. But, again, it's all about positioning too. In these ones, you want to finish top of your division. You play different, you don't want to come up against the top-seeded teams too early. So, interesting result.
1: And another result overnight, Belgium and Egypt shared the points in a one-all result, so a couple of draws in the FIFA World Cup of 2026. We wonder whether Australia will make any changes to its team after that dominant performance. I say dominant, it was dominant in the sense they won 2-0. If you actually looked at all of the major numbers, possession, and the ball seemed to live at Turkey's end of the pitch for a lot of that second half. Australia scored their two goals on transition, but Patrick Beach's performance in goal was one of the real talking points of that first up win over Turkey at the weekend. Seattle and USA up for Australia. Paraguay, the other team in their group, that they'll play before they hopefully progress to the next stage of the tournament. Jacob Burns was great listening yesterday. If you missed that chat and others, sportfm.com.au. Now, about to welcome Paul Bryce to Sport FM Airwaves. Major developments regarding England's selection of their test site. So they've named their team a couple of days out, actually, from the second test. They won at Lord's on a very substandard pitch. They head to the Oval, so they're the other side of London now, for the second test. No Kane Williamson for New Zealand. He's announced his retirement. Sutton, Wayne, what a great player. I mean, as far as technical batsmen go, I don't know there are too many better in the modern game.
19: So that's immediate?
1: Yes, he's gone home.
19: Okay.
1: So I'm not sure we know the full story. He said in his own words that he realised the time is right and maybe the hunger's not there anymore. I get the feeling he might have been told that his position in the team might have been up for debate, He might have said, well, I don't want to be dropped, so I'm going to retire. But it does seem a little odd that you'd retire one test into a three-test series, but it does feel like, I think Simon Dool said it a bit, that he's been toying with the idea of retirement for a while. So 35, about to turn 36, what a great servant he's been of New Zealand cricket.
19: If you thought, okay, well, I'll retire at the end of the series or whatever, so maybe it could well be his decision, I've just had enough. I'm not going to play in these wickets and, have to put myself through all this. And made the move. I would find it very, very difficult to grasp that they said, no, mate, go home, because we're going to drop you for the rest of the series. I just think... Yeah, he deserved better than that. So, and I think he's got it. So he's made that decision, and for the betterment of himself and the team.
1: Two debutants for England in this second test, so significant changes. We know Stokes is not the captain. He's been dropped for his antics off the pitch after that first test, and Gus Atkinson's also out. But Ollie Robinson, who was player of the match in that first test, has also been ruled out with injury. So question marks around his durability continue, and it's basically a fresh bowling attack for this second
19: no
1: test.
19: No Atkinson, no Stokes, no Robinson.
1: Yeah. Bashir didn't bowl in the first test because the pitch wasn't conducive. So, yeah, it's a completely new-look England side, and we're about to talk about that with Paul Bryce. You can join us this morning, 0429 913 913. Now, both Mike from Belmont and Brad from Trigg did exactly as we asked, Wayne. We said, make a note of your margin for pick the margin on Friday and listen in and don't be afraid to pick up the phone and call us if you feel like you've won. Both had a claim because the margin was 8 points to the Saints. Our game was St Kilda and GWS. So Mike had St Kilda by 11. Brad had the Saints by 5. The margin was 8. Now, I wasn't a great mathematician, but we can all work out the difference is the same. People going, how do you work out a winner? Well, we have put this, we've stipulated this previously. It's whoever calls first. In the event that the margin of difference is the same, it's whoever calls through first. Remarkably, Mike from Belmont called in before Brad from Trigg. They were one after the other. So, Brad, it's a very stiff missing out for you. But Mike from Belmont is our winner of the two tickets to Fremantle and Geelong. Now, clearly, there's some urgency to get these tickets here, Mike, because it is a Thursday night game. So, Mike, if you're listening, please give us a call back, as you did yesterday, 9418-7700, and commiserations to Brad from Trigg, who just missed out by, as Ian Smith would have said, back in that 2019 50-over Cricket World Cup by the barest of margins. Man who knows all too well about that particular World Cup final is Paul Bryce, because it happened in his part of the world. There in the UK, he is our UK sport correspondent. He's got a heap of sport to talk about with us here on Sports Breakfast. Morning, Paul.
20: Yes, good morning.
1: Let's start with the England Test selection. So, two debuts. Now, James Roo was the reserve batsman in the first test of the series. He doesn't come in, though, so he won't make his debut. He's on standby. But it's Jordan Cox, the Essex wicketkeeper batsman, who is named. And there's a fast bowling debutante as well as England overhaul their bowling group.
20: Yes, some by antics, some by injury. And you're absolutely right. Jordan Cox with a compelling case to come in and has been picked on weight of runs. He got a big double ton for Essex in recent county championship form. So that's him back and Essex winning their game against Leicestershire by 6 wickets. We'll talk about that in a little while. But yes, we've got bowling debutants all over the place, really, with the selection for this round. They've had to reshape the whole thing, of course. Ollie Robinson, a huge blow for them because of his lack of fitness. And this was the concern about Robinson, which is why he'd been dropped for so long. But he came back and he bowled so well at Lord's. OK, substandard pitch, but he did bowl well. And, yeah, very much looking forward to seeing how this team shapes up with Sonny Baker in line to come in.
19: Any long-term thought on what's going to happen with Mr. Stokes?
20: If I knew, I'd be a rich man. It's a real difficult one. All we've been hearing from Brendan McCullum is how worried he is about Ben Stokes. So there's obviously some issue going on off the field with Ben Stokes. We know he's had issues with mental health before, and he's just dealing with whatever he's dealing with. So that's you know, this obviously goes on way beyond having a couple too many beers with your mates and getting in the wrong place at the wrong time. There's something else obviously going on here. And that's all that Brendan McCullum would talk about. He wouldn't be drawn on captaincy or who would do what. So the line is, at the moment, they're just going to let the process work itself out.
19: It'd be interesting sort of to get McCullum's thoughts, because I think he'd be pretty shattered as well, because, you know, the relationship between him and Stokes has been strong. And for Stokes to, you know, because they've put themselves out there in the way that they play their cricket and, you know, the direction they're going, for him to be caught up in a disciplined thing like that, it doesn't make McCullum look that great either. It'd be an interesting situation to have a chat.
20: Yeah, it would. And, of course, I mean, obviously he's not going to do that anytime soon. He certainly won't do it while he's in position. of course. But he's, yeah, it's a real difficult one for him, for the whole of the ECB, Richard Gould, Richard Thompson, Rob Key, all the people at the top brass, you know, what do they do? You know, are they going out putting alcohol bans on players who are essentially grown men? They can make their own decisions, curfews, things like that. Should that be happening this time, this day, this age? Who knows? It just doesn't. It's a whole sorry episode, really.
1: It is, and it might have a few more chapters to play out. But no Atkinson, no Stokes, no Robinson. And, yeah, Sonny Baker makes his debut. Matt Fisher comes back into the team, and, yeah, we'll see Jofra Archer, by reports, in this test match as well. So England, New Zealand at the Oval. There'll be no New Zealand talisman at number three. Kane Williamson announced his retirement on Friday. Paul, was that a surprise?
20: Yeah, it was a huge surprise, yes. There's all sorts of thought around that. I mean, I suppose he could have just got to the end of the Lords Test match and thought, well, I played a game, my last game at Lords headquarters, that'll do for me. You know, what better way? All right, he didn't have a good game. He was out very cheaply in both cases. So, but yeah, he's got to have been, as I heard you say in the opening to the show about where he stands in the legend of New Zealand cricket. He's up there with Martin Crowe, Bevan Congdon. You know, how far back do you want to go? You go back to Martin Donnelly, who was one of the very first players to play for New Zealand, one of the pantheon of New Zealand batsmen. Just a super, super player. Very humble man. Just a real good all-round sportsman and a credit to his country.
0: All right, Division 1 in the county, results in all games, and just about even in Division 2, I think.
20: Yeah, there's only a couple of draws, and even the draw that was a draw at Scarborough Ground, you probably coached that. When did you coach at Scarborough?
0: Yeah, that's where we won the title
20: North
0: there.
20: Marine Road, Yorkshire and Warwickshire played up there. Lovely game. Went right down to the last over. And Warwickshire, with a battling performance, got away with one because Yorkshire had them there for a bit. And, that match was drawn. But, yes, we got to mention it. Somerset, I noticed a spring in your voice, Mr. Lansmere, because a fine win by the Cybermen. May I say, a defining win, a season-defining win at the moment because of where they are halfway through the season. This could just turn a corner for them. And if you think about it, they've gone above Nottinghamshire now, who they beat. Nottinghamshire down to fifth now after that loss. It shows you how tight it is. Sussex top, Essex second, Somerset up to, I think, fourth. You know, so it shows you how quick that can go. Thomas Roo, the baby Roo, came along and he got 100 and took some marvellous catches and just had a great game. His big brother missed out, as we said, on the England performance, but he'll be delighted for Tom. And what a player, young. He's even better. You know, he really is. So, you know, real great win for Somerset in the First Division.
1: Yeah, those two got to bat together, the Roo brothers, for an extensive period in the second innings. But Nottinghamshire's first loss at home for 2 years, reigning champions, well off their best here. Now, Somerset didn't have Tom Abell, their most informed batsman, but still found a way to win by a major margin. Does seem very close. Essex have actually moved to the top of Division 1, but there's only 3 points between the top three at the moment, and another round coming up next week.
20: Yeah, they've snuck another one in, just to give us a little bit of break from the white ball, and that will tip us into the second half of the season. Sussex into second, and that's a real great result for them. An innings and 98 run win over Glamorgan at Hove, and given all their off-field situation, that's a marvellous effort. That's their fourth win of the season, and they've really punched above the weight of the sides, you know, that really struggled off the field. They had points deducted from them to start the season. So with all that going on, a super effort by Paul Farbrace's side puts them second. They were, in fact, top until Essex's win. But there you are. That's the nature of the championship as we see it at the moment.
1: Well, Somerset could easily be top. I mean, they've had two losses where they led by 100 runs on the first innings both times. So as much as they're going well, the side of boys, they could probably be a game or two clear on top. Hey, the ladies' women's T20 is on at the moment in the UK. It was a dominant first-up win for the host nation in their first game against Sri Lanka, and Australia also starting with a win over South Africa.
20: Yeah, that was a more interesting game. Australia in trouble at one point and just got it home. We didn't know where that would go. Good performance, good solid performance, one you'd probably expect from an Australian side that's been so dominant in the women's game for so very long. Yeah, good start for England against Sri Lanka, a fine win. And with only the top two going through from each group, net run rates, our favourite, will come into play. And a win by that margin, you never know that, where that could leave England come the stretch.
0: All right, World Cup in the soccer. Spain drawing last night, a bit of a surprise. There's been a few draws overall, but that would be the biggest surprise, I think, of the tournament so far.
20: I tell you what, I think there's a big old party going on in the Cape Verde Islands. There's a population of 500,000, and none of them are going to work tomorrow after that performance. A goalless draw against the current European champions, former world champions. Unbelievable stuff. Just what the World Cup needs. And, you know, Gianni Infantino, when he piloted this idea of an expanded tournament, this is the sort of thing he wanted to see. And he's absolutely right. We need to have nations like this doing stuff like this, because if you don't, you just have all the regular big boys coming out and winning all the games. There's no point. Having a result like this really gives it some lift. I mean, it's been a marvellous tournament already. We've seen some great football, some wonderful goals. Fabulous win for Scotland. We can't not mention that. Their first win since 1990 in the World Cup. Super John McGinn with the goal. I said he'd do something in the tournament, and he did straight away. So that's them up and running. England play Thursday morning Western time. And, you know, we'll wait and see where they go. A bit of interrupted preparation for them. They had all their kits stolen.
1: Oh.
20: Thankfully, they managed to get most of it back, but can't have been easy. Trying to train with no kit. So there they are. We'll see how they go against Croatia, a game which is probably the most difficult of all their three games. Ghana, of course, unknown quantity, as are the Panamanians. Panama, obviously, a side that England don't play on a regular basis. Croatia, they know well. A lot of their players play in the Premier League. So that will be the most difficult game, I think. We'll get a good read on where England are after that one.
1: We certainly will. They've had a fair wait, Paul. I mean, a lot of nations have already played their first game, and they have to wait until the early hours of Thursday morning, our time, to actually play their first game.
20: Yeah, but it gives them a chance to acclimatise, to see what other nations are doing, to see how they're coping with conditions. OK, this is a different World Cup because it's spread so far and wide. But yeah, they'll get a feel for it. They'll have time to bond together, to work together, which you don't always get. You know, I think some of their players didn't all go together, because the Arsenal players that were involved in the Champions League final gives them extra time. So the whole squad will have had plenty of time to get to know each other, to get to bond, to get to work in the way that Thomas Tuchel wants them to. So let's just hope that extra time's given them something.
1: I tell you what, it's a big 24 hours for English sport, with the Test match starting between England and New Zealand, and then the World Cup match will basically, I think, follow. If I've got my time zones right, it'll pretty much follow straight out of England-New Zealand Test cricket into the English national team in the World Cup.
20: Yeah, it's pretty much about 3 hours. It's played due to a finish at the Oval about 6:30 local time. The forecast's good, so we shouldn't go on to 7. And then the game in the States kicks off at 9 o'clock local time, 4 o'clock Thursday morning Western time. And, yeah, there's we won't get the extra bank holiday the Scots got, which they were given for the fact that they'd qualified for the World Cup for the first time in 28 years. And their first game actually kicked off at 2 o'clock in the morning local time on Sunday. All the pubs in Scotland, won't surprise you, were given extra licensing to stay open longer, and I'm sure they made the most of it.
1: No doubt, as they should. As you mentioned, quite a long time since Scotland saluted in a World Cup match. Hey, thanks for your time, Paul. Always a pleasure. There's so much to talk about, and we'll reconvene on Friday.
20: Look forward to it. Can't wait. Catch you Friday.
1: Paul Bryce with us here on Sports Breakfast, and That test match will have started, and that result between England and Croatia will be in the annals of history by the time we speak to Paul again.
19: Well, that test match might be finished.
1: Well, I think they'll prepare a better pitch. I think the Oval's generally spins a bit, so they might, and it's earlier in the season than we normally see a test at the Oval. It's a bit like the SCG test in Australia. It generally is the last, the Oval test, but it's a bit earlier this year against New Zealand. So starts tomorrow. So if you love your cricket out of the UK on a cold winter's night back here in Australia, you'll certainly be able to consume that over the next little while. So England's a little ambitious, Wayne. What can happen between now and the start of that test? So it doesn't start today, it starts tomorrow. But England announced their test side yesterday. So they're pretty happy that maybe that's all they had available. Maybe no one else has put their hand up.
19: Well, I think they've probably made a decision. Let's just get it out there. You know, there's all this discussion going on of, you know, who's going to be dropped. Let's put it out there, and let's try and get a bit of stability before the thing, instead of all the press about, you know, Stokes and Atkinson and whatever's happening. And, you know, they've just got to now focus on the game, and that Stokes' decision will come.
1: If you take out Joe Root, it's a very inexperienced English side. Yep. I mean, Emilio Gay's playing his second test. Matthew Fisher's playing his second test. Baker's on debut. Jordan Cox is on debut. Bethel hasn't played a lot of test cricket. So apart from Duckett, Root and Brook, there's actually not a lot of experience in this English side. New Zealand, though, lose their most experienced player in Kane Williamson. So it is almost a changing of the guard for both teams in a way.
19: Yeah, interesting to know whether Marcus North has an influence in that, you know, and they've come in and said, look, okay, it's been a little bit of a closed shop, you know, that we've had this baseball theory and we've gone with a certain type of player. It hasn't, I think now we're really basing it on performance, and maybe there's a little direction there, and maybe this is just a little sign of his influence.
1: Now, Jamie Smith has an asterisk next to his name, not because he's the captain, but because his wife is expecting their second child, so he has a chance to miss the match if his wife goes into labour. James Roo is on standby in the event that Smith is ruled out. So Roo is a wicketkeeper from Somerset. And we mentioned Thomas Roo there, who's the younger brother. Thomas Roo is 18. He's just played for the England under-19s at the World Cup earlier this year. A lot of people saying he's the next big talent in English cricket. So he's a name worth watching. He just made his maiden first-class 100 against Notts. Fergus O'Neill had a really good game for Notts. That finishes his second year with Nottinghamshire, the county. He was there last year and they won the title. And 6 wickets in the first innings and was unbeaten on 53 in the second. So nice to see an Aussie doing well.
19: So
1: over there. He's done.
19: He did it like a six-week job.
1: So he's done and dusted. He'll go back to a very cold Victorian winter pre-season from here. We're off to a break. We'll welcome Matt Arrowsmith for the first time on the other side. We'll sink our teeth into all things sport. You're on Sports Breakfast, 91.3 Sport FM.

0: Sports Breakfast. It's 23 minutes to 7 o'clock, the first hour of Sport FM Sports Breakfast today. About to be joined by Matt Arrowsmith here on Perth Sports Leader. Thanks again to everybody who donated so strongly to our Sport FM Radiothon. We got to our goal of $50,000 right at the end last night. A big push on Waffle World, so thanks to the Waffle World team. If you missed the show, Luke Sanders was the guest and a passionate discussion on the round of Waffle just gone. Now, we didn't mention this yesterday, but some sad news came through over the weekend. A legend of the Claremont Football Club, and more broadly, probably WA football, John O'Connell, passed away at the age of 94. He played for both Geelong and Claremont. He went on to have a very prolific media career. He also served in many different roles at the Claremont Football Club. So, valet to John O'Connell. Saw him only a few weeks ago. He was at the centenary celebrations, but unfortunately, his health took a turn for the worse, and he left us over the weekend at the age of 94, Wayne. But his name is synonymous with 100 years of history with the Claremont Football Club.
1: What was he, 94?
0: 94.
1: Yeah, look, and as you mentioned about the commentary and that, that's one thing that I can remember him from, you know, the broadcasting with the Frank Sparrows and Freddie Woods and the guys like that around that period of time. And they were legends, you know. There was the Footy World. I'm not sure. I'm pretty sure he would have been on Footy World, and that was on Channel 7, one of the early sort of football shows that was, you know, just quality stuff. Mick Cronin, rest in peace.
0: He produced a couple of sons who are pretty handy footballers too.
1: Yep.
0: David and Michael O'Connell played for West Coast. I think he had a third son that played for Claremont. So, yeah, the O'Connell name is synonymous with the Tigers, and our thoughts with his family. And I was at the club on Saturday night after the game, and Ash Prescott spoke beautifully. A tough time. I mean, they'd lost the game, and they'd just received the news during the game that John had passed after his battle. And he talked about Ash, a young Victorian who came over to Perth and didn't know too many people. And John was such a big part of his formative years over here as he found his feet in Perth, and he spoke beautifully. So thoughts with Ash, who got to know him well, and others.
1: The hours that he spent at that club and the job that he did in a voluntary way is just quite amazing.
0: There's a great tribute actually written by Ken Casellas on the Claremont website, and Ken would know him as well as anybody.
1: Yep.
0: So you jump on the Claremont Tigers website and read Ken's obituary and tribute to the late John O'Connell. Let's welcome for the first time this week, Matty Arrowsmith's with us. He's got the latest in sport for station sponsor Freightmart, locally owned and operated for international forwarding and local transport needs. Morning, Matty.
2: Good morning, Jacob. Good morning, Wayne. Starting off with the Soccer World Cup, some results there. A couple of draws, Belgium and Egypt, 1-1 between those two nations. You mentioned it before, Spain and Cabo Verde, a nil-all draw. And then live soccer at the moment between Saudi Arabia and Uruguay. That 35 minutes into the first half, they're at nil-all. And then we'll see Iran and New Zealand at 9 a.m. this morning.
1: See, Sweden had it win 5-1. This is the first time they've been in it for years, you know. So, yeah, that was a pretty excited crowd. I saw the beginning of that game. All the Swiss, not Swiss,
0: the Swedes.
1: Swedes, that's right. The little spuds. Yeah, they're all very, very excited.
2: As they should be. You mentioned the England-New Zealand test, that full 11. Ben Duckett, Emilio Gay, Jacob Bethel, Joe Root, Captain, Harry Brook, Jamie Smith, Jordan Cox, Jofra Archer, Josh Tung, Matthew Fisher and Sonny Baker.
0: That's a long tail, isn't it? I mean, Jofra Archer's batting at 8. And I know he made a 50 in the Ashes, but he's a number 9 at best. So New Zealand will be thinking they've got a chance there. I'm sure Bashir didn't play a part with the ball in the first test. Doesn't play in the second test. So his bewildering test career continues, Wayne. I mean, he didn't play in the Ashes here. He was bought out as a tourist, basically. They deemed him unselectable. And now they've played him in the first test, didn't give him a bowl on a wicket that didn't suit him, and now they've dropped him for the second test.
1: Yeah, yeah.
0: Well, the Oval, which is generally the best spinning pitch in England almost.
1: Tough being a spinner at the moment, isn't it? And some of these wickets that have been prepared, you know, and you can understand it. If they're half the time they're not going to get a bowl and won't get an opportunity. So, yeah, unless you're in the subcontinent, you know, as a spinner, you're going to find it difficult to get a regular spot. Unless you're our boy, a little off spinner. So,
0: well, even Nathan Lyon's been dropped in home tests, let alone away tests in the last 12 months. So, yeah, go figure.
1: It's only because of the wickets. Yeah, not because, yeah, for sure.
0: Yep.
2: Some news out of Cricket Australia as well, the push to introduce private investment in the BBL set forward yesterday with six state associations providing in principle support for a self-determination model. The model which would allow each state to make its own decisions if and when to sell stakes in their big bash clubs is caveated on four significant hurdles. Those four conditions are the structure of governance for the new BBL to be agreed, change to the current CA governance structure to take into account the new operating model, agreement to be reached on the mechanics of a self-determination model with the Players' Union, the Australian Cricketers Association, and agreement between CA and each of the states on a future funding and distribution agreement. So once those key issues are resolved, the next stage would then involve testing the market and securing some valuation.
0: So it sounds like in the short term the Renegades will survive and the Stars. So for this season, I'm not sure it'll much beyond that, but it sounds as though, reading a few reports, the Renegades and the Stars will remain in their current guise for 26-27, and any decision on that merger that was reported only a week or two ago will be made a little bit later.
1: Well, reading those four, you know, listening to those four points, I mean, it's going to take a while for everybody to agree, first of all, and then you've got to get the ACA involved in that as well, and the governance, and that won't, it definitely won't be this season, and it'll... You would hope that I can get it right for the beginning of next season, but that won't be easy to get everybody on the same page.
0: No, sounds like there's already been issues and they'll have to go back to the table at some stage.
2: West Indies and Sri Lanka, they played out their third T20 in the series, West Indies winning by 5 wickets. They made 5 for 170, Sri Lanka 169. Shamar Joseph, player of the match, was 5 wickets. They win the series 2-1, the West Indies.
0: So that's a full tour, that. We don't see too many full tours now. They're generally either white ball tours or a couple of tests without the white ball leg. So test cricket still to come. There's been ODIs. There was only one ODI played. The other two were washouts, and they've got through the T20. So on to the test matches as part of a full series for Sri Lanka away to the West Indies.
2: India lead Afghanistan 1-0 in their ODI series. That second ODI kicks off today. Tomorrow at 4 p.m.
0: And that first one was affected by rain, I think. It was a shortened match. Yeah. So they're off to the second match in Lucknow. The first was at the idyllic location of Dharamsala. Matty, time's got the better of us, but thank you for that.
2: No worries.
0: That's Matty Arrowsmith with the latest in sport. On the other side of the break, Kevin Sheehan's going to join us. A great win for WA over South Australia in the 18s Carnival. We'll get some names, because for those down the bottom, and Wayne as a Tigers man, me as an Eagles man, we are starting to look at the draft. Who might be available at the end of the year to help some of these struggling sides? Essendon fans will certainly be looking as well. They're likely to have the first pick. So we'll chat to Kevin Sheehan as the State 18s Carnival commenced over the weekend. Thanks for your company on this very cold Perth Tuesday morning. It's the 16th of June. Winter has certainly arrived. And so have the young stars of tomorrow. The State 18s Championships is underway. A good win first up for West Australia. They absolutely burst out of the blocks. They were 5 goals up by quarter time. South Australia certainly fought back after that. As much as the result's important, you also want to see the future. And I think both South Australian and West Australian football followers would have liked what they saw at Lathlain Mineral Resources Park on Saturday. I reckon Kevin Sheehan would have as well. He's been in this role for a number of years. If anyone knows young talent, it's our next guest. He's the AFL Talent Ambassador. He joins us here on Sports Breakfast. Kevin Sheehan, good morning.
3: Yes, good morning, Jacob Wayne. Thanks for having me once again. Yeah, great weekend of footy it was.
0: It certainly was, and I watched a fair bit of that State 18s game here on Saturday, and WA did start really well. South Australia steadied after that and set up a really good contest in the second half, but it's all eyes to the future as much as the result's important, and there was a fair bit to like about both of those sides.
3: Yeah, there was, and you're right. I think the reputations of the States are on the line to a degree. Everyone focuses very much on the development of the game these days, and whether you're producing players out of WA or SA, and it's a talking point within the industry from year to year. And they were impressive, the WA boys, as you suggest. They jumped the blocks and was 5 goals to nothing at quarter time with their midfield on fire. Look, I loved Leo Steed's game, a boy that has had some senior games this year at South at the Swan Districts, and of course benefited from that. He played as a small forward in the Swans games in the majority, but with seeing him as a midfielder coming through, I think he made the All-Australian 16s a couple of years back through the midfield, just a small boy then. Gee, he's developed into a good player. Great ball winner, had 30 disposals and really set them on fire early and provided that great leadership that they needed. He had plenty of mates, though. It was an exciting win, and they haven't won it since Luke Jackson and Trent Rivers and Chad Warner, that group, and Devon Robinson, that group, in 2019. So they've given themselves a chance at a great early win over SA.
1: Before we get down to individuals and that, I mean, you've been involved a long, long time and you've seen each group that comes through. What's this crop like overall, Australia-wide?
3: Well, we haven't seen the Metro boys. We'll see them at the weekend. They'll come to Perth and we'll get a look at what is regarded as a pretty good tall team coming out of Melbourne, led by a kid called Harry Van Haddam, a boy that's as big as we've probably seen at this level in terms of his size and his physique, his athleticism. They talk about him being right up there in the top two or three. So that'll be interesting. So only seen them in trial games and obviously in the lead-in, so we've got a reasonable handle. I'll be strong. But the group, yeah, I think it's quite impressive. I watched, of course, then the Allies and Vic Country play. They played last Sunday, and there's a good spread of boys there. The Country boys won by a narrow margin as well, so they're both very good games. So I think the immediate conclusion is that we're pretty happy with what we're seeing early days. That would be the view of the recruiters. Want to see more, of course, and it's a four-game series these days, and these boys will play over the next 5 or 6 weeks before we can sum up if we've got 50, 60, 70 out there amongst the near 200 that are listed to play in these championships for their states.
0: Kevin, you mentioned you watched Vic Country and the Allies on Sunday. A lot of eyes on Cody Walker, who's the son of Andrew, former Carlton player and potential high draft pick, father-son. I know Richmond are interested, but Carlton clearly will have an interest too. He was injured in the third quarter after having a fair game to that point. What's that going to do for his chances this year? And the severity of that injury, I'm not sure if there's any scans back yet from that.
3: Yeah, I'm unaware of the scan back yet. Yeah, shoulder injury, collision type thing. Let's hope that he can get back okay. He didn't seem overly concerned. I'm just watching the body language at the end of it there. Hopefully it's something that he can recover from. They're not down to play this week, so let's hope it's just a knock on the shoulder. He was playing well. Look, he's a top half a dozen pick, no doubt, in the top handful. Made the choice to go. He had the choice being an Indigenous youngster. He's part of the NGA for Richmond, but his dad, Andrew, played 200 games for Carlton, so he's preferred the father-son avenue and has declared that he would like to play for Carlton, and so they'll just have to match the bid to be able to take Andrew Walker. So he's certainly right up there in the top players, a midfielder. He's already played VFL for Carlton this year, as well as from the Bendigo Pioneers. He's dominated up there, the same club that Harley Reid come from. So, been a star for the 3 years, from his 16th through to his 18th year, and started the season pretty much on fire as well as Cody Walker.
1: But the discussions we've had leading into this that the WA's maybe a little bit light on, but there was a couple of other players that maybe put their hand up, and George Gale and a Lucas Robinson, just a couple there. That what did you see in them?
3: Yeah, Lucas Robinson, I think, a very promising player, South Freo boy, that, again, one that's he's linked to Fremantle under the NGAs. I think Dad might have been from Zimbabwe. It would have have an African background, and that qualifies you. So he's a contested ball winner, a tall midfielder, about 192, very strong, got terrific set of hands and sets the play up, and was a good player the other day. And George Gale's a running machine, the running man. He can get out and really provide that drive. He comes from, very elite talent too, with his grandfather, of course, his father a player. his grandfather, a great golfer. So they're for a great sporting genes, some of those boys. And you've got Harper Banfield, another of the Banfields coming through, also a good player, along with Heath Melody, whose dad was a star at waffle level as well. So they're all boys that were impressive in game one. And, yeah, we'd look to them to back up now as the Vics come. They'll be smarting and really looking forward to that clash with the Victorian Metros that have been the benchmark team over the years. But that's a great start from WA, and they'll give themselves every chance of being able to match it up with the Victorians. They've got a couple of big boys too, big Axel Walsh. He may well be the best boy of his age in Australia today at 202-centimetre ruckman. That helps a lot. And big Benji Van Rooyen, the brother of Jacob, two in the ruck at 203. So their battle with Van Hattem is going to be well worth watching, and certainly I'll be across there to do that.
0: Kevin Sheehan's with us here on Sports Breakfast, AFL Talent Ambassador, and what a game that promises to be, Vic Metro and WA this weekend. You mentioned Harry Van Hattem's name there. It would appear as though he's a lot of people's prediction to be the first pick in the draft. Is that the overall consensus at the moment, Kevin, as we start this 18s Championship?
3: Jacob, you won't get consensus amongst AFL clubs, which is a bit, look, that might be the majority. Consensus. Yeah, maybe we... he'd be the favourite, but there's plenty of other boys that will emerge as the championship unfolds. But everyone has an opinion. That's the beauty of it. It's not straightforward that, you know, the Harley Reid type where everyone can see appears to be the best. There's a boy called Ethan Matthews who was terrific the other day playing for the Allies. He's a boy from the west of Sydney. How great it was to see a boy emerge from that part of the world and be as dominant as he was. He had 34 or 5 disposals, a left-footer, midfielder, about 187, 188 centimetres, and looks every inch an AFL player of the future. So he was exciting. There'll be many, many, many others that we start to talk about once we get deep into this championship. Van Hattem, certainly. He's right up there in the top five, you would think, at this point in time. But sometimes those ruckmen do slip through, don't they? Because they normally would take a little bit of time to develop. But this boy is physically developed, as we've probably seen as an 18-year-old. He's got the vertical leap almost touching the record of Nick...
0: Natanui?
3: Of Nick Natanui. I'm trying to think how long ago that was. It'd be 15 years ago with Nick Natanui. Uh-huh. But yeah, with the running vertical jump of about 103, 104. So you can imagine that with the boy. It's over 100 kilos, 204 centimetres. That's fairly freakish. So a terrific athlete, the way he bursts out of the centre, and his marks around the ground and up forward are all pretty elite. So, he's a player well worth watching. He missed the trial too a fortnight ago, so we hope he's fitting well. We haven't seen teams yet. He's expected to play, so he will be. His battle with Walsh Van Rooyen will be something well worth seeing.
0: Well, we'll see it on Saturday at the Coburn Arc, West Australia Vic Metro, in round two of the Under-18s Championships. Just back to the Allies. So there's a lot of talk around the development of young footballers in Sydney and Queensland and different points of the compass. Kevin, you've been at the coalface of this for a while. The Allies used to be cannon fodder. They've won this carnival previously now in recent years. Have you seen the development up close and the work that's been done in these so-called, you know, non-majority states to see these players produced?
3: Yeah, look, I'm wrapped in what's occurring, to be quite honest. It's great to see them now being very competitive, and they've been in it, I think, 9 years, the Allies, in our national championships under this format. They've won it once, so it's not as if they're completely dominating it. They won about 3 years ago and had a terrific group then. This group probably won't win the championship, but again, it's being competitive against the best kids in Australia. That's great for our game. And, of course, the clubs up north, the four AFL clubs in New South and Queensland, we'll have to match bids, and they've tightened the rules up on that to make them pay a lot more for the elite players at top end. But it's still not an overwhelming number they're producing. There's four clubs there that need players, so I think the average number coming out of there now of talent players is around 15%. So it's around the mark of, let's say, WA, which is around 12-13%. So it's encouraging. But until it gets to about 20%, I don't think we've got any problem. It's just great for the game that we're finding boys making the choice to pursue an AFL career rather than all the other things they're athletically capable of doing. You know, some of these boys have come from rugby backgrounds and dropped out of that. There's one boy that... a boy called Mason McGroder from the Sydney Swans, and he's a boy that'll go to the World Championships in athletics in August. Okay, but right at the minute he's playing footy, we think by the end of the year he will nominate for the draft and become an AFL player rather than a world-class athlete. He's a long jumper. He's just spectacular to watch play when he takes off from half-back and strides out. Wow, that's AFL-like. And so we're winning the hearts and minds of boys like that to go into the pool and excite the fans of the game down the track. And we've found that the Swans and the other clubs are there. Can't keep them all either, and there's always a spill, and they end up at other clubs. So very exciting to see the growth and development of the game that years on. I think it's 30-odd years now we've had National 18s, and to see now boys like that from northern markets, as we call them, in New South and Queensland coming into our game that years ago would have chosen other sports.
1: A more general question, one you probably get asked a lot of. We're seeing a lot of the mature drafting of in mid-season and all this of young blokes that have developed over that time since the draft at the 18-year-old. Will we ever see the draft age reassessed again? I know it's a question you probably get asked all the time, but, you know, we get the gems out of that, but there are a lot of guys that just, you know, we don't hear from again, and then, you know, they were maybe too young. Will it ever get to that stage where we reassess the draft age?
3: I think it's always on the agenda. That gets debated, might be every couple of years, Wayne, and it normally settles back where it is, you know, at 18, it had been 17 once in the past, even 16 in the days of David Wipunda. It was 16, so we're years ago there. So it settled at 18. It seems to be the time that all boys around Australia are exiting their secondary school studies. They're ready for a career opportunity. They're ready for a full-time job, basically, which our game is now. If we're to put it up a year, well, you'd need your state leagues to start to be in. You know, we would need to invest a lot more money in state leagues to pay some of those boys. Otherwise, we'd lose them to the other sports. There'd be professional opportunities for them in many other codes around Australia. So that would be a challenge. And many are ready to play. You know, you look at Dersmer at the minute that comes across and plays as well as he does in his first year, or Harley Reid, or Caleb Sarong and Hayden Young, all those boys, they're ready to run. So you'd be holding them back, and you'd hope that their development would be good enough then, and the resources would be there to do a good job physically with them, as well as in the football sense at state league level.

0: night. Do you reckon if we recalibrated the draft now, and I know this is a favourite media exercise, if we recalibrated the draft, would he be in the top 10, 15 players of his draft pool?
1: I think we might be a little bit tighter than that. It would be top 10 or top 5, yeah. I was watching that game, just was on the tally, but that second half or late in the game was just great to see the way he's matured. He's taken 3 or 4 contested marks. Might have taken 5 for the game, did he? He was just outstanding in the way he has unfolded in just his second year. You keep remembering, he's a boy from Moama, so it's over the Murray River here it's in New South Wales, over the border. And Bendigo, his training base, is over an hour away. And he would only train there one night a week and then play on a weekend. And there's so much upside with kids like that that haven't been exposed to high performance all of their underage careers. And they're going to grow and develop with a decent program. And he's played 9 games his first year last year. And then some of the things he's done this year at both ends of the ground have been quite spectacular. So I think he had a long-term player there that other clubs would be ruining as to what put us off him. Like, yeah, he was invited to that draft first night when clubs had said, well, he'll definitely go. And that was 7 or 8 clubs. And then in the finish, all overlooked him. And he was taken very early on the second night. So turning out to be a great choice for the West Coast Eagles.
0: Yeah, and one the Eagles will be looking to lock away long term. Hey, Kevin, safe travels across to Perth. Looking forward to that game on Saturday. Vic Metro WA at the Coburn Arc, and hopefully the young talent puts on a great show. Thanks for joining us.
1: Thanks for having us, guys. Look forward to coming across. All the best.
0: Yeah, thank you. Kevin Sheehan with us here on Sports Breakfast. He's the man when it comes to identifying and being able to express the AFL ability of some of the, or future AFL ability of some of these young stars. And Harry Von Haddam will be here, the number one draft pick in all likelihood, to play for Vic Metro against Western Australia at the Arc. I wonder if people can get in, because often that's a ground that doesn't have a lot of seating. So hopefully people can actually go and watch that game.
2: Well, you'd think if they'd allow someone in, wouldn't you? You have to stand up around.
0: Yeah, I think there is some seating now. They're just starting to put in a bit more. They're redeveloping that ground. I think the hope is in future that maybe if needed it could host waffle football or pre-season games. So we know it's a training base for the Dockers, but there certainly is an overhaul of the Arc to make it a more accessible venue. News time. When we return, we're going to speak with Dean Margetts, former AFL umpire. The standard of umpiring. Now, if you've got a question for Dean, we know Dean is very generous with his opinions and perspectives, and he will answer your questions, respectfully, of course. So if you've got a query, 0429 913 913. And Ruth Arjang, after the excitement of the Fever securing a home final. And a very good morning. Oh, what is a very chilly morning, and a text here from Graham of Kingsley, which perfectly summates what a lot of people will be going through right now. Hi, guys. Had to de-ice my windscreen this morning before I could leave home. Reminded me of my years living in Chiswick, London. It was 2 degrees here in Kingsley, says Graham. Graham, you and many others will be sitting in their car right now listening to Sport FM, just trying to clear their windscreen before they can take off to get to work today. So be safe and stay warm. It is winter after all. Sports Breakfast, Tuesday the 16th of June. Great to have your company here this morning. You can join us, 0429 913 913 9418 7700 is the open line. Now, a lot of talk around Malachi Champion and an incident that happened in the Waffle over the weekend. We had to wait till yesterday when the Waffle MRP decisions, they have a panel rather than an MRO, and there was a bit of feeling in that game, Wayne, between West Coast and Swan Districts. Now, one listener who must have been there or was watching says, watched the game replay today. Champion had his head rubbed into the centre square. It was 1980s B-grade stuff. Average DJ of Esperance. So that's off the text. I was listening to John Townsend with interest last night. And he mentioned there was a bit of feeling in the game and there was a bit of drama, and an Eagles coaching staff member might have gone into the Swans coaching box during the game and words were exchanged, and then there was a medical episode for a Swans coach, and thankfully he's okay. But yeah, it was a bit happening, Wayne, a bit of feeling in the game. And yeah, I think there was a Swans player, Seb Bright, who was actually suspended for an incident with Champion as well. So yes, there's a bit to play out here. But for those who are unfamiliar, Malachi Champion, Eagles listed player, has only played in the last month at AFL level, has been sent directly to the WAFL Tribunal for wiping his nose on an opponent's jumper in a clash with Swan Districts at the weekend. So he's facing a hefty suspension if found guilty of that particular act.
2: Oh, gee, that would have hurt him.

0: Hey, wiping your nose on his jacket.
1: Well, it's not that's nice, grubby.
0: But it's grubby. It's grubby. But it's, gee whiz. I mean, send direct to the tribunal where you can punch someone.
1: What did Sherry get earlier in the year, North Ruckman? He wipes blood, didn't he? I know it's blood and snot, but yeah. it's something that we shouldn't be seeing on a football field.
0: Gee whiz, is it that bad? I know. Okay,
1: oh, if I
0: yeah,
1: come up
0: it,
1: to but, you right
0: but,
1: now.
0: But they're saying he's going to have a hefty suspension. So if he gets 3 or 4 weeks for that.
1: No, I'm saying you'll get a hefty suspension. That's not necessarily what's going to happen.
0: I read in articles that they said everyone's expecting a hefty suspension.
1: So you think.
0: I don't mind him getting suspended for a week or something, but, you know, or fined. Might be even better. But, it's not that bad.
1: He deserves to go for that. I mean, what sort of a message does that send? He's an AFL-listed player.
0: If he gives him a Bushman one on him, that's a bit different. But, you know, just if you're just there, wipe it. Yeah, mate, did he just wipe his nose on it? Or is there DNA evidence that it was snot?
1: They've actually got the old forensics in to just make sure. No, look, it's clearly... We see a lot of incidents in the waffle that get wiped away without any further need for incriminating evidence. But the fact that this is an AFL-listed player, and they generally get, you know, oh, that's okay, you're an AFL player, that's fine, you can do that. Well, we'll give you a fine, or we'll give you a one-match ban. So they're trying to make an example of this because clearly they see it. If an AFL player does it, well, it could go down to junior levels. And you don't want to see a young kid in the under-10s start doing it on an opponent's jumper.
0: Well, if they're going to do it on who he is, that's wrong.
1: No, I'm saying...
0: Well, you're saying that because he's an AFL player. He can't do it. He should be made an example
1: of. If it was flipped, if it was the other way, if it was the Swans player who did it, I would still think he should be suspended heavily for it. I don't think it's something that we should see on a football field.
0: I think
1: or
0: should,
1: in
0: something
1: society.
0: Should be done, but I don't think it should be a hefty...
1: Anyway. They don't do fines in the waffle, though, Wayne. There's no fines. Players don't earn enough. And I know this is an AFL player, but they don't have fines. You either get suspended or you don't. Well, so he's going to get suspended.
0: If they got fined, they wouldn't do it because they haven't got the money. So that'd make them pull their head in a bit more.
1: But so Bright's been suspended for the hit on Champion. So he's gone. He got a week. And Champion's clearly going to be spending some time on the sidelines.
0: So
1: as well.
0: A wiping of your nose on a jumper is going to be more than punching someone.
1: No, not necessarily. I think.
0: Well, if this bloke's got a week, he's going to get a hefty.
1: Well, find me some evidence of a waffle player who's punched someone and got less weeks.
0: What do you mean? You got one here. You just said the
1: they
0: guy that's punched
1: him.
0: Me.
1: No, it was rough conduct.
0: Well, you just said punch.
1: No, I said it was rough conduct. I said he got suspended.
0: Punch. That's why I reacted. You sound like my missus.
1: No, we'll have to rewind the tape. No, I didn't. There was no punch. No, I was suggesting that if that's what the penalty should be for a punch, and you've said it there for a punch. No, it was rough conduct. It's written in the report that it was for rough conduct. So no. If I said that, it was incorrect.
0: Give him a week, then get on with it.
1: One here off the text, it was a bushman's blow. And I hadn't heard this term till last night, to be honest. But now I'm aware of it. It was a bushman's blow, wasn't it? Yeah, so that's what's alleged anyway. It's all got to play out now.
0: He's just wiped it on there, but he's goosted on him, has he?
1: Apparently, Does that change your opinion?
0: Yeah, that might be a bit different.
1: Yeah.
0: That's like spitting on someone. Yes. I'm not into that. So, But, I mean, if he's just wiped his nose on his jumper... I mean, give me a break. But if he's gone back and given him the Bushman's...
1: Yeah,
0: you know,
1: well, that's what's alleged. That's what's alleged. Either way, I think it's a grubby act and he deserves to go.
0: Yep.
1: And he will. West Coast don't play this weekend at any level anyway, so he'll be having a week off, but he might be having a few more. Cam of Swanee, is the experienced players like Cam Eardley still very influential? That's not Cam himself, is it? He's had a pretty solid season, Cam Eardley, at East Fremantle, and the Sharks will chat to Shane Mowoden a little bit later on this hour. Next hour, actually, just after 8 o'clock, about his deeds and the Sharks' deeds, having strung 3 wins in a row together. Venue change alert, WA Vic Metro is now at Arena Joondalup. Check that with Luke Sanders, and given there's a double header, please ask if food and drink stores there are open. Nothing was open at Lathlane on Saturday, just gone. That's from Simon. It does still say on the AFL website it's at the Arc, Coburn Arc, so I will defer to the website for now, Simon, but we'll do further digging with that, see if it has been moved. That's quite a move, too, from Coburn all the way up the freeway to Arena Joondalup. So, Saturday, June 20, South Australia play the Allies in the other match, repeating the result of the weekend. West Australia won by 12 points over South Australia, 11-12-78 to 10-6-66. Time for a quick break, because on the other side, we are going to be joined by Dean Margetts here on Sport FM this morning. We might ask Dean for his opinion on that incident. I'm not sure he saw it. He would have been umpiring local football over the weekend, but he'll be aware of it. He'll have an opinion on it. He always does. Former AFL umpire Dean Margetts. Feel free to join the conversation. 0429 913 913. Call 2 9418 7700. Now, evidence. This is quite extensive evidence, Wayne. Apparently, he covered one nostril and expelled the contents from the other.
0: That's a Bushman's.
1: So that's a Bushman's. Wayne's now on for a month suspension. You can't be doing that.
0: Not a.
1: We'll be back on the other side of the break. This is Sports Breakfast. Two minutes past seven. Thanks for your company here on Sports Breakfast. I didn't think we'd be using terms like Bushman's Blow on Sports Breakfast, but here we are. Matt from Hammersley says, "G'day, fellas. Bushman's Blow, a.k.a. Farmer's Hanky." So there's another one of those slang expressions that's getting a run. Rules are rules, Wayne. They should apply to all players, regardless of who they play for. There cannot be a perception that AFL listers get off umpires' reports more than waffle players, which some believe there is. AFL listed player or not, this is from Pete. Bodily fluids purposely spread on another person. A hefty, hefty suspension is required. Equally, I would be concerned about what's going on between the ears for someone to go to that level. There was clearly a bit of feeling in the game. And one here, I think I mentioned it before the break. Apparently, he covered one nostril and expelled the contents from the other.
0: Dear
1: me. I didn't think we'd be talking about this with Dean Margetts, but I guess we have to ask now whether he's encountered anything of this magnitude. Malachi Champions headed to the Waffle Tribunal for an incident at the weekend at Bassendean Oval, where I know Dean Margetts has spent a bit of time watching footy over the years. Good morning, Dean.
2: Good morning, JL. Good morning, Clarky. Can I say, the toast doesn't taste the same all of a sudden, does it, this morning?
1: No, it's probably not the right time to be mentioning this, but it's a story, isn't it? And it's just developed in the last 24 hours. I remember the Cameron Ling, Nathan Buckley incident from many years ago, where it was blood on the jumper of Cameron Ling from Nathan Buckley. And we had one earlier this year with Sherry and McGrath. Mm. But have you ever seen anything like, have you ever seen a player wipe snot on another player's jumper?
2: No, not in my time. When I heard it last night, I kind of had to sort of work out, what's a Bushman's Blow? I hadn't heard that phrase before until I worked it out what that meant. So, yeah, they're probably the three most notable things I've probably heard of. The Buckley one, obviously the Sherry one, which brought us all back to the Buckley one. Now this one's probably pretty rare and pretty new, and it will certainly challenge the Waffle tribunal set up as to where they go with it all.
1: Do you have a feeling on what it's... And I know you've never served on a tribunal in this sense. Do you have a feel for what that would be worth, do you think, for an act on a football field?
2: Oh, gee, without knowing all the circumstances, it doesn't sound great. I mean, we don't want that to sort of filter through to junior and community footy. If people think that's okay, then we've got a bit of a problem. So I would think there would need to be some sort of sanction for that to make a bit of a statement. And then hopefully people will know that's not what we're about. And not our great game's not part of that. That's not the spirit at all.
1: Malachi Champion might be set for a stint on the sidelines. Dean, I'm interested in your perspective. You've umpired so much AFL football. You've seen the evolution of the game. You're still involved at grassroots level. How would you describe the standard of AFL umpiring in 2026?
2: It's probably patchy. And I heard an interesting conversation between Luke Ball and Michael Malthouse over the weekend on another radio station. They were quite very challenging of each other and mixed very much, oh, they're terrible, just get rid of them and drop them, they're no good. And I understand that to a degree. But Luke Ball, having worked in the umpiring standard AFL for a period of time, was a bit more balanced and sort of suggested, look, the AFL umpiring list is native to a footy list. We have our champion players, our mid-range players, and we have our new developing players / umpires who are going to take some time to develop and they're going to make mistakes. And I don't think anyone is sitting here saying we're going to get it perfect, because we're not. We're going to certainly identify the errors. And I used the Jake Waterman example on the weekend, guys, as a bit of an example. Now, a lot of people say, oh, yeah, we feel sorry for Jake. He's got the years. We'll support him. But if that was an umpiring decision, let's say holding the ball, a massively obvious one against the Eagles, and we didn't pay it, would we be saying, oh, it's a new umpire, he's only seventh game, let's support him? I don't think we would. So I would just like to see the needle balanced a bit towards the developing umpire versus maybe the star player who has the yips, but sometimes the player or the umpire who's sort of growing in the game doesn't get the same latitude. Now, people will say they get paid all this money, blah, blah, blah. I get all that. But still, they're still young, and 10 games experience at AFL level is a bit different to Matt Stevick or Brett Roseby's 550. So I think I would like to see a bit more of a balanced argument when it comes to decisions and the growth of our umpires.
0: People come up, oh, the umpires should be accountable. How accountable are they with their mistakes and that, that when it comes to the assessment?
2: Yeah, well, I can only speak from my time, like, Clarkie, and very accountable. Like, it, I mean, our game is reviewed within an inch of their life. You know, every decision, every communication, every signal, every whistleblow, it is very detailed. And there's been times throughout my career where, you know, I got the phone call on my phone on a Monday from Jeff Geeshan or Rowan Saucer, hey, Dean, your game on the weekend wasn't up to standard. You need to go back to the waffle and get your confidence back. So it happens. Probably not so much these days. I don't think the coaching's as strong or as direct, to be fair. And I think sometimes performances that probably would warrant maybe going for a spell in the VFL or waffle probably don't happen as often as they did in my time. But certainly the games are reviewed deeply, and I'm sure there's some strong coaching when that needs to be strong.
1: Hey, one here that's just come through off the text, Dana. Really interested in your opinion on it. Would Dean be in favour of having an umpire cam similar to how they've had the ref cam in the World Cup? When there are certain decisions, it might help if the viewers get an idea of what the umpire sees from their angle and time.
2: Yeah, it would. I think it would be great, 100%. I think that's something that is important for our game, to get that perspective of what it's like on the field. I've often said to people, JL, I would love to have gone out and just done a two-minute tour of a person, just tag along just for the first 5 minutes of this game to get a feel, and it would blow people's mind what it's like, the speed, the collisions, the noise, just the movement of the players. So, yeah, I think it's a great idea and something that should be looked into for sure.
1: Well, we see cameras everywhere these days, so an umpire cam doesn't sound outside the realms of possibility, Wayne.
0: Mm, yeah.
2: And just on that, sorry, Joe, you might have seen some umpires over the last weekend with a black box on their chest. You may have seen that. That's actually an actual camera. It's a GoPro, and they actually use that for coaching purposes for umpires, just to go for positioning when players are talking to them. So you may have seen a black box on an umpire's chest over the past few weeks. If you do see that, that is actually a GoPro camera, and providing coaching feedback to umpires and also the group. But can we go to the next step and make that part of the broadcast and maybe and zone in on it and see it and feel it and understand it? That would be great.
0: Is one of the problems the difference in interpretation within a game of the different umpires? I mean, if we had one umpire as making the same thing, at least everybody would know what's going on. When you've got four, and sometimes you see one at one end of the ground totally different to what we've seen at the other end of the ground, is this? Have we got too many umpires out there?
2: I think we do. I've always been a big believer in the three umpire was probably the right balance between the game. Has the game got so quick and so fast that we couldn't go back to three? I'm unsure. But certainly, as I said before, Clarkie, we've got a phase of our umpire. We've got 10 or 12 blokes where if I yelled out their names to you guys, you wouldn't even know what they look like. Whereas, I guess, my crew or my era of umpire, your Rosemary, your Stevich, your Meredith, your Nichols, your Mollison, your Chamberlain, you knew them. They're like just part of the game. Oh, there's Margetts and there's Dalgleish and there's Rosemary. Now if I said Birch, Adair and Clamp, you're going, who? And that's probably no different to some of the bottom tier players in clubs. You're just not quite sure what they're going to bring just yet. But certainly you're going to get inconsistencies. You're absolutely going to get mistakes. You're going to get pilot error. And that's, we just got to accept that's just the game. It's not a perfect sport. It's a chaos game. And sometimes the umpiring get caught up in that as well.
1: Dean Margetts is with us, former AFL umpire. A few tidbits on AFL umpiring and some of the challenges for the whistleblowers. Holding the ball is still the one that ignites the most debate, isn't it, Dean? And the inconsistency. Is it currently easy to umpire holding the ball, or is it too difficult to actually umpire under the current interpretation what holding the ball should be?
2: I think it's okay. I think the problem we've got is what people think is holding the ball isn't what the umpires are getting coached. And we've seen a couple of examples. And was it in the West Coast Port Adelaide game not so long ago where there was a potential free kick where everyone on the ground thought it was holding the ball? But really, the player never had prior opportunity. And until we fully understand what that actually looks like and means, and the fans understand it and the media understand it, we're always going to have this, dare I say it, holding the ball is too tough, we're not getting it right. But we're asking a player to pick up the ball and be balanced and steady and have had a chance to dispose of the ball. In that situation, in the Port West Coast game, excuse me, the player picks it up, and because the player compresses really quickly, he hasn't had a chance. He's taken one and a half or one step, and then he's gone to make a genuine attempt, and that's play on. So that was actually the right decision. But to most people in the grandstand, they think it's wrong. So I guess what I'm sort of saying there is we've got to get to a point where we've got to explain it clearly and show examples to people so they know what it means. Like, okay, now I get it. Or we just say, look, if you pick up the ball and you don't get a clear handball, you don't get a clear kick, it's holding the ball. and then players will have to adjust to that sort of new ethos. So I guess you've got to be careful what you wish for, but to take away the grey, you've got to make it very black and white, and I think that's where it's going to have to get to at some point, because we talk about this every time we have a chat, darling, holding the ball. So to stop that, how do we fix it? And I think there's two opportunities to maybe correct it.
0: The handball, is it close enough, good enough, you know, to keep the game going at times? Because
2: Definitely. Hey? I mean, a handball, by the letter of the law, is a clenched fist hitting the ball off an open palm, essentially. But as you were probably alluding to, Wayne, sometimes they flick it over their head. And unless you're really, really obvious it's a throw, the message would be just, keep it going. Don't guess. Pay what you see. Don't pay what you think you see, because I'm assuming the powers that be wouldn't want the game to be stopped unnecessarily. They want the ball in motion. They want it, the warranted free kicks paid only. And when we have an unwarranted free kick, that's probably weighted higher because we're stopping the game when we didn't need to stop it. So, yeah, I don't like to use the word close enough is good enough, but it's probably the right way to describe it, because you need to be clear. You need to be obvious to pay it.
1: Yeah, and I think that's what people lose, because they see a slow motion replay of a guy flicking the ball out of the pack and not with a clenched fist and go, how does the umpire not pay a throw? But unless you're 100% certain as an umpire, Dean, you've got to judge that it was a hand pass effectively.
2: Exactly. And like I say, there was one, was it last weekend when Taylor Walker sort of maybe did the old crow throw out? Look, if the umpire's watching that, but he's got to be sure. Did he get a fist to it? I'm not exactly in the right spot to guess it. So as we say, we'd rather the umpire not guess it. We'd rather miss it. And then guess it incorrectly. So, yeah, we just have to accept that we're in a non-perfect game, and it's going to be, that's just the way it goes.
1: Dean, umpire contact. So there seems to be a lot of player-umpire contact. Now, people might remember Todd Curley, a famous incident early 2000. He got suspended. He used to get suspended for umpire contact, and then they changed the rules. Why are we seeing more umpire contact? Is it just a reflection of what Wayne said, there's more umpires out there, or are players using umpires as a screen?
2: No, I think it's more a screen. I think it's become more of a tactic. And I'm not sure if you remember, JR, but about 10 or 12 years ago, remember they had two lines in the centre circle where they had like a protective zone where no player could enter that zone? That was the umpire's exit path. I don't know why we stopped that, because now we're seeing more umpire contact. We wear a fluoro green shirt. We don't run forward. We back out the same way at every ball up. And I think we saw an example on the weekend with, was it Mullen and Rioli, where Mullen's trying to break the tag or the close checking of Rioli. So he runs behind the umpire, and then the umpire backs out, and then Rioli bangs into him, and he gets fined. I don't think that's fair. I think it's going to get to a point where the player who makes that move to take his opponent around the back, he needs to be penalised, because that's a no-go zone. So I'm with you there. Maybe a week's suspension would certainly change the behaviour of the player. I'm not sure. I'm big on the get-to-five sort of strikes and you're paying a $50,000 fine. I'm not sure that's the right sort of method, because I'm not sure it's the club's fault, per se, if a player's running into an umpire. But what I would say is, if a player was given a week's suspension, I'm pretty sure you'd see some behaviour change pretty quickly. And that's probably at a point now where we've got two female umpires in the AFL, and I'm not certainly saying we should go easier on the ladies, but certainly, if you're unprotected and you're getting contact and you're not expecting it, it can be a nasty injury. Whiplash, back injury, and we don't want to see umpires losing footy through that either.
1: No, very true, and that's something we need to be aware of moving forward. Just as an aside, the Eagles-North game, now West Coast were wearing predominantly gold as the away team, and North were wearing blue. The umpires were wearing light blue. How on earth do you get a game where one of the teams has a colour that's majority blue and the umpires are wearing the same colour? It seemed a clear colour clash watching the replay.
2: Yeah, I don't. I must admit, when I saw that game, Joel, I thought exactly the same thing. I've seen it before where there's been blue teams or Richmond and we're wearing the wrong... I don't get that. That would be the perfect game to be in the fluoro green, I would have thought. That's the least clashing colour. So whether that's a bit like the AFL featuring where it gets a bit clunky at times, I don't know, but I agree, that blue one didn't quite tick the box for sure.
1: Dean, in the Carlton-Essendon game a couple of Sundays ago, Harry Mackay was given an extremely lengthy period of time to have a shot for goal that he never really intended to have a shot. He was well beyond 50 and he just wanted to chew up the clock for Carlton in that game. And he didn't end up scoring from that kick, but he took the best part of a minute off the clock to help Carlton get home. Now, I know you've been big on this. Where do you sit on players who choose to take their 30 seconds but then opt not to have a shot at the end of those 30 seconds?
2: No, I'm a big believer that should be a free kick. I've been big on this for 2 or 3 years now. I think it just kills the game. The AFL want an exciting brand, and 2 minutes to go, there's, 7 or 8 points in the game. We've got a player who, 56 metres out, late in the game. We know he's not going to make the distance. There's probably 5 players in the comp who could fluke that, but it's not for the umpire to determine that. We know if the umpire says, "Oh no, you can't go for it," then they're going to say, "Well, who's that person to judge his kicking distance?" It becomes clunky. I'm a big believer. If you point to the goals, I'm going for it. You have every right that you must kick towards that goal. This little layup at the top of the kickoff, you know, square, I don't like it. It's a bad look. It's happening more and more often, and I think it's something that needs to be sort of action, and certainly probably in the pre-season competition next year would provide the perfect conduit for that to be trialled, I think. And I just don't reckon it's good for the game. If we want to have last disposal out of bounds, keep the ball in motion and keep it exciting, well, would you guys agree that just sort of takes the air out of the game? I think it does, and certainly in that game it did, clearly.
1: Depends if it's your team. If your team has the ball, they're having a shot, you want to kill the clock. But, yeah, I take your point. I absolutely take your point. And, yeah, I think the really tough thing is for an umpire because, and you guys know the game as umpires, who can kick the ball a long distance and who probably doesn't have it in them. But do you basically have to give everyone the same chance, don't you? You can't open it up to interpretation. Go, he's a long kick. He can kick it 55. But that midfielder over there, he can only kick it 40 metres. Do you have to give everyone the same leeway?
2: Yeah, you pretty much have to because then you're sort of making judgments which... And then you're open up for a bit of criticism. How do you know what he's done at training during the week? He kicked the 60. I mean, it becomes just more nightmare for the umpire, which would be unfair. I think there was I spoke to a person the other day and he said, well, why don't they just stop the clock every time someone's going for a goal? And I said, well, then the game becomes a 55-minute quarter. So unless they decide that, you know, in the last 5 minutes we do time on, possibly, to stop that happening. But there's certainly plenty of discussion to happen around that. What's the right look? What do we want it to look like? What's best for the game? What's best for the close game? I think that's something that they should be discussing closely, for sure.
1: Dean Margetts is with us here on Sports Breakfast, former AFL umpire. Your questions welcome at 0429 913 913. One here off the text. Not a question, Dean, but I thought I'd read it. I umpired last week for the first time in a while. I can't believe how often I got caught ball watching and spectating and lost focus. It's a tough gig and the AFL have made it crazy difficult. So there's a vote of confidence in a way for the job that you whistleblowers do.
2: Well, that's good. No, I'm not sure what level of football the gentleman umpired, but he's right. You're such a lover of the game. I mean, umpires don't hate football. They love the sport. It's just this is the chosen profession to be involved in it, to service it and to be part of it. You've got to be mindful of, you know, being caught up in the moment because our job is to service and pay the warranted free kicks. But certainly it's a valid point. And I think if most people got the opportunity to do a game like that, they would have a whole different perspective. I did a junior game on Sunday, Jay. I'm not sure if you saw on the socials with a bloke called Peter Stan, who did his 1,500th junior game, and it was a Year 7 game. And it was probably the hardest game I've done in many, many years because it's just a different level of football. They're learning, they're growing in the game, and there's lots of packs there. So it is a really good refresher for any umpire just to get perspective at junior level. So the caller note's a very valid point.
1: Craig of Matavale says, "Morning, guys. Can you please ask Dean what the rule is regarding kneeing the ball? A ball came off the knee of a player, went out of bounds and was counted as a lasso, but then Waterman's goal off his knee was changed to a point. Cheers, Craig from Matavale." That doesn't sound right to me, Dean. If it comes off the knee, it's a boundary throw and above the knee.
2: So certainly below anything below the knee is deemed to be a kick. So I guess the umpire's going to determine. I mean, if you hold your leg right now, there's your kneecap, then there's that bone just below the knee, which is probably determined as your shin. So again, it's very, very judgmental, isn't it? So you've got to make a decision on that. But certainly, if it's clear and obviously on the shin, it's a goal. If it's sort of around that knee part, it would be a point. So good pick up.
1: Now, the advantage rule. It sounds straightforward. Continuous play, ball continues in motion, no one stops, advantage is continuous. Is it being used the right way, or is it now another rule, a bit like holding the ball? Is it finding a grey area, the advantage rule?
2: It is a real tough one. I mean, years and years ago, it was the umpire who determined if the players could advantage. We would say, you know, J-Up goes advantage. Now it's obviously the players determine it. And I guess the challenge for the umpire is we're trying to read the player's mind a bit. Sometimes what we see is the umpire goes advantage and the player's taken a step and he stops and we've sort of committed to it. But we've committed to it in our mind, probably preempting what the player's going to do, which can be a challenge. And when they stop, they probably default back to, OK, no advantage, have your kick. And we should always remember that the team who's gained the free kick should always be given, I guess, the benefit of the doubt. It'd be like the batsman in cricket, Clarkie, where if you're not sure, you go with the batter. I think in this situation, if you're not sure or you're 50-50, you go back to the team who's got the free kick. I think that's the best outcome. But certainly you see sometimes out-of-zone free kicks paid and then everyone stops and looks at the umpire and they go, oh, go. They shouldn't be paid. Any out-of-zone free kick, unless it's the most obvious free kick of all time, should always be back to the free kick because The out-of-zone umpire is calling it from 40 metres away and no one is aware of what it is. And so until he communicates the team and the free kick, that should never be paid. And I think you might have mentioned one last weekend that happened jail. So that might have been an error there. But certainly players determine it and the umpire just got to be in their best position to determine if they've made the right call or not.
1: I just want to elaborate on that one that I've referenced to you yesterday on text. So in the Waffle game we broadcast, Claremont Perth, the umpire who was standing on the attacking point of the square at left half forward, the free kick was on the opposite side on the broadcast wing. The not officiating umpire paid the free kick. The umpire who was the officiating umpire was at the front of the contest the free kick was paid for. So one, I don't think the non officiating umpire had a better view. But anyway, he paid the free kick and then the umpire allowed the advantage without knowing actually what the free kick had been awarded for. So that just to me didn't make a lot of sense from an umpiring standpoint.
2: Yeah, no, and you make a good point. That's why I default back to what I said originally. Out-of-zone free kicks need to be stopped so we can just get clarity on, OK, which team? What did you see? OK, it was number four, Clark from Perth. Great, free kick. And then the players hear that, then they can set up accordingly. But when you get that clear disadvantage when everyone looks at the umpire and goes, what's that for? And the player takes off, that's not what the game's designed for. That's just too much of an unfair advantage for the team offended against, for sure.
1: And Dan, before we let you go, we need to circle back to, you mentioned him, Peter Stanton, 1,500th match. That is just a remarkable feat of longevity. 79 years of age and still umpiring the game that he loves so much. Must have been a special day.
2: Yeah, it was. I was really thrilled that they called me to say, would you mind coming down and helping out? And I certainly jumped at the opportunity to do so. And, yeah, to have umpired for 54 years of his life, and he often shares the story, Jail, where dads will come out to him now and say, hey, Pete, do you remember you used to umpire me back in whenever? And now he's umpiring their kids. So to have looped around full circle and, you know, to both Swanbourne and Scarborough Junior Footy Clubs, he really supported. And it's not about the umpires, we know, guys, but certainly on Sunday morning at Kevin Langdon Reserve, they sort of made a special day for the umpire, which was certainly Peter Stanton. I'm not sure if you saw him on the news the other night, but he speaks really well. He still loves it. Gets around pretty well, plays a really good free kick, and it was a really special day and something that we should celebrate, because, you know, without people like Pete, then sometimes these young kids might not be getting a game or be able to play with the guy in the green shirt, which I think is the most important thing. So, yeah, so we celebrate him, and we hopefully there's going to be many more milestones, for, not just for Pete, but for all umpires through our community who keep progressing and doing games week in, week out.
0: Does he cover the ground all right, or does he just run around the centre?
2: No, he was pretty happy to say, Dino, you've got this one. I'll sit back here and enjoy the applause, which I absolutely said, mate, I'm happy to do the heavy lifting today. You enjoy the moment and bask in the spotlight. But as I say, what he might make up for in his lack of potential speed, he's got a very strong voice, a very strong whistle, and certainly the kids can listen to his command, Clarkie, and they take direction, so it's good. It was great.
1: And he would have a great feel for the game. I know that's often criticised. Umpires get criticised. Do they have a feel for the game? But I reckon if you've umpired 1,500 games of footy, Dino, you'd have a fair idea of what's going on.
2: He's got a pretty good feel, though, yeah. Like I said, I mean, it was even good to see, you know, Stuart Parra very well, Jail. He umpired about 9 Waffle Grand Finals. And Pete was certainly very much a part of their development, Stuart Parra and Mark Buswell. And to see Stu pop down and give me a big hug on the day, I thought was just great that, yeah, umpiring people certainly recognise and identify and celebrate umpiring milestones, and to see guys like him there watching from the sidelines, giving up his Sunday morning, I thought was just a real special moment for umpiring as well.
1: Stu Parry still opinionated on social media, is he that opinionated in life too?
2: I don't think he's as strong as what he was, but you read what he writes. He certainly doesn't hold back, does he?
1: No, I reckon you wouldn't have won too many arguments with Stu as a Waffle footballer back in the day either. Dean, thanks for your time this morning. A wide-ranging chat. It's always a pleasure to have you on the show, and we'll continue to chat, no doubt, throughout the year. Thanks again.
2: Anytime, guys. Thanks for the call.
1: Cheers. Dean Margetts with us. Former AFL umpire, nearly 400 games at the highest level and plenty of Waffle games as well. So still umpiring and didn't have time, but I think I saw a photo of him umpiring a carnival in Bali. In the last couple of weeks too. So the man gets around. He loves umpiring. Doesn't matter where it is, Wayne. Yeah. Give him the opportunity. He'll be there. I think he umpired Buddy's game earlier in the year when he was over here playing for Darren. So he's the man in demand, Dean. Still keeping himself in peak physical condition. His brother umpires as well. I know they've umpired a lot together, so keeping it in the family.
0: Yeah.
1: Hey, speaking of family, Ruth Arjan. Sister Sunday's a great player too. Ruth will be with us on the other side of the break. The West Coast Fever, what a wonderful performance to beat the Vixens on their home court by 9 goals. It was enough to get them third spot on the ladder. We'll chat to Ruth after the break.
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1: thanks again to everyone who donated to our Sport FM Radiothon. 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Any donation is appreciated and will further the station's ability to broadcast live sport. When it comes to live sport this weekend, there won't be much better than the West Coast Fever at home to the Mavericks in a minor semi-final that has major ramifications for their season. They needed to beat the Melbourne Vixens, the reigning champions, by 8 goals or more, and they got there with the final play of the game. They won by 9, they get the home semi-final. Ruth Ayang, no doubt, will still be on cloud 9 after that achievement at the weekend. Hello, Ruth.
4: Hi.
1: Wonderful effort, fantastic performance. Gee, you had a fair bit to navigate. You had to beat the Vixens, you had to win by a certain margin to get back to third spot, and you did it right at the death. Now, were all the players aware on court? Were you aware of the scenario and exactly what was required to get to third position?
4: Yes, we were, but I think there are a few people in the last couple of seconds that kind of almost didn't realise, and then thankfully Romelda was one of those people, and thankfully she shot the goal in time. But a few people were aware, but then also a few people weren't aware.
1: Well, thankfully, the right people were, as you say, and Romelda scored the goal that gets you to third. How significant, Ruth, is it to have home court advantage for a game of this significance? Winner takes all, you progress if you win, lose, it's season over. How significant is home court advantage?
4: Yeah, it's huge. I think it obviously gives us a bit of a boost when there's 10,000 people on our side, obviously, but also not having to fly as well again this week, I think, makes an even bigger difference. But it's always nice to play at home in front of our fans, especially when it's a game that your either season continues or it's over.
0: How is Zoe Kranzberg after the game? She would have been on cloud nine, I would have thought, that with that interception.
4: She basically saved us at the end there. I think she definitely was on cloud nine. I think she might still be on cloud nine, but yeah, we all got around her after the game, and yeah, huge from her.
0: Ruth, it's been a little bit inconsistent. I think you'd have to agree during the season, but would that be your best game where everything sort of came together?
4: Yeah, definitely. There's been some inconsistency throughout our season, but I think that game, and I think everyone can say it, was probably our best team performance this year, and I think a lot went into that performance, but yeah, definitely our best team performance by far.
0: All right. Well, I'm sure Dan has said, well, you've got to do it. What was it that made the difference? What were you doing that made the difference?
4: Well, I think for one, we kind of came into that week with a different mindset and kind of shifted a few things in our environment that I think everyone really bought into and really put themselves out and put themselves into it. And then also, I think just as a team, having conversations as a playing group, what we want the next couple of weeks to look like, and kind of letting one another know, I also think made a big difference. But I think a lot of things that shifted in the environment were for the better, because then we came out and had a performance like that. So, yeah, I think a lot changed, but for the better.
1: Ruth, I'm interested in the mindset. So heading in, you know you have to win. You know you have to win by a certain margin. But you're playing a team like the Vixens where you know if you don't produce your best, you won't win the game. So what was the mindset heading in, knowing the scenario that was in front of you and the prize that was on offer at the end of the home semi-final?
4: Yeah, I think the mindset was definitely to go in and win, obviously, but also to go in and just play our brand of netball and our style of netball. Because, as you said, there's been a lot of inconsistency throughout our games and throughout the last couple of rounds. And I think last weekend we just wanted to play a really good brand of netball, which we then came out and did exactly that. Stuck to game plan, did everything we said we wanted to do, and then obviously came out with the win, but also with the win of 9 goals and a home semi-final on top of that. So, yeah, I think there was a lot of shifts that happened, but I think, yeah, it was a good way to close it out.
1: Ruth Ayang's with us from the West Coast Fever, preparing for the Mavericks in a minor semi-final winner-takes-all affair on Sunday at RAC Arena. And tickets will be selling fast. I'm not sure if there are tickets left available. It will be the hottest ticket in town this weekend. So now you've beaten a quality opponent. The Vixens are the reigning champs. And it gives you genuine belief and confidence, I'd imagine, heading in if you can get past the Mavericks. Is that how it feels now that you've taken a big scalp? It's a perfect preparation for finals?
4: Yeah, absolutely. We wanted to go in, obviously, with a win last weekend, which we did, and I think that just gives us so much more confidence that when we do play our brand of netball, we can beat anyone in this competition and everyone. So I think, yeah, it definitely gives us a bit of a boost going into this weekend.
0: We've spoken about it a few times when we've had you on, is that the importance of that super shot in those last 5 minutes. I mean, the Vixens nearly turned the game in that last, 5 minutes. And, Sarah Glasgow, the influence she has. How much of an influence is it now? And how difficult, how much time do you spend on, the structures you've got to put in place around in those 5 minutes?
4: Yeah, they are very important, especially when there's when we're versing another team that also has dominant shooters as well. But we do a bit of practice at training, especially in the super shot time and like those critical moments at the end of a game when it really counts. But yeah, there is a point where in the game it can be a do or die, and super shots really do have to come to life. And I think Sasha did a really good job of that on the weekend. And also her and Div's connection in that two-point time on when to go for them and when to kind of play it safe and go the one. But it definitely gives the whole team motivation, for sure. I think whenever one of our shooters think a super shot, it kind of gives everyone goosebumps. And I think as defenders, it makes us want to get more intercepts and more balls for our shooters, because we can see that they want to go for the two and they want to shoot those goals for us. But, yeah, in the end of that game, it did start to come down to the two-point, which I think the other team shot quite well in that time, but also I think we did a really good job of how we navigated it and how we played in that time of either going for it or keeping it smart and going for the one.
1: Ruth, I know squads change and seasons are different, but the fact that this group and this team has played a lot of finals netball over recent years, do you feel like that's a bit of an advantage now heading into this game against the Mavericks, or a new team and don't have the same sort of finals experience?
4: Yeah, for sure. I think it definitely can help in ways, but also sometimes it doesn't, and sometimes it's either your day or not. But I think the fact that we have had a few finals together as a team over the years, I think kind of helps us maybe prepare a bit better in the fact that we've kind of all been in that situation as a team. But then also it's kind of a thing of you never know, really, which is the worst part. But yeah, it definitely gives us a bit more belief, I think.
0: What's the schedule for you this week? I wouldn't imagine it had changed too much.
4: No, not really. We did get to have a little bit of a sleep in this morning. But I think schedule, straight back to work.
1: Hey, how's Sasha Glasgow feeling? Wayne mentioned her before. I mean, she played for the Mavericks for a couple of years and has seen the light and come back to the Fever. So she'll be one, and obviously the stakes are high anyway, but she'll want a big game against her former side.
4: Yeah, for sure. No, she'll definitely want a big game. I think she wants a big game, whoever she's versing. It doesn't matter if it's her old team or not, but I think it's always nice having a win over your old team. But, yeah, I think she's ready to go. She's pumped.
0: Who's the team to beat? Is it Adelaide? Or, the Vixens have lost four out of their last five, so they've got to sort of come back a bit. So who's the side to beat, do you think?
4: Who's the side to beat?
0: Yes.
4: All of them?
0: All of them?
1: That's a good answer. I was going to say, surely the Fever are the team to beat, aren't they, Ruth? We're the team to beat from here.
4: Oh, well, I thought you meant who we'd want to beat. Oh, sorry, I took that question wrong. Yeah, I'd say us, obviously, but we also want to beat them all and win at the end of it.
1: Who do you think will win that other game, Vixens and Thunderbirds, in the major semi-final? Who do you think will get up?
4: I'm not sure.
0: You don't care. That's the thing, because you can beat them all.
4: Yeah, I don't really. If I'm being honest, I don't really care. Whoever loses that game, we will burst, and then we will win that. So that's all I care about.
1: Very good. I like that attitude. So that's the major semi-final. The Mavericks, the opponent for the West Coast Fever on Sunday here in the West. Ruth, good luck. Wonderful performance here against the Vixens to set up a home semi-final, and wish you all the best for hopefully what's a long finals campaign ahead.
4: Absolutely. Thank you very much, guys. See you later.
1: Thank you. See you later. That's Ruth Ahyang joining us here on Sports Breakfast. Stumped her at the end there, Wayne.
0: Yeah, I think she was trying to be diplomatic, too. Yeah, I should have said, who will you be playing in the grand final?
1: Yes.
0: That might have been a better...
1: Well, personally, I would love to beat the Vixens. After what they did to us last year, you just love a bit of, you know... And we love beating Victorian teams, let's be honest. Yeah. Beat the Mavericks and then beat the Vixens again.
0: Yeah, but you can't have the South Australian team being up there.
1: Well, I know you're very negative towards the Crows.
0: No, I'm not. I think they're great. But we've been beating them lately, and Waffle and
1: that's
0: footy
1: true,
0: and all that sort of stuff.
1: Yeah,
0: so.
1: I did remind Tim Dinover, actually, on text last week, that they haven't had a lot of success this year. And I won't repeat what he sent back, but it wasn't overly complimentary. But hopefully we get a chance to beat the Thunderbirds at some stage during the final. I think we'll have to, won't we? Because they're in the top two, and they get the double chance, regardless of what happens in that major semi-final. So, Super Netball, business end of the season. Mavericks are a newer side. They've only been in the competition for three, four seasons. So let's hope that we can.
0: Well, the Vixens looked so good. And as I said, they've lost four out of their last five. And for the Fever to go over there and win that game, but win it by the margin that they had to get to win it by 8 points, eight goals, and they ended up getting nine, which is massive. The Mavericks, they'll be a little flat with that, because I would have thought, oh, they won't beat the Vixens by nine.
1: No.
0: Not on their home court.
1: No.
0: And they were up 16 and nearly lost it. But, great effort.
1: I'm looking at a photo here of the celebrations post-win. Guess who's in the middle of it all? One of the newbies that we've had on the show during the year, Sharni Layton.
0: Oh, Sharni,
1: just front and centre and dominating
0: celebrations. I watched it, and she was... cheering a fair bit. Yeah. She was pretty vocal.
1: Hard on her sleeve, Sharni Layton. She was a great chat earlier on in the season. Remember, we're chatting and she just randomly went, oh, I've got to go. Training starting. Sorry, I've got to go.
0: Yeah.
1: So she was chatting away and then lost track of time. By the way, Mavericks won the most recent game against the Fever. If we're looking at form lines, the Mavericks here
0: that
1: in
0: was
1: Perth,
0: at home too.
1: Yeah. RAC Arena only about a month ago.
0: It's not a walk up.
1: Mavericks won 60-57. So the new girls on the block in many ways, the Melbourne Mavericks, they took the licence of the Collingwood team that was previously in the Super Netball comp. They'll be very confident of victory despite having to travel west. We've hit 8 o'clock, which means it's time for the latest in news, sport, traffic and weather. If you'd like to join us in the last hour, love to hear from you. A lot of talk about Malachi Champion this hour, it's safe to say, Wayne. And what was the term that we used? The
0: Bushmans.
1: The Bushmans. Yes, there's been a lot of discussion around that incident from the Waffle over the weekend. He's been sent directly to the Waffle Tribunal to address his actions and facing a potentially hefty suspension.
0: Bushman's hanky,
1: that's it. Mitchell Moses set to play State of Origin. He confirmed his fitness yesterday, so he was named in the squad, but he's proved his fitness. So State of Origin, game number two, coming up tomorrow at the MCG of all places. Caleb Sarong set to return for the Dockers too, Thursday night football, so that's a big inclusion. Paul Curtis is headed to the tribunal. The North Melbourne Ford, so a three-match ban handed down by Michael Christian, the MRO. We'll see if he gets cleared completely or whether the suspension is upheld. What's your overall feeling there, Wayne? Do you think that Paul Curtis will go for the 3 weeks, or do you think he'll have luck overturning it?
0: I don't know if he'll overturn it, but maybe down to...
1: Well, it depends what they argue. If they argue that it was just a tackle and the force of him hitting his head hitting the ground...
0: Well, that's the way I see it.
1: Then he gets completely
0: cleared.
1: He
0: didn't roll him and, you know, really fling him into the ground. It was just momentum.
1: So if they successfully argue that, they could probably say, well, then he shouldn't be suspended at all.
0: And we saw that the Collingwood one, where he got off...
1: Oh, Billy Frampton.
0: You know, I think that this is a similar type situation where a player got himself into a position and momentum carried them through. So maybe this was maybe he pinned his arms and didn't allow that. But gee whiz, it's a split second.
1: Mm.
0: You know, you can't say, I've pinned his arms, I've got to let one go. You know, it's just, that's the action. And, it's going to be tough if he gets 3 weeks, I reckon.
1: Yeah, it's not his first suspension for a dangerous tackle, so he has prior form. Maybe it's a tackling technique issue that in future he actually needs to be coached.
0: Well, he's been, everybody been, that's what you've been taught. You grab him and you pin him and, yeah, and again, it's, how can you sort of say, oh, I've got to grab them, but I want to tuck that, I want to release that arm and tuck my arm underneath it so he's got a free hand. You can't. It's split-second stuff.
1: Yeah, it's a tough one.
0: It's a part of the game. A
1: couple here on our way to the news. Why don't boundary umpires just throw the ball in and not wait for the rucks? Well, that's actually up to the field umpire. The field umpire basically tells them when to throw it in, Simon. But, yes, the ruck nominations is a debate. Your Brownlow fancy with half the season done, boys. I'm on the Heaney train. Could be the flag medal double, Greg of Cardinia, and he sends that with a smiley face emoji, which would suggest that he's trying to rile a few Dockers fans on the text line. Greg, interesting. Heaney, fantastic player. We'd love to see him win a Brownlow one day. I think everyone would love to see Bont win a Brownlow, but Bulldogs probably a little too inconsistent this year for him to win. He's always in their best players.
0: You could say Dacos. You could say, yep. I'd like to see this bloke and that bloke.
1: Fozzie Pickett.
0: Yeah, well, yeah, this is the first year his name's been thrown up there, really, isn't it?
1: Yeah, there's probably names we're not even talking about right now that will firm for favouritism in the second half of the year, but, yeah, some of those names we've just mentioned will certainly be there. Imagine if Luke Jackson contended genuinely for the Brownlow. He's going to poll votes. He's having a sensational year. Dockers are winning games. It's just whether there's other players that will take votes off him. Sports Breakfast, we're off to the news. Join us after because we're going to chat with someone who knows a thing or two about Brownlows. He won one. Back in 2000, Shamo Woden is going to join us. He's the footy manager at the Sharks these days. Might chat a bit about the Demons because, no doubt, he still watches on very fondly. The team he played in the grand final for and won that Brownlow medal. He'll join us next hour, as will Connor Blakely and Ollie County on this Tuesday morning.
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1: Now, it's that time of year that the early alarm just seems that little bit more difficult. Sports Breakfast. We certainly got here on time today, but a cold start to your Tuesday morning here in the West. 0429 913 913 if you'd like to join us on the SMS. Call 2 9418 7700. Curtis' first suspension was highly criticised across almost all of the footy world for being incorrect. He doesn't have a tackling technique issue. The game has a footy action issue. We'll see if he's successful tonight. Paul Curtis, North Melbourne forward, and having his three-match ban for a dangerous tackle on Hamish Davis is overturned. Now, Wayne, we confirmed this yesterday, this morning, out of yesterday. We raised the $5,000, so we will be having a net session at some stage. Wayne is getting his head around that. Well, he's had a bit of time, to be honest, because it always seemed likely. But we got there, Wayne. We got our $5,000, and the four waffle commentators are going to wear the Crispit Sopless afro. But are you going to start training ahead of the net session? You're going to go in cold.
0: I'll go in cold, mate. Oh, sorry.
1: You're that confident, are you?
0: No.
1: You just hit them like you.
0: If you get me out, I'll, tip my cap. Don't worry.
1: I reckon on the flip side, I might need to train for a good 2 months. It might be in my best interest to have a long pre-season.
0: I don't think it's worth training.
1: Really?
0: No.
1: My greatest fear is bowling a head-high beamer. Not deliberately, but just, a lot of things in life. It just slips out sometimes, mate.
0: There'll be a few verbals if you do.
1: Well, it'll all be on camera because I'm sure it'll be filmed. And now we just need to see what Kim Hughes' asking rate is because we raised the $5,000, but someone suggested we get Kim Hughes to commentate it. But I'm not sure that Kim's going to do it for free. It'll probably come at a cost, Kimberly John. His time is very precious. So we might have to try and make that a reality. Good morning, boys. On the weekend at the Perth Footy League, I saw Judge Hamish Rafferty still umpiring in the Perth Football League A grade. Must be over 30 years. Cheers, Shelby Vinaloo.
0: Judge Hamish.
1: Now, is that a nickname or is he a legitimate judge? You wouldn't argue with a judge, would you?
0: No.
1: A decision made. Oh, yep, okay. Yes, absolutely, Your Honour. Correct call.
0: I wonder if he wears stand on the mark. Curly wig.
1: The wig. Yeah.
0: That'd get your attention. Absolutely. Oh, yes, sir.
1: Yep, you'd certainly behave yourself. So, Shelby, thanks for making us aware of that. We're talking about, was it Peter Stanton, the umpire, 1,500 games of umpire. That is an awful lot of football. And as I said to Dean Margetts last hour, you'd have a very good feel for the game after umpiring 1,500 matches, I reckon. You'd hope so, anyway. I
0: wonder what his bounce was like.
1: No, they throw the ball up now.
0: Now they
1: don't have to bounce. But yes, maybe he's umpiring still because they got rid of the bounce. You know, it's taking
0: maybe
1: the pressure off his back.
0: Footy, you just throw it up anyway.
1: You'd hope so. You would hope so. A man who knows and has a great feel for the game is Shane O'Woden. 200 games of AFL football.
0: Umpire?
1: I reckon he'd be a good umpire. No. I reckon he gets frustrated sometimes up in the box with some of the umpiring decisions. But I reckon he'd make a fine umpire. He also makes a fine footy boss at the Sharks. He joins us here on Sports Breakfast. Morning, Wowie.
5: Morning, Jacob. Good morning, Wayne. How are you both?
1: Good. How would you go as an umpire, do you reckon, if you had the whistle in your hand?
5: Oh, I'd probably struggle a little bit. I was actually asked to be an umpire in post my career and just politely said, no, not for me.
0: Do you have to think about it twice, do you think, or not?
5: No, not really. I think I got abused a fair bit on the field as a player from spectators. I wasn't sure I was ready to get abused again as an umpire.
1: Now, you made the right call to stay in footy in a different vocation and involved at the Sharks at the moment. Shane, good win on Saturday. Was it a missed opportunity for, and I know this is harsh, West Perth are struggling, but was it a missed opportunity for percentage?
5: Oh, certainly look, after our first 10 or 15 minutes, we were red hot. You know, boys started really, really well, and post that, yeah, we probably didn't play some good footy. It's great to come away with 4 points and get a win and bank it and continue to move on and get three on the trot and move on. But, yeah, we certainly felt some opportunities, particularly from the defensive part of the game, that we were missed. And, to kick 100 was really good and really impressive again. So, you know, sharing the load in that area. But some defensive elements of our game, we thought we let ourselves down.
0: Has it been a frustrating year from you watching on? I mean, at your best, you know, you're very good. But, gee, there's a big gap sometimes.
5: Oh, yeah, that's footy, isn't it? That's a roller coaster of the season, everything flowing of your year and the footy you're playing and output, and there are a number of factors that obviously relate to that too, you know. We certainly copped some nasty injuries in that first part of the year to some really key players, and that's really critical, and we asked a lot of some of the young boys. But we feel like we've got some really good footy under our belt now. It's just a matter of that consistency and just continue to do it week in, week out in this real difficult part of the year, that June-July period, and just keep banking some wins.
0: All right, so what's the availability of your squad? You talk about injuries. Have you got most back, or where are you sitting at the moment?
5: Oh, there's a few coming back. We've had some boys play last weekend on limited minutes in the reserves, which was, you know, really exciting for some of these long-termers who have been out for 12 months. All that knee reconstruction, boys. So we're starting to get a bit of cattle back. Our long-term is, you know, really important. We're not going to see for a long time. Jack Avery for, you know, later towards the year. Ruben Maguire still out. But, you know, real key pillars of your 18. But, you know, some of the boys are playing some really good footy. You know, Jack Cleaver's in good form. Tommy Joyce continues to play well. John O'Marsh down back. Kyle Baskerville. Our leaders are leading very well on field and off field. Now, kids are playing some really good footy and starting to, you know, string some games together and become league waffle footballers.
1: Have you found a few as well? I mean, they often say in sport, crisis creates opportunity, Shane. Have you found a few young players that maybe wouldn't have got the chance if these guys who are injured were available?
5: Oh, certainly. You know, the more time these guys play, Jacob, at league level, they're going to be more comfortable at the level. It's certainly the biggest step from reserve footy, there's no question about that, and speed of the game, the intensity of it all, the physicality of it all. So, yeah, at times there's going to be time where kids are just going to get out of form through whatever reason, but, you know, and go back, play some good footy and get a good block in again before they return to league footy. But, yeah, we certainly see some improvement in our kids, and which has been really exciting for us. They've grown really well, so and we expect they'll continue on that path.
1: There's a few that really impressed me. I like the look of Noah Dean, who's put a good block of work together in the reserves out of the Colts. Elijah Burrows, who won the reserves BNF last year, Elijah Stockton, just to name a couple, and Phoenix Knights come in the last couple of weeks and played a role as well. So there's a few, maybe, just to comment on a couple of those guys and their development.
5: Yeah, absolutely. Like, Elijah Burrows, yes, won the reserves, best and fairest, played 50... maybe 60 reserves games before getting a league debut, and he's certainly playing a different role in the league side, but he's accustomed and fitted in really well. You know, Elijah Stockton too won a Colts best and fairest, his natural progression and growth has been a little bit later than some others, maybe like a Luke Corello, but you know, what these guys can do is they can run. And the game's obviously going that way very, very quickly, and they've got big engines, they can run all day. And Noah Dean's another prime example. He came in and played reserves grand final and premiership in 24 as a 17-year-old. So he's done, he's still 19, and he's come in and fitted in and played a role there as wing half forward and settled in really well also.
0: Your reserves been disappointing. I know that obviously with the injuries and all that, it's tested your depth, but you know, I don't think they've won a game as yet. Is that a concern?
5: Oh, yeah, certainly on the weekend it was Wayne, there's no question about that. Yeah, certainly the your depth and your injuries, certainly when you had 25 of them at one stage, it certainly tests your all there at a period. As I said, these boys are starting to come back and now maybe 3-4 weeks' time when those injured boys who've got a little bit of senior experience and

0: come out this weekend against Subiaco and put a better display on.
1: Shamar Woden's with us here on Sports Breakfast. 2000 Brownlow medalist. He's the footy boss at East Fremantle these days. The Sharks, 3 wins and looking to make it 4 against Subi, as Shane hinted at this week. So a really important game, this one. Your forward line, so early in the year it seemed like a real struggle to score, Shane, and now you've been able to score prolifically in the last few games. Guys like Griffin Vladich and Liam Robinson, but on the weekend you kicked 16 goals without a goal from Oscar Smart. Are you starting to find more avenues to goal as a team?
0: Yeah, absolutely. We're trying to do it every week, Jacob, but, you know, it's all, you know, forwards, it's work rate too. It's a little bit of positioning, how the ball and the supply is coming in too. So their output sometimes reflects on your ball movement and how you're bringing the footy in sometimes too. And team defences are really good these days. And, you know, and Griff Vladich is a young 21-year-old. Played off some good defenders too. But, yeah, it's really important as a footy club that, yeah, you do get to share the load, and we're not responsible just with one player, you know, kicking 4 or 5 each week. That's where we like to keep it at, and sometimes players are going to get licks of the ice cream on the weekend. It was Griff and Robbo, and, you know, what we found with Oscar, yeah, he, you know, frustrated at times on the weekend, and he didn't hit the scoreboard, but, and again, showing through the vision last night is that his pressure and what he brings at ground level is really, really important for the footy club, and he just wants to hunt the opposition down and get his game on his tackle rate. So and that's the impressive thing, that he's not going to hit the scoreboard, but what he can bring in other areas of the game is really important for the club.
2: I suppose that one of the positives is, I mean, you're sitting outside the five, but when you look at the, you're about a game off second spot. I mean, it just sort of makes you think with a bit of confidence that, you know, if you could turn it around, things could easily change, couldn't they? But I would imagine that the opposite to that is that there's no easy games at the moment with the evenness of the competition.
0: No, that's certainly correct, Wayne. If you're off by 5% on any game, you're going to get your right whack, and competition showing that too. You know, we had a great win against South, which we haven't won a WA Derby for 10 years, and that was really important for us on their home ground. And you see now that they dropped against East Perth and, you know, Claremont were done. So, yeah, on any given day, the competition's pretty even this day, so you've got to be playing your best footy, and there's got to be a lot of factors that go your way. But, yeah, we've won 3 on the trot. We've got some consistency there after a really disappointing 3-week block prior to that. So, you know, that's the challenge for us, is to maintain the rage and keep our consistency at a level, and, you know, we defend the right way, and we get our opportunity, we got to capitalise.
1: Shane, there's been a lot of players drafted out of East Fremantle in recent years, mature age recruits. Milan Murdoch's one of the latest, Mitch Zaddo, Jed Hagen could be another one who's at Tassie at the moment. Is Jack Cleaver another name we're going to hear on an AFL list in the next 12 months? Is he AFL worthy with his performances over the last year?
0: Oh, absolutely. He's in incredible form, and we saw some growth last year, but he's just taken another step and elevated his game, Jacob. We think this year he's become a really good inside mid. His craft inside really improved, but he's done some damage. He's hitting the scoreboard now, kicked another 2 on the weekend, which, that's impressive as a mid when you can really break out of contest and stoppage and hurt by foot, particularly forward to centre, and he's become a damaging midfielder, and been really consistent this year too. So, you know, we hope so. He's done everything right. It's, you know, a challenge to keep going now for the rest of 26 and see what it brings, and hopefully an opportunity arises for him at some stage. Yeah, you know, some develop a lot later, and we hope that Jack gets his opportunity at some stage.
1: Hey, Cam Eardley decided to play on last year. I know you gave him the summer to make up his mind, and he decided to continue into another season. Do you go back and ask him again? I mean, the way that he's playing, do you ask him to consider 2027 now as well?
0: Yeah, we bloody hope so, mate. He obviously missed the Derby, which he was frustrated with his little incident, the previous one when he got suspended for that week. But, yeah, he's an important player for us. He was a handy in, wasn't he? Best on ground on the weekend after a week off, and it freshened him up, and he came in and played his role perfectly. Yeah, he's important. Again, not only what he brings on field with his football, but his leadership off field is really important also, and how he's helping our younger back half and our younger generation of our players too. So, yeah, he's been a very good player for a very long time, and he's had

0: a great career. We'd hope he could go around again. Playing some good footy.
1: Now, this is an interesting block of games. So Subiaco and then Claremont. And just on that and on Cam, that's a big day for the Kaifella Foundation and for men's mental health. That's a pretty big day coming up against Claremont before I talk about this block of games.
0: Yeah, certainly it will be. We've obviously got to get through Subiaco first, but yeah, that'll be an important week for mental health and the Kaifella and Cam, obviously. So yeah, we'll look forward to that and representing with that new jumper.
1: You're playing a Friday night game. I think that's a rescheduled match. I think originally you were playing Saturday, but Friday, July 3rd, you're playing against West Coast at Mineral Resources Park at 10 past 7. Logistically, that'll be a tough one to work through, Shane. Are you happy to be playing on a Friday night?
0: Oh, it is what it is. We were going to play July 4th, the Saturday, as initially put in the fixture. But then I think, you know, it's West Coast and I think they were really keen to have both their programs play on the same day, so logistically their week looks the same with their entire playing group, and I get that, completely understand that from an AFL point of view and a logistical point of view, but Friday night under lights at MinRes, exciting, something different, we get to play some night footy, which will be really exciting for the group.
1: Shane, that's a chat around East Fremantle. Before we let you go, the Demons are having a really good season under Stephen King. They look reborn with Stephen at the helm. I'm not sure if anyone's won a Brownlow for Melbourne since you did back in 2000. Could Cozzie Pickett join you as a Melbourne Brownlow medalist?
0: He's having a very good year, isn't he? I went to the Big Freeze game and he was exciting that day as well. So, yeah, he's becoming a genuine midfielder who can hit the scoreboard as well. Dangerous player, hard to play on. He's electric. He's a highlight reel. What he can do on a footy field is pretty exciting. He does grab your attention, so he's certainly putting a good patch of form in, isn't he?
2: What's the difference? Has he just seen the light and decided to train harder, or is it just an attitude thing?
0: Oh, I think we've always known his talent. He's also playing a lot more midfield time now, too, in 26, it looks like. I'm not inside the four walls. I don't know the conversations that are happening there at this present point in time, but a little bit more midfield time, more opportunity to get ball in hand, and then obviously have that relationship with his forwards and mids and be able to stick forward when he needs to. But yeah, inside 50, very dynamic, hard to match up on either at ground level or in the air. So that's what he's got both for a smaller type player. The one thing that I think he does really well, he similar to Stewart when he was at his best, is that pressure they bring in that front half, and you don't want to fall asleep because they'll be hunting you down. And he also brings that element to the game. So, yeah, very well-rounded player and playing some good footy. As I said, hard to match up on.
1: I reckon he'd have 6 Brownlow votes in the last fortnight. Collingwood into Essendon and was best on in the game against Richmond, the Checker Hughes medal. So I would suggest that he's got at least 9 votes there and probably a few others in other games. Hey, Wowie, thanks for your time this morning. Always a pleasure to have you on Sport FM, always a former co-host of this particular show, and good luck against the Lions in a big game on Saturday at Leadville.
0: Yep, no problem, mate. Appreciate it.
1: Shamo Woden joining us this morning, 2000 Brownlow medalist and footy operations boss there at the Sharks. So starting to get a few bodies back. But
3: troops back,
1: are we? A few, but I think this is basically what they've got to work with. It's a very slippery slope. If they keep their best players available, I think they can play finals. But if they got a couple of more injuries, it might just tilt them over the edge again. But right now they're playing fantastic football. This has been a really good block of performances. Wins over the Eagles, South Fremantle and West Perth. And, yeah, they found a way to score, which early in the season seemed a real issue for East Fremantle. So they're in the mix. And as you say, a win on the weekend, they could be almost second, depending on what happens in other results. Lose and they're back in the pack with everybody else.
2: Well, when you see you've got Claremont 28 and then 24, 20, 20, 20, 20. It's
1: 2020
2: vision. Yeah. So plenty can happen.
1: Well, this will define the season, I think, because after this game, East Fremantle will play in order Claremont, top. Then they play West Coast, who are starting to really make a run at it. And then they play Peel, who everyone probably thinks is second in the line behind Claremont to win the flag. So if they can win a number of those, well, then the season takes a very different complexion to what a lot of people thought. Did somebody in the West tip them to win the spoon? I think there might have been someone who said the Sharks were going to win the spoon this year. You were probably one of them too. You probably agreed.
2: No, I didn't do that.
1: No, you're a smarter man than most.
2: Yeah.
1: Another man who's pretty smart is Bruce and Matt Lawley. Now, Bruce has been waiting whilst we were chatting to Woe. Are you there, Bruce?
3: Yes, I am. I can give you a weather. It actually feels like 2.8 now, so I've been out walking the dog. So, yes, it is a bit chilly, but the sun's up, so, which is good. But I think what's probably more important to East Fremantle and the Waffle is getting people of the calibre of Wowie on. So I think that's going to be the key to, I think, driving the standards within the competition with all the challenges. But it's not what I was ringing about, but just with Cozzy Pickett, you might remember that Gary Ablett Jr. was called lazy in the first part of his career. He was a forward pocket player, and they had an intervention with a few of the senior players and said, we don't think you're getting the most out of yourself. Well, because he's 24, he was All-Australian last year, he'll do it again this year, so I think you'll find with him it's just a natural evolution in his game. But what I'm ringing about on Monday night, or the wife knows it's always the footy shows on telly, but I'm not sure I've seen a bigger pile-on with the media, and I mean, there's a lot of egos involved, on Gold Coast. I don't know, you've probably been across it, but all the opinions on player unrest, players not liking players, players not liking coach, and vice versa, I don't think I've heard anything about like that for a while, and part of it's based on the media having set such a lofty expectation for Gold Coast this year. They beat Geelong, having premiership favourites, they're 7-6, and probably about where they should be. So what's your view on all the media? I mean, Tom Morris, you know, won't name his sources, et cetera, et cetera. What's your opinion on the pile-on on Gold Coast and where they should be?
1: Yeah, there's expectations, as you say, Bruce. At the start of the year, they won a final last year. There's a natural push that they'll grow and they'll improve. They lost a few role players in the off-season, Gold Coast, and everyone looks at their A-graders and they see Petrarca come in and they think, well, they're bound to get better. But it's a team effort, isn't it? And their midfield hasn't clicked yet. They're not playing their best football, and I agree with you. I think 7-6, that's where they deserve to be right now. And back to your comments about unrest and players up, and that would happen at every club over the course of a football season. There are guys unhappy because they're not playing. There are guys who feel they've been played out of position. Not everyone's going to get on with the coach. That happens in all sport. But when you don't win, all of a sudden it gets magnified. So I do think it's a bit of a beat-up. Wayne, I'd be interested in your perspective on that.
2: There's just no accountability for what people say in the press. That's a lot of the problem, is that they can say what they want this week and then next week, oh, we'll move on. It's yep. Like, you know, they're building up Jake Waterman for ages. How good a player has he been and all this? And as soon as he did, bang, they nail him and embarrass him. We saw that on the back of the West. And, you know, that's just the nature of the beast at the moment, unfortunately, with the press. And it's bloody annoying. It is very annoying.
1: Yeah. There's a lot of media passes being handed out these days, Bruce, and maybe there's a few too many.
2: People trying to justify their spot.
1: Yeah. Well, let you continue with your walk in this very cold Perth morning. Thanks, Bruce. That's Bruce from Mount Lawley with his opinion on the Gold Coast Suns. They are a watch, though, over the course of this season. Dimmer drives a hard bargain. He admitted he's a sore loser last night. He doesn't like losing.
2: They're still in the eight, aren't
1: they?
2: Yeah.
1: Yeah. And they're still very much in the mix. Doesn't take a lot to go wrong, but it also doesn't take a lot to go right in a season as tight as this, and they can be surging back up the ladder. They sit ninth at the moment, which used to be the worst position in football. It isn't these days because of the wildcard round. So, yeah, not much separating Melbourne in fourth and Gold Coast in ninth. Even St Kilda in 10th. So a season that's pretty even, bar the top two, Fremantle and Sydney, who look a class above. The rest are very much
2: in the pack. It
1: can
2: change quickly too.
1: It can. We're off to a break. On the other side, we'll chat to a man who knows the inner workings of Gold Coast. Connor Blakely is going to join us after the break. Flying along this morning, thanks for your company. Thanks to all of those who donated to the Sport FM Radiothon. We've reached our target last night of $50,000, which sets the station up for a prosperous future and allows us to continue to broadcast all of your favourite sports and all of your favourite segments, of which this next one is certainly one of those.
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1: A fantastic opener to a fantastic interview subject. Connor Blakely's with us, former Fremantle Docker and Gold Coast Sun. He's with us on Sports Breakfast for Blakely's Breakdown. Morning, Connor.
5: Morning, JL. Morning, Dunny. How you going?
1: Good. Now, did you want to start there? Did you have questions around Dunny's origin of his nickname?
2: Oh.
5: Yeah, well, I was chatting with a couple of people that, you know, they've been around cricket for a while, and I mentioned about the radio segment that I do with 91.3 Sport FM, and mentioned Wayne's name, and they said, "Oh, Dunny." And so I just, I wanted to yeah, straight off the bat, just get Wayne sort of, yeah, just enlighten us on the story or no story or, yeah, I'm intrigued.
2: One of the things was, and I suppose it's in all sport, that when you play your first game or something, that if you haven't got a nickname, they try and give you one. And I used to be called Clackers and, you know, Clackers. Clackers or, you know, Cochise, because yeah. I had long hair, looked like one Red Indian. But it came up that, you know the plans you get for a house where you've got, you know, the plans are written up and you've got bedroom one, bedroom two, then you've got the bathroom, then you've got a WC. And the WC is a water closet, which is the toilet. And someone saw that, and my initials are WC, and I was originally called Shit House, and that didn't work. And then it then became Dunny. And unfortunately, from my mother's point of view, that has stuck over a long period of time. And it's just automatic now that I just answer to Dunny and people call me Dunny. And that was it. It was Ian Brayshaw, I think, was the one that originally sort of did that. We'd won my first Shield game, we'd won, and we went out to a restaurant, and then they started on this. And there was a couple of other options, but that... The Shit House didn't last about 2 weeks, I think it was. So now it's just Dunny. So that's it. Right. It's a WC in the on your plans in any construction site. That it's the water closet.
1: And what's Michael, your son's nickname, mate?
2: Oh well, Michael came and Michael got in the stateside and started playing cricket there, and so they nicknamed him Potty. So it was a couple of original ones.
5: That
2: anyway, that's what I like about it.
1: What's your nickname, Connor? Since we're now on the topic of nicknames, what's the nickname that you've had most commonly over your sporting career?
2: Connors.
5: I get con man a bit, con man, Lakers, and then the one I actually got early on. Bit of a story is that I come into the system. You know, you certainly. You come into the system not in the condition that you are once you sort of had a few pre-seasons under your belt. And I certainly wasn't overweight at all as a draftee coming in. But yeah, you know, there was the opportunity to just drop a couple of skin folds, and Tommy Sheridan decided to give me the nickname Bakery Blakely, having a few too many sausage rolls and pies down the bakery. So that stuck with me for a little bit at Freo, especially in the first sort of 4 or 5 years.
1: Gee, stiff. That's what mates are for, aren't they? They always give out some rather harsh nicknames sometimes. At least now that maybe Tommy could give you a pair of his sunglasses range that he's flogging everywhere, at least he could look after you now.
5: I know. Well, he's a bit too big for little Connor now. So, yeah, I've struggled to get freebies off him. Now, I'm not in the system, unfortunately.
1: Yeah, no, I'm sure you could. Mates, right, so there's got to be an opportunity there. Hey, yeah, we saw the end of one of the great long-winding Swans careers over the weekend. I know he's your brother, but it's been great to watch Nathan Blakely's career. And he's had some setbacks. He's had ACLs. He's had breaks for his work where he's been studying. To play over 100 games and battle against some of the big men of the Waffle competition, I'm sure you're very proud of him. Were you there on Saturday to see his last game for Swans? And is it his last game for Swans? Because he's tried to retire about four times.
5: Yeah, I sure was there. For him, I think it is definitely his last Waffle game. He still came and playing a bit of football, and I think he's been looking and chatting about the potential team that he's going to line up with over in Toronto. I think there's a competition there where there's about, you know, 6 or 7 clubs in the Toronto and surrounding area. So he'll get his fix there, and good way to meet people. But for him, I think it's something that you just get such enjoyment out of. And if it was ever a grind or anything that like he wasn't able to handle, then he would have stepped back and played at a lower level or played at, played a little bit less or, you know, assessed by different options. But, yeah, as you said, he's had some injuries over time, and he's had a stint at uni footy as well, just when he was sort of right in the thick of things and his second knee. And, yeah, for him, like, I look at it, and even if he wasn't my brother, like, he was sort of look at these guys that play over 100 games in the Waffle, and I think it's becoming quite challenging to do so for a lot of people. Like, You know, I experienced it last year coming back and playing waffle and trying to balance work and playing. Like, it's no slouch of a competition, and it's, you know, the time commitment is something that you got to put aside a lot of time into it. And guys are coming off the work side or whatever job they have and driving to training. You need to fit your weights in. You have your review of the game and your team review. And so the hours, it's like almost a, yeah, well, it is a part-time job if you look at the hours, if you added them all up throughout the week. So, yeah, my hat's off to him in this example, but also a lot of pretty much all the guys that are, you know, dedicating themselves to another job and playing good football. And, yeah, I was super proud to be there and to be able to watch his last game. And, you know, his partner Jem and little girl Marley were there, and mum and dad and Nana and Pa and other family members as well. And, yeah, we're super proud of him and what he's been able to achieve over the years. And, yeah, something like this is just such a fun release for him and brings the enjoyment. Well, the pure nature of why we should all want to play sport is enjoyment and connection. And yeah, he's got much more stresses and different things going on in his life. And for him, the Swans community is just been such an important part of his life. And yeah, a few people spoke like before the game and then after, and spoke about how, you know, obviously they're going to miss his ability on the field, but I think the biggest thing was that he's such a good person for the club to not have around as much anymore. But I'm sure once he gets back from Canada, he's going to be down there watching or maybe coaching and helping out in some capacity for sure.
2: Yeah, well, that was my next question. Was it America or Canada? So he takes up residence there, working what, in hospitals, or what's the situation there?
5: Yeah, so he's moving to Toronto and he's going to be working at their main hospital in the city. So he's not too far from where the Toronto Raptors play, and it's not necessarily a financial decision. It's more of a career development. And look, he's gonna enjoy that first month a lot, but it's gonna be challenging for him because he's away from Jem and Marley for a full month. So that's gonna be quite a challenging thing for them to get through. But then it's gonna be nice once they can be in person together again.
1: Well, I wish him well with the next chapter of his life, and congratulate Nathan Blakely, Connor's older brother, on his waffle career. Take us inside. So Fremantle are playing a marquee game Thursday night, and they're getting used to these because they're a club on the rise and they're contending for a premiership. They're preparing for Geelong on a Thursday night. Reflecting on your own journey at the club, Connor, take us inside a week like this and knowing you're in a marquee matchup on a national broadcast stage against the big opponent too in Geelong.
5: Yeah, like, it's not to speak in cliches a little bit, but it like, there is the aspect of it being the standalone game on a Thursday, so there are going to be naturally more eyes on it and hopefully a big crowd. I'm sure it will be a big crowd down there as well. But in terms of like the week-to-week nature, like the ability for clubs to keep things quite similar and just ticking along week to week is quite an important thing. And then when it comes to the game day, like, you just go out there and execute what you've trained to do and played to do and conditioned to do. I think everyone knows that it's like a bigger game, but then fundamentally, I'm sure J-Lo will talk about it with the boys beforehand and during the week. Like, it's not worth any more premiership points. It's not worth any more, sort of credits or anything. If anything, it's just, you know, there's more people watching and they're just intrigued to see, say, how Freo will go against Geelong on their home deck on a Thursday night, and it's just an opportunity for them to keep building towards hopefully a long final series. So yeah, you try and keep it as simple and as structured and normal as you can, but you do know that it's a big game, and like, the players will get a massive buzz out of playing on that stage, and you do know in the back of your mind, but when push comes to shove in the contest, like, you're not going to go any easier or harder depending on those external sort of factors.
2: Okay, what about the Eagles? There's been a slow improvement we're seeing there, and I'm sure you keep an eye on it. The younger kids are starting to step up. Who out of them have you seen that are starting to make the difference, or, you know, just you can see their development?
5: Yeah, like, I think I've sort of spoken about it a little bit. It's not just the one Harley Reid and Dersma probably get a lot of articles and to talk about them, and they are the stronger of the players, or the bigger names due to draft pick number and just how they're going. But I think across the board, you look at the Hoffs of the world, and there's a lot of guys that have even like Jimby before he went down with injury. Like he's only in his, I think, third or maybe fourth year in the AFL, and he's holding up such an important part of their game as well. So they're starting to get that real good depth between the 20 to 25 year old mark, and it's definitely showing their performances. And I think even just watching Swans versus West Coast on the weekend, there's some good solid players that are sort of missing out on selection, and they've had to make some tough calls throughout this year already, which is great for the team and the club itself. And you can see that it's then trickling down into their Waffle performances, where you can see the style of play that they're trying to play. McWell's sort of brought in, and I think that can trickle down nicely, and it can really help that overall game plan and strength of the whole club.
1: Connor Blakely with us. Blakely's Breakdown on a Tuesday. We've chatted the Dockers marquee matchup with the Cats, and a bit of a reflection there on the Eagles, as well as Connor's brother Nathan's final game in a Swans jumper at the weekend. Bit of cricket. Now, you were chatting yesterday, and I agree with you. We used to have the tri-series. We don't see these tri-series anymore. It's just bilateral ODI series that don't carry a lot of weight, but certainly a match that carried a lot of weight for Cooper Conley was the third game of that series against Bangladesh, his first 100 as an Australian cricketer. What are you making of Australia's fortunes at the moment, Connor?
5: Yeah, it's interesting. I don't really know, and Wayne's probably the most qualified of us to talk to this, but it's an interesting period of time because there are some big series coming up, and we always have our eyes on the Ashes, and away Ashes next year is going to be a great challenge for this group. And sort of in that developmental, expose a lot of young guys to albeit T20 one day or even test matches, to work out what that ideal nature of things is going to be. And these things ebb and flow all the time, and just persisting with guys, not persisting with guys, letting others have opportunities. I think it's in a good state. It's just the whole landscape of cricket has been very well broadcast, the whole privatisation and where cricket's going and the importance of test matches, but then also the importance of the big bash and trying to balance all those things. It wouldn't be an easy thing to do, and that's why I sort of have faith in the people that are clearly good enough to be in those roles to make those decisions and to come together with the states and the different programs. But it certainly gets tricky when you're dealing with lots of other countries around the world and how to structure competitions. In the AFL, we're only dealing with ourselves, really. So, it's a completely different landscape.
1: Hey, Socceroos, they're off to a good start at the FIFA World Cup, 2-0 winners the other day over Turkey. Is that an event you get around as a sports lover?
5: Yeah, absolutely. Watched pretty much the whole game the other day, and watching the highlights, and even watched a little bit of Netherlands and Japan yesterday morning as well. I do really enjoy it, and you see all these different countries from around the world come together, and you look at the stories of some of the players that are representing the Socceroos and their backgrounds and where their parents are from, where they were born, when they've seek refuge over here. And I think this platform of the World Cup is such an awesome opportunity to show the world how good we are at the sport, and also how diverse our country is, and how these people are just really proud to call Australia home and represent us as a country. There's a few people that have, or players that have recently chosen to represent Australia as opposed to maybe the country that they're born in. It just shows the strength of us as a country, and hopefully we can go as deep as possible. And there's been a lot of talk about what people say about how they're going to go before the game, with the Turkish captain and then just the general US public. And I'm very much looking forward to hopefully seeing the Socceroos get a nice convincing win over the US, that's for sure.
2: Just a short one, Bakery, to finish. Paul Curtis probably plied an excellent tackle in the old days, and now he's going to be suspended for it. How did you see it? Should he be suspended or should he get off?
5: Yeah, it's a difficult one. Like, if you go back to even the one before that with Billy Frampton and how he was initially suspended and then they appealed and they cleared him, and I think that was rightly so with that situation and this one with Paul Curtis. Like, it's a tough one, and like you said, back a few years ago, like, that would have been a really good tackle, and yeah, I don't know, like, it's, everyone's got their opinion on it, and I think there's always going to be a bit of grey, and, you know, what the outcome of the player being tackled was and all these different factors. I think, you know, everyone talks about it all the time. It's just like you just want to see the consistency, really. So, yeah, hopefully there is continued, or there is consistency that does happen, and we'll see that, where that plays out for us.
1: Yeah, it will play out tonight, whether Paul Curtis gets his three-match ban upheld or whether he gets off at the tribunal. Connor, wide-ranging chat today. Thanks for your time. We've learnt your nickname, so I'm sure Wayne will be calling you Bakery from now on in. Thanks for joining us.
2: This'll do.
5: Yeah, I don't know if I should have revealed that one. So, but anyway, you live and learn. And yes. Also, nice and cold out here at Aquinas as well. It was, I checked the weather, it was 2.6 just before, but feels like negative 0.4. So, yeah, hope the studio is nice and warm for you boys.
2: It is.
1: That's a fair drive-by from us as well. And, yep, you started the interview wanting to know Wayne's nickname and ended up backfiring. So there's a radio lesson for 1C Blakely today. Enjoy the day, Connor.
5: Thank you, boys.
1: Connor Blakely, Blakely's Breakdown, joining us here on Sports Breakfast. Yes, nicknames always have interesting origins, and some are more interesting than others, but that was pretty tame, actually, your nickname story. Which I knew, so I knew what was coming. But I think Connor had a dunny. You know, people go, how do you get a nickname like that? What happened? And there might be a funny story behind it. No, WC.
2: No.
1: What a closet.
2: Yeah. No, very simple.
1: Shithouse didn't stick. What a surprise, eh? I guess your cricketing feats might have made that one a bit obsolete anyway. You can't call someone that if they're a decent cricketer, so that might have taken care of it for you. Let's get to Ollie County, who's with us now. His tips always hit the spot. He joins us here on Sports Breakfast on a Tuesday morning. G'day, Ollie.
6: Hey, Jacob. Hey, Wayne. Yeah, great to be here. It looks like a good night of racing there at Gloucester Park. We've got eight of the best, and hopefully we can find a little bit of value. I struggled to probably nail down anything I thought would just win, but I've found us some horses at longer odds that hopefully can run us some decent races, and one of those is in race three, and that's Hot Footed. He's $5 at the moment, which I think is reasonable value. He's a horse with good gait speed. Usually he runs his best races out in front, and I think this looks a suitable race for him to try and zip across, and if he zips across, I think he can be really, really hard to beat. The main dangers in the race certainly look to be drawn outside of him in Joey James on the back foot and Queen of All. So hopefully he can hold that advantage early and he can be really hard to run down from there. The next one is in race four, and this one's really big odds. It's currently $51, but I think this horse is racing near career best in Goggins. It's a strong race. There's a few nice horses in this field, but this horse is capable enough and looks likely to get a really soft run, potentially even on the leader's back. He ran out behind them and had nowhere to go last start, and it was a bit of an eye-catching effort. So I'm certainly happy to have something on Goggins, potentially 1/3 each way. He certainly has knockout claims and wouldn't surprise me if he won. And then in race six, probably the best of the night is by Jingo. It's just, it looks incredibly well graded, this horse. He just found backside last start, couldn't get into the clear, and eventually when he got out, it was all too late. So I think this time he can probably be put into the race, and I think he's going to be really hard to beat in this company. So for me tonight, it's race three, number five, Hot Footed, race four, number one, Goggins each way, and race six, number seven, by Jingo.
1: I'll tell you what, if Goggins gets up, there'll be some very happy listeners with those odds that you mentioned. And I know you're going each way, but if Goggins salutes, there'll be a lot of saluting from our Sport FM listeners. Hey, Ollie, we're just on the topic of nicknames. Have you got a nickname that's attributed to you over time?
6: Probably Ollie is the most common nickname. I still have a Twitter profile that used to be Pike in the Last, which some people started calling me Pikey, so that one with a more occasional nickname, but no, I probably don't have any too disastrous nicknames.
1: Oh, that's good to know. Some people do get many over their lifetime. But, yeah, Pikey's not the worst nickname, particularly when you're a racing fan. And I know you're a harness racing man and Pikey does his best work with thoroughbreds, but still a good nickname to be carrying around. Ollie, thanks for joining us this morning and best of luck with those, particularly Goggins in race four. Thanks for joining us.
6: Thanks, Jacob. Fingers crossed.
1: Ollie County with us. So just repeating those numbers for those who want to write them down again, race three, number five, Hot-Footed. It's a good name for a horse, isn't it? You'd hope it goes pretty quick. Goggins, each way, race four, number one, and race six, number seven. By G. What a caller's delight that would be.
2: Down over. Jingo.
1: By Jingo. I can just hear Richie Bell saying that. Down the straight tonight there at Gloucester Park. Race three, number five, race four, number one, race six, number seven. For those who want to play tonight. And, of course, do it responsibly. Set a deposit limit. Gamblers Help, 1800 858 858. Mainly for you, Wayne, that little promotion there. Just, you know when to cash out and do the right thing. Don't go too far.
2: Okay.
1: Louise has just texted me, actually, asking to remind you. We're off to a break. We're almost at 9 o'clock. We'll come back and tidy up a busy sports breakfast after this.
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1: In the show, we had Kevin Sheehan with us, who's one of the great minds when it comes to draft prospects. And we're seeing the current crop, the 2026 class, start their under-18s carnival. Just wonder, and this is something we do a lot in the media, Wayne, is we recalibrate drafts after the fact. So, Jobe Shanahan was taken with pick 30 in the 2024 draft. I'm just looking at the draft here. So, this was the top 10. Sam Lawler from Richmond, who's had a lot of injuries in his young career.
2: Yeah, a worthy number one, though.
1: Finno Sullivan, North Melbourne, looks a good, solid player. Missed the last couple of weeks. Jagger Smith, who missed his first season but has been good this year. Sid Draper from Adelaide, haven't seen any of him this year. Levi Ashcroft, who's already a premiership player. Harvey Langford at Melbourne, pick six. Josh Smiley, pick seven from Richmond. Haven't seen him at all yet because of repeated quad injuries. Toby Trevallia from St Kilda. Leo Lombard, Gold Coast. Alex Taru, St Kilda. So that was the top 10. Now, going down the list, Murphy Reid, pick 17.
2: Well,
1: would he supersede all of them? If we redid the draft, would he be pick one?
2: I reckon he might be. Yeah, I reckon he might be right up there now.
1: So the those between him, beyond 10, Xavier Lindsay, Taj Houghton, Isaac Kakko, Jonty Fool, Joe Berry, Bo Allen, down to Murphy Reid at 17.
2: Then you have where's Shanahan?
1: Pick 30.
2: Oh, okay.
1: Would they be one and two on what they've achieved so far, or is?
2: Oh, I think Lawler, he's been injured, and we've seen
1: can
2: do.
1: That's why I say on what they've achieved so far.
2: Yeah, but I think he's shown what he's got, and that's what you sort of base it on. You know, the potential he could be a Murphy Reid. Mm. Yeah, no, yeah, I see what you mean.
1: Hypothetical, but you'd have to say, I mean, Levi Ashcroft's won a premiership at Brisbane and been a very good player in a very good team. So you'd have to say that it might be Reid 1, Ashcroft 2, Lawler 3, Smith 4, and then maybe Shanahan 5, if you actually recalibrated that draft. It's an interesting exercise, and clearly it's just a hypothetical. It's never going to get done. You don't actually go back and redo a draft. But it just shows you can be a top pick, but it doesn't mean that you can't pick well in the 30s and 40s.
2: So many examples of that, isn't there? Mm. And it's development, you know, at that 17, 18, when within a year or two, gee whiz, you can grow 5 inches, put on bloody 10, 15 kilos, and, you know, the whole direction changes.
1: Jobe Shanahan at 19 is taking marks that some of the key forwards, the great key forwards of the modern game, aren't taking yet. So a few more pre-seasons, he might be even better. Paul from Manning, Fox Footy on the couch last night. Jordan Lewis said that Tim English won't be at the Dogs next year. My physio's brother's wife's dad said that the Eagles are knee-deep in this. If they can say it, so can I. I think that comes back to our conversation around lack of credibility in media and what can be said and what you're held account to. Look, I think Tim English will stay at the Dogs. There's been interest for a while from West Coast and he's knocked it back. I don't know, does he see something now that he didn't see a year ago? But I think he's pretty settled. I know he's been dating a netballer, hasn't he?
2: Yeah.
1: Yeah, and I think he's pretty settled in Melbourne now, so I think he's staying put. And now to Brad of Trigg. Brad, thanks for your text. We have announced the winner of Pick the Margin. Brad, you called just after Mike. Mike from Belmont won. You had the same differential in margin. So Saints won by 8. an 11-point margin for Mike, a 5-point margin for you, Brad. Same difference in margin of 3. It was whoever called first. So Mike called through first, just before you. It's a stiff lesson to learn, but it's a reminder when we get to pick the margin every week, Wayne. Make sure you call as quick as you can, because it might make the difference for getting those tickets. So Mike is off to the footy. Brad, the silver lining is you get another crack next week for tickets. And it'll be another Freo game because they're playing Gold Coast. Wayne, we're out of time. Thank you. The Sports Connection's up next with Peter Giannoli. Catch you tomorrow.
2: See you, mate.
1: Sports Breakfast, thanks to Matt Arrowsmith, our hardworking producer. 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
11: Over the top, here's Nestori. Great first touch. Nestori, good now! Oh, my word! It's a Nestori moment at Vancouver!
1: That was the first of two goals for the Socceroos. 2-0 win over Turkey to open their World Cup campaign yesterday. Let's welcome Jacob Burns, a man no stranger to representing his country. He joins us to reflect on that first up win for the Socceroos at the FIFA World Cup. Good morning, Jacob.
12: Good morning, guys. How special was that?
1: Oh, amazing. It's great to hear it back, isn't it? The roar of the crowd, and you know as well as anyone that the Socceroos are so well supported wherever they play, but yeah, it's the highlight of these footballers' careers to represent their country at a World Cup, and Nestori Erankunda looks like a name we might hear be called a few more times when it's putting a goal in the back of the net.
12: Yeah, absolutely. He's an exciting young talent. We've obviously seen him in the A-League here firsthand. Now he's playing his trade at Watford, and he's been doing great things over there. And it's probably not a surprise to a lot of, you know, coaches and fans of the game that have seen his ability across the leagues, that he's on the world stage now and doing great things.
2: Jacob, what was your first impressions when you heard that Matt Ryan and Jackson Irvine had been left out of the starting line? Were you surprised, or, you know, what was the initial feel?
12: Not really. Obviously, working with Papa for a number of years here at Perth Glory, being an old teammate and kind of knowing how he works, I think just the level of detail that he goes to, you know, he's been in camp for a long time watching these guys in his capacity as a head coach, and he's always been a guy that doesn't promise anyone a starting gig regardless of reputation or history, and he's always been a guy that kind of picks the team on its merit and more a team that, you know, he feels is going to get the job done over the line against an opposition. So, you know, I'm sure that him and the staff study Turkey very, very closely. And, you know, the team and personnel may change again because, you know, you're in tournament football and they'll go to that level of detail and now look at the US and try to match up and find the best players at that given time for that game to be able to get the result. So, no, not for me, not a surprise for me, that's for sure.
1: Well, he's been vindicated by the performances, particularly Patrick Beach's performance in goal. 8 saves, a couple of them outstanding, when Turkey were really pressing late in the game in particular. And it sets up a fascinating discussion now, Jacob. Well, how do they handle this? Does Matt Ryan get back in into goal, or does Paddy Beach hold his spot for the remainder of the tournament?
12: Well, I would have thought Pat, you know, done a fantastic job in order to keep his kind of position between the sticks. But who knows? You know, who knows what kind of personnel may change when they go into it, when they look at the matchup against the US. One thing's for sure, you know, tournament football is all about them big moments. And, you know, we're a team that, you know, may not have the majority of possession against some of the bigger nations or some of the preferred nations when it comes to a World Cup. But that's the way we're set up, and you saw that last night, that we're going to only have a few chances, but we have got electric guys in that counter-attack, and that's the way we're set up, and we can do that, and we can upset teams. So, the staff and the players know that well. I'm sure Popper and Foxy and the likes and Paul Okon and Jedinak will be, full of support and creating that belief in the players that, if we get that one chance against the US, we're going to take it.
2: I'm one of those one in every 4 year experts, and watching it last night about the defence that was shown, the desperation that was shown, and the synergy of the back line, the way they double teamed down that left wing late in the game and all that sort of stuff, where guys, if they left their man, someone else would be there. It was very, very impressive in that regard.
12: Yeah, I think that's the level of detail that people have come to know about Tony Popovich and the staff, is that all his teams are very, very well organised. The level of detail they go to, in particular in defence, from back to front, in the distance between the lines, that relationship between players, and making it very, very hard for teams to get any chance, is something that we've come to know very, very well. And it's interesting. I was watching the game yesterday, and it's not a nice thing to do, to suffer and kind of defend for large periods, but I think he creates a belief in them players that it's almost like, getting a goal down the other end of the field, that winning a tackle or blocking a shot that's going in on goal or making a save is worth as much as putting the ball in the back of the net. And it's not easy to create that belief amongst the team and to be willing to do that. But I think as a nation, we love to be... the underdogs, we love it when teams like Turkey and players and teams like the US come out and say that we're no chance. I think as Aussies, we tend to like that, and we tend to lift when the occasion's there, and we tend to let our footballing do the talking.
1: Certainly did yesterday. 2-0 win for Australia over Turkey in their opening game of the World Cup. Jacob Burns is with us, former Perth Glory captain and former Socceroo, as we turn our focus soon to USA in the second game of the tournament. Interesting, the timing. So Tony Popovich, he's only been in the job a short time, taking over from Graham Arnold the last couple of years, but they've extended his contract until the Asian Cup campaign in 2027. Security in football, and we know it's a vitriolic sport at different times, Jacob, but that must just create a bit of calmness around the group. The players know, regardless of what happens from here, the coach is staying put for the foreseeable future.
12: Yeah, for sure. And I think, it's fantastic that they have done that as a federation. I think the longer they can hang on to the Pop and the staff, the better the foundations will be laid, the better the whole national setup will be, including the young teams coming through. Because, let's face it, you see Henry Kunda last night. You've got Harrington in the team. You've got, 18-year-olds that are coming through. And I think, a lot of times in sport, the age is not really a factor. The ability that's there and creating that belief. So fantastic that they've locked him in, because the Asia Cup's only 6 months away from when the World Cup finishes, and there's a real chance for us. You can see that there's a real transition in a lot of young guys in this team that's picked, a lot of belief in these young guys, that it's scary to think where they'll be in 6 months' time, but next World Cup that comes around as well.
2: Harry Suter, he was seemed to be in the right place at the right time and late in that game over and over again. It's great to have that experience.
12: Yeah, look, for Harry, he's been out for some time injured too. So, he was immense, as, the whole back five were. We've got some, really good balance and synergies in there. Geordie Boss is, I think, world-class. He's obviously been doing incredible things at Feyenoord, but you could see him yesterday in the tight, in situations where he'd just wriggle out, put his foot down, and not many of the Turkish players could stay with him. He's shown that throughout the campaign, and I would dare say that Feyenoord are going to have a very difficult time to hang on to him, and I wouldn't be surprised seeing him in the big leagues in the world, in the top teams in the world, because he's obviously that good. But there are a number of young guys coming through, and even Connor Metcalf, who I've tracked over a long period of time at St. Pauli in Germany, that scored the second goal for us. These are kind of guys that have come of age now. And there's a real exciting young crop, even younger than them guys, that are coming through.
1: Well, we wait till Saturday for the second game of the tournament against USA, and they had an impressive first-up win. We know they're one of the host nations, and there'll be a lot of media this week, no doubt, talking up Team USA. What are Australia's chances of making it 2-from-2, Jacob?
12: Yeah, look, I fancy it. I think, you know, host nations have always done very, very well in these tournaments, but I think the pressure's on them. I think that a lot of the ex-players, in Lexi Lalas and Leighton Donovan, have come out with some outlandish statements of that we're no chance at all, and they've even put up their hand and dollars to say that they'll certainly beat us comfortably. But like I said earlier, I think that we thrive on their opportunities. I'm sure we'll be set up with a lot of detail to try and find every weakness that we can in their team. But they have got a very good team. You know, let's not underestimate that they've got a lot of players playing in the biggest clubs in the world, in the biggest league. So it won't be easy, but you know, I fancy us getting a result against them, and hopefully that's enough. You know, it was an important 2-0 win. Hopefully, you know, even a draw could be enough to see us through to the next phase.
2: And Jack, we all get excited when we have a win and, you know, we're looking way ahead. But what, in your mind, what's a realistic expectation from here for the Socceroos?
12: I would hate to put a limit on this team. I think that we've certainly done enough in the first game and shown people that we're more than capable, and we're certainly a very, very dangerous team on the counter-attack moving forward. I would fancy our chances of getting out this group for sure. And then sky's the limit, you know, who you get. If you get through this, who you get next. Why not? Why not keep believing that we can go as far as the 06 team, into the round of 16? Why not? They certainly will be believing in themselves, and I'm sure that they'll be watching closely all the other teams and where they are. And I think this tournament in particular is going to surprise a few people as far as some of the nations that aren't talked about enough and how far they've come in their football journey, in particular some of these Asian countries, the likes of Japan. You know, there's going to be some major upsets in this competition.
1: One extra factor, and it's been mentioned a few times already, Jacob, in the first week of the tournament, is the weather. There's going to be some very warm, oppressive conditions. I know they're taking extra hydration breaks. It seemed a bit odd in Vancouver. It was 22 and they're having hydration breaks. But what sort of an impact do you think that'll have on the tournament overall and testing players' fitness? Because a lot of these guys have been playing in Europe for several months where the temperatures are certainly a lot cooler than they'll be in the US, Mexico and Canada.
12: Yeah, I think it would certainly suit some of our Aussie boys, particularly the A-League-based players that are in the squad. They're used to the hot conditions here in the league. But I think, you know, that certainly changes things. You know, you're basically playing four quarters now with the drinks break, and they have to obviously have that uniform and running right across the tournament, whether they're playing in Canada or Mexico or the US. But what it does do is it gives you opportunity, which is great for us, to reassess situations, being able to feed more information into the players in their short little breaks, which is important for us. There are a number of rule changes and a number of things that are changing, but I think, you know, splitting that up and having that little break gives our coaching staff the opportunity to be able to get messages across quite clearly. And sometimes, it can kind of break momentum, particularly for a team that's defending for large periods. We will probably look forward to their breaks.
1: Who wins the tournament, Jacob? If it's not to be our Socceroos, who's going to lift the trophy at the end of the tournament?
12: Well, I mean, you start to fancy Germany with their big result overnight. But, yeah, I think, you know, you can never rule out the big countries in Germany, Spain, France. You know, they've got high-calibre players playing in the best leagues in the world. I actually think England are going to be a force with a new manager that, in a lot of ways, you know, takes the approach that they've never had from an English kind of manager, and the fact that he's left out some huge names, and he's the team based on, you know, positions, and that are going to give him the best chance. He hasn't stacked, you know, five number 10s or five number 9s just based on their reputation, regardless of how big a club they're at or how big a team that they play for. I think that will suit them.
1: Croatia, their first opponent, England. I'm not sure how we'll feel if England do lift the trophy. They always tell us it's coming home, and if that did happen, it'd be a bit of a shock. But Croatia ended you and plenty of others. Croatia ended England's tournament in 2018 in the semi-final, so there's a bit of retribution at stake here on Thursday morning, that game, our time. Jacob, great to have you on the show, and great to have a Socceroos win to talk about. We'll hope to maybe chat again across the tournament. Enjoy.
12: Absolutely. Thanks, guys. All the best.
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1: James Sully Sullivan's partial to an amber fluid from time to time, I'm sure. He's also partial to a good game of rugby league. We should get that on Wednesday night, the second game of State of Origin. Queensland fighting to keep the series alive. New South Wales hoping to close things out with a game to spare. James Sully Sullivan joins us. We'll first recap round 15 of the NRL. Morning, Sol.
16: Hey, Jacob, Wayne, listeners. Yes, I'm a very social person, so it's always nice to mix with an amber fluid.
2: let's have a look at the results from last week. We'll go back to Thursday. The Broncos, are they going to be a premiership team that doesn't make the finals the next year?
16: Yeah, it's starting to look that way, isn't it, Dunny, to be honest? And it's interesting, you know, it's 20 years since we last saw the premiers and the minor premiers not make the finals the year after winning. We go back to 2006, and it was our West Tigers, it was. It's starting to look like that, isn't it? That they were blown off. I tell you what, it's pretty emotional scenes before it. You haven't got veins in your body if you didn't get a little bit tied up with the Jai Arrow stuff, and then it just got worse for the Broncos, to be totally honest. But the injuries to Adam Reynolds in that first half, for me, just changed the whole momentum of the match, and then all of a sudden they were off and gone. Alex Johnson grabbed 60% of the footy and they were off. You know, they were just too good, weren't they? But back to your original question, it's going to be a big mountain to climb now for the Broncos.
1: Absolutely. It does feel like they've run their race this year. It's a long season and there's still enough time maybe to turn it around, but it might just be in the too hard basket this year. You mentioned the emotional significance of the night and Jai Arrow, and yeah, there were some very heartwarming scenes, some very emotional scenes, as you say, Sal, but NRL and sport does so much good, doesn't it? In a time of desperate need and sadness for the Arrow family, there's been great support there, and it was very heartwarming to see on Thursday night.
16: Yeah, it was indeed, and it was quite fitting, because when it was first announced, I think I said to you guys, in the background you could see Latrell and Cody Walker in the initial, you know, when they did the first press conference to announce, and Cody Walker looked shattered. I'll tell you what, he paid his mate back on the weekend because he had a big, big game for him. But you're right, and, you know, it's great, the awareness, and we're all up and about for it.
1: So the Dolphins thrashed the Roosters at Suncorp. Pretty dour opening half, even though the Dolphins ran in a couple of tries. But, gee, didn't it open up after that? The Dolphins ran away with it 48-10 on Friday night.
16: Oh, the entertainers. That's what we'll be calling them. Get the song going. How good are they? Oh, 8 tries, all individual try scorers. And the conductor, the little number 7, Isaiah Katoa, he's just really, really starting to grow into this. A lot of people say, how did the Panthers let him go? Well, he went as a young boy and he's gone up there. He's made it his own. And they are very, very good to watch, aren't they? And the good thing is, Origin, and you get a bloke like Trey Fuller, just slips back into the fullback role and goes bang. And we all knew that both sides, they had 5 out. The Roosters had 7 out. And the Roosters, as you said, mate, it was pretty tight at halftime, 12-0. Dolphins had 53% of the footy, but the second half, that's where it went. And yeah, I think the Roosters, I'll probably mark that down as one that, OK, we weren't expected to win.
2: All right. When Jacob just said the Dolphins and Roosters was Dow early and then opened up, it was the opposite. There was a couple of early tries in the Warriors and Sharks game, and then it became a bit of a slog, and then it was Brendan Trindle late in the game. So, yeah, an interesting one, this one.
16: It was. As you said, 8-6. Sharks had 55% of the footy. 8-6 at half-time, it was. And

0: actually hangs onto it, catches it clean from the kick, and they go up the other end, and Trindle kicks that. Well, it didn't go that far. He was, as I said, 45 out. He smacked it. It was sweet as sweet. And then, don't forget, the Warriors had an opportunity to lock it up, and Pompey missed the penalty goal as the siren sounded to the right. So the Sharks, big win in, over across the ditch. Big win for them.
1: James Holly Sullivan's with us. We're chatting round 15 of the NRL. Number of teams had the bye as we gear up for game two of State of Origin for 2026. The Raiders, their season's in free fall, so the Eels, the latest team to inflict defeat on Canberra, 15-12. And the Eels did all the heavy lifting really in the first half. The Raiders left their run a little bit too late, and a pretty tough year continues for Canberra.
0: Yeah, as you said, 9-0 at half time. We saw the Volkman field goal right on at half time. And I tell you what, they nearly let it go, the Eels. Some pretty poor game management. To me, they controlled the game nicely, as you said, in that first half. We saw a little. He's a superstar. He's going to be a superstar, this kid, the fullback, Iongi. He's very, very good. He just continues to grow. Canberra Raiders, that's it. I think, I tell you what, they didn't turn up for Joey Tarpany. It was his 250th game, the captain of the Raiders. He was outstanding. But some of his teammates let him down. I know, you know, they can say it's rebuilding and this and that. Maybe it is time we saw some of these boys running around in the New South Wales Cup. But, yeah, it wasn't a high-standard game. But the Eels, they've been knocking on the door the last couple of weeks. They finally got the 2 points.
2: All right, plenty of tries in the next one. The Tigers up against the Titans, with the Tigers coming out on top. Six converted.
0: Oh, I tell you what, it was unbelievable, Dunny. They led 12-0, the Tigers, and all of a sudden in that period, the Titans went bang, bang, bang, three tries. That'll do it. Kinney again, the fullback. Oh, he's a bit special. And then Jerome Luai, he put his hand up. He's copped a bit of criticism the last few weeks. Grabbed three tries. You know, going into yesterday's game, he'd scored three tries for the West Tigers, all at Leichhardt. Well, he doubled that tally yesterday. He's now scored six for the West Tigers and all at Leichhardt. He won't be doing it for the next 2 years because that was the last game there. But, yeah, as you mentioned, mate, two sides we know can score points. It's a big turnaround for West Tigers, isn't it? Well, they've beaten 68-0 last week, and we did have a giggle about it on Thursday. But, yeah, the Titans will rue that one. You know, I think they'll sit back. Josh Hannay will say we should have got that one, but West Tigers were good enough to grab the 2 points. And keeps them on track for a final spot. That's the big key for Tigers fans.
1: All right, so that's the round, with the rest of the teams having a bye because we're gearing up for Game 2 State of Origin at the Sporting Coliseum of the MCG. Sal, now the Blues and the Maroons, both a few changes here, but we know that Mitchell Moses' return is massive for the Blues. Rhys Walsh comes into potential calculations off the bench for the Maroons. It's a pretty tight market. How do you separate the two teams in Game 2 of State of Origin?
0: It is a tight market, and as you said, plenty of, you know, Finuaki, Walsh, Shibasaki and Talangi, they come in and you look at that Queensland side and you don't mind the balance, how do they use Rhys Walsh? New South Wales disrupted. Casey McLean, they had actually a field session against the New South Wales under-19s on Saturday morning. Casey McLean pulls out, so he's gone. Cooler will go to the centres. Nawonga Nitawasi comes in on the wing, so he gets his first taste of origin. You mentioned Mitchell Moses, Coruscant, Lucas, they all come into the side. So there's some changes there from a side that won game one, isn't there? You look at Queensland's record at the MCG, it's not good. Over the 30 years, they've had one win there. But there's a lot of blokes from Melbourne in that Queensland side, isn't there? It's a must-win game. That's the bottom line. It's one of those ones you look at it and go, okay, Moses, he's got through everything. How will that affect Cleary? You know, we saw that little bit of difference with, I think he's a little bit similar to Strange, but the kicking, one way with that, Moses will share it with Cleary. We know that Strange is not a kicker of the footy. Same scenario for me is how does Laurie Daly use Ethan Strange, who I thought was very good in game one, as you know. So very similar with Walsh and Strange, how they're used by the representative coaches. It's a must-win game, isn't it, for Queensland? I think they can win it, just.
2: Has Slater rolled the dice a little bit and Daly's sort of just going to be conservative with what he had the other day?
0: I don't think Laurie can be conservative. He's picked a side that's not conservative, to be fair. Like Dylan Lucas has been

0: scoring tries for fun. That's the big thing. I think they'll play that. On the other hand, Billy knows what's got to happen. The intriguing thing for me is how, I think I said to some friends over the weekend, how Reece Walsh is used. Because he's going to be used. That's the bottom line. But in a way, are you controlling the game? Do you need to put him on? Or if you're chasing points, that's when you do put him on. So, tell you the best thing, boys, the crowd's going to be 90,000 plus. It's going to be packed to joint. So, the atmosphere will be good. Let's hope the game is.
1: Oh, Victorians get behind their sport. I know there's a rivalry between New South Wales, Victoria, and Victoria tell everyone they're the sporting capital of Australia, but they certainly turn up and support any sport at the MCG, so it'll be a great sight, no doubt about that, for this contest with so much on the line. New South Wales have struggled in first halves over recent times. Now, they came back and won the opening game, but surely that's something that needs to be addressed. They can't keep giving head starts to the Queenslanders, so...
0: No, you've got to start well, and that's you've hit the nail on the head. Their starts have been slow, and we all know how the send-off, you know, the bottom line is it did influence the game. That's the bottom line. We saw, you know, the New South Wales players come to life. But same scenario, and that bloke that was sent off in game one, as we know, Kalyn Ponga, he could have a major influence on Wednesday night. I just got the funny feeling he's got one in him on Wednesday as Kalyn, so... Yeah, if I'm going to have a little play at the player of the match, that's probably where I'm going.
2: Which way are you going to sway for the winning team?
0: Yeah, I'm going to go Queensland, Wayne. And I don't think I'll change. I changed my mind in game one. I swung back to New South Wales, but I think this one, I will go Queensland, I think.
1: There we have it. And locally here this weekend, just gone, NRLWA competition, some of the results there.
0: Yeah, mate, got them all. The women's on Friday night. Ellenbrook defeated the Joondalup 26-8. Willoughby Bears, big winner, 62-0 out of the Kalamunda Bulldogs. Up on the Saturday, up at MNC Drilling Park, up there at Heathridge, Willoughby Bears, 70, defeated the home side, the Joondalup Giants, 6. They're up and about. At Treby, it was a draw between the Fremantle Roosters and the Kalamunda Bulldogs, 28-all. At Blue Force Park, here's a big win for the boys from Ellenbrook. I can't remember them beating North Beach in a first grade game. It was Ellenbrook Rabbitohs 30 defeated the North Beach Sea Eagles 24, and at George Burnett Park, South Perth Lions 46 defeated the Rockingham Sharks 6. So it's great to see some of the new boys going well, isn't it, in this year's competition. As we said there, Kalamunda Bulldogs drawing with Fremantle and Ellenbrook defeating North Beach.
1: Yeah, great to see some new teams around, Wayne.
2: Yeah, it's good, obviously, for the depth of it. So how did they... they obviously recruit well. They got overseas interstate players or just a lot of locals that are showing a lot of skill?
0: Yeah, no, that's probably the right way to say it at the moment. I haven't seen a lot of interstate players come over as yet. I think what we'll see as the Bears, the Perth Bears, of course, further into the competition, I think we'll see a little bit more of that. But at the moment, no, they've all been local blokes, and I think a few have come over from rugby union as well to strengthen our local depth. As you said, 9 teams in the first grade comp. It's wonderful. So, yeah, moving forward, I think the game will only get bigger.
1: Great to hear. Hey, Sal, thank you. We will find out what happens on Wednesday, State of Origin, and hopefully the series is still alive when we chat to you Thursday.
0: I'll send that little same game mouldy Wednesday morning, lads.
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0: Welcome back. You're listening to the Sports Connection here on this chilly Tuesday morning. Just gone 6 minutes past 10, and it's that time of the week. With us on the line is newsbreaker, Brownlow medalist, all-round Fremantle Person of the Year, Brad Hardy. Good morning, Brad. How are you travelling?
1: Yeah, good day, Jerry. Good day, Dancing Paul and listeners. Great to be with you. Never a dull moment in footy, that's for sure.
0: Yep, and of course, Brad's here courtesy of Frank Lee and the team at station sponsors Ross's Auctions and Valuers. 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Brad, you've been unbelievably busy. You've been picking up intel left, right and centre, not getting a lot of credit for it, but you'll get it here on the Sports Connection. You broke the news last Friday. It's looking pretty serious now about Lachie Neale.
1: Yeah, we were discussing that with the boys on Friday Swim and Deck and other platforms that I'm on, and you know, the word had reached me that what looked like a destination home for Lachie is look, again, for want of a better term, looked a little messy at home. So yeah, it looks as though he's looking elsewhere. There was some chatter whether he might go to Adelaide, being from South Australia, but look, being Collingwood. Given their profile with side bottom and Pendlebury, etc. Look, your birth certificate only enters the discussion when you're out of form. And even at 32, yes. 33, he's still getting plenty of the agate and playing well. And, it looks as though that they want one for today, and he's a free agent, so they get him for nothing pretty much. It's just a matter of probably having to pension off a couple and put him in there. So and that would certainly bring Collingwood back into calculations, you'd suggest, although they need a little bit more than just Lachie Neale. I think you're seriously looking for a key forward that, 3 years at $1 million. It's probably worth the punt.
0: Yeah, I agree with you. I wouldn't mind seeing him and Dacos together. All of a sudden, an opposition coach scratches their head a little because if you let one free, the other bloke will get off the rope. So it's not a bad 1-2 punch, but no doubt about that. They need someone up front.
1: Well, the Pies have got a bit of an issue in that Nick is such a wonderful player. There's no doubt about that. But when you almost paint him into the position of quarterback, for want of a better term, they don't like using Americanisms, but it's so true. They just go out of their way to give him the ball, you know. And it's very, very hard. You've got to have a really strong support cast. And I just think at some stages he's trying to do a little bit too much, you know, and therefore things break down. So, yeah, if you can get someone of equal ability distribution-wise, hand and foot, why wouldn't you? Why wouldn't you go after it and sort of try and help him alleviate some of that stress and pressure that young Nick's under? At the moment, he's still playing very, very well, but it's just not working as well for Collingwood per se at the moment. So, but as I say, I still think you really need to go to work on getting a key forward to try and alleviate your scoring possibilities away from McStay, so to speak. And there's still that age profile where a few of the boys are getting a little bit long in the tooth now, and you can only go so far. And the pressure's going to come to bear. And other clubs have got that as well. So it's not just Collingwood. There's a few clubs that are staring down the barrel of that, whether they go on with some of their season veteran champions or not.
0: Yeah, no, there's those discussions need to happen. But so, Brad, this whole Lachie Neale looking around scenario, it's so widely reported. It's not normal in the AFL. Normally it's far more suppressed than this, but it looks like it's starting to open up a little bit more NRL-like.
1: Yeah, well, I think it's been going on and, cloak and dagger sort of stuff for a long, long time. If people believe that this doesn't go on well, they've got to get their heads out of their backside, really. I mean, we know that there is a law or a rule in NRL, and the Perth Bears, Mel Meninga and co, just got fined recently because there's a window where you can discuss this, but the NRL are hell-bent on promoting the game as such rather than player movement. Now, we do know in the NRL that they sometimes, and often they know 12 months in advance. Peter Giannoli is running around for the Canterbury Bulldogs this year, but he's going to be at the Melbourne Storm next year. We know that, I don't think we're ready for that just yet. But what the AFL have probably a little bit got to be a bit mindful of is that with the way the year's going okay, look, there's a lot of areas that can be tidied up, and we'll talk about those as we go. But, you know, really, in an essence, with this, you know, I believe, silly wildcard round, it's created interest because all of a sudden, you know, we've got to round 15 this weekend, still the ladder's out of skew if because not everybody's played the same amount of games, but you can make a count for at least down to, at this stage, Carlton, which is long odds, at 14th, that, you know, they're still in the running to figure in this top 10 and where they all finish. It's only really Fremantle and also Sydney at this stage who look like they're a lock for where they're going to finish.
0: Yeah, no, so they've kept the interest open as far as that's concerned. So to our many listeners in the Sports Connection, including those fellow media members of the West Australian, listen carefully because Brad's going to continue to give you pearls of wisdom and continue to give you free editorial ideas to not give attribution to. Now, Greg Swan.
1: That's what they do. Look, a lot of them have got a job to do and most of them are full of kids, but it's the senior ones who need a kick in the pants. I mean, they should know better. I mean, unfortunately, part of being a journalist these days, as you'd read in the West and you read in the Herald Sun and you read in the Age and other publications around the country, as heard on, you know, they don't say as heard on, but they just basically sit there and listen to the radio or watch the TV and report on what somebody else has said and adopt it as their own. Well, that's pretty poor form for me. And, you know, we like to give attribution to people who come up with the yarn, either by the publication or the station they work for, or name itself. It's just a bit annoying. And it's not the first time. Across the weekend as well, you know, right here on 91.3 and other platforms I'm on, we've done the Charlie Comben story, interest from Tasmania. We did that 6 weeks ago, and all of a sudden it's an exclusive 2 days ago. There's also Jasper Fletcher at Brisbane. They're also keen on him. We spoke about Merrick wanting to go to Hawthorn, and lo and behold, Toby Green's bought a place at Aries Inlet, which is down near Geelong. Sorry about that. We did that about a month ago as well, but then he was headed down there. So, yeah, it's just common sense and a little bit of respect, I think, from time to time that they should be acknowledging where this source has come from.
0: And that's exactly what I'm about to do now. Jared Whateley does a big radio show. We all know Whateley on SEN, and he interviews Greg Swan, the emperor of all things football. Whateley being Whateley, wedged Greg Swan during the interview on a few things, and Greg Swan spoke from the heart, and he said, "Yeah, I don't like the way marking's happening in the 10 yard square. I'm going to talk to the umpires to fix up that adjudication." And blow me down, the message didn't quite get across Thursday, but by Friday night, we were seeing a complete different adjudication of a mark and not a mark in a 10-yard square. Now, that's fine, but if you're not listening to that radio show, you wouldn't have known it was coming. I mean, is that really the way to run the AFL?
1: Yeah, look, I think they're trying to get around to as many of the clubs as they possibly can, and, you know, they're a bit reluctant. Swanee is a fine football administrator, and not all of it's going to be correct, as we've discussed and argued and debated all season about the issues that they've got. But I do think at times he's operating with one arm behind his back, you know, and there are higher powers who don't want to have egg on their face, let alone an omelette. Constantly deny rule of the week. They constantly deny that. But we know, you know, that as football purists and connoisseurs, we know you can see, as you say, what's the Thursday night game, and you're all Friday at worst, and you're generally knowing what the sentiment's going to be for the weekend.
0: That's precisely what happened. As I say, that he didn't quite get the message across as fast for Thursday, but by Friday he knew exactly what was going on. And look, the spirit is correct. This notion of, as a full forward, you can push the bloke square in the back and take the mark, that's fine. But it wasn't, it got to the point where if you even looked at the bloke's back, it was a free kick. I mean, they just overcorrect.
1: Yeah, exactly. But it's something that needed to be, you know, needed to be corrected because, but it's pretty simple. in any of the rules, any of the interpretations, if it is blatant, pay the free kick. If you're second-guessing yourself, if you're thinking, oh, line ball, play on. Simple. Play on. That's the way it should be.
0: Play on.
1: And with the pushes in the back, if it's a double movement, that's it. That's enough of me. You know, that has always been my, you know, threshold. You know, if you see someone who has two hands placed in the back of the player in front of him and you see the extension of the arms to take them under the ball, that's a no-brainer. It's a no-brainer. If they've got their hands up in, you know, with their elbows, you know, to 45, trying to hold their position, so to speak, and then lunge back, you know, late, I'm prepared to wear that. But I can't stand the ones where guys are taken out of the contest before acceptances within the 5 metres and because of a movement or double movement of their arms from the 45 to straight out in front. But you just know that's a dead set give me.
0: Yeah, no, don't disagree with that. And but as you say, and I think that's actually the most logical thing in umpiring is if in doubt, play on. No one gets hurt with play on, do they? It's when
1: well, the other thing is that most people who have been lucky enough or certainly view the grand final on TV, because it's not easy to get tickets, as we know these days, whether your team's competing or not, you know, you always say and you always see, why they put the whistle away. You know, why do they put the... Yeah. That's the way the game should be umpired all of the time, not just because it's a grand final. In essence, you know, data's data and it can help your argument and it can detract from your argument. It can do all sorts of things, depending on which narrative you want to dress it up for. But we don't need 40, 50 free kicks in a game, Jeff. We just don't need it. It's unnecessary. And as I say, if you just pay the ones that are dead set blatant that the man in the fifth row on the second level can see, or the person sitting at home watching their TV, or you know somebody behind the goals, if you can see it from there, that's good enough for me. Right. But you know when they're getting these ticky ticky touchwood ones, the other one that's really biting me at the moment is the chopping of the arms and people running back with the flight of the ball. You know, it was a perfect one last week with the Gold Coast Suns defender running back with the flight of the ball. You know, struck the ball, flush, and Jeremy Cameron gets a free kick for front on contact. That was preempted. That was predetermined by the umpire because, he hasn't got his face towards the... He's got his eyes on the ball. He's hit it, but no, you can't do that. Well, that's wrong. We're not playing that ball. This is a physical game of football. You know, it's always been a physical game, a contact sport. And we're taking it out in its droves. It's becoming really, really finicky. And I think there's a lot of men and women out there who love this game who probably think likewise.
0: Yeah, no, I agree with that. Because just because you're in the wrong position doesn't mean you can't make a play for the ball. It's a 360-degree game, our game. You know,
1: there's ones where, you know, Tony Lockett, Jason Dunstall, Gary Abbott Sr., you know, Matthew Lloyd, etc., how many free kicks would they have got under the current interpretation? If you've got a little left hand around the waist, you know, just for a fleeting second, you know, it's a free kick. You know, crazy stuff, you know, but I get it. If someone actually pulls someone's arms down or chops the arms, but if you make incidental contact with the arms, you know, in a marking contest, it should just be play on.
0: Yeah, most definitely. Righto, with Brad Hardy, Brownlow medalist, courtesy of station sponsor Ross's Auction and Valuers. Let's go to the top of the round. Started on Thursday night. You're a Western Bulldogs supporter. Surely when you heard who was out for Adelaide, you would have thought, we're in with a bit of a show here. But Adelaide, they're just putting together a solid body of work.
1: Yeah, it was a concern for me as a, you know, a tipster going into it, because Adelaide have played quite well at the Marvel Stadium in the past, and they did it again the other night. They completely ambushed, to a degree, the Western Bulldogs, who started okay when Cody Waitman kicked a goal and it was overturned, and it just got worse from there. And, you know, there was a couple of issues there where they were a little flat, the Dogs, and Jordan Dawson took the game by the scruff of the neck, took it away from him, did have Matt Kennedy as his immediate opponent, but he couldn't stay with him. And he went bunter early and, you know, kicking three goals in that first half and also supplying the ball down to the likes of Tilthorpe and co. You know, so they put a hole in the Dogs in the first quarter. It doesn't matter who you are. When you have 9 goals scored against you in the first quarter, it's a long way back for any team from there. So they fully deserve that. Their intent was there. You know, Berry's very, very good. Look, I think there's a little bit of a myth with the two styles of play, because the Adelaide Crows are a very good contested ball team. And people like to think that the Bulldogs are too, but they are in patches. But without Liberatore and co, there's a real hole there at the moment. So too much is left to too few to do, and they just got outworked by a very, very good Adelaide Crows team. No defence for the Bulldogs. They owned it. They knew it was pretty poor, and they're going to work on it, and are working on it this week when they're returned out with St Kilda. But the bottom line is that, you know, if you look at it, bar Fremantle and to a lesser degree Sydney, clubs don't sort of hold that form line for long periods of time. And that was probably their worst performance from around about round 8, where they went down by a couple of goals to Fremantle. So they've had a mare. We'll give them a mulligan on that one, but they need to bounce back this week against St Kilda. And Adelaide, well, now all of a sudden, you know, people are talking about them being a genuine contender. I'm not so sure about that. I mean, but, you know, they certainly have put themselves into a chance, given the nature of where the 3rd and the 14th team sit, that they, if they get it right, because their draw's pretty handy on the way home, and they can get on a bit of a roll, there's every chance that they could figure somewhere in top 4, top 6 calculations.
0: Yep. You mentioned Libba. What is the prognosis with him?
1: Not too far away. Maybe this week. It'll be sooner rather than later. And they sorely need him back because, look, when you're playing good sides like Adelaide, who've got good midfielders like Dawson, or, you know, it could be one of the other clubs, what you need to do, as much as anything, if you haven't got that weaponry, like a go-with player who can, you know, tag a player of that size and ability, you've got to beat them to the source. You know, that's the key, you know, because they control the football match if they get it first. But with someone like Liver, even though he's a little tiger, he's very, very good at sharking the opposition ruck tap-outs. He's good at roving to his own ruck, and he does know how to play defensively. He's not fast, but he is smart, and that's what you need, particularly at centre circle bounce throw-ups, because of the fact we know that's such a critical point of the game these days. If you come out the front end of the circle on numerous occasions, it gives your forward 6-6-6 an excellent chance of getting on the end of it and scoring.
0: Yeah, for sure. Now, I couldn't work out the fascination with Adam Treloar in the commentary box. I mean, they were writing that guy off halfway through a game. They acted like they knew everything that was going on. What was the story there?
1: Yeah, look, I think they're right to do it. Anybody who's listening to this program knows that. Hell, you know, I feel he's been a fantastic player, Adam, but his body's shot, you know, and he just can't go. I mean, you can see that. I mean, he was a player of note in the past, where he was a genuine midfielder who could run all day, never been the greatest kick, but could knock up getting 25, 30, 35 disposals. But, you know, since the addition of the metres gained or carried these days that they love to dine out on, he just doesn't have it. He's running on eggshells at the moment. And it was always going to be, in an ideal year, hasn't been an ideal year for them injury-wise, break glass only if required, you know, and unfortunately they've had to, with Libber out and, you know, Bailey Williams out and a few others out along the way, they've given him a shot, but I dare say I think he has come to the realisation now that perhaps the game has moved past him a lot. And once that happens, unfortunately, you'd like to give them as best opportunity as they possibly can, and they've done that now. So, I think in an ideal world, he probably won't be playing a lot between now and the end of the season.
0: On Friday night, Geelong got a hold of the Suns inevitably and ended up breaking their spirit, and in doing so, brought out angry Damien Hardwick.
1: Yeah, well, it's getting frustrated. I mean, look, we discussed this the other day, and I really don't like the narrative coming out of the Suns. Well done to the Cats. You know, they'd had a couple of weeks where they went down narrowly and, you know, and sort of been after two magnificent wins. They just lost their way a little bit, didn't they? And they got back on the horse the other night. But as you say, the Suns started really, really well, and we spoke of the spoil on Cameron and the free kick resulting in a goal, and all of a sudden it just seemed to break their spirit a little bit, didn't it? And then all of a sudden, within minutes to 20 to half an hour, they had seven in a row kicked against them, and the game was gone.
0: Yeah.
1: But from Hardwick's point of view, it is very hard. When you're battling and you're trying to regain form, or your team's down and you haven't won many games, you feel as though you've got the rub of the green against you as well. You get frustrated. And by his own admittance, he hasn't been a great loser. And I'd rather have someone who shows a bit of, something that he's not happy with. Then there's someone just sit there and just take it, But my problem with the Suns at the moment, and a lot of it can be, driven back to the media, but, because there's so many in the media trying to look for an angle, but the constant chatter, does Max King, Ben King want to go home, or his girlfriend wants to go home, and, all that sort of stuff. Mm. And, Bailey Humphries, he wants to be closer to his family at Gippsland, and all of these different narratives that are going on. Jed Walter, where is he going to be next year? You just don't need that. It's a distraction that it may not be going on echoing in the four walls of Carrara, but, it just penetrates and permeates through the whole team, at times. And, they've really got to tidy themselves up. They've got a massive task this week against Hawthorn on Friday night, yeah. So, they, as I said, talking to the boys over the last couple of weeks, I said they could be punch drunk by the end of the month, because their draw does not lend itself to them, as we thought. After round O, when they handsomely defeated Geelong in the first round, they were the premiership favourites, and we're going, oh, hang on a minute, that might be a bit premature, but given they made and won a final last year against 3A, you thought, well, their trajectory is heading in the right direction, but geez, hasn't it come to an abrupt halt, unfortunately, for them?
0: Yeah, absolutely. Meanwhile, Melbourne's trajectory continues to be quite solid. I mean, it was expected they were going to be beating Essendon, but they did what was expected.
1: Yeah, and they're so reliant on Max Gawn and Cozzy Pickett. If those two are up and about, so are Melbourne. They're the barometer by far. And, they have got a few more players this year who are, Chandler's been a solid. There's Langford, who's a really, really good young player. They've got a bit there to work with. And their record at the MCG is unbelievable. That's why they probably want to get out of playing at Alice Springs, where they're 4-12. They're unbeaten at the MCG this year against just about anybody. When I say anybody, I mean Essendon, as you say, you expect to win that one, but they've beaten better sides there as well. So, he's got them going along really, really nicely. And that's what momentum and confidence can do for a young group. But as I say, unless you've got a couple of real standouts in Max Gawn and Cozzy Pickett leading the way, you can be a run-of-the-mill side, and where Essendon just don't have that player at their disposal, do they? And, they threaten for a little bit, but once the class, really kicked in, 45 was probably about the right measure, and just makes it a little bit harder because Essendon are now coming out saying that they want to start looking the thorough process to try and find their next coach. But at the moment, it doesn't look like it's a Melbourne Cup field.
0: No, it doesn't. There's obviously a number of factors behind that. The president, he's going to get shot no matter which way he goes, right? So somehow he's keeping his mouth shut, probably the best thing to do. Hopefully he's having conversations, underneath the radar. Hopefully he's reaching out to people. I don't suppose we totally know. The scuttlebutt will get out pretty quick, though.
1: Yeah, well, there's no doubt. I mean, this is how the industry works in most professions, How do people find out? Well, somebody must have said something to someone, because a lot of these things just don't emanate out of nothing, And for the narrative to go down the line of, Bombers chairman knows his preferred candidate, I'm not so sure that's right, but he must have, in conversation with someone, mentioned, well, look, I don't know whether it's, I think Solly would do a good job. He might have just said that. Mm. Who knows? and he must want Dean Solomon. But you know, we know there's an element who want Hurd, and there's Jared McVay's name is now popping up more regularly. Someone's quite convinced that he's had a tip for Enright, who's do I see to Ross Lyon down at St Kilda. So I think they're trying to build a little bit of a time space against this to suggest that they are going through a worldwide process to try and find the best coach. But I think in reality, as we say, it's half a Cox Plate field, which is generally 8 or 9 runners in the Cox Plate. So there might be 3 or 4 as opposed to 14 or 15, which other clubs would be open to.
0: Yeah, I think you're probably right. And as long as Paparazzi keeps snapping photos in Toorak of the big three having lunch or whatever the case may be, the scuttlebutt will keep going. We're with Brad Hardy.
1: You've got to take the emotion out of it. You can take the emotion out of it, because how do you not? Because one, James Bird is such a superstar for the club and a champion of the club. Paul Little, such a big money man. He's got minions. You know, Sheedy is such an influencer, you know, etc. If these guys are seen together, there's a lot of people who are undecided or indecisive who say, well, that'd be all right. Well, we can get Hurd. We can get millions through into the bank of the club, you know, and we can get the old team back together. Let's give it a shot. So you can understand the emotion that's swirling around when those three gentlemen get photographed together, whatever they're doing.
0: Absolutely. We're with Brad Hardy, Brownlow medalist. We're going to take a break. When we come back, we're going to hear all about Brad's thoughts on that North Melbourne West Coast Eagles 1-point game. Back shortly.
2: This is the Sports Connection with

0: Yes, we've got it all here on the Sports Connection. Mr. DJ, boppy music, and I can tell you, New Zealand and Iran are 2-2 in their game at the 2026 FIFA World Cup. With us on the line,
1: hey, Paul's
0: though,
1: doing a great job.
0: Brownlow medalist.
1: Paul's doing a great job on the keys there, and that sounded like that reminded me, you and me walking through Eagle One on a Friday night up there in Northbridge back in the day.
0: That was a joint someone had his ear bitten off, was it? Or his nose, I remember. One of the two. And I think they left
1: the stone. Cousin Graham Hardy was part owner of that amongst other nightclubs around the town in those days, so never suffered for a drink. Yeah. I know that.
0: That's for sure. We're here courtesy of Frank Lee and the team at station sponsors Ross's Auctions and Valuers. Check out their upcoming auctions at auctions.com.au. Brad, I don't know if I'm morbid, but I actually enjoyed the North Melbourne West Coast Eagles clash. It wasn't a bad game from my point of view.
1: Yeah, it kept everybody on the edge of their seats. You know, I was in the minority, and my unwritten rule is that you don't tip anybody who loses by 100 points the week before unless there's extenuating circumstances. And I mean, that's Brisbane versus Essendon at the Gabba, for instance, you know, after the Giants annihilated Brisbane. But if you only had whiskers, you'd be your uncle. And that's what I'm claiming today, because West Coast should have won that. There's no doubt. They lost it rather than North Melbourne winning it. I mean, I know the score says 74-73, but they were finishing all over them. For the second week in a row, Port Adelaide were able to hold them off by a goal the previous week. But this one really hurt, because I thought it wasn't about personnel for me, as I think I forecast in the preview. It was more about who was going to be willing to do more for the team to get them over the line, and it nearly fell that way. But yeah, they'd be bitterly disappointed with that. I mean, North Melbourne, I think even the Clarkson's words were they got lucky. They got very, very lucky. And unfortunately, Jakey Waterman's got the yips at the moment. And, if he gets on top of that, they probably won him a couple of more games this year. I don't know how many games you had him down for, Gio. I had him down for 5. They're on 4 now, and they could have been, you know, there's still going to be some possibilities going forward. But when you're down on the bottom of the ladder, where West Coast have been for too long, you've got to beat the sides in and around you. And when you narrowly lose the ones to Port Adelaide and to North Melbourne, it really hurts your finishing position, and to show that you're heading in the right direction, and just give everybody the opportunity to say, okay, yeah, well, I'm starting to see, or, you know, there's a few little bit of lights at the end of the tunnel, and it's not a train coming the other way like it's been for the last 3 or 4 years. So, yeah, they'd be very, very disappointed with that loss, I think, more so even than the week before. Because and Jake's just got to get on top of himself in his head, his own head. We talk about that little voice on your shoulder you're going to miss. Even when he took that mark, you know, 35 metres out from goal, don't know if too many people noticed, but be happy to go back and Google it and have a look at it. He was thinking about kicking the ball around the corner, and he was 25 metres out directly in front. You know, and that just said to me, oh, God, his confidence, he's fixed in between, he's just not sure. Just be definitive. You've got to get that positivity in your head that you're not going to miss. And because obviously going around the corner, he was worried about hitting one of them posts. And in the end, he did exactly that. Drove it straight into the right-hand one. And we know what happened from there.
0: Yeah, Sumer always talks about the fact that when you're on, the posts seem 100 metres apart and you've got no dramas whatsoever. And when you're off, that posts seem like they're a metre apart. And that's definitely what's going on with Jake.
1: There's one dead set giveaway, and that is the goal umpire. It doesn't matter what angle you are on. The goal umpire is instructed to stand right in the middle of the eye diddle diddle of any angle, any time, anywhere. And so he's your man. And you pick someone just above him, slightly overhead, might be 5 rows back, could be 10 rows back. I don't care. But the bottom line is you kick it straight over his hat. And that'll be as good a guide as you'll ever get, depending on windy conditions, etc. But there was none to speak of for the other day. So, yeah, just bear that in mind, young fellas, and young girls, when you're playing footy. Because anybody can kick it left or right, and you want to kick it straight. That's the main thing.
0: And at the other end, Jack Darling 4-1, Nick Larkey 4-1. That had a fair bearing on it.
1: Yeah, well, that angered me during the afternoon because there's a saying in footy, don't get beaten by what you know. Well, they must have known that, you know, what Jack Darling's strengths and as a player, if he's allowed to, and Nick Larkey, likewise, you know, and to have 8 goals kicked again by those two. Yes, they didn't have Jimby and all that sort of stuff, but that's okay. You just got to battle. That means there's got to be more pressure between the two 50-metre arcs, you know, by the midfield, the wingers, the high half forwards, you know, to prevent the entries and at least make it a battle that the offenders can win one-on-one. And they didn't do that for a while there, West Coast, and which caused them as much grief as anything. But, yeah, I think they'll be thanking their happy stars that they had Darling and Larkey contributing 8 goals throughout the afternoon because, otherwise without them, it might have been a bit more messier than it already was.
0: Meanwhile, at Adelaide Oval, at three-quarter time, I think we saw a real connection between coach and senior players. I mean, this isn't a good trait of Sydney's. I mean, it's a fabulous trait that they don't lose, but it's not a great trait that they get themselves in this spot of bother. But Cox, he definitively pulled his senior players and said, boys, you got us here. Now you better get us out of it, basically. And they delivered.
1: Yeah, well, Port Adelaide and West Coast in particular, I mean, I know they've played each other in that time as well, but they've been of a similar nature because, you know, they should have beaten Hawthorn a few weeks ago and they at Marvel, went down narrowly, and they've had a few games where they've been beaten by less than a kick. And, you know, Sydney got run right to the wire by St Kilda the week before, as we know. It was only again, the brilliance of Heaney to Sarong to goal that got them home. So, you know, and with the bye coming up, I always worry about that, gee, you know what I mean? Sometimes the players are more intent on, oh, what are we going to do for the break? You know, what are we going to do? We're going to go to the Gold Coast. Are we going to do this? What are we going to do? And sometimes their mind's not in the right spot. And Port Adelaide, as I say, have shown some pluck over the journey this year where they have been more than hard to get past by several teams. And they ran them right up to it. And again, it really was, again, the class. And as you said, that three-quarter time huddle. And that's fair enough, too. And that's what you should be able to do. The openness and the directness of Dean Cox with his senior players saying, hey, you know, forget about what's going on next weekend when we're not playing. Start worrying about what's going on here. We've got to leave absolutely everything on the table here. That's the only way we're going to win this game. It's going to be a grind. It's going to be tough. But I need you blokes to orchestrate it. And, you know, go that extra yard, you know, even with your bucket, you've got to go. You know, you've just got to lead the team home over the line. And look, Heaney and Warner and a few of those, they were just going. They were pedestrian in the first half, to be brutally honest. But as you say, when the whips were cracking, Grundy, Warner, the Lizard, you know, coming off the half-back line, and Heaney, who must be, you know, firming by the minute, in regards to the Brownlow at the end of the year. He's been good odds for too long. He's got to be right there because his class, their class just prevailed and they somehow won enough ball, shared it around, and were able to get the job done. So well done to them. They have a well-earned week off, and they reboot, and they've got Goulden coming back, which is terrific. They've got McCartan to come back. They've still got Rampy to a lesser degree, and also Papley to fit into that side, and Campbell, who I love. I've been pushing the Dogs to try and pinch him because his ball use is exquisite, you know, from halfback or wing. There's a lot of good things to look forward to because people are saying, oh, you know, Sydney are just going. A bit like they were saying about Fremantle in the first couple of months. Oh, they're not crushing sides. Well, you don't need to. You just got to win. You just got to keep banking the points because you don't want to be playing your best football in April, May or June. You want to be playing your best football going into August, September. And that's the great sign for Dean Cox. You've got a chance now to freshen them up, get a few back in the door. And I still see them as a major contender heading towards September.
0: Brisbane haven't been playing their best football by a long shot, but in an off-Broadway game, we saw a few of their players come back and we saw their performance improve. Although Richmond were, you know, they weren't disappointing. They had a fair crack.
1: Yeah, I mean, I've always maintained that they're best when they're going. They are the best, Brisbane, and because they've always had gears. you know, but sometimes the gears get a little bit rusty and a little bit worn out, as we've seen. You know, they've played in the last three grand finals. They've played a hell of a lot of football. It's all between the ears. It's above the shoulders, so to speak. And they hadn't really been applying themselves, and they were in the first half. You could just see it. Brisbane were half a yard off. Richmond were having a crack, you know, trying to get it done, and they were getting it done, and there wasn't much in it. You know what I mean? But when Brisbane do click, and again, you know, they brought Hipwood back in, and you know, there's a few other boys that are going to be back into that side in the not-too-distant future, particularly someone like Azorko off a half-back flank who controls a lot of their attacks. They're going to get better, but, you know, they won't be able to do that like they did against some of the better opposition in the top eight. You know, they're always going to master the young Richmond side, and they beat them in a few minutes, didn't they? They just went apes. You know, they went Bunter and, you know, Ashcroft and a few of those. Just class, just told, didn't it, and the way they went and put a space on them. And then if you pick up the paper on the Monday morning, you say, oh, the Lions won by six goals. Yeah, that was expected. You know what I mean? But to watch the game in process, you would have been a little concerned at halftime whether they were going to be able to flick the switch. Richmond continue to try, against that opposition, they've got a little bit to play for. They're proud, they've got pride, pardon the pun. They were just a bit too good in the end.
0: Yeah, they were. And St Kilda, difficult to get a beat on, no more difficult than Greater Western Sydney, but at the end of the day, 4 points are 4 points. Ross will take that win.
1: Yeah, well, their form line against Sydney proved true, didn't it? You know, and the Giants, you thought, well, I think most of us probably tipped the Giants because of what they'd been doing. And they started in a blaze of glory, didn't they? You know, but unfortunately, they weren't able to sustain it. I'm really concerned about Hogan. I'm just not sure where he's at now. He's had a lot of injury issues, as we know. He's got contract disputes. He just didn't look... He looked frustrated, you know. He just didn't... And they left Krzyzewski out, who'd been in pretty good form, pretty good touch. You know, Cadman's flying. They might have made an error there in bringing Jesse back in, believe it or not, for this game, underdone. And it told against them in the end. Now, as we talk about this wild card round and the contenders for that, you know, 8, 9, 10, 7, 8, 9, 10, they've put themselves back in the pack, haven't they? The Giants, who look like they were going to probably surge up to 28 points and join the Gold Coast Suns, who are out of touch. In the end, St Kilda leapfrogged them. I've been trying to work out, like everybody, how many you're going to need to be in that wild card. I was really concerned that it was going to be 10, and I don't think that's anywhere near good enough for elite sport. Some people are saying 11. Well, you know, that means that you know, teams like St Kilda, the Giants, North Melbourne, Collingwood, if they want to be a part of it, even Carlton, if they want to be a part of it, have got to win 6 or 7. I'm not sure they're going to do that now. So I don't matter who they play. So, yeah, it's made things very, very interesting. But well done to St Kilda. They realised a win, and Liam Ryan had a huge day out with his 6 goals and to add to his 4 or 5 from the week before. So, yeah, they'll be a nuisance value going forward. But the Giants, they really need to kick into gear. Otherwise, they may be the big losers along with Gold Coast in 2026.
0: Well, Brad, once again, thank you for all your time. Thank you for your acumen. We look forward to doing this again next week. Big thanks to Frank Lee and his team at Station
1: Selection
0: Options and Valuers.
1: Yeah, he is a champion. And looking forward to Thursday night. Look, I can't enlighten you. Tom Stewart, this is one of the more crazier things. You know, obviously, allegedly got concussion, and I'm saying not allegedly, he did, but we're not sure allegedly when he actually got concussion. You know, a bit like Hayden Young a few weeks ago. He got it at training. You know, so not sure. Now, if Tom Stewart did get sustained concussion against Adelaide, it'll be 12 days today. So he should be there to play, or right to play, anyway. But there's still a little bit of doubt, so I'm not sure exactly when he got predisposed to this concussion thing. So that's vitally important for Geelong going in against Fremantle on Thursday night. So we'll wait with bated breath over, because sometimes the old players fly today, you know what I mean? Even 2 days in advance of the game. No. But certainly most of the squad will be flying tomorrow. So
2: we'll have a better idea going into Thursday night's clash whether Tom Stewart's going to be there or not, because he's so pivotal down back, isn't he, for that Geelong defence and his intercept mark. So we'll keep an eye on that over the next 24 hours.
0: Yeah, let's hope he's there. We want to see the best play the best. It would be. It's going to be one hell of a game. Brad, thanks a lot, mate. Yeah. Have a great rest of your day.
2: All the best, yeah. Thanks for that. Thanks for that, Paul. And Frankie Lee, champion.
0: That's Brad Hardy, Brownlow medalist.
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0: 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Good morning to you.
9: Good morning, Peter G, and good morning, everyone. And what esteemed company I'm in this morning with World Cups, AFL, waffle and cheerleading. I feel
0: absolutely,
9: quite an insignificant part of the whole mix, mate. I bet you enjoyed the cheerleading, Peter G.
0: I could see myself being one of those people in the base, just catching. I don't think I'm a flyer, but yes, I did. It was a very vivacious young lady. Well, did a great job of representing her sport, just like you do with Formula One. Seventh race of the season at Barcelona this weekend, the second European race after Monaco. And what better way to overcome breaking up with your girlfriend than winning a race?
9: I did see that thing on social about Kim and Lewis. However, there was also some footage of him getting a message from her after the Grand Prix. So maybe they've kissed and made up now that she's given Kimi Antonelli the towel back. What an outstanding race it was, mate. It was a lot more fun than I thought it would be. Incredibly unexpected. And I've got to tell you, the Ferrari and the Sir Lewis Hamilton fans are going off. They really are. There's already talk about World Championship for Lewis. I watched a podcast last night where I actually didn't even know whether if any other cars were competing. All the bombs could talk about. And, of course, the English journalists are really the backbone of Formula One journalism. So they always love, as most of us would hate, who watch things like Sky Sport. The bias towards the English is sometimes not terribly palatable, but we live with it. But yeah, they're jumping up and down now. You know, everyone's jumped on the Lewis Hamilton bandwagon, and I must admit, you can't take anything away from the guy. It was a fantastic race for him. Good luck to Sir Lewis. Good luck to Ferrari. Great to see them back on the podium. Absolutely fantastic. It's been a long time for Ferrari to be on the top step. And there are some interesting things I'd like to mention about this weekend and about Ferrari. It's, believe it or not, it's 30 years since they won at Barcelona. Not won at Barcelona. It's 30 years since Ferrari and with Schumacher and Hamilton, they both won their first Grand Prix for Ferrari at Barcelona with a 30-year gap. Now, the interesting thing is, for me and most people who follow Formula One, is that Schumacher went to Ferrari when they weren't that great. He'd been a double world champion for Benetton, and he went to Ferrari. Most Formula One drivers want to wear the red. It's just something about Ferrari. Everyone wants to drive a Ferrari, and Schumacher went over there, and he did transform the team. He worked very hard with the team, and within a few years, they won four consecutive titles from 2001 to 2004. And that's, I think, what has always been in the back of Lewis Hamilton's mind. I mean, bear in mind, he is equal with Schumacher as a 7-time world champion. Now he's gone to Ferrari, and I think in the back of his mind, he always wanted to have to be part of building the team, just like Michael Schumacher did. And hey, look, maybe it's worked, because what a fantastic drive he had at the weekend.
0: Absolutely, and as you say, it's wonderful to see Ferrari back on the podium and in the winner's circle in this instance. But were Ferrari expected to be so good this weekend? It appears to have come out of the blue.
9: No, they weren't. Of course, Mercedes have been dominant all year, and everyone expected them to be dominant. There's been some upgrades, which we can talk about later. But this track was probably historically more suited to the Mercedes. Or the McLarens, maybe, or even the Red Bulls. Ferrari haven't won there since 2013 with Fernando Alonso. So you wouldn't say it's one of their favourite tracks. A free-flowing track where power does mean a lot. The Ferraris really proved their mettle at Monaco the weekend before with their, you know, they were a bit more agile and nimble, and Lewis Hamilton came in second place. But no one really expected

0: evolution of the cars. It's I'm stuck on free practice 1, 2, and 3, and then the quality. It's great to watch, and it's great to see how the cars evolve and the strategies evolve. So, no, definitely Ferrari wasn't really in anyone's calculation until qualifying. And in qualifying, Hamilton and Leclerc did well in Q1. Then, of course, in Q2, Russell in the Mercedes showed his mettle. McLaren's all of a sudden, after being dominant in, or fairly dominant in pre-practice, disappeared and were, you know, towards the back end in Q2. In Q3, which is, you know, let's say where all the money is, that's where you're going to find the pole sitter. We had Leclerc crashed, driver error, very, very unusual to see him make a mistake of that magnitude. You know, he admitted it was his fault. It wasn't an issue with power deployment or brakes, because he has been complaining about brakes. And we saw Russell, Piastri and Verstappen putting in good laps. And then, you know, right at the end, in the last 3 minutes, it got really exciting. Russell finished the pole, and then Hamilton came from sort of nowhere in many respects, and was alongside him. Antonelli and Norris were on the second row, then Verstappen and Hadjer and Piastri a distant seventh. So, you know, it was unfolding continually all weekend. So it was exciting to watch.
1: Sounds that way. So it appears a virtual safety car at a critical time, but it enabled the Ferrari strategy to be solid from the start. What took place there?
0: Well, Alonso crashed. Virtual safety car came out. Barcelona is notorious for tyre deg, particularly if it's hot, which it was. It was very, very hot. So there have been quite a number of races where the tyre degradation and the heat play a big part in the strategy. I think it was Lewis Hamilton has done it before. I think in 2020 and in 21, he really had some good strategies to beat Verstappen in terms of tyre strategy. Of course, he wasn't with Ferrari then. Ferrari had been continually maligned for their strategies, and with a lot of justification. They haven't been known to be the smartest tool in the shed. So I think it was a little bit surprising when they started as Lewis on soft. It meant that he was going to have a very short stint. It almost laid it out for the competitors that they were going to do a three-stopper, which meant that everyone could adjust their strategies to suit. And I think they probably chose to go on the softs to try to get off the line quicker than George Russell. Mercedes haven't been great at starting. Ferrari have been great at starting. So if Lewis could use the turbo wind-up that the Ferrari has been famous for on the grid, together with the soft tyres to get ahead of Russell, then that would give them a solid start to the race before they had to come in early for a pit stop. As it turned out, George Russell actually made a good start, and they all sort of went off in a fairly organised line. And the race did go through, obviously, a period of pit stops. Became a little bit monotonous, maybe in the middle. Bit of a procession. Certainly not as much overtaking and excitement as we've been seeing the early part of the year. Not so much at Monaco, obviously, but we didn't seem to have the excitement of the super clipping, let's say, and the harvesting and the yo-yo effect of the overtaking. It was quite a boring race until the virtual safety car came out the last minute, when Hamilton had already managed to get ahead, and then managed to get a free pit stop. So he managed

0: come out ahead still, which was great for him, on brand new rubber. And the pace he had in the last 20-odd laps was phenomenal. So it wasn't just the safety car. He definitely had a very quick package, and it's looking good for Ferrari if they can keep developing the car the way they have.
1: And what about our prodigy, Kimi Antonelli? He didn't finish the race. What happened?
0: Such a shame. He drove a solid race. He was behind George Russell for a lot of the time. He was always, sniffing around, trying to get past. And to cut a long story short, he did, right at the end, he managed to pull off a nice move. He proved that he actually can manage his tyres a lot better than George. George was going off. George was in second, Antonelli was in third, and Antonelli, off we go again. They started, bashing wheels almost. And again, we had some great excitement. You can't knock this guy. Every time he gets on the track, he's exciting to watch. He could have said, look, I'm leading the world championship by a country mile. I can just sit here in third. No problem. But no, he said to his team on the radio, look, I've got the pace, I'm going to go past. And he did. And unfortunately, I think within a lap or so, his engine blew up, which was a great shame for all the Antonelli supporters. But he seemed to have a very mature attitude at the end. He didn't seem to be one of those emotionally challenged drivers that's bashing the wheel or throwing things out of the car. So he just seemed pretty calm. I don't think anyone can ever say anything bad about this guy. He's a great driver. He's a great kid, and he's, maturity is fantastic. Of course, his points have been eroded, but he'll bounce back. So that was pretty good.
1: He wasn't the only one, of course. It looks like there were a lot of mechanical failures. There are a lot of DNFs. Do you think that's a good thing? I mean, there were still 15 or thereabouts who kept going around, but there was a lot of not finishes.
0: Look, Peter G, I like it. I think we've had a period for quite a few years in Formula One where the cars have been incredibly reliable. I think it just adds something extra. Something that is unexpected. No one knows if it's going to happen. So I think it's quite nice to get mixing it up a little bit. I mean, you look at what's happening. You've got some of the leaders there. You had Kimi, Lando, George, the Williams. Earlier on, we've had, two McLarens didn't even get a start in one race. So I think this mixes it all up. And when you've got a leader 60-odd points ahead, he's almost uncatchable unless something goes wrong. And this weekend, something has gone wrong. Is something going to go wrong with the Ferrari next week or in 2 weeks' time? It's great. It adds an extra complexity, and, you just want to be glued to the screen because you really don't know what's going to happen in the last few laps with the way these engines are performing.
1: Yeah, very true. So the championship has opened up a little. The front runners are having their issues, but also the middle of the pack. There's a little bit of movement going on.
0: Yeah, it's really good to see. Good to see Alpine doing so well. Now they've got a Mercedes engine. Gasly, you may have heard, had his penalty overturned from Monaco, so he's got some more points in the bag. Pushed poor old Isaac Hadjia off, well, not off the podium because he was there to get the trophy and spray the champagne, and poor old Pierre Gasly wasn't, but he got his points back, which is fantastic, and it's great to see Alpine doing so well. I heard, I did hear something recently that even Fernando Alonso, his contract is finished at the end of this year. He could possibly go to Alpine. I don't know who they'd get rid of, but and I'm not sure if there's any truth in that rumour at all. But they have a new sponsor next year, Gucci, big title sponsor there. Flavio Briatore. He's the team principal or team manager or whatever the title they call them these days. He has a history with Alonso and Benetton. The Benetton team, Benetton in those days, for those who aren't aware, was also a fashion brand. So he obviously has some sort of magic with these sort of fashion brands, because now he's got Gucci into the Alpine team, and it'll be the Gucci team. So there may be something happening with them in the future, but it's great to see people like Colin Pinto in the Alpine, Gasly, Liam Lawson, and Arvid Lindblad, who's a rookie in the Racing Bulls. And also, of course, it's great to see Audi, who were Sauber, so they do have some history in Formula One. They're not a brand new team. It's good to see them in the points, or very close to the points. Of course, Hülkenberg had a bit of an unfortunate, not accident, unfortunate occurrence, because he got a stone from Liam Lawson's car jammed into, let's say, one of the air vents or whatever, and set off a warning that set the fire extinguisher off and shut the car down. So nothing to do with him, just the stone miraculously zoomed through all the paraphernalia that's inside a Formula One car and flicked the switch. So he was probably the unluckiest man of the day.
1: We're speaking with Simon Furser, our Formula One expert. So that's it for Barcelona for a while, is that right?
0: Yeah, it is, until 2028. Interestingly, Spain has, I don't know, I'm not sure if I'm saying the right thing here, but it's probably had more Grand Prix circuits than any other country. There was Jerez, Jarama, Barcelona, and now they've got Madrid, called the Mad Ring, which is the first time this year. So, of course, they don't call the Barcelona Grand Prix the Spanish Grand Prix anymore. It's called the Catalonia Grand Prix. Don't ask me why, but that's what happens in the geopolitics of the world. They also have another circuit
1: very patriotic,
0: called...
1: the Catalonians?
0: Yes, the Catalans. They also have one at a circuit called Montjuïc, which is the hill overlooking the town of Barcelona. I'm sure Declan Kelly sat there having a few Aperol spritz in his time, looking over the town. It's a lovely area. I think it was a monastery up there or a church up there. But they had that's been probably one of the most notorious circuits of ever. They used to use it in the early 70s until they had a huge accident and killed a few journalists and a few spectators. The car went into the crowd, and it was deemed too dangerous. But yeah, it's farewell to Barcelona for next year, but then it's coming back every other year in a rotation with Spa in Belgium.
1: And we're now moving to Austria. What is it, a week off? What, any early predictions?
0: No, it's a week off, and then once again, it's the Styrian Grand Prix, I think they call it now. Another little bit of geopolitics. Okay. I've never heard of where all these places are, mate. It's somewhere in Styria, but I still call it Austria. So it's the Austrian GP, the Red Bull Ring, owned by the Red Bull brand. Of course, Max would have to be going in there as favourite ordinarily, but I just don't think they're quite on the pace yet. I'd have to say I'm going to still stick with Mercedes, even though it's early days. Let's see what happens. We can talk next week, if you like, Peter G, about some of the developments that are going on. because the cars are evolving all year, and that's what's making this year really interesting, is how these developments are working. The cars are developing. Ferrari suddenly coming good. You know, a McLaren on the pace or not, they sometimes look like they are, and then they have mechanical woes. Mercedes, again, are their developments, you know, are they developing as fast as everyone else, or are they sitting on their laurels a bit? Now Ferrari have caught them up. So it's going to be interesting. But I'd, at this stage, I'd have to stick with Mercedes, and I'd actually go for McLaren because McLaren have a fairly good history in Austria as well. So I think it should sort of suit them. But, you know, Ferrari, it's not a particularly big high-power track in Austria. It's got a lower top speed than Barcelona. Not particularly windy, but there are a couple of tight corners that may suit the Ferrari a bit better than others. Let's talk next week about I may change my mind.
1: Fair enough, mate. That's good. You're well and truly entitled to. You don't have to make that prediction until the flag or the lights light up. You've got all that time to ruminate about where you're going to go. Personally, I think now that Ferrari and now that Hamilton have got a bit of a sniff, they're going to be hard to knock their confidence, but time will tell. Simon, thanks again for your expertise and your time. Look forward to doing it all again next week. Cheers, mate.
0: Yeah, thanks, mate. And enjoy your cheerleading, Peter G.
1: Will do, mate.
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12: The West Coast Fever, they will be playing finals in 2026. What a great finish it was to the season over in Melbourne against the Vixens. It was a bit touch and go there for a little bit as they were trying to create that home final opportunity, and they get there by 0.2% on the ladder. They got the job done 64-55 in the final home and away game of the season. They'll be playing at RAC Arena at 2 o'clock on Sunday in an elimination final. The winner will go on to play the loser of the Thunderbirds and the Vixens. Joining me down the line this afternoon to chat all about it and get the latest out of the Fever camp is West Coast Fever goal shooter Romilda Aiken-George. Hello, Romilda. Welcome back to the program.
13: Thank you so much for having me.
12: Thanks for taking the time. Congratulations on making it to the finals. A great achievement.
13: Yeah, definitely. Look, it was a bit, like you said, a bit touch and go. But I think for us, we're just trying to play the game that is in front of us and I guess not getting ahead of ourselves. Obviously, Vixens is a, you know, a very high-quality team and they were never going to, like, step on the court without, I guess, wanting to lose. But I think our game plan for Dan and us on the team worked really well in our favour. So kudos to the girls. They were very, you know, determined and, you know, really honest in our conversations in and at half times when we got a break. So, yeah, happy that we won. And we'll move on to the next game.
12: Yeah, can't wait for that. That's this weekend, this Sunday against the Mavericks, which we'll talk about in a bit. But, yeah, the game it seemed a pretty complete performance, especially that second quarter. That's where you were able to just set the scoreline apart a little bit and establish that lead.
13: Yeah, I feel like throughout this season we've kind of like, if the, you know, it's always like either or and like doing really well. But, you know, in our review, we were quite happy with how we were tracking since we played, I think, Mavericks. We kind of like went into the game, you know, playing two games ahead. And I think Dan just had to reel us back in and, you know, keeping us like in the moment and doing what we're supposed to do, and was really hard on the training tracks. And I think we had our heads pull in quite a bit. So, like I said, like obviously every game that you play, you got to come into the game with no complacency and, you know, turn up to always wanted to win or always to give your best shot out there on court.
12: Could you give us a bit of an insight as to the mental side of being a professional netballer? Do you guys have a psych at the club? What sort of things will you go through across the course of a season to be in the best mental state possible?
13: Yeah, we do have a sports psych at the club. I think we've really tapped into her this year. But obviously, I think to each their own, every athlete is facing something, you know, every week or whatever it is. So I think having, you know, everyone kind of being available to have a conversation, it doesn't matter if it's like uni or life or just performance, like there's always someone there to have a conversation about. Obviously, it's never smooth sailing, as I'm assuming everyone that has never played a high-performance sport, like a lot of people think that we deliberately go out there to throw away the ball or not try or miss the shot. Like, it's quite a mental battle you play out there with yourself. But it's good that as a team, we've learned how to rally together and show resilience out there and, you know, try our best to move on to the next thing. So I think it's important that it's not just athletes, just people in general, to always just get a chance to just have like a little mental reset or in the moment, like have those conversations with people that you do trust and want to see you be better at what you're doing.
12: What are the biggest mental obstacles, or what's the biggest mental obstacle that you've had to overcome as a goal shooter?
13: I think, you know, being at the back, like you're watching everything unfold in front of you because you can't go across the transverse line. And I guess, like, obviously missing a shot or not catching a ball, like you have all the time in the world to think about it. So just like thoughts like flowing through your head and just trying to learn how to filter everything through and, you know, keep that voice portraying down court and just to keep engaged in the game, because you know, half the time you're just standing down there waiting for the ball to come to you. And that just gives you a lot of time to think and process things. And for me, I take everything with a grain of salt and not trying to overprocess what I'm doing. I know what my technique is. I know who I am as a player. And, you know, the moment you start to go away from that and visioning yourself being someone else, visioning yourself doing things that you don't normally do out of the ordinary, so that then becomes out of your control. So I think just, like, trying to stay in the moment and focus on, like, the task that is at hand in that moment really helps to, I guess, settle the nerves a little bit. But, yeah, I love the competitiveness of playing. Like, it offers you something different every moment. So my thing is just, like, just to stay in the moment and just enjoy it, you know?
12: Well, that's it. And definitely hear you on the frustrations of not being able to run out of the third. I can imagine there would be times where you just where you get to the line and you go, oh, I just want to take that extra step over, and you can't.
13: You can't.
12: the combination with Sasha Glasgow worked really well on the weekend, I thought, and she was knocking down the super shot. So that's a good sign for finals.
13: Yeah. Look, whichever side Sasha slept on that night before, I would gladly encourage her to do the same again. I think she's getting back into her way of just, like, just being her and nobody else matters. I think a lot of people, you know, have had an opinion on who she is, and she takes a lot in. So, yes, still got to work on the filtering system for her. But she's such a passionate player who just wants to do really well. And I thought that she's really, you know, stepped up on the weekend to play against, you know, one of the world's best defender and been able to take it to Joe, just like Joe was taking it to her. And obviously when it became quite physical, it was really good to see, you know, the front line, Sasha and Alice, just, like, you know, get on with it, because that's what's going to happen in a big game of netball.
12: Yeah, we look forward to the game against the Mavs. Now, just for those who maybe haven't heard you speak before this season, we have had you on a couple of times here on Sport FM, but could you just give us a bit of a snapshot of where you were at in the off season compared to where you currently stand?
13: So originally from Brisbane, so off season I am back home in Brisbane, just living my best life. Or I'll, you know, travel to Jamaica because that's where I am originally from. So just trying to keep it in between two, and just, you know, try and be, my husband would love to hear this, try and be a really nice housewife, you know, get, you know, everyone sorted and the house sorted, just like doing day-to-day life. But I am hoping that future Didi will, you know, try and get into like the 9-to-5 kind of vibe. But for me, it's just family and you're just trying to stay fit, I guess.
12: Yeah, well, plenty to happen before then. So let's get to it. The Mavs coming up this Sunday, 2 o'clock start time here at RAC Arena. What are your thoughts on your opponents, and what's the focus for the game?
13: Obviously, Mav has been, well, they've been playing really awesome this season. And I think, yeah, they're a very good quality team. I think Jess has really, you know, lit the fire under their feet, and they're just going for everything. And I think for us, you know, we just got to, you know, keep it simple, focusing on us, keep moving forward. And we're just, look, we want to win the game, and that's what we're going out there to do. And we want to have a sellout crowd, because obviously home advantage is the best. So obviously they're going to come in and want to silence the crowd. But I think the Green Army has done so well in, it doesn't matter if we're up and down, they're up and about. So they really do play a vital part in our netball games. So really looking forward to Sunday's game. Hopefully everyone can come out and be really loud. And we want to take on Mavericks. I feel like we do have a score to settle with them, because the last time we played them, they really they got us in the end because we didn't start really well. So we're looking forward to getting on the court on Sunday and just being really awesome at what we do. We love our jobs and we love the community of netball. So I'm hoping everyone can come out and, you know, have a great Sunday.
12: Can't wait. Best of luck for the weekend. Go get them. And thanks so much for your time today, Romelda.
13: No worries. Thank you, guys.
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12: Host of Cricket Unfiltered, Andrew Mensel. Menners, welcome back to the show.
17: Yeah, g'day, Matt. Great to be with you.
12: Yeah, great to have your company. What's capturing your imagination the most at the moment? Is it the cricket, or I know you're a New South Welshman, so maybe it's Origin 2 coming up tomorrow, or does the World Cup fascinate you? What's capturing your attention right now?
17: Yeah, I think the World Cup's captured my attention after the Socceroos' glorious victory on the weekend, and it's a bit of a tough battle for cricket to get any oxygen at the moment. You know, the men are in action in Bangladesh and the women are undertaking a World Cup campaign, which is very important to the future of that team. But I just don't know how much cut through it's going to get at the moment.
12: Is there no other room in the schedule to move that World Cup around a little bit? To go up against the FIFA World Cup, it's pretty tricky, isn't it? And then you're not on free-to-air. It makes it really challenging.
17: Well, exactly. And I mean, not in Australia, the as you say, the tournament's behind the paywall. But, you think about other countries like England and who are, a mad football nation. So, it's a tough scheduling, though. There's always lots of competing interests. But you got to think any sport going up against the World Cup is going to be tough. It's a bit of a no-win situation.
12: How do you think the Aussies will fare against Bangladesh?
17: Which one, the men or the women?
12: Well, we'll start with the women.
17: Playing at the state.
12: Yeah. We'll start with the women since we're there, and then we'll get to the men's.
17: Yeah, look, I think the Australians have started off the World Cup campaign very strongly, convincing first win. And you'd expect them to beat Bangladesh pretty convincingly. An early morning start in England, potentially same round, and really favour the Australian bowlers. So you'd expect them to be pretty dominant, probably more confident about their performance than the men's.
12: Yeah, well, the men did have a win most recently in that third ODI. Cooper Connolly was outstanding, 149 runs. What a knock that was.
17: Yeah, I mean, that could be a real launch pad for Cooper Connolly to go on to bigger and better things. Such an important 100. He led the side to victory or got them so close to victory. And, it had been a pretty forgettable series for Australia up until that point. But, Connolly came through and, it was just important for him to get the 3 figures for Australia and, prove the doubters wrong.
12: Yeah. You look at that and you probably say, well, that's the sort of thing that Australia are looking to take out of a series like this, because there's not too much really outside of that to take away from it, is there?
17: No, not really. It's very much about getting experience into these young players. There is a World Cup next year, so, if you're a player, you can certainly, there's certainly a lot to be gained by performing well in this series with an eye to that World Cup. But you're right. Look, this Connolly performance is what the series is all about. And he's shown glimpses of this class with the bat at state level he's just got to now turn that into big scores consistently. So, yeah, really impressive stuff.
12: Yeah, and he's still only 22, so plenty of great cricket ahead of him. Hey, now, of course, he's a star for the Perth Scorchers. So much talk around the BBL privatisation. Cricket Victoria backflipped a little bit in that the Stars and the Renegades will at least be playing in both BBL seasons coming up, the WBBL and BBL 16. So they've shelved the plans for the rebrand just for the moment's time.
17: It's not great, though, is it? It's not great for your confidence going into next year. Having, you know, it's almost, I don't know, it's just been, this has been a disaster by Cricket Australia trying to privatise the Big Bash. It couldn't have gone worse for them. And all these shenanigans with Cricket Victoria is taking away value from the Big Bash. So between Cricket Australia and Cricket Victoria, they've made an absolute balls up of this. It's very disappointing because, I mean, the Big Bash was starting to rebound, and now Cricket Victoria went rogue and just killed a couple of brands, and they're being resuscitated now. But, yeah, the fans aren't going to like this.
12: The BBL now has been going for quite some time. We said there BBL 16 is coming up, so 15 plus years now of the BBL. We have a connection to these teams, you know, especially we feel it here with the Perth Scorchers. So if there are changes to these teams, or if these teams go away, does it create a little bit of, you know, do the fans maybe say, well, you know, we're not really associated with this new team, we don't really feel an investment?
17: Well, I think in one team towns like Perth or Adelaide or Brisbane, I think it's a lot easier to identify with the team because it's your team. And we know how much, you know, the Perth fans love the Scorchers. I don't know if it's quite as easy for the Renegades and the Thunder to get the same sort of level of traction in their home cities. But what Victoria did was, I mean, you said it, there's been 15 years of Big Bash. The Stars brand means something. I mean, it doesn't mean winning titles because they've never won one, but it does mean something. The Renegades, it still had a story behind it. And that's what I think is the value of the Big Bash, the fact that these franchises are well-established. They've had a 15-year lifespan now, unlike some of these Johnny-come-lately. So Queen Victoria going rogue really did, it was a terrible move. And I think you're right, they have to be careful about how they change the teams. But I think that's recognised by the league that you need to make sure these teams still identify with fans.
12: So New South Wales, they're on board with, the in-principle agreements that have been made as well, and four conditions. So the structure of governance for the new Big Bash leagues to be agreed. Change to the current CA governance structure, which will take into account the new operating model. Agreement to be reached on the mechanics of self-determination model with Players Union and ACA, and agreement between Cricket Australia and each of the states on future funding and distribution agreements. So a fair few things have to be met, but the meetings took place over the last couple of days at Cricket HQ here in Australia. So what's to come of the Big Bash? We will wait and see. Hey, I just wanted to get your thoughts, Manners, on Ben Stokes, and just could you give us a bit of an update on what's happening there over in England with Ben?
17: Well, I believe he's taking a bit of a break. He might be playing for Darwin later in the week. He's taking an enforced break from the second test. And Baz McCullum spoke overnight about, you know, his concern for Ben Stokes. Didn't really guarantee he'd come back as captain. And, this is just a disaster for English cricket. The fact that they had an awful Ashes tour and first test of the summer, Stokes has broken the curfew that he helped set and got in trouble. So, yeah, the rails have really come off this English team. And I think you sort of see the level of respect. I just don't know if the players really respect McCullum that much to be doing all this stuff all the time.
12: Yeah, it does feel a little bit like that, doesn't it? So, yeah, plenty of cricket to come, international cricket. Nathan Lyon, he reckons that he can play, consistent test cricket moving forward. Where do you see Nathan Lyon at in his career?
17: Yeah, it's a tough one because he's got serious competition, and I think the Australian selectors have to be, they have to look at turning over the team, and it's all about Nathan Lyon's performances, really. I mean, he's still, the best off spinner in the country. You'd want him in subcontinental conditions. He's had a few fitness concerns over the last couple of years, so that certainly opened the door for someone like a Matt Kuderman or a Todd Murphy. But I still think he's got a lot of cricket left in him, especially Australia's going to India and England next year. You can certainly see him playing through the end of 2027 and potentially beyond. Miles' sparring partner, Stuart McGill, said Lyon should retire. Or he should have retired already. So lots of different opinions out there.
12: Yeah, certainly are. 38 years of age, he does have a fair bit of cricket still in him, but I don't know if he has that consistent cricket in him at the highest level. We'll wait and see. Perhaps he'll prove some people wrong. Hey, Menace, thanks so much for your time today. Been a pleasure chatting. Who wins tomorrow? Does New South Wales get up in Origin?
17: Yeah, I think so.
12: Yeah, it's going to be an interesting game. We might talk a bit about that on the other side of the break. Menace, thanks so much for your time today.
17: Thanks, Matty. Bye.
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12: The host of the Golf Guys, the man I speak of is Craig Tapp. Hello, Tappy.
24: Yeah, g'day, Matty, and good afternoon to you and all your listeners. What an amazing week it is. If you're a sports tragic like I know you are, obviously the golf is number one for me with the US Open, the third major of the year. Throwing a State of Origin on Wednesday. We've got Ascot Racing starting tonight. You've got World Cup. You've got the NRL, the AFL. God, it's good to be a sports fan, isn't it?
12: Says a bit about you that third on the list was Ascot Racing. I would have thought that would have been a little further down for me personally. I would have had the golf, the rugby league, the World Cup, the footy, and a few other things ahead of Ascot. Probably says a little bit about you, Tappy.
24: Well, it could do. And look, one of our sponsors of the Golf Guys, the Rocky Auto Group, Sean Farrell, is over there. He's got a share in one of the runners, Overpass, which runs tonight.
12: Ooh.
24: And the camp is all happy. The coach is happy. The jockey's very happy, and we're expecting big things tonight. So we'll cheer at home just because he's involvement with Sport FM and also the Golf Guys. We'll cheer him on tonight.
12: Very good horse. And I know there probably are a lot of listeners that are more along with your line of thinking than mine as well. So, we love talking a bit of horse racing on the shows across the week. But let's talk some golf because the US Open is coming up, Tappy, and it's going to be a good one, the second major of 2026.
24: Well, it's actually the third.
12: So, of course, yeah.
24: Yep.
12: It's going by that quickly.
24: Yeah. It goes quickly, it does. And look, this is always... Look, it's not my favourite of the majors, but Only because of the history of the Open Championship's my number one, and then the Masters because it's the same golf course every year, and you know where the pin placements are going to be, you know the holes they can take it on. But the US Open is traditionally always the hardest out of all the majors, and this particular one is going to be an absolute nightmare. There'll be guys coming home in body bags everywhere. The golf course Shinnecock Hills, I'm tipping over par to win. There you go, which is very rare in golf tournaments. This golf course in particular, it's savage rough, a little wider off the tee, but as you get closer to the greens, they've got this really unique where they're very raised stand foundation greens. It blows the gales in the Hamptons in New York there, which is a very, very snotty nose. I think you and I'd get a membership there, Natty. But it's going to be presented one of the most difficult tests we've got. The wind is crucial to how the course is going to play, and it was blowing a gale. I had a little bit of research just looking at the practice rounds. It is blowing a gale, so they're actually trying to hand water and save the course already. So it's expected no rain and high winds throughout the tournament. So I think they've already got into critical mode of how do we not turn this into a joke almost. So they're actually going to let the greens get a little bit longer, try and slow them down for certainly the Pro-Am and then Thursday, Friday. But just the way it's going to work out, Saturday and Sunday is going to be a really amazing test for golf. So you're going to need a really good ball striker, someone that can really hit it in the right spots. Your short game, if you don't hit it in the right spot, it's almost impossible to get it up and down. So I think we're going to see some of these top players are going to look pretty silly. Some of them are going to shoot a lot of scores in the 80s. Their ego doesn't allow that either. So I think there'll be a few little tantrums in the locker room, and there'll be some little club throwing, and there'll be quite a bit of swearing, I assume. But it's good to see those guys in that sort of test. And generally, the cream comes to the top. So I'll be very interested coming on Sunday what the leaderboard looks like. It could be an absolute cracker. And if you're just a casual golf watcher, tune into this one, and just to see when the conditions get that difficult. It's quite interesting watching some of these guys that are the best in the world look pretty silly, and how they handle it. It's a lot of fun as well. So crack a beer and watch that, and you have a laugh at them.
12: Yeah, going to be a lot of fun come Thursday and then across the weekend. You mentioned it's a tricky one for our Aussies to win. Only the two winners in past years, David Graham, you have to go back to the early 80s, and then Jeff Ogilvy, mid-2000s. So those are our only two winners of the US Open, which is surprising, isn't it, when you think of the great Australian golfing history that we have.
24: Yeah, look, certainly David Graham. I've been lucky enough to play with him a couple of times. He was just an amazing ball striker. A very funny thing that a lot of people don't know about him, he originally started, he turned professional, and it's like an apprenticeship you do. He was a left-handed. His first year of his apprenticeship, left-handed. And his boss that he was indentured to said, "Have you ever tried right-handed?" And he said, "No, I haven't really." So he ended up turning right-handed and went on to win two majors. So an amazing story. But Ben Hogan came out and said that when he won that particular US Open, that was the best golf he'd ever seen. So, but you need to have that sort of round, and you need to play that way to win a US Open. But yeah, you would have thought over the years, look, Norman's always been a bit unlucky. We've had a few of the other guys, but we don't probably get these sort of conditions very often here in Australia, where the rough, I mean, it is thick, it's knee deep. You hit it in there, you're just gouging it out sideways a lot of the times. And to get those sort of greens. Now, we do get a little bit with the Melbourne Sandbelt, so that's why Ogilvy obviously performed very well to win his US Open. But, look, I've got a little sneaky. We've got five Australians going in this week with our own Perth in Minwoo Lee. We have Jason Day, Adam Scott, just our old stalwarts. We've got Lucas Herbert. And we've got Cam Smith. Now, everyone's sort of dropped off Cam. He has been playing really poorly the last probably 18 months in the majors. He changed coach only about a month ago, maybe 6 weeks ago. And since then, he had a really good finish at the last major. And then he's been in contention top five almost every week on the live event. So this course will suit him perfect. He's not a great driver of the golf ball. They have widened it up since they've had previous US Opens there. So it's a little wider off the tee, but it's going to be a premium on putting. It's going to be a premium on short game and hitting these little different flighted and spinny wedges, which he is a genius at. So I'm expecting and really hoping that we see a kickback to form, and it wouldn't be surprising at all for me to see Cam Smith at the, near the top of the leaderboard coming into that Sunday. But you know what? Any Aussie would be good.
12: Yeah, any Aussie would be good, Cam Smith. So you mentioned the new coach. Is it more of a mental change, or is it something physically in his swing that has improved him in the last month and a bit?
24: Oh, look, I think physically you can't do much. You can make some little subtle changes. You know, he might be working on a little bit of ball position, or maybe changing his posture a little bit, or maybe just making a little changing face and path. But they're not big moves. He's not going to reinvent himself and totally change his swing. In fact, you can't. Your body shape doesn't allow that to happen too much anyway. So it'll be more just a different thought process, just a different way of plotting himself around the golf course. Some coaches are very technical and they like to, you know, put the video on and have you in different positions. And then there are other coaches that say, hey, let's get very visual. Just hit a big high right to left shot for me. Now let's hit a low left to right one. I want to see this one medium flight. And they get them to use their imagination. And for me, Cam Smith has got all that imagination. We saw him as a kid win the Australian Junior, and I think he won the Australian Amateur. He's just all on feel. He's just a real non-technical guy, and he's just brilliant, just his imagination. And I think when you start to play poorly, you start to then look for answers. And I think he went down the path of maybe just tinkering with the swing too much. And I think he lost a little bit of that flair, that sort of X factor that you do need, and he certainly had plenty of. So I think just a different coach, maybe just a little different mindset, just something new. It does work, and obviously it's whatever, it's happened very quickly. It's changed him around, and we've seen him in the last major, and we've seen him since Liv, featuring at the top of the leaderboards in that last major. He got to the top of the leaderboard at one stage, mm-hmm. So going into that last round. So, look, very hopeful, and I think this course will really suit him. So let's hope we see the best of him, because he's a cracking lad. We love to see the big mullet flying high, and he's got a little bounce in his step, and he's a good Queenslander.
12: We love the Aussies. We love the West Aussies. Minwoo Lee. So he has finished tied for third before at the US Open 3 or 4 years ago now. He does love to play over in the States, and he would have to be up there if he gets his game to where we know it can be and play consistent. He would have to be a chance, wouldn't he?
24: Look, he needs everything to go right, because he traditionally is not a great putter. He's streaky, so when he putts well, he's quite a streaky putter. But the US Open, the speed of the greens, I don't think it's his week. But okay. I hope I'm totally wrong. He's been playing very well without really featuring. He's a great driver of the ball, hits it a long way. He's not really good with a wedge in his hand. I think that's probably one of his weaknesses, and I did hear his coach, Richie Smith, talk a little bit about that. If he puts it all together, he can win, and he can win easy. Don't know if that's going to be the right course for him, but hopefully he puts it all together. But, yeah, he's got firepower. He can hit a long way. He seems to be, very relaxed in that situation. He doesn't seem to sort of get too overwhelmed by it all, and look, I've got a little bit of a theory that he spends too much time on social media. I've already seen him, all the posts he's putting out there, and I'd love to see him put all that energy into his golf. But I could be totally wrong. I don't know what's happening behind the scenes, but it'd be nice for him just to get off it for a week and just go and play some golf and really focus all your attention into that. But I could have it totally wrong, just from an outside looking in, my opinion. Probably doesn't count for much, but I'd like to see him a little bit less on that side of things, and just knuckling down and working hard.
12: Who's your favourite outside of the Aussies at this tournament?
24: Ooh, I've got a little sneaky one. He's a former Live golfer. He's moved back to try and get back on the tour, so he went and played in all the DP Tour events, and I'm talking of Patrick Reed. He's won the Masters before. He has an amazing short game. Like, he is just a brilliant with a wedge in his hand. He's a great putter, and he's a really good ball striker. So I think he's got that added incentive that he needs to win his way to get back in onto the PGA Tour. They haven't given him any free passes. He's had to go back via DP World, and he comes straight away and he won two of his, I think, first three or four events, which is probably going to get him in the top 10, which will get him back to the PGA Tour. But a win this week in a major would just certainly make the pathway a lot easier for him. So he's got a lot of incentive. I think he's a one of those guys, when he gets a little chip on his shoulder, I think he's very, very hard to beat. And I think he's coming in with some really good form off the wins on the DP World Tour. And I think he gets the course to suit. So Patrick Reed would be sort of my pick of the non-Aussies. There you go.
12: Love it. US Open starts on Thursday. Tappy, just before I let you go, any local competitions running at the moment in Perth, or is it a bit quiet being super wet and super cold?
24: Yeah, look, it's all finished. We had the what they call the May-June circuit. We've had all the professionals over here. Started down at the Southwest Open, down at Bunbury, played, went through the Peel, all up through Perth, and then made the way up the coastline through, played at Geraldton, a big three or four event around that area. They moved into the Port Hedland Classic into Karratha, and they finished in Broome just last week. So all the local blokes, they're finishing now. They're going to head back over East Coast and chase the Pro-Am circuits over there. But just before we do finish up, there was some great news announced just a couple of days ago that the PGA Tour and the DP World Tour are now co-sanctioning with the Australian Open. So it's the first time it's ever happened. We've never had a co-sanctioned with the PGA Tour. The idea of that is it's going to be part of the PGA Tour. That means, so for a young, an Aussie kid, if he can win that event, that will get him a pathway directly onto the PGA Tour. Great prize money. It's going to give us exposure all around the world. We've been waiting for something like this for years. Unfortunately, it took Liv to do it. And with the success of Liv at Adelaide there, they've obviously said, OK, well, we need to sort of get in and tap into the Australian market. And I think it's going to be great for Australian golf. I don't think it's going to be great for Liv if they're sort of on their last legs, a little bit fighting for air, and they're pinning their hopes on, you know, having the Australian Open and the South African Open all part of the Liv tours. So I think there might be a little death knell for them, but or Australian golf, we've been waiting for this for years and years, and the PGA Tour has turned its back on us for a long, long time and wouldn't even let their players or our players come back and play in some of our events, and that's why our Australian Tour really went through the doldrums for a good probably 15 years there. But we're back bigger. As you know, if you're even just a casual watcher, Fox is covering all our events, and it was just great news to hear that the Australian Open will be part now co-sanctioned with the PGA Tour and the DP World Tour. Their first event is from 27, 28, 29, so they've locked in for 3 years. And it's going to be held at the new Peninsula Kingswood Golf Club, which I had the pleasure of playing a couple of years ago when it first opened. It's a big 36-hole venue, world-class, and I think it's going to be a great venue to show worldwide and showcase what Australian golf can do. And those Melbourneites, they get right behind their golf, and a great countryside for it. So great news for the Australasian Tour.
12: Tappy, a pleasure chatting. Look forward to seeing you on Thursday for the Golf Guys.
24: Yeah, 6 to 7, guys. Tune in. I might be a little bit tired and grumpy after watching all this sport, but we'll hopefully we'll have a bit of golf insight. We might give you a few tips, and Granny's always good for a bit of a chat, so hopefully we can entertain you for an hour on Thursday between 6 and 7, only at Sport FM 91.3.
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12: Let's talk a little footy here on the show right now. Rob Harding, longtime AFL opposition analyst and coach at the Sandringham Dragons, joins me here on Sports Drive. Hello, Rob.
2: Afternoon, Matt. Good to talk to you.
12: Yeah, great to have your company today, as always. Have you been enjoying the footy as of late? I always find this period a little bit tricky. It's a little bit of a lull period, in my opinion, with some of the buys that we have and some of the fixturing. But have you been enjoying it?
2: Yeah, it is a little bit of a lull. We did just clear the... feels like we just cleared the buys, doesn't it? Then we're back in the thick of it again. And yeah, it's really interesting. I know there's no perfect way to structure the season, but one of the years I was involved, I'm pretty sure it was 2014, every club had two buys, but they were roughly a third of the season each. And the players...

0: they were scintillating, weren't they? Jordan Dawson is playing incredible footy right now, and I think they've propelled themselves back into premiership contention, the Crows.
1: Yeah, I agree. Look, you have to have so much respect for Jordan, for what he's going through in his personal life at the moment and the family tragedy. And, you know, the club that I spent time at, and unfortunately we had to deal with a lot of tragedy in my time at the footy club, and unfortunately they are well-versed at supporting their people through difficult circumstances, and I think the club's been great supporting Jordan, and his play on field's been amazing. So they have put themselves back up into that, you know, premiership contention, and for them, you know, I think we've known over the last 18 months now that their best footy is very good. There's obviously the question mark on producing in finals, but some of the performances that they've put up against high-quality teams, particularly in recent weeks, suggest that they're going to be one that teams won't want to face at the back end of the year.
0: Now, you mentioned players trying to manage their way through the season, and you mentioned talking to the under-18s and seeing what works in their favour and what doesn't. How important is it to instill good habits in terms of diet, recovery, so on and so forth, to the youngsters who probably feel as though they are bulletproof and, you know, can go through a hard game and get up on a Sunday and they're up and running, they recover pretty quickly. How important is it to still instill the good habits for those guys and, you know, as they go through long term?
1: It's super important, that, and it's a hard lesson to learn when you're 16, 17 years old and you do wake up on a Sunday morning feeling pretty good, which is not something that anyone my sort of age in their early 40s feels when you wake up after going for a run on a Saturday. But, look, it's a really big part of what the under-18 programs provide, and we're just in a period now where the national championships have started for both the boys and girls in the under-18s, and those high-level programs that are run in SA, WA, Vic Metro, Vic Country and the Allies provide great opportunity to educate players around some of the high-level things that they may come across when they, or if they end up on an AFL or an AFLW list. So things like diet, nutrition, recovery protocols, managing their load during the week, and the simple things like if you're playing down on a Sunday and you want to go watch your friends play on Saturday, not being on your legs for 4.5 hours, watching your friends play, little things like that that can impact performance the next day. So these under-18 programs, and particularly the high-level representative programs, provide a great opportunity to educate in that space. And clearly when they get to AFL or AFLW level, these young players get even more education and higher-level opportunity around that space.
0: Anyone we should be looking out for across these national championships in the under-18s?
1: Oh, look, there's plenty, and WA had a great start last weekend. Obviously, a big win over SA, and, you know, SA, the reigning champs, you know, they're expected to be up there again this year. Their girls are expected to be up there as well, and, you know, some good players on the WA side. Vic Metro travel over to Perth this week to play against WA, which will be exciting in both the boys and girls, and, I think, you know, Heath Melody and Harper Banfield, and these players, I think, are going to be good ones to watch going forward. In the WA side, so I know the Vic Metro crew is really excited to get over to Perth later this week.
0: Yeah, no doubt about that. Is it Archie Butler, I think, is the name from Sandy?
1: There he is, yeah. Archie's probably one of our leading ones, along with Gus DeShera, and Archie is playing a bit of school footy at the moment, in and out of our program a little bit, but an 8-goal performance in school footy on the weekend as a crafty forward. So he played in the midfield with us a little bit more earlier in the year and had a game of 30 and 4 goals. So, look, Archie's a high-level talent and played as a 16-year-old with us a couple of years ago at Sandy and played a lot last year, won our goal-kicking as a bottom major. So he's an exciting talent. And for a lot of these players, you know, the Nationals provide that opportunity to really showcase the best against the best. And, you know, with the way that the under-18s are structured throughout the year, you know, there's a lot of breaks with school footy and different things that are at a lower level than, you know, a talent league or an under-18 Waffles or Sample. So it's really exciting to get to the Nationals where the best play against the best. And I think that's really where recruiters start to shape what they think the appropriate list order is for the November draft.
0: Now, I wanted to ask you this question. Who, in your opinion, is the most important person at an AFL club?
1: Oh, that's a good question. We had this discussion at one club I was at. We were talking about, we were travelling in a state for a final, and we ran the exercise for a bit of a laugh around if you had to start putting people on the plane to go play a final, what order would you put them in? So clearly the 23 players go first, and then

0: the argument was the coach would go next, probably the high-performance person after that. And then you start working your way through it. And that gave you a bit of a guide into who was important for a game day situation. If we talk about, you know, putting together the overall structure of it, maybe it's a slightly different conversation, but I was fortunate enough to spend a week at the Brisbane Lions about a year and a half ago now, and I walked a few laps of the training oval with Chris Fagan after the game, and he actually asked me the question, who do you think sets the culture inside a footy club? And I've been lucky to spend, you know, 12 years at AFL level, and I said, I think it's the senior coach. And really, on a day-to-day basis, the mood of the senior coach determines the mood of the environment. So if your senior coach is approachable, knowledgeable, builds great relationships, values all parts of the footy club, not just the footy program, but everything off-field as well, then you're going to have a high-functioning environment. So I think the senior coach is the most important appointment that a footy club can make.
1: Is the coach only as good as his or her players? Or is there more to it than that? Because, you know, without the team, what are you as a coach? You know, I do wonder, does Ross Lyon have a premiership if he has equal or greater talent as some of those teams he was losing to in grand finals, for example?
0: It's a really good question. I think you can be a very good coach without the highest level players, but you can't be a genuinely successful coach, a premiership coach, without high-level talent. At the end of the day, the players do make it. And but we've seen plenty of examples of very talented playing groups that haven't quite been able to get all the way. And maybe that comes down to coaching. Maybe it comes down to player leadership. Maybe it comes down to fitness. There's obviously a variety of reasons. But coaches are judged a lot on win-loss. And it's really interesting if you think about it, that when we hit a grand final day, and let's say we have two coaches there for the first time, competing to be a premiership coach. If we go back to 2017 and it's Damien Hardwick and Don Pike. They're no different a coach the day after the grand final than they are the day before, but one's a premiership coach and one's a grand final losing coach. And it shapes how they're perceived outside, but I think internally you don't change. You learn, obviously, day on day, and you learn a lot from a grand final, but you're still the same coach that you really were the day before.
1: How do you think Justin Longmuir has developed as a coach? He's been at the helm, what, now 6 or 7 years, pardon the expression. And, does he deserve now to have his contract, looked at again and reassessed?
0: Yeah, the coach on staff model is a really interesting one. We haven't seen it really at clubs that have been successful. It's been something that's happened generally at clubs lower down on the ladder, and the idea behind it is to take away the pressure of the coach being out of contract, but it also means that the coach's contract is always a conversation. So I would put it in Justin's, if he feels comfortable with it being on staff the way he is, then, you know, I think that's fine for him. Probably personal circumstance, I would rather a contract and know, you know, where the line is and have that, not pressure, but just at least have that clarity so it's not an ongoing conversation. But he's developed enormously as a coach. He was highly credentialed with his work as an assistant at Collingwood before he came across to Freo, and obviously knows the club, past player, and understands the environment. But the way that they've built over recent years, when he took over with where they were at, there was a bit of building to be done. I think they've done a terrific job from a recruiting perspective. There's to be a lot of credit that goes to David Walls and David Mullen and Liam Woodland now. For some of the players that they've picked, some of the trades that they've done in recent years, to put together a squad that you can then win with. And you know, right now, you have to go on what we're seeing on field, that Justin's one of the best coaches in the AFL. And I think this team is the premiership team. I think Fremantle are going to win it this year. And it's been a long journey to get to this point and got close once, but probably a little bit off still, even that year. And this is genuinely looking like a premiership team. And it's one of those ones where if they do go on to win it, you look back at some of the wins that they've had and the dominance that they've had in some of these games through this first half of the year and say, well, you know, how come we didn't see it? It was pretty clear that this team is a grand final premiership level team.
1: Yeah. If you had to wear your opposition analyst goggles for a moment, Fremantle, what are their strengths and weaknesses? What are you looking at if you're an opposition team coming up against them now in the second half of the year?
0: I think one of the things I've really developed in recent years is to be able to play at different speeds. You know, I think the criticism of the team previously was that it was quite a slow-paced game and that maybe there was a reluctance at times to release the handbrake and let them play fast. And now we've seen them drop in and out of the different gears. So the challenge from an opposition perspective is, you know, what gear do we want them to force them to play in? Now, if we force them into a slow, long down-the-line game, they've got some of the best, you know, marking, competing tools in the comp. If it's a fast game, then we bring... you know, Bolton and Murphy Reid and Dudley and these players into it. So I think you still want Freo to play a slow, you know, methodical game. I think that's the best way to try and compete with them and try and beat them. But they provide a lot of challenges. They're pretty even across the ground. But I've said before with you, I think the one area that they wouldn't want an injury is key back. You know, I think they've got some young developing tools coming through as key backs. But, you know, Brendan Cox, Alex Pearce, you wouldn't want to lose either of those for a long period of time, I feel. And that would be potentially an area of vulnerability. You know, an opposition two or three key forwards could potentially get them later in the year. But with the way they set the ground up defensively and the way they move the ball, you know, I think they provide plenty of challenges going the other way.
1: Yeah, I think so too. I was looking at a graphic actually released by, I think it was either the AFL or Fox Footy, something along those lines on social media, and it's 31 years without a flag for the Dockers. Same goes for the Blues. 60 years for the Saints. Are they any closer?
0: They're a hard one to assess, St Kilda. I find it really challenging to assess them at the moment. For all the moves that they've made in the off-season, I think you look at players like Liam Ryan, who's been amazing in the last couple of weeks. Tom DeConing's come in and held up his end of the bargain for what they brought him in for, although it has unsettled Rowan Marshall, who I thought was one of their strengths, you know, going into this year. I think Jack Savoni's been really good in that space. They need some developing young talent. And I think you look at Matheus Philippou, players like that, we need to see growth from those guys yet. And probably one challenge for Ross historically has been developing young talent. He's been an excellent coach of mature talent. He inherited a really mature list at St Kilda the first time, inherited a mature list from Mark Harvey the second time at Fremantle. This time he's inherited a younger list, and they've gone and topped up to bring in the maturity. But developing some of that younger talent is going to be the big challenge. And whether it may end up being past Ross's time, it may be in a couple of years if there's a handover with Corey Enright, but that this younger group comes through. But I don't think they've made as much progress as they would have liked. They do have a favourable draw coming home. They don't leave Marvel Stadium, I think, bar one trip to Geelong for the rest of the year. So they've got a really good draw. And if they don't play, at least in the wild card, I think the season would be an enormous disappointment for them.
1: Back to the Dockers, and you mentioned Geelong there. That game coming up on Thursday night here in Perth at Optus Stadium. What are your thoughts on the matchup to come?
0: We talked about the growth of Fremantle during the year, and I think we're going to see a lot of where they sit based on this game. If we compare back to the round one game, and obviously that big start that they had, they were up by 5 goals, I think it was a quarter time, and there was a little run from Sean Manor initially in the second quarter, and then a little bit from Shannon Neal, and Jeremy Cameron got going a little bit in the second and third quarter as the game got going for Geelong. And you know, how much have Fremantle matured in the 10, 12 weeks since? Can they now handle those moments where Geelong are going to have a bit of momentum and a bit of ascendancy? And I think we've seen Freo get so much better at that over the last few months. So I'm excited for this game. I think it's going to be an absolute cracker on Thursday night. And, you know, the Cats, every time, it's been going for about 15 years now, anytime no one writes them off, they seem to start finding a way to come back. So I know they had a difficult one-point loss to the Crows a couple of weeks ago. I mean, they were super impressive against Gold Coast last week. And, you know, they played their home ground very well. They've played off the stadium reasonably well, in my opinion, in recent years. It's going to be a great matchup.
1: Paul Curtis, currently at the AFL Tribunal, will keep everyone updated with how it goes. So, does the ban get upheld, or does he get off and is he free to play?
0: Really challenging one to assess. And Paul's been in a couple of those cases, hasn't he, over the last couple of years. So, this one with Hamish Davis, the one with Josh Sinn, in Port Adelaide last year. And my gut feel is the suspension will probably hold, but I do think it'd be interesting to hear. My personal view is it shouldn't. I think he should escape penalty for it, but I have a feeling it is going to hold this one. The challenge we've got at the moment is how much we put weight into the outcome. So clearly there's a concussion here for Hamish, and we hope he's recovering well from that. We saw an incident on King's birthday where Brodie Mychek has a broken neck, and he's in hospital, was out for the rest of the year, and there was no penalty. for Billy Frampton. I think we all acknowledge that that was a footy accident that can happen. But we have had a period where we've said, if players are in the motion of tackling, they have a duty of care, no matter what position the ball carrier puts themselves into, to look after him. So Hamish had his hands out, his arms were pinned, his hands were out, braced a little bit. It's degrees of landing position whether or not you're going to get an injury out of that. So I do feel for Paul. I think it's really challenging for the AFL to legislate this and make it black and white so that people can understand, because it is very much a case-by-case basis. And our game, as much as any game in the world, is shades of grey rather than black and white. So it's a challenging one. I do think the suspension will hold, but I think he's desperately unlucky, Paul.
1: Well, I'll ask you to answer the unanswerable question then. How does he protect Hamish Davis in that situation? Does he just not apply the tackle?
0: It's very hard, yeah. Look, I think all player can do it, and I talk about it from the lens of my coach players. We had a game on the weekend for the Sandy Dragons where a player of mine tackled an opponent from behind and brought him to the ground, and we teach the players to land on the side, to roll them a bit on the way down as much as you can, and he was still pinged for an in-the-back free kick. So it is really challenging. And, I don't know there is much else you can do because you can't control... You can only control so much that angle that a player lands in. I really feel for Paul. I don't think there was any malice in it. He certainly didn't sling or anything like that. I thought he actually tried to place him down a little bit. He didn't drive into the ground or anything like that. All you can do is almost try and bring the player back onto yourself as you land, so they land a little bit more on top of you. And in a way, we're asking players to absorb more of the contact themselves with the ground than have their opponent absorb the contact. That's all you can say.
1: Jake Waterman in that game had an opportunity to win it for the Eagles. He hit the post. He's had the kicking yip set in front of goal. What would you be saying to him right now?
0: I think, not knowing Jake, having spoken to a few people about him who know him quite well, my impression of him is that he would be out doing all the work over and over and over, trying to rectify the kicking hips that he's got at the moment. It becomes a point where you almost need to stop him having shots at goal training and just have a bit of a reset and just go out and let it be natural. Mm. He is traditionally quite a good kick. So the one late in the game, it's a shot that he would kick 99 times out of 100 at training. So you have to flush that from the mind as much as possible and come back to just what your technique is and let the result take care of itself. It's goal-kicking hips are one of the hardest ones, and particularly for him this week, there would have been a million people asking him about it. Anytime he went to get a copy or anything like that, someone would have said something to him. And it becomes more of a mental issue than a physical issue, technique-wise. There's no dramas at all with that. I would almost go the other way with him and just have a refresh over this bye period. And then when they get back into it in a couple of weeks' time, I think we'll see there's an improvement.
1: Rob, been a pleasure chatting to you today. Thanks so much for taking the time and all the very best to you. We'll speak soon.
0: Thanks, mate. Great to chat.
2: Hi, I'm Ollie Cullen from the Western Force for RAD. In football, there's simply no room for excuses. If I mess up during a game, then I have to cop it. But off the field, some people think excuses are okay, especially when they get caught speeding. Excuses like, I'm late for training, or I'm in a rush home because the ice cream's going to melt. There's no room for excuses in football, and definitely no room for excuses on the road.
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6: Another week of NBL One West action is done and dusted, and we are here, as always, on your Tuesday night to talk about it. This is The Hoop Hour. Jordan Scudetta is my name. Great to have you with us. wherever it is you are listening. And great to have our usual guest support. Now, I'm going to change things up this week because I have to really put a big thank you out to our three-time SBL and NBL One West Championship winning coach and co-host Matt Parsons, because, Matty, you pointed us in the direction of Dan Thomas, who made his broadcasting debut on Saturday night as part of our NBL One West coverage, and he was phenomenal. So along with being a championship coach and all the great things you do with coaching and development in basketball throughout Western Australia, you're also a fantastic broadcasting talent scout, mate. Welcome to the show.
7: Thank you, mate. Yeah, good. It's great to watch, I guess, people evolve and develop. And for Dan, you know, he's now finding a second life in basketball, you know, from his playing days. And, you know, sometimes it's weird the way that it goes, but, you know, I'm a big believer, boys, in never saying no to an opportunity. And you try and surround yourself with people who do the same. And Dan's much the same and loves to take on a new challenge. And I listened in. You were a bit croaky, as you are now, Geordie, but you held it together, mate. And I thought the two of you did a fantastic job. And brought to you by Coastal Basketball, I thought it was a brilliant coverage for the whole game.
6: Thank you, mate. And yes, thank you for pointing me in the direction of Dan. And I am feeling mostly better, not completely recovered, but mostly better than Saturday night. And I promise by this Friday's broadcast, I will be 100%. A man who is always 100% across everything NBL One West is Chris Pike. Pikey, welcome once again.
8: Yes, thank you. I'm not surprised to hear that DT was a great broadcasting talent. He played with a great basketball IQ and obviously across a few different teams, but a couple of teams coached by you, Paso, and, you know, had some great success late in his career. So, yep, I'm glad to see that he's still involved, and I always enjoyed watching him play and talking to him on the couple of times that I did. So, and we saw some great action. We've got a lot to get through again after what we're seeing in the NBL One West, and we're seeing 40-point games. We're seeing more game-winning shots by Josh Davey, and we're seeing plenty of fascinating action. We're seeing some great individual performances right across the league. So, yep, plenty for us to get stuck into.
6: You know where is going to see plenty of fascinating action across all age groups is Wally Hagan Stadium, because it's getting the upgrade. We led the show with it last week, and it would be remiss of us to not touch on the fact that the council vote got across the line. And the redevelopment I will claim that. Absolutely. We should claim that. The redevelopment, but in all seriousness, the redevelopment's happening, and it's fantastic for basketball in the region.
8: It is, Paso, and you've coached at that club in that building, so you know firsthand how much it's needed.
7: Yeah, it is, and I mean, I think it's such a growing area too. Like, the community itself is a really, really expansive one. It, you know, goes all the way down to Baldivis and probably even a little bit further before they start, you know, rolling into the Rockingham region. But I mean, it's a hallowed halls of Wally Hagan. It's had a lot of great memories. A lot of great players have come out of there that have contributed, you know, a huge amount of basketball for Australia, from Olympics to the NBA to everywhere in between. It's been a remarkable place, and look, it looks fantastic. And I say to the listeners, jump online and have a look at the Wally Hagan redevelopment. You know, via the Coburn City Council, I think you'll see a really fantastic facility that's going to make a big life change for a lot of people, and certainly a you know, aesthetic change for the region, but ultimately, hopefully, they can kind of just hold on to a little bit of that history that they've got. No doubt that they will, but yeah, I'm really excited for it. It's fantastic for basketball in WA, and it's going to be one of many new opportunities that present to build new stadiums in WA over the next few years. And as we know, lads, we need it. There's a lot of basketball players out there not currently playing who are more than capable of playing wobble and, you know, participating, whether it's even domestically or if our old farts put a team together playing in the Vets comp or the Masters comp. But, you know, you need opportunities to do that, and stadiums will just help give us the opportunity.
6: Absolutely, and it's fantastic to see that get across the line. Now, one thing I wanted to talk about before we got to our regular talking points in the women's and men's competition was on Friday night, there was something that for me personally was watching it. It was a little bit, it was disturbing, and it made me curious. Disturbing in the sense that I didn't like seeing this happen to a player. So Yahui Sun of the Lakeside Lightning ran into a really solid screen from Mike Vigor. He clearly just didn't get a screen call as he was pursuing one of the other Willerton players up the floor, and his head went straight into Mike Vigor's shoulder. Now, Mike Vigor did nothing wrong. He he completely stood his ground, didn't step into Sun's path. It was just a heavy screen that Sun wasn't caught. Now, Sun hit the floor hard, hit the shoulder hard, and then he hit the floor really hard. And he was clearly dazed. He was on the floor for a few minutes before being helped off the court. And it was late in the game, really tight game against Willetton, which Lakeside ended up winning. But it made me, and he came on with about 30 seconds to go. And he'd only been off for less than a minute and a half at that point after being on the floor for about 2 minutes. And it got me wondering whether there's concussion protocol. Now, I've had a look at it, Pikey, and you've kind of dug into this a little bit. It's a really interesting one because he played again the following night, and I was just there's just a part of me that was a bit concerned about whether you know the policy for Basketball Australia is explicit enough or goes far enough, because you'd hate to see this become like a it's a pretty rare thing, but you don't want this to become an issue a bit further down the track with players and head contact, because from what I could see, there was no real explicit directive of when there is head contact, you must do this. It just said first aid policies was all that I saw.
8: Yeah, the problem is that because it's not a professional sporting environment, that it's really difficult to, if you see someone that has concussion, you don't necessarily have the trained staff there to actually implement any sort of policy. So there's a document there that is a concussion protocol that says all the right things, but the reality is the clubs don't really have the resources to actually enforce that in any sort of realistic way, because you usually only have a physio as part of your staff. There's no doctors there that are there to actually give you a concussion test, and players at NBL 1 level don't, this isn't the NBA or the NBL even, or the AFL, where players have done their concussion tests when they're healthy, and then you can go and do a concussion test when you might have taken a head knock and compare it. Mm-hmm. Players at this level haven't got that, so you don't have that to go back to refer to, and you don't have a doctor on hand that can enforce this. So it's unfortunate that you're just relying on a physio who's not necessarily trained to deal with concussion and doesn't have that medical certificate to go with it. So it's unfortunately, we leave it in the hands of judgment, and as we find in sport at any level, if you leave it up to a player to tell you if he's okay or she's okay or not to go back on the court, they're always going to say yes. They're not going to be thinking about their best interest. They're always going to want to play. So we need somebody that can make a unbiased decision, and if someone has concussion, to say they're not allowed back on the court. But I don't know how we get to that point, but I think that's what we need to have.
6: Yeah, you're right. It's in a really tough spot, that sort of semi-professional. And as I said, I scoured that the Basketball Australia concussion policy document that you sent me and sort of had a look through, and there's no hard and fast language. And you understand why it's not there. But obviously, the language when it does get hard and fast is more around the NBL and the WNBL, and each of those venues, they will have a doctor. It won't just be a physio that's available, to those, and then they'll have baseline testing. You're right. Whereas in the NBL one, that's just not possible and not feasible. So it comes back to, a player who has a suspected concussion, and the only way you can kind of do that is by a quick questioning. Do you know your name? Where are you? That sort of thing. And if they answer those questions correctly, they might still be feeling a little bit giddy. But I mean, a player, with a minute and a half to go in a one possession game, isn't going to tell you
8: no.
6: They're going to be caught in that moment if they have their faculties about them. So it was just really interesting to kind of see that unfold in real time. And I was very curious. So yeah, just a bit of a discussion point out of the weekend.
8: From a coaching perspective, Paso, what's your take on it?
7: Yeah, it's a really difficult one, because I mean the reliance on the player to give you the feedback of how they're feeling is kind of really all you've got at the time. And I mean you can make a judgment call, you can have a bit of a gut instinct, and I think if you know if an athlete's a little bit off, you can make that call in their best interest. But I saw this live, and I it's quite inconspicuous. It kind of looked like it got him in the wrong spot. He seemed to bounce back, and I think to go back on with 30 seconds left to close the game out in a game that they probably had a little bit, you know, under wraps, you know, may have been a mistake, but then again, time tells. And if you look at, you know, the course of the 24 hours post that particular knock, he came out, he played the next night, he managed to get a fair chunk of minutes. He played 22, 23 minutes in that one, and, you know, obviously was fine with no issues. So, look, probably the right call was made. He probably didn't have any lasting effects. Maybe he has delayed concussion, who knows? I guess that's the bit now, and the relationship that Bizant will have with him, and making sure that, you know, he's acting, you know, in accordance to his usual self. And if he's doing those things, then you kind of let the player to have those conversations, and you want the player to trust you enough to tell you if things aren't right. So, yeah, look, it's tricky. It's never going to be right. And without the resources, we're going to struggle with this as it happens more. But hopefully we don't see too many cases. But, hey, just to segue off something serious into something a little bit crazy, you did commentate that game, and I kept hearing that there was no scoreboard, and it was I could just see on the far side of the broadcast that there was one of those old school number flippers over there, just to give you an update of what was happening.
6: That's right. There was one on each side of the court. That was really interesting. So the tip off of that game was delayed by ended up being about 35-40 minutes. Tip off was delayed by. Everything was running on time, and we were all okay. And then as we came out of the pregame presentations with the anthem, the scoreboard timer wouldn't tick down. The ones on the shot clock above each backboard was ticking down fine, and the clock on there. But for some reason, the large scoreboard, it wouldn't, and they tried everything, resetting it on, you know, every technical aspect of it, tried redoing it. But it ended up that we had to have the old school flip scoreboards, which was quite something. And a little bit of sidebar entertainment for us as well, seeing those guys flip them over was very. I guess fortunately for them, it wasn't a particularly high-scoring game.
8: Was that at Willerton on Friday? Was that Willerton?
6: Yes, it was. Yeah, it was at Willerton. Yeah, wow, yeah, okay. Yeah, yeah.
8: That's a new. It's a new, pretty new stadium too.
6: I know. There's been some gremlins this year. Coburn obviously had the night abandoned. We had a similar issue at Morley when we commentated a game there for Sport FM, and then for the TV broadcast on Friday night. It was there were still some bugs in those scoreboards. So it's been a year for it, but I think they were glad that it ended up. I think it was what, a 79-72 game. It wasn't one of those that ended up over 100. If anyone was in triple figures, they were going to be in some sort of trouble there, because there was only two digits each. So it would have been quite something. Let's get to the weekend's action. Otherwise, we're going to run out of time to talk to Ryan Blanchett, who we're going to talk to a little bit later on. The Coburn Cougars women, they had a bit of a speed wobble a few weeks ago, two losses in three games, but top of the table clash with Rockingham on the weekend. Pikey, they showed they're still the team that are the pace setters in this competition.
8: Well, they did eventually, but they had a pretty rough start. So, you know, for a team that regularly was getting up around the 100-point mark last year, 12 points in the first quarter, 13 points in the second quarter of this game against Rockingham, and yeah, the Flames were well on track. I mean, they had this game in control for the entire first half, and even during the third quarter, they were 15 points in front. But eventually that quality of Coburn ended up, you know, coming through, and their bigs had a really good game. So Danielle Raver and Jessie Edwards had a pretty good say. But in the end, the difference was Sierra Walker. So we've been calling on her to step up because she's trying to replace both Steph Gorman and Alex Cipitone in this team, so she's got a lot of responsibility on her shoulders, and they lost J.S. Scafidi in this game early as well. So, you know, she had a rough start. I think she was 0-4 or 0-5 in the first half from three, and, you know, she comes out, hits five threes in the second half, and she was a big reason why they won, and just shows that there's a lot of firepower still on this team. It was a pretty low-scoring physical game, but this was a top-of-the-table clash, and, Coburn ended up dominating the second half, and they go back on top as a result, and yeah, I do think they still show that they're the team to beat. I mean, they're sitting on top of the ladder right now. They've got over those couple of losses like we spoke to Russell Hahn about last week, and they're now starting to find their groove with all their players, you know, together, and hopefully Jay is not out for too long, but Sierra's finding her feed. Darcy Garvin's only going to keep getting better the more she plays, obviously after having her baby. So, I think they sent a message that they're still the team to beat, but, you know, just take into account that Rockingham still didn't have Amy Atwell, so they've still got her to come back into that team to give them some added firepower down the track.
6: That's a pretty handy player to have coming back into your into your lineup. I reckon we'd be talking about this player more, Paso, if her team keeps rising up the ladder the way that they are. Three wins on the bounce for the Perth Redbacks in the women's competition, and it's all been about Sam Ashby and the way that she's performed. Obviously, Annalee Maley, we've talked about her being, you know, being the centerpiece of what they wanted to build at the Redbacks, and obviously she's gone on to bigger and better things in the WNBA and is having a fantastic time over in the States. But just quietly, Sam Ashby's last three games in their three wins, she's averaged 30 points a game. She's got 32, 28, and 32 in the last three games. But also, she's pulled down 26. She's had 26 assists and pulled down 19 rebounds in those three games as well. She's going as well as anyone. Is there a chance that, you know, not just for the rest of this season for the Redbacks, that she could push them to the finals? But do you think that performances like that could put her on WNBL radar?
7: Yeah, like, I think she probably already is. She's a talented player, you know, super level-headed, plays at her speed, you know, a bit like Ryan McKenzie does in the men's comp, just doesn't get sped up by any of the defences and kind of plays with the talent that's around her. And, you know, she had to carry the load early in the season when she was the lone hand after Annalee left. And, you know, Brossman's in there now, so she's got a big to work off and, you know, continues to get the job done. She's chipping in there, helping out. But, you know, I think we know that she's obviously got this UE passport. She's playing for Great Britain at major competitions. You know, is the money bigger in Europe? I'd imagine it would be. Is that enough to keep her away from the WNBA? That's probably the question that her and her representation need to navigate. But certainly, super talented player. We're pretty lucky that she's chosen to come back. She's a Perth girl. So obviously this is home, and this is more like her off season than anything. So, yeah, look, she plays basketball year round, and she's come down and shown much. So she's improved. And like, I just imagine what she'll be like in 5 years' time once she's got a little bit more experience in the big European competitions and wherever she ends up finding herself. But yeah, really, really good talent, and yeah, another Perth, you know, body that could easily go on and be a big contributor at WNBL level if she chose to.
8: Absolutely. Another one that's got out of Perry Lakes as well.
7: Yeah. Yeah, there's a number now. A few of them.
6: we could start a list, which we did. I'm pretty sure we did that on the show back at the start of the season, with the talent that's been able to find their way through Perry Lakes. We've talked about teams that have, you know, I think in the men's competition we've talked a bit, Pikey, about Mandra and the troops and needing them to come back, and we'll expand on that more, no doubt, with Ryan Blanchett very, very soon. But in the women's competition, it's been East Perth that have, you know, kind of, they've been up the top part of the standings the whole season, but you feel like they haven't had their troops all year. Aside from Jasmine Fijo, who we obviously know is out for the season, they're starting to get their, you know, their number one talents back into that lineup, and they put the Slammers to the sword on the weekend because of it.
8: Yeah, they did. No, so 2 weeks ago they were very shorthanded when they had a doubleheader, and you know, they lost to the Suns on the Friday night in overtime, and then they lost to the Flames the next night, and they didn't have Stacey Barr and didn't have Joe Odude, and they had just lost McKenna Dale, and yeah, very, very low on troops. But Stacey was back on Saturday down in Bunbury against the Slammers, so that was a good sign that her Achilles potentially isn't as serious as it perhaps was. So she wasn't needed to do a whole lot, only played the 22 minutes, but you know, still managed to get 16 shots up, which is you know, what she does. But you know, so I mean, it was good to see Joe Odude back, because she'd been battling a little bit. And So they're starting to get back healthy. McKenna Dale's now the question mark whether or not she will make it back or not. She's going to be facing a race against time. And then if she does get healthy, she also hasn't played with this team. She's been out there for 44 seconds for the entire season with them. But no, once they get Stacey back, and you know, the longer that she plays with Sarah Mortensen, you know, this season, they will be a genuine championship contender. And Brooke Malone's another one, very similar to Sam Ashby, similar age, similar type of players in a lot of ways, and had similar history. She's a very exciting young talent, and she's come back to the league this year after having a stint over East last year. And yeah, she's putting up some big numbers as well. So all these girls came to this team because they wanted to play under Janelle Morley. So that's a great sign for a coach. And yeah, now that they've got their troops back and big 50 point plus win over the Slammers, and yeah, they sort of solidify a top four spot, and they'll be feeling pretty good about making a run now if everyone can stay out there.
6: 24 points and 16 rebounds for Brooke Malone on the weekend as East Perth held on to fourth position in the standings after those back-to-back losses the week prior. Maddie, obviously it's hard to adjust to life without one of your stars, and at the the Warwick Senators obviously lost Jada Clark with her knee injury, but they go out to the Goldfields and still against a fellow top four team put on a good performance. How much of a boost do you think that gives this this setup heading into the business end of the season?
7: Oh, look, it's huge. It is really huge. And I think it's that, you know, finding that depth and tapping into your full rosters, you know, and then trying to get contribution from them. And not just the contribution, but that energy that comes with it. But, look, I want to highlight something in this one, lads. I think, you know, if you go back and look through this game, you'll find that the Goldfields Giants were in control in the first half. And, you know, we saw the Warwick Senators come over the top at the back end. And you kind of want to analyse why that kind of happened. And then when you look at... You look at the box score and you kind of look at the runs, you know, that exist within the raw data, it shows that they only played six players. So the Goldfields, you know, showed their cards really early, you know, didn't go into their rotations, you know, played their two imports 40 minutes apiece, you know, led up until half time, led halfway through the third quarter, and then the wheels just fell off. And, you know, it's hard to sustain a high level, high minute, high rotation if you don't get the chance to have a rest and recoup and refuel and get back out there and be able to be as productive as you need to be, you know, when you're playing that many minutes. And we saw the Warwick Senators overrun the Goldfields Giants. And for mine, it's probably a really learning lesson for Jamie Worthington, the coach of that Giant women's program, because that's, you know, probably something that, you know, if she had taken a different tack, she might have got a different result. You know, would she do the same thing again? You know, these are all lessons as a coach. And you always internalise what you could do better each week. And in this case, yeah, it might have just been a little bit too much for her crew. And, yeah, they got beaten over the line. And, yeah, be interesting to see what happens in a similar situation come the future.
6: Just 20 points in the second half for Goldfield. Sorry, Pikey.
8: Yeah, I think she would do it again, because they did the exact same thing the week before against Coburn, where they only played the six players basically, and they also got overrun in the second half in that game because they ran out of legs late. So it looks like it's something they've decided to do, but maybe they do need to make a change, because they've now come up against two top four teams and they've been competitive for 2.5 quarters and then being overrun. So maybe she has to put a little bit more faith in some of those bench players.
7: Oh, 100%. Yeah, and I think if you do the same thing a few times and you get the same results, and you know, it's the inability to adjust or not adapt in this particular case. So, yeah, look, she's got to look internal, and I'm sure she will. And you know, she's doing a great job up there. And you know, the Goldfields women's program has been performing extremely well. But you know, when it comes to the big games, you need to tap into your bench and try and find some meaningful minutes for them, just to give it, you know, chop out to your big dogs who are doing all the scoring, particularly Sierra Moore, who is our MVP favourite. So, yeah, if you could get her 2 minutes on the bench, that's you know, 2 minutes better production once she gets back on and has a little bit more energy under her belt.
6: Pikey, before she we was move absolute, on to the match.
8: She was completely exhausted by the end of that game. She got a tech foul late as well, and she was exhausted. So I'm sure she wouldn't mind a 2 or 3 minute break for sure.
6: Before we move on to the men's, Pikey, Jada Clark's knee injury better than first hoped. What's the news that you've got there?
8: Yes, very good news. So we were pretty pessimistic about it when we spoke about it this time last week, and she'd done an ACL before, and she did fear the worst when she first did it. But no, that a couple of days later, and once sort of the healing started, and she got a scan, and there's no structural damage, so that's good news. And it's pretty badly bruised, so that's why she didn't make the trip to Kalgoorlie, and she might still miss a week or two further. But once that bruising heals on the knee, she's going to be all good to go. So no structural damage, and she'll certainly be back this season, which is great news for their championship aspirations.
6: That's fantastic to hear, and yeah, that's wonderful stuff for the Warwick Senators and for Jada Clark as well. Nice to see her going. A couple of changes in the men's competition, one on the court and one beside the court. We'll start with the Goldfields Giants as they have a change in coach. Alistair Ishigami-Sims has taken over as head coach from Lennon Smart. What was the genesis of this, Pikey?
8: Well, it's an interesting one. So the spin has been in overdrive, and they've done a great job of making it look like Lennon has made the decision that this was always going to be a handover at some point. So they bring in Ali, who's going to be a great coach at some point, and he's got experience at the Sydney Kings in the NBL, coming off a championship as well. And yeah, he's got a bright future. So they've spun it like this was always going to be a handover at some point. So because their season wasn't going to plan, they just have fast-forwarded it a little bit. So Lennon's remaining in his operations role, remaining an assistant coach, and now Ali will just take over as head coach a little bit earlier than they might have originally planned. So, you know, you can always read between the lines of these things, but they've done a pretty good job of selling a story that it's all very, very cordial.
6: Certainly a little bit of interest around that one. And Marshall Nelson, we talked about him in the show
8: broke this story last week, Matty.
7: I did. Yeah, I actually got some feedback a couple of times during the week, but all positive. But yeah, look, it's a really disappointing situation from both parties. I think, you know, you've got a really talented basketball player with great experience and is really is a match winner on his day. And then a program in which he's trying to obviously establish a new culture and set standards and values that they obviously believe in it is really, really important, and then the two not aligning. Look, I think in the long run, it's probably the best for both parties to walk away and to end this relationship. It does, I guess, restrict, you know, the basketball viewer from watching an extremely talented player go about his business like we can with Marshall. And obviously the rules state that he can't actually move to another club once he's played a game for that club in that conference. He could move to another conference if he chooses to. But, it's a really disappointing one. And, you know, Marshall has always been outspoken and always said what's on his mind. And, you know, coaches love that. Some coaches love that. Some coaches don't. And obviously, in this particular case, they didn't see eye to eye. And unfortunately, we'll never be privy to the reasons why we weren't in the room. But, yeah, we just have to just come to the conclusion that, you know, they both wanted two different things and at two different levels of standard and expectations. So, yeah, they parted ways. And, yeah, it will be a bit of a sad situation for a player who's done so much for that club in the past.
8: No, he is always very honest. That's one thing he's got going for him. And I found that out when I spoke to him after he just left Rockingham and was playing at Willerton. And we did a bit of a story together. And perhaps one of those clubs wasn't very happy with some of the things that he had to say. But, I mean, he's in an interesting situation now. I mean, does he have to go somewhere else to now continue his career for next year, Matty? Or would another club give him a chance? Because any of the clubs he's now played for, whether you look at the Redbacks, the Suns, the Flames and Willerton, I'm not sure if they would necessarily be jumping out of their boots to bring him back. I mean, do you think we see him again playing in the NBL 1 West, or what do you think his future holds?
7: Look, I hope we do. I mean, I've had a little bit to do with Marsh. Like, you come across a lot of players during the course of coaching and, you know, coaching against them and having a little bit of involvement. You know, I coached him in the preseason during the Hoops Fest and found him really enlightening. And I kind of really enjoyed the depth of his thinking. And, you know, sometimes it can be misdirected or at the wrong time. But at the end of the day, I think you want a player who's forever trying to educate himself and, you know, trying to, you know, get the best out of himself. And, I think there's coaches out there that would probably actually really like it and see a bit of a breath of fresh air that he is so honest and wanting feedback and would really see it as a positive challenge, because I think the juice is worth the squeeze with what he's got. But, you know, there is a, you know, a run of teams now where he's been to that hasn't worked out. And, you know, at the end of the day, he's a professional scorer. He's a professional basketball player. He could have easily just stayed at Kalamunda where he first started many moons ago. And, you know, would have he got the opportunity to go to the NBL or over to Europe like he has? So he's been able to, I guess, you know, ask a paycheck as well along the way. He's been good enough to do that. And, I don't think it's the end of him. Not in WA, that's for sure. I just think there needs to be an experienced coach that's able to give him the time that he needs, and, you know, someone who's got a lot of conviction and someone that can kind of just set the record straight early around what the goals and visions are. And, you know, you look at the Redbacks, it's a brand new coach in a brand new system. He's still trying to find his way. You know, maybe it wasn't the right move or the right fit in the first place, but, you know, history tells us that was probably the right move. So, yeah, I let's back talent in at the end of the day. But, you know, the kid's a talented player, and, you know, remove the emotion, and he's actually a great human being as well. So it's just, yeah, his reactions under that emotional piece that will get him there, but he'll continue to grow and learn and be a better person for it. So, you know, you learn from every experience. This is just another one for him.
8: Absolutely. A friend of our show too. We had him on last year, Jordan.
6: We did have him on last year. 32 years of age now is Marshall Nelson. That's probably the other part of it that makes him an interesting sort of interesting prospect as to where he goes. And, yeah, we'll follow him very keenly because he's a mercurial player and highly talented, as you said, passer, kind of guy that you love seeing in the league. Marley Sam is a guy where we are going to love seeing in this league for as long as he is able to play. Pikey, 25 points again on the weekend in what was a pretty handy win for the Suns that keeps them in the race for top four.
8: Well, he's getting better every single time he plays, and he's now no longer flying under the radar. Everyone in the country knows who he is, and he's getting a lot of attention from the teams that he's playing against, and he's still putting up these incredible numbers as the youngest and the smallest guy out on the court. I mean, he plays just about the most minutes on his team. Only Terrence Smith played more, and he scores the most points, and he's still, for a guy so small who's probably the only guy in the league that's shorter than me. I mean, he still has seven rebounds, and his quick hands are incredible. You pointed this out earlier in the season, Matty, about his defensive abilities, and he has another four steals. You just don't want to dribble the ball if you're the opposition, if he's anywhere in the vicinity. And his efficiency is now getting a lot better. He's now shooting the ball better. He just gets better every single time he's on the court. He's an incredible talent. It's one of the best stories I can remember seeing in the league in my time, just seeing how quickly he's come along and what he's doing as a 17-year-old. It's just so much fun to see.
6: Yeah, 173 centimetres, by the way, is how tall Marley Sam is.
7: It's fresh, isn't it? Like, you get a 17-year-old have such an impact in the competition. But I think the greatest part about it is just how hard he works. And he's got this engine on him that just, you know, he gets from contest to contest. And if he overplays a lane because he gambles it, he's got that ability to recover. And before you know it, he's back in the picture, or he's putting pressure, on the ball from behind the ball as well as in front of the ball. And you can just never be comfortable with him around on the floor. And the pace he plays with, like, you can really see that he's got some great leaders in that team. Like, Lewis Thomas is one of the better leaders I've come across in my journey coaching. Like, another guy who's a fantastic thinker of the game, and he's completely entrusted Marley to go and take the game on and try and create opportunities for himself and for his teammates. And I think he's been filled with so much confidence now that he's able to take risks, that he knows that the players and his teammates have got his back. And we're seeing the shots now being a little bit more predictable as well, which now puts the rebounding opportunities, if he does miss it, into play. And the team's made a great adjustments around him, and that's why we're seeing his continued growth. And yes, there'll be teething issues as you get with all 17-year-olds, but I really do hope that there's an NBL one or NBL program out there, not only listening to this show, but also watching the scout and keeping an eye on him, because I'd love to see him do that at NBL level. I know he's never going to be the biggest guy on the floor, but he's got the biggest heart and the biggest motor. So, I think those are intangibles, and I cannot wait to see what the future holds for young Marley.
6: It's not just Lewis Thomas quickly on the team.
8: Just quickly, I love that he wants to play in the NBL. I mean, he could easily go to college next year and make more money and have a really good college career. But he's openly said, when I spoke to him, maybe 4, 5, or 6 weeks ago, whenever it was, that he wants to play in the NBL. The NBL is his one and number one priority. That's his dream. And if that doesn't work, then he'll think about college. But he wants to be playing in the NBL straight away, and I think that's pretty exciting.
7: Well, I think the greatest thing about a young kid like that is the support system you got around you. He's got a great base with his mum and dad, and he's got a great network of friends here. He's still at school. He's still in year 12. One of my best mates is his school principal, and he carries himself the same. And he still competes in the school tournaments that happen on the weekend. He still competes and represents Binar at every opportunity that he can get. Representing Indigenous basketball, he just puts in that 100% that he's got in everything that he does. And even at school, very, very applied young man who just gives effort. And I think you'll find that, let's just hope we get an NBL team, put their hand up to take him.
6: Absolutely. And you talk about leadership on that team with Lewis Thomas. You've also got Seb Salinas, Rob Huntington, Reese Maxwell. They're guys that have been around the league a long time and have been captains of clubs. And, that's an outstanding group to surround him with. And the Eastern Suns in the top four going places this season as a result. Team that wants to push for the top eight and have gone the right way about it with two wins on the weekend is the Lakeside Lightning. And they just love buzzer beater wins, Pikey, and Josh Davey especially seems to love beating the buzzer.
8: two very different ones. So we saw the one that he hit earlier in the season against Rockingham was a three-pointer, which we spoke to him straight afterwards. And, yeah, that was very exciting for him. But this one was a trademark Josh Davey bucket. So he has the offensive rebound. He has 9 offensive rebounds in this game. I mean, it's incredible. And, yeah, puts the ball back and, you know, there's a couple of seconds left and it ends up being the game winner against the Redbacks. But full credit to him. So I think he was listening maybe 5 or 6 weeks ago when I asked if he's leading the rebounding in across the league, and he wasn't at that point, Jordan, if you remember, and all of a sudden his rebounding numbers have gone through the roof, and I don't think he's had less than 10 in any game since, and, you know, 12 in this game against the Redbacks. I think he had something similar. He also had 17, I mean, the night before against Wellington. So he's listened to us, and he's taken on that advice, and he's back to his normal sort of numbers.
6: Yeah, the 9 offensive boards is obscene. On the weekend, and that was where Lakeside got control of that game on Saturday. They were challenged by the Redbacks for long periods of time, and yeah, I mean, I know the final score says 91-87, but that was due to a foul at the final buzzer that with I think it was 0.4 of a second to go that got the 2 free throws and expanded that lead. But yeah, unreal from Josh Davey.
7: Can I just jump in on one there?
6: Absolutely.
7: I just want to give a shout out to Steve Bezant. Like, I mean, you know, Lakeside go through a search for a new coach with Mike Malat's departure in the off season. There's probably a million people from a basketball experience perspective that probably, you know, jump off a page before Steve does. And I don't mean to say that to discredit Steve. I actually want to use that as a bit of tool as to why they're probably having a little bit more success, because he's a people person. You know, he's the first to admit that.
8: And a Lakeside person.
7: Isn't, yeah, he's a Lakeside person. He's there for the right reasons. He's building great relationships with his players. These players clearly want to play for him. They clearly want to represent their club. They leave everything they've got out on the floor each week. He takes a risk in terms of his rotations, and, you know, he mixes it up, and he kind of backs people in, you know, when they're in a little bit of form or they're on a run on the court. And, you know, I think what he's done is he's just proven that you don't have to be necessarily the most experienced, but if you can find a way to connect with the athletes, you're going to get the results that you want. And when you're trying to establish a culture, and, you know, it's the first thing you want to do when you come in as a head coach, is you want to refine and build relationships. He's doing that, and success is a byproduct of doing that the right way. And that's kind of where they are at the moment. They're 2 big wins on the weekend. On paper, you're probably picking the Redbacks to win that one, even without Marshall Nelson. But on, you know, the Friday night, you know, to beat Willerton with their new addition of Isaac Gatorna is a huge win. And even, you know, the contributions from Isaiah Lewis, you know, barely sighted in on the Friday night, comes out as a big one on the Saturday. It just seems to be a different contributor each week. You know, shout out to Michael Garbellini. He's got 16 points in Saturday night's game against the Redbacks. It's just somebody else, and that's, you know, just trust in him that he backs his players in to give him a result. And if they're performing on the night, he gives them that extended run. He's not playing to minutes. He's not playing to any fixed rotations. He's just playing to connect and kind of reward guys for doing the right thing. And, you know, there's a recipe in that somewhere. And you know, there'll be a few other coaches in the league who probably could, you know, try and figure out a little bit of the recipe that Steve's running with at the moment. But he's doing a great job.
6: That's the kind of thing that happens, that you need to happen in your squad when you lose a guy like Rowan McKenzie, who was so key to their lineup last season, and everything kind of went through him to get those even contributions. And yep, those 2 wins on the weekend, they are massive for Lakeside, and have them knocking on the door of the top 8. 2 teams have set themselves apart, and they're due to match up this weekend, Paso. The Bucks put a bit of a gap between themselves and Joondalup in second and third position, and you know, they send a bit of a warning across the bow to the Flames with a pretty handy win.
7: Yeah, wasn't it a handy win indeed? I expected, you know, potentially the young legs and the speed of Joondalup to go up there and probably cause, you know, Geraldton, you know, just to ask a few questions and see what kind of answers. But Geraldton came out the gates, you know, really strong. They picked their poison early. They found the mismatch they were looking for. You know, Cooper Creek got off to a red-hot start, and they weren't able to really curtail him. He kind of just got to where he wanted to on the floor with ease. And, you know, when the Wolves made the adjustment to try and slow him down, you know, Josh Keyes got going. And, you know, he's got the capability of being a defensive beast or an offensive beast that, you know, he can just turn it on when he needs to. And when they tried to slow him down, Liam Hunt gets going, and Devondrick Walker. Ver Williams kicks in to gear Matt Norman, who a little fanfare with Matt, you know, coming in as a replacement for Josh Banks early in the season. They just continue to find ways. They're just a brilliantly run basketball club, and you know, culture. We talk about that. That's a really positive one with a great leader in Dale Joseph, and Jindalup just trying to find their way. You know, they're going to win many more games this season, but yeah, they just weren't able to get over the big dogs on this one.
6: Liam Hunt, 10 points, 13 rebounds, 7 assists, so a near triple-double for him. And, yeah, you talk about those bench points. Matty Norman, 17. Brendan Redhead comes on and hits a three and goes for 9 points, 2 rebounds, 3 assists as well. They've just got some serious depth there at Geraldton. It's not just their starting five that are getting it done. So, yeah, warning signs from everyone in the Bucks.

0: Hoefner. Hoefner, he hits 8 3-pointers in this game out on the one of the backcourts there at Bendat. So they might be the solution for the rest of the season. They actually did a pretty good job, I think, of glossing that up and making it look not too bad, and not a lot of seats available, so you'll have to get in there early. But no, I think that might be the solution for the rest of the season. It didn't look too bad if those courts are available. But no, those two guys are such lethal shooters. I think if the Hawks, I mean, they look like they're on track to make the finals, you wouldn't want to play them in a playoff game because they've got a lot of firepower. So, yeah, I think they're definitely a team to watch out for.
1: Absolutely, and we'll be watching out for them this weekend. It should be a lot of fun. That's going to be the broadcast game, but we can talk more about that later in the show. We have to get to Ryan Blanchett. He's waiting for us on the other side of this. We'll chat to the man from the Mandurah Magic ahead of game number 250. You're listening to The Hoop Hour, back with Ryan Blanchett very shortly.
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1: Welcome back to The Hoop Hour. Great to have your company wherever it is you're listening, and great to have the company of another player with an upcoming milestone. 250 games is a pretty decent effort in any sort of competition, let alone the SBL and NBL One West. An Eastern Suns junior that has gone to Mandurah via the Geraldton Buccaneers. I speak of none other than Ryan Blanchett. Ryan, thanks for joining us this evening.
11: No, that's all good, fellas. It's good to be here.
1: Great to have you. And look, 250, obviously, first year with the Magic, after spending a bunch of time up in Geraldton, because you got work up there and you spent time with the Suns as a junior. I guess when you're looking at this season as part of your whole career, how do you kind of reflect on where you are now and how you got here?
11: I guess I'm still enjoying basketball at the end of the day, mate. I think, you know, this season's taught me a lot personally, you know, going from sort of a different environment to what it was like in Geraldton. And, you know, particularly with where we're at, we're facing some challenges at the moment. So, yeah, I think I'm still really enjoying playing, you know, trying to be a leader as much as I can. And I've really enjoyed meeting a new group of guys and, you know, playing for Mark again. You know, Matty, you'll know that he's quite an eclectic fella.

0: So it's been really good to spend some more time around him. And yeah, I'm really still enjoying it. Mandurah's a great place and I'm happy I moved here.
1: Yeah, Stix, thanks for joining us. We might get back to that eclectic character a little bit later. I filled in Jock Perry a couple of weeks ago about his history and what he's like. We'll get back to the milestone because I've probably written about every single one of these 250 games, so we'll come back to it. But this season, it starts in an interesting way where you're waiting for the troops to arrive and, you know, your first season down in Mandurah and you and Lockie and Jock really are holding down the fort until, obviously, you know, Dupree and Christmas and Matt Kenyon arrive, and then all of a sudden you get everyone together and you don't stay together for very long. And I feel bad for Jock because me and my little buddy Elvis made the drive down to Mandurah a couple of weeks ago, like I said last week, and he was telling us how great he was feeling and how he was looking forward to the rest of the season, and he hasn't been able to play since. And obviously, Kenny's not back yet, and then Dupree does his hamstring as well. I mean, you're waiting for the troops to arrive, and it just seems like it's perhaps never going to happen quite this year.
0: Yeah, I won't say it's not going to happen for us until we're mathematically eliminated, mate. I think, you know, we're really still in a positive frame of mind going into, you know, the next seven games. And I've never really had a season where you just never really felt like it clicked at any point in the season. And I think it happens, but you got to trust that it'll happen. And I think once everyone's healthy, we'll be fine. I think those first five games, you know, they were good for me personally. And I think for Lockie as well, just to sort of get settled in and, you know, be around Jock a bit more. And, you know, we played some really good basketball, but, you know, we were just unlucky in a couple of games there. But, you know, we don't really, you know, not having players is not an excuse for us. And that's one thing Mark will tell you. You know, we didn't play well enough to win those games, and we definitely could have done things better. But, I think over the next couple of weeks, it's, you know, pretty much every game from here on in is a playoff game, really, where if you lose one, two more, it's pretty much elimination. So, we just got to continue to play with that urgency and just trust that when those guys do come back, we'll be fine. So,
2: Hey, Sticks, passes here, mate. Just a quick question. Just around, you know, obviously last year at Geraldton, you kind of had a fixed role, really understood, you know, what was required from you to try and contribute on a nightly basis. Now making that move to Mandurah, obviously the load's increased, the usage has increased. How's your game adapted to that, and what's some of the areas that you're currently working through to continuously improve your game?
0: It's a good question, Sparso. I sort of asked myself that quite a lot. It's interesting, you know, you got that coaching background, and that's something that you probably have asked players in the past. And I'm not really, I think in the first sort of five games where we knew, you know, what my role was going to be, I think that it was good to just get the ability to just play and not have to worry about, you know, making a mistake or, you know, where you fit in the offense, and you can just go out there and play freely and take shots, you know, and you might shoot a few bad ones, but you know that, you know, you're going to be out there playing. And I think that did wonders for my confidence. But I think when we're, you know, when we're fully healthy, my role is pretty similar to what it was in the last couple of years at Geraldton. So I think one thing that remains constant is just being a leader for young guys and, you know, trying to keep positive and, you know, keep standards to where they need to be. So really, you know, some things change, but some things stay the same, I guess.
3: Talking to Ryan Blanchett of the Mandurah Magic ahead of his 250th game this upcoming weekend. And Ryan, I'm sure you've had plenty of highlights across your 250 games, but one that kind of would spring to mind for anyone is the chance to play at REC Arena in front of 7,500 people. How well do you remember that day last year with the Bucks, obviously the championship winning day, and I guess walk us through what that day and what that time was like?
0: It was pretty incredible. I had played a game in RSC many, many years ago with the might have been against you, Matty, with the Perry Lakes guys, you know, as a on the Wildcats sort of I don't know what they call it now, the, you know, all the young kids running around. So academy. I played a game in there.
2: The academy team.
0: The academy. Yep. And so I'd been in there and played before, but it was totally different when, you know, we go in there for shoot around and they had the Jumbotron on and, you know, they're getting ready, and it was pretty surreal. There was probably a moment there where I stopped and I was like, just sort of took it all in. And Yeah, it's pretty loud in there. I don't know how the NBL guys do it. You know, I wasn't even full and it was that loud. Yeah, I'm so glad that, you know, us here in the West, we actually get to have that as part of, you know, the staple of our league. I think it's, you know, there's no other team that plays in front of that many people in that kind of environment. And I think, you know, there's a lot of young kids out there who see things like that, and it, you know, it makes them really aspire to want to go and do it. And I think it's, yeah, it's just great.
1: Now that you're about to get to this milestone, I mean, it's a good chance for you to reflect on the journey. And I remember you when you're a young, skinny, big guy coming through it at the Suns, and, you know, just making the most of any chance that you got. And then it was probably when Mark Utley ended up taking over as coach where you really started to get some big minutes. And obviously you go to Geraldton and you get that team success, and you're part of what's a very unique culture. Yeah. I mean, it's probably a culture in Geraldton like, I don't know if there's another culture at NBL one level anyway that's like that across the entire country. It's something pretty special. Yeah. You get the two championships, and, you know, potentially could have even been more. I mean, you were close for all 4 years, and now you get to come back and play under Mark Utley again. I mean, how do you reflect on this journey to 250 games?
0: Yeah, it's funny. I thought you would ask a question like this, Pikey, and I don't really. I said to my wife earlier, I said, I don't really know what I still am no closer to figuring out why I like playing basketball so much. And if there is, you know, some like grand, you know, idea behind the whole thing, you know, at the end of the day, everyone just says they love playing basketball. And that's really just, you know, the whole time I've played, you know, whether I was winning games or losing games or winning championships or losing championships or playing, you know, 30 minutes or playing 5 minutes. One thing that just stayed constant was that I just actually loved to play basketball. Like, I just love the feeling of shooting a ball, and I love the feeling of the ball in your hands, and you just, like, yeah. Like, if you take away everything else and you just had those things, it would be enough. I guess that's probably, you know, that's what I reflect on, really. I mean, of course, there's the moments, you know, you win championships and you lose championships, and I think those things are, you know, they teach you a lot about life and how you respond to situations. And, I think when you look at basketball through that lens, you know, you enjoy it far more than you ever would. If you just look at, well, you know, you scored 10 points tonight, or you only had 5, or you had 30. That's probably something that I've reflected on a little bit in the last couple of years.
1: And to be honest, it looks like that. And I think that's why you've always been such a popular teammate, because it looks like you love basketball and you're enjoying yourself out there. And I think that's infectious. And I think it shows through. I mean, you look at some guys, and especially guys that do it for a living, and maybe it does become like a job. But for you, it really does look like you love basketball, which is nice.
0: Yeah, I think I saw Jason Kadee on his podcast. I know you boys catch him, but one of the things he talked about the other day was he sort of talked about playing NBL One and how he thought, you know, NBL One really has this special place because it really is just purely basketball. Like, there's not a lot of that, you know, 9-to-5 job stuff where you have to do tons of media and you've got to go to practice 5 days a week and, you know, you're in the gym, you know, every other day as well. And it, you know, it sort of grinds you down a little bit. So I think, you know, we get to do this stuff in this league, and I think it's just perfect. It's perfect work-life balance. Like, you know, you get to compete at a high level in a great competition and put in the effort and get rewarded. And you can also balance it with other things in life. So, yeah.
2: I got just a quick question. Just want to circle back on Mark Utley and the impact he's had on your career. You obviously had him over at Eastern Suns a little bit earlier in your career. Now you've got him again. Now that you're a little bit more evolved and developed as a leader and an athlete, what changes have you seen from Mark during your time?
0: He's still not funny, I'd say, would be the first thing, Matt. Over all these years, his sense of humour hasn't gotten any better. He's still, you know, in the same dry old bloke that he always was. And I'm just joking, by the way. he's still just a funny guy. I think that... No, that's impossible. I think the thing that's never changed with him is probably... I think we're aligned in a lot of ways with just the love of the game. You know, like, he's coached and played in 700 games or, you know, something close to that. So, I think we just really love the game as much as each other. And I think I really enjoy being honest around him, and I think he likes when people are honest with him because he's honest with everyone else. So it means that we can just sit on the same page and, you know, communicate well and talk about what needs to be done. And I guess as I've gotten older, I've probably learned to communicate a bit better. You know, when you're 22, 23, 24, you don't really communicate that well with people around you. So, yeah, I guess that's probably been one of the biggest changes for me. But, yeah, just the love of the game has probably remained constant.
3: Brian, we talked about, I guess, moments that you remember, you know, a little bit, and we touched on, you know, those moments on REC Arena. You've been blessed to be on the floor with some pretty decent basketballers, you know, guys have gone on, you know, to who have either had careers beforehand or in the midst of their prime, and you know, you get to share the floor with them. Has there ever been a moment where you kind of, you know, you might be on the bench or you might be, you know, watching someone run up the floor with a basketball, you go, gee, how lucky am I to play with this guy? And what kind of players spring to mind when you think of that?
0: Yeah, it's funny. It's almost, you know, it could be, it's very easy to categorize those guys as, you know, maybe blokes who score lots of points or, you know, grab lots of rebounds or they're super athletic or, you know, whatever you want to say it is, I'll shoot three well. I mean, it's funny. I've never really sort of sat back and thought about the people I've played with. I think Josh Braun would probably be a guy that springs to mind. I think he was so down to earth, you know, as a person who, you know, went to a very, you know, prestigious D1 school and, you know, played at a very high level there. Just his humility and, you know, he was just like an everyday guy, blue collar sort of dude. You know, he's so easy to talk to. You know, obviously guys like, you know, Matt and Ralph, you know, different kinds of players, but, you know, who they are off the court. And you know, that relationship you develop with them, guys like Liam Hunt, Lewis Timms, who just have this fire underneath them that you don't know where they get it from. But you know, you look at guys like that and you go, wow, that aspect of their game is just so impressive to watch. But then there's also guys like, you know, I developed really, really close relationships with guys like Jake Baker and Will Galvin. And they weren't guys who, you know, played a whole lot, but, just talking about basketball and talking about stuff off the court on those long bus trips in Geraldton, and really developing like really strong relationships away from basketball where you could talk about anything. I think I'll probably remember those guys as much as anyone else. And the league is littered with guys like that. You can go to any team and there's always guys, you know, that don't play a heck of a lot and, you know, they might not get in the headlines and be on the Instagram post, but, you know, they're all as important to their teams as, you know, the guys who score 30. So, yeah.
1: Yeah, I'm glad you mentioned Will. He's an amazing story because he doesn't always get on the court every night and doesn't play a lot of minutes, but he's played more than 150 games now playing that role, and he's a great Geraldton servant and a great Geraldton person, so I'm glad you gave him a shout-out. Away from basketball, so you touched on sort of the life balance. So, I mean, you're married now and sort of your teaching career has taken you to different parts of the state now. I mean, splitting it between basketball, the life at home, and then your work career. I mean, is life going pretty well for you right now?
0: Yeah, I guess it is. I mean, everyone.
1: That doesn't sound too convincing. Sort of
0: no, it's a pretty big question, Mikey. I know, like, you know, you've got, you know, and Matty Parsons will be able to talk, you know, about it if you ask him off air about, you know, and everyone deals with it who plays, you know, like we all work jobs and, you know, we have to come home from the 9 to 5 and maybe you get the work in the morning and then you got to go to practice at night and, you know, the off seasons are quite long and stuff, but, yeah, I mean, it's easy to juggle when you love it and you get the support from home. You know, Jamie, my wife's been very supportive the whole time. And, you know, because, you know, she used to play at the Sun a very long time ago. So she has a great understanding of the game and understands my mental space. And, yeah, it's very easy when you get a lot of support. So, yeah, I'm very thankful for that support. And it's, you know, it's helped me play this many games, I suppose.
2: Another 250 for you, Sticks.
0: What's that?
2: Another 250 for you?
0: Mate, when you sit across from Matt Wundenberg for 4 years and look at the games count, and even Ralphie for that matter, you know, you sit there and you look at what how many games those old bastards have played, you think, gee whiz, 250 is like a, you know, it's like a blip in the history of the world. But, yeah, I don't know 250 will be on the – another 250 will be on the cards, mate. I think the knees will be shot, and I'll probably move down south somewhere, mate. And yeah, maybe if the Rainbow Coast Raiders come back, maybe I'll play a few games there. But yeah, we'll see how we go.
2: I thought you'd be way too young to realise that.
0: Nah, that's a throwback, that one.
3: Indeed it is. Ryan, we appreciate your time. Obviously ahead of a big milestone game this weekend. Go well, and yeah, best of luck to you for not only this season, but whenever the next milestone comes up.
0: Yeah, cheers, boys. I appreciate it. You're doing good work here, and yeah, keep doing it, because I think it's fantastic. Thanks very much.
3: Thanks, Ryan. Appreciate that. Ryan Blanchard of the Mandurah Magic ahead of game number 250 this weekend. We need to step aside because we have to preview the upcoming round 13 of fixtures in the Hoop Hour in the NBL One West. So don't go away. You're listening to the Hoop Hour, back very shortly.
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3: 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Quick preview of this weekend, gentlemen, because we are running hard up against that hour and we have to get going. The broadcast game this week is at Bendat Basketball Centre, Court 4, Perry Lakes against Willerton in the both the women's and men's. Tip-off for the women's game is at 6:20. Broadcast start will be at 10 past 6 on Friday night. And look, the men's game especially, Pikey, has a lot riding on it.
1: Absolutely does. Willerton have hit a bit of a slide, and Zach Katorna played his first game on the weekend, and you'd assume he'll get better for the run, but he's naturally going to be rusty. He hasn't played for more than two years. I mean, it's going to take him a little bit of time. But yeah, they've dropped out of the top four now. They've lost a lot lately, and Perry Lakes are right on their hammer. And like we said, they've got great firepower. So this is a big game for both teams. If Willerton lose, they probably almost put themselves out of the top four. Huh? And if Perry Lakes win, then they put themselves still right in the battle for a top four spot still, and further consolidate themselves in the top eight. So yeah, massive game for both these teams, and look forward to seeing what your commentary spot might look like out there on court four.
3: Yes. Yeah, we're going to be on the balcony. If that's okay. So that's going to be interesting. I look forward to seeing that on Friday night as well. We'll bring you images. Follow us on the socials. We'll bring you images and that sort of thing of all of that as well. Paso, as if there wasn't enough interest in Devontric returning to the hothouse, this is also first versus second in the men's competition as the Geraldton Buccaneers travel to the Rockingham Flames. Sunday afternoon basketball. This is as good as you will get on a Sunday afternoon.
2: Yeah, box office. This is get your popcorn ready. I think you know, at the beginning of the season, this is probably the game both head coaches probably penciled in and circled and said, you know, this is going to be the measuring stick of our championship credentials and where we're going with it. And I think we're about to see a really good game of basketball. I think, you know, Rockingham Flames have been firing. They've got so many good contributors. You know, Ross has now come back. LaQuinton Ross has now come back and boosted the bench production for Rockingham. And, you know, they were deep before, but they're now extremely deep. And Geraldton just continue to get the wins, as we spoke about before. Look, this is a game that I'm probably going to stop and have a look and watch myself. I'm really intrigued to watch these two teams. This is probably a dress rehearsal for, I would expect, to be the grand final night. So fingers crossed that, yeah, we get a good game and, you know, a great spectacle nonetheless. And, you know, congratulations to Devondrick. This will be a big moment for him. He's had a lot of big moments in his career, but I think Rockingham's been a bit of a home for him over the last few years, and an adopted home, and now he's got a new one up in Geraldton on the coast. And yeah, I'm sure he's looking forward to coming back and playing in front of his old friends and obviously a lot of family there as well. So yeah, what a game. And you know, it's going to be a brilliant advertisement for NBL1 West basketball.
3: It absolutely is. Top of the table clash, midday Sunday. So if you're in the area around Rockingham, that'll be a great place to get to.
1: Also, I wouldn't be surprised if we get a surprise guest in the crowd. I wouldn't be surprised if Bryce comes over and has a look at this game as well. So you might be able to see him in the stands on Sunday as well.
3: Absolutely, with plenty of 36ers teammates amongst the Rockingham lineup, as well as good friend Devondrick Walker in there as well. Coburn play Lakeside, Warwick are playing the Suns, Willerton playing Coburn, East Perth playing Rockingham, Joondalup playing Perth. There's plenty on this weekend, so plenty of NBL One West basketball to get around. We need to get to it, and I look forward to bringing some of it to you. Gentlemen, thank you for your company once again on this Tuesday night. It's great to have you aboard, as always. And thank you to the listeners for being a part of it. Once again, we showed with last week's show that people power wins out. So keep listening. 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Share us with your friends. It's great to have you aboard for the Hoop Hour, and we'll speak to you again same time next Tuesday.
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18: Back in that 2019
15: 50-over Cricket World Cup by the barest of margins. Man who knows all too well about that particular World Cup final is Paul Bryce, because it happened in his part of the world. There in the UK, he is our UK sport correspondent. He's got a heap of sport to talk about with us here on Sports Breakfast. Morning, Paul.
18: Yes, good morning.
15: Let's start with the England Test selection. So, two debuts. Now, James Roo was the reserve batsman in the first Test of the series. He doesn't come in, though, so he won't make his debut. He's on standby. But it's Jordan Cox, the Essex wicketkeeper batsman, who is named. And there's a fast bowling debutante as well, as England overhaul their bowling group.
18: Yes, some by antics, some by injury. And you're absolutely right, Jordan Cox with a compelling case to come in and has been picked on weight of runs. He got a big double ton for Essex in recent county championship form. So that's him back and Essex winning their game against Leicestershire by 6 wickets. We'll talk about that in a little while. But yes, we've got bowling debutants all over the place, really, with the selection for this round. They've had to reshape the whole thing, of course. Ollie Robinson, a huge blow for them because of his lack of fitness. And this is what the concern about Robinson, which is why he'd been dropped for so long. But he came back and he bowled so well at Lord's. OK, substandard pitch, but he did bowl well. And, yeah, very much looking forward to seeing how this team shapes up with Sonny Baker in line to come in.
19: Any long-term thought on what's going to happen with Mr. Stokes?
18: If I knew, I'd be a rich man. It's a real difficult one. All we've been hearing from Brendan McCullum is how worried he is about Ben Stokes. So there's obviously some issue going on off the field with Ben Stokes. We know he's had issues with mental health before, and he's just dealing with whatever he's dealing with. So that's you know, this obviously goes on way beyond having a couple too many beers with your mates and getting in the wrong place at the wrong time. There's something else obviously going on here, and that's all that Brendan McCullum would talk about. He wouldn't be drawn on captaincy or who would do what. So the line is, at the moment, they're just going to let the process work itself out.
19: It'd be interesting sort of to get McCullum's thoughts, because I think he'd be pretty shattered as well, because, you know, the relationship between him and Stokes has been strong. And for Stokes to, you know, because they've put themselves out there in the way that they play their cricket and, you know, the direction they're going, for him to be caught up in a disciplined thing like that, it doesn't make McCullum look that great either. It'd be an interesting situation to have a chat.
18: Yeah, it would. And, of course, I mean, obviously he's not going to do that anytime soon. He certainly won't do it while he's in position, of course. But he's, yeah, it's a real difficult one for him, for the whole of the ECB, Richard Gould, Richard Thompson, Rob Key, all the people at the top brass. You know, what do they do? You know, are they going out putting alcohol bans on players who are essentially grown men? They can make their own decisions, curfews, things like that. Should that be happening this time, this day, this age? Who knows? It just doesn't. It's a whole sorry episode, really.
15: It is, and it might have a few more chapters to play out. But no Atkinson, no Stokes, no Robinson. And, yeah, Sonny Baker makes his debut. Matt Fisher comes back into the team, and, yeah, we'll see Jofra Archer, by reports, in this Test match as well. So England, New Zealand at the Oval. There'll be no New Zealand talisman at number 3. Kane Williamson announced his retirement on Friday. Paul, was that a surprise?
18: Yeah, it was a huge surprise, yes. And there's all sorts of thought around that. I mean, I suppose he could have just got to the end of the Lord's Test match and thought, well, I've played a game, my last game at Lord's headquarters. That'll do for me. You know, what better way? All right, he didn't have a good game. He was out very cheaply in both cases. So, but yeah, he's got to have been, as I heard you say in the opening to the show about where he stands in the legend of New Zealand cricket. He's up there with Martin Crowe, Bevan Congdon. You know, how far back do you want to go? You go back to Martin Donnelly, who was one of the very first players to play for New Zealand, one of the pantheon of New Zealand batsmen. Just a super player. Very humble man, Just a real good all-round sportsman and a credit to his country.
19: All right, Division 1 in the county, results in all games, and just about even in Division 2, I think.
18: Yeah, there's only a couple of draws, and even the draw that was a draw at Scarborough Ground, you probably coached that. When did you coach at Scarborough?
19: Yeah, that's where we won the title.
18: Yeah, North Marine Road, Yorkshire and Warwickshire played up there. Lovely game. Went right down to the last over, and Warwickshire with a battling performance got away with one because Yorkshire had them there for a bit. And, that match was drawn. But, yes, we got to mention it. Somerset, I noticed a spring in your voice, Mr. Lansmere, because a fine win by the Cidermen. May I say, a defining win, a season-defining win at the moment because of where they are halfway through the season. This could just turn a corner for them. And if you think about it, they've gone above Nottinghamshire now, who they beat. Nottinghamshire down to fifth now after that loss. It shows you how tight it is. Sussex top, Essex second, Somerset up to, I think, fourth. So it shows you how quick that can go. Thomas Rue, the baby Rue, came along and he got 100 and took some marvellous catches and just had a great game. His big brother missed out, as we said, on the England performance, but he'll be delighted for Tom. And what a player, young. He's even better. He really is. So, real great win for Somerset in the first division.
20: Those two got to bat together, the Rue brothers, for an extensive period in the second innings. But Nottinghamshire's first loss at home for 2 years, reigning champions, well off their best here. Now, Somerset didn't have Tom Abel, their most informed batsman, but still found a way to win by a major margin. Does seem very close. Essex have actually moved to the top of Division 1, but there's only 3 points between the top three at the moment, and another round coming up next week.
18: Yeah, they've snuck another one in just to give us a little bit of a break from the white ball, and that will tip us into the second half of the season. Sussex into second, and that's a real great result for them. An innings and 98 run win over Glamorgan at Hove, and given all their off-field situation, that's a marvellous effort. That's their fourth win of the season, and they've really punched above the weight of the sides, that really struggled off the field. They had points deducted from them to start the season. So with all that going on, a super effort by Paul Farbrace's side puts them second. They were, in fact, top until Essex's win, but there you are. That's the nature of the championship as we see it at the moment.
20: Well, Somerset could easily be top. I mean, they've had two losses where they led by 100 runs on the first innings both times. So as much as they're going well, the Cider boys, they could probably be a game or two clear on top. Hey, the ladies' women's T20 is on at the moment in the UK. It was a dominant first-up win for the host nation in their first game against Sri Lanka, and Australia also starting with a win over South Africa.
18: Yeah, that was a more interesting game. Australia in trouble at one point and just got it home. We didn't know where that would go. Good performance, good solid performance, one you'd probably expect from an Australian side that's been so dominant in the women's game for so very long. Yeah, good start for England against Sri Lanka, fine win. And with only the top two going through from each group, net run rates, our favourite, will come into play, and a win by that margin, you never know where that could leave England come the stretch.
19: All right, World Cup in the soccer, Spain drawing last night, a bit of a surprise. There's been a few draws overall, but that would be the biggest surprise, I think, of the tournament so far.
18: I tell you what, I think there's a big old party going on in the Cape Verde Islands. There's a population of 500,000, and none of them are going to work tomorrow. After that performance, a goalless draw against the current European champions, former world champions, unbelievable stuff. Just what the World Cup needs. And, Gianni Infantino, when he piloted this idea of an expanded tournament, this is the sort of thing he wanted to see. And he's absolutely right. We need to have nations like this doing stuff like this, because if you don't, you just have all the regular big boys coming out and winning all the games. There's no point. Having a result like this really gives it some lift. I mean, it's been a marvellous tournament already. We've seen some great football, some wonderful goals. Fabulous win for Scotland. We can't not mention that. Their first win since 1990 in the World Cup. Super John McGinn with the goal. I said he'd do something in the tournament, and he did straight away. So that's them up and running. England play Thursday morning, Western time. And, you know, we'll wait and see where they go. A bit of interrupted preparation for them. They had all their kits stolen.
0: Oh.
18: Thankfully, they managed to get most of it back, but can't have been easy trying to train with no kits. So there they are. We'll see how they go against Croatia, a game which is probably the most difficult of all their three games. Ghana, of course, unknown quantity, as are the Panamanians. Panama, obviously, an side that England don't play on a regular basis. Croatia, they know well. A lot of their players play in the Premier League. So that will be the most difficult game, I think. And we'll get a good read on where England are after that one.
20: We certainly will. They've had a fair wait, Paul. I mean, a lot of nations have already played their first game, and they have to wait until the early hours of Thursday morning, our time, to actually play their first game.
18: Yeah, but it gives them chance to acclimatise, to see what other nations are doing, to see how they're coping with conditions. OK, this is a different World Cup because it's spread so far and wide. But, yeah, they'll get a feel for it. They'll have time to bond together, to work together, which you don't always get. You know, I think some of their players didn't all go together because the Arsenal players that were involved in the Champions League final gives them extra time. So the whole squad will have had plenty of time to get to know each other, to get to bond, to get to work in the way that Thomas Tuchel wants them to. So let's just hope that extra time's given them something.
20: I tell you what, it's a big 24 hours for English sport with the Test match starting between England and New Zealand, and then the World Cup match will basically, I think, follow, if I've got my time zones right. It'll pretty much follow straight out of England-New Zealand Test cricket into the English national team in the World Cup.
18: Yeah, it's pretty much about 3 hours. It's the play due to a finish at the Oval about 6:30 local time. The forecast's good, so we shouldn't go on to 7. And then the game in the States kicks off at 9 o'clock local time, 4 o'clock Thursday morning Western time. And, yeah, there's we won't get the extra bank holiday the Scots got, which they were given for the fact that they'd qualified for the World Cup for the first time in 28 years. And their first game actually kicked off at 2 o'clock in the morning local time on Sunday. All the pubs in Scotland, won't surprise you, were given extra licensing to stay open longer, and I'm sure they made the most of it.
20: No doubt, as they should. As you mentioned, quite a long time since Scotland saluted in a World Cup match. Hey, thanks for your time, Paul. Always a pleasure. There's so much to talk about, and we'll reconvene on Friday.
18: Look forward to it. Can't wait. Catch you Friday.
20: Paul Bryce with us here on Sports Breakfast, and that Test match will have started, and that result between England and Croatia will be in the annals of history by the time we speak to Paul again.
19: Well, the Test match might be finished.
20: Well, I think they'll prepare a better pitch. I think the Oval's generally spins a bit, so they might, and it's earlier in the season than we normally see a Test at the Oval. It's a bit like the SCG Test in Australia. It generally is the last, the Oval Test, but it's a bit earlier this year against New Zealand. So starts tomorrow. So if you love your cricket out of the UK on a cold winter's night back here in Australia, you'll certainly be able to consume that over the next little while.
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20: A man who knows and has a great feel for the game is Shane Woden. 200 games of AFL football. I reckon he'd be a good umpire. I reckon he gets frustrated sometimes up in the box with some of the umpiring decisions. But I reckon he'd make a fine umpire. He also makes a fine footy boss at the Sharks. He joins us here on Sports Breakfast. Morning, Woey.
0: Morning, Jacob. Good morning, Wayne. How are you both?
20: Good. How would you go as an umpire, do you reckon, if you had the whistle in your hand?
0: Oh, I'd probably struggle a little bit. I was actually asked to be an umpire in post my career and just politely said, no, not for me.
19: Do you have to think about it twice, do you think, or not?
0: No, not really. I think I got abused a fair bit on the field as a player from spectators. I wasn't sure I was ready to get abused again as an umpire.
20: Now, you made the right call to stay in footy in a different vocation and involved at the Sharks at the moment. Shane, good win on Saturday. Was it a missed opportunity for, and I know this is harsh, West Perth are struggling, but was it a missed opportunity for percentage?
0: Oh, certainly look, after our first 10 or 15 minutes, we were red hot. You know, boys started really, really well. And post that, yeah, we probably didn't play some good footy. It's great to come away with 4 points and get a win and bank it and continue to move on and get three on the trot and move on. But, yeah, we certainly felt some opportunities, particularly from the defensive part of the game, that we were missed. And, to kick 100 was really good and really impressive again. So, you know, sharing the load in that area, but some defensive elements of our game, we thought we let ourselves down.
19: Has it been a frustrating year from you watching on? I mean, at your best, you know, you're very good, but, gee, there's a big gap sometimes.
0: Oh, yeah, that's footy, isn't it? That's a roller coaster of the season, everything flowing of your year and the footy you're playing and output, and there are a number of factors that obviously relate to that too, you know. We certainly copped some nasty injuries in that first part of the year to some really key players, and that's really critical, and we asked a lot of some of the young boys. But we feel like we've got some really good footy under our belt now. It's just a matter of that consistency and just continue to do it week in, week out in this real difficult part of the year, that June, July period, and just keep banking some wins.
19: All right, so what's the availability of your squad? You talk about injuries. Have you got most back, or where are you sitting at the moment?
0: Oh, there's a few coming back. We've had some boys play last weekend on limited minutes in the reserves, which was, you know, really exciting for some of these long-termers who have been out for 12 months. All our knee reconstruction boys. So we're starting to get a bit of cattle back. Our long-term is, you know, really important. We're not going to see for a long time. Jack Avery for, you know, later towards the year. Ruben Maguire still out. But, you know, real key pillars of your 18. But, you know, some of the boys are playing some really good footy. You know, Jack Cleaver's in good form. Tommy Joyce continues to play well. John O'Marsh down back. Kyle Basketball. Our leaders are leading very well on field and off field. Now, kids are playing some really good footy and starting to, you know, string some games together and become league waffle footballers.
20: Have you found a few as well? I mean, they often say in sport, crisis creates opportunity, Shane. Have you found a few young players that maybe wouldn't have got the chance if these guys who are injured were available?
0: Oh, certainly. You know, the more time these guys play, Jacob, at league level, they're going to be more comfortable at the level. It's certainly the biggest step from reserve footy, there's no question about that. And speed of the game, the intensity of it all, the physicality of it all. So, yeah, at times there's going to be time where kids are just going to get out of form through whatever reason. But, you know, and go back, play some good footy and get a good block in again before they return to league footy. But, yeah, we certainly see some improvement in our kids, and which has been really exciting for us. They've grown really well, so and we expect they'll continue on that path.
20: There's a few that really impressed me. I like the look of Noah Dean, who's put a good block of work together in the reserves out of the Colts. Elijah Burrows, who won the reserves BNF last year. Elijah Stockton, just to name a couple. And Phoenix Knights come in the last couple of weeks and played a role as well. So there's a few, maybe, just to comment on a couple of those guys and their development.
0: Yeah, absolutely. Like Elijah Burrows, yes, won the reserves, best and fairest, played 50. maybe 60 reserves games before getting a league debut, and he's certainly playing a different role in the league side, but he's accustomed and fitted in really well. You know, Elijah Stockton too, one of Colts' best and fairest. His natural progression and growth has been a little bit later than some others, maybe like a Luke Corello, but you know, what these guys can do is they can run, and the game's obviously going that way very, very quickly, and they've got big engines, they can run all day. And Noah Dean's another prime example. He came in and played reserves grand final and premiership in 24 as a 17-year-old. So he's done, he's still 19, and he's come in and fitted in and played a role there as wing half forward and settled in really well also.
19: Your reserves made disappointing. I know that obviously with the injuries and all that, it's tested your depth, but you know, I don't think they've won a game as yet. Is that a concern?
0: Oh, yeah, certainly on the weekend was Wayne, there's no question about that. Yeah, certainly the your depth and your injuries, certainly when you had 25 of them at one stage, it certainly tests you all there at a period. As I said, these boys are starting to come back and now maybe 3-4 weeks' time when those injured boys who've got a little bit of senior experience and footy experience, they'll get their legs under them and start hitting the straps a little bit well, and that'll certainly help the kids come along. But, put a fair bit on these boys to come in and play reserve footy at such a young age and compete against mature bodies and stuff, and sometimes that's taken a toll. I thought against South Fremantle a couple of weeks ago, they were really good above 15 minutes and had opportunities to win that game. But, yeah, we felt they probably took a step backwards again on the weekend and get back on the training track and reflect on it and see if we can improve and come out this weekend against Subiaco and put a better display on.
20: Shamo Woden's with us here on Sports Breakfast. 2000 Brownlow medalist. He's the footy boss at East Fremantle these days. The Sharks, 3 wins and looking to make it 4 against Subiaco, as Shane hinted at this week. So a really important game, this one. Your forward line, so early in the year it seemed like a real struggle to score, Shane, and now you've been able to score prolifically in the last few games. Guys like Griffin Vladic and Liam Robinson, but on the weekend you kicked 16 goals without a goal from Oscar Smart. Are you starting to find more avenues to goal as a team?
0: Yeah, absolutely. We're trying to do it every week, Jacob, but, you know, it's all, you know, forwards, it's work rate too. It's a little bit of positioning, how the ball and the supply is coming in too. So it's their output sometimes reflects on your ball movement and how you're bringing the footy in sometimes too. And you know, team defences are really good these days. And, you know, and Griff Vladic is a young 21-year-old. Played off some good defenders too. But, yeah, it's really important as a footy club that, yeah, you do get to share the load, and we're not responsible just with one player, you know, kicking 4 or 5 each week. That's where we like to keep it at, and sometimes players are going to get licks of the ice cream on the weekend. It was Griff and Robbo, and, you know, what we found with Oscar, yeah, he, you know, frustrated at times on the weekend, and he didn't hit the scoreboard, but, and again, showing through the vision last night is that his pressure and what he brings at ground level is really, really important for the footy club, and he just wants to hunt the opposition down and get his game on his tackle rate. So that's the impressive thing, that he's not going to hit the scoreboard, but what he can bring in other areas of the game is really important for the club.
19: I suppose that one of the positives is, I mean, you're sitting outside the five, but when you look at you're about a game off second spot. I mean, it just sort of makes you think with a bit of confidence that, you know, if you could turn it around, things could easily change, couldn't they? But I would imagine that the opposite to that is that there's no easy games at the moment with the evenness of the competition.
0: No, that's certainly correct, Wayne. If you're off by 5% on any game, you're going to get your right whack, and competition showing that too. You know, we had a great win against South, which we haven't won a WA Derby for 10 years, and that was really important for us on their home ground. And you see now that they dropped against East Perth and, you know, Claremont were done. So, yeah, on any given day, the competition's pretty even this day, so you've got to be playing your best footy, and there's got to be a lot of factors that go your way. But, we've won 3 on the trot. We've got some consistency there after a really disappointing 3-week block prior to that. So, you know, that's the challenge for us, is to maintain the rage and keep our consistency at a level, and, you know, we defend the right way, and we get our opportunity, we got to capitalise.
20: Shane, there's been a lot of players drafted out of East Manly in recent years, mature-age recruits. Milan Murdoch's one of the latest. Mitch Zaddo, Jed Hagen could be another one, who's at Tassie at the moment. Is Jack Cleaver another name we're going to hear on an AFL list in the next 12 months? Is he AFL worthy with his performances over the last year?
0: Oh, absolutely. He's in incredible form. And we saw some growth last year, but he's just taken another step and elevated his game, Jacob. We think this year he's become a really good inside mid. His craft inside really improved, but he's done some damage. He's hitting the scoreboard now. Kicked another two on the weekend, which that's impressive as a mid when you can really break out a contest and stoppage and hurt by foot, particularly forward to centre, and he's become a damaging midfielder and been really consistent this year too. So, you know, we hope so. He's done everything right. It's now challenge to keep going now for the rest of 26 and see what it brings, and hopefully an opportunity arises for him at some stage. Yeah, you know, some develop a lot later, and we hope that Jack gets his opportunity at some stage.
20: Cam Eardley decided to play on last year. I know you gave him the summer to make up his mind, and he decided to continue into another season. Do you go back and ask him again? I mean, the way that he's playing, do you ask him to consider 2027 now as well?
0: Yeah, we bloody hope so, mate. He's obviously missed the Derby, which he was frustrated with his little incident, the previous one when he got suspended for that week. But, yeah, he's an important player for us. He was a handy in, wasn't he? Best on ground on the weekend after a week off, and it freshened him up, and he came in and played his role perfectly. Yeah, he's important. Again, not only what he brings on field with his football, but his leadership off field is really important also, and how he's helping our younger back half and our younger generation of our players too. So, yeah, he's been a very good player for a very long time, and he's had a great career. We'd hope he could go around again. Good footy.
20: Now, this is an interesting block of games. So Subiaco and then Claremont. And just on that and on Cam, that's a big day for the Kaifella Foundation and for yep. men's mental health. That's a pretty big day coming up against Claremont before I talk about this block of games.
0: Yeah, certainly it will be. We've obviously got to get through Subiaco first, but, yeah, that'll be an important week for mental health and the Kaifella and Cam, obviously. So, yeah, we'll look forward to that and representing with that new jumper.
20: You're playing a Friday night game. I think that's a rescheduled match. I think originally you were playing Saturday, but Friday, July 3rd, you're yep. playing against West Coast at Mineral Resources Park at 10 past 7. Logistically, that'd yeah. be a tough one to work through, Shane. Are you happy to be playing on a Friday night?
0: Oh, it is what it is. We were going to play July 4th, the Saturday, as initially put in the fixture. But then I think, you know, it's West Coast and I think they were really keen to have both their programs play on the same day. So logistically, their week looks the same with their entire playing group. And I get that, completely understand that from an AFL point of view and a logistical point of view. But, yeah, Friday night under lights at MinRes. Exciting, something different. We get to play some night footy, which will be really exciting for the group.
20: Shane, that's a chat around East Manor. Before we let you go, the Demons are having a really good season under Stephen King. They look reborn with Stephen at the helm. I'm not sure if anyone's won a Brownlow for Melbourne since you did back in 2000. Could Cozzy Pickett join you as a Melbourne Brownlow medalist?
0: He's having a very good year. And I went to the Big Freeze game and he was exciting that day as well. So, yeah, he's becoming a genuine midfielder who can hit the scoreboard as well. Dangerous player, hard to play on. He's electric. He's a highlight reel. Yeah, what he can do on a footy field is pretty exciting. He does grab the attention, so he's certainly putting a good patch of form in, isn't he?
19: Well, what's the difference? Has he just seen the light and decided to train harder, or is it just an attitude thing?
0: Oh, I think we've always known his talent. Mahoney's also playing a lot more midfield time now, too, in 26, it looks like. I'm not inside the four walls. I don't know the conversations that are happening there at this present point in time, but yeah, a little bit more midfield time, more opportunity to get ball in hand, and then obviously have that relationship with his forwards and mids and be able to spit forward when he needs to. But yeah, inside 50, very dynamic, hard to match up on either at ground level or in the air. So that's what he's got both for a smaller type player. And the one thing that I think he does really well, he similar to Stewart when he was at his best, is that pressure they bring in that front half and you don't want to fall asleep because they'll be hunting you down. And he also brings that element to the game. So, yeah, very well-rounded player and playing some good footy. As I said, hard to match up on.
20: I reckon he'd have 6 Brownlow votes in the last fortnight. Collingwood into Essendon and was best on in the game against Richmond, the Checker Hughes medal. So I would suggest that he's got at least 9 votes there and probably a few others in other games. Hey, Wowie, thanks for your time this morning. Always a pleasure to have you on Sport FM, always a former co-host of this particular show. And good luck against the Lions in a big game on Saturday at Leaderville.
0: Yep, no problem, mate. Appreciate it.

0: depending on what happens in other results, lose and they're back in the pack with everybody else.
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0: When it comes to live sport this weekend, there won't be much better than the West Coast Fever at home to the Mavericks in a minor semi-final that has major ramifications for their season. They needed to beat the Melbourne Vixens, the reigning champions, by 8 goals or more, and they got there with the final play of the game. They won by 9, they get the home semi-final. Ruth Ayang, no doubt, will still be on cloud 9 after that achievement at the weekend. Hello, Ruth. Wonderful effort, fantastic performance. Gee, you had a fair bit to navigate. You had to beat the Vixens, you had to win by a certain margin to get back to third spot, and you did it right at the death. Now, were all the players aware on court? Were you aware of the scenario and exactly what was required to get to third position?
6: Yes, we were, but I think there are a few people in the last couple of seconds that kind of almost didn't realise, and then thankfully, Romelda was one of those people, and thankfully she shot the goal in time. But, a few people were aware, but then also a few people weren't aware.
0: Well, thankfully, the right people were, as you say, and Romelda scored the goal that gets you to third. How significant, Ruth, is it to have home court advantage for a game of this significance? Winner takes all, you progressive, you win, lose, it's season over. How significant is home court advantage?
6: Yeah, it's huge. I think it obviously gives us a bit of a boost when there's 10,000 people on our side, obviously, but also not having to fly as well again this week, I think, makes an even bigger difference. But it's always nice to play at home in front of our fans, especially when it's a game that your either season continues or it's over.
7: How is Zoe Kranzberg after the game? She would have been on cloud nine, I would have thought, that with that interception. Oh.
6: She basically saved us at the end there. I think she definitely was on cloud nine. I think she might still be on cloud nine. But, we all got around her after the game and, huge from her.
7: Ruth, it's been a little bit inconsistent. I think you'd have to agree during the season. But would that be your best game where everything sort of came together?
6: Yeah, definitely. There's been some inconsistency throughout our season, but I think that game, and I think everyone can say it, was probably our best team performance this year, and I think a lot went into that performance, but yeah, definitely our best team performance by far.
7: All right, well, I'm sure Dan has said, well, you've got to do it. What was it that made the difference? What were you doing that made the difference?
6: Well, I think for one, we kind of came into that week with a different mindset and kind of shifted a few things in our environment that I think everyone really bought into and really put themselves out and put themselves into it. And then also, I think just as a team, having conversations as a playing group, what we want the next couple of weeks to look like, and kind of letting one another know, I also think made a big difference. But I think a lot of things that shifted in the environment were for the better, because then we came out and had a performance like that. So, yeah, I think a lot changed, but for the better.
0: Ruth, I'm interested in the mindset. So heading in, you know you have to win. You know you have to win by a certain margin.

0: but you're playing a team like the Vixens where you know if you don't produce your best, you won't win the game. So what was the mindset heading in, knowing the scenario that was in front of you and the prize that was on offer at the end of the home semi-final?
1: Yeah, I think the mindset was definitely to go in and win, obviously, but also to go in and just play our brand of netball and our style of netball, because as you said, there's been a lot of inconsistency throughout our games and throughout the last couple of rounds, and I think last weekend we just wanted to play a really good brand of netball, which we then came out and did exactly that. Stuck to game plan, did everything we said we wanted to do, and then obviously came out with the win, but also with the win of 9 goals and a home semi-final on top of that. So, yeah, I think there was a lot of shifts that happened, but I think, yeah, it was a good way to close it out.
0: Ruth Ayang's with us from the West Coast Fever, preparing for the Mavericks in a minor semi-final winner-takes-all affair on Sunday at RAC Arena. And tickets will be selling fast. I'm not sure if there are tickets left available. It will be the hottest ticket in town this weekend. So now you've beaten a quality opponent. The Vixens are the reigning champs, and it gives you genuine belief and confidence, I'd imagine, heading in if you can get past the Mavericks. Is that how it feels now that you've taken a big scalp? It's a perfect preparation for finals?
1: Yeah, absolutely. We wanted to go in, obviously, with a win last weekend, which we did, and I think that just gives us so much more confidence that when we do play our brand of netball, we can beat anyone in this competition and everyone. So I think, yeah, it definitely gives us a bit of a boost going into this weekend.
2: We've spoken about it a few times when we've had you on, is that the importance of that super shot in those last 5 minutes. I mean, the Vixens nearly turned the game in that last, 5 minutes. And, Sarah Glasgow, the influence she has. How much of an influence is it now? And how difficult, how much time do you spend on, the structures you've got to put in place around in those 5 minutes?
1: Yeah, they are very important, especially when there's when we're versing another team that also has dominant shooters as well. But we do a bit of practice at training, especially in the super shot time and like those critical moments at the end of a game when it really counts. But yeah, there is a point where in the game it can be a do or die, and super shots really do have to come to life. And I think Sasha did a really good job of that on the weekend. And also her and Jib's connection in that two-point time on when to go for them and when to kind of play it safe and go the one. But it definitely gives the whole team motivation, for sure. I think whenever one of our shooters think a super shot, it kind of gives everyone goosebumps. And I think as defenders, it makes us want to get more intercepts and more balls for our shooters, because we can see that they want to go for the two. They want to shoot those goals for us. But, yeah, in the end of that game, it did start to come down to the two-point, which I think the other team shot quite well in that time, but also I think we did a really good job of how we navigated it and how we played in that time of either going for it or keeping it smart and going for the one.
0: Ruth, I know squads change and seasons are different, but the fact that this group and this team has played a lot of finals netball over recent years, do you feel like that's a bit of an advantage now heading into this game against the Mavericks, or a new team and don't have the same sort of finals experience?
1: Yeah, for sure. I think it definitely can help in ways, but also sometimes it doesn't, and sometimes it's either your day or not. But I think the fact that we have had a few finals together as a team over the years, I think kind of helps us maybe prepare a bit better in the fact that we've kind of all been in that situation as a team. But then also it's kind of a thing of you never know, really, which is the worst part. But yeah, it definitely gives us a bit more belief, I think.
2: What's the schedule for you this week? I wouldn't imagine it had changed too much.
1: No, not really. We did get to have a little bit of a sleep in this morning. But I think straight back to it.
0: Hey, how's Sasha Glasgow feeling? Wayne mentioned her before. I mean, she played for the Mavericks for a couple of years and has seen the light and come back to the Fever. So she'll be one, and obviously the stakes are high anyway, but she'll want a big game against her former side.
1: Yeah, for sure. No, she'll definitely want a big game. I think she wants a big game, whoever she's versing. It doesn't matter if it's her old team or not, but I think it's always nice having a win over your old team. But, yeah, I think she's ready to go. She's pumped.
2: Who's the team to beat? Is it Adelaide? Or, the Vixens have lost 4 out of their last 5, so they've got to sort of come back a bit. So who's the side to beat, do you think?
1: who's the side to beat?
2: Yes.
1: All of them?
2: All of them?
0: That's a good answer. I was going to say, surely the Fever are the team to beat, aren't they, Ruth? We're the team to beat from here.
1: Oh, well, I thought you meant who we'd want to beat. Oh, sorry, I took that question wrong. Yeah, I'd say us, obviously, but we also want to beat them all and win at the end of it.
0: Who do you think will win that other game, Vixens and Thunderbirds, in the major semi-final? Who do you think will get up?
1: Oh, I'm not sure.
2: You don't care, that's the thing, because you can beat them all.
1: Yeah, I don't really, if I'm being honest, I don't really care. Whoever loses that game, we will burst and then we will win that. So that's all I care about.
0: Very good. I like that attitude. So that's the major semi-final. The Mavericks, the opponent for the West Coast Fever on Sunday here in the West. Ruth, good luck. Wonderful performance here against the Vixens to set up a home semi-final, and wish you all the best for hopefully what's a long finals campaign ahead.
1: Absolutely. Thank you very much, guys. See you later.
0: Thank you. See you later. That's Ruth Ahyang joining us here on Sports Breakfast. Stumped her at the end there, Wayne.
2: Yeah, I think she was trying to be diplomatic, too.
0: Yeah, I should have said,
2: who will you be playing in the grand final?
0: Yes.
2: That might have been a better.
0: Well, I personally would love to beat the Vixens. After what they did to us last year, you just love a bit of, you know, and we love beating Victorian teams. Let's be honest.
2: Yeah.
0: Beat the Mavericks and then beat the Vixens again.
2: Yeah, but you can't have the South Australian team being up there.
0: Well, I know you're very negative towards the Crowers.
2: No, I'm not. I think they're great. But we've been beating them lately, and Waffle and
0: that's
2: footy
0: true,
2: and all that sort of stuff.
0: Yeah,
2: so.
0: I did remind Tim Ginniver, actually, on text last week that they haven't had a lot of success this year, and I won't repeat what he sent back, but it wasn't overly complimentary. But hopefully we get a chance to beat the Thunderbirds at some stage during the final. I think we'll have to, won't we? Because they're in the top two, and they get the double chance, regardless of what happens in that major semi-final. So, Super Netball, business end of the season. Mavericks are a newer side. They've only been in the competition for 3-4 seasons, so let's hope that we can
2: topple
0: them.
2: Well, the Vixens looked so good, and as I said, they've lost 4 out of their last 5. And for the Fever to go over there and win that game, but win it by the margin that they had to get to win it by 8 points, 8 goals, and they end up getting 9, which is massive. The Mavericks, they'll be a little flat with that, because I would have thought, they won't beat the Vixens by 9.
0: No.
2: Not on their home court.
0: No.
2: And they were up 16 and nearly lost it. But, great effort.
0: I'm looking at a photo here of the celebrations post-win. Guess who's in the middle of it all? One of the newbies that we've had on the show during the year, Shani Layton.
2: Oh, Shani, yeah.
0: Just front and centre and dominating
2: celebrations. We watched it, and she was... cheering a fair bit. She was pretty vocal.
0: Hard on her sleeve, Shani Layton. She was a great chat early on in the season. Remember, we're chatting and she just randomly went, oh, I've got to go. Training starting. Sorry, I've got to go.
2: Yeah.
0: So she was chatting away and then lost track of time. By the way, Mavericks won the most recent game against the Fever. If we're looking at form lines, the Mavericks here
2: that
0: in
2: was
0: Perth,
2: at home too.
0: Yeah. RAC Arena only about a month ago.
2: It's not a walk up.
0: Mavericks won 60-57. So the new girls on the block in many ways, the Melbourne Mavericks, they took the licence of the Collingwood team that was previously in the Super Netball comp. They'll be very confident of victory despite having to travel west.
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0: Matt from Hammersley says, "G'day fellas, Bushman's Blow, a.k.a. Farmer's Hanky." So there's another one of those slang expressions that's getting a run. Rules are rules, Wayne. They should apply to all players regardless of who they play for. There cannot be a perception that AFL listers get off umpires' reports more than waffle players, which some believe there is. AFL listed player or not, this is from Pete. Bodily fluids purposely spread on another person. A hefty suspension is required. Equally, I would be concerned about what's going on between the ears for someone to go to that level. There was clearly a bit of feeling in the game. And one here, I think I mentioned it before the break. Apparently, he covered one nostril and expelled the contents from the other.
2: Dear
0: me. I didn't think we'd be talking about this with Dean Margetts, but I guess we have to ask now whether he's encountered anything of this magnitude. Malachi Champion's headed to the Waffle Tribunal for an incident at the weekend at Bassendean Oval, where I know Dean Margetts has spent a bit of time watching footy over the years. Good morning, Dean.
8: Good morning, JL. Good morning, Clarky. Can I say, the toast doesn't taste the same all of a sudden, does it, this morning?
0: No, it's probably not the right time to be mentioning this, but it's a story, isn't it? And it's just developed in the last 24 hours. I remember the Cameron Ling, Nathan Buckley incident from many years ago, where it was blood on the jumper of Cameron Ling from Nathan Buckley. And we had one earlier this year with Sherry and McGrath. Mm. But have you ever seen anything like, have you ever seen a player wipe snot on another player's jumper?
8: No, not in my time. When I heard it last night, I kind of had to sort of work out what's a Bushman's Blow. I hadn't heard that phrase before until I worked it out what that meant. So, yeah, they're probably the three most notable things I've probably heard of. The Buckley one, obviously the Sherry one, which brought us all back to the Buckley one. Now this one's probably pretty rare and pretty new, and it will certainly challenge the Waffle tribunal set up as to where they go with it all.
0: Do you have a feeling on what it's... And I know you've never served on a tribunal in this sense. Do you have a feel for what that would be worth, do you think, for an act on a football field?
8: Oh, gee, without knowing all the circumstances, it doesn't sound great. I mean, we don't want that to sort of filter through to junior and community footy. If people think that's okay, then we've got a bit of a problem. So I would think there would need to be some sort of sanction for that to make a bit of a statement. And then hopefully people will know that's not what we're about. And not our great game's not part of that. That's not the spirit at all.
0: Malachi Champion might be set for a stint on the sidelines. Dean, I'm interested in your perspective. You've umpired so much AFL football. You've seen the evolution of the game. You're still involved at grassroots level. How would you describe the standard of AFL umpiring in 2026?
8: It's probably patchy. And I heard an interesting conversation between Luke Ball and Michael Malthouse over the weekend on another radio station. They were quite very challenging of each other and mixed very much, oh, they're terrible, just get rid of them and drop them, they're no good. And I understand that to a degree. But Luke Ball, having worked in the umpiring stand at AFL for a period of time, was a bit more balanced and sort of suggested, look, the AFL umpiring list is native to a footy list. We have our champion players, our mid-range players, and we have our new developing players / umpires who are going to take some time to develop and they're going to make mistakes. And I don't think anyone is sitting here saying we're going to get it perfect, because we're not. We're going to certainly identify the errors. And I used the Jake Waterman example on the weekend, guys, as a bit of an example. Now, a lot of people say, oh, yeah, we feel sorry for Jake. He's got the years. We'll support him. But if that was an umpiring decision, that's, say, holding the ball, a massively obvious one against the Eagles, and we didn't pay it, would we be saying, oh, it's a new umpire, he's only seventh game, let's support him? I don't think we would. So I would just like to see the needle balanced a bit towards the developing umpire versus maybe the star player who has the yips, but sometimes the player or the umpire who's sort of growing in the game doesn't get the same latitude. Now, people will say they get paid all this money, blah, blah, blah. I get all that. But still, they're still young, and 10 games experience at AFL level is a bit different to Matt Stevick or Brett Roseby's 550. So I think I would like to see a bit more of a balanced argument when it comes to decisions and the growth of our umpires.
2: People come up, oh, the umpires should be accountable. How accountable are they with their mistakes and that when it comes to the assessment?
8: Yeah, well, I can only speak from my time, like Clarkie, and very accountable. Our game is reviewed within an inch of their life. You know, every decision, every communication, every signal, every whistleblow, it is very detailed. And there's been times throughout my career where, you know, I got the phone call on my phone on a Monday from Jeff Geeshan or Rowan Saucer, hey, Dean, your game on the weekend wasn't up to standard. You need to go back to the Waffle and get your confidence back. So it happens. Probably not so much these days. I don't think the coaching's as strong or as direct, to be fair. And I think sometimes performances that probably would warrant maybe going for a spell in the VFL or Waffle probably don't happen as often as they did in my time. But certainly the games are reviewed deeply, and I'm sure there's some strong coaching when that needs to be strong.
0: Hey, one here that's just come through off the text, Dana. Really interested in your opinion on it. Would Dean be in favour of having an umpire cam similar to how they've had the ref cam in the World Cup? When there are certain decisions, it might help if the viewers get an idea of what the umpire sees from their angle and time.
8: Yeah, it would. I think it would be great, 100%. I think that's something that is important for our game, to get that perspective of what it's like on the field. I've often said to people, JL, I would love to have gone out and just done a two-minute tour of a person, just tag along just for the first 5 minutes of this game to get a feel, and it would blow people's mind what it's like, the speed, the collisions, the noise, just the movement of the players. So, yeah, I think it's a great idea and something that should be looked into for sure.
0: Well, we see cameras everywhere these days, so an umpire cam doesn't sound outside the realms of possibility, Wayne.
8: And just on that, sorry, Joe, you might have seen some umpires over the last weekend with a black box on their chest. You may have seen that. That's actually an actual camera. It's a GoPro, and they actually use that for coaching purposes for umpires, just to go for positioning when players are talking to them. So you may have seen a black box on an umpire's chest over the past few weeks. If you do see that, that is actually a GoPro camera, and providing coaching feedback to umpires and also the group. But can we go to the next step and make that part of the broadcast and zone in on it and see it and feel it and understand it? That would be great.
2: Is one of the problems the difference in interpretation within a game of the different umpires? I mean, if we had one umpire as making the same thing, at least everybody would know what's going on. When you've got four, and sometimes you see one at one end of the ground totally different to what we've seen at the other end of the ground. Is this, have we got too many umpires out there?
8: I think we do. I've always been a big believer in the three umpire was probably the right balance between the game. Has the game got so quick and so fast that we couldn't go back to three? I'm unsure. But certainly, as I said before, Clarkie, we've got a phase of our umpire. We've got 10 or 12 blokes where if I yelled out their names to you guys, you wouldn't even know what they look like. Whereas, I guess, my crew or my era of umpire, your Rosemary, your Stevich, your Meredith, your Nichols, your Mollison, your Chamberlain, you knew them. They're like just part of the game. Oh, there's Margetts and there's Gal Gleesh and there's Rosemary. Now, if I said Birch, Adair and Clamp, you're going, who? And that's probably no different to some of the bottom tier players in clubs. You're just not quite sure what they're going to bring just yet. But certainly you're going to get inconsistencies. You're absolutely going to get mistakes. You're going to get pilot error. And we just got to accept that's the game. It's not a perfect sport. It's a chaos game. And sometimes the umpiring get caught up in that as well.
0: Dean Margetts is with us, former AFL umpire. A few tidbits on AFL umpiring and some of the challenges for the whistleblowers. Holding the ball is still the one that ignites the most debate, isn't it, Dean? And the inconsistency. Is it currently easy to umpire holding the ball, or is it too difficult to actually umpire under the current interpretation what holding the ball should be?
8: I think it's okay. I think the problem we've got is what people think is holding the ball isn't what the umpires are getting coached. And we've seen a couple of examples. And was it in the West Coast Port Adelaide game not so long ago where there was a potential free kick where everyone on the ground thought it was holding the ball? But really, the player never had prior opportunity. And until we fully understand what that actually looks like and means, and the fans understand it and the media understand it, we're always going to have this, dare I say it, holding the ball is too tough, we're not getting it right. But we're asking a player to pick up the ball and be balanced and steady and have had a chance to dispose of the ball. In that situation, in the Port West Coast game, excuse me, the player picks it up, and because the player compresses really quickly, he hasn't had a chance to dispose. He's taken one and a half or one step, and then he's gone to make a genuine attempt, and that's play on. So that was actually the right decision. But to most people in the grandstand, they think it's wrong. So I guess what I'm sort of saying there is we've got to get to a point where we've got to explain it clearly and show examples to people so they know what it means. Like, okay, now I get it. Or we just say, look, if you pick up the ball and you don't get a clear handball, you don't get a clear kick, it's holding the ball. And then players will have to adjust to that sort of new ethos. So I guess you've got to be careful what you wish for, but to take away the grey, you've got to make it very black and white, and I think that's where it's going to have to get to at some point. Because we talk about this every time we have a chat, don't we, holding the ball. So to stop that, how do we fix it? And I think there's two opportunities to maybe correct it.
2: The handball, is it close enough, good enough, to keep the game going at times?
8: Definitely. Hey? I mean, a handball, by the letter of the law, is a clenched fist hitting the ball off an open palm, essentially. But as you were probably alluding to, Wayne, sometimes they flick it over their head. And unless you're really, really obvious it's a throw, the message would be just, keep it going. Don't guess. Pay what you see. Don't pay what you think you see, because I'm assuming the powers that be wouldn't want the game to be stopped unnecessarily. They want the ball in motion. They want the warranted free kicks paid only. And when we have an unwarranted free kick, that's probably weighted higher because we're stopping the game when we didn't need to stop it. So, yeah, I don't like to use the word close enough is good enough, but it's probably the right way to describe it because you need to be clear. You need to be obvious to play it.
0: Yeah, and I think that's what people lose because they see a slow motion replay of a guy flicking the ball out of the pack and not with a clenched fist and go, how is the umpire not paying a throw? But unless you're 100% certain as an umpire, Dean, you've got to judge that it was a hand pass effectively.
8: Exactly. And like I say, there was one, was it last weekend when Taylor Walker sort of maybe did the old crow throw out? Look, if the umpire's watching that, but he's got to be sure. Did he get a fist to it? I'm not exactly in the right spot to guess it. So as we say, we'd rather the umpire not guess it. We'd rather miss it. And then guess it incorrectly. So, yeah, we just have to accept that we're in a non-perfect game and it's going to be... That's just the way it goes.
0: Dean, umpire contact. So there seems to be a lot of player-umpire contact. Now, people might remember Todd Curley, a famous incident early 2000. He got suspended. He used to get suspended for umpire contact and then they changed the rules. Why are we seeing more umpire contact? Is it just a reflection of what Wayne said, there's more umpires out there, or are players using umpires as a screen?
8: No, I think it's more a screen. I think it's become more of a tactic. And I'm not sure if you remember, JR, but about 10 or 12 years ago, remember they had two lines in the centre circle where they had like a protective zone where no player could enter that zone? That was the umpire's exit path. I don't know why we stopped that because now we're seeing more umpire contact. We wear a fluoro green shirt. We don't run forward. We back out the same way at every ball up. And I think we saw an example on the weekend with, was it Mullen and Rioli, where Mullen's trying to break the tag or the close checking of Rioli. So he runs behind the umpire and then the umpire backs out and Rioli bangs into him and he gets fined. I don't think that's fair. I think it's going to get to a point where the player who makes that move to take his opponent around the back, he needs to be penalised because that's a no-go zone. So I'm with you there. Maybe a week suspension would certainly change the behaviour of the player. I'm not sure. I'm big on the get-to-five sort of strikes and you're paying a $50,000 fine. I'm not sure that's the right sort of method because I'm not sure it's the club's fault per se if a player's running into an umpire. But what I would say is if a player was given a week's suspension, I'm pretty sure you'd see some behaviour change pretty quickly. And that's probably at a point now where we've got two female umpires in the AFL. And I'm not certainly saying we should go easier on the ladies, but certainly, if you're unprotected and you're getting contact and you're not expecting it, it can be a nasty injury, whiplash, back injury, and we don't want to see umpires losing footy through that either.
0: No, very true, and that's something we need to be aware of moving forward. Just as an aside, the Eagles-North game, now West Coast were wearing predominantly gold as the away team, and North were wearing blue. The umpires were wearing light blue. How on earth do you get a game where one of the teams has a colour that's majority blue and the umpires are wearing the same colour? It seemed a clear colour clash watching the replay.
8: Yeah, I know. I must admit, when I saw that game, Joel, I thought exactly the same thing. I've seen it before where there's been blue teams or Richmond and we're wearing the wrong... I don't get that. That would be the perfect game to be in the fluoro green, I would have thought. That's the least clashing colour. So whether that's a bit like the AFL featuring where it gets a bit clunky at times, I don't know, but I agree, that blue one didn't quite tick the box for sure.
0: Dean, in the Carlton-Essendon game a couple of Sundays ago, Harry Mackay was given an extremely lengthy period of time to have a shot for goal that he never really intended to have a shot. He was well beyond 50 and he just wanted to chew up the clock for Carlton in that game. And he didn't end up scoring from that kick, but he took the best part of a minute off the clock to help Carlton get home. Now, I know you've been big on this. Where do you sit on players who choose to take their 30 seconds, but then opt not to have a shot at the end of those 30 seconds?
8: No, I'm a big believer that should be a free kick. I've been big on this for 2 or 3 years now. I think it just kills the game. The AFL want an exciting brand, and 2 minutes to go, there's, 7 or 8 points in the game. We've got a player who, 56 metres out, late in the game. We know he's not going to make the distance. There's probably 5 players in the comp who could fluke that, but it's not for the umpire to determine that. If the umpire says, no, you can't go for it, then they're going to say, well, who's that person to judge his kicking distance? It becomes clunky. I'm a big believer, if you point to the goals, I'm going for it, you have every right that you must kick towards that goal. This little layup at the top of the kickoff square, I don't like it. It's a bad look. It's happening more and more often, and I think it's something that needs to be sort of action, and certainly probably in the pre-season competition next year would provide the perfect conduit for that to be trialled, I think. And I just don't reckon it's good for the game. If we want to have last disposal out of bounds, keep the ball in motion and keep it exciting, well, would you guys agree that just sort of takes the air out of the game? I think it does, and certainly in that game it did, clearly.
0: Yeah, depends if it's your team. If your team has the ball, they're having a shot, you want to kill the clock. But, yeah, I take your point. I absolutely take your point. And Yeah, I think the really tough thing is for an umpire, because, and you guys know the game as umpires, who can kick the ball a long distance and who probably doesn't have it in them. But do you basically have to give everyone the same chance, don't you? You can't open it up to interpretation. Go, he's a long kick, he can kick it 55, but that midfielder over there, he can only kick it 40 metres. Do you have to give everyone the same leeway?
8: Yeah, you pretty much have to, because then you're sort of making judgments, which, and then you're open up for a bit of criticism. How do you know what he's done at training during the week? He kicked the 60. I mean, it becomes just more nightmare for the umpire, which would be unfair. I think there was I spoke to a person the other day and he said, well, why don't they just stop the clock every time someone's going for goal? And I said, well, then the game becomes a 55-minute quarter. So unless they decide that, you know, in the last 5 minutes we do time on, possibly, to stop that happening. But there's certainly plenty of discussion to happen around that. What's the right look? What do we want it to look like? What's best for the game? What's best for the close game? I think that's something that they should be discussing post-season for sure.
0: Dima Getz is with us here on Sports Breakfast, former AFL umpire. Your questions welcome at 0429 913 913. One here off the text. Not a question, Dean, but I thought I'd read it. I umpired last week for the first time in a while. I can't believe how often I got caught ball watching and spectating and lost focus. It's a tough gig and the AFL have made it crazy difficult. So there's a vote of confidence in a way for the job that you whistleblowers do.
8: Well, that's good. No, I'm not sure what level of football the gentleman umpired, but he's right. You're such a lover of the game. I mean, umpires don't hate football. They love the sport. It's just this is the chosen profession to be involved in it, to service it and be part of it. Certainly, you've got to be mindful of, you know, being caught up in the moment because our job is to service and pay the warranted free kicks. But certainly it's a valid point. And I think if most people got the opportunity to do a game like that, they would have a whole different perspective. I did a junior game on Sunday, Jay. I'm not sure if you saw on the socials with a bloke called Peter Stan, who did his 1,500th junior game, and it was a Year 7 game. And it was probably the hardest game I've done in many, many years because it's just a different level of football. They're learning, they're growing in the game, and there's lots of packs there. So it is a really good refresher for any umpire just to get perspective at junior level. So the caller note's a very valid point.
0: Craig of Matervale says, morning, guys. Can you please ask Dean what the rule is regarding kneeing the ball? A ball came off the knee of a player, went out of bounds and was counted as a lasso, but then Waterman's goal off his knee was changed to a point. Cheers, Craig from Matervale. That doesn't sound right to me, Dean. If it comes off the knee, it's a boundary throw and above the knee.
8: Yeah, certainly below anything below the knee is deemed to be a kick. So I guess the umpire's going to determine. I mean, if you hold your leg right now, there's your kneecap, then there's that bone just below the knee, which is probably determined as your shin. So again, it's very, very judgmental, isn't it? So you've got to make a decision on that. But certainly, if it's clear and obviously on the shin, it's a goal. If it's sort of around that knee part, it would be a point. So good pick up.
0: Now, the advantage rule. It sounds straightforward. Continuous play, ball continues in motion, no one stops, advantage is continuous. Is it being used the right way, or is it now another rule, a bit like holding the ball? Is it finding a grey area, the advantage rule?
8: It is a real tough one. I mean, years and years ago, it was the umpire who determined if the players took advantage. We would say, you know, J-Up, go, it's advantage. Now it's obviously the players determine it. And I guess the challenge for the umpire is we're trying to read the player's mind a bit. Sometimes what we see is the umpire goes advantage and the player's taken a step and he stops and we've sort of committed to it. But we've committed to it in our mind, probably preempting what the player's going to do, which can be a challenge. And when they stop, they probably default back to, OK, no advantage, have your kick. And we should always remember that the team who's gained the free kick should always be given, I guess, the benefit of the doubt. It'd be like the batsman in cricket, Clarkie, where if you're not sure, you go with the batter. I think in this situation, if you're not sure or you're 50-50, you go back to the team who's got the free kick. I think that's the best outcome. But certainly you see sometimes out-of-zone free kicks paid and then everyone stops and looks at the umpire and they go, oh, go. They shouldn't be paid. Any out-of-zone free kick, unless it's the most obvious free kick of all time, should always be back to the free kick because the out-of-zone umpire is calling it from 40 metres away and no one is aware of what it is. And so until he communicates to the team and the free kick, that should never be paid. And I think you might have mentioned one last weekend that happened in jail, so that might have been an error there. But certainly players determine it and the umpire just got to be in their best position to determine if they've made the right call or not.
0: I just want to elaborate on that one that I've referenced to you yesterday on text. So in the Waffle game we broadcast, Claremont, Perth, the umpire who was standing on the attacking point of the square at left half forward, the free kick was on the opposite side on the broadcast wing. The non-officiating umpire paid the free kick. The umpire who was the officiating umpire was at the front of the contest the free kick was paid for. So one, I don't think the non-officiating umpire had a better view. But anyway, he paid the free kick. And then the umpire allowed the advantage without knowing actually what the free kick had been awarded for. So that just to me didn't make a lot of sense from an umpiring standpoint.
8: Yeah, no, and you make a good point. That's why I default back to what I said originally. Out-of-zone free kicks need to be stopped so we can just get clarity on, okay, which team? What did you see? Okay, it was number four, Clark from Perth. Great, free kick. And then the players hear that, then they can set up accordingly. But when you get that clear disadvantage when everyone looks at the umpire and goes, what's that for? And the player takes off, that's not what the game's designed for. That's just too much of an unfair advantage for the team offended against, for sure.
0: And Dan, before we let you go, we need to circle back to, you mentioned him, Peter Stanton, 1,500th match. That is just a remarkable feat of longevity. 79 years of age and still umpiring the game that he loves so much. Must have been a special day.
8: Yeah, it was really. I was really thrilled that they called me to say, would you mind coming down and helping out? And I certainly jumped at the opportunity to do so. And, yeah, to have umpired for 54 years of his life, and he often shares the story, JL, where dads will come out to him now and say, hey, Pete, do you remember you used to umpire me back in whenever? And now he's umpiring their kids. So to have looped around full circle, and, you know, to both Swanbourne and Scarborough Junior Footy Clubs, he really supported in. It's not about the umpires, we know, guys, but certainly on Sunday morning at Kevin Langdon Reserve, they sort of made a special day for the umpire, which was certainly Peter Stanton. I'm not sure if you saw him on the news the other night, but he speaks really well. He still loves it. Gets around pretty well, plays a really good free kick. And it was a really special day and something that we should celebrate, because, you know, without people like Pete, then sometimes these young kids might not be getting a game or be able to play with the guy in the green shirt, which I think is the most important thing. So, yeah, so we celebrate him, and we hopefully there's going to be many more milestones, not just for Pete, but for all umpires through our community who keep progressing and doing games week in, week out.
2: Does he cover the ground all right, or does he just run around the centre?
8: No, he was pretty happy to say, Dino, you've got this one. I'll sit back here and enjoy the applause, which I absolutely said, mate, I'm happy to do the heavy lifting today. You enjoy the moment and bask in the spotlight. But as I say, what he might make up for in his lack of potential speed, he's got a very strong voice, a very strong whistle, and certainly the kids can listen to his commands, Clarkie, and they take direction, so it's good. It was great.
0: And he would have a great feel for the game. I know that's often criticised. Umpires get criticised. Do they have a feel for the game? But I reckon if you've umpired 1,500 games of footy, Dino, you'd have a fair idea of what's going on.
8: He's got a pretty good feel, though, yeah. Like I said, I mean, it was even good to see. You know Stuart Parry very well, JL. He umpired about 9 Waffle Grand Finals. And Pete was certainly very much part of their development, Stuart Parry and Mark Buswell. And to see Stu pop down and give me a big hug on the dafter was just great. That, yeah, umpiring people certainly recognise and identify and celebrate umpiring milestones, and to see guys like him there watching from the sideline, giving up his Sunday morning, I thought was just a real special moment for umpiring as well.
0: Stu Parry's still opinionated on social media. Is he that opinionated in life too?
8: I don't think he's as strong as what he was, but you read what he writes. He's certainly gone, doesn't hold back, does he?
0: No, I reckon you wouldn't have won too many arguments with Stu as a waffle footballer back in the day either. Dean, thanks for your time this morning. A wide-ranging chat. It's always a pleasure to have you on the show, and we'll continue to chat, no doubt, throughout the year. Thanks again.
8: Anytime, guys. Thanks for the call. Cheers.
0: 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The big games keep coming in round 11 as Peel Thunder hosts East Perth in another top 5 blockbuster at Rushton Park. Can Peel pounce on top spot, or can the Royals make a statement in their premiership quest? 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The State 18s Championships is underway. A good win first up for West Australia. They absolutely burst out of the blocks. They were 5 goals up by quarter time. South Australia certainly fought back after that. As much as the result's important, you also want to see the future. And I think both South Australian and West Australian football followers would have liked what they saw at Lathlain Mineral Resources Park on Saturday. I reckon Kevin Sheehan would have as well. He's been in this role for a number of years. If anyone knows young talent, it's our next guest. He's the AFL Talent Ambassador. He joins us here on Sports Breakfast. Kevin Sheehan, good morning.
10: Yes, good morning, Jacob Wayne. Thanks for having me once again. Yeah, great weekend of footy it was.
0: It certainly was, and I watched a fair bit of that State 18s game here on Saturday, and WA did start really well. South Australia steadied after that and set up a really good contest in the second half, but it's all eyes to the future as much as the result's important, and there was a fair bit to like about both of those sides.
10: Yeah, there was, and you're right. I think the reputations of the States are on the line to a degree. Everyone focuses very much on the development of the game these days, and whether you're producing players out of WA or SA, and it's a talking point within the industry from year to year. And they were impressive, the WA boys, as you suggest. They jumped the blocks and was 5 goals to nothing at quarter time with their midfield on fire. Look, I loved Leo Steed's game, a boy that has had some senior games this year at South, at the Swan Districts, and of course benefited from that. He played as a small forward in the Swans games in the majority, but with him as a midfielder coming through, I think he made the All-Australian 16s a couple of years back through the midfield, just a small boy then. Gee, he's developed into a good player. Great ball winner, had 30 disposals and really set them on fire early and provided that great leadership that they needed. He had plenty of mates, though. It was an exciting win, and they haven't won it since Luke Jackson and Trent Rivers and Chad Warner, that group, and Devon Robinson, that group, in 2019. So they've given themselves a chance at a great early win over SA.
2: Before we get down to individuals and that, I mean, you've been involved a long, long time and you've seen each group that comes through. What's this crop like overall, Australia-wide?
10: Well, we haven't seen the Metro boys. We'll see them at the weekend. They'll come to Perth and we'll get a look at what is regarded as a pretty good tall team coming out of Melbourne, led by a kid called Harry Van Haddam, a boy that as big as we've probably seen at this level in terms of his size and his physique, his athleticism. Let's talk about him being right up there in the top two or three. So that'll be interesting. So only seen them in trial games and obviously in the lead-in, so we've got a reasonable handle. I'll be strong. But the group, yeah, I think it's quite impressive. I watched, of course, then the Allies and Vic Country play. They played last Sunday, and there's a good spread of boys there. The Country boys won by a narrow margin as well, so they're both very good games. So I think the immediate conclusion is that we're pretty happy with what we're seeing early days. That would be the view of the recruiters. And want to see more, of course, and it's a four-game series these days. And these boys will play over the next 5 or 6 weeks before we can sum up if we've got 50, 60, 70 out there amongst the near 200 that are listed to play in these championships for their states.
0: Kevin, you mentioned you watched Vic Country and the Allies on Sunday. A lot of eyes on Cody Walker, who's the son of Andrew, former Carlton player and potential high draft pick, father-son. I know Richmond are interested, but Carlton clearly will have an interest too. He was injured in the third quarter after having a fair game to that point. What's that going to do for his chances this year and the severity of that injury? I'm not sure if there's any scans.
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13: This is NU's Western Australia. I'm Lee Harrison. Police are calling for witnesses to two serious crashes which have left two women in hospital. A woman in her 90s was airlifted to Royal Perth Hospital with serious injuries after a rescue operation in the southwest. Emergency services rushed to Thompson Brook, about 16 kilometres southeast of Donnybrook, where a vehicle had crashed into a tree yesterday afternoon. She remains in a serious condition. Two elderly women were freed from the wreckage. And a 70-year-old woman is in a serious but stable condition after a three-vehicle crash in the Perth Hills. She was driving a Honda Civic, which collided with a Toyota Hilux utility and a Mercedes-Benz about 3:30 yesterday afternoon in Canning Road. A woman accused of crashing her car into a horse float in Perth has been charged with manslaughter after her passenger died from his injuries. Madeline Cross reports.
14: Police say 34-year-old Chanel Marie Harris crashed her car into a ute towing a horse float at an intersection in Ellenbrook over a month ago. The collision caused the float to tip, with one of two racehorses escaping. The woman's 36-year-old passenger was critically injured in the crash and rushed to hospital. He died from his injuries 19 days later. Major crash officers have charged the woman with four offences, including manslaughter, no authority to drive, and driving with a prescribed illicit drug in her system.
13: The state government's announced it's undertaking major changes to how the public housing waitlist is prioritised. Applicants would be evaluated based on their urgent circumstances rather than first come, first served. Housing Minister John Kerry says it should provide a clearer pathway for the state's most vulnerable people.
15: The current system is just this broad category of priority. So people can be in the priority list that have secure housing, but that housing might not meet their needs. But under this matrix, those that are most immediate risk, homeless, women fleeing from domestic violence, obviously would be assessed with the greatest need.
13: To Sport Now, former Perth Glory coach Kenny Lowe believes Socceroos manager Tony Popovich is in an enviable selection position heading into this weekend's World Cup game against the United States. He says Jackson Irvine and Matthew Ryan, who missed the opening game against Turkey, are fresh and ready to go against the Americans.
16: Seasoned, experienced players who can handle pressure, played in Europe, played for big clubs, so he's got that. People be second-guessing what they're going to do. Are they going to go out and press? Are they going to go out and sit? Are they going to play the same way? Are they going to change? Seems to have a lot of options in his pocket, does Popper.
13: Only one Dockers player is a definite non-starter for tomorrow's home game against Geelong. Sam Sturt is still 1 or 2 weeks away with a knee and quad issue. Several players face fitness tests. Brennan Cox, Matthew Johnson, Ollie Murphy, Caleb Sarong and Brandon Walker. This is Air News Western Australia.
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18: Good morning. Taking a first check of the freeways. Mitchell Fairway southbound looking pretty sweet. Heading in, no issues or delays. Kwinana northbound, a little slow. Mundajong Road merge right the way through to around Rowley Road. And around town, a light change or two for Patterson Road northbound, Mand Road in Kwinana Beach. An advance notice, Frio take on Geelong tomorrow night at Optus Stadium. Now, gates open at 4:30pm, so that's going to be right in the middle of afternoon peak as you drive in to Optus Stadium. So make sure you allow for extra travel time as delays are expected. Bowel cancer is Australia's deadliest cancer for people aged 25 to 54. It's important you know the red flag signs and symptoms. 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
0: Perth weather, it's another cold start to the day. It's just 3.7 right now for those who are wondering, but a top of 18 once the early cool clears. Tomorrow, partly cloudy, 17. Friday, 18 degrees, and temperatures set to stay in the late teens, early 20s, through until next week, with just a chance of a shower or two. Right now, as mentioned, it's 3.7, but it feels like 2.3.
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0: but it's Simply Red to welcome you to Wednesday Sports Breakfast. It's called Stars. Be plenty of stars tonight at the MCG. Game 2 of State of Origin. And what has been a rare occurrence in recent times, Queensland need to win to keep the series alive. Can the Maroons get up off the canvas? They dominated the first 55 minutes of Game 1, but lost a player, lost the game a few weeks ago at a very wet Accor Stadium in Sydney. How do the Maroons go? They don't have a good record at the MCG. We'll see how they handle it tonight. FIFA World Cup continues, plenty of football news. Let's get stuck into the show, because Matt Sheik Fuller's not far away from joining us to chat. Game 2 of State of Origin. Jacob Lansby, my name. Wayne Clark across the desk. Morning, Wayne.
1: Morning, Jacob. Morning, listeners. A bit chilly this morning, isn't it?
0: Warmer.
1: As bad as yesterday.
0: Yeah, warmer
1: I don't
0: than
1: think.
0: Yesterday.
1: Only just.
0: Warm
1: yeah,
0: change.
1: About 0.8 or something.
0: Warm change.
1: Yeah, it's turning.
0: I bought the warmer jumper today, though.
1: Yeah,
0: the jacket's just been put on the back burner for a while.
1: Got the beanie on, though.
0: Yeah, I bought it yesterday. I know it's a little late, and I accept I'm sorry I didn't buy it earlier because the big freeze has been and gone, but... Yeah, I was at the shops and saw them there as I was going to the checkout. I thought, well, that's a must-buy.
1: Are you a beanie man?
0: Not always, but when it gets really cold, I'm a beanie man. But and when it's for a good cause, yeah.
1: It's quite not bad in here at the moment.
0: It's okay. Yeah. It's okay. I don't know if I look all that stylish, but that's okay.
1: I know, I quite like it. Yeah,
0: yeah well, it yeah. keeps my ears warm, so that's the important part, along with the headphones, so I'm a happy man. That was yesterday.
1: Yeah, good. Had a game of golf.
0: Yes, that's right. First game this year.
1: I looked at when I played my last golf, you know, competitive golf game was on the 16th of December, 25. So
0: wow.
1: I played very well yesterday. Very surprising.
0: Better off a break,
1: yeah. 35 points out at the Hartfield, which I thought was not bad.
0: My old stomping ground out there. I grew up in Forestfield.
1: Beautiful course.
0: Yeah.
1: And now that's another course that I've just about full of members now. They've got a hold on it. So, you know, they're going to have a waiting list, which golf around the world, really, since COVID has just taken off. And golf clubs who were struggling prior COVID, you know, they're trying to get members and, you know, keep it relevant. Suddenly it's people don't want to go away, I think. So they've spent a lot of their money to join golf clubs. And clubs are very much benefiting at the moment. And what it allows is that they put money into the courses and the courses get better and, yeah, everybody's a winner.
0: One of my long-time cricket teammates is actually the greenskeeper at Hartfield and has been for a long time, or part of the greenskeeper team down there.
1: He should be complimented because the course was in excellent condition, excellent. The greens, just a pleasure to putt on.
0: I'm surprised you headed out Forestfield. I didn't think that was an area of Perth that would frequent you.
1: I go to all areas of Perth if I can get a game of golf.
0: Unless it's south.
1: Further south.
0: We've been down to Mandurah before for the WA Open, so maybe that's a little unjust.
1: No. It's Brian Close has been the GM out there for many, many a year and runs a very good ship.
0: Very good. Nice to hear it. Hey, we need to get a quick break out of the way because we're going to chat to Sheik Fuller on the other side. Also this hour, Larry Canning's going to chat the US Open, which starts in the next 24 hours. Golf fans, get excited. 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
0: And lovely to have you with us on this chilly Wednesday. Chilly but dry, and that's set to stay the same for the remainder of the week. It's a busy show. It's Wednesday, the 17th of June. We do it all thanks to station sponsors SKG Radiology and Cedar College WA. 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Let's welcome our first guest. It is State of Origin Game 2 tonight, and what a wonderful occasion. The MCG, New South Wales looking to close out the series. Queensland will certainly not make it easy. Let's welcome a man who knows a thing or two about rugby league and a thing or two about State of Origin. His name is Matt Sheep Fuller. He joins us here on Sports Breakfast. Morning, Sheep.
5: Yeah, good morning, Jacob. And it's never too early to get excited about State of Origin, is it?
0: No, absolutely not. And we look forward to it tonight. MCG, they're talking 90,000. Victorians love this sport. And yes, even though it's a rivalry featuring New South Wales and Queensland, it's got a lot going for it. Hey, can New South Wales close it out tonight? They've got a pretty good record at the G.
5: Yeah, absolutely. Look, they've played there six times and have won five times. Queensland won once back in 1995. I think they love the ground. They love the atmosphere, as you mentioned. 90,000 plus there at the G tonight. It's going to be so exciting. And I think, you know, with what happened in Game 1 when Queensland led 20-0 at one stage and then had Kalyn Ponga sent off in the second half, I think this makes for a very, very interesting clash tonight.
1: All right, the selection of both teams, there's been a lot of talk about that, but Laurie Daly, there's a lot of people saying Cameron Murray, how he should use him. How do you see the man used?
5: Well, look, Cameron Murray's a class player. He's won premiership. He's played for Australia. He's been a great stalwart for the Queensland Maroons. I think he'll be fine, mate. I think Queensland, what they really need to do is make sure, first and foremost, that they can keep 13 players on the field, boys. And if that happens, look, you know, Harry Grant, I expect him to be very classy around the dummy half. Capewell had a superb game in that game one. Look, Sam Walker, and then you look to the bench and you've got Reece Walsh. Surely he comes on and has an impact at some stage during the 80 minutes come tonight.
0: How long do you think that Billy Slater will wait to inject him into the game, Sheep? Is it scenario-based or is it just right? We've got to get him on maybe just before, just after half-time.
5: No, look, I think it'll be scenario-based there, Jacob. Look, Kalyn Ponga has been in outstanding form and they were all over New South Wales leading 20-0 on that first game, as we mentioned. He was playing absolutely brilliant and I dare say that if he stays on the pitch and it's 13 versus 13, they would have won that game, but it wasn't to be. But look, I think the injection of Reece Walsh at some stage is his class and his attacking weapon will be just too much for New South Wales at different stages. So if they can get their nose in front and they look like they've got good defence and a good kicking game and they've got great field position, I think it'll be a great time to inject Reece Walsh into the game.
1: Would he go to full back and Ponga move into the midfield or whatever it might be, move into the middle?
5: Yeah, absolutely. I mean, if you listen to Billy Slater yesterday, he was talking about putting Reece Walsh in the halves. So I think, you know, he played there as a schoolboy in his early days in his career was around the halves. So I think, you know, tonight it'll be no different. If he needs to be injected in at some stage, whether it be the halves, the hooker or at fullback, I'm sure he'll be very dangerous when he gets on, especially being dropped for that first game. He'll want to have a point to prove it like he did in that grand final last year where we saw him explode in that last 20 minutes against the Storm and absolutely rip him apart. And it's a bit of a concern, actually, boys. I think, you know, a fit Reece Walsh with his mind on the job is very dangerous for New South Wales.
1: One fellow, I think it was his debut, Ethan Strange. I mean, how do they use him tonight?
5: Look, like he can come on. Ethan Strange was close to man of the match in that first game. He was absolutely brilliant. He can obviously cover halfback 5'8" or in the second row lock position. So he's very versatile. He's a great utility. He's been in great form for the last couple of years for the Raiders. And I just think Ethan Strange is just growing confidence. And I know Mitchell Moses is back tonight, and that's a great inclusion. But if his hamstring is fit and ready to go, I think he'd be fantastic. And he adds a lot to Nathan Cleary, gives us options on kicking on the left or right-hand side of the ruck. And take a bit of pressure off Nathan as well. But, you know, if that hamstring does fail him at some stage, Ethan Strange will step straight up and I'm sure he'll have an impact on the game as well.
0: Shoot, both teams have lost some key personnel from game one. Marm, Shibasaki, Carrigan all go out for Queensland. And we know Stephen Crichton's had his battle with his shoulder. He goes out. Case McLean as well. There's a few keys down for both teams, but there's some pretty handy inclusions. And clearly for New South Wales, it's headlined by Mitchell Moses, isn't it? He's declared himself fit. He's overcome his hamstring injury. Will he be at his best tonight? Because he's had an interrupted little period here with his hamstring.
5: Look, if you're going off all reports, especially listening to Laurie Daly the other day, I think he's ready to go. I mean, he's ticked every box. And Mitchell Moses, I think at this level, you don't take risks. And as he said, like, I really like the way Laurie Daly explained it to the media, saying that, you know, if he does go down, we can cover it with Ethan Strange. So it gives you a lot of confidence to know that Mitchell Moses, you know, is over 90% fit going into this game. His hamstring hasn't given him any trouble in pre-training. And I'm sure that, you know, the classy player he is, he's got a great running game. He's a great running 5'8". He goes

0: about both of them do. They're a great question, Clarkie. But, you know, like Cameron Munster said, probably been a little bit down on form, especially in the early periods of the Storm campaign. But class player, you know, he can play in a dinner suit. He just looks like he's just got so much time on his hands. His game management skills is absolutely fantastic. And then you've got someone like Nathan Cleary, who's probably the best halfback in the game currently. We know what he can do, especially with his kicking game, his pinpoint accuracy, and how well he can get his troops around the park. Of late, he's been running a little bit more to the line, which looks great. He's got a great passing game. Nathan Cleary, I think, you know, with the way he manages the game and that, you'd have to say that Nathan Cleary's probably got the edge over Cameron Munster, especially the way he's been playing of late, and especially the last month of footy in clubland there, Clarkie.
1: Matthew Fuller's with us as we preview Game 2 of State of Origin tonight at the MCG. Blues win, they claim the series. Queensland win, we're set up for a decider in Game 3. Gee, it's even. When you look at the market, cheap, they can't be separated at the moment. They're basically dead even in terms of a market. Is that how tight the game will be in reality?
0: Yeah, I'd say so. I reckon we're in for an absolute cracker, especially what happened given the circumstances of that first game where everyone thought that Caleb Ponga should not have been sent off and they had to play that second half with 12 men. I think this is going to be one of the best State of Origin games of all time, especially in front of 90, 95,000 people there at the G. And look, I'm really excited about, you know, a really close game. And we've been there before where New South Wales have been slight favourites or the bookies have had them just in front to get cowed up by the Queensland. You can never write them off. And, you know, it's going to be one of those games. Even if you're not a rugby league fan, you want to tune in tonight to watch New South Wales versus Queensland at the MCG. It's going to be spectacular. And I can't wait to see, actually, Payne has return. I think, you know, he's the best front rower in the game. He missed game one. We missed his go forward. We had a lot of handling errors early on, especially from our winger, Brian Toho, which is very, you don't see that very often, but, you know, Payne Haas tonight, I think you'll see a big metre game and a good running game, and you'll get through that defensive line, and that sets it up beautifully for Mitchell Moses and Nathan Cleary on the back of that to get us some really good field positioning, and hopefully once we get inside their red zone, we'll have put on a really good attacking display there, Jacob.
2: Matt, you know a lot of these, you've had contact with a lot of these players that have played Origin before and that, but how do they see having the game at the MCG? You know, it's an iconic stadium, but it's another sport. You know, they're out of their, you know, their area. But how do they sort of, they look forward to it? Does it excite them?
0: Well, absolutely. Like, who wouldn't get excited running out into a packed MCG? I mean, I love watching the AFL there. It's absolutely brilliant when Collingwood, you know, taking on Essendon there at the G. It's just, atmosphere is just unbelievable. And look, you'd have to say that New South Wales really like playing there, Clarkie, because they've played there six times and won five. So you'd have to lean towards history in that regards. But, you know, Queensland hasn't won there for over 30 years. Like, you know, 1995 was the last time they won there. So you'd have to say that they don't look forward to going there. They might have the MCG jitters, but I'm certainly know that New South Wales will be excited, up and about. They'll be full of confidence. They probably would think to themselves they were probably lucky in that to get away with that game one. We've been in that situation ourselves, but in saying that, New South Wales would probably be looking more forward to this game than Queensland at the G, I'd say there.
1: Hey, Sheep, what's your prediction for tonight? What will be the end scoreline? Will New South Wales have State of Origin in their keeping at the end of tonight's 80 minutes?
0: You betcha, Jacob. I reckon New South Wales can wrap it up tonight. We don't want to leave it till we have to go to Suncorp Stadium there in Queensland because we know how hard that will be. But look, New South Wales get a great opportunity to go 2-0 up and win the series in front of a packed crowd at the MCG. Look, my prediction, I'm looking at a scoreline around 28-18 in favour of the Blues and Mitchell Moses, man of the match there, Jacob.
1: Gee, that'd be quite a return if he's able to achieve that and a great series win for the Blues. And Laurie Daly went into this year under a fair bit of pressure, and that would certainly keep the Wolves at bay. Sheep, last time Wayne and I saw you, I think we were at a Perth Bears function last year at HBF Park. It's been a slow build, hasn't it, with this squad, but it's all very immediate now. I mean, we're not far away from the Bears entering the NRL in 2027. How have you seen the build of the Bears and what's coming up? A very exciting chapter in WA Rugby League.
0: Yeah, look, Jacob, I know there's been a lot mentioned about not having a marquee

0: player. But when you look at their squad, they've got a squad of 20 now out of the top 30. They've got a lot of first grade experience. And if we wind the clock back to 1995 when the Western Reds come in, I think the build-up of this campaign, I would dare say that they've got a lot more experience across the board playing first grade. So I'm not too concerned about not having a marquee player. But what I can tell you I'm excited about is over 16,000 people has registered for memberships with the Bears. And you know, I've spoken to Billy Moore and Mark Geyer a couple of times now, and they're very excited about getting over 30,000 members off the bat for the Bears. And I think that's going to be a huge achievement. We know that they're already spruiking that the jumper itself, which gets launched on August the 8th at the Storm Manly game, is worth over $7.5 million in corporate sponsorship. Like, that's unheard of. And I think, you know, quietly behind the scenes, they're building nicely. I'm so excited. There's a lot of hype around Perth with the Bears coming in. I think, you know, what better way to kick off next year, boys, with a game against the Rabbitohs at Optus Stadium, because I know a lot of people would probably disagree with that and would want on that HBF, but I just think that, you know, a game one, you're looking at 50,000 people, and as we would on the East Coast when they come up against Manly, hopefully in game two, they'll have to play at, you know, Acor Stadium or something like that, because North Sydney Oval just wouldn't fit the crowd in. There's just so much hype about the Bears, the Perth Bears entering the competition. I certainly cannot wait. And I know it means a lot to a lot of young kids, Jacob, is that we now have a pathway that our young kids can play rugby league in this state and build themselves up and have a crack at first grade without leaving this beautiful state of ours that's given, you know, us so much. And I think it can't be more said more positively than say that, you know, come kick off next year, you're going to see a sea of red and black just all over the place, and I can't wait.
1: Madam, it's got to have had an effect. When you look at, suddenly we've got nine league teams playing. So it's just the announcement. It just seems to be, the game seems to be growing here already.
0: Yeah, absolutely, and great point. Like, you know, like the local comp is grown, as you said, and there's a lot more kids now playing rugby league, and it makes sense. You know, like, if you look back at when the Western Reds were around, you know, schools were giving, you know, scholarships to play rugby league, and a lot of kids would sign up to play rugby league because they had something, a pathway that they could actually go and play professional sport in the state. And obviously when we got kicked out of the competition there in 97 and it became rugby union focused, a lot of schools switched to rugby union. So it's just the nature of the beast. And, you know, I think you'll see, you know, we'll take a few kids away from other sports. And I think there's plenty of young kids and capable kids that would enjoy playing rugby league and a pathway to the NRL in this state. And, you know, and I think there's enough of the pie to go around, boys. And I think, you know, you share it with all the other top sports, soccer, you know, rugby, you know, Aussie rules, obviously. But you will see a sprinkle of those kids come across and play rugby league.
2: Yeah, well, that's fantastic news. And let's hope that the sport continues to thrive here. And State of Origin might inspire a few to pick up the game of rugby league tonight. Sheep, good luck to your Blues. And thanks very much for your time here on Sport FM. Always great to have you on the show.
0: Always a pleasure, boys. It is the greatest showcase in the world, Rugby League, and New South Wales versus Queensland tonight. Don't miss it.
2: It will be a ripper, and you can catch it later tonight. I think it's not about, it starts probably about 5:30, 6 o'clock around that, prime time over in the eastern states. So well worth consuming. Game 2 of State of Origin. 6:05 p.m. is kick-off. The coverage will probably start from about 5:30. So MCG, 90,000 fans, and salute the Victorians who are so good at getting behind sport. There will be people who will be travelling, no doubt, down from Queensland and New South Wales, but there'll be a lot of Victorians who would have bought tickets well in advance for a marquee sporting event. We're off to our second break. This is Sports Breakfast. On the other side, Larry Canning's going to join us. We're going to chat golf. The US Open is another big sporting event that's right on the horizon, and we'll speak to Larry about it on the other side of this.
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6: Heads up, a breakdown on Graham Farmer Freeway heading westbound just before the Northbridge Tunnel. It's in the left emergency lane. No delays on the approach of that one. Mitchell southbound, busy Burns Beach Road, then Hepburn to Warwick. Cornunna northbound, slow Mortimer through to Roldy Road. And a reminder, for tomorrow night, Freo taking on Geelong at Optus Stadium is going to be a busy one. Over 50,000 going to attend that one. Just make sure that you allow for extra travel time, especially heading out of the CBD to Optus Stadium. Generally, there's a lot of congestion. Whether you're going there to the game or not, just be mindful that it's going to be quite busy. It's Bernie D. That's the latest traffic on 91.3 Sport FM.
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2: Welcome back to the show, Sports Breakfast on this Wednesday morning. Hope you are keeping cool. If you're in the car, you might just be sitting there trying to be able to see out of your car at the moment, because it is very chilly on this Wednesday morning, the 17th of June. 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Happy, healthy, high-performing students. That's Cedar College WA. We're always happy when we chat to Larry Canning here on Sports Breakfast. And we chat to Larry thanks to the new Quantum driver from Callaway, a new quantum leap in performance. The US Open is just about to commence. How does it set up for 2026? Let's chat to a man who knows more than most. Larry Canning's with us on Sports Breakfast. Morning, Larry.
11: G'day, Jacob. G'day, Wayne. G'day, Perth. How are you all?
2: We're very well, thank you. It's always nice to have you on the show. And I was listening to Tappy and Granny previewing the US Open last week, and yeah, I thought that's as good a reason as any to get Larry on our program to talk about it as well. Give us a feel for what sort of conditions these players are going to experience over the next week at the US Open at Shinnecock Hills.
11: Yeah, it's one of the classic golf courses in America, Shinnecock Hills. One of the first US Opens was played there in the 1890s. So it's used to staging US Opens. It's had six. It's just big. It's huge. It's a great big piece of land. The golf course is big. It's long. 7,500 yards par 70. It's going to be not dramatically different, but very different to last year's US Open at Oakmont, which was tiny, narrow little fairways and grass up to ankles. This golf course has fairways about as wide as you'll ever see in a US Open. I mean, they're very hilly. There's lots of bumps and slopes on them, so they don't play as quite as wide as they are, but they're definitely, it's the modern way of addressing major championships, guys. We saw it at a Runnymink at the US PGA Championship just 4 weeks ago that Aaron Rye won. We saw the fairways nice and wide, and they were talking about the scores being pretty low for a PGA Championship, but the course proved them wrong because it's the greens now. It's the design of the greens and the flag placements that make these courses brutal, and this will be no exception. The scores on this golf course over the past four or five Opens have been so the highest of any of the courses. I mean, I think three players have broken par, I think, in the last four US Opens in total. So the last US Open in 2018 that was played at Shinnecock, won by Brooks Koepka, everyone was over par. So it's that sort of golf course, and the wind's going to kick up. It's going to be tough. I mean, the wind is gusting up to, well, they say 26 miles an hour on Friday, 29 miles an hour. That's 40K. And it's a very exposed. There's no trees. There's one tree on the place. I think I'm actually looking at the TV now. And as I said that, there was one lone tree came up on the screen. So there's one tree on. So it's very exposed. Tough golf course.
1: Adam Scott set some sort of record. His 100th major he's played in. It's quite an amazing feat, really.
11: Consecutive. Yeah, that's the thing. Consecutive. It's extraordinary. And there was a time in Adam's career, Wayne, where he was, like all great players, had a bit of a lull for a year or two or three, in which case he had to pre-qualify for the US Open. And that's as hard as winning it. And he had to do that to get in. And a couple of other majors had to pre-qualify. So, but it's an extraordinary record. Yeah, I think it's just... and if anyone's going to do it, it's going to be a player like him who just week in, week out hits the ball so perfectly, with a perfect swing and a perfect face and a perfect hat, perfect shoes. It's pretty obvious I have a ridiculous man crush on Adam Scott, which is a little embarrassing to admit on in front of Western Australia, but there it is. He's a great guy too. When it's all said and done, he's a really terrific bloke. And he's quite humbled by the fact that he's in his 100th consecutive major. Jack Nicklaus is the only guy with more.
2: Hey, Larry, if we go back to last year, JJ Sporn is the reigning champion, and he produced some stunning golf in those last couple of holes. A long putt, I think he went birdie-birdie to win that particular tournament in the end. What are his chances of going back-to-back? It was Oakmont last year, we know at Shinnecock this year. What are his chances of going back-to-back?
11: Yeah, I think he's over his honeymoon period, Jacob, where he won the US Open, and quite often players just don't play as much because they've reached this massive peak and they've a bit of a letdown period, a bit of a hangover. He's through that now. He's playing quite well. He's playing beautifully. He's won this year recently since then. And he's played well the last few weeks, so he's coming in with pretty good form. He could well defend. And the big advantage, the massive advantage he has is he is a US Open champion, whether it be last year or 5 years ago. He's won this thing. So there's not that massive monkey to get off his back that some of the other players have that haven't won a US Open or in fact, a major at all. So that's a big advantage. He'd be way more confident player coming in this year than he was last year.
1: I mean, a couple of the regulars, of course, Rory McIlroy and Scottie Scheffler. McIlroy's played well. Scheffler's sort of been thereabouts, but again, he's just not finishing off like we've seen him. Where do you see him in this? How does the course suit him?
11: Yeah, still outrageous favourite. Right. Maybe not outrageous, but still deserves to be favourite. So, yeah, the golf, everything suits Scottie Scheffler. This golf course will. I think with the width of the fairways, there's going to be some bigger hitters. Well, I will put him in that segment of the PGA Tour players generally as one of the bigger hitters, one of the not the longest, but up there, as is Rory. So this golf course, with the width of the fairways, is going to encourage a lot of drivers off the tee, not many irons and three woods. In which case, these guys, the longer hitters, will be playing, you know, shots 20 yards shorter into these greens, which are really tough to get close to flag. So yeah, I think the bigger hitters will definitely feature. I think even our mate Bryson DeChambeau could feature this week, given the same thing that he will be hitting at 30 yards past everyone and have some very small wedges into some of those greens. And you'll need to be, the closer you are to the greens, the better chance you have of getting it close to these players. Having said that, you know, there are players that may not be as long that might just have a great week with their irons, and putting is going to be an issue too. So, you know, Scheffler's a great putter, marginally great in the past, but now we know he is. Rory, great putter. Players, and Bryson DeChambeau is another great putter. We might see a US Open winner, first time major winner, I think, because we have a handful of players that are rated very highly in the world that haven't won a major, in terms of players like Tommy Fleetwood, Cameron Young, Sam Burns, all playing, Siwoo Kim, all playing beautifully. Ludvig Åberg, you know, they will be in the top 10 in the world, and they're coming in here in red hot form. So it could well be a first time champion. I always favour the guys that have won before, but you know, but the class of the players that haven't won could well be. It's really an open field. I mean, you know, because the, like you said, the Scotty Schefflers and Rorys aren't featuring so much as they have in the past. The guys that are featuring are top end players that are due for a major win. So good. Yeah, there's a chance for a lot of players in this event.
2: Larry Canning is with us. We're previewing the US Open. He joins us thanks to the new Quantum driver from Callaway, a Quantum Leap in Performance station sponsor. Brooks Koepka was in a bit of doubt. I think he withdrew from the Canadian Open with a hand injury, but he plans to play. Does that injury hamper him to the point where he can't contend here, Larry?
11: Yeah. Unless he gets it fixed. The condition he's talking about, it's a pinched nerve somewhere in his neck or his back, apparently, or in the... I think it's the ulnar bone in his arm, which is giving him grief in the last two fingers on his left hand. Now, the last two fingers on your left hand are pretty important. The middle two aren't as important. The important fingers, this is going to sound a little weird, but the important fingers when you're gripping a golf club, the index finger and the second finger on the right hand and the last two fingers on the left hand. And that's the two that he's not having any. He's having like numbness sensation and tingling and stuff. So yeah, very hard to play around a golf with those fingers. And this golf course is going to require, because the wind's a massive factor. It's going to require a lot of shot making. That means playing the ball back and hitting down on it a bit more. You know, punch shots, a lot of punch shots in crosswinds. If those fingers aren't right, I can't see how he could contend. If he gets them right between now and then, fine. He's got another couple of days to do it. I heard he was... He's the sort of guy that wouldn't play unless he thought he was going to play at his best. You know, he's got a bit of an ego. Doesn't want to just contend, just play. He wants to contend. So we'll know for sure if his hand's right, if he plays or not.
1: All right.
11: He's won it. He won those. He won in 2018, so he loves the golf course.
1: Adam Scott, we've mentioned him. The other Aussies are Jason Day, Cameron Smith, Minwoo Lee and Lucas Herbert. Day likes these tough courses. He seems to go well. Smith, well, he's been thereabouts. Minwoo's been in good form. And Lucas Herbert, he just got there through the live. So, yeah, how do you see the chances of any of those?
11: Oh, I see. I see Cam Smith back. You know, I think I was talking to someone very close to his team yesterday. And his golf swing, he has made some changes. It's only been a short time. He's been under a guy by the name of Claude Harmon III is his new coach, which, like, I think I might have said this before, desperately sounds like he's coaching out of Hogwarts, doesn't it? Or maybe one of the palaces that Andrew used to live in. Anyway, he's made some changes, and they've been... In such a short time, I wouldn't have thought he could have, but he has, and he's shortened his backswing. He's not quite as crossing at the top. So his ball striking has improved a lot. His confidence is better than it's been in years, Wayne, given the coach change and how he played. He could have won that USPGA quite easily. I mean, with four holes to go, he was two shots back, and he was eyeing off about an eight-foot birdie putt to go one shot back. And I thought, geez, if he finishes off this round like he used to, he'll win this. As it turned out, he didn't, but he ran third or fourth, but because Adam Rye went on a heater. And a couple of other players birdied coming in. But, you know, that's as good as he's played in years and years. And the guy I was talking to, his close mate, said his confidence is ready. He's ready for another to contend. And his short game, this golf course, will record, no matter how well your iron play is, how good your iron player can be, you're going to miss greens here. I think statistically this golf course, the winners on this course hit less greens than any other US Open. So they all miss greens, which means short game, and Cam Smith is one of, if not the best in the world at short game, and he has a major. He ticks a lot of boxes, so I reckon Cam's our number one Aussie. Jason Day also ticks those boxes with short game, magnificent hands, and ability to get the ball up and down. He'll miss some greens. Adam Scott's just a Rolls Royce. He'll definitely be in the mix somewhere. Lucas Herbert's an interesting one. Minwoo Lee, obviously, we know how good Minwoo is. His short irons will be whether he features or not, whether he's good enough with his wedges and short irons. He drives the ball longer than most. He's a great example of hitting a lot of wedges and short irons in, but needs for those wedges to be sharp. Lucas Herbert could do, and he's the sort of guy that you just never know what he can do. I mean, he can have an odd bad round, but he can go as low as anyone. It'll be interesting to see how he goes. I don't know what his form is like. I mean, he's had a pretty good year in LIV, so we can only assume he's playing well coming in. You know, as you said, giving you got to start through LIV Golf. So it'll be, I'd love to see him feature. And it wouldn't surprise me at all if he was in one of the last few groups on Sunday.
2: All right, Larry, we're going to put you on the spot to finish. Who wins the US Open for 2026? If you can only pick one, who'll be there saluting at the end?
11: Only one. Oh, that's ruthless, Jacob. Matthew Fitzpatrick.
2: Take it to the bank, Matthew Fitzpatrick.
1: Where's Ludwig?
2: Yes, we've been waiting for him. He's been close a few times. We'd love to see Ludwig get up.
11: He fits into that group of non-major winners who will win very soon. Jeez, that's on the fence, isn't it? I'm embarrassing myself for that.
2: You're just like all of us, Larry. We want to stick our neck out, but we don't want the vitriol that comes with getting it wrong. Which
1: all right,
2: is just part
11: we're
2: of
11: talking
2: the game.
11: To a lot of we're talking to a lot of people, Jake. We've got to play.
1: Well, you pick Fitzpatrick. What about a roughie then? A couple of roughies.
11: A roughie? Is Cameron Young's not a roughie, is he?
1: Probably. Oh, well, yeah, maybe.
11: Yeah, okay. Can I?
1: I'll take that. Anything over 20-1 will do.
11: Tyrrell Hatton.
1: Yeah, he's been.
11: There you go.
2: A couple of good names to throw forward. Hey, Larry, it's always a pleasure. Thanks for your time. Hope things are well. I'd imagine it's pretty cold in your part of the world. We're sooking about 2 degrees here in Perth this morning. I'd imagine it's pretty cold where you are.
11: In the Southern Highlands, it is frosty, boys. It's cool. Yeah, it's US Open weather.
2: Very much so.
11: Sitting with blankets and crumpets and coffee and stuff. Looking forward to it. Tomorrow night, boys, it starts.
2: Maybe even a glass of red. Treat yourself. Good on you, Larry.
11: Oh, yeah, could be a Shiraz. Thanks, boys.
2: That's Larry Canning joining us this morning here on Sports Breakfast. Thanks to the new Quantum driver from Callaway, a quantum leap in performance. Now, we'll obviously speak to Sal tomorrow about State of Origin tonight. We've spoken with Matt Sheep Fuller, if you've just joined us. But Sal has just flicked through his plays for State of Origin Game 2. Queensland to win, so he's different to Sheep. Try scorer anytime, Harry Grant. Same game multi, try scorer anytime, Harry Grant, Katoni Staggs, and the hammer, Hamiso to buy for Dow. So that's his play for tonight. Queensland to win, try scorer anytime, Harry Grant. Same game multi, try scorer anytime, Harry Grant, Katoni Staggs, Hamiso to buy for Dow. So that's his prediction for tonight. Wayne, State of Origin, game two.
1: Yeah, Queensland. Let's hope they do, because then it takes it to a decider, and that's always exciting.
2: It's quite a damning stat, though, that they've won there for 30 years. So yeah. Sheep's bringing, and I know they don't play there every year. It's clearly every few years. They rotate that neutral venue, but, yeah, it is quite a remarkable number. You have to go back to 1995 for the last time that Queensland went to Melbourne and conquered. But congratulations to James Roo, who becomes the third English debutant of this second test against New Zealand. Jamie Smith, congratulations to him as well. He and his wife have just welcomed their second child, but that means he misses the match. And Somerset's James Roo makes his test debut tonight.
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2: In the run towards 7 o'clock, this first hour of Sports Breakfast this morning, Wednesday the 17th of June. 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Don't forget all the MC work he does as well, so he'll join us in a moment. Next hour, Wayne's world-famous sports quiz. Now, a new prize if you've been out of the loop for the last couple of weeks. First question, where have you been? We have a $100 voucher to spend at new station sponsor Ryan's Quality Meats, Australia's trusted family butcher since 1966. So with the weather getting cold, you're looking for dinner options, everyone's staying in, $100 to spend at Ryan's Quality Meats, but not go astray. Corey Wagner to join us. Thanks to the WA Electric Company, Digby Beecham to join us. He'll give us some race tips. I'm sure he'll boast about North Melbourne's stirring one-point win. Wally Edwards, former Cricket Australia chairman, great supporter of this station over a long period of time, will chat the BBL privatisation. Wally was the chair of Cricket Australia when the Big Bash started. So he can give us a feel for where the landscape has come from and maybe give us a bit of a backdrop to how the BBL came to pass originally. And Cameron Britt will join us, the CEO of the South Fremantle Football Club. Interesting night for North Melbourne, Wayne, on our way to Wes. So North Melbourne, two players, Corbin Middlemass, Sport FM alumni, had him on the show last week, broke the story. Will Dawson was one of two players, along with Zach Fisher, who were banned from playing on the weekend, suspended for out drinking after their loss to the Dockers. And Paul Curtis was unsuccessful in having his three-match ban overturned. So not a good night to be a North supporter. They got a win on the weekend, but there still seems to be a lot of negativity around the club at the minute.
1: Well, let's hope it stays there for the weekend for Richmond. Hey.
2: You a chance?
1: Yeah. Even though we still haven't got many people back, I don't think. Well, I hope we might, but yeah, I think they're ready for the picking.
2: Well, let's see how it plays out. I don't know if the Dockers are there for the picking, but only one team has beaten Fremantle this year, and it is Geelong. It was all the way back in round one down at Cadinia Park. A stirring comeback. Can the Cats try and make it 2-from-2 this year against the Dockers? Let's ask Wes Cusworth, who joins us here on Sports Breakfast. Morning, Wes.
18: Good morning, Jacob. Wayne, great to speak with you both.
2: Been a little while, but it's been a bit of a roller coaster of a season, this one, for most teams. But that win for Geelong over Fremantle seems a long time ago now, and that's because it was. It was in the middle of March.
18: Yes, we've had some stellar performances, which has set the side up quite nicely, currently sitting third on the table. Yet at the same time, we've lost those close games, obviously, to Hawthorn on Easter Monday, the four-point loss to Carlton, which came out of the blue. Adelaide, I think they were... they're just starting to show some form, and obviously that one-point loss may prove costly. But, you know, I think in the main, Geelong has proved that they are certainly going to be a contender this season, and I think tomorrow night's game is gearing up to be an absolute cracker.
2: Now, the big question is, Tom Stewart going to play? So we know he's been in concussion protocols. There's a bit of doubt around when he entered concussion protocols and whether he's passed the relevant test to play. Will we see Tom Stewart in the number 44 Guernsey tomorrow night here in Perth?
18: There's certainly a high degree of optimism amongst Geelong supporters that he will, although Chris Scott isn't disclosing anything just at the moment. He says that's pretty normal for the way in which these sorts of things play out. So he's certainly been included in the initial squad, and I anticipate that he probably will, but obviously that one just needs to be signed off technically. So he will obviously be a key because I think, you know, Freo has got so many winners across all lines, but... you know, Josh Tracy, Jai Amos and Patrick Voss will prove some real problems for Geelong's defence because we're not the tallest defence, and we know that Tom Stewart, whilst he's not an absolute monster, he just reads the play so absolutely magnificently. And quite funnily, I was just reading a book by a friend of mine that's just been released on local footy grand finals here in Victoria, and he speaks about Tom Stewart back in about 2013 or thereabouts, or maybe earlier, when he was playing as a forward in one of South Barwon's premierships. So pretty interesting to know that he's become one of the absolute premier defenders in the competition in the AFL.
1: You've got a few others for tests. That, will they bring them across, people like Reece Stanley, Close, Bowes and others?
18: Now, I think they're going to throw everything at this, Wayne. I feel really confident in saying that whilst there are, you know, Jack Bowes with his hamstring tightness, Close with his ankle, Stanley with that knee. I mean, Stanley's really at a... He's on the precipice with his entire career, really, isn't he? He obviously can play some match-winning roles, and at the same time, surprisingly and very disappointingly for Geelong supporters, can go missing. But I feel like Geelong understand the significance of this particular contest. It's going to be one of the games of the season, I anticipate, and I think they're going to throw everything at this one and ensure that they take in a full list of fit players, but they're going to give everyone the very best possibility to prove themselves, for sure.
2: Jeremy Cameron doesn't look at his absolute best. He's clearly been carrying a few nickels, and Chris Scott's been open about that as well. Now, I'm not saying he won't play, but a fit Jeremy Cameron's pretty important for the back half of this campaign for the Cats. Can they get him right?
18: Yeah, it's been the irritation that he's experiencing in his hip has been a great source of irritation for Geelong supporters, just knowing that he's not really at peak fitness, because he has that capacity, as we know, a wonderful goal kicker, and at the same time can run like the wind, and obviously provides such drive off wing or half back when he actually floats down the ground. So he's such a key player in Geelong's preparation for a finals assault. So hopefully they can get him right. As much as the hip irritation is the major problem he's facing right at the moment, obviously that arm does appear to trouble him from time to time. So that continues to be a source of concern for Cats fans. But I feel pretty confident that the Geelong team, that he'll be managed. He'll be managed, just as I suppose we've spoken extensively in the past about Dangerfield and the like, and getting through some of those injuries and sort of balancing the risk-reward for playing key players in big games. But this is as big a game as they get. Geelong sitting third, Freo top.
2: It'll be a ripper here in Perth tomorrow night. Wes Cussworth's with us. We're previewing Fremantle-Geelong, the first game of round 15. There's been a bit of talk about Geelong's scuttlebutt with their injury list, Wes, and I'm interested as a fan, and you've got a good feel for the people in the town. Is there any lingering frustration amongst Geelong supporters that there's basically no updated timeline on anyone on the injury list apart from young Jacob Mollier, who's in conditioning, and he's not a name that's well-known outside of the Cattery? So is there any frustration around the injury list and the lack of transparency?
18: Yeah, I think there is, because I think that, you know, whether we're talking sport or we're talking politics or we're talking workplace practices or the like, transparency is key. And whilst you tell people what they need to know rather than maybe oversharing, I do feel like Geelong supporters do get a little bit frustrated with the thought that, you know, we're on board, we want the very best for these players, for this side, and at the same time we want to be kept accurately informed with how things are going. And you're right, I just think there's smoke and mirrors sometimes, and it's a little bit disconcerting, and it's quite frustrating for supporters, particularly hardcore supporters who we all know well are actually pouring a lot of money into the club and, you know, supporting the club and supporting the players and wanting what's best for them, but feeling sometimes a little bit marginalised by the way in which they're being treated.
1: You mentioned sort of they're sitting pretty well, 9-5 in that third spot, but every time they lose, people say, oh, they're too old, this and that. You, as a knowledgeable Geelong supporter, how's the balance of the side that you see now and the confidence you've got that they can still turn all this around?
18: Yeah, I think they can. I think some of these losses are really surprising, and for whatever reason, in recent times, Carlton have matched up really well. And I think the loss to Adelaide was more indicative of the fact that the Crows on their day are actually a really accomplished lineup. So, and like, let's keep in mind, let's be realistic. The three losses that I've described to this point in time, Hawthorn, Carlton, Adelaide, they've all been by really narrow margins, and sometimes that can just be an off day in front of goal. So I feel like Geelong can confidently head into this back half of the season in the knowledge that they are going to contend. But I think tomorrow night's going to be a fabulous test, because Freo are clearly flying at the moment. We know they've had a grand final appearance some 10 years ago or thereabouts, but they are really looking as if they're the sort of side with their balance that they can take it to any side in the competition. I find them really exciting to watch. In fact, I mean, I imagine that in the fishbowl that is Perth, in watching the Eagles and also Frio, it must be, you know, just incredibly exciting for all that's going on over there to see Frio up and about and being the pace setter in the competition. And I just think that, you know, this game, once again, is going to tell us a lot about where both sides sit, because if Geelong get up, it obviously shows that Frio is very much gettable. And at the same time, if Geelong get belted by Frio, it probably is, once again, indicative of the fact that Geelong's a little bit off the pace. But I feel pretty confident in suggesting that if Geelong can be managed, that Geelong list can be managed throughout the course of the remainder of the season, that we are going to be in contention for sure.
2: There's always been a great link, hasn't there, between West Australia and Geelong, and great players from Perth have gone over to the Cattery. Graham Polifama, Brian Peake, a couple of early ones, and so many that have followed since more recently, a Harry Taylor, a Mitch Duncan, and there's a few in the team, or will be in the team, that's named today, the likes of Shannon Neal, Lawson Humphreys, Mitch Edwards. There is a great link between WA and Geelong.
18: Yeah, that absolutely is. And, I mean, that's historic. Obviously, I'm a lot older than you, Jacob, and to grow up and having that knowledge of Polifama and then watching a flood of players across the course of time, and to know that there's actually quite a strong Geelong Football Club supporter base over there in Perth, it's really exciting. I suspect that before the advent of the AFL and the inclusion of the interstate teams, you know, everyone in every other state apart from Victoria probably had a Victorian team that they followed, and obviously there was a fair bit of interest in Geelong and so many players coming across, as you say. And as you mentioned, Edwards and Neil and Lawson Humphreys, just what a wonderful story. People over here still want to recall that story of the fact that he was playing rather inconspicuously in the competition over there in the Waffle Reserves there not long before he actually made his AFL senior debut. So it just shows you that obviously Geelong are continuing to do a great job in terms of spotting talent and working with the players. But sometimes they're quite raw, sometimes they need a little bit of developing, and just being able to produce some high quality footballers, he's been an absolute asset to the Cats, and we love watching him play.
1: I know you're a sports man in all here. I love your cricket. What about the State of Origin? Do you go up the highway to have a look, or I'm sure you'll be watching?
18: I'm not going this year to the game at the G, but I will certainly take a strong interest in this, because I have certainly been to other games of State of Origin when I've had the opportunity. And yeah, look, it's a brutal sport. I don't find it nearly as appealing as AFL, and obviously we're all cricket men, so I'm certainly taking a great interest in what's happened over there in the subcontinent. So that's been really interesting. And of course, you guys know that I'm following very closely what's happened with Ollie Peake and the fact that he's been able to make his Australian white ball debut, which is fantastic. And I think there's, along with Cooper Connolly, there's some exciting things to come there, because there's a fair bit going on in Australian cricket at the moment, guys, as you well know, with the pay dispute and all that you're going to talk to Wally Edwards about after the hour, which is fantastic. And I'll have to tune in and listen in, because I'm very interested to hear what he's got to say.
2: I'm sure he'll have strong opinions with his own background. Wes, in closing, you wrote his autobiography when his career finished. You've had a lot to do with the Ablett family. Gary Ablett Jr. inducted into the Hall of Fame, Australian Football Hall of Fame, last week. It wasn't a matter of if, but when. And that time has come for Gary. A wonderful honour, and wouldn't be a surprise in 20 years if he's a legend.
18: Yes, absolutely fantastic tribute to Gary. He is really quite exemplary in terms of not only as an on-field performer, as a leader, obviously, both at Geelong and also the Suns. And to know that he's still having a real influence, he's mentoring Ollie Dempsey, and you know Ollie Dempsey is just a bright shining light down there at Geelong, and we see such positive things coming from him. So, but for Gary to get that reward, that recognition, is absolutely outstanding. And as you say, it wasn't a matter of if, it was a matter of when, and it's lovely for him to be acknowledged in that way.
2: Hey, Wes, thanks for your time. Do the Cats get up tomorrow night? It won't be a popular tip on this station, but do you think the Cats will get up?
18: I actually think Frio's probably got Geelong tomorrow night, because I think they're playing such brilliant football, and they've just got winners across every line. They've got so many big mobile players, and I think our defence is really going to be tested, because if you look across the line, like the powerhouse forwards that Frio have got, I reckon the only thing that's going to stand in the way of Frio, and I know you guys know this, and that is that just sometimes they're a little bit inconsistent in front of goal, and they can kick themselves out of contest. So if it's a close one and they're inaccurate, I think Geelong can win, but I think you would have to go in thinking the Freo is going to win this one.
2: Prime time, Thursday night. It'll be watched by millions of people around the country. Wes, thanks as always. Hope things are well in your part of the world, and we'll look forward to chatting again soon.
18: Thank you so much, guys. Have a great day.
2: Wes Cusworth with us here on Sports Breakfast, accomplished author, broadcaster, journalist, MC, man of many talents, and good enough to join us here on Sports Breakfast. It might be an interesting one for the text line. How many West Australian-born Geelong players can we name? Because there's quite a list. Might have to try and dig it up myself. Players who were born and raised in West Australia who've gone on to play for the Cats. Now, Graham Polifarmer, clearly one name that comes forward. And I mentioned a few others there, but let's see how many you can mention. 0429 913 913. West Australian-born players who've played for the Cats. Few there at the moment and plenty who've gone before them. Wayne's World Famous Sports Quiz is up next hour. 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
20: This is NU's Western Australia. I'm Lee Harrison. Police are calling for witnesses to two serious crashes which have left two women in hospital. A woman in her 90s was airlifted to Royal Perth Hospital with serious injuries after a rescue operation in the southwest. Emergency services rushed to Thompson Brook, about 16 kilometres southeast of Donnybrook, where a vehicle had crashed into a tree yesterday afternoon. She remains in a serious condition. Two elderly women were freed from the wreckage. And a 70-year-old woman is in a serious but stable condition after a three-vehicle crash in the Perth Hills. She was driving a Honda Civic, which collided with a Toyota Hilux utility and a Mercedes-Benz about 3:30 yesterday afternoon in Canning Road. A woman accused of crashing her car into a horse float in Perth has been charged with manslaughter after her passenger died from his injuries. Madeline Cross reports.
21: Police say 34-year-old Chanel Marie Harris crashed her car into a ute towing a horse float at an intersection in Ellenbrook over a month ago. The collision caused the float to tip, with one of two racehorses escaping. The woman's 36-year-old passenger was critically injured in the crash and rushed to hospital. He died from his injuries 19 days later. Major crash officers have charged the woman with four offences, including manslaughter, no authority to drive, and driving with a prescribed illicit drug in her system.
20: The state government's announced it's undertaking major changes to how the public housing waitlist is prioritised. Applicants would be evaluated based on their urgent circumstances rather than first come, first served. Housing Minister John Kerry says it should provide a clearer pathway for the state's most vulnerable people.
22: The current system is just this broad category of priority. So people can be in the priority list that have secure housing, but that housing might not meet their needs. But under this matrix, those that are most immediate risk, homeless, women fleeing from domestic violence, obviously would be assessed with the greatest need.
20: To Sport Now, former Perth Glory coach Kenny Lowe believes Socceroos manager Tony Popovich is in an enviable selection position heading into this weekend's World Cup game against the United States. He says Jackson Irvine and Matthew Ryan, who missed the opening game against Turkey, are fresh and ready to go against the Americans.
23: Seasoned, experienced players who can handle pressure, played in Europe, played for big clubs, so he's got that. People will be second-guessing what they're going to do, whether they're going to go out and press, are they going to go out and sit, are they going to play the same way, are they going to change? Seems to have a lot of options in his pocket, does Popper.
20: Only one Dockers player is a definite non-starter for tomorrow's home game against Geelong. Sam Sturt is still 1 or 2 weeks away with a knee and quad issue. Several players face fitness tests. Brennan Cox, Matthew Johnson, Ollie Murphy, Caleb Sarong and Brandon Walker. This is ANU's Western Australia.
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0: 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Can Peel pounce on top spot, or can the Royals make a statement in their premiership quest? 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
6: A crash on Kwinana Ferry South out of Millport and Road, South Perth, causing a whole lot of delays at the moment. Very heavy back to around Mounts Bay Road, if not further, onto Mitchell Freeway. So please be very patient this morning. Otherwise, the freeways, yeah, look, Mitchell Southbound, busy Burns Beach and Whiffens to Erindale, Powers to Vincent and then Hay Street to Millport Road. Kwinana Northbound is slow, Thomas to Rowley, then Berrigan Drive. 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
26: Having a quick look at your weather, very cold in Perth today. We're heading for a top of 18. Tomorrow we'll have a top of 17. It'll be clear. Friday it'll be clear as well, top of 18. Currently in Perth, we're on 3 degrees.
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2: 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Now, it'll be there for another couple of weeks, the Sport FM Radiothon button, so if you'd still like to donate, we'd be more than happy for you to contribute to our goal, which has been reached. We got to $50,000 at the 11th hour. But much appreciated all the same to get to that mark. Now, this hour, Wayne's World Famous Sports Quiz about to hit the airwaves. I reckon everyone would love to get their hands on $100 from station sponsor Ryan's Quality Meats to spend. Australia's trusted family butcher since 1966. I'd say effectively that's probably two meat packs. Wayne, $100 to spend there at Ryan's Quality Meats. At least it's all very affordable.
1: Depending on what you want to buy, Jacob. Yeah. You know, if you want to go upmarket.
2: You go in the upmarket steaks, are you?
1: Well,
2: what's your go-to?
1: If you're able to get it and you get it for nothing, why wouldn't you go the ribeye,
2: sirloin steak,
1: yeah, or whatever they have? I don't know.
2: It's a bit early to be thinking about that, but that's making me
1: a marbled one. One of those marbled ones that you know.
2: There's some great high quality butchers out there. They do great work, and there's a lot of independent owned and family businesses. It's been passed on through generations, and yeah, it's a wonderful family business, this one. So Ryan's Quality Meats.
1: Have a look at their website. Just check the website and you'll see and where they're situated and how you can get online and get it as well. So, quality stuff. They've been around a long time.
2: Now, we are asking you, before we get into the quiz, we're asking you for Perth-born or West Australian-born, because it doesn't just have to be Perth, West Australian-born Geelong players. Now, we're just speaking to Wes Cusworth, mentioned a few of the current group. One immediately, Brian Cousins, who we know is going through a battle, and I mentioned this during our waffle coverage a couple of weeks ago, and Wayne, you know him far better than me, but just one of nature's gentlemen, Fantastic person. He's got a battle on his hands now, and like Neil Danaher before him and so many others, he'll fight this battle with everything he's got, and sounds like he's got great support, but just sending our best wishes to Brian, who I know listens quite regularly. So, Brian, all the best to you and your family at this difficult time.
1: Yep, he'll be there. He'll be there fighting hard. As you say, he's got plenty of support. And the Perth Footy Club, Geelong, all the footy world will be right behind him.
2: I know he was actually at the King's birthday game a couple of weeks ago,
1: yeah.
2: Big Freeze game. And, yeah, he'll be someone who'll get lots of support and hopefully have the best medical treatment for motor neuron disease. Sam Minagola. There's a name from yesteryear. He was a pretty solid player for the Cats. Came across from the WAFL, Subiaco, East Fremantle. Peter Featherby.
1: Yeah, that's right. He went across, didn't
2: Couldn't
1: he
2: find the ball? He was racked up possessions for fun. Bit of a modern-day Bailey Smith finding the ball. Maybe not the same lifestyle, but others can answer that. Mark Bairstow, Joel Carey, Ronnie Burns and Brian Cousins. That's from Gabe when it comes to West Australians. Who played for the Cats? Marshall, Malarkey and Bairstow. There's three great names.
1: No, that's one I had down. I was waiting for Gary Malarkey and Dennis Marshall. They were early doors, but Malarkey, what a good player he was. Big boof.
2: Yep. Couldn't get past him very easily, could you?
1: No.
2: A good nomination, Sean and Adidale.
1: There's one bloke there that I think he wrote the Geelong theme song.
2: Oh, yes. Yes, I do remember. I do remember the name you're talking about, and I'm sure a lot of our listeners will. So he's another one on the list if you want to name that particular gentleman. 0429 913 913 if you'd like to join us. Dockers fans, you'll hear from Corey Wagner this hour, and you'll also hear from Digby Beecham. He's in prime time today, Diggers. He's going to join us
1: He should be.
2: Well,
1: a man of his quality
2: absolutely.
1: With selection.
2: But he's also going to pump up North. Actually, no, he's quite pessimistic about North, isn't he?
1: He won't be popping them up. No.
2: Well, if he does, we'll just say, mate, what about Paul Curtis? You know, can't lay a fair tackle. And, you know, what about the blokes who went out? You probably would have to have a beer after your team got beaten by 20 goals, wouldn't you? I mean, should we be as critical of Dawson and Fisher?
1: When are they allowed to have a drink?
2: Well, I think they stayed out too late. That was the issue. What about curfews with adults now? We've had the England cricket team. And now we've got this issue with the North Melbourne duo who've were suspended.
1: You might have something to say. Look, you know, if you go out and if you get caught or whatever, or you misbehave, well, you'll suffer. But, you know, you've got to have respect for your teammates and whatever. And they're probably doing the right thing. If they've gone out and got, you know, I don't know what was said, you know, that's the whole thing. It's, you know, after a game, usually, okay, you can go out. You know, that's probably a bit of free time you have. The problem now is if you go out in public, everybody gets upset. Then the club gets upset because their members are getting upset. Yep. And then it comes back and says, oh, well, we've got to do something. Go and do it something, but just do it a little bit more privately. And man, if they do go out there and do it, it's pretty easy.
2: Yep.
1: You say you'll miss a game, you know, and then that's it. Because if you're compromising the team, depends on what's been discussed amongst the group. And but there is sort of your time and team time.
2: Yeah, it was interesting. Corbyn had the story last night on Fox Footy and he was sort of going through it. There was no select curfew. It wasn't like they had to be home by a certain time, but clearly they breached trust and were out too late. And maybe they were recognised, I don't know. But there's probably more to this story than's been reported at the moment. But yeah, Will Dawson and Zach Fisher were both out late after the Dockers loss and they were unavailable for AFL selection as a result against the Eagles.
1: It's probably not a good look. You know, from a club point of view or a team point of view, without doubt. But, yeah, they've got to have a little bit of freedom. But just they've got to be more sensible about it because it's just, well, again, people say, oh, well, that's what we used to do and all that. Yeah, well, no one had a camera. Each person's got a camera in their hand.
2: Yep.
1: And each person knows if they can get some good footage, they can make cash out of it or whatever, you know, of some celebrity. So it's about common sense of not putting yourself into that position and in those positions as well.
2: Just lastly, before we move on to your quiz, would you recognise Will Dawson or Zach Fisher? If you saw them out, would you recognise those two with respect to them? They're not the two most high-profile players on North's list.
1: No.
2: So obviously,
1: would I be looking for them?
2: No, probably not.
1: No.
2: You'd probably buy them a beer and go out and have some socialising fun with them. But they're not the most high-profile players, but clearly they were recognised and maybe word got back from within the playing group that they'd spent a little bit too much time out after that loss to the Dockers. There'll be winners, there'll be losers. In Wayne's World Famous Sports Quiz, a great new prize up for grabs. Question one's coming up.
4: 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The quiz that will test you like no other. It's time for Wayne's World Famous Sports Quiz.
2: And a new prize in the last couple of weeks, a $100 voucher to spend at new station sponsor Ryan's Quality Meats, Australia's trusted family butcher since 1966. 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Right, Wayne, we've got a bit of variety in today's quiz. Let's see how the listeners handle it.
1: We have. Okay, first one, nice and easy. Socceroos defeated Turkey. What was the scoreline? We all know that. That's an easy one. That's a throwdown.
2: The whole country was watching the game, according to the
1: How
2: numbers.
1: How much did the Socceroos win by, or what was the score?
2: 9-4-1-8-7-7-0 if you'd like to get involved in Wayne's World Famous Sports Quiz this morning. Now, reminder, if you've won a prize in the last 60 days,

0: 50? One.
1: No. You won, Wayne. This is your quiz. I'm staying out of it.
2: What did you say then? 50 or 51?
0: Have I got you?
1: Oh, no.
2: Yeah, I've got you. What did you say? With what answer did you give me?
0: 51.
2: I'll let you have it.
1: Fair
2: all right,
1: well, you're just softening a little bit, Wayne.
2: Yeah, I know. I like the sound of...
1: You're lucky, Angelo. Make the most of this opportunity.
2: I like the sound of Angelo's. Righto, and you've got to answer this quick, Angelo. But the NBA and the NHL, the National Hockey League in America, they crowned their champions on the weekend. Name the two winning franchises. The one, the basketball, and two, the hockey.
0: It was the Knicks.
2: Yep.
0: In the basketball. Yep. I did read the hockey one. I can't remember for the life of me. I'll just go Dallas something.
2: Dallas something didn't get there. All right. Well done,
1: Angelo.
2: Thanks, mate.
1: Safe travels on the road on this chilly Perth morning. Angelo from High Wycombe.
2: I thought he might struggle with the next one. That's why I allowed that.
1: Okay. Well, it sounded like his line was a bit patchy, yeah, so it's probably best that we moved on from Angelo. But well done. He got question two handed to him on a platter.
2: So, 9-4-1. Okay, the NBA, we know, was the New York Knicks. Okay, so really now, who was the other side? You've got to answer them both. You've got to answer the New York Knicks and whoever it might have been in the hockey. So name the two winning teams, the franchises. So
1: Damon's in Gosnells. Morning, Damon.
3: How you going?
2: Good, mate. Now, name me the who won the NBA and then who won the Stanley Cup.
3: All right. New York Knicks, obviously. I've got no idea with the Stanley Cup. Sorry. So go Dallas Mavericks.
2: No, can't have you. Dallas seems to be a popular one.
1: Dallas, very popular at the moment. Right. But incorrect, Damon. Sorry, that's where it ends for you. So you've got them. The Knicks is the obvious one, but we have spoken about the NHL a bit this year.
2: They won 4-2.
1: In the series?
2: In the series, yes.
1: Yep. Yeah, there's always a bit of fisticuffs in the NHL, isn't there?
2: Oh, yeah, a very aggressive game. Yeah. You know, the way they pin them up against the wall.
1: If you're a parent, and I know it's a bit different in America and maybe Canada as well, but as a parent, if you showed your kids that, would you feel confident that they should play that sport in the modern world?
2: Oh, they're pretty well padded. I don't think there's too much. And when they're fighting each other, they've got their gloves and helmet on. The biggest thing you'd make sure is that they, you know, they look a bit like Collingwood supporters. Most of them have got teeth missing.
1: Dear.
2: You know, with the old puck hitting them in the face by the look of it.
1: Got to wear a mouth guard. Make sure you look after your chompers.
2: What's happened to you? I've been pucked, you know, and everything. You know, I've lost my teeth, you know.
1: We're getting into dangerous territory.
2: No, we weren't.
1: I've been pucked. Let's get to Tony in Ocean Ridge. Morning, Tony.
4: Morning, Jen.
2: Righto, Tony. Name me who won the NBA and then who won the Stanley Cup.
4: New York Knicks and the Carolina Hurricanes.
2: Absolutely. Well, the Carolina. Do you know who they beat?
4: They beat the Vegas Golden Knights, mate. It was another failed multi. That's why I know it.
2: Oh.
1: You and a few others.
2: From your pocket.
1: You and a few others, Tony.
2: All right. We've just spoken to Larry Canning. We talked about the US Open Golf that starts. Tell me, where is it being played? What course is it being played on?
4: Oh, wow. Yep. Pebble Beach.
2: No, good try.
1: Not a bad guess.
2: Not a bad
1: guess. Sorry, Tony. Tony from Ocean Ridge on the open line, chatting to us there as part of Wayne's World Famous Sports Quiz. Question four, you've got a chance to win a $100 voucher to spend at new station sponsor Ryan's Quality Meats, Australia's trusted family butcher since 1966. So you want the golf course, not the town that it's played in.
2: No, it's being played in New York. I'll let you know that. And have we got anyone there?
1: No.
2: No, it's all right.
1: No.
2: Okay, it's because I was tossing up whether to... have a shuttlecock question or a US Open question.
1: In a badminton question.
2: Badminton, where they use the shuttlecocks. That's what I was going to say. You play badminton, what do you use?
1: Yes.
2: You use a shuttlecock.
1: 9-4-1-8.
2: I went to the US Open golf where it played.
1: I don't know how many people are awake at 6:30, Wayne. People sleep in when it gets cold. They might have missed the chat with Larry. Maybe you'll have to quickly go back and find the podcast, sportfm.com.au. Question four, $100 voucher to spend at Ryan's Quality Meats, Australia's trusted family butcher since 1966.
2: I'm not making it easy. Multiple choice this time.
1: No multiple choice.
2: No,
1: well, no wonder
2: today.
1: The lines aren't lining up. People think, there's got to be a multiple choice question.
2: Well, you can't have a multiple choice on this one.
1: No. No, that's true. US Open, where has it been played? We just had Larry Canning.

0: the show. So 9418 7700. This is question four. Dockers fans, Corey Wagner's coming up in about 5 minutes.
1: There'll be a couple of golf fans out there just driving along. Just pull over, give me a ring.
0: Craig Grant might give us a call.
1: And then just $100 meat. Well, not a meat pack. You can pick what you want. You've got $100 to spend. And that'd be pretty handy for the way things are.
0: I reckon you've completely thrown people here. You like the NHL little tag on to the NBA question? I reckon you've lost them here. The quiz was on a winning note, and now we've just hit a bit of a stagnating wall.
1: Oh, just give it seconds, and we'll see.
0: Seconds. It might have to be minutes. We need some hold.
1: Yeah, because look, there it goes. There it goes. There goes the light.
0: There we go. All you do is look at that light. I have to try and fill the airwaves. 9418 7700 if you'd like to call. Question four, one more after this, and you can topple Wayne's World Famous Sports Quiz for a $100 voucher to spend at Ryan's Quality Meats, Australia's trusted family butcher since 1966. Good year, 1966. My father was welcomed into the world. Rob's in Rockingham. He's given us a call. He's going to tackle this one. G'day, Rob.
2: G'day, guys. How you going?
1: Good, mate. Do you know where the US Open golf is being played, which starts Friday morning our time?
2: I think it's Shinnecock.
1: It is. It's Shinnecock Hills, which is in New York. Well done. All right, this is for the meat pack, the $100. You like your netball?
0: That's not the question, Rob.
2: can I say no?
1: Well, that's
2: unfortunately.
1: Yeah, but you're going to have to answer a question about the Fever defeated the Vixens on the weekend, and they had to get to a certain score. But how many goals did they win by?
2: Lucky I listen to you guys fairly often. I'm pretty sure it's 9 points.
1: Well done. Well, that's right. What you get for listening.
0: It pays to listen. And I don't think I've heard your name or your voice on the station before. So are you a first-time caller and a first-time winner?
2: First-time winner. I've done the quiz once before and failed. So,
0: Second-time lucky. Rob, well done. Hang on the line. We'll get your details. And you've got $100 to spend at station sponsor Ryan's Quality Meats. Well done.
2: Thanks a lot, guys. Cheers.
1: Good on you, mate.
0: Rob in Rockingham. He took the hard question. He prospered. And he answered question five. He didn't know much netball, but he listens. And that means he walks away with the prize.
1: A lot was said about it because they had to win by 8 to consolidate third spot and a home final. So they only just got there. Zoe
0: Kranzberg,
1: the big, long gadget arm to get the deflection and then down and score the goal. Mm.
0: Comes from good stock too. Kranzberg, great footballing family, yep. And now the Kranzberg twins on a netball court doing their thing. So well done to Zoe, well done to the Fever. Ruth Yang was with us yesterday. If you missed that chat, sportfm.com.au. Hey, we're off to a break. On the other side, Corey Wagner's back with us. We'll ask him what he got up to in the bye weekend. It's a quick turnaround because they're into it again tomorrow night at Optus Stadium. It's Fremantle and Geelong, and we'll chat to Corey Wagner after this break.
3: Two bidding at two four, now 2.5, at to 2.5, going once, going twice, sold to another happy bidder at Ross's Auctions.
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8: Okie dokes, it's a busy one on the southbound run. Kicks off from Mitchell Freeway, pretty much from Hutton right the way through to South Terrace on Kwinana Freeway. There was an earlier crash near Millport Road. That's been cleared. And another one near South Terrace in the left emergency lane. Minutes from clearing, but until it does, it's still pretty busy on the approach. Please drive with caution and patience. At Mitchell southbound, also a crash near Nirrabup Road in Nirrabup, and a breakdown Mitchell southbound after Hutton Street, so that hasn't helped either. It's Bernie Dean. That's the latest traffic on 91.3 Sport FM.
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0: Welcome back. This is Sports Breakfast, and we're about to chat to our weekly docker, who's refreshed after a few days off. I think it was in the southwest. I think a lot of the Dockers players stayed in that part of the world after their win in Bunbury over North Melbourne. They've got even bigger fish to fry tomorrow night as they host Geelong at Optus Stadium.
13: On Sports Breakfast, our man inside the Fremantle Dockers is Corey Wagner.
0: Well, it's been a couple of weeks since Fremantle fans heard that song. They'll be hoping to hear it again at Optus Stadium. It's been such a wonderful season to date. The Dockers have won 12 straight games. The only team to beat them is their opponent tomorrow night. Geelong in town for a Thursday night blockbuster, and Corey Wagner will be out there in the number 34 for the Dockers. He joins us for station sponsor, the WA Electric Company, here on this Wednesday. Morning, Corey.
14: Morning, guys. How are you?
0: We're good. How was your break? What did you get up to?
14: Yeah, it was really good. I didn't actually realise how much we needed it mentally by the time we were just chilling out and just getting out of the footy bubble, so it was... Yeah, it was really relaxing. We just went down south with a few of the other families with the kids and just let them run around for a good couple of days and, ready to get back into it. So it was nice.
1: Corey, I'd like to just stay on that just a little bit. I mean, we saw Caleb Sarong come out and say the pressures that he was under and, you know, the pressure you put on. I mean, how important is it, a break like this, you know, from, you know, people just say, oh, they're professional sportsmen, it's how good's this and all that, but... Just the outside pressure and the internal pressure you put on yourself, how important is it to get away every now and then?
14: Oh, it is. It is really good for the... Not just for the body, but the... Yeah, like you said, just the mind and the pressure of week to week and sort of the criticising, the pressure and trying to keep your form, and that all is a lot mentally. And it can... When you sort of build up all that pressure onto yourself, it does go into your body and your stress and all that builds up. So, it does play a big part. Just to get away and just a tiny little break, it does wonders for your body and your mind. So, and how refreshed and ready and relieved you are to get back into the season. And, yeah, it just feels like we're ready to go again. And, if you get into the momentum of riding the whole season of just without any breaks, I reckon it would be pretty difficult. So... I know it's hard for the fans to not see us play for the week, but, we'll be thriving and ready to go for them this week.
1: It would be beneficial to your family as well, wouldn't it? Because they wouldn't have to put up with an angry bloke or whatever. You know, just those little things as well.
14: I'd like to not think I'm too angry, but, yeah, definitely. Just a couple of days of just me to her for ourselves. I get to spend some really good quality time with my son. So, it does really help and... really thankful to get those opportunities during the year, which is nice.
0: Saw some lovely photos, you and your son, a few other Dockers guys enjoying the break down there in the southwest. I also saw a photo, it looked like a few of the guys were out doing junior camps or junior training sessions over the last week and really connecting with the local community. Did you have a club? Because clearly you don't have a local club, Corey. You're a Queenslander by birth. So where did you head out to from a footy club point of view, or didn't you?
14: I was down in Mandurah. South Mandurah Sharks or something they could have been called, which was awesome. They were so happy to see us. And then especially when you go out to those sort of local footy clubs when you're on top of the ladder, the fans really love it and enjoy it. So, it's good to see some smiley faces on some young kids and just really enjoying their footy. And hopefully we get to keep them coming and keep the Dockers fans happy.
1: All right, the break's allowed a few blokes to get the injuries right and they're all available. I think there's only one player that's not available, so there's a bit of pressure on for spots as you go into this second half of the year.
14: Yeah, it is, mate. I don't think I've ever seen it in the time I've been around in the AFL system to have one bloke one bloke missing out with his, and I think he's nearly back next week too, Sam Sturt. So he's flying at training too. And I think, yeah, with the Peel alignment, I think there's a fair few blokes got to play too. So, yeah, it's really disappointing for them blokes, but like, I think you'd rather be in this position than not. And there's going to be some really disappointed boys this week, especially some that are playing some really good footy. So it's awesome. It's awesome to be in this situation, and yeah, it really keeps spots up for grabs and the competitive nature at training, which is where you want to be.
0: Peel's going really well as well, and that clearly is helped by the availability at AFL level with the Dockers and the flow-on effect. But on Saturday, if Peel win, they could be top of the waffle ladder, and regardless of what happens tomorrow night, you'll be top of the AFL ladder. That's the first time that'll ever have happened this deep into a season, Peel and Fremantle. That suggests you've got great synergy between the two programs at the moment, Corey.
14: Yeah, well, it's pretty great. I don't think it's a fluke, too. The way the... Sort of, I wouldn't say the two boys, but the way that the sort of the boys that aren't getting picked to train in it during the week and like testing us that are playing like other our opposition teams, they're really putting it to the ones boys, and it's awesome. It's no fluke that it's happening in the way that Peel are going there. Yeah, I don't see them going the opposite way at all. It's only up from here, and just want to keep that synergy going and the way that the both teams are gelling at the moment. It's awesome.
1: Some clubs' record after buys is, questionable. A lot of people say you've got momentum. You know, the buy doesn't help and all that sort of stuff. I mean, how's it look? You know, you've had a couple of days, you know, together as a group. Does anything change? Did you just see that same desire around the place?
14: Yeah, and it was spoken just before we went on to the buy to come back and be round again. You've got to be refreshed, and then we're jumping straight back into it. So, on Sunday we started our 7-day break, and we'll straight back into our game day process, which is onto Geelong and trying to get 1-0 again. And once we got back, there was no moping around or how good was the break. It was straight back into footy, and it was just all systems go again. So we're preparing for Geelong's next. We're going to respect them, and we're all going to give them all we got.
0: Corey Wagner's with us, our weekly docker for station sponsor, the WA Electric Company, Thursday night football against the Cats at Optus Stadium tomorrow night. We haven't spoken about the North game because you went in your break last week. Were you happy that you had your foot on the throat and you put a team away? Because I think from the outside there's probably been a bit of external frustration that Fremantle hasn't put a team to the sword like that. But 19 consecutive goals, a record winning margin, there was a lot to like about that effort against the Roos.
14: Yeah, it was really pleasing to see. I think, like you said, we haven't been putting our foot on the throat for teams like that, and we sort of spoke about that in the last couple of weeks, that once we were all ahead, we didn't want our language to change and actually probably start saying that, let's put the foot on the throat and change the way we play. So all we needed to do was keep playing the way we played, trying to win, keep playing to win, not do anything different. So, and that was the language we took out there in the second half, and our footy just continued to flourish. So, I think the language has a bit to do when we're up like that, and I think we're learning, and it's really pleasing to see that what we're talking about during the week is coming out, and we're showing it on the weekend. So it's really pleasing.
1: The only team to beat you, I'm sure you'd be having that in the back of your mind, but it's a great game to have first up again, isn't it? You know, just to, you know, you've got to be at your top, and the pressure's got to be applied right from the beginning.
14: Yeah, it's awesome, and then that's what we want to do. If on top of the ladder, you want to be the best, you've got to beat the best, and that's how we see Geelong and how they're going. They've probably lost a few close ones that they should have won, and we know that their calibre is the best to do it, and they're always in the top of the ladder. So if we can keep proving to ourselves and the fans can see what we're doing and it's working, it's more belief that grows amongst the group, and that's what we've got to do to we want to go far in September.
0: Corey, one of the narratives out of that round one loss was the Cats had played a game already in round zero and maybe they'd had more match practice. Now you're coming off a bye and the Cats are sort of at the end of their run before they have a breather themselves. What sort of impact does the bye versus a team that hasn't had a bye have here? Does it work in your favour all of a sudden to be a bit fresher?
14: Oh, you can say that. You can say you're fresher, or you can say that Cats have it with the just continuing their momentum, but sort of all left that at the door, and we're just taking them for another week. It's another trying to get that the 1-0, like we always say. I know it's cliche, but there's no advantages. We're not going out to say that they have an advantage on us, but we know we got to do to beat them, and I think that's just the mindset we got to have, and no excuses. I think we came out for the game on round one saying a few excuses. Boys went into their shell, and we've already mentioned that. And we just got to go again and play how we've been playing.
0: You've played a few different roles. You can play wing. You can play halfback. If needed, you can go inside. Ollie Dempsey is such a valuable player for Geelong. He can be an offensive winger. He often ends in the goal square on those long searching runs, but he's also very good working back defensively. Is that a matchup you'd like to have with Ollie Dempsey tomorrow night?
14: Yeah, he is. He does a lot, and Geelong throw a lot of different things at teams to try and confuse them. And I think when teams get in sort of that mindset of trying to stop them, they sort of lose their way. So I think the way we have to play is just not get dictated by them and not worry about all their sort of movement and what they do. So we're just going to stick to our roles and play what's in front of us and believe that our system can beat theirs. So, I'd love to do those roles, but I think our system comes first and then that sort of stuff comes later.
1: Yeah, I was reading that they're the top tackling team, I suppose, and that's one of the things you'd be aware of, and you know how to move the ball and sort of, oh, I suppose, apply the pressure to them as well. So all those little things, I'm sure, have been spoken about.
14: Yeah, and I think they're probably the big key to the game. I think how aggressive they are and their tackling and their pressure, that pressure and aggression is, it comes perceived too, so I think we need to have that composure to sort of handle that early. They're a very good starting team, so I think if we can match that early and then we can sort of build our game around that with our contest and all our other stuff will come to life from that with our team defence and offence. So contest is key on the weekend. I reckon it'll be a nice little scrap, which will be good.
0: Corey, there's clearly going to be a lot of talk around your premiership hopes for the rest of the year. You've set your season up beautifully with your first half of the season. Do you embrace what's to come, or do you try and just stick with the one week at a time, one game into the next? Or do you have to embrace what you've set up for your season from here?
14: Oh, well, it's awesome to see, and externally it's all going on. But I think what we've done at the start of the year is just to continue what we have been doing. I think you don't fix what's broken. So the way we're going about it, we respect every opponent, we respect their best footy, and I think that's just what we've got to continue to do. And I think as soon as it happens like that, it's the way it's sort of going at the moment. I think, yeah, like I said, it's not broken, so we won't fix it. We'll just keep that mindset of doing what we've got to do each week and beating the best and being our best every week. Like you said, it's cliche, but it's working at the moment, and I think you should change it.
0: Now, most important question to finish. Queensland going to level State of Origin tonight, 1-1 at the G?
14: Absolutely. I think the ref cost us last time, so absolutely. I'm going to 13-plus, so anyone want to jump on board, come with me.
0: Very good. I like it. You're very confident, even predicting a strong margin. And are you a Socceroos man? Are you someone who's going to sit down, maybe not 3 a.m. on Friday morning or Saturday morning, but are you going to follow the progress of the Socceroos at the World Cup?
14: Yeah, absolutely. It's actually been awesome to watch. I'm up pretty early with the little fella, and it's always good to have a soccer game going on it. And it's actually really cool to know where all the countries are around the world. I've been searching them up and knowing where they are, so it's good for the geography skills too, which is nice.
0: Did you know much about Cabo Verde, the team that played the other night that drew with one of the tournament favourites, Spain?
14: No. I don't know where they're from.
0: No, well, I'm with you.
14: I'll look that one up.
0: No, get the atlas out. Get the map out to find where they are. But, yes, there's a few countries. Italy, remarkably not there, but, yeah, plenty of countries to follow over the next few weeks with the FIFA World Cup. Hey, Corey, good luck against the Cats. Massive game. The stealth jumper, just to finish. Do you like that? It's a different look for the boys tomorrow night.
14: Yeah, it's awesome. I kicked a nice goal in it last year too. Hopefully, can continue that form, which is nice.
0: You're due, aren't you? I mean, we're waiting for a celebration. Tomorrow night's got to be the night. It might even be the match-winning goal. You could kick the winning goal and bring out a celebration for us.
14: That would be lovely. I'd do my best to do that for you.
0: Good man. We'll have our eyes watching, as will so much of the footy world, Wayne.
1: One of the young blokes in the State 18s did the backflip when he kicked the goal. Yeah. I'll be looking forward to that.
14: My age, I reckon that's gone now, I reckon. Yeah, might be a flop.
0: The 18s can do that. It's a little bit harder when you get to your late 20s. Hey, Corey, good luck tomorrow night.
14: Thanks, guys. See you later.
0: Corey Wagner with us here on Sports Breakfast. 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Now, people won't know, But we just had a power outage halfway through that chat. I hope we're still on air. I think we are, Wayne. We are sitting in basically the dark. You and I are. There's, I think the backup generator's kicked
1: in.
0: But when people say, what is the Sport FM Radiothon for? Well, why are we donating our money? It's for moments like this so we can upgrade our power sources here in Hamilton Hill. The old Hammy Hill power outage gets us just about every year. It's got us again this morning. So hopefully you've got us loud and clear out there on Sport FM. But we are basically broadcasting to you in the dark here this morning, Wayne.
1: Where are you? Yeah, you're there.
0: I'm just here. Hello. Sorry, I'll just wave at you.
1: I couldn't.
0: Thankfully that backup generator came in because we were literally in the dark for about two minutes of that Corey Wagner interview. But we soldier on unabated. Couple here off the text. We're talking about the Stanley Cup that was run and won. That was one of Wayne's questions and some of the injuries that are sustained, even with the helmets and the padding. One player had 75 stitches. Stitches by the bucket load. Would appear.
1: Well, I mean, the skates themselves are dangerous, you know. So, yeah, that's where a lot of those sort of little cuts come. They're not, I suppose, sharpened like they do when you do the 1,000 meter at the Olympics sprint, but she's a tough old game.
0: Fisher and Dawson was the old shooter hostage theory. Make it look like you have standards. It's harsh. Those two North Melbourne players who were suspended for drinking after their loss to the Dockers a couple of weeks ago, unavailable for the Eagles game. They played VFL. They'll be back available to play the all-conquering Tigers this week. Brian Peake nomination for players who played for both. Who are West Australian born, who've played for the Cats. I haven't heard this name. I've done a Google, though. Ray Sterrett.
1: Ray Sterrett.
0: Played for Geelong, West Australian. From East Fremantle.
1: East Fremantle.
0: He only played 20 games for the Cats, so that's probably not the first name that comes to mind, but he did play for the Cats.
1: 20 more than I did.
0: 20 more than me as well. So nothing against Ray. He's one name there that's come through off the text. 0429 913 913. West Australian born Geelong players. Great link between the two clubs. Brian Peake, the most famous entrance ever to a footballing venue, I would think.
1: To a
0: training session anyway. With the helicopter. I think that's... Brian, we had him on the show a couple of years ago, and he reckons that story was blown out of proportion and there's been a bit of mayo put on it. But it's certainly a story of legend. Brian Peake, a champion West Australian footballer and played some good footy for the Cats. His son Brett went on to be a very good footballer as well.
1: So he's still playing in the...
0: I think he's playing down Albany somewhere. Yeah, he's still getting a kick. He had a great late blossoming career for the Sharks after his journey with Freo and St Kilda finished as well. Time for a break. Digby Beecham to join us after this.
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0: I've been waiting for Simon of Swanbourne to text us some of the West Australian-born Cats. He's a Cats fan. I'm sure he'll be there tomorrow night. He says, in the dark, like the Dockers, wondering who will match the run of Max Holmes. Peter Featherby, Gary Malarkey, Harry Taylor, Dennis Marshall. A few names that have been mentioned by Simon of Swanbourne. Wayne's brought out his his phone light now, just to give us a bit of extra light here in the Sport FM building at the moment, because the power's out.
1: Just showing my technical skills.
0: Very good.
1: By turning the light on.
0: Yes, that's always important. Should be the first thing you do every morning is turn the light on. We've all got up in a bit of a sleepy haze and run into the door or worse. So always nice. 0429 913 913 if you'd like to join us. West Australian-born Cats ahead of the Cats playing here in Perth tomorrow night. Been some great WA flavour to the Cats over many years. Digby Beecham's with us. We've given Diggers prime time today. And Wayne said, not before time either. Let's find a winner or two midweek, and maybe we'll allow him to talk about North Melbourne for 60 seconds if he's lucky. Morning, Diggers.
2: Very good morning, boys. How are you? WA-born Cats. I like it.
0: Yeah. There's quite a few, isn't there? I mean, we've gone back to the likes of Brian Peake and Brian Cousins and Paulie Farmer, but, gee, they've had a few over the journey, haven't they?
2: Yeah, they have. I'm just trying to think of Derek Hall, who went down there, didn't he? Mitchell White played some football there at the Geelong Footy Club, and you mentioned some of those other names before getting me on. So, no, there's a strong WA link to Geelong, and I think, to be brutally honest, there's probably a strong WA link if you are able to really dig nice and deep with a lot of those old Victorian football sides, aren't you?
0: Yeah, different era, of course. A lot of Form 4s, wasn't it, back in the day? Players going across to the then NFL.
2: Yeah.
0: But, the landscape's changed now, and, yeah, nice to have that link between the two. You got any winners for us today, Diggers? We're at Belmont, 8-race program. Cold but dry day. Not sure what the track conditions will be like there at Belmont, but what sort of a day have we got in store?
2: Yeah, well, it should be a lovely day, as you said, Jacob. Really fresh at the moment. So our thoughts are with everyone who's out there working horses at this time, because it is nice and crisp. So, yeah, look, we'll be on a good four surface, you would think. I'd be surprised if it's all that soft, because as much as it isn't drying weather, it's not wet. So if we're not on a four or a five, I'd be a little bit surprised and perhaps a bit disappointed. So we'll go for that. Now, there are three suggested plays here. We're going to have a crack at a first starter here in the opener, 1,200-metre, two-year-old maiden event, and that is Gentle Touch. Now, this filly, at her only public appearance last Monday at the trials, she was a little bit slow to step, but it was on that Belmont inner track, and rarely do you see horses make ground on that track. It's more like a greyhound surface, and therefore horses who are in the first couple turning for home invariably finish there, but she was second last turning for home, and then she went through her gears beautifully for William Pike and extended very well. Now, she did run third, beaten three lengths behind Blue Tang, who she meets today. And to be fair, Blue Tang did everything right in that trial. Gentle Touch hasn't. She has been back to the barriers just for a little bit of education, and she's got out of the gates well. So what she does today will be interesting on debut, but I think you're getting a price to find out. She's around $4. She opened at $8.50 yesterday morning, so there's been some shopping done there with Tab Touch. Chloe has a party rides in place of the suspended William Pike. So we'll start with her, race one, number eight. We'll move on to race six, number seven. And this is another filly, a three-year-old filly trained by Michael Grantham, I'll Keep Half. Now, she is on the quick spin from last Wednesday when she was in a different postcode to Tiff Slad, who found the top, ran them along, and gave nothing else a chance. She drops to 53.5 kilos today with a claim of young Jefferson Sang. Now, William Pike rode her last week, so she'll probably be a little bit inflated in the market given you're replacing William with a 3-kilo apprentice. But the manner in which she got to the line and the figures out of that performance would suggest that the step to 2100 today is going to be in her wheelhouse. So that is race six, number seven, I'll Keep Half. And then race seven, number three, another horse that was ridden by William Pike last start, Reminiscence. And it was the ride that landed him in hot water with the stewards. He copped a 7-day suspension for shifting out quite abruptly and bumping into Chris Parnham on multiple occasions. I think Reminiscence will be awfully short by the time they jump. I'm just having a look now while I talk to you, gentlemen. Currently $1.90 with Tab Touch. I think Reminiscence will start shorter than that. Now, that was a maiden on a Saturday. It was held over from that meeting when they couldn't get underway because of the weather. This is a Class 1 1300. It isn't much stronger, to be brutally honest. And I suspect the 190 now won't last. So that is race 7, number 3, Reminiscence.
1: Diggers, when they bring in the rail in, the tyre track there, 12 metres. What's that do yep. to you when you do your form? What have you got to look at there, and how do you think it would affect the way the racing style is today?
2: Yeah, it's a really good question, Wayne. Like, often when we are at Ascot and that rail, for the midweeks, it doesn't happen on the Saturdays, but for the midweek meetings, the rail can go out 12, 13, 14 metres, and often it defies logic a little bit, because when the rail is out like that, normally it suits horses certainly riding the speed. But sometimes at Ascot, those horses, they can get a bit of a slingshot off that camber, a bit like a velodrome, and they come around the corner and they just slingshot off it, and they're able to really close the gap and often dash to the lead. Now, Belmont, it's a little bit different. So here today with the rail out, it wouldn't be a complete and utter shock if it was an on-speedish day. I will say this, though, with that rail out at 12, horses drawn down low and with no cutaways, sometimes they can be held up for longer than you'd like. So if you're not identifying a leader or leaders back today, you're probably looking for horses who are going to be in that moving line. Two, three, four horses off the rail, and if there is a three deep line, you can get that lovely blend into the race. That's not a bad way to play. But invariably, when you get nice weather, a good track, on speed horses are going to be suited.
3: All right, so just repeating those numbers today for Digby Beecham, his best at Belmont. For those who want to gamble responsibly, Gentle Touch, race 1, number 8, race 6, number 7, I'll keep half, race 7, number 3, Reminiscence. All right, you can have your 60 seconds to talk about North. You're back on board now?
2: Oh, yeah, we're a bloody good side, aren't we? Wayne did say that they could win last weekend. I wasn't sure of that at the time, and look, they were certainly advantaged by no Ruben Jinby, weren't they? And that was the area of concern, wasn't it, going in? No Harry Edwards, we know, and he's about to face the concussion panel. No Ruben Jinby. What's the problem? It's the North Melbourne key forwards, and Jack Darling and Nick Larkey had a really big afternoon, didn't they, at Optus Stadium. I think they got 13 coaches' votes between them. So they were quite profound.
3: What about the two blokes who went out drinking after the loss to the Dockers? You need a couple of beers after you lose by 21 goals.
2: Yeah. Putting it nicely, too dumb for words, the pair of them. And Zach Fisher should know better. He's a mature player. The other young man, he's still learning his craft. But, wowee, as a player of Zach's experience and where he's at in his career, and North Melbourne gifted him another opportunity, hard to explain that one, I would have thought.
3: Yeah, he looks like someone who might have just about reached the end of his yep. AFL journey. Yep. 133 yep. games, but that was his only game of the season, the game against the Dockers, and now yep. dropped, and you'd suggest that he's fallen down the pecking order with Clarko a bit after that. Surely they beat the Tigers. There's an easy... How easy has North's draw been this year?
2: Well, that's the thing. They have been gifted a really good draw. Look, no Paul Curtis, so that's a good thing for Richmond, but North, if they're fair dinkum, and I'm still not convinced. They're a bit hit and miss for mine, but what they have been able to do this year is beat sides in and around them on the ladder, and certainly this is an opportunity for them to potentially get another 4 points. Sorry, Wayne.
1: Oh, well, flat track bullies, they'll get sorted yeah. out there, don't worry.
2: I'm not sure if they're bullies, but they are flat trackers.
3: flat track rows. Well, we'll look forward to that game over the weekend. Diggers, thanks for your time, and good luck with your best at Belmont today.
2: Have a great day, boys.
3: You too. Digby Beecham joining us here on Sports Breakfast. Does it all, really. Journalist, broadcaster, jockey manager. Yep, great love of racing, great love of sport. Maybe not a great love of North at different times over recent years, but still a North Melbourne man through and through. Talk about another club with a great WA connection, mate. There's another one, as you mentioned, back in the day.
1: North Melbourne.
3: Yeah, oh. North Melbourne and West Australia.
1: Yeah, yeah.
3: And some good footballers who found their way over yeah. there over time. Tony of Ocean Ridge nominates Joel Corey for a West Australian-born cat. He's back here these days. Joel Corey, working with Fremantle, has been in recent years. So, yeah, there's another nomination. Keep them coming. 0429 913 913.
1: Made their song.
3: He wrote a few others too, didn't
1: yeah.
3: he?
1: Yeah, East was, Perth.
3: Yes, yep, yep.
1: East
3: absolutely.
1: Perth song, I think.
3: And played for both of those teams. So there's yep. your hint, if you needed one. 0429 913 913 if you'd like to text. Call as well over the next hour. Final hour of Sports Breakfast, 9418 7700. Just a bit of news before we get there. Contracts for Milan Murdoch and Ryan Marrick both have signed two-year deals, so we debated the merits of a three-year deal for Murdoch last week. They've settled with two. I think that's perfectly fine, as much as his manager would have and any manager would try and get the best deal for their players. Marek, 2 years, I mean, he's developing. There's still improvement in his game, but I think he's playing consistently.